0: Degrees in the City, ABC News. And returning to our top story, Victoria's public school teachers have said no to the state government's pay and conditions offer. The long-running dispute over pay at public schools has hit another wall, with a majority of Australian Education Union members voting to reject that latest offer. And to sport, in golf, Jason Day has withdrawn from the US Open after being carted off course midway through his opening round. The Australian seemed to grimace and struggle during a practice swing while playing at the Shinnehaak Hills Golf Club. A two-time runner-up in the event, Day was 7 over on the back nine. Fellow Aussie Adam Scott carded 3 over par in tough conditions, with fog backing up in the field earlier in the day. And returning to the weather, partly cloudy in Melbourne, a high chance of showers, a top today of 15. Tomorrow, showers and easing, 14. Right now, it's 14 degrees. ABC News.
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3: Very happy Friday to you. 5 minutes past 10. Chaos everywhere today. This is really quite remarkable. Thanks for keeping me company. I am around right through until 11 o'clock. And before that rolls around, I'm going to introduce you to a remarkable Victorian author who has gone above and beyond trying to track down what occurred to one of her relatives during one of the most confronting massacres that occurred during World War II. It's all going to be part of ABC's Compass TV show this weekend. But I'll introduce you to Georgina Banks, and we'll talk about her incredible research trying to discover a bit more about what happened at the Banker Island massacre. And we'll do that a little bit later this morning. Started the morning, though, talking to Anne Nalder. She's the CEO of the Small Business Association of Australia. And initially it was a conversation about whether there is complexities when it comes to small business and whether, as Pauline Hanson has suggested, it is too complex, too difficult to actually sack an underperforming employee or a lazy worker, to use Pauline's terminology. Now, that quickly turned into an odd conversation regarding wage theft and what is the correct way of doing that, prosecuting wage theft, whether it should be decriminalised, whether people who employers who need to be acknowledged that sometimes it happens by accident, or whether there is a stronger case to be made to deterring wage theft through harsher penalties. Now, 1300 977 222. Chris is on the line. He's been patiently waiting. Chris, good morning to you.
4: Hi, Nick. How are you going?
3: You worked for a medical clinic in Mount Gambier. What happened?
4: Well, I worked there for about 7 years and part-time. And then one day, they had also had clinics in Coleraine and Casterton. And then one day, a couple of years ago, we just got an email saying that they'd gone into liquidation and we're no longer required.
3: Right.
4: So, and as an upshot of that, I hadn't had many superannuation or very small amounts of superannuation paid over the time. So I contacted the tax office to find out how I stood with that. And they told me basically that once it's in liquidation, then it's out of their hands and there's nothing they can do about it.
3: How much super did they owe you? How underpaid were you, Chris?
4: So because of my figures reckon about 20 grand, so...
3: Wow, that is not an insignificant amount of money.
4: No, it's a fair bit of money. But everybody I've spoken to, I spoke to my union about it, and they said the same thing, that once it's in liquidation, then it's out of their hands, there's nothing they can do about it. But it just seems to me that, you know, the owners of the business are doing quite well financially for themselves, and they went into... Obviously, the business is falling apart. We didn't know anything about it. But they still get to keep all their own assets and everything, and we have to go without. So I ended up getting $2,000 last year from the tax office, and I think that's what the settlement was after they'd sold the company and everything.
3: So roughly a tenth of what you would have been theoretically owed if they'd been paying your superannuation the way they were supposed to.
4: Yeah, well, that's the figure I told. That's without any earnings or anything. That would just the thing. But it just seems to me that this going into voluntary liquidation means they, you know, they steal your money and then go into liquidation. Oh, then there's no guilt anymore. Like, it just goes away. And that seems to me to be kind of wrong. And I spoke to the union about that, and she said, well, couldn't you do something about these laws to stop people from doing this? And they, again, seem very disinterested in looking into it.
3: Chris, I'm really sorry you went through that. You're not alone. I've heard very similar tales. That's not that's very cold comfort for what it's worth, but thank you for sharing it. Another text that's come through, which is in direct response to Greg from Albury, who messaged in before, saying if an employer goes to jail for wage theft, we've got to think about what happens to the remaining employees. This texter says, if an employer robbed a bank, should they not go to jail because they have employees? That's a ridiculous argument, says this texter. If you do commit wage theft, maybe you should also lose your business and be responsible for the wages still as well. You know the number to give me a call on, and I'm really happy to keep taking chats about this or anything else that's on your mind today, including the joy of Australian music.
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3: 10 minutes past 10 on this Friday morning. It was 1995 that rugby league player Ian Roberts came out as a gay man, and it was absolutely massive at the time. And you would think that maybe we would have seen many, many more professional sportsmen and women who felt that they could follow suit. But it has, on some levels, been extremely quiet, particularly in the world of AFL. Former AFL player Mitch Brown came out as bisexual last year. That was followed by former Brisbane Lions Lee Ryswick, who became the first openly gay AFL player ever. And then just earlier this month, former NRL player Kane Evans also came out as a gay man. And he got quite emotional when he spoke about it on Channel 9.
5: I've had people blackmail me. I've had people try to throw me under the bus. And it just built up a lot of shame and fear and guilt within myself. I'm here today to show people that, you know, you don't have to live like that. Even now, I feel a bit more free just by saying it out loud.
3: Now, what does it mean when figures like this manage to buck some of that shame that they may be feeling, or the blackmailing, as we were just hearing from Kane, and feel like they can actually come out and be very open and very expressive about who they are? Now, Joe Ball is the Victorian Commissioner for LGBTIQA+ communities. Joe, a really good morning to you.
6: Lovely to be here with you, Nick.
3: Joe, I don't want to say the tide has turned over what we've seen for a while, but it does feel like at least we're seeing a trickle in the right direction.
6: I think so. I mean, it's important to recognise this is men's sport. In women's sport, there's been a lot of women that have come out.
3: A great deal more representation, yes.
6: Yes. So it is men's sport, which, you know, I guess ties us to a conversation about masculinity, doesn't it, really? Like, I think this is about this in, you know, Kane Evans really says it all. Like, he didn't feel like he could be an NRL superstar, which he was, and also be a gay man. And also an important part of that is also his identity as Fijian, and he was Christian. And he felt like all those things couldn't be congruent. And that was the power of him coming out, wasn't it, really, is that he said, actually, they're all congruent and they all make up who I am. And I love that when on Instagram, one of his posts actually quoted the Bible. And so he did bring it all together. He had this very masculine image, a very muscular, tall, big man, big Fijian man, in his sports gear with a Bible quote saying, basically, you know, God doesn't give you anything that you can't rise to the challenge of, you know, something along those lines. And I feel like when he did that, that was a turning of tide, to answer your question. Like, because not only because he was gay in NRL, but he actually, because of who he is in all his entirety.
3: So when we look at Mitch, when we look at Lee, and when we, yes, look at Kane, how do you think the response has been from not only the sporting community, but the broader community to them feeling like they are allowed to be honest?
6: Look, I think there is undoubtedly, and I've had these direct conversations with Mitch myself about that he has been contacted by younger people who look at this, and people who are playing sport right now at the community and professional level, look at these men and they see inspiration for the future they can live. And I think so, I mean, that's the difference. And is when you talk to them about it and they say, well, all these people who contact them and say, yeah, I'm gay and I'm doing this and I'm bisexual, I'm doing this, and you coming out has had this huge influence on my life. So I think that's definitely something. I think it's also worth noting that all three of those men got terrible hate when they came out,
7: yeah,
6: which shows us that, you know, particularly, I mean, Kane got a lot of hate, and which shows us that that the very point he was making was still very accurate, right? Because if the day that when someone comes out and they put it on social media and everyone just goes, yeah, good on you, mate, and there's no negativity, is a day that we know that they didn't need to do that in the first place.
3: That is an interesting way of putting it. Do you think the positivity, though, was outweighing that negativity? Or is it, can you not kind of take it on balance? Does the negative push away, I guess, some of the positive responses?
6: Yeah, look, I think that time will tell. I think that we do need to recognise there's still... I mean, Kane was playing football 5 years ago. I think that was the end of his career. I think it was 2020, maybe 6 years, 2020. I mean, there's probably some big Roosters fan who's going to be going, you've got that wrong. But it was at least within the last 5 or 6 years. But it was, we haven't had a footballer come out in Australia while they're playing football. And I think that will be the real test of how acceptable it is to be a man playing professional sport, playing football in particular, and being accepted as for everything that you are.
3: I'm talking with Joe Ball. He's a Victorian Commissioner for LGBTQIA+ communities. We're talking about what it means when high-profile sporting figures, particularly within AFL, which I think is a very interesting case study on this one, when they do come out, what it actually means to not only broader community, but for sporting fans and the sport itself. Joe, I want to put a text to you that's come through to me that says, I don't care about sports people's sexuality. Why do we need to discuss it? If they want to be treated like everyone else, why are they demanding all the attention? Why is it important that they actually are able to talk about this?
6: Well, I think you have to read Kane's interview, and once you've read that, and if he still held that opinion, I'd be surprised. I mean, Kane said that he wanted three things in his life. He wanted to play on NRL, he wanted to save up enough money to buy his parents a house, and when he'd achieved those two things, he wanted to end his life.
3: Mm.
6: And so I think that if you want to see men in this country not take their lives, you've got to take this moment very seriously. I mean, I think it's about 9 Australians a day take their lives, 7 to 8 of those are men, and a considerable percentage of those are gay and bisexual men. And I think that, you know, like why this moment really matters is that men every day, gay and bisexual men every day, are thinking to themselves, can I live another day? And that's why it matters. And so this person says, I don't care. And I say, well, you may not care and you don't need to care. But I guess I want to say to people and the listeners is that we should all care about the mental health of everybody, and we should never want someone to think that it would be better for them to die than to come out. And unfortunately, that's still where we are in Australia, that every day gay and bisexual men are thinking to themselves, it is better for me to die than to live my authentic life, which includes being able to love publicly the person that I love. Because the reality of, like, let's think about what it is for these men. If they are not out and proud about who they are, if they're not out publicly, they literally can't go and have a dinner in a restaurant with the person that they love. And that's why it matters, right? Because and you heard what he said. He was being threatened. You mm-hmm. included that clip. He was being blackmailed. These are the experiences. That's why it matters. When those things stop, I will agree with that listener. When somebody tells me that no longer they're being blackmailed, that they can now go to a restaurant with their partner while playing professional sport. They can hold their hand in public. They can kiss their partner when they win the grand final in the Premier, you know, when they win the Premiership. When all those things happen, I will agree with that listener. It's not something that has to happen forever, but for as long as there is discrimination and someone, and a man thinks he would rather end his life than come out and live his authentic self, this issue is still very important.
7: Joe, you mentioned earlier, I think, the difference between what we've seen in women's sport compared to men's sport. And, you know, I talk to a lot of psychologists, a lot of people who work with young men at the moment, and I guess the attitudes towards masculinity, what we've seen from that so-called manosphere, they have seemed, genuinely, as someone who's been around for, you know, five decades, has seen, I guess, the nature of what it means to be a man change so much. This feels particularly toxic. This feels particularly damaging to young men. And it sounds like you are also acknowledging that it is particularly damaging to that, you know, gay and bisexual male community.
6: That's right. I mean, like, when we talk about, it's undoubtedly there's, you know, a huge problem with mental health for men in Australia because of the suicide statistics I just gave and because of other statistics as well, like about depression, anxiety. And so I think that that we know all this, and if we want to tackle the mental health issues of men, we need to understand who men are. So men make up about 50% of the population, but they are a very diverse cohort, as are women. And what drives different men to want to take their life or to be depressed is wide and varied. The difference between a farmer, someone who might be a father, someone who's playing sport, someone who's gay or bisexual, right? Like these, there's all these different factors that lead to men wanting to take their life, and we need to understand those. And I think that there is, unfortunately, in my role as LGBTIQA+ commissioner, I am very aware that particularly in regional areas, including regional Victoria, there are still very high rates of gay and bisexual men who are taking their lives. And I've had these anecdotal I've had these direct conversations with Victoria Police who talk about, you know, the scenes that they go to and what they respond to, and that, you know, what they know about the identities of people that are taking their lives and why they are taking their lives. So I think, you know, this is a big regional issue. It's a big rural issue, men's mental health, full stop. And part of that story is definitely gay and bisexual men. And I think we can, you know, this is the hard work we've got to do, is that we've got to understand that there's a collective mission we can have around men's mental health, but in order to really get to the nub and respond to it, we've got to look at every single driver, economic, as I said, the profession that they do, and sexuality is part of that as well, as a driver of suicide.
7: Joe, you've been really generous with your time today, and we've got into some really important stuff, so thank you very much. Joe Ball, Victorian Commissioner for LGBTQIA+ Communities, speaking about what it means broadly, not only within the sport, within greater society, when we do see high-profile professional sportsmen coming out as gay or bisexual. Joe texting in saying being gay is the person they are. They have the right to be accepted and respected. I will just say, Lifeline is 13 11 14. You can contact Rainbow Door on 1800 729 367. And QLife is 1800 184 527.
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0: Savage Garden, truly, madly, deeply. Thank you to the text coming in from Joe, just like a civilised song from a Savage Garden. That put a smile on my face. And look, back on the topic of whether Australian workers are lazy, whether it's too hard for small businesses to sack us, and what it means when we see wage theft. A text that's come through saying, regarding companies going into liquidation, it's all very well that some employees are hard done by, missing out on wages or benefits, but think about the employer. Keep the texts and calls coming in.
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0: It is 28 minutes past 10. I will catch up before 11 o'clock with Prue Bentley, host of Statewide Drive, and get a bit of a look in on what's some of the big stories been happening this week and what she's got for you this afternoon. But on a serious note, Banker Island Massacre, a very shocking part of World War II that saw, amongst all the other horrors, 22 Australian nurses forced into the ocean and shot by Japanese soldiers. And it was Australian Army nurse Vivian Bullwinkle who was the sole survivor, would be a prisoner of war for 3.5 years. But many will say that for the rest of her quite long life, she was only ever permitted to tell part

0: this Sunday. Was this a story you grew up knowing about in your family? Was this something you discovered later?
1: Yeah, it's such a great question. It's actually something I discovered later because there was this sort of terrible silence in our family, and my grandmother Jean, who was Bud's only sibling and elder sister, when she was alive, she never even mentioned her name to me and my siblings. So, and then my aunt Sally, who obviously, you know, sits in between, was one of Jean's, is my father's sister, and who became the custodian of all things Bud. She said that when she was a little girl, this sepia photo, which is actually Bud's enlistment photo, hung on the wall. And she knew somehow, it was sort of ominous to her as a little girl, but she knew that she wasn't supposed to ask any questions about that photo or talk about it. And likewise, in her grandparents' cottage, Willow Cottage in Chesshunt, which is where Bud lived for most of her life, on the sideboard there was this rattan box that housed all of Bud's letters that were sent home from Malaya and Singapore, which is where she was stationed before they evacuated Singapore. And they ended up in Banker Island. And same thing, she knew that, I don't know how she knew there were letters in there, but she knew that she wasn't supposed to lift that lid or read any of those letters. And it wasn't till later in life, when Sally was about 40 and Jean, her mother and my grandmother, was sick and in hospital, that Sally got up the courage to go, and they were now, you know, in Jean's cupboard by this stage, and sort of rifle around and find them. And she said she stayed up all night one night and read those letters, and it was as though she was both finding and losing her aunt at the same time.
0: Georgina, you're almost having to piece this story together by the absences, by what's not there.
1: Yeah, that's such a good way of putting it. And so it wasn't that Sally and my father wouldn't talk about it, that Bud, but they weren't in the habit of doing so because of the family culture. And also, you know, when I was young, I was probably a self-obsessed teenager, and to me it was a boring, you know, boring old war story. So any clues they gave me, I probably didn't even, you know, it probably went over my head at that stage of life.
0: But not later in life when you really saw it and realised you needed to know more.
1: Yeah, so what happened was, I mean, I did know a tiny bit about it, but back in 2017, I got this email, and it was an unexpected invitation to attend the 75th memorial service of the Banker Island massacre to be held on the actual beach. And I just couldn't get over the fact that I'd been invited totally out of the blue. You know, it's one of, you know, those moments in your life where you sort of get this sort of spidery sense or tingling feeling. It was one of those. And I was like, oh, and it was as if suddenly it was all illuminated to me that this was a fascinating, you know, story, and I needed to find out about it.
0: How,
1: so I attended that service.
0: I was going to say, how difficult was it to start unpacking some of what you were learning?
1: Well, it was really difficult. I mean, it's really difficult from a piecing it together point of view.
0: Mm.
1: And there are many people that have contributed to this over the years, other historians and academics and family members and journalists. So I was able to draw on, and other writers, I was able to draw on all of that. But, I mean, it's so difficult. I mean, now that things are getting digitised, it's getting a bit easier, but these records are held in obscure parts of the National Archives. You know, there's no catalogue where you can say Vivian Bullwinkle, Dorothy Elms, which is Bud's full, you know, name, and everything related to them comes up. You have to crawl through boxes and boxes, and the same at the war memorial. So it's from a finding out perspective, it's difficult, but also from, because there was this terrible silence in our family and this, you know, a grief, intergenerational grief, what started out for me is, oh, this is really interesting, this is a bit of adventure, took a huge U-turn when I started to find and people started to come out and say that, as if it wasn't bad enough, it was actually worse. So then I started to really grieve, even though I didn't know my great aunt. It was as if the sort of family grief was coming to live in me, if that makes sense.
0: It makes a huge amount of sense, yeah.
1: Yeah. Yes, I also feel that going through that process

0: and writing about it and going back to Vanker Island, but that's also been healed in a way, although obviously it's such a terrible massacre. But that something in our family at least has been transformed. And there's a group of us, sort of Friends of Vanker Island, which is made up of other relatives of other of the nurses who were killed, and interested people. We go every year and we commemorate those nurses, and we have something called the Walk for Humanity, which is really about trying to create something positive out of such devastation and brutality. And it's a walk for peace, and it's the cross-cultural and intergenerational walk for peace. On that very beach, on that sand. So it's really about reclaiming something and trying to create something positive out of that devastation.
1: I'm speaking with Georgina Banks. She's an author, but you'll see her story this weekend on ABC's Compass as she struggles to uncover more information about what actually happened to her great-aunt during the Vanker Island massacre. Mentioned, I mean, just the thought of being able to take what has occurred, to be in that space and to be able to rededicate it in some way to peace, that is very powerful, Georgina.
0: Yeah. So that was conceived, that idea was conceived by a few of us in the back of a minibus.
1: As all good ideas are.
0: Exactly. I'm glad you say that, exactly. With Michael Noyce, and who's one of the other relatives who you'll see, in the Compass episode, Kath Noyce's nephew and Judy Balcom, other people. And we were just, I think we were so moved by that experience of being there for the first time all together that we just really wanted, I like your word, rededicate. That's a great word.
1: Do you feel like, I mean, you're sort of talk about this being an intergenerational grief and a silence. I mean, that really echoes what Vivian was allowed to tell. There was a deliberate silence there. There was a removal of people's ability to grieve when the full story wasn't being told. Do you feel like we're at least partially rectifying that now, Georgina?
0: I feel like that. I mean, there's still some people that would contest it, but when I think people watch the Compass show, you will see, you know, there's quite a significant amount of evidence that Vivian was silenced. You'll see excerpts from an Australians at War film archive with Francis Hughes, who was part of the first Australian war crimes section in Singapore. His job was sought through affidavits in preparation for the War Crimes Tribunal in 1946, which Vivian testified at.
1: Mm.
0: And he came across her original affidavit and he was shocked because it included the full story of what happened to the nurses. And so he went to his superiors and they said, under no circumstances is this to see the light of day. So it was censored. Vivian confided in a couple of women, Tess Lawrence and Patricia Hinks, before she died, that the nurses were sexually violated and that there was other violence. So you'll see Patricia Hinks for the first time. She's on the Compass program talking about that conversation with Vivian. So I think, I mean, I really feel for Vivian. My goodness, what a terrible position she was in, and to keep that. You know, she said to Tess that she felt she was allowed to live so she could be a messenger. And she wrote to every one of those families. And, you know, we've got some correspondence, you know, between her and my grandparents. And she went to, my father said, he remembers her coming to visit his grandparents when he was a little boy, and he remembers her having tea with his grandmother, and he remembers the sort of sadness in the family. But what an amazing woman to do all of that and then also go on to have an incredible nursing career and be the matron at Fairfield Hospital and all sorts of things.
1: She deserved a lot better than the way she was treated. Let's be honest on that, Georgina.
0: Yeah, absolutely. Absolutely. She certainly did. And I think, she must have been so frustrated because she was trying to get, she confided in Tess and Patricia that she was trying to get her truth out when her biography was written, and that the writer was didn't want her to get the full truth out because the reason that he said was because of the feelings about the family, which I'm sure is true. but then also the truth was too political, because by that stage, you know, it obviously it's complicated, isn't it? You know, with our relationship with Japan, and obviously, you know, the bombs, the nuclear bombs, but you know, this kind of mutual forgetting of atrocities, if that makes sense.
1: It does. Georgina, unfortunately, we are going to have to leave that there, but this has been amazing to catch up with you. The work you've done on this has been absolutely incredible, and thank you for taking the time. Georgina Bank, she's the subject of Sunday's Compass episode, following the story of her great aunt, and the desire to discover exactly what happened during the Banker Island massacre, 22 Australian nurses forced in the ocean and shot by Japanese soldiers.
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1: There is only 20 minutes until the end of the show. I'm going to squeeze in some more Australian music. I absolutely promise you on that one. We've been talking quite broadly about some of the trials and tribulations of small businesses today. And we kicked it off with Ann Nalder, who's the CEO of the Small Business Association of Australia. We've been hearing from both employees and employers all this morning about some of those complexities. Lyndon's on the line from Toorak. Lyndon, good morning.
4: Good morning, Nick. How are you?
1: Thanks for waiting patiently, mate. What did you want to say this morning?
4: Well, I say look at some of the employees on our side of the fence. Unfortunately, I had a business forced to fold.
1: Mm-hmm.
4: Most small businesses who are forced to fold often have no choice. And it's often caused by outside factors, mostly caused by outside factors, including changes to government policies. Unfortunately, I've been in this situation. We lost everything. Our employees missed out on a bit. But the receivers, ruthless, predatory, and actually received most of the money after secured creditors. In our case, hundreds of thousands of dollars. My employees were owed approximately $10,000. Yeah, it was complicated. But they had they not been so ruthless, my people would have been paid. For example, the lead receiver, whatever he called himself, paid himself $100,000 per hour. It was terrible. My home was sold quickly, $50,000 under market value, and the list of these things goes on. I could go on for hours on what they did. As I say, not many business owners come out of failure very well. Most failures of established business are, in my case, caused by change of government policies. In my case, it was back in the Paul Keating era. We were paying 17% on our home, and our business loan was 27%. And if we went over the overdraft, it was went up to 31%. The problem was our customers had the same problem. They couldn't pay the bills. You know, I had debtors listed I couldn't handle anymore.
1: Mm.
4: Literally were trading insolvently and couldn't see any way out of it. So we did say, right, put our hand up. We paid everybody we could pay. And then when they come in, it was a total, I had no say in it then. It was nothing more to do with me.
1: It kind of swept over you on that one, Lyndon. You kind of were got taken out of the equation by the sounds of it.
4: Oh, totally.
1: Yeah.
4: The minute they come in, they say, right, we're going to keep this guy on. He's the accountant. No, everyone else is out. As of today, they line them up and say, go and get some cash and pay him some cash. And that was the end of it. Then they start going after my home, my father's home. You keep naming it. They look for every single thing they can get. And in real terms, we didn't put the interest rates up to there. As I said, the bank manager, we don't make that sort of profit. And he said, oh, well, bad luck struck type of thing.
1: Bad luck is how they kind of just termed it. Lyndon, I mean, that's an incredible and awful situation to be going through. And again, I think it's been important to hear from people who've been on both sides of this, particularly around that liquidation. I don't think too many people have been going through it the way you have. Lyndon and Toorak, thank you so much for your time this morning. Nearly time for me to catch up with Prue Bentley from Statewide Drive, but I've had a text in from Tony and Woodside saying, Nick, regarding Australian music, can you play a truly great Australian song by The Wiggles, Big Red Car? I'm looking after my grandchildren today. One of them is mad about The Wiggles, and he's in the tractor with me.

It is Rat Cat, Don't Go Now. I am going in 12 minutes, but if you want to get a bit more Rat Cat, I hope you've known that they are on tour at the end of this year. They'll be supporting the Hoodoo Gurus and be on with the Stems as

0: regional areas. Host of Statewide Drive, Prue Bentley, you'd go to a Rat Cat concert, wouldn't you?
1: Oh, yeah.
0: There was a lot more enthusiasm than that.
1: Look, I love Rat Cat. And also the Hoodoo Gurus. I mean, who wouldn't love that lineup?
0: I think it'd be incredible. I'm very tempted to get some tickets, even though I feel like I've hit the age where big concerts, like big stadium concerts, they're not as exciting to me anymore.
1: Yeah, but, I mean, would this be a big stadium concert or would it be a sort of middle-sized event? I don't know.
0: That is a very good question.
1: I'm hoping it's middle-sized everybody gets to go to bed.
0: They'll be at the Royal Botanic Gardens in Melbourne on the 6th of December.
1: Ah, okay.
0: So it'll be biggish.
1: Got something on that day.
0: How do you know what you've got on the 6th of December?
1: Look, it's... you get... My daughter is involved in performances and so, you know, you get they tell you early on so that you don't book anything on that date, which is lucky for me, but now I can't go.
0: You can't go and see this. You're going to have to go to Sydney instead or Brisbane or one of the other concert tours. Or, as I said, maybe they'll just play a little regional tour. We never know. We should talk about some stuff that's been happening this week because you had quite a shocking story on about posties and dog attacks.
1: Yeah, it was so interesting to talk to the representative from Australia Post. They've reported an increasing number of dog attacks on their postal workers in the last year. It's up to an average of 9 attacks every single day across Australia. It's up 5% on last year. They are now arming I'm not sure if you arm them, but you're arming their postal workers with citronella spray because apparently it is a deterrent for dogs.

0: You think of, oh, of course, dogs attack posties. You know, it's the common joke or the common trope. But these can be very savage attacks.
1: Yeah, absolutely. And that's what Australia Post was saying. Please keep your dogs tethered. Don't just let them loose in the yard, particularly if you are expecting a delivery, because they are putting in place protocols, basically, where if it happens too many times, you won't get deliveries anymore.
0: I've been tracked and attacked by dogs in Sydney once, believe it or not. It was one of those terrifying things that ever happened to me. They ended up tearing one of my shoes off and running away with it. Yeah. And there were two of them, and they'd split up so that I couldn't keep eye contact, like they were on either side of me. So, and it was clearly an actual targeted attack. Like, they knew what they were coming in to do. I was just walking in their area and they were upset about it, but it was genuinely really scary.
1: That is scary. And you didn't have, like, stakes in your pocket or anything like that?
0: I didn't have anything. I was coming back from soccer practice in Redfern, so unless they really didn't like soccer.
1: Maybe.
0: They were AFL dogs. I don't know. But it was
1: NRL in Sydney. Come on.
0: Hey, the Sydney Swans are a real thing.
1: It's true. Hey, are you going to be watching the World Cup tomorrow morning?
0: I'm not.
1: Okay.
0: I'm just saying that I'm not. I'm going to be on a very early train to Melbourne, so I can go see the afternoon Classic 100 concert instead.
1: Oh,
0: so
1: Nick. That's beautiful. That's a very good excuse.
0: Yeah. I can't watch soccer because I've got to go see classical music. There you go.
1: I'm going to be on my own.
0: Are you going to be up and watching it? Are you going to a party to watch it?
1: I am not going to a party, but I did put it to my family, should we get up and watch the Socceroos defeat the US? And they went, nah.
0: It's very early.
1: Yeah, it is very early, but I, come on, where's your national pride, everybody? I'm up against it, Nick, but I'm just going to have to go in there with my pom-poms all by myself.
0: Your wonderful Branson Gibson will definitely be up and watching it, I can tell you that.
1: Oh, he will. He's going to join us this afternoon. Of course, we're going to get a little bit of a preview from him. A look back at the week that was in the World Cup. He is our World Cup watcher. He's been watching every single game. He is such a huge fan of the World Cup, and no doubt he will be able to tell us how the Socceroos preparation is going as well for tomorrow. The other thing, of course, we always talk sport and we talk AFL as well. We were in a bit of a search yesterday for Scott Turner. Yesterday we were asking for stories about when you've been starstruck. And someone who came up multiple times, and we were really surprised by this, was Ararat-based former Richmond great Scott Turner. Turns out people love the guy. So we actually have tracked him down. And this afternoon we're going to check in with him just to see how he's going and whether he is surprised at how admired he still is by ABC listeners.
0: Are you going to see if we can actually hear the moment of someone blushing audibly on radio? Is that the plan
1: possibly.
0: On this one?
1: Well, possibly. I might have to, because now he's sort of been, you know, talked up so much. I'm a bit nervous about talking to Scotty Turner.
0: Probably. It's going to be so much fun. Hey, get an early night if you're going to be up at 5 o'clock, or are you just going to push through?
1: I always do.
0: Really, I hope you really enjoy December the 6th as well.
1: Thank you.
0: Odd diary keeper. Prue Bentley will be back with you this afternoon for Statewide Drive. Couple of more texts coming through. Frank in Painesville saying that when it comes to liquidation, we see time and time again, companies go into liquidation and they get to keep their fancy cars and watches and so on. And I will say, Frank, that is clearly a very, very different story to what Lyndon was telling us earlier. He was describing quite a brutal process of liquidation. And in terms of workers, Australian workers, whether we are lazy, as has been some of the suggestion we've been getting today, Carol texting in to say the work industry is such a mix of great workers and people with no experience or no knowledge of good work ethics. What you get, she says, is a real gamble. It takes time and effort to train people. And for those people to develop, it may take several jobs before they get those good work ethics. Where I work, we need about 100 good workers. And you would think out of the 125,000 people in Ballarat, we could find them. Carol says, we haven't yet. Only got a couple of minutes, unfortunately. Warwick Long's on his way in, so probably not too much time to take another call or another text. But it's been a really interesting conversation around what it's

0: meant for small businesses, whether we really do have a problem with Australian workers in particular. And I think that conversation at the start with Al Nalder, who's the CEO of Small Business Association of Australia, saying that, yes, there are some complexities when it comes to the hiring and firing, when it comes to small businesses, but Anne saying she wasn't convinced that anything that One Nation was saying were actually going to move the dial on that, acknowledging, though, that she would like to see some changes. After midday, Warwick Long on your airwaves. Good morning, mate.
1: G'day, mate. How are you?
0: I'm good. I am good. We've been playing nothing but Australian music today.
1: Yeah. Did anyone remind you of that?
0: Yeah, I got reminded. I've even had some beautiful suggestions coming through today.
1: Good.
0: But a little blast of Rat Cat just then, because I was saying that before, they're on tour. They're actually supporting the Hoodoo Gurus at the end of the year.
1: Oh, I love the Hoodoo Gurus, too.
0: That would be a good gig.
1: Hoodoo Gurus are very much... But I'm so tired of waking up tired. Their song was my mantra when I was reporting at 6 o'clock every morning. Because that's how I felt, especially when there was young children in my house. Now they sleep in, it's a bit easier.
0: You're fine. You're up at the old crack of dawn to watch football anyway.
1: I did watch a little bit of Switzerland today. Beat two teams. They beat Bosnia and Herzegovina. Sorry, that's a dad joke for you there. But a good 4-1 victory, which we like to see. Sorry, mate.
0: That was very dad. That should be criminalised.
1: I am a little bit more serious when I present the country air at midday. And we've actually got big news for you today. There's a couple of things I really would love people to hear. Couple of big news is in the meat industry. We've finally hit our quota to China. So our beef is now a whole lot more expensive going into China. That is now official. We all knew that was going to happen.
0: Right.
1: But we'll talk through the machinations of really what happens from here today with Matt Dalgleish. A huge step for how our food is produced in this state. A micro-abattoir, there was a lot of talk about the rules around micro-abattoirs. A micro-abattoir is doing its first kill right now in Victoria.
0: Well,
1: so
0: as we speak,
1: rules were changing
0: this morning.
1: So morbid thought, I know, but a huge change in food systems and a huge change for the small businesses that want to sell meat directly to you and I at farmers markets or through local restaurants and cafes. This is a really big change, and
0: that's
1: we'll talk about that today.
0: Genuinely.
1: Well, this being one, and it doesn't mean we're going to get lots more, but it now is seen as that light of this is how to go through the regulations, this is how to make it happen, this is what happens from here. So we'll talk to the woman behind that today on the program. And finally, the other thing, a lot going on. Big El Nino was declared this week. A lot of people worried about weather, climate drivers, where things are at. We've got a lot of grass growing around. Dale Gray, Agriculture Victoria's climate agronomist, talks everything weather, talks long-term models, looks around the world to try and find out how it's affecting Victoria. He's taking your questions at 12:05. Ring in. We'll have a chat to Dale. We'll take your questions. We'll see how we go from there. So a lot on the country out today.
0: Warwick Long, thank you very much. He'll be back with all of that and, knowing Warwick, a lot more after midday as well. Have a really safe weekend. Thank you. Don't forget, every Friday, Oz Music Friday. I've committed to it, but I'll catch you on Monday. It's 11 o'clock.
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0: Good morning, Natasha McFarlane with ABC News. The Australian Education Union says the rejection of the state government's latest paying conditions offer is a reflection of how overworked and burnt out teachers feel. AEU members voted down a 28 to 32% pay increase over 4 years, as well as a more student free days each year. Victorian Branch Secretary Justin Mullally has told 774 ABC Melbourne the union had advised the latest offer was significant. Despite that, about 60% of members didn't agree.
1: I've got no doubt that people will say that 28%, the community will say that 28% is a good offer, but to reject that tells you the stress, tells you the impact that members feel when they know they can't do their jobs properly, when they're working almost 2 days unpaid every week.
0: The state government had hoped the offer would put an end to the long-running wage dispute, and Minister Harriet Shing says it would like to see an agreement without further industrial action.
2: We don't walk away from the negotiating table, and we'll continue to engage in good faith around reaching the terms of an enterprise agreement that workers endorse and support so that a collective agreement can go to the Fair Work Commission for approval. This is something that we don't walk away from.
0: The federal government says it understands the cut to the fuel excise is an important cost of living measure. The 27 cent per litre reduction in the price of fuel is due to expire at the end of this month. Treasurer Jim Chalmers says an extension is under review and a decision will be made soon.
3: We keep it under constant review. It has been part of our considerations for some time now, as we've said publicly over and over again. There's only a little ways to go for the rest of June now, and so we'll make our final view known before long.
0: Opposition leader Angus Taylor is yet to say if the coalition would support the relief.
4: The oil price is down from where it is. We're watching it very closely. It could pop in the other direction very quickly as well. So, look, we'll watch it over the next couple of days.
0: Construction giant Lendlease says it will cut ties with consultancy firm KPMG following a high-profile breach of confidentiality. Business reporter Alison Branley has more.
5: A joint parliamentary committee is investigating allegations major consultancy firm KPMG misused confidential client documents from Lendlease to win contracts from other firms. Lendlease fronted the inquiry today with Chair John Gillam saying they will change auditors.
6: The question of trust is a very interesting one. Our capital markets, our debt markets, all of the investing is based upon trust. And the financial information we put forward can be trusted because of the audit we have. And, this is a very disappointing set of circumstances.
5: KPMG executives will also face the committee today.
0: Hezbollah says the ceasefire agreement between Washington and Tehran marks a real victory for Iran. The Iran-backed militant group is welcoming the deal and its commitments to protect Lebanon's sovereignty. Israel has refused to withdraw from a so-called security zone in southern Lebanon that it's occupying, even though the Memorandum of Understanding calls for it to leave. Hassan Fadlallah from Hezbollah's parliamentary bloc says what matters most is the agreement is final.
7: This memorandum is a real victory for Iran. Anyone who stubbornly refuses to see this reality is looking neither through the lens of fairness, nor through the lens of truth, nor through the lens of reality. Even within Israel, we hear a major outcry regarding this memorandum.
0: The Adelaide Crows are rallying around the family of club legend Tony Modra, who's been seriously injured in a road crash. The 57-year-old was driving a cattle truck when it went off the road near Victor Harbour just after 5 o'clock yesterday. Coaches and players have expressed good wishes for Modra and his family. Adelaide Chief Executive Tim Silver says the club will do whatever it can to help.
8: He's an icon. He's just such a great figure. Good person. He's a great person to have around our footy club. He's been connected the whole way through. And like I said before, we're hopefully pulls through.
0: To the weather, there's a severe weather warning with a risk of damaging winds returning to elevated areas of the northeast ranges today. For the state, scattered showers over northern, western and central parts clearing from the northwest during the evening. Showers falling as snow about the alpine peaks in the late evening. For Melbourne, partly cloudy, a high chance of showers and a top today of 15 degrees. Tomorrow, showers easing 14. Sunday, a shower or two, 14 as well. Monday, partly cloudy, 14 again. Right now it's 13 degrees in the city. ABC News.
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14: How much sporting merchandise do you have? Does merch maketh the fan? It's Socceroos Eve and so many of us are going to be up at 5 watching them take on USA. Will you be digging into your Aussie merch to wear it even if you're just in your lounge room watching on the telly? Do you think you're even a fan if you don't? Or is that just all commercial nonsense? I'm Mary Guerin. This is The Conversation Hour on 774 ABC Melbourne and Victoria. I confess I have way too many scarves, but ones that I'll never get rid of. Every time the cull comes around, I refuse to get rid of my sporting scarves, my Storm scarves, my Saints scarves, my Aussie scarves, of course. I'd love to hear from you. How much merchandise do you have? What's your oldest piece of merch?

0: Is it as valuable now as it used to be if you're in a club that has scarves every single season that prove you're up to date with your membership? And if so, do you wear them all with pride, maybe all at the same time? Is it all hype to make money? Clubs make millions out of this, of course. I was looking it up. FC Barcelona generates $440 million in sales of T-shirts and merch. Not all of it goes to the clubs. But has it all gone a bit far and you turn away from the merch? Maybe you make an exception for Aussie teams like the Socceroos. I'd love to hear from you. Join the conversation as we are on Socceroos Eve, of course. A lot of people are heading to the pubs before the sun's up to watch the match. Yes, it starts at 5 a.m. Some pubs are open from 4. We're going to find out what the volume levels are for pubs in the morning at 5 o'clock for, let's hope, multiple roars coming from the crowd for those Socceroo goals. And we're also going to talk soon about what it's like to be an American living right here, right now, in Melbourne on Socceroos Eve. There's a lot of anti-American sentiment that's been kicked up, ironically, largely by an Englishman. Tell me, are you watching the game? Where are you watching the game? And what will you be wearing? How much green and gold will you be decking yourself out in? Or will you be wearing your true colours on the inside? 1300 222 774 is the number to call. 0437 774 774, of course, the number to text. Jenny in Fitzroy says, I've got those annual membership scarves for Vixens and it drives me nuts. What a waste. Do you think merch is a waste or do you lean into it, and particularly when it comes to the Socceroos? Also this hour, talking of being Australian, and on a completely different note, there are about 7,000 people here who might feel the sting of watching these joyous scenes, people all around the world celebrating their national teams for the World Cup. Because those 7,000 people, or thereabouts, are officially without a country. They're living in Australia, living as stateless. What does that mean? What sort of barriers do they face? We talk a lot about immigration policy. We talk about citizens. We talk about migrants. We talk about residents, permanent or not. But this group is mostly forgotten and unseen. I'm going to be looking into a new report on that, and I'm looking forward to a conversation with one young woman who's been making great strides even while facing the hurdles posed by being stateless in Australia. That is later this hour on The Conversation Hour. But next, what's it like being an American on the eve of the Socceroos showdown with the US of A?
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0: Joining me now is Ed Wyatt, who's an American-Australian sports journalist and finds himself in that tricky situation as a dual citizen and living here with the Australians taking on USA tomorrow morning. Hi, Ed. How are you going?
3: Hello, Mary. How are you? I'd be lying if I wasn't saying I'm a little bit nervous.
0: Okay, I'll ask straight up. How difficult is it for you emotionally right now and as you approach the game? Who will you be going for?
3: It's very hard. I'll be honest with you. It's very difficult for me, having lived in both countries, a citizen in both countries, having worked and covered the game in both countries. So I would be lying if I wasn't saying I'm hoping for a draw, because both teams can go through. I don't have to worry about anyone from Australia getting in my face or anyone from America getting in my face. I'll just be happy. Let's both move on. And if we meet later, we meet later.
0: Let's both move on. I fear that you've been touched, maybe scarred by some of this stuff that's been kicked up by, let's go back and sum this up for people. What we're referring to is one guy, a journeyman, I think you'd describe him in the soccer world, an Englishman who never quite cracked it for any national team. His name is Mike Greller. For people who aren't familiar with this, block your ears if you need to, Ed, but he's created a bit of a firestorm online, kind of broke the internet because of this particular comment that he made about the Socceroos.
4: Like, wait, these are, and I love Australians. I'm like, oh, these Australians, maybe they're right. What are they drinking over there? Because they got no shot of doing anything at the World Cup, right? And they're the weakest team in the group. There's no shot Australia could compete with the U.S. And so the only way they can play is in defense and try to keep nil-nil, and that's the only way.
0: Yeah, that's Mike Greller, and he's since doubled down and quadrupled down, Ed. And anyone who wants to comment on Mike Greller, 1300 222 774, tell Ed what you think about Mike. Yes, what

0: I gather from your response, Ed, you've sort of pained by this trash talk that's been going either way?
1: Yeah, I think a lot of American fans, a lot of American media members, and even the team, some of the players came out and said, look, this is completely wrong. We totally respect Australia. They're a very, very good team. I think it's kind of the way the modern media is working, Mary, at the moment. So when Australia and the U.S. were in the same group, I think both countries were kind of relieved because they didn't draw someone bigger like a France or a Norway or someone like that. So the response to that kind of makes sense. But then to take it to that next level and say it's a layup, obviously like an easy shot in basketball, they're not very good, they're not going to make any noise, you know, that was completely sort of hot take stuff, I think, that was probably designed cynically in a way, unless he really feels this way, which I'm not sure he does, because he is on TV, watches a lot of football. So I don't know if he actually believes this or whether he was just trying to create the viral firestorm that he has done. But I don't think many American fans in the know would share these same feelings.
0: And certainly the players didn't either. The US players have said, whoa, we're showing respect.
1: Absolutely. And I think it's two really, I think it's two very good teams. Australia is certainly not the weakest team in the group. I think if you watch Paraguay in that first game against the U.S., they were not very good. Turkey was not very good either. So, I think it's just a ridiculous thing. But it's put a lot of eyes on the game now and it's hyped it up a bit. So it's certainly going to have a big audience both here and in the U.S., I think, and globally.
0: Of course, we are talking about the World Cup. We're talking about Socceroos taking on USA. And we're also talking about merch, because when we talk about being patriotic, a lot of it comes out in our clothes. I want to ask you, what's your oldest piece of merch, your best piece of merch? Do you run away from merch and just think that that's all commercial nonsense? 1300 222 774 is the number to call to tell me all about your merch, and also where you're going to be watching this as well. As we go through the conversation now, I'm going to be talking about how people are preparing. Some are going to the pub. Are you heading to the pub? I'd like to know where you'll be watching it and what you'll be wearing. 1300 222 774. I'm talking to Ed Wyatt, who is an American-Australian sports journalist, as I said, a dual citizen. Which scarves will you be having around? Do you have a lot of merch, Ed, and which ones will you be wearing?
1: I do have a lot of merch. I'll be honest with you. Going back to, I'm an Arsenal fan, so I've got about 9 or 10 different Arsenal shirts.
0: 9 or 10?
1: I've got a lot over the years. I've got a New York Knicks jacket that my wife picked up back in New York in like the 90s. So I brought that out when the Knicks won the
0: I was going to say, got a title. Recent airing.
1: Yeah, even though I'm not a Knicks fan. I've got a soccer.
0: Hang on, wait, Ed. Can you wear it if you're not a fan? 1300 222 774. I want you to weigh in. Can Ed Wyatt wear a Knicks jersey if he's not a fan? What's your thoughts, Ed?
1: I just put it on just to sort of say, because it was kind of cool. It's an old starter jacket, so I thought people would appreciate it. But I did make it clear I was not a Knicks fan, and I'm not wearing it around town. So I will throw that out there now. But I do have a Socceroos scarf. I have a U.S. national team hat and a jacket that I got years ago. So I can sort of wear both, and then depending on what happens, take one off, one or the other off.
0: Yes, and if it's in...
1: doesn't it?
0: Well, that's right. Well, look, where will you be actually watching, Ed? Because if you're by yourself, maybe it's, you know, merch that's falling in the forest and no one needs to know.
1: I will be watching it at home. I don't think this is the kind of game where I could go out and watch in public, certainly not in Australia or even in the US.
0: So. Oh, why?
1: I will just be too nervous and too, I'm not sure how it's going to unfold, and I just wouldn't want to be, I just have to be, for very, very big games, I have to sort of be on my own. When my football team was the Denver Broncos in the NFL, when they won their first Super Bowl, I literally had to watch it on my own because I couldn't bear to be with anyone else. I was so nervous. So.
0: Oh, that's true.
1: Yeah. I think this one falls into that category. If it were the U.S. against someone else or the Socceroos against someone else, no problem at all. But I think because they're playing each other, I think it makes it a little more difficult for me personally.
0: I mean, who would you be going for then?
1: I'll be honest with you, there'd be a slight bias towards the U.S. because I just think this is really important for the U.S. to go deep in this tournament, being a home tournament. That's my gut feeling. However, again, as I said, because neither team will probably be eliminated, it's not an elimination game. I think it'll be okay whoever wins this one, or even if it ends in a draw. If it were a knockout elimination game, I would be much more stressed, and I'm not sure who I'd want to win. I'd probably just watch it, and whoever wins, wins.
0: Yes.
1: Yeah.
0: You're listening to the very conflicted Ed Wyatt, American-Australian sports journalist. I'm asking you, tell us about your best piece of merch. How much merch have you got, or do you reject all of your merch? This, you can sew all your old scarves together and turn them into a blanket. That is a really good thought. Someone is saying, look, sorry to be bar humbug, but I think merchandise is incredibly wasteful. Who needs multiple jerseys or scarves each year or each game? And wouldn't that money be better spent on donations to grassroots level development and access to sports for underprivileged kids? That's from Heather as well. Tell me, give us a call, 1300 222 774. Tell me your thoughts about merch. Ed Wyatt is still with us, very nervous American Australian sports journalist. You also have a connection to both of the teams, let alone both of the countries, Ed.
1: Yeah, well, as I said, I've covered the game in both countries, worked for SBS here, worked for Fox in the States. One of my good friends here is the ex-Socceroo, Steve Horvat. So you know, I've known him for years. Good friend of mine, Casey Keller, played in goal for the U.S. for a number of years, also played in England for Millwall. So I do actually know people who are involved in these teams and have a real a foot in each camp, if you will. So that makes it harder for me as well, too, because I know how much it means to these programs, to these ex-players, these current players. So,
0: and you lived and worked in Seattle, and that's where it's being played.
1: That's another weird connection. You're right, Mary.
0: Tell us about, paint a picture for us of that stadium, what you believe and have heard that the atmosphere is like there.
1: Oh, it's going to be fantastic. I mean, Seattle is a very progressive city, much like Portland, which is my hometown. The Northwest has been very tuned into football, soccer for a long, long time. So it will definitely be the street parties are crazy. They've got a floating barge in Puget Sound there that is actually got a watch party there, so you can actually be out on the water watching it. The stadium is known as one of the loudest. Probably the second loudest in the NFL. So it's got huge, great acoustics and atmosphere. So I think it's going to be insane. I know a lot of Aussies are over there now. They went to Vancouver, and then it's only about a three-hour drive down to Seattle from Vancouver. So they make that road trip down. They're in Seattle now. The American fans, the ticket prices are crazy. So it's going to be, the atmosphere is going to be off the charts. Trust me, it's going to be really great. That stadium absolutely rocks when it's packed. So I think it's going to be a real spectacle on Saturday morning.
0: Oh, well, if you're in a loud stadium or if you're in the very quiet, nervous lounge room like Ed Wyatt, best of luck to all of us. And thank you so much, Ed. Maybe we should check in with you once we know the results then next week.
1: Feel free. No yes. problem at all. Thank you for having me.
0: Now, that's Ed Wyatt. American-Australian sports journalist. Well, he's talking about a very loud stadium, and we've heard that they are absolutely booming in all of the host countries for the World Cup. What's it going to be like at the local pub? Because there are pubs open from four, some of them, tomorrow morning. What's it going to be like if a pub near you is erupting with hopefully lots and lots of Socceroo goals? It's not just pubs, of course. It might be your next door neighbours. We're going to be talking about how people are preparing, whether they're leaving their lounge room or not. Tell me what you're doing. How are you preparing? 1300 222 774. Have you got the snacks ready to go? Are they green and gold? Have you got out the merch? Have you set your alarm? Tell me where you'll be watching and what you'll be wearing.
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4: You're with Mary Guerin.
0: I am asking you, tell me about your merch. Are you going to be draping yourself in it for the Socceroos tomorrow morning? And what are you doing at 5 a.m? Yes, some people might be sleeping in, but if you're planning to watch it, where are you going? Will you be going to a pub? And what does that look like at 5 o'clock in the morning or even earlier? Andy Smith is co-owner of the Vic Hotel in Footscray, and you'll be opening up early, Andy.
6: I will. Mary, good morning. Yes, I 4:45 will be open, ready to go, with breakfast and beers and lots of TVs.
0: I'm ashamed or proud to say that I didn't know about alcohol rules at 4 o'clock in the morning, Andy. What's the actual rule there?
6: Oh, well, the government's liquor licensing have gone out early and offered out extension on licences during the World Cup campaign, which has been brilliant for everybody.
0: Okay. So are you expecting many people?
6: Yeah, we've got just over about 120 for 120? Breakfast. Yeah, for breakfast tomorrow morning.
0: Sorry, I beg your pardon, Andy. I was just about to say the alcohol is allowed, but then what happens with the noise? We know that it's okay in a stadium to be screaming your head out, but what do you do with that many people? You're running around shushing people?
6: Well, no, we're lucky. It's all enclosed inside the bar, so we're very lucky. We've got a large bar that holds that many people, so it's fully contained. So no outside TVs, no outside noise. So everything's contained within the building, within the pub itself. Which
0: and
6: is great.
0: And are you being unashamedly pro Socceroo?
6: For my dodgy accent, I do come from somewhere else in the world. Absolutely Socceroos bound tomorrow.
0: Okay.
6: I can't promise anything if we meet England in the final. I'm not too sure.
0: Okay. Split down the middle there. And Andy, are you piling on your merch? Whether it's for that country or the Australians?
6: Oh, listen, there'll be definitely a lot of Australian green and gold happening tomorrow. There'll be balloons, and you'll definitely know that you're in an Australian supporters pub. As I say, breakfast going from 5 o'clock as well, so there'll be enough to keep people going.
0: Andy, thank you for letting us know what's happening at the Vic. Appreciate it.
6: Great, Mary. Take care. Have a good day.
0: You too. Andy Smith is from the Vic Hotel. Wes Lambert is CEO of the Australian Restaurant and Cafe Association. He can tell us a bit more about what's happening out there in hospitality at 4 a.m. Hi, Wes. Thanks for joining us.
7: Good morning.
0: How many pubs and clubs, I guess, will be open in time for the 5 o'clock kickoff?
7: I mean, look, as long as they apply to vary their license and conditions in Victoria, which there is a mechanism to do so, I expect that many hospitality businesses will open their doors for this epic game.
0: Yeah. And so we were talking there about you need your license for the alcohol. What about the noise restrictions? How do you stop Socceroo fans from going absolutely crazy?
7: Well, look, I won't. Endorse anything that's not to the rule book, to the letter. But I think we as Australians are all pushing for the team to win, and hopefully local councils will understand that it is a time of celebration, and we should all be in this together.
0: So, taking this to a semi-serious level, Wes, so that's what would happen, is it? If a pub at 5 a.m. is making too much noise, it might come down to council level?
7: Well, look, it'd be your local... I'm sure that there are not that many Victorian liquor license officers out at 5 a.m. But
0: maybe they're out and about tomorrow.
7: Well, probably on that day. But ultimately, complaints are made to by residents to their local council, which, you know, the DA, which ultimately awards a business the ability to operate, is council, and then liquor license and gaming licenses are state. And, you know, we're getting into way too much detail. We expect that lots and lots of hospitality businesses on the, over the weekend will benefit from this match.
0: Mm. I'm asking you if you are going to head to a pub or if you just prefer to be nervous in your own lounge room. 1300 222 774 is the number to call. Wes Lambert, how much of a boost do you think that pubs and hospitality venues are going to get tomorrow morning? Is it substantial?
7: I mean, look, it's you know, this doesn't happen very often, right? These matches only come around, you know, in years apart. And so, you know, we fully expect that the businesses that are open, that are trading tomorrow morning, they will probably be busting at the seams.
0: Busting at the seams. Wes Lambert, thanks for joining us.
7: Thank you.
0: Wes Lambert is CEO of the Australian Restaurant and Cafe Association. Is the Great Northern going to be busting at the seams? Paul Capovilla, I beg your pardon, is the General Manager of the Great Northern. Thanks for joining me, Paul.
8: No problem at all.
0: What are the numbers looking like at the Great Northern?
8: They're looking pretty massive, actually, at the moment. The game on Sunday surprised us absolutely. And it was a good vibe. And following on that, going on to tomorrow in the morning and the graveyard shift there, we're looking fully booked. We are leaving spaces for walk-ins, but I have a feeling we might have a bit of a line out the front. Wow. We'll see how we go.
0: Were you really surprised about the Sunday match?
8: Well, I mean, we get busy quite often. I have seen busy nights there and busy days there for big events. And this one, it did take me. I was prepared for the worst in terms of having as many staff and every beer tap flowing, et cetera. And the patrons, they surprised me. Let's put it that way, in a good way. It was a pleasant day. It was a very, very pleasant day. But I was like, we're going to put in more elbow grease here.
0: Well, and as you say, getting in some more staff for that graveyard shift, it'll be quite a different atmosphere for 5 a.m.
8: Indeed, yes.
0: Paul, good luck with all of that and wishing you a very happy game.
8: Indeed, thank you so much. Enjoy. Hopefully we win.
0: Yes, indeed. Paul Capovilla is General Manager of the Great Northern. Are you going to be joining with fellow-minded Socceroo fans, 1300 222 774, or would you prefer to be sitting in your lounge room? Are you going to be wrapped in merch? How do you feel about merch? Bassam in Coburg says, in 2004 at the Melbourne Grand Prix, I bought everything Jaguar because of Weber. Umbrella, T-shirt, cap, computer bag, spending over $300, which was a lot of money for in 04. And then he goes to another team following year. Bassam, I feel your pain. This on text, I like unofficial merch, like the original ball from the 1930 final that I made from old socks. Oh, that's very good. And this on text from Ram in Glen Waverley, I've still got the Tim Cale jumper and

0: I'm going to be talking with a young woman who is officially stateless and ask how that is affecting her life, as well as talking to the co-author of a report into this about what needs to be done about that. And then also later in the hour, you have been so generous with your Meals for Melbourne food drive, where you've had dozens and dozens of donations. It's made up dozens and dozens of heavy boxes. I'm going to be crossing before the hour is out to our loading bay in South Bank, where staff and presenters are going to be forming a human chain to pass all of those wonderful boxes into the trucks. We'll hear about that and see where the RAF's putting his shoulder into it. That's coming up a little later this hour. But next, what does it mean to be stateless in Australia?
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0: It is The Conversation Hour, and I'm really looking forward to my next conversation with these guests I have in front of me in the studio. We've been talking a lot about immigration policy. We talk about migrants, we talk about residents, we talk about citizens, but do we talk about the people who are stateless? More than 7,000 people living in Australia right now in a legal limbo. What is that like to be stateless, and why is it happening? A major new report from Peter McMullen Centre on Statelessness at Melbourne Law School has found that they're facing years of uncertainty and limited rights and barriers to education, employment, healthcare, the whole lot. In particular, among them are Rohingya people who fled persecution in Myanmar, and they've arrived here hoping for safety and good, you know, fulfilling lives, and find themselves in this limbo. So joining me in the studio is Professor Michelle Foster, who's Dean of Law at Melbourne University and a co-author of the report. Hello, Michelle.
4: Hi, Mary.
0: And Asma Naeemullah, who is one of the people that we are talking about, a young woman who is living with this experience. Thanks for joining me, Asma.
5: Hi, thank you so much for having me.
0: Now, I want to go to you and hear your full story in context, because I think that that's really important for people to hear and to hear the human stories behind this. But just before we start, a sort of a quick backgrounder from you, Michelle. For people who might not have heard the term before or be quite clear about what stateless means, one of the things that really struck me about the report is that Australia actually has no formal definition of it. So tell us about that.
4: Thanks, Mary, and thanks so much for having us. So to be stateless is to not be recognised as a citizen by any country in the world. That's really hard for most of our listeners to get their head around, because of course everyone's born somewhere. Everyone belongs to a family, to a network, to a community. They belong to their country, but they don't legally belong. The reason they don't legally belong is usually explained on the basis of discrimination. So many people, including the Rohingya people, are excluded from citizenship on the basis of race discrimination, religious discrimination, ethnic discrimination, gender discrimination. So we have 24 countries in the world that don't allow women to pass on their nationality to their children. So often discrimination explains why a person has no nationality, and then the consequences of having no nationality, of being stateless, are severe. It excludes people from access to the most basic rights.
0: So you've picked out, just to go back slightly, sorry to interrupt you, but sometimes it's about that ability to pass on a name. It's not necessarily Australia's rules in that particular case. It can be lots of different things.
4: Yeah, so there's an international definition of statelessness, which is a person who's not recognised as a national by any country. So that definition is clear. The reasons why a person isn't recognised may be explained on a whole lot of different reasons. But if they don't have a nationality, then they're stateless. And Australia does have an obligation to recognise stateless people and to protect them. But as you pointed out, we do not have, in our domestic law, we have no system of defining statelessness, of identifying stateless people, or understanding what they need, and then therefore having an ability to protect them. Mm-hmm. So what we're really dealing with is people who do have protection needs, that have suffered, in many cases, severe discrimination, and yet they're trying to navigate a system that almost pretends they don't exist. So that's the challenge that we've identified in this report. What does it mean to be a person who's trying to navigate a system that has not been built for them? And what does it mean for all the people, that healthcare workers, the people

0: Educating stateless people, the lawyers, the decision makers, who are trying to help people navigate a system which, again, essentially pretends they don't exist because there's no definition or no rules to help those people, help stateless people navigate the system.
1: You've given us a really good overview of that situation. Asma, I want to hear your story. You came to Australia in 2013 when you were 10, so you're 23 now. You arrived by boat with your siblings and parents. Tell me, what do you remember from that time?
2: I came to Australia by boat. We fled our home in Myanmar when I was 10 years old with my parents and my siblings. It was very traumatic. It was a small boat with over 100 people. It feels like you are lost at sea. Everyone is desperate to survive in a big, scary ocean. I saw people drown. I think it will affect me for the rest of my life.
1: So you've already got that trauma from the boat.
2: Yes.
1: And then you do get to, I think it's Sydney, and you're going to school. What's it like processing that trauma then, and in just even that alone, before we even get to the idea of being stateless?
2: There was a lot of good and bad experiences. It was good that I could finally go to school in Sydney, but there was a lot of bullying by some teachers and students because I was a refugee. And when it came to the end of year 12, suddenly I had nowhere to go.
1: Yeah. And this idea of being stateless, when did you become conscious of that? When did people start saying that to you, and how did you process something like that?
2: I think the first time I learned what really statelessness means is when I went to a statelessness conference in Malaysia in 2024. And that's also when I came back, is suddenly when I got my permanent residency after 11 years. I came to Australia in 2013. And the fact that it took 11 years to just become a resident and eventually become a Australian citizen, I've been like stateless. I was born to statelessness for 23 years, which is basically my whole life. So I think there's a lot of happiness that I finally, you know, no longer stateless, but there's also a lot of grief because it took this long. It just prolonged the suffering. And I don't really identify as a stateless person throughout my life because I know where I'm from. I am a Rohingya person from Burma, but we're not accepted there. But I still believe that I have the right to know who I am, which is Rohingya.
1: Mm. And I'll ask you in a moment, Michelle, if that's a typical story in terms of the time. But Asma, to take that long, what did that mean to you when people were saying that you were stateless, and you're talking about you know your identity? But what did it make you feel like when they said you were stateless, or how did that make you think that how people regarded you?
2: I felt like an alien for majority of my life because of this type of identity. That people choose to decide who I am. And it just makes you very isolated at times, socially withdrawn because you can't access things like other people. So being called an illegal immigrant or a stateless person, it's just very dehumanizing language and experience. And I believe that no one should ever go through something like that.
1: You're listening to Asma Naimullah, who is a Rohingya woman and has had experience of statelessness. And also with me is Michelle Foster, who's Dean of Law at Melbourne University and co-author of a report on this. Michelle, how typical is that timeline for like Asma had to face? And what are the hurdles that Asma's referring to?
0: Yeah, so Mary, unfortunately, it is quite typical. One of the things that really emerged clearly from our study, where we interviewed about 95 people who are dealing, either have lived experience of statelessness or who are supporting stateless people, we found this common, consistent theme of the relentlessness of the system. And what is meant by that is because there's no rules, there's no definition of statelessness, there's no statelessness determination procedure. So there's no point at which an authoritative decision is made about is the person stateless or not.
1: So the people who help with migration and with migrants and that process, they can't help people?
0: Well, they're trying to fit a person who's stateless into a system that doesn't accommodate them. Mm. So they're trying to maybe put them through the protection visa system that's based on people who are refugees. Not all stateless people are refugees. They're going through all different sort of methods or mechanisms to try to support people. But a person and a decision maker may say, yes, the person's stateless, and they start going down a certain path. But then because there's no proper statelessness determination procedure, the next person who comes along,

0: next decision maker will say, well, no, we don't agree with that. We're going to restart. We're going to start again. So we found in our study people who are on temporary visas, who are in temporary situations, having to constantly re-establish their case, constantly prove again. And even where they had a protection visa, when they came later to apply for citizenship, the department would say, well, there's never been a proper statelessness determination or a determination of your statelessness, so we're going to start again. Mm. So the relentlessness of constantly having to establish, and at no point does the music stop, so to speak. Mm. There's never that authoritative point. I mean, it has an impact, of course, on those who are stateless, but it has an impact on the whole system,
1: yeah.
0: Which has led us to say that really the system is dysfunctional.
1: Well, how does it compare with other countries?
0: So there are many other countries that have stateless people. Stateless people are all around the globe, and most of the countries that we would compare ourselves to, the UK, for example, in 2014 set up a statelessness determination procedure. The Netherlands have recently set up a determination procedure. France has had a statelessness determination system since the 1950s. So it's not a new idea that one would set up a statelessness determination procedure. The UN High Commissioner for Refugees, that has the responsibility for stateless people, has set out really clearly how one would set up a system to determine statelessness. The rules that are available are really clear. We just need to implement them into Australian law.
1: Mm. We're talking about statelessness on the Conversation Hour on 774 ABC Melbourne and Victoria. Asma, you talk about then the link between statelessness, this idea, this label, and identity. But it also comes down to really practical hurdles, doesn't it? How did it affect your life as you were going through schooling, as you're thinking about your future? What were the things that jumped out that you thought, hang on, no one else is going through this?
2: So for me, this mainly started at the end of year 12, as I mentioned previously. Because I wasn't a permanent resident yet, I wasn't seen as a domestic student at universities. And while my peers were just worried about their grades, I was not just worried about that, but also how can I afford it? Because I didn't have access to HECS loans. So, and scholarships are very competitive. So there were things that I had to do. Actually, it took me like a whole year after HSC to apply to endless applications to eventually get access to like a pathway course. So I had to do a diploma and then transfer to a bachelor degree. So it took me a lot longer than my peers who were born here with permanent residency and Australian citizenship, who had access to these support, government support, for as we are, a majority of us who are refugees have financial difficulties. So for me, I had these extra unnecessary problems and challenges that I faced, which has affected my mental health, access to affordable mental health support, and basically like not being able to have a dignified way of living. Like I was constantly in survival mode, which is, I think, is already like having a life, living a life that has been already traumatic. It's just like adding on and on. And I think it's really important that we improve these policies that affect us, like stateless people.
1: Michelle, does that resonate? You obviously, with your report, interviewed a lot of people. This idea of uncertainty affecting mental health, was that a common experience?
0: It was common, Mary. And I think one of the things that really emerged from the study was this idea, and I mean, Asma has really explained it very well, that often people have left a country where they've experienced generations, intergenerational statelessness, where they've been excluded from that society. And unfortunately, the experience that they've had in coming to Australia has largely mirrored many of the deprivations that they've suffered in their home country. That was a really compelling finding of this report, because it's just unfortunately so typical of the experience of stateless people in Australia. So it's the lack of education, the lack of access to all the basic services, the mental health impacts, that sort of prolonged sense of not belonging somewhere, that is just so damaging to stateless people.
1: Mm. Even if I wanted, Michelle, to avoid politics in this conversation, I don't think it's possible. And you're landing this report in the middle of a really hot debate about immigration policy across multiple parties. Is this, how much of this is a legal problem that's been stuck in bureaucracy? And how much, potentially increasingly more, is it becoming a political problem?
0: Look, Mary, I mean, as you've indicated, any discussion around the rights of non-citizens is going to be political. But I suppose I would implore us to look at the evidence, to look at the situation. We're not talking about hundreds of thousands of people. We're talking about really a very small cohort of people who are here, that are trying to establish a life with dignity and have so very much to offer this country. I mean, how could anyone listen to Asma and not understand the enormous contribution that stateless people can make to Australian society?
1: And indeed, we're going to talk about exactly how much Asma has already achieved, and I will get to that. But do you fear that this academic research and, you know, a legal conundrum that's a sort of a structural issue is increasingly going to be a victim of politics, particularly in Australia in 2026?
0: Look, Mary, again, I mean, I've been thinking and researching about refugee issues for over 20 years. There's always been, you know, political context to this. But I think as a legal academic, as someone who is taking a very principled approach to these issues, we need to keep having these sensible evidence-based conversations. I mean, I would be really concerned if the political landscape prevented us from having these really sensible conversations.
1: I am getting a flavour on text about asking, you know, about the rights of stateless people to get here into the system. What would you have to say about that? Are you asking for essentially stateless people or find themselves in that category to be treated in the same way as the migrant population, or is it an overhaul of all of the system that you would like to see?
0: This report is focusing on the rights of stateless people, and it's recognising that Australia in 1973 signed on to an international treaty to protect stateless people. That was a very clear obligation. And yet here in 2026, we still haven't done exactly as we said we would do. We haven't implemented that system of protection. So we are very much focused on stateless people. Our argument is that stateless people are here, that they do need protection, that pretending they're not here is creating all sorts of problems for stateless people themselves, but also makes the system dysfunctional.
1: And if we're not meeting our international obligations, the first question is, how have we gotten away with that? But who speaks on behalf of stateless people?
0: Well, that's the question.
1: Asma Naimullah is with me, as well as Michelle Foster, who you've just been hearing from. This is on the heels of a report into statelessness in Australia. Asma, we were just talking there about, you know, how much you can contribute, and you among all of 7,000 people. And you have already, despite all of the problems and the hurdles that have been placed in front of you, you got to university, you've got a Bachelor of Advanced Science in Pre-Medicine from the University of Technology, Sydney. You're also, as we can see here, an advocate. You're a board member and co-founder of the Australian Rohingya Women's Development Organisation. So that in itself says something. How are you processing all of the things that you've gone through? From my point of view, maybe Michelle's, you're still a young person who's gone through such a lot. How have you been regarding your future after living with so many years of uncertainty?
2: I think because Australia has a lot of opportunities and also a lot of people in the community and in our society that really care about stateless people and refugees, despite that conversation not being as talked about, I was able to have access to certain things, like being able to open a non-profit, the first Rohingya refugee-led organization in Australia, to help our community and give back to the people that have supported us and spoke for us and helped us find our own voice. So for me, being able to, despite these challenges that has affected us in so many ways and was stopped us from getting access to, like, you know, basic human rights and support and jobs and education. I think being able to do this as a former stateless person, I have the lived experience and also the learned experience and being able to reach out the same hand that been reached out to me. So this is how I'm giving back, because I really care about the things that are not just affecting me, but everyone else, because everyone deserves to have the right to identify as who they believe they are, and being able to not be dictated, like their life being dictated by a paper.
1: Identity is always such a complex issue. Some people like to think that it's simple, and it can be simple for a lot of people. But Asma, after all of this experience, don't know if this is too difficult to answer, and maybe you can't answer it yet, but do you feel like you now, because of you're through that system, you're feeling more like you belong?
2: I do. I struggled for a long time with sense of belonging, as I've mentioned before.

0: Or I felt like an alien for a long time because of my legal status. But now I've learned that despite what the system sees me as, I have the right to self-determination and being able to not just like not just inspire others, but also be able to help them find their own voice. I think it's I constantly have mixed emotions of happiness and grief because two things can be true at the same time. You can grieve and feel sad about the things that's happened and shouldn't have not happened, but also feel great and be motivated to continue working in advocacy, in constantly working with other people to spread awareness and also to change things systematically as well.
1: Well, Asma, it's been absolutely wonderful to meet you and to hear from you. And Michelle, thank you as well for coming in and talking to us about it.
2: Thank you so much, Mary.
0: Thank you so much for having us.
1: That's Asma Naimullah, who is an Australian Rohingya leader now, and Michelle Foster, who's Dean of Law at Melbourne University. And that's about the report from the Peter McMullen Centre on Statelessness at Melbourne Law School. It is the Conversation Hour on 774 ABC Melbourne and Victoria. I have this on text. What an amazing young lady. I wish her all the best. Asma's experience will give her an edge over many. We are all, at the end of the day, in the same boat. That is all we want to be, treated with respect and given the same opportunities. Go get them, Asma. That is that on text. And to that texter, Asma is smiling. She has heard all of that. Also, I want to hear from you. The conversation is not yet done. I still want to hear from you about your favourite bit of merch. What is the merch that you are getting together for the Socceroos v USA tomorrow morning? Also, coming up next, I'm going to be hearing about whether everyone pulled their weight on the human chain to get all of the wonderful goods that you donated for Meals for Melbourne. That is coming up next with Kate Need. Maybe something to get us into the atmosphere for the Socceroos match. A little bit of pumping up

0: Everyone's a winner. No one will say that tomorrow. We need a winner. Just one. Kate Mead's a winner. She's, of course, you know her. She's a 774 station reporter. She starts early and she works this late. And she was there to, what, supervise the human chain, Kate?
1: Supervisor is one way of putting it. Absolutely. I come to you from the loading docks of the ABC.
0: Excellent.
1: I've got the bins around me. The garbage truck has just left. But 15 good ABC soldiers, presenters and staff made this human chain. And it is the work of Melbourne, really, that we saw. It was the work of the listeners that really come to fruition, and a few bad backs and a few knees.
0: Was that Raph?
1: He was doing a lot of talking. I've got to admit, there was a lot of talking going on.
0: And I say that in jest because Raph is fitter than three people. So, yeah.
1: And he's still in the building, so we have to be careful what we say. But more than 30 boxes were filled to the brim. I'm talking overflowing to the point where they were repacking boxes. And, you know, over $30,000. And this all started with the story of John from Ringwood ringing and saying that he had not eaten for 3 days and was just drinking water to try and feel full or to help him believe that. And Melbourne rallied. They heard John's story. They knew that he wasn't alone. And now we've watched the truck leave a delivery to Food Bank, which will make sure that the people that need it get that food. So, you know, like in terms of the presenters and the staff, look, they did a good job, but Melbourne are the winners today.
0: All of the people who donated and everyone who sent their best wishes, whether through those physical ones or on the virtual drive as well, you were all part of the human chain. Kate, you great human. Thank you so much.
1: Well, I'm going to load up a couple of bins and then I'll...
0: Good. Keep working.
1: I'll get back to work.
0: Excellent.
1: Thanks, Mary.
0: Kate Mead reporting from the bowels of the building as she reports from all over Melbourne and Victoria as we need her. And thank you so much on behalf of everyone here at 774 for all of those.

0: wonderful donations. On behalf of John as well, I'm sure I am speaking. We have been talking on the Conversation Hour today about a lot of things. This on text about asthma and Michelle and statelessness in Australia. Someone says, I didn't know we had stateless people in Australia. It reminds me of the movie The Terminal with Tom Hanks as well. Do need to see that film. Also, I've been asking you about your merch. Do you like merch? Do you not like merch? Richard from Kingville says, we're filling up the world with non-biodegradable acrylic fan gear, supporter scarves and jumpers. He even mentions MND beanies as well. It's terrible. I have woolen team scarf I've had for years. I keep it in a sealed bag to deter the moths. That's Richard. Linda in Dingley Village says, we have two handmade knitted Geelong football scarves, the length of Doctor Who's scarf, made lovingly for my two sons many years ago by my dear elderly mum who since passed away, treasured always. Oh, Linda, that is fantastic, and that will keep you warm. And a Geelong fan needs some warmth as well. Brian in Ballarat says, at the same time as the Socceroos match, my 50-year-old daughter is running in the Norwegian Midnight Sun Marathon, starting at 8:30 p.m. local time and finishing in daylight after midnight. She's running with her 28-year-old eldest son. Starts at Tromso above the Arctic Circle, and she lives in Melbourne. Brian, that's what you'll be doing, looking at that pre-dawn activity. Of course, we know that many Melburnians will be heading to the pub in the pre-dawn. What will you be doing? Have you already got your preps in place for the 5 a.m. kickoff? Will you be staying at home, quietly chewing your nails, your fingernails and your whatever else you've got on hand, your snacks? What will Brian be doing at 5 a.m? Well, you've just been, Brian Nankervis, surely you're the type will just party on through.
1: Mary, 5 a.m. tomorrow, yeah. I will be sitting down for a small bowl of muesli, checking my Saturday breakfast script, hopping in my car and driving in here to be ready to present at 6 a.m.
0: Oh, okay. You're going to have to multi-skill.
1: But my son and his pals are going to be there. They are heading to Fed Square. He was there last week for the game against
0: Turkey. I
1: thought
0: you were going to say Seattle.
1: No, well, that would be good.
0: That would be good, but Fed Square's closer.
1: But we are speaking to Tony Wilson, he of Race Around the World fame. He and his daughter Polly spoke to us last week from Vancouver. They are in Seattle. They were at the game against Turkey, so we'll be chatting with Tony today, which is
0: fantastic.
1: Very, very exciting. Also on the show, do you remember a young guitar prodigy from Hey Hey, well, from more than Hey Hey at Saturday, but he sort of rose to fame, Nathan Cavalieri.
0: I do remember.
1: He's about to walk into this studio, sound check, and then be our lunch guest today.
0: Oh, that's fantastic.
1: Remarkable life. Toured with B.B. King, played with Etta James, got through leukemia, got through terrible panic attacks, and he is on the road. So that's exciting. We've got Mario Macaroni and a art curator talking about an art display that's happening at Mario's. We have live music from Leah Senior and then Russell Fletcher from the Glen Ira Storytelling Festival is coming in. A bumper quiz. Look, I mean, what else would you like to know?
0: Who's going to win tomorrow?
1: I would suggest that Australia will come from behind. Mm. I reckon they'll be one down after about the 40-minute mark.
0: Oh,
1: and
0: this
1: then
0: is
1: they'll even it up at one all, and then they will soar ahead to a 3-1 victory.
0: You've heard it here.
1: Well,
0: Can we clip that up?
1: You can
0: play
1: clip that up. I have no idea at all. But I tell you what, Francis Leach, great broadcaster, will be at Fed Square tomorrow morning, and he'll be checking in.
0: Awesome. That's Francis Leach. Tomorrow you've got Brian Nankervis on Friday Review and tomorrow as well. Thank you so much for joining me on the Conversation Hour. 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
6: Good afternoon, Natasha McFarlane with ABC News. Police have charged a third man over the alleged

0: firebombing of the Adas Israel Synagogue in Melbourne Southeast in December 2024. Costa Haritos reports.
1: Investigators from the Joint Counter-Terrorism Team say the 20-year-old was one of three men who broke into the Ripponlea Synagogue and deliberately set it on fire while worshippers were inside. He was charged this morning with criminal damage by fire, which carries a maximum sentence of 15 years imprisonment, along with endangering life and theft of a motor vehicle. The man is already in custody for unrelated offences and will appear in the Melbourne Magistrates Court on Tuesday. The Australian Federal Police says it's now identified and charged all those believed to have attended the synagogue.
0: Victorian teachers have voted down a pay rise of up to 32%, despite union advice to back the offer. Danushi Dias reports.
2: The Australian Education Union says nearly 60% of members rejected the latest deal on the table, including a significant boost in pay over 4 years, reflecting how overworked and undervalued teachers feel. Victorian Branch Secretary Justin Mullally says unpaid work is a key issue.
3: They know they can't do their jobs properly when they're working almost 2 days unpaid every week.
2: Victorian Minister Harriet Ching says the government will continue working with the union.
4: We would hope that resolution and the settlement of terms for an agreement can be reached without further disruption to schools and to education.
2: The union meets today to discuss next steps.
0: Virgin Australia has extended the expiry date for flight credits issued during COVID-19 travel bans after pressure from customers and consumer advocates. National tourism reporter Christy Sexton-McGrath has more.
5: The airline had previously said travel vouchers issued by Virgin Australia between April 2020 and July 2022 would expire at the end of this month. Customers were told they would need to fly by that date as well. However, the airline this morning announced customers will now be able to use those credits for flights to late May 2027. Senator Bridget McKenzie says it's not good enough.
6: If Virgin is expecting a slow clap from their loyal customers, they're not going to get it from this announcement.
5: Virgin says around 90% of COVID credits have been redeemed.
0: Traffic is moving through the Strait of Hormuz as the United States says it's lifted its blockade of Iranian ports under a ceasefire agreement with Iran. Sara Amir has the details.
7: More than 100 days after American and Israeli bombs began falling on Iran, both sides are claiming victory. Iran's Supreme Leader Mujtaba Khamenei says US President Donald Trump signed their deal to end the war out of desperation, adding that upcoming talks over Tehran's nuclear program will not be easy. While US Vice President J.D. Vance says the agreement is already bearing real fruits for the American people. Oil prices have dropped to their lowest level since March, as analysts hope exports through the strait return to normal in the coming months.
0: The Greens say they're continuing talks over whether to support the government's proposed tax overhaul. Labor needs the Green support to achieve its goal of passing major changes to capital gains tax and negative gearing over the next sitting fortnight. Yesterday, the government announced several concessions for small businesses and startups following weeks of backlash. To sport, Socceroos coach Tony Popovich says his side will need to be better if they're going to defeat the US in their second World Cup group game. Australia takes on the co-host early tomorrow morning at Seattle Stadium. Both sides secured wins in their opening match, with the US dominating Paraguay and Australia defeating Turkey 2-0. Popovich says the Americans present a different challenge.
8: Different teams. Turkey were more European style in terms of their technical build-up, slower build-up, fantastic possession. I think the US team has a good mix of the two, very powerful, very athletic.
0: To the weather, there's a severe weather warning for damaging winds returning to elevated areas of the northeast ranges today. For the state, scattered showers over northern, western and central parts, clearing from the northwest during the evening. Mostly dry over eastern Gippsland and showers falling as snow about the Alpine peaks in the late evening. For Melbourne, partly cloudy, a high chance of showers and heading for a top today of 15 degrees. Tomorrow, showers easing in 14. Sunday, a shower or two, 14 as well. Monday, partly cloudy, 14 again. Right now it's 14 degrees in the city. 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
10: Mega El Nino Super.

0: El Niño, El Niño-saurus, there are all these terms floating around at the moment, but one thing we do know is the Bureau of Meteorology has officially declared an El Niño. What does that mean for us? What doesn't it mean for us? And what questions do you have? Dale Gray's going to join you from Agriculture Victoria, and as you know, El Niños ain't El Niños, right? So there's a lot of that we do know, a lot that we don't know, and a lot of those known unknowns as well. So we'll talk through all of that with Dale, and we'll talk through about where Victoria's at agriculturally right now, what the season's like where you are, and how that factors in to what the climate might be doing as we move forward. If you have a question or if you have an idea, if you want to talk to Dale, 1300 977 222 is the number you can call. You can text too, 0467 842 722. Text through your questions right now, 0467 842 722. And also, it's a really big day. Is it a really big day for agriculture in Australia? Mainly for how food, locally grown food, near where you are, can get to you. It's because of this problem.
1: You know, I often cite the figures that there are only about 145 abattoirs left in Australia. We've lost 50 just in the last decade. There are only 50 doing service kills for smallholders in the entire country, and those often have difficult entrance requirements. In the time that we've been building it, we lost access to Hardwicks in Kyneton.
0: That is Tammy Jonas speaking to Jay McNaughton at an outside broadcast earlier this year from her micro abattoir, which was being built. Now, a lot of rules had to be changed and things in terms of movement of policy to try and make micro abattoirs easier in Victoria to allow producers to get their meat from their farm to you, whether it be at a farmer's market or in a restaurant or in a specialty store. Today is the first day Tammy Jonas is killing at her micro abattoir. That feels big to me. Does it feel big to you? Let's talk about all of this and more together. As I said, you can send me a text, 0467 842 722. This is The Country Hour. Dale Gray is next.
2: Hi, I'm Erin Waters. I'm currently at the Wodonga Hereford National Bull Sale. I've been breeding Herefords for over 20 years. My parents started it about 27, 28 years ago, and from there had stepped up and had become half owners in the herd. Oh, their docility, their temperament, their fertility, their productivity, their doability. I could go on for days and days. They're just an incredible breed. We farm out in Lancefield, Victoria. You're listening to The Country Hour. Just love it.
0: You are indeed, and we are about to talk about the weather. The Bureau of Meteorology, the BOM, have officially declared El Niño active, and modelling tips it could be the strongest event in the modern era. El Niño is that weather phenomena that generally, but not always, brings hotter and drier weather conditions to eastern Victoria. So what does this mean for agriculture in Victoria? And what are the other climate drivers doing that we need to watch? And El Niños ain't El Niños. It depends on where we're starting. So what happens with that and what decisions could be looked at on farm? Let's talk about all of this with Dale Gray, seasonal risk agronomist from Agriculture Victoria, who's on the line to talk through weather with me, as he usually does. Dale Gray, welcome back to The Country Hour.
3: Thank you, Warwick. Good afternoon to everybody, and thanks for having me back. You forgot the Godzilla El Niño.
0: Oh,
3: that's
0: there
3: another
0: we go.
3: One we're hearing it.
0: So I went with El Niño-saurus, but it was really Godzilla and El Niño I should have gone with. There we go. You're right, though. There are so many huge terms being thrown around at the moment. I just thought it's time to get you on. We can talk through about what all of this means. So should we start with the declaration? What does the Bureau of Meteorology officially declaring an El Niño event mean?
3: So that means we've reached the right temperature in the central Pacific Ocean. It's got warm enough there to be at the El Niño threshold. But importantly, it means some aspects of the atmosphere are also in sync with the ocean, remembering that El Niño is a coupled ocean-atmosphere phenomena. The ocean does one thing, and usually the atmosphere is in sync doing something as well. So the ocean's got warm enough. The Southern Oscillation Index is very negative, which means the pressure is higher at Darwin and lower at Tahiti. We see stronger reverse trade winds in the Western Pacific, westerly winds, Not perhaps not classically the way a fully in sync one would be yet. And we see cloud patterns as well. We see some greater cloud at the junction of the Dateline and the equator, and we see less cloud to the north of Australia. But that pattern's not exactly set as we'd expect classically yet either. So it's just been called. This event is still evolving, Warwick. It's not fully doing anything yet. And it's important for listeners to be a reminder that it's not a switch. The bureaus of the world don't call it and then something starts happening. At the moment, conditions are pretty good. It's raining out in my window in Bendigo here at the moment. And that may keep going for some time before this event starts to do something.
0: That point of it not being a switch is probably a really good one to say. Because as you say, there's a lot of factors in that El Nino that you're looking at, the temperature over here, those trade winds, the temperature of the ocean as well. So a lot sort of needs to sync up before you really start seeing, and it's got to move a fair way, I'd imagine, before you see the full effect of that phenomena, yeah?
3: Yeah, that's, and of course, we're only just talking about the Pacific Ocean too, Warwick. There's obviously the Indian and the Southern Oceans as well. There's two ways that El Ninos classically muck us around, Warwick. They decrease the temperature of the ocean to the north of Australia and switch off the moisture zone, so there's not enough moisture to drag down. And then they classically position a high pressure over the bight, a big strong one that sits over the top of Victoria for quite long periods of time. And all the rain triggers, the fronts and the lows go underneath this, and you can't get a connection to the tropics even if you're wanting it. And so the good news at the moment is we have neither of those two. But they're the things I'm going to be looking for in coming weeks and months to convince myself that this system is behaving classically and is heading in a drier direction or not.
0: Well, just on that, Gav has sent me a message. Let me just pull it up here because it is about El Ninos. And as I mentioned earlier, you know, they aren't all the same. This says, just a thought about El Ninos was, from memory, the last time one was called, there was quite a bit of hype about it, rightly or wrongly. And it seemed that a lot of farmers rushed to destock, almost flooding the market. And we had big falls in prices. The actual effects of El Nino didn't seem to kick in for quite some time afterwards, if at all, almost to the point of seeming like a premature call. And so that's probably where I can ask you about the previous El Ninos and how they've developed over the time. Because we had one, did we actually get to, I know it was called, but did we get to sort of full effects of El Nino in our last event?
3: So I think the one that the person's talking about is 2023, where similar setup to this year, early in the season, talk of a potential El Nino forming. And quite dry start to the season, quite dry winter. In fact, record low rainfall over some, you know, over winter in some parts of Victoria. But none of the five factors that we look at in terms of El Nino locking into place. We never had a proper El Nino in 2023 for our growing season at all. And then, of course, it went wet in late spring. And for some people, that was a massive bonus. But for a lot of people in Victoria, that was too late. And then our previous proper, in inverted commas, I'm doing inverted doodas here, Warwick, our last proper El Nino was 2015. And that formed in the last week of May, which was very early formation and went for the whole year. And in parts of Victoria, it was a very dry season. And some areas, particularly the northeastern part of Victoria, got away with a drier, but not necessarily very dry season. And of course, in 2023, we didn't have a great start. Our feed levels were very low, whereas fortunately this year in the majority of the state, that is not the case. We've had an amazing start to the season. We've had very warm temperatures in general, fantastic pasture growth, and people are looking at plenty of feed in front of them, which is a fantastic place to be coming into winter. And we'll buy them a couple of months of insurance, irrespective of kind of what the rainfall does in the coming months.
0: So if there's going to be an El Nino, we're at least in a good starting position in terms of agriculturally across a lot of those regions in Victoria for the amount of grass and the seasonal conditions.
3: Yeah, that's right. And the croppers are in a better position than many of the graziers. They've got a very high. Most of them have got close to a full profile. Those crops are booming away at the moment. And, you know, you'd think something, like, I can't imagine something going wrong where we wouldn't be guaranteed of getting a hay off most of those crops, irrespective of what happened almost from now on, which is a pretty good place to be. So for them, it will be all about spring in terms of how much grain is produced. But for our graziers, despite the good start, not everyone has got full profiles of moisture at the moment, getting runoff. And of course, most of our pastures have shallower rooting depths than our cropping plants. And so it can only, you know, a few warm days in early September, and those pastures can very quickly start to turn and use up, you know, 50 centimetres of soil moisture if that's all they've got. So it is about what happens in the next month or two, Warwick, as to how long we delay the effects of when, you know, if, even when the dry kicks in, what we see.
0: And as soon as we start saying things are good, I do get a text like this saying it's still super dry between Geelong and Bacchus Marsh. I can't get a good rain, says that text. I completely understand that, and we'll always have those pockets. And I love that you tell me about it on the text line. Keep them coming if you have a question for Dale too. 0467 842 722. Dale Gray, seasonal risk agronomist with Agriculture Victoria, spends a lot of time looking at climate drivers and weather and what it means agriculturally for our state, is on with you today. And before I ask you about the other climate drivers, Dale, El Nino as well, what do we know about sort of traditionally, how it affects Victoria? Does it affect us all in the same way?
3: Historically, it doesn't, no. So let's say the western half of the state, historically it leads to a much higher chance of a drier spring, not necessarily a drier winter, but definitely it's more about spring. For the effects of El Nino. The northeast, and when we say drier, you know, the chances of it being drier in the bottom third, rainfall being in the bottom third of the historic record, generally doubles. When we get to northeast Victoria, those odds increase a little bit higher. And when we get to East Gippsland, every bet is off, Warwick. A third of the time, the El Ninos have actually been wet, a third of them have been average, and a third have been dry. So the East Gippsland climate, I can't say is never affected by El Nino, but for every time it has, it's been affected in the opposite direction just as many times. So it's very erratic and unpredictable for East Gippsland. But the rest of us strongly spin the odds up of drier, but it doesn't equal drought all of the time.
0: And not drier now, drier in spring, yeah. Is what
3: spring,
0: you're saying.
3: Correct. Yes,
0: spring, summer.
3: Correct.
0: That's really interesting too.
3: To that.
0: And how fascinating is it that East Gippsland and Northern Victoria, Northeast Victoria, essentially on the other side of the hills to each other, but Northeast Victoria has the strongest impacts of El Nino, and East Gippsland's almost the weakest in the state as well. It goes to show you how wide and varied we are historically too. Dale Gray's with you. I want to talk to you about some of the other things too, Dale. The Indian Ocean Dipole, the Southern Annular Mode, the Southern Ocean, the Indian Ocean, they affect our weather and climate too. Is much going on in those areas that we need to note of at the moment?
3: Yeah, so the good news is that the Indian Ocean, it was earlier in the, yeah, a couple of months ago, predicted to go positive IOD, which is like the cousin of El Nino. It dries off the Indian Ocean side of our equation. But then we had some stronger westerly winds in the central Indian Ocean, pushed a lot of warmer water over near the island of Sumatra in Indonesia. We almost went negative IOD in terms of the ocean pattern, and now that's sort of reverted back to normal. Most of the models still predict a positive IOD to form over coming months and be around for spring, which would not be unusual when you get an El Nino. But at the moment, we see zero evidence of that trying to form. The problem with the Indian Ocean, Warwick, is that, you know, if the wrong things happened in the right places in for 4 weeks, we could get one in a, you know, in a month's time. That can happen very quickly. Whereas in the Pacific Ocean, nothing happens very quickly there. It's a much more slower moving beast. And the fact that we've got an El Nino now, you know, it's not going to fall apart in a month's time, Warwick. That will be around. And most models predict that El Nino currently to hang around for the rest of our growing season. Down in the Southern Ocean, we've had a positive Southern Annular Mode, which is interesting because that would normally be pulling systems further south. And maybe that's why we've been experiencing sort of semi well, I'm not just going to say tropical weather, but we've out-of-season weather, spring-like rather than winter weather. And the other issue we've got is that just the pressure patterns have been very favourable over the last 4 to 6 weeks. We've seen plenty of fronts going through, plenty of low-pressure systems over southern Australia, and the pressure ridge of pressure has moved a bit further north of its normal winter position, which has been allowing more of that frontal stuff kind of through without impediment. And that's the thing I'm going to be watching for in coming weeks. Do we start seeing pressure starting to build in the Bight? Do we start seeing those pressures moving more slowly, which would indicate a change from the current pattern, which is quite favourable?
0: Yeah, so rather than them coming through, they start to slip below us, those weather fronts, and that's where we get concerned. Yeah, that's where we've got
3: Capital.
0: And actually, along the lines, there's a couple of texts here saying, with so much certainty surrounding it, have the bomb got a bit excited and called this too early? But I suppose, Dale Gray, it's not it was about that point you were making earlier. It's not necessarily about the weather we're experiencing now. It's about what those climate drivers are doing now and what that could mean by spring. Is that fair to say?
3: It hasn't been called too early. No. It's absolutely happening. So this is not a case of nothing to see here, Warwick. This is very different to 2023. We actually have one now, as opposed in 2023, where we barely had one. But it's still a question of how does it play out? How does it play out? And in particular, how does the brewing El Nino affect the conditions locally to north of Australia, east of Australia, south of Australia? Because that will be what affects our actual weather.
0: Yeah. And Harry says, with this El Nino coming then, are we in for a dry or drought for 2027? I don't want to put you on the spot, but Harry's asking it, Dale. What would you say to Harry?
3: That's actually not a silly question. So we've got a massive amount of heat built up in the Pacific Ocean, underneath the ocean, and that's now breaking out at the surface. And the best thing for the climate is that heat is wanting to dissipate into the atmosphere and be an El Nino. So if it, I was talking to you earlier, what is about the Pacific Ocean's got a lot of pent up emotion at the moment in terms of heat, and it wants to get rid of that, and it gets rid of that in the form of an El Nino. So if it does it this year, there's a very low probability you can get two El Ninos in a row in our historic record. If it doesn't get it out of its system this year, in terms of this one is a fizzer and drops away in the next sort of month or two and dies away, it really does increase the odds that next year we possibly would get one instead, because it hasn't got its emotion out of its system.
0: That's a beautiful way to put it too, Dale. I think I can even follow that. And Harry, thank you then for asking question of the day. And the only other thing I wanted to point out with you before I let you go, Dale, because then I need to talk about something way less complicated like tax changes. Our situation as we're going into all of this with Victoria, we do talk about there being a lot of grass. We've had a lot of fronts at the moment. There being a pretty good position for our grain crops as well. One thing we haven't mentioned is dam levels, water storage levels on farm, because in some areas it really hasn't rebounded since the drought, and some farmers are still reporting to us that they're still a bit low on water at hand. Is that something that you're keeping an eye on too?
3: As much as we can, that's right. So, there won't be runoff into most farm dams until the paddocks are fully saturated, Warwick. And we're starting to see paddocks start to get saturated in the usual locations, the far southwest, the coastal west, the central highlands, parts of the northeast are getting to 100% full and starting to run. But there's still plenty of other areas around, our medium rainfall areas and the less sloping sort of country, for where, you know, that country really only does run when it gets saturated. And we're not there yet. And we need to. We need to get some saturation to get some water flowing off into that dam. And for most people and most dams, that is a winter thing. It is July and August are the critical runoff months, rather than spring, September, October. And so people do need to have a trigger point in place that if their dam hasn't filled by the end of July or the end of August, what are they going to do? Because the odds of it actually filling become lesser as we get into spring for many of those catchment dams that people have in the medium rainfall zone in particular.
0: I always know when I talk to you there's more I want to talk about and not enough time. But in a minute or so, sort of, it's not panic stations for farmers, is it? But what could they be thinking about in terms of management decisions and watching weather from here?
3: I think some people are thinking that bombs called El Nino, farmers need to start doing something. And in fact, I don't think there is much that farmers can do right now. But it is, you're right, it's about thinking and planning. And it's about setting up those scenarios, particularly for spring, because we've probably got a couple of months ahead of us before we might need to act. But it's about having those things in place and preferably written down, Warwick, that if X happens, I'm going to do Y, rather than doing what we don't want anyone to do, which is hoping for rain, if that's what it turns out to be in spring. We don't want people waiting and hoping for rain. We want them to act on the things that they can see in front of them and acting early, particularly the livestock farmers.
0: Dale Gray, I always learn something when I talk to you, and today it's about the emotion in the Pacific. Thank you very much for joining me on the program today.
3: No worries, Warwick. Catch you later.
0: Seasonal risk agronomist with Agriculture Victoria, Dale Gray, taking you through some really important information, I think, on weather drivers and where they're at. And I do love, Harry, I said, question of the day to Harry, he's just text back. You're welcome. I love that, Harry. Thank you very much for your text. You're listening to The Country Hour. Rural news is on the way. After that, we've hit a big beef quota. I'll take you through some of those details. But let's talk tax right now, 26 past 12. It's been described as a back down, a back flip, an overhaul, major changes and so much more. But do the federal government's changes to capital gains taxes and around trusts mean much to farmers in reality? Charlie Thomas is the CEO of the Victorian Farmers Federation. He's been looking at this and, in fact, campaigning for some of these changes and can join you now to talk through what that means. Charlie Thomas, welcome back to The Country Hour.
4: G'day, Warwick. Thanks for having me on.
0: So what do you understand these changes to mean announced by Jim Chalmers and Anthony Albanese yesterday? There was huge, when the budget was announced, a huge amount of detail sort of came out and everyone was waiting to see what it would mean in reality. Now further changes have been made. What does it mean?
4: Yeah, so a bit of a backflip. There's two key things that came out of the announcement yesterday. One is around what they were calling the death tax. So this was the minimum 30% tax that was going to be applied to any money that flows out of discretionary trusts. Now, that was going to include testamentary trusts, which are very common, particularly for farmers when they're setting up their estate planning. So they will now exclude those testamentary trusts. So if it's a genuine testamentary trust as part of an inheritance, no longer gets captured by that 30% minimum trust tax. So that's a really, really good outcome that I think was fairly common sense and probably a bit of an oversight when they set this up in the first place.
0: Yeah, it was just really about sort of whether the person was alive or not and how that asset was being passed on rather than what actually it meant for a small business. Yeah, so that's been cleared up.
4: That's right. So that's off the table. Now, the other one is the capital gains tax. So as people might recall, a really complicated change to how capital gains are going to get calculated and taxed under this new regime. Now, most of those settings haven't changed. So everything, you know, your listeners have heard largely stays the same. What has changed is what we were campaigning for, which is this increase in the small business threshold so that more businesses can take advantage of the small business concessions on CGT. So to think of whether or not this applies to you, if you've got a farm with a turnover between $2 million and $10 million annually, previously you wouldn't have been able to get access to those small business tax concessions. And what's changed now is that threshold has been lifted all the way up from $2 million to $10 million. So if you're sitting in that range, you now can get access to those. And they're really significant. So it can be an additional 50% discount on your CGT over and above the 50, any discount you might be eligible to under the new regime. But even more significantly, the 15-year rule. So if you've held that asset for more than 15 years and there's some conditions in there around retirement age and that sort of thing, you can potentially remove the entire CGT liability, so 100% of it. So that's a really significant movement and one that we weren't sure that we were going to be able to achieve, but some good listening from the Treasurer has led to a good outcome.
0: You were campaigning on this and is this what you wanted? Is this more than what you wanted? Does it not go far enough? Or where does this sit for what you were campaigning for?
4: Yeah, so we were asking for two changes. One was lifting this revenue threshold. The other was lifting the assets threshold. To be honest, lifting the revenue threshold probably does the job because it is an either-or test. So there's an assets cap and a revenue cap, but you can, as long as you're under one of them, you can get access to these concessions.
0: And because farmers can be asset-rich, but the revenue might not be there, they might be covered under this.

0: that $2 to $10 million revenue threshold, they're now going to be able to access these much more generous concessions. So putting them in a better position than they were before the changes took effect or were announced.
1: The government says in announcing these changes yesterday, say it'll mean more than a half a billion hit to the budget, right? Does that mean agriculture and others can expect less from government because they won't have this money that they were going to get in taxes?
0: You would hope that's not how it works. I mean, this is a measure that was put in place about 20 years ago to ensure that, you know, intergenerational small businesses can prosper in Australia, and that's a really important thing for the economy more broadly. So it shouldn't be seen as, you know, a handout or something that they're doing for gratuitous reasons. It's really an investment in the future of the economy.
1: And largely, thinking back to when you and I first spoke the day after the budget and to now, so has largely a lot of the concerns agriculture had with these tax changes, have they been taken off the table now?
0: They've been largely addressed. That's exactly yep. right. So, you know, we can always want more and better conditions, but I think in terms of what we thought might be feasible to achieve and what we've achieved, we've really, you know, managed to get where we wanted to get to.
1: I'm grateful for your time and breaking it down so quickly for us on a busy day. Charlie Toms, thanks very much for joining us.
0: Thanks, Warwick. Cheers.
1: That's the CEO of the Victorian Farmers Federation, Charlie Toms, talking through some of those tax changes announced from the federal government yesterday. He was on after the budget talking about the problems with it. And as you've just heard him say, a lot of his problems with those changes have been addressed. And certainly in relations to the farming industry, you'll hear a lot more commentary on tax changes elsewhere on ABC local radio. But we wanted to focus in on some of those and what it meant for agriculture here on the program today. I still need to talk about beef. We still need to talk about an abattoir, maybe a significant moment in terms of the changes to how local food can get to you in Victoria. We'll talk about that shortly. Right now, though, let's get Jane McNaughton and Rural News. Hi, Jane.
2: Good afternoon, Warwick. The Australian Honeybee Industry Council says there's a real risk the upcoming pollination season could see pesticide-resistant varroa mite populations spread further. Mites resistant to the key chemicals pyrethoid and amaztraz have already been discovered widely in Queensland and New South Wales, as well as Victoria and South Australia. The Industry Council says it's hosting a roundtable meeting later this month for varroa-impacted states, as well as federal government representatives, and hopefully the chemical regulator, in a bid to map out a way for the industry to survive. CEO Danny Lefebvre says pesticide-resistant varroa populations are only continuing to spread, placing further angst on the industry.
3: We did have a good suite of tools to be able to control it, but now that we've taken out two of those key tools out of the toolbox, it really leaves us with not a lot of high efficacious products left to control the mites. In the longer term, the products that we have access to now will be good, but it's that short-term window where the feral bees are being infected and the reinfestation into those hives makes it really difficult for beekeepers to keep on top of those mites. Look, the APVMA is a regulatory body. They assess applications as they come in, and it's really on us as an industry to make sure that we can find those solutions and present them, those applications to the APVMA for assessment. And we are searching globally to look for additional tools, but the reality is there is not a lot globally that's available now to control the mites.
2: Nearly 85% of the Murray Darling Basin Plan's 450 gigalitre environmental water target has been recovered. Minister for the Environment and Water, Murray Watt, announced yesterday that through water efficiency projects and buybacks, they expect to have 400 gigalitres recovered by December. This news was welcomed by environmental groups. However, irrigators who farm in the basin say they are already feeling the impacts. Chair of the Victorian Farmers Federation Council, Andrew Lay, says he's not celebrating.
4: We find that disturbing for the communities that are left behind that water's come out of. Whether it's in Victoria or southern New South Wales, the devastation that is example is we've had 100% allocation on the Murray system this year, and temporary water's reached the prices of $500. So it has had an immediate impact already.
2: Craig Wilkins is the co-national director of the Murray-Darling Conservation Alliance and is pleased to see work progressing towards the recovery and long-term health of the rivers.
5: There is no doubt that the water that has been returned so far is making a difference. What we would love to see as the next stage of the Basin Plan is to ensure as much of that environmental water spills over the banks and into the surrounding wetlands and backwaters and creeks and billabongs and other parts of the basin system, which actually provide a lot of the health of the system, and also is the home to most of the fish and the birds and other parts.

0: parts of nature.
1: A bad choice of new genetics set back a plan by the couple behind Tasmanian buffalo to add cheese making to their portfolio. Sheridan Lee says looking overseas for a new bull led to a setback, but the cheese room at their property in northwest Tasmania is running at full steam now.
2: Unfortunately, the lovely Italian genetics didn't work for us at all. His temperament was shocking. He ended up killing our really good temperamental bull. He was a lovely fella. And that set us back in the dairy side of things for probably 5 years. Our whole breeding program was stuffed. We were very fortunate we had kept a young calf, a young bull calf, but that wasn't from the Italian bull. But we had to wait for him to grow up, of course, before he could get to work. Set us back for a bit, so now been in the cheese room, has been operational for, I think, about 2 years now.
1: And for Gudindar farmer Brett Hewitt, it's all about poultry, from chooks to ducks, turkeys to pigeons. He has acres dedicated to his breeding operation. But perhaps his most treasured purchase is a breeding pair of African geese that Bert brought at the Sydney Royal Easter Show earlier this year for a record-breaking $7,000. Bert took our reporter, Lara Webster, into their new home.
3: They've settled in so well. Well, this is the pen, Lara, where the geese are. They're comfortable and they're happy they're not being seen by all the people of the Royal, I bet. But, they're doing well.
4: And loud.
3: Yeah, they love talking, especially coming up to the breeding season. He's playing up to her all the time and she's responding. But, Lara, aren't they magnificent? Look at that for a head. Like, you couldn't get anything better. Like, look at the big dewlap underneath them. They've got that big, boofy head, that beautiful black beak. And look at that scalloping on the side of the bird, all the pattern of the feathers. And they're a big bird. Like, we won't. But if you were to have them for Christmas dinner, you could feed about 25 people on one, but these will live here until they die, and we're going to throw and breed as many as we can.
1: And that's today's Rural News.
5: Thanks very much for that, Jane. Well, look, if you haven't heard enough weather, let's find out what's in the forecast period after we've been talking El Niños and long-term forecasts earlier in the program. So many more of your texts coming in. I'll try and get to as many of those as I can, and sorry I didn't get to put all of the questions to Dale as we can. A lot of them came in late. We should be trying to get you to get them in earlier. That's on me, not you, though. We'll work on that. Michael Efron is a senior forecaster at the Bureau of Meteorology who can talk to you about the current forecast period. Hi, Michael.
6: G'day, Warwick.
5: It's cloudy still. A little bit of rain still around in my vantage point in Shepparton in northern Victoria. What's it been looking like today across the whole state?
6: Yeah, so pretty cloudy across most districts. We do have some showers around as well. We did have some moderate heavy falls overnight through the northeast of the state. Some of those alpine centres recorded totals over 50 millimetres. So the highest was at Mount Hotham, 57, Mount Buffalo Chalet, 55, Falls Creek, 45. Elsewhere along the ranges, generally 10 to 20 millimetres, dry through East Gippsland, and in the west and the northwest, around 2 to 10 millimetres. And since 9 a.m, we have seen those showers continuing through the west of the state in particular, with a low-pressure trough moving over that part of the state. So at the moment, pretty cloudy, but the showers mainly over the west. We are looking at quite a breezy day as well. There is still a severe weather warning just for those alpine centres around Mount Hotham and Falls Creek, with wind gusts potentially 90, even up to 100 kilometres an hour. But the bulk of the shower activity through the rest of today will be over western parts this afternoon and then into central northeastern parts into the evening as well, staying mostly dry through East Gippsland. Even the risk of some snow flurries as well about those alpine centres. In terms of temperatures, we are looking at tops around 12 to 16, although Gippsland, with that northwesterly airstream, a little bit warmer, Bairnsdale 19, sail up to 18. So certainly closer to what we would expect at this time of year compared to what we saw earlier in the week. Heading into the weekend, we are going to see that front and trough just clipping the south of the state. So we will see further showers around, especially near and south of the ranges, but some of those will get into the north of the state as well through the morning and afternoon. Late Saturday, we'll start to see the showers easing over western parts. The winds initially from the west, but they will turn cooler southerly throughout the afternoon and evening. In terms of those

0: temperatures generally 12 to 15 again. And we are looking at some moderate totals around parts of West and South Gippsland and then closer to Melbourne as well with that southwest to southerly airstream. Then into Sunday, we're going to see the next high approach from the west. So we'll have a south-southeasterly airstream bringing showers mainly to southern and mountain districts. Generally, light falls out of that. Some of those showers could still get across the divide into northern Victoria. In terms of temperatures, looking at tops around 11 to 15 degrees. Saturday and Sunday could see some light snow showers about those alpine centres. Then into next week, Monday is largely settled across the state, just some isolated showers about the ranges and exposed coast, potentially lots of fog around inland areas first thing, then light westerly winds, temperatures at around 12 to 15 degrees. Then on Tuesday, we're going to see another cold front move across the south of the state, so showers near and south of the ranges, isolated showers getting north of the divide, but winds will be turning colder southerly. And in terms of temperatures on the Tuesday, looking at around 11 to 15 degrees once again. And then beyond that, Wednesday through until next weekend, it looks like largely settled weather as a high pressure system moves slowly across southeastern Australia. So that'll mean some foggy mornings, maybe some frost as well, but certainly settled weather, light winds, sunny skies as well for inland areas. Temperatures, however, not changing too much, looking still around 12 to 15 degrees. So fairly showery conditions over the next few days, but from about Wednesday, does settle right down over Victoria.
1: Overnight lows, are they going to get lower?
0: They are. So through the weekend, generally 6 to 9 degrees, but once we push into next week, closer to about 2 to 5. So maybe even some frost in some areas towards the end of next week.
1: And warnings for the weekend and the rest of today, Michael, anything to keep an eye on?
0: Yeah, so just that severe weather warning out at the moment for damaging winds, just for those alpine centres. I suspect that'll be cancelled later today and then across the weekend, nothing on the horizon really, apart from some marine warnings potentially for Saturday.
1: Ripper, anything else I need to know before I let you go, mate?
0: I think that's it.
1: Well done. Thank you, Michael Efron there, Senior Forecaster at the Weather Bureau, giving you the full forecast, especially into the weekend, which we like to do here on a Friday. A few rainfall totals for you. 30 millimetres yesterday afternoon at Gundowring, says Leo. 12 millimetres at Myrtleford from yesterday afternoon and overnight. Have a great weekend, says Kevin. You too, Kevin. Another 17 millimetres of rain at Greytown yesterday and last evening. Ground and pastures are getting wet now. Creeks are starting to trickle along. Another 20 millimetres now would start to top up those catchment storages, says Neil at Greytown. Good info, Neil. I love what you sent through. And I think that's about it on the rainfall. Oh, no, Kevin at Kilmore East had 15 millimetres in a thunderstorm. The creeks are running now, says Kevin. You're listening to The Country Hour. It is a quarter to one. Let's talk meat right now on the program in a couple of different ways. We'll go international first and we'll bring it back down local. Everybody in the meat industry knew this was coming, but it's now finally official. The Chinese government has announced on its website that beef imported from Australia has hit its 205,000-ton quota, well, safeguard, and as of June 18, an additional 55% tariff will be imposed on imports. And while a 55% tariff until the end of the year sounds terrifying for beef exporters, many in the industry are confident this will mean little to Australian farmers. Matt Dalgleish is a red meat analyst from Episode 3. He explains the situation.
2: As of yesterday, I believe, the Chinese officials announced that the quota was hit. So that means a 55% tariff on any Australian beef that now goes to China until we get probably closer to the end of the year. I mean, around mid-November, that stuff from then onwards will go into the next year's quota.
1: It's technically a calendar year quota, isn't it? But because shipping takes time and things happen like that, it's really a few months that Australia effectively has a higher tax going into that market.
2: Yeah, that's right. Anything towards the end of the year gets held over in a bonded warehouse. So even though it hits the shores there, it's technically not still gone through customs. Yeah, they'll hold it over for the next year's quota. So we've got about, what's that, 5 months or so of the tariff being in place. You know, normally it would come later in the year. So normally it's, you know, October or something like that.

0: September-ish, and we have about a month or so of having to have these supplied. We'll still see flows into China. It'll just kind of take away some of that really strong demand we're seeing in the start of this year. And of course, yeah, US have got access back, or they're getting access back. It took a while for them to negotiate, but you know, the US aren't going to be super competitive because their cattle prices are, you know, like 45% above ours. So, you know, and other countries like, you know, the Brazilians aren't far away from breaching their own tariff there into China too. So, you know, it's not going to make a huge difference, I don't think. It might just take a little bit of the demand out of that Chinese market.
1: We should make this point right. Analysts like yourself have been predicting that ever since this quota announcement was made from the Chinese government, that we would hit this quota at about this time of year. So despite a 55% tariff and despite it sounding like it's really bad news, everybody could see this coming. Is that fair to say?
0: Yeah, absolutely. Absolutely. And yeah, it's not the greatest news for a country like Australia that really, you know, relies and enjoys a free trade status. That's the best scenario. But given the dynamics of this global beef market at the moment and the fact that the US demand's still booming, South Korea's been huge this year as well, from a producer perspective, and you know, the season here is good too, don't forget. So I think it's not going to have a huge impact on pricing here for cattle. And it'll just be a bit trickier for some of those China-exposed export abattoirs to just have to juggle around and, you know, deal with a bit of a softer demand for a few months.
1: Where does the Australian beef through this winter into spring period go if it's going to be getting a 55% tariff if it heads to China?
0: There will still be some that will go to China, but then, you know, obviously, yeah, it can be redirected in Japan, South Korea. The demand in South Korea is still strong. And we will probably trigger the South Korea tariff too, but it'll probably be a few more months away. So, you know, there are other markets, and we've got some, it's still also, you don't forget, the top four destinations is about 80-odd% of our export markets, but there's another 80-odd countries that we send to. And like I said, this picture of the global kind of tightness at the moment means that there's several spots. We've got the UK free trade agreement that we're getting product into there as well. So, you know, there's a lot more we can send to. It's just a matter of pivoting for some of these players. And so there's a bit of logistical headache. But yeah, like I said, from a broader supply chain and certainly from a producer perspective, I think it'd be fairly limited.
1: And as you said before, this tariff from China on these quotas isn't just an Australian thing. It looks like Brazil will be hitting this soon. So what does that say about the tightness of the protein market and the movement of beef around the world?
0: Well, it's a broad-based scenario, right? So it's not something that's just going to impact Australia. And from a Chinese perspective, if you look at their actual, so they're trying to drive for self-sufficiency. But as of the last year, the coverage in beef in China was just under 70%. So what they're producing is only 70% of what they actually consume in any given year. So the gap for beef in China is enormous, you know. And so, you know, the demand there, even though they're trying to strive for self-sufficiency, this is not going to go away in a hurry. All it's going to, you know, it's not going to encourage a huge lift and uptake in China's domestic production. So I think, you know, for red meat and for beef specifically in China, it's going to take them at least a decade, if not more, to get close to that self-sufficiency. And I probably think they might not even get there anyway.
1: So, Matt Dalglish, just before we finish, how do you sum up then this situation? We've had an official confirmation. It's up on the Chinese government website now. What is it and what does it mean?
0: It's never a great thing to see these types of impositions on free trade. So, you know, I'd rather not be there. But broadly speaking, there are so many factors in the favour of the Australian sector and the industry here at the moment that is probably not going to be a huge concern when it comes to the actual price of the cattle.
1: That's Matt Dalglish, red meat analyst from episode 3, talking about that Chinese government announcement went up on their website overnight, really, announcing that Australia has hit its 205,000 tonnes safeguard, meaning that pretty much from now on, a 55% tariff is on Australian beef exports to China until the end of the year. And as I say, we've been down this road with tariffs before. There's usually a lot of concern around that. Not as a lot of concern this time in terms of how much other markets are buying and what that's going to do to the price of beef here. Jemmy from Wangaratta, you sent a text saying, does that mean shelf prices in Australia are going to go down for beef? I doubt it, Jemmy, because as you've just heard from Matt Dalglish, prices haven't really moved at all in relation to this, even though the meat industry had seen this coming from a long way out. Happy to take your questions always, though. You can keep them coming, 0467 842 722. There you go. That's if you want to send us a text. It is 9 to 1. I think it's a pretty big

0: moment in terms of meat locally in Victoria today, because a micro abattoir, which we've been following long on the Country Hour, and in fact, my colleague Jane McNaughton has just been broadcasting from this site earlier this year, I think it's finally in operation. So let's learn more about it together. Tammy Jonas is from Eagenstown, just near Daylesford there, has been spending literally years building a micro abattoir, and today could it be its first day in operation. Is that right, Tammy? Have you been working today?
1: I'm still working right now, Warwick.
0: What are you doing?
1: We're skunning the first beef, actually. We just killed a really large cow, and she's taking us a while to get the skin off, and then I'm gonna eviscerate, and then we're gonna call it a job done. The first one in the abattoir since we got our license.
0: And you're doing this today. Right now.
1: Literally right now. I just sent Jane a photo of the carcass so that she can see where we are.
0: That's amazing, and I can hear it in your voice. How meaningful is it to get to this day where you've finally got the license and you can do this? You can kill your own animals, which you supply, obviously, to a lot of markets through your business.
1: Yeah, it's amazing. Like, we just we're sort of pinching ourselves. You know, it's a slow burn in terms of how long it took us to get here. But then when it did, it was like, oh, my God, we have a license. It's real. We have a license. We can now do legal slaughter here and feed our CSA members and help the other farmers. We're doing the maths on how much money everyone's going to save in hauling animals to distant abattoirs and the cold chain back. Like, it's amazing.
0: Well, take me through the operation then. When we say micro abattoir, how big is this abattoir? And what are the plans from today, now you have this license?
1: So it's about 50 square metres, like it's really small. And under the new guidance last year, you know, you could go up to 200 square metres for a micro abattoir. So we're at the small end. And we can process the equivalent of about 24 cattle or equivalent a month. One day a week we'll be operating, but we'll do cattle, pigs, sheep, goats and alpacas. We'll start our service kills for people outside of the Meat Collective members in the last quarter of this year, once we've found our feet. And then we'll be at full capacity late in the year. But right now we're starting out a bit slowly because we're also, I mean, Stuart and I are the primary labourers alongside our son-in-law and a
0: You've
1: pretty
0: got to do the work.
1: Intern at the moment.
0: You've got to do the work, right? So there's the numbers that you can do, but there's also
1: exactly
0: how it works. I've been saying, this is a big moment. This is a change almost into where Victoria's food system was moving, and maybe a sign of things to come, because as you were going on this journey for a micro abattoir, the Victorian government decided to start changing some rules and start looking at how it can encourage more micro abattoirs. Is this a big moment in your mind for the Victorian food industry?
1: I think we're at a watershed moment, actually, Warwick. I don't think I'm being hyperbolic to say that. I know there's another micro abattoir application in with Prime Safe right now, and another one in the works in Victoria because of Victoria's legislative change last August. So I think that we've been going down the path of industrialising and higher exports, which has really reduced the options for Victorians and Australians more broadly. And doing this to relocalise the food system means local communities are going to have a lot more local food.
0: And for local businesses then, for farmers markets is the easy example, right? But for farmers who want to suddenly have their own brands of meat and supply it either at a farmers market or to local businesses and cafes or just locally to people living in their communities, it's now an easier option today than what it was 6 months ago.
1: Massively easier, and we're really pushing the other states and territories to follow suit and see. I mean, we're seeing what happens when you get the enabling legislation. There's projects across Victoria. All we need is for them to do the same in New South Wales, Queensland, Tasmania, everywhere. And you'll see the same thing, a flourishing of these local food systems.
0: And I played a grab from you when Jane McNaughton was broadcasting from your property earlier this year. I think it was around April, talking about just how many abattoirs had been lost from the food system in Australia and how fewer abattoirs were actually taking service kills, which is you were a business owner sending your animals to a certain abattoir and then getting that meat back. That was becoming harder and harder until today, yeah?
1: Totally. Well, we, you know, when we lost access to Highbricks in Kyneton 1.5 years ago, we've had to go up to Wangaratta. So that's a 4

0: 4-hour one-way trip. That's 8 hours for the driver, which is usually, it's one of us. And for the animals, I mean, 4 hours as compared with 45 minutes is huge. And at a time when we're trying to reduce emissions and when fuel costs went up because of the war, like, it's terrible on the small farmers having to transport that those poor animals further. This animal walked into the yard. I'm looking at it hanging here. It walked into the yard. It walked through the forcing pen and down the race into the knockbox, and then, boom, it was stunned, and it was a perfect kill. It's a totally different situation than putting it on a trailer for 4 hours before slaughter.
1: You just preempted the next question, because I know for people listening to this, it can be a morbid conversation, right? Because an animal will die for us to eat meat, and many of us are conscious of it. Others don't think about it, I'm sure. But how has it worked today for you to now be in control of this part of the process of you producing food?
0: Look, it's been a bucket load of work, I'm not going to lie. Learning the legislation, learning the like actual process of slaughter, spending a lot. I got my meat inspector ticket. So we're 7 years in to when we started this project, and it took just over 2 years for the physical build, but it was nearly 2 years in the planning system because of VCAT, which now nobody in Victoria has to deal with for this size facility. So there's a huge amount of work, but that's why the Agroecology and Food Sovereignty Alliance, that I've been one of the leaders of for so long, has made all of our materials available. Because one thing I love to say is, we want you to do in a year what took us seven. And that's what should happen. We should see within a year heaps more microabattoirs, because they don't have to start from scratch, from everything from food safety to planning to construction.
1: So I bet you look forward to the day where I'm too bored from the idea of a new microabattoir to even do a story on it, because there's so many, right?
0: That would be amazing. I'm looking forward to boring you, Warwick.
1: What happens with this meat from this cow that you killed today?
0: Well, this one is actually so big, she's going to feed our CSA members 3 months' worth. So normally our animals come in at around 200 kilos. I'm expecting her to come in closer to like nearly 600. She's enormous. It's all going to go to our CSA members who have been patiently waiting, because we couldn't slaughter in May, and this is the June slaughter. So they're going to get May, June, July all in one hit, and then we're going to take a little break.
1: I bet. And I bet you've earned it. After 7 years, it must be a satisfying moment to at least be at the point you are today. Tammy Jonas, thank you for allowing us to follow you through this process as well. And we look forward to talking a few more times before I get bored of the story, right?
0: Sounds great, Warwick. Thank you.
1: Tammy Jonas there runs Jono Farms and Meatsmiths, has been working on the proposal that has started operation today, its first kill at her microabattoir since 2017. It is a huge road to get to this point, and it was good to bring some of that to you today. So is it a big moment? Certainly many of you think so. John at Pompapeel, is it? Australia needs several alternative animal abattoirs that can handle things like horses, donkeys, camels, alpacas, etc. All these meat products are eaten in other parts of the world. And maybe microabattoirs is the answer to that, John. And I hope you took a bit out of that interview that we did today as well. Happy to continue to have that conversation with you. That's it for the Country Hour for another week. Remember, this is a podcast. You can listen back to Dale Gray talk about weather today, the RSPCA talk about dairy on Wednesday. You can listen back to our water chat with many sides of politics yesterday on the program, all in the Victorian Country Hour podcast feed. Just search Victorian Country Hour wherever you get your podcasts. 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

0: Good afternoon, Nicholas Hines with ABC News. Counter-terrorism detectives have charged another person over the firebombing of a synagogue in Melbourne. The Adas Israel Synagogue in Rippenley was gutted by fire in the December 2024 attack. A 20-year-old man already in custody for unrelated offences was charged this morning following the arrests of two other alleged attackers last year. Acting Assistant Commissioner Paul O'Halloran says all those believed to be directly involved have now been arrested.
1: People deserve the right to feel safe and be safe in their community, and particularly at their place of worship. Today's charges are a strong testament to this.
0: Victoria's opposition says the state government can't let teacher pay negotiations carry on for much longer. The state's education workforce

0: has voted down the latest pay offer, despite the education union recommending it. It included pay rises of 28 to 32% and more student-free days. But teachers want stronger action on unpaid work. Liberal MP Brad Rosewell says a resolution must be a priority, but he says he can't say whether his party would offer a bigger pay rise because they don't fully know the state's financial position.
1: For me, to spitball a number, frankly, at this point in time would be completely and utterly irresponsible.

0: professional.
1: UK Labour's Andy Burnham has won the Makerfield by-election in the northwest of England, paving the way for a challenge against Labour leader and Prime Minister Keir Starmer. Here's Europe correspondent Zoe Ford.
2: Labour's Andy Burnham won Makerfield decisively with almost 25,000 votes, which was almost 9,000 ahead of closest rival Robert Kenyon of the right-wing anti-immigration Reform UK party. Mr Burnham is now expected to challenge the embattled Prime Minister Sir Keir Starmer for the top job.
3: Everyone can feel that the country isn't where it should be. Tonight could, just could, be the turning point.
2: He'll now need to rally the support of 81 MPs so he can mount a leadership contest.
1: Tourists and bystanders have scrambled for cover in New York's Times Square after several gunshots were fired, sending people running in all directions. Police say a suspect was quickly chased down. The fire department is reporting that one person was taken to hospital, although no additional details have been released. Former and current KPMG executives have fronted a fiery parliamentary committee investigating confidentiality breaches at the consultancy firm. Here's business reporter Alison Brownlee.
4: Former KPMG Australia Chief Executive Andrew Yates has told the inquiry the firm didn't get it right when it came to dealing with a whistleblower who lifted the lid on confidentiality breaches at the company. Committee Deputy Scott Buchholz responded that the person had been through horrendous personal and career costs.
5: Do you think that's an appropriate description of the personal, mental, financial and career toll suffered by the whistleblower?
6: Senator, I'm deeply distressed to hear that that has been the impact on the individual, absolutely.
4: Mr Yates denied suggestions KPMG was full of bad apples. The hearing continues.
1: Canada's big win over Qatar at the World Cup has been soured by a devastating injury to one of its players. ABC Sports, Amanda Shalala.
7: Co-host Canada claimed its first ever World Cup win, a 6-0 thumping of Qatar, who had two players sent off in Vancouver. Canadian midfielder Ismaël Koné suffered a horrible injury early in the second half after a challenge from Asim Madibol. Koné broke his leg and players from both sides were distraught after the incident. In the day's other games, Switzerland thrashed Bosnia and Herzegovina 4-1 and Czechia and South Africa had a 1-1 draw.
1: And Mexico has defeated South Korea 1-0 in its

0: west of the state as well. There are scattered showers over northern, western and central parts, clearing from the northwest of the state this evening, with a chance of some snow in the alpine peaks in the late evening and some possible damaging winds about those peaks. A cooler day tomorrow with scattered showers on and south of the Divide, extending northwards in the afternoon and then contracting south again, with showers falling as snow above 1,400 metres. In Melbourne, a few showers about this afternoon, a top of 15 today, and a few showers around tomorrow morning as well, with a top of 14, and similar on Sunday. Right now, it's 14 degrees.
1: This is The World Today. I hope you're well. I'm Andy Park, coming to you from Gadigal Land in Sydney. This Friday, some bad apples or a rotten bunch. KPMG scrutinised by a parliamentary committee over allegations confidential documents were used to win contracts. And allies become rivals. The Socceroos face a tough test against the USA in the early hours tomorrow morning our time.
2: What are they drinking over there? Because they got no shot of doing anything at the World Cup. They're the weakest team in the group. There's no shot Australia could compete with the US.
3: We do not care. It's not the first time someone's hurled abuse at us.
4: You know what? There's only one way to shut them up, and that's put the ball in the back of the net.
1: After sustained attacks on its tax reform agenda announced in the federal budget, the government has unveiled further carve-outs to its proposed changes. Some small businesses have welcomed the government's increasing of the turnover threshold for capital gains tax concessions from $2 million to $10 million. But many are still concerned about the tax reforms overall, with the federal opposition continuing to slam the bill. Here's Alison Chow.
5: Exactly a month ago, business owner David Ridden spoke to The World Today about his anger over Labor's proposed tax reform.
6: If this continues, we will see, I believe, in the next 5 years, the end of small business in Australia. It's a real kick in the guts.
5: But today, Mr. Ridden, who owns a craft distillery on the Gold Coast, is relieved after the federal government changed its tax proposal to give more small businesses access to a 50% discount in capital gains tax. Labor raising the proposed threshold for the active asset discount from a turnover of $2 million per year to $10 million.
7: We invest our money, we take the risk. Small business, you make your money when you sell it, not when you're working in it. So it takes that pressure off. But, $2 million is far too low. 10-

0: carve out, they need an axe. It's clear this is punishing hard work in this country.
1: Liberal frontbencher Andrew Bragg says the budget changes show the Treasurer has failed at his job.
2: His budget lasts less than a month. It's got more holes in it than a piece of Swiss cheese. I think it's been a massive sledgehammer against confidence in the economy. And the fact that this 30% tax on most things will still be there, I think shows really he has no idea what he's doing.
1: The Australian Chamber of Commerce and Industry branded the concessions a rushed patch-up job and said there were broader problems in the flawed reform. Some business groups are welcoming the changes, but say other tax thresholds need to be modernised and indexed as well. Skye Capucchio is CEO of the Council of Small Business Organisations Australia.
3: There are four small business CGT concessions, and the announcement yesterday lifts the eligibility threshold for one of those four. So not as far as we were hoping, but nonetheless very much welcome and important.
1: She says 180,000 additional small businesses with an annual turnover between $2 and $10 million will now be eligible for the concession. But Skye Capucchio says small businesses are still concerned about the government's tax changes to discretionary trusts, with a new minimum 30% tax announced in the federal budget.
3: So there's nearly 400,000 small family businesses operating through discretionary trusts. Most of those are turning over less than $2 million a year, so that's their turnover, not their profit. We remain very concerned about how the proposed trust taxation changes will impact on those small family businesses.
1: But for those concerned about a so-called death tax, Labor has also created an exemption for testamentary discretionary trusts, which come into effect when a person dies. The federal government is hoping Parliament will pass its amended proposal in the next fortnight.
4: Alison Shaw. In Canberra, a parliamentary joint committee is holding a hearing into the KPMG audit leaks scandal today. The hearing follows allegations KPMG misused confidential information from property developer Lendlease to help win work from other major corporate clients. Business correspondent Ian Verinder has been monitoring the hearing this morning. Ian, how did it come to this for KPMG? Where did this scandal all begin?
5: Like all of these situations, it's the cover-up more than the deed that actually lands everybody into a boiling pit of tar. And in this case, a KPMG employee discovered that senior staff, audit staff, and senior management had accessed confidential board papers from Lendlease, one of the company's clients, during an audit, and that they'd used that information to win a $32 million audit contract at Westpac and another at Dexus, a big property company. Now, he took that information to management, that complaint. They conducted an investigation which largely dismissed all of his complaints. So, essentially, a bit of a cover-up there. He's continued on with his complaints. They've hired a law firm, Ashurst, to go through the way they conducted the review of his complaints. They found nothing. He then took his complaint to the independent board members who essentially stonewalled him. They had another law firm, Allens, go through the complaints and came up with pretty much nothing. He then went to KPMG International. This is the global firm that oversees all of KPMG globally. And they basically said they weren't interested. So finally, after years, this is about 2 years' worth of complaints, he's gone to Deborah O'Neill, the Labor senator, and in March, she stood up in the Senate and aired all of these complaints. And Lendlease, the client whose information had been accessed, had no idea of any of this until she stood up in the Senate.
4: Which brings us to the committee hearing today. Some pointed questions for the former KPMG Australia CEO.
5: Well, amazingly, Andrew Yates, the former CEO, he's since stepped aside, of course, he was very defensive and basically said the firm, it had failed the whistleblower, it made him feel uncomfortable, he said, but he denied any personal wrongdoing and said the firm had really approached this in the right way. Here's what he had to say under questioning from Deb O'Neill.
6: I mean, argument that's being put is that, you know, you two have been sacrificed or you have stepped forward to take the blame,
7: yep.
6: But everybody else at KPMG, they're all hunky-dory, they're all good, they're fine. You're the bad apples. The question is, are you the bad apples or is the whole barrel rotten?
7: I don't see myself as a bad apple, Senator. I see someone as took accountability for things that went wrong, and nor do I see the firm to be full of bad apples. We are

0: large, complex organisation, and we're fallible.
1: Just prior to that, Ainsley Van Onselen, who is the head of the industry lobby group, the Chartered Accountants Australia New Zealand, she admitted that her organisation had been kept in the dark even after the allegations had been announced in the Senate. But again, she was had to be forced into basically pouring scorn and criticism on KPMG.
2: It's extremely serious conduct, and I'm disgusted by it. It's basic 101 stuff. So in terms of ethics principles, confidentiality of documents is 101. Every young lawyer and every young accountant in the country has it drummed into them to respect your client's confidentiality. And in that instance, what I did, you close the file, you immediately walk out, you speak up and you rectify it. What you don't do is take advantage of it.
3: That's Chartered Accountants Chief Executive Officer Ainsley Van Onselen. Before her, our business correspondent Ian Verinder. I'm Andy Park. 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Just search for The World Today. US Vice President J.D. Vance has lashed out at Israeli critics of the Iran deal, saying US President Donald Trump is Israel's only ally in a sharp rebuke, referencing the billions of dollars in American defense aid the country receives.
4: Donald J. Trump is the only head of state in the entire world who is sympathetic to the nation.

0: of Israel at this moment in time. And he happens to be the head of state of the world's superpower. If I was in the cabinet of the Israeli government, I might not be attacking the only powerful ally that I have anywhere left in the entire world.
1: J.D. Vance there. The hastily signed MOU is widely regarded by observers as a win for Iran, mainly due to a lack of finality to Iranian nuclear weapons potential and the threat of future tolls on ships in the Strait of Hormuz. The deal has even soured some of Donald Trump's closest and most loyal supporters. Jared Monshine is the Director of Research at the United States Studies Center and joins me now. Jared, US-Israeli relations really are the most threadbare they've been for some time, but both leaders have domestic political problems. Trump thinks his economic and reputational issues will go away if the war ends. Benjamin Netanyahu thinks his will go away before the October election if the war continues. In fact, Trump has even hinted at supporting another candidate in those upcoming Israeli elections. So can US-Israeli relations sink any lower, or is this just these two political bruises punching it out?
2: I think this is more the latter. I think U.S.-Israeli tensions, especially with Benjamin Netanyahu, are not exactly novel. You only have to look at the Biden and the Obama administrations to see how much Benjamin Netanyahu in particular has had fraught relations with U.S. presidents, including even Donald Trump in the first term. Let's not forget that when Prime Minister Netanyahu basically congratulated Joe Biden on his election victory in 2020, Donald Trump was very angry about that and really remained angry for some time afterwards, but only more recently got back into his good graces after visiting him in Mar-a-Lago. But even then, let's not forget, during the Obama administration, when we had a Republican-controlled Congress and Benjamin Netanyahu, without really seeking any approval from the Obama administration, spoke to Congress. And it was seen as a very public rebuke of the Obama administration. So I think U.S. and Israeli ties have faced tension in the past, but on the whole, you have to look at sort of the structural dynamics at play. And it is basically one of the few democracies remaining in the region. And I think it remains in U.S. and Israeli interest to get along, though they may not always get along as best as they could at other times.
1: We heard from J.D. Vance a moment ago. He's more or less defending the deal. He, of course, will lead the next round of negotiations following on from this MOU between Iran and the U.S. How does sort of he factor into all this?
2: Well, I think the number one lens with which to see J.D. Vance is his domestic political interests. He is the presumptive Republican nominee for president in 2.5 years from now. And so many are looking at him through that lens. And I think that makes sense. He wants to be the presumptive GOP nominee. And let's not forget how Donald Trump continues to not speak publicly about who he thinks should follow him. He's talking about maybe it's Marco Rubio, maybe it's J.D. Vance. So this is a way for J.D. Vance to really shore up his Republican support. And that includes in the MAGA base that is increasingly skeptical of Israel, increasingly skeptical of Benjamin Netanyahu in particular.
1: What is happening when it comes to support for Israel, not only with inside MAGA land and the Republicans, but across the U.S. more broadly?
2: Yeah, we've seen quite a remarkable change in the perceptions of Israel amongst Americans. So for decades, we saw in basic questions like in the Middle East situation, are your sympathies more with Israelis or more with the Palestinians? For decades, the sympathies amongst Americans were between 50 to 65% were for the Israelis. But only in the last year, we've seen it actually reverse. And now we see that 41% of Americans, according to Gallup polling just a few months ago, said that their sympathies were with the Palestinians and 36% were with the Israelis. Now, this is a remarkable change from 2000 until about 2022. The sympathies for Palestinians were somewhere between 10 to 25%. The fact that it has now not only jumped to 41%, but also eclipsed sympathies for Israelis is quite a change in U.S. sentiment.
1: Jared Monshine is the Director of Research at the United States Studies Center. Great to talk to you. Thank you.
2: My pleasure.
1: Ukraine has launched a massive drone attack on Moscow, targeting the Russian capital with around 1,000 remote-controlled projectiles in what's believed to be

0: the largest airborne assault since the war began. Observers argue it's the latest sign that Ukraine has turned the tables on Russia and is now extracting a heavy toll on the nation occupying part of its territory. Here's Nick Grimm.
1: Striking at the heart of Russia's economy, political power and national pride. Hundreds of Ukrainian drones targeting the capital Moscow, some hitting a major oil refinery, sending a large fireball into the air. The city's residents complaining of black rain falling on their homes. And as he meets with European leaders,

0: Ukrainian President Volodymyr Zelensky says pressure on Russia from economic sanctions is being magnified by military successes like these.
1: So our long-range sanctions are hitting Russian oil facilities, refineries very, very effectively. And Russia is already facing fuel shortages, and their federal budget revenues are falling significantly. And at the same time, our mid-range strikes are seriously disrupting Russian military logistics. But Putin is not stopping this war.
0: The number of Ukrainian drone strikes on Russian refineries has doubled since the start of the year, causing shutdowns of oil processing and fuel shortages. Russian oil producer Tarfnet is imposing restrictions on the sale of petrol and diesel at all its stations across the country. And in eastern Ukraine's Russian-controlled Donetsk region, motorists face long queues to fill their tanks. Yesterday I spent almost the whole day queuing here, this man says. Today I've been queuing for a couple of hours. A female customer has finally reached the head of the line. My husband came here and spent 3 hours in the queue. Then I came so that he could leave. I told the filling station employee that if he did not let me fill up the car, I would have to go home on foot. It comes as European leaders have pledged to provide Ukraine with an additional $150 billion in financial support to fight the war. European Commission President Ursula von der Leyen increasingly confident Ukraine is turning the tables against its more powerful invader.
2: And indeed, there is a special momentum right now. I have the impression the tide is turning. We see that Ukraine is holding the line, even partially regaining territory. Russia, on the other hand, the economy is suffering. The fact that Russia has shut down the internet, closed Telegram, for example, speaks for itself, because Russia is again rising an iron curtain, but now it's a digital iron curtain on their people.
3: This is a slap into Moscow's face.
0: Marina Miron is a military analyst from King's College London. She says Ukraine is increasingly outsmarting and outfighting its Russian adversary.
3: Right now, it's telling us that Ukraine is much faster when it comes to innovating than Russia in inventing countermeasures. Because the layer, the air defense system in Russia are not designed to intercept drones.
0: But Boos hopes that Vladimir Putin can be persuaded to engage in direct talks with Ukraine towards finally ending the war.
4: Nick Grimm. Well, a little-known Australian startup has built a global AI pornography empire with a signature product called Our Dream. It's an online service where users have uncensored interactions with realistic AI companions that they can design and control themselves. But an ABC investigation has found the technology is being used to create female characters who appear 15 years or younger, a practice which could be violating criminal laws. Reporter Josh Robertson has this exclusive story.
5: I get attention like this all the time. But you caught mine.
6: It bills itself as the Netflix of AI. Its promise to users is simple. Use the power of artificial intelligence to bring your fantasies to life.
5: Download Our Dream AI.
6: That platform, Our Dream, boasts more than 20 million customers worldwide. One of them is Matt.
7: It feels very much like a choose-your-own-adventure novel.
6: From his lounge room in the United States, Matt can build a companion from the ground up, picking everything from its hair color, ethnicity, age, profession, and background.
7: It's like reading a novel that you have to write half of, and so you can feel rather addicted to it.
6: Users can also access characters created by others. For example, one companion is described as a 55-year-old corrupt Democratic senator from the American South. Another is a young woman you meet in a Queensland McDonald's. But it didn't take long for Matt to come across more disturbing content on Our Dream.
7: A couple times I'd go on there and someone had been making something that was quite violent, like a woman getting chemicals sprayed in her eyes and then rather violently set upon.
6: Matt says it was taken down 4 days after he reported it, but he soon found similar material. The ABC's Background Briefing podcast found characters on Our Dream that appear to be school-aged. We took them to the International Centre for Missing and Exploited Children, an organisation that investigates online child abuse. Colm Gannon is its CEO.
8: From my background, working in victim ID investigation, straight away there's a

0: Alarm bells ringing.
1: Our Dreams website says it prohibits any characters that appear in a sexual context that look under the age of 18. Colm Gannon ran one image the ABC discovered through an age estimation tool used by Australian police known as Rigger. It found the character looked 15 years old.
0: I would be having serious talk about who's actually the engineers. It's a massive red flag.
1: Further tests found 16 other characters appeared either 15 or 14. The company responsible for Our Dream is called Coreflow. In a statement, it said it understands and carefully considers its legal and ethical obligations, including its obligations to report certain matters to relevant authorities. John Rowse set up Task Force Argos for Queensland Police. The former detective says under Commonwealth law, anything that depicts someone under 18 in a sexual situation is illegal, AI or not.
2: Based on what you've described, this would constitute a criminal offence at both state and federal level.
1: Who could be in trouble over this?
3: The person that's instructing the AI to create the content would certainly be, I would consider, a person of interest. It could also be construed that the company that has created the application and is hosting the data could also be subject of an investigation.
4: That's former Detective John Rowse, ending that report by Josh Robertson. And Josh's full investigation for Background Briefing will be available on ABC Listen from tomorrow. The Socceroos will take to the pitch in Seattle in the early hours of tomorrow morning, our time, against Football World Cup co-hosts USA. The Australians have copped a fair bit of trash talk in the US media over their chances of success, but commentators here reckon the side has what it takes to cause another upset. Here's Alexandra Humphreys.
5: The Socceroos kicked off their World Cup campaign in style. Their 2-0 win against Turkey bolstering confidence as the team prepares to take on Cup co-hosts, the USA, in the early hours of Saturday morning. ABC Sports' Ned Hall believes it's a winnable game.
6: I don't think it's a huge step up from the game against Turkey last weekend. I really thought Turkey were possibly the strongest team in the group going into that match last weekend. They've got some top quality players, but the Turks did as well. I honestly think we're going to see a very similar game to last weekend in the way it sets out. I think the US will have more of the football, Australia will do plenty of defending, and they'll hit them on the counter-attack with that pace up front with the likes of Toure and Irukunda.
5: With 3 points locked in, even a draw would be enough to guarantee progression to the round of 32.
6: Australia could potentially have enough already, but 4 points would be enough to get through to the knockout stage.
5: Melbournian Tate Benito is following the Socceroos World Cup campaign with a group of friends. His first World Cup experience at last week's game in Vancouver couldn't have gone better.
7: The match was just incredible.
5: Now in Seattle, Tate Benito believes the Socceroos can cause an upset.
7: Yeah, I'm really confident. A few others in the group are, I think, a little bit more sceptical and, you know, hoping for a draw, but I think we can do the exact same as we did to Turkey. And, very confident we're going to get a win, actually.
5: Socceroos coach Tony Popovich says the team is ready for kickoff and they're focused on securing another win.
8: And we know that, you know, we will need to be better than we were against Turkey to get the result we want.
5: Some in the USA are talking down the Socceroos' chances. On CBS Sports, US pundit Mike Greller raised the ire of Australian fans with his take.
9: I go look at their team. I don't recognize any players in the team. What are they drinking over there? Because they got no shot of doing anything at the World Cup, right? And they're the weakest team in the group. There's no shot Australia could compete with the US.
5: Australian football legend Harry Kewell clapped back.
10: We do not care. It's not the first time someone's hurled abuse at us. We're used to it. We know that we're the underdogs. We just carry it. We work. We just do our work and we just crack on with it.
5: Former Socceroo Paul Wade believes while the USA will have the home ground advantage, Australia can cope with it.
11: The noise will be deafening here too. But you know what? There's only one way to shut them up, and that's put the ball in the back of the net.
5: An outcome millions of Socceroos fans will be hoping for when they tune in to watch early Saturday morning.
4: Very noisy Saturday morning across this country. Alexandra Humphreys reporting there. And that's all from the World Today team this week. The program's supervising producer is Matt Bamford. Associate producer is Barney Porter. And technical production by Joram Toth, Kem White and Nick Drakoulis. I'm Andy Park. I'll be back at the same time on Monday. Go the Socceroos and I'll see you. Bye for now.

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5: Ladies and gentlemen, welcome to the Friday Review. A look back at the week that was, and a look forward to the weekend ahead. Hang on tight, and please welcome your hosts.
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7: It's been 84 years

0: the top. Good afternoon to you, our dearest of regional. What's the non-gendered brethren vibe?
1: Folks.
0: Yep. Dudes.
1: Yep.
0: No, that's
1: pals.
0: Pals.
1: Family members.
0: Peeps.
1: You got to be careful these days.
0: Not careful.
1: I'm really trying to work it out of my game.
0: And I love that you are doing that. Just as a
1: It's hard.
0: Little tip of the hat.
1: It's hard because ladies and gentlemen rolls off the tongue so easily, but we have to be careful. Look, if you've just joined us, and I know many of you have from those beautiful towns, I've got a little quiz for
0: you.
1: What
0: beautiful towns? You haven't said
1: okay,
0: it.
1: No, do you want me to do this for you?
0: Yes, please. I love a quiz.
1: Okay. The coldest cities in Australia.
0: Okay.
1: As winter and the cold settles into our bones, a new study has revealed Australia's coldest locations. Data crunched by Alliance Climate Control, analysed a series of factors. Complete the names of these cold locations. Ho.
0: But.
1: AC.
0: DC. T. Honestly, that just came to me.
1: And Maroon.
0: Maroondah.
1: Manning.
0: Vale.
1: Ham.
0: Manningham.
1: Yes.
0: Is that a suburb?
1: Yes.
0: Is that what they're referring to?
1: These are suburbs and towns and areas.
0: But so Manningham.
1: Correct.
0: Surrounded by other suburbs.
1: Yes, indeed.
0: Has isolated itself as the coldest.
1: Yes,
0: indeed. Is it up a little hill? What's the story?
1: I'm not sure.
0: Talk to us if you live there.
1: Mooney.
0: Ponds. Really?
1: Valley.
0: Oh, Mooney Valley.
1: White.
0: White Doves of, what is it?
1: It's a suburb.
0: White Crest. White. What?
1: It's actually a street.
0: White Horse.
1: Correct. One of the coldest locations in Australia.
0: Whitehorse Road goes for about 200 kilometres.
1: Brim.
0: Bank.
1: Omi.
0: O.
1: Well done.
0: I did all right there. But that's confusing. I don't get it. Who crunched that data?
1: Alliance.
0: If you were part
1: Climate
0: of.
1: Climate Control.
0: If you were part of the data that got crunched.
1: Please.
0: Call us and explain to us. What did you do? Look, some average of something, something. I'm angry about it now.
1: Yeah, no.
0: It doesn't make any sense.
1: I thought you might be. I nearly didn't do it.
0: And
1: I thought a little anger can be
0: 774. We want to know what you have done for the longest time ruined today a little bit.
1: I don't believe you ruined.
0: Sometimes you've got to take it on the chin. I said something that I will not repeat to our regional family because it will upset everyone, but I got the wrong thing around about what's long about Sunday. Mm. It's not the thing I said. It's the night, the longest night.
1: 14 hours of darkness. It's the winter solstice.
0: That's a lot of darkness, isn't it? Imagine if you did Dark Night of the Soul on that one.
1: Yeah.
0: And you'd be like, far out, this is longer than it should be.
1: I have noticed lately, getting up in the morning, the body alarm, the sort of internal clock usually wakes me around 7. Lately, 7 o'clock. It's dark.
0: And as the sun rises behind the Dandenong Ranges from my little eyeballs.
1: East.
0: Beautiful. The pinks have been pinker.
1: Mm. Mm.
0: The coldness, chiller.
1: And it's all uphill from here. Downhill.
0: Oh, because we're in the middle.
1: Oh, yeah.
0: Fantastic.
1: Everything now is starting to get a little bit longer. So we want your long stories. For example, former paratrooper Carl Bushby has spent 27 years on an unbroken, continuous foot journey, the Goliath Expedition. He was walked an unbroken path from the southernmost tip of South America back to his home in the UK.
0: Don't believe it. Don't believe it. I've also walked an unbroken path for 50 years.
1: Have you really?
0: Well, haven't I? Don't we all walk an unbroken path?
1: But that's all he does.
0: That's
1: right.
0: I just walk.
1: Well, no, you've done a thesis, you've become a doctor, you work in the radio, you've raised two children. Little Carly Bushby has just spent 27 years walking.
0: Like every day.
1: Every single day.
0: I just think there's so much edge to that. Anna has confirmed that they're actually council areas. It's not Whitehorse Road, Brian. It's Whitehorse Council.
1: Oh, thank you.
0: Thank you, Anna.
1: Yes. Ballarat's a cold place.
0: That's a great observation from a texter.
1: Oh, look, Fran. Oh, gee, they're all jumping in now. Yeah, what about Ballarat? Bloody freezing. I live in Manningham. It's a council area. Come on. What about Ballarat? Ballarat. Is it the same person, perhaps?
0: No.

0: Fran would like to know your guest before 1 p.m. He was great, by the way. Did you ask him what he had for lunch? No. Did I miss it? No. Nathan Cavalieri.
1: If you had to guess what Nathan Cavalieri has for lunch, let's throw it to the listeners. Now, what do you think?
0: I think he mentioned, no, he talked about his youngest child being obsessed by peanut butter and cheese.
1: That makes sense to me.
0: Does it?
1: Yeah, I think so. Like, that's his youngest child, not the youngest child that lives within him.
0: That's correct. Okay. His youngest child. I suggested, you know, I've had a flash of. Okay.
1: Let's get Nathan Cavalieri on the phone, because lately I feel like my psychic powers are getting quite good. What came to me immediately was spinach and ricotta, like a pastry type thing. I reckon that's one of his go-to lunches.
0: Spinach
1: and ricotta. Alice, call him. We're going to find out.
0: If you could, please.
1: Alice is really not happy about having to do this, but she has to because we're on live radio, Alice, our producer.
0: We want Nathan Cavalieri on the blower.
1: And if he doesn't remember spinach and ricotta as being his favourite, she's allowed to prompt.
0: Oh, of course.
1: He's not going to remember that. Oh. Hang on. We'll see if we'll get him on the line in just a moment. 22 minutes to 2 o'clock here on ABC Radio Melbourne. The Friday Review, which, of course, is well known around the traps as being a show that celebrates Muzak.
0: Yes.
1: Today, I love this artist that we're about to bring and share with you. Leah Senior has just put out a new album called Point Road Night. It's out today. And she's going to play one or two.
0: She's playing two songs.
1: And she's got a gorgeous gang of
0: She's got a little combo, including her sister, Andy.
1: Imagine having a sister that does stuff like that. I hope mine's listening.
0: Oh, she would do that for you.
1: Nathan Cavalieri joins us on the phone. Hello, Nathan.
2: Hey, hey, how are we?
1: Well, good. We missed you. And we had a text from Fran because usually, as you probably were briefed, we will ask you what you had for lunch as a child. But then I had a psychic moment and I thought, the thing that Nathan Cavalieri enjoys now or has done for the last 5 years is a spinach and ricotta sort of pastry.
2: Ooh, where did you get that from?
1: I'm not sure about that. The spirits. Is it not true?
2: I'm half Italian, so my Italian taste buds are going to lead this one and call it a nice big fat bowl of gnocchi.
0: As a child, though, Nathan?
2: Oh, yeah.
0: All the way.
2: Gnocchi with chilies from my nonno's veggie pats.
0: So you'd come off stage, say, with B.B. King or Bonnie Raitt.
1: After playing gnocchi on Heaven's Door.
0: Yeah. Put that in the show tonight, Nathan.
2: Lovely.
0: Okay.
2: All over it.
0: Done.
1: Nathan, I'm freaked out a little bit because my psychic powers have been good, but I miss the point. Have you even had one in the last? Like, have you eaten ever a spinach and ricotta pastry?
2: Spinach and ricotta pastry, but it does sound appetizing. I think I might give it a go. Yeah.
1: This is what you call when psychics then control your life, because then you're now like, maybe I should be having that. Nathan, it was a very weird thing to do to you, but thank you.
2: Before you go, awful weird. Yes.
0: Nathan, we're just wondering, traditionally, someone who missed out on telling us what they had for, their favourite childhood meal, introduces a song so Jacinta and I can run down to the back studio.
2: Mm-hmm.
0: Would you like to? Sorry.
2: What song am I introducing?
0: Well, my co-host shook her head.
1: I just wanted to share this because it's really cute.
0: Okay, so you stay there, Nathan.
1: We're not doing really well. Feta cheese, actually. Spinach and feta. Ricotta. What is wrong with me today? This text was so good. I just had to share it about doing things for a long time. Jodie in Malmesbury said, JP and Nax, I've spent 57 years being a professional lesbian. I've successfully avoided dilly-dallying with a man. I think I need a special medal.
0: Jodie.
1: Thank you. That's
0: absolutely
1: all I had to add.
0: Text of the day.
1: Yeah, she'd win a text.
0: Nathan, I did share with JP that your youngest has an obsession with peanut butter and cheese. While I thought it was perhaps matching two things that are a bit dry, Jacinta gave it the thumbs up.
2: You gave it the thumbs up?
1: Yeah, I think it makes sense to me.
2: Spinach and ricotta, pastry, peanut butter, and cheese on toast. I can see it.
1: New world order. Okay, Cavalieri.
0: Cavalieri, would you like to introduce in your best radio presenter voice Ray Charles singing The Nighttime is the Right Time? Over to you, my friend.
2: Let's hook into Ray Charles. What was the song?

0: Night and Day, Ray Charles. And if you're like me and you grew up watching The Cosby Show, which is now soured.
1: Yes.
0: Do you remember that bit where Rudy came down the stairs doing, and she did that thing, miming it? That doesn't mean anything to you?
1: No, but I don't think I watched that show.
0: I watched it more than three times through, all over. I used to make hoagies and eat it and watch it, sorry. And the jumpers. You don't remember the jumpers? You don't remember anything?
1: No.
0: Now, can't really talk about it.
1: That's okay. Well, no, you can talk about it. I mean, the listeners, there'll be people out there who go, I know exactly what you're talking
0: about.
1: We're
0: all filled with a bit of shame, though. You know what I'm saying?
1: Of
0: hey,
1: course.
0: Moving on, quarter to two.
1: Quarter to two.
0: We sound different because where are we?
1: We're in the back studio and we are about to hear some live music. Let me tell you that Lea Senior has been a shining star on the Australian folk scene for the past decade, touring extensively and sharing international stages with the likes of Wilco, Iron and Wine, Stephen Cummings and King Gizzard and the Lizard Wizard.
0: Point. It's hard to say point. Say point.
1: Point.
0: It's hard.
1: Well.
0: Point Road Night is Lea's fifth studio album with songs written at Point Road Night. Living in a sandstone beach shack down the red dirt road near Anglesey. In summer, the coastal town teemed with tourists on holiday, but in the winter, it's a little quieter and a little more relaxed. And she joins us here with that energy. Lea Senior, we're so excited for this fifth album, Point Road Night. Welcome.
2: Thank you, Jacinta.
1: It comes with massive raps. Everyone I speak to just says you've got to hear

0: the new Leah Sayer. Well, when I say everyone, I mean a lot of people.
1: How many?
0: More than 12. If you,
1: really? That's huge. That's a huge response.
0: No, I tell you, you know who is a huge fan is Stephen Cummings.
2: Oh, yeah, he's the best.
0: He adores you so much. Mm-hmm. You sing, you and Sister Andy, who's not here. I said she was here, but she's not. You do backing vocals for Stephen.
2: Yes.
0: What a great experience.
2: Yeah, absolutely. It was fun making that EP with him.
1: How did that come about?
2: He just reached out.
1: He's really good with his ears to the what's emerging as much as how much, you know.
2: Yeah, he's out there. He's at every show. He's so
1: tapped
2: in. And
1: making great music.
2: Absolutely.
1: I love the latest EP.
2: Yep.
1: Anyway, it's not about him.
0: No.
1: Liga Senior, it's about you. Come focus, everyone. Now, Point Road Night, like, it was hard. Anyway, it is a beautiful spot. Were you there? That's not where you live normally?
2: Not anymore. We moved. We lived there for maybe 3 or 4 years.
0: In a sandstone cottage.
2: Yeah,
0: it was
2: magic.
0: A bit drafty.
2: It was freezing. It was absolutely freezing.
1: And, I mean, when we think about your albums, there's always like a beautiful atmosphere to your work.
2: Mm.
1: Obviously, that environment then impacts what you're writing about and whether you need to snuggle under a doona to write the songs. What is this album all about?
2: I think this album has kind of two sides. One is like quite introspective because I just moved, you know, away from all my friends in the city, and you know, it does empty out. Like, we were the only ones living on our street. You know, it was quite I was quite a hermit in some ways. So there's that side, which is introspective and wintry and cold. And then there's the other side, which is like, wow, look at this beautiful place. And just being completely drawn out of myself by, you know, the beauty and also kind of writing songs of connection back to friends in the city as well.
0: Did you swim? Were you a cold water swimmer? Because that water down there, along from Anglesey, it's cold.
2: Yeah, yeah. Towards the end, I had a friend, Marianne, and we'd go swimming every morning together.
1: I love that you made a friend.
2: One friend.
1: Where did you make her? Was at the op shop?
2: It was at the cafe. She saw me writing in my notebook and just said, oh, that must be nice journaling. And then, yeah.
1: I love that you've made a friend.
2: Thank you. I've got
1: one
2: friend.
1: There was no population. So you did really well.
2: Thank you, Jacinta. Yeah, it was at the very end, but I was proud of that achievement.
0: Oh. Hey, we better get to a song because we're getting two songs from this brand new album, Point Road Night. You're joined by a couple of compadres, Jesse Williams and Hank Clifton Williamson. What's the first song?
2: This song is called Softly Once Again.
0: Can we have a little taste of a little background as to...
2: Yes. It's kind... It's a
0: we
2: song...
0: like to push.
2: It's a song about... The real punk being the soft way.
1: Yes.
2: Yes.
1: Sorry, that just resonates.
2: One, two, three, four.

0: Leah Senior, joined over there by Jesse and Hank. Just beautiful, Leah, from the brand new album released today. That's always exciting. Point Road Night.
1: And you're doing a lot of shows, is what I'm trying to say. Minion Town Hall tomorrow night will be a launch of sorts. The Tote, where those punk bands.
2: No. Oh, Minion. Oh, yes.
1: Minion.
2: Yes. Minion tomorrow.
1: You freaked out.
2: Sorry.
1: Yep. Let's say it again. Minion Town Hall tomorrow night. The Tote. You'll be playing there on Saturday, the 18th of July. Martian Saloon, didn't even know it existed in Dean's Marsh. Exciting on the 25th of July. So much more. Look on the leahsenior.com.au website. Buy tickets there to enjoy those beautiful, that vocal. Your voice is so pure. Has it always been that pure, or did you have to like go through pure school and learn how to sing like that?
2: Yeah, my mum was pure school. My mum is like a Swiss soprano singer.
1: What do you mean? Is she Swiss herself?
2: Yes, she's Swiss. Oh. And she would make us sing folk songs, and she would sort of like, she schooled me a little bit in like singing properly.
0: Von Trapp family style. Would
2: totally.
0: You wander the mountains and,
2: yes,
0: you know, yodel?
2: Yeah.
0: Can
2: yeah.
0: you yodel?
2: My mum, you yodel it.
1: Wow.
0: That's pretty good.
1: When you've got a pro in the family, as your mother, who's a Swiss opera singer, does she, like, listen to this album and go, well, I could have gone a little bit more, you know?
0: Operatic.
2: Yeah. She does. She does
1: gives you
2: tell
1: notes?
2: Me after gigs, she's like, you could hold your face like this a bit better, and you're a bit tense.
1: Oh, mum.
2: That's
0: she?
2: What parents, that's
1: I
2: lo- parents
1: no,
2: do.
1: No, I love it.
2: Yeah.
1: That
2: yeah.
1: she's there for the shows.
2: No, she's very supportive.
1: Can I say to Hank, that flute is doing really good things.
3: Stop.
1: In.
3: Come on.
1: But, I mean, flute was maligned there for a little while. Have you found there's been... Hey, it was, okay?
3: Yeah.
1: Well, 2000s. I don't know. There was just a time when saxophone and flute were... Yeah, where they were like, don't do that. Now they're coming back with a vengeance.
3: Yeah.
1: Do you feel it's a better time? Well, you didn't even notice.
3: Yeah, I guess I was living under a rock.
1: Were you getting many invitations to join bands? Like,
3: yeah, no, I play around, but I guess I can't really think of how it's become popular or,
1: no.
0: yeah,
3: or
0: it's
3: why.
0: A...
3: But I feel like it fits very well in this genre.
0: Doesn't it?
3: Yeah.
0: You know
1: Do you
0: what?
1: Have hunger for punk, but you can't because they won't let you? Because it's interesting, isn't it? Even if you love a particular genre with an instrument
3: It would be such a challenge to make that work, wouldn't it?
1: Yeah.
3: Like,
1: yeah.
3: I'm sure someone's tried, possibly failed.
1: Jethro Tull, sort of.
3: Is that
0: Ian
3: punk,
0: Anderson,
3: though?
1: Well,
0: not...
1: I think within its realm and context.
3: Oh, someone's...
1: Maybe. Oh, they're saying, shut up.
0: Yeah.
1: Oh, okay, yeah, sorry, we've got to go to the last song. What a terrible interrogation that was. Get onto leahsenior.com.au to buy tickets to go and see that gorgeous human do her thing. The album's called Point Road Night.
0: It's out today, which is great. What will you leave us with, Leah?
2: Talk to me.
0: Talk to us. Mm-hmm. In fact, you know what? Sing to us.
2: Mm-hmm.

0: Leah Senior. Gorgeous. 2 o'clock.
1: Good afternoon, Nicholas Hines with ABC News. Police say they're still investigating the firebombing of a Melbourne synagogue, despite arresting all those allegedly responsible. Counter-terrorism detectives this morning charged a 20-year-old man with offences including criminal damage by fire and conduct endangering life. Authorities allege he's one of three men who broke into and set fire to the Addas Israel Synagogue in 2024, with the two others arrested last year. AFP Assistant Commissioner Peter Crozier says the investigation isn't finished.
2: We believe there are individuals who've been interviewed or spoken to by the JCTT who've deliberately lied in an attempt to hinder our investigation. We want to be very clear. You will not obstruct justice. Now is the time for you to come forward and do the right thing.
1: A Victorian schoolteacher says the most recent pay offer from the state government was completely substandard. The state's public school teachers have voted to reject a 28 to 32% pay rise, despite it being supported by the education union. The offer included more student-free days, but teachers say they want stronger action on unpaid work. Teacher Liz Walsh says today's no vote is a thumping rejection of what was put on the table.
3: Our conditions are unsustainable. Teachers are burning out. It's completely unacceptable. This offer had nothing when it came to workload relief. So members have responded to the deal with a clear message that we need to keep fighting.
1: A man in Britain has been arrested on suspicion of attempted murder after a three-year-old boy suffered critical injuries after ending up in a zoo's crocodile enclosure. The child was found in the enclosure at Johnson Zoo in the town of Huntington, north of London. Police don't believe the man knew the boy and are investigating whether the child was attacked by the crocodiles. The future of British Prime Minister Keir Starmer hangs in the balance after a crucial by-election in the northwest of England. Here's Europe correspondent Zoe Ford.
4: Makerfield gave Labour's Andy Burnham a resounding by-election win. He fought off a challenge from the right-wing anti-immigration reform UK party to secure the Makerfield seat by more than 9,000 votes. Mr Burnham, who's currently Mayor of Greater Manchester, now becomes an MP. But he's been clear about his ambitions to try to challenge the UK's unpopular Prime Minister, Sir Keir Starmer.
5: I spoke in the campaign about the need to change politics. I promise to lead by example.
4: He'll now need 81 Labour MPs to back him to mount a leadership challenge.
1: UN member states have told the Security Council Israel is committing violations against Palestinians in Gaza. The US and Israel are demanding Hamas disarm. But the UK's ambassador, James Kariuki, says Israel's duty to facilitate aid isn't conditional on Hamas's disarmament. Palestine's UN representative, Riyad Mansour, has accused Israel of violating the ceasefire.
6: Israel killed over 1,000 Palestinians since the ceasefire entered into force, including over 250 children and 120 women. 2 million people who have endured an atrocious assault and a genocide for 3 years.
1: Israel rejects findings from a UN inquiry that it is committing genocide in Gaza. Australian beef exports to China will be slapped with an additional 55% tariff from this weekend after exceeding an annual quota limit. China correspondent Alison Horton.
7: From the start of this year, China announced a new quota system for Australian beef imports, it says, to protect its local agricultural industry. China's Commerce Ministry has confirmed the quota threshold has now been reached, meaning any beef imports from this weekend for the rest of the year will be slapped with an additional 55% tariff. Despite lobbying from the Australian government, there's no indication the quota will be lifted or expanded. Alison Horn, ABC News, Beijing.
1: The Socceroos say they have plans to tackle the United States, both with or without their star, Christian Pulisic. The attacking midfielder is in doubt for tomorrow's clash in Seattle. Socceroos coach Tony Popovich says he expects Pulisic to play if he's fit.
8: And if he's not, we've looked at some of the players that have been playing when he hasn't been there and looking at the various options they may have, and we'll be prepared for that.
1: A few scattered showers over the northwest and central parts of Victoria, clearing from the northwest this evening, with some isolated thunderstorms in the north and west as well, and the chance of some snow in the Alps late tonight. Tomorrow, some scattered showers on and south of the Divide, extending northwards in the afternoon. And in Melbourne, a few showers about this afternoon and into tomorrow morning. Right now in the city, it's 15 degrees.
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0: Barber, this time you.
1: Nice. I don't think I know all the words.
2: You know when you think you do,
0: Names
2: and then
0: bad.
2: You don't. Well, clearly, it's
0: British.
2: British.
0: Yes.
2: The who?
0: No.
2: They had with the mustache on the other side of the glass, who's 50 years younger than me,
0: yes.
2: just gave me a look of, what happened to you?
0: Let me tell you, they had a song, I think, often you go into a guitar shop and it will say...
2: Please don't play.
0: Please don't play Stairway to Heaven.
2: Yeah.
0: I reckon this band's signature song, it's not Led Zeppelin, this band's signature song, four words... would often be on a sign in a guitar shop saying, do not play on the
2: Oh, my gosh. Alice is looking at me as well, like,
0: based,
2: what's wrong with you?
0: Based on a real-life
2: experience.
0: Okay, so experience.
2: Tim is showing me that there is a joint involved in this conversation.
0: Okay. What comes out of a joint or a cigarette?
2: Smoke.
0: Correct.
2: Smokey Robinson.
0: No. Where might smoke be?
2: Smoke swimming.
0: Where might it be?
2: Smoke on the water.
0: Correct.
2: That's the band.
0: No, that's their signature song.
2: Who are they?
0: Deep Purple.
2: Oh, yeah. Honestly, there are spots that are so black.
0: Yeah.
2: I have no idea.
0: Look, there are gaps.
2: There are gaps.
0: In a long life.
2: Look, if I took you into my strength,
0: yes.
2: which is 80s, 90s,
0: yes.
2: 2000s, you would flounder.
0: Huge gaps.
2: You've done even, there's not even a continuum.
0: Oh, I would flathead. Ask me a question and see if you can stump me.
2: Okay, I'm going to play a song that I'm just going to pick out
0: yes,
2: of
0: yes.
2: absolutely
0: Please
2: random.
0: Do.
2: I'm very scared about this right now because I don't know what I'm about
0: no,
2: to
0: I'll
2: play.
0: I'll give you a little bit
2: All
0: of
2: right.
0: time.
2: Oh, All right.
0: No.
2: Are you ready?
0: Okay, here we go.
2: Who sang this?
0: Ooh, it features flute.
2: That's why it's on.
0: It features flute. Did I say that? We'd be the crew.
2: Guess who? Well,
0: Cool and the Gang.
2: Embarrassing.
0: Okay. Delight.
2: Oh, that's horrific.
0: Ridiculous. Thunderclap Newman.
2: Close. It's J5, Jurassic 5.
0: Yeah. See, nothing. Nothing. We all have gaps.
2: And that's the thing.
0: I quite
2: we
0: like
2: play
0: that flute.
2: Into your strength and my weakness, which is smoke on the water.
0: Yeah, well, that's true.
2: The way you smoked your cigarette, Tim, with the mustache. Was interesting. Showed me another side.
0: Oh, really?
2: Well, it wasn't a cigarette, by the way. He was doing it in his mime routine.
0: I see.
2: Anyway, hey, at 8 minutes past two, welcome to the Friday Review. If you've just joined us, where have you been? Coming up really soon, we've got the quiz, of course. And today we're going to mix it up for the first time in the history
0: yes.
2: of the quiz.
0: This is exciting.
2: A casual little conversation around a table.
0: Yep.
2: At... breakfast today,
0: yep.
2: Brian and I said,
0: yep.
2: do we do something different?
0: Let's mix it up.
2: Let's mix it up. We've been doing something maybe for too long.
0: Yes, that's right. Long, length. That's what I said. We've been doing a quiz on Fridays in this room for 11 years. Sometimes you have to make some changes. So today's quiz will involve a straightforward 8 questions. What were we going to do? Then we were going to go to the song.
2: Yeah, we're not doing
0: the song.
2: Yes.
0: Then we go to Fast Fingers and then we play the song. So it's risky.
2: You know what I want to do?
0: Please.
2: I want to go Fast Fingers first.
0: What?
2: The song and then the quiz as regular.
0: But you're not going to play the song.
2: No,
0: I think
2: not
0: the song
2: until the
0: has
2: end.
0: To be played at the end.
2: Yeah, that's fine.
0: Okay.
2: But Fast Fingers first.
0: Begin with Fast Fingers.
2: Well, if you're a fast finger and you've got on there, you've got it. Like, there's no chance you're not going to win it. So we get in there, we do that, then we play the song, see who's got that one. Then you've got to come up with the goods. And so instead of music legends, we're going to have Brainiacs winning the quiz.
0: Okay. And then we celebrate... the end of the quiz with the song
2: yeah.
0: that has been picked
2: mm-hmm.
0: perhaps 5 minutes earlier.
2: I think this
0: so is... So there is distance between picking the song and playing the song, but maybe that doesn't matter.
2: Brian doesn't believe that you guys can keep up. And I said I said to him, our audience is not as stupid as you think they
0: yeah,
2: are.
0: Yeah, true.
2: Hey?
0: Okay.
2: Okay.
0: Excellent.
2: 10 minutes past 2 o'clock. In a moment, we will be actually crossing over to where it's all happening, coming live from Pike Place Market in Seattle. We're going to be catching up with a new duo.
0: You're joking. Are they at Pike Place?
2: They're at Pike Place. The Socceroos are going to be playing the US tomorrow morning, 5 a.m. our time in Seattle. We've got Francis Leach in situ.
0: Yes.
2: You and I will be crossing to him throughout the morning. But the duo that we've loved of late, Tony Wilson and Polly Wilson, are going to join us on the phone in a moment to sort of just take the temperature, as it were.
0: I've been to Pike Place Market. I bought
2: Did you get a broken heart there?
0: Well, it was pre-broken heart. But what I did buy at Pike Place Market was a packet of homemade crumpets. I will never forget those crumpets. We didn't have the right jam, let's be honest, and the butter, from memory, was a little bit ordinary.
2: Tell me, though, what condition have you been diagnosed with, and I mean this very positively, that you remember geography in the way that you do? I finish a holiday and I won't even know where I am. Sometimes I don't know where I am. Honestly, I'm not even joking.
0: In the middle of the holiday?
2: Yeah, like you think, where am I? I forgot what city I rolled into.
0: Yeah, I don't know if it's a medical condition that I've got.
2: I think it's medical. I think it's neurological.
0: Neurological. Okay.
2: If you're a neurological specialist and would like to diagnose Brian Nankervis with something positive called Geographica, or something, whatever this is that you've got, you do not forget the name of anything that you have been in on a map.
0: I'm very happy with it. Gil, with a hard G, has pointed out, Brian, that wasn't the right song. You played Deep Purple Black Night, not Smoke on the Water. I know, because my older brother used to play it all the time. Thank you, Gil, in Elsternwick.
2: Say it.
0: Well, I was simply trying to not educate. That sounds condescending.
2: You may as well reveal it, though.
0: Okay. I was trying to get Jacinta to work out the name of the band, and I thought if we went via Smoke on the Water, of course we were playing Black Night.
2: Unfortunately, though, someone like me that's learning actually would now say that song was Smoke on the Water, because you did not make that clear. And if you want to teach, you teach better than you
0: are.
2: You're absolutely 13 right. minutes past 2 o'clock coming up. Also, we're going to be catching up with Russell Fletcher.
0: Russell Fletcher.
2: You'll know Russell Fletcher.
0: One of the greats.
2: One of the greats, one of your compadres in comedy and acting.
0: Correct. One of Melbourne's great improvisers, the brains and the thrust and then the enthusiasm behind Spontaneous Broadway. Look, Russell is one of those people that can act. He's a quadruple threat.
2: Four threats?
0: Yes, four threats.
2: What are they?
0: He can act. He is now an administrator. He is a fine cook. And he can write shows. He wrote a whole show about Danny Kaye.
2: Oh, that's not hard to do.
0: I wonder if he'd do a little bit of Danny Kaye.
2: Can he do the... didn't Danny Kaye also know how to do all the instruments through his voice?
0: I think you might be right.
2: Like the flute?
0: I reckon Russell might be listening. In fact, maybe Alice could just go and prep him and say, we'd like a portion of Danny Kaye.
2: I don't think it's your job to tell Alice what to do.
0: True.
2: Joining us in a moment, Tony Wilson and Polly Wilson.
0: Are they there?
2: Yes.
0: Come on.
2: So they're going to join us in just a second. It's coming up to 2:15. We're going to get hot for soccer, football that's coming up over this weekend, particularly tomorrow morning.
3: Some chase the story.
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2: Gorgeous text here. Have you really been doing the quiz for 11 years, says this texter. So I've been listening to you since I was 29. JP and Brian, ? Which means they've just turned 40.
0: It's 11 years. This is going to end in tears, says Peter of Marrickbourne.
2: He's like North Melbourne and Marrickville. The thing is, we've just set up change. Change is hard. Apparently, we're divided into three groups. A third of us.
0: Those who fear change.
2: Fear it. The middle group.
0: Accept it.
2: Love it. And the other ones grow toward understanding it, but have a little reticence at the top.
0: I see. I thought you were going to say the third group were celiacs.
2: And celiacs. Yeah, often the Venn diagram around celiacs.
0: Those Seattle crumpets are amazing. I concur, says Tess. Gee, I mean, it was 45 years ago. I'm shocked that they're still producing them. And although they were good.
2: They were, of course they were. That's interesting. I wonder if they are the same ones. Who cares? Quarter past two here on the Friday. I care, by the way. Sorry.
0: Of course you do.
2: Quarter past two here on the Friday Review. Jacinta Bryan, but coming live to us from Pike Place Market in Seattle, where the crumpets of all dreams. In fact, they could go and find out if the crumpets are there.
0: Of course they could.
2: The Socceroos are playing the United States tomorrow morning at 5 a.m. our time in Seattle, and there's been no better correspondence than this family duo, Tony and Polly Wilson. Welcome.
6: The crumpets of dreams. Well, I have to say that they are the four most beautiful words to ring into the ears of someone who is standing amidst a crowd of, I reckon there's 50,000 people here at the Pike Place Market. They're on the waterfront. They're looking out over a setting sun, and it has all the World Cup optimism, JP and Brian.
0: Are you quietly confident?
6: Well, you know, I'm not even quietly confident. Come on, Socceroos, we can do it. I'm loudly confident. I just declared on English TV that we are going to win the World Cup. It was insane stuff, Brian.
2: Oh, how did you find yourself on English TV, an Australian, chatting it up?
6: You just got to wear a lot of gear, Jacinta, and then those come up to you. I'm on. Yeah.
2: We spoke to Polly last week, and it was, you know, she was entering. It was like, you know, coming from outer space and coming back into Earth's atmosphere. She was acclimatizing. Can we have a quick chat and see how she's fared with Papa Wilson?
6: Well, the absolute tragedy of this moment is that she's in a queue for chowder. I am here with my co-director of Ange and the Boss, Sam Fink, but I am one short, 19-year-old who I know I promised to you. But I put Cam on.
0: Hello, Cam.
6: Here's Cam.
7: Hi, Brian. It is an incredible atmosphere here.
0: Tell us. Paint the picture for us.
7: Well, we've just watched the Mexico-South Korea game in a Seattle town square, and I would say 10,000 Mexicans descended. What? And the beautiful thing about the Mexican fans is that they will cheer anything. During a lull in play in the first half, someone in the crowd just held up their baby and the crowd went absolutely wild. And then another fan held up their baby and the rest of the crowd went wild. And then a man frustrated with his team climbed a tree. And the Mexican fans went absolutely crazy, and he diverted their attention at the exact moment Mexico scored. Bedlam. Absolute bedlam.
2: So, I mean, you're really painting a picture of joy and celebration. Is there any sense of, you know, massive crowds that things might go too wild?
7: No. I have to say the energy here has been just friendly and warm and safe. The Mexicans like the party, but at no time has anyone crossed any sort of line. It's just been jubilation. So we are delighted to be here. The energy's fantastic. And they're putting on an amazing show. I'll hand you back to Tony.
0: Good on you, Cam.
2: He's really good.
0: He's very good.
2: Tony, we don't want to say anything directly to you, but I don't know. Cam did a very good job there.
6: He's a pro. He's eloquent. One of the best I've seen.
0: Elegant. Yeah. Very good. Tony Wilson, just quickly, you were at the game when Australia defeated Turkey. Is that correct?
6: I was. It was incredible, Brian. Like, we just went up and it was hugging, it was screaming, it was everything I want out of a World Cup. And if we can have anything close to that tomorrow, I'll be beside myself.
2: I want to know how the 19-year-old went because, you know, this was, she begged you for 8 years to find herself with you at a World Cup. Did she get into it? Is she wearing the colours now? Has she got stuff hanging off her head?
6: So I think she's actually pretty soft, like, because she doesn't think the yellow suits a 19-year-old who wants to look good on the streets of Seattle.
2: Boring.
6: And so on a non-match day, she does not get out in the gold, which Cam and I would say is incredibly soft. But we are loud and proud in the yellow. We're as yellow as it comes. Whereas
2: are we getting a reputation?
6: Quite fashionable gear. Hey, she's here. I'm going to
2: put her on. Oh, she got some
6: chowder. She's trying to run away from me. She's trying to run away from me.
0: Polly.
6: She has successfully run away from me. Polly, come back. Anyway.
2: He's not calling his dog. He's calling his daughter, Polly Wilson. This is one of the most riveting moments of our radio career as we go live to Seattle. Tiny Wilson and Polly Wilson. Well, Polly, the 19-year-old daughter is rejecting her father's instructions.
6: She is rejecting it. She's running to the
2: chase her, Tiny. Chase her.
6: She's trying to find Brian's crumpets. It's
0: oh, well, she's got work to do. That's okay. Tony, do you really believe that Australia can win, and will you be at the ground or will you be in a town square?
6: Well, do I really believe it or do I hope? I don't think we can win the World Cup. Do I think we can win tomorrow? Always in a game of football, things can go your way, and as they did the other day. And it would be incredibly funny for the US to lose. They probably have more players of higher calibre than us. But then I don't think anyone expected us to be as good as we were against Turkey. We're solid defensively. I think we've got team belief. They've been in camp for 6 weeks. They're fit. Hey, Brian, we're going to do it. We're going to do it. It's like a, yeah.
2: Tony Wilson, we want us to do it so that we get this version of your joy. It is the best. Thank you so much for taking time out. Tell Polly that next time, no chowder for her.
0: Back. No.
2: Oh, she's back?
6: She'll be back before. No, she's not back.
0: No.
6: But she's run away down towards Fake Jewelry Lane in Pike Place Market.
2: Do you know what? Don't tell her you're calling us next time and we'll just spring it on her.
6: We'll just put her on. That's right. I apologise. She doesn't crave a big audience. She didn't think she nailed it last time.
2: Because
6: I thought she was awesome.
2: She was, Tony. Tony Wilson, Polly Wilson have been joining us live from, well, the environment that is bringing us the World Cup. They've been teaching us things.
0: How beautiful.
2: So good.
0: They're in Seattle now.
2: Yeah. And father, daughter. I mean, finding out things about each other you maybe never wanted to know.
0: Yeah.
2: But we'll always stay inside you. 22 minutes past 2 o'clock in a moment. One of your mates, one of all of our mates in a way.
0: Yep.
2: Russell Fletcher has just joined the team. And can I say, I've had some dealings with this team at Glen Ira. I was the council.
0: Yeah.
2: They are exceptional at their support of local art and stories and conversations. They've actually got a storytelling festival. It's on from the 18th of June, which has already happened, and running through until the 5th of July. We're going to be speaking to Russell Fletcher about that in just a moment.
3: Some chase the story.
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2: Ah, 23 minutes past 2, and there's nothing better for me than watching a couple of old mates hold each other in energy and love. Russell Fletcher and Brian Nankervis have got history like none of us want to talk about. 40 years.
0: 41 years.
2: 41.
0: Yeah, I reckon.
2: Do you remember when you first clapped eyes on Brian Nankervis, Russell Fletcher?
11: Thanks for having me here, by the way. And it does take me back to the Last Laugh, which was probably, the home for many of us who came through the arts industry, the burgeoning comedy cabaret scene, poetry scene as well. The Last Laugh, run by gorgeous
0: John
11: Roger
0: Pinder.
11: And John.
0: Yeah.
11: We were waiters. We were performers, we ran the disco, we ran soup up the stairs, we got heckled by the RMIT Sausage Club who, we got tipped by people who probably over-imbibed in the chocolate mousse.
0: And I remember a flat that I believe you shared with Matthew Green on the corner of Dickens and Brighton Road.
11: That's
2: there we go. There's your condition coming up again.
0: Yeah, well, there it is. It's geography. And I remember Bubbles. And I remember cylinders being constructed and the bubble had to pass through the cylinder. And I've sometimes felt that Peter Rosethorne, who was there, had a word to John Thompson and said, Brian could be in this thing you're getting up called Let the Blood Run Free.
11: John Thompson from Let the Blood Run Free, who directed and wrote.
0: You were there. You were in Let the Blood Run Free.
11: Well, interestingly, that the clip that I'm in, like I had a small cameo.
0: Parking inspector.
11: I had the first line of dialogue in the series.
0: What did you?
11: I believe.
2: What was it?
11: I can't remember.
2: Shivers.
11: But I had a.
2: Could you guess? Doctor?
11: The clip I saw had you going, the canteen has run out of chocolate mousse, and me jumping up in the background going...
0: No.
11: Silently.
0: Look, I made the bold claim that perhaps Russell Fletcher, who did put on a show paying tribute to Danny Kaye, might be able to reach in to the innards of his mind.
11: Well, it's been about 15 years since I performed the show.
0: I wonder.
11: So,
2: does sometimes he just come in when you're having breakfast and Danny's there actually having the cornflakes and not you?
11: I sometimes dream about it. I guess when I went to a school reunion and I said, I'm doing a show about Danny Kaye, they said, yes, of course, because in 1966 they remember me doing routines at primary school about Danny Kaye. So Top of the Tube was my first record. And so when you mention Danny Kaye, people go, who? Then they go, Vessel with the Pestle. And so if you don't know The Court Jester, Danny Kaye's greatest film, really funny film, it's about a court jester who poses as a knight against the evil king to try and, you know, overthrow the crown. And Danny's in this scene with two other women. One's a witch who has put a pellet of poison in the vessel with the pestle. You don't want the vessel with the pestle. You want the chalice from the palace. The chalice from the chalice from the palace. It's a chalice with the figure of a palace. I don't want the palace with the poison in the vessel with the pestle. I want the chalice from the pestle. Wait, they broke the chalice from the palace. They broke the chalice from the pestle. And now the pellet with the poison's in the flagon with the dragon. The vessel with the pestle has the brew that is true, and so on and so forth.
2: Oh my goodness.
11: Yeah, it's... Yeah.
2: I wasn't ready for you to break into that, and I thought, what's happened to Russell? Is Russell okay? That's incredible. He is the master, though, isn't he? Like, there's very few that can touch Danny Kaye in terms of his physical comedy, everything.
11: Verbal gymnastics were his thing. It takes me about 3 weeks to get match fit if I was to ever contemplate bringing it back.
0: I saw that show, I believe, at Arts House in North Melbourne.
11: Correct. The Czech Club. Yeah.
0: The Czech Club. And you just floored me with you becoming Danny Kaye. It was remarkable.
11: It was a lot of fun, a lot of work. It makes me exhausted to think about.
0: Yeah, exactly. But, all right.
11: Ben, it's not coming back anytime soon.
0: No. Well, you've got another gig.
11: Yes.
0: Tell us who you are and what you're organising.
2: And that Brian described your four strengths, one of them being administrator.
11: Administrator.
2: Do you concur?
11: Well, actually, after high school, I was a public servant for a little while, and so I've come full circle after my performing arts career. And I think it's all come together, because now I'm the coordinator of arts and culture at the Glen Eira City Council. And for those people who don't know where Glen Eira it is, it's not Glen Iris.
0: No.
11: It's Glen Eira between East St Kilda and East Bentley. We're basically at Caulfield Town Hall, which has now for 30 years become Glen Eira Town Hall, plus libraries across the council area. And I do want to pay tribute to all arts and culture people right across Victoria and in my team. So we have a storytelling festival which launched last night. We actually had Benny Walker,
0: Yorta Yorta First Nations
11: artist,
0: from Echuca,
11: drove down, drove back.
2: Did photographer?
11: No,
2: I know, but also, doesn't he take photos?
11: He does a lot of things. He's got a lot of strings to his bow, one of which was pivoting from the downpour that happened outside Carnegie Library last night. And we went into the foyer, and you could not have had a sweeter acoustic for Benny and his beautiful singing and beautiful guitar work. And this weekend we kick off with our events, including workshops. We've got a fantastic show on Sunday in the town hall called The Shortest History of Australia. So this is a collaboration between my team and the library's team. The Shortest History of Australia is a book by Mark McKenna, and this will be hosted by writer and journalist Jack Lattimore. This is a free event, ladies and gentlemen.
2: Jack is a wonderful thinker.
11: Yeah.
2: And so what, challenging some of that shortest history?
11: I think so. We're very proud to do a fair bit of First Nations programming in our storytelling festival. Last year we had Uncle Kutcher in the beautiful theatrette in our town hall. And this year it's a sort of continuing that theme of taking back the historical names of places for a start, like when Captain Cook saw Point Hicks. It wasn't actually called Point Hicks. Point Hicks on the border of Victoria and New South Wales. It had an Aboriginal name. Last year we found out. So I think this show on Sunday at 2 o'clock, just come along.
0: Just front up.
11: Front up.
0: To that beautiful town hall.
11: You can book tickets or just come along.
2: I like the idea of Murder in the Mansion.
0: Yes.
2: And also Plot Twist. Those two.
11: Excellent.
2: Are they good ones to bring up?
11: Really good ones to bring up. Murder in the Mansion at Ripponlea Estate. I've just come from there. We're actually sold out.
2: Oh, you
11: but
2: are.
11: We may be releasing a few show-only tickets because that's high tea as well. Plot Twist. Now, we're just skipping forward a couple of weeks. This stars...
2: Oh, sorry.
11: No, not at all. This stars...
2: Gabriel Bergmoser and Laura McCluskey.
11: Fantastic.
2: They're going to be making a brand new crime novel right in front of your eyes. That must be music to an improviser's ears, Russell.
11: We're going out on a limb with this one, but we're in the very good hands also of Mike McLeish and Fiona Harris, who are kind of, they'll be prompting the writers, putting their own ideas as writers themselves. But this will be a brand new crime novel, which we have to get done in an hour with audience suggestions.
2: So easy.
11: That's on Saturday, the 27th of June, Saturday week at 7 p.m.
0: I've got one. Friend of the Friday Review, Liz Hicklin, 95 and still alive. That is happening Saturday, 27th of June,
11: yep,
0: between 2 and 3 o'clock.

0: humorous. The only rule is the author that you read from must be dead. And it's an inspiration to our local comedians, Andrea Powell and Francis Greenslade. That's on Thursday, the 2nd of July. They're just doing readings. It was so wonderful last year. We had Nellie Thomas reading Stella Young's material.
1: Gorgeous.
0: And Noah Zoe, an up-and-coming stand-up comedian, reading some Jewish material, which was fast Paddy Danny Kaye-style stuff. It was wonderful. This year's guest, Dane Simpson from Wagga Wagga, fantastic yes. comedian, and a friend of ours in the ABC, Emily Tahini, who will be, I'll just want to let you in on a secret, Emily's going to be reading some John Clarke material.
1: Oh, gorgeous.
0: Yeah, so that's a fun thing for everyone to come and enjoy, Thursday 2nd of July at 7:30 at the Town Hall.
1: I remember one of those humorists read humorists nights. Really good, because they're reading stuff that is honed,
0: yes,
1: and but also from another era,
0: yes.
1: But to hear Emily Tahini read John Clarke, that's gorgeous. I want to ask you about this one, Wednesday the 24th of June, for the term of his natural lives. The great Stephen Hall.
0: The great Stephen Hall, who I have to admit I've worked with a few times. Stephen, you will know from Mad as Hell, one of the wonderful casts, along with Emily Tahini and Francis Greenslade.
1: Yes.
0: So Stephen's a Glen Ira local, lives in the Ripponlea area of... I don't want to give away too many privacy details.
2: What actual address? Like, just in case we needed to reference check it.
1: I know where he has his coffee, in the Ripponlea strip.
0: But basically Stephen has taken a few films, he's revoicing them, he's re-scripting them, then there'll be live performance elements, because we know that Stephen's verbal and character dexterity is incredible. That's selling really quickly as well. Wednesday the 24th of June, next Wednesday at 7:30 at the theatre at Glen Ira Town Hall.
2: Lots
0: as well.
2: Of the events are free,
0: yes.
2: But if there's tickets, they're cheap as...
0: We like to do our bit in the cosy livy environment that we live in.
2: The crisis. The cosy livy cry.
0: That's right.
2: Yeah?
0: That's the new short term that my team are teaching me.
1: What would you suggest people do if they want more information? Is there a website? I reckon you've got one.
0: There is. You can go to the Glen Ira City Council website, but we've actually got a storytelling festival website as well. So you put storytelling festival into your search engine and you'll find us. We're the only festival with storytelling in the title.
1: It must be exciting for a council to employ someone who has a rather large black book, someone who is very familiar with the stage and putting on a show. They must be rapt having you there, Russell Fletcher.
2: I love that as a question. Are they, Russell?
0: Wrapped at the budgetary savings there and when I MC their events. but also, look, I'm lucky to have the job, you know, post-COVID, et cetera, et cetera. I love the job. It's sort of bringing together a lot of my experiences together. And look, having an artist insight, what artists need when they rock up to a venue, I think is really, really handy.
1: Yeah.
2: There's two texts here for you. My mother rode the Meyer escalator with Danny Kaye in the early 60s and he was wearing a bright green suit.
0: Oh, my goodness.
2: This is good, but not as good. When I was little, we had an EP of The Little Fiddle, which I believe Danny Kaye's wife wrote for him. It still makes me admire his talents.
0: Yes, Sylvia wrote a lot of Danny Kaye's material. I used to actually open with A Little Fiddle.
2: Don't do that anymore.
0: Not going to do that anymore.
2: No. I've
0: moved on, but it's fantastic. I think someone with the surname of Pryor, their mother was a violinist in the orchestra for Danny Kaye back in the 60s here in Melbourne.
1: Sean.
0: Yeah.
2: I was going to say Marina.
1: Or Yoni.
0: No, not Marina. Yoni and Sean.
1: So their mother played violin.
0: Correct.
1: Wow.
0: Yeah.
1: We shouldn't be talking about Danny Kaye.
0: No, we shouldn't.
2: A little bit, but no. The Glen Ira Storytelling Festival, when we say it, don't think Glen Ira's, just put an E where you don't think it should be. Glen Ira Storytelling Festival. Check it out. 18th of June, which has already happened.
0: Yes, that was last night.
2: Last night, I forgot. To the 5th of July. Incredible stuff. Well done.
0: Closing with Damien Callanan show on the 5th of July. And look, it's not just for Glen Ira residents. We have people come from all over.
2: Do you have to show a passport or anything?
0: Nah.
2: Don't worry about it.
0: Everyone welcome.
2: Russell, beautiful
1: Thank you,
2: to see
1: Russ.
2: You.
0: Thanks, Jacinta.
2: Fall
0: Thank
2: in
0: you,
2: love
0: Brian.
2: Yet again with our Brian Nankervis. But Russell Fletcher there, Glen Ira Storytelling Festival. Get online and see what you might like to come and have a look at it. 22 minutes to 3 o'clock. Our carryover champion is not picking up is a message on my screen.

0: green, in red, capitalized and bold.
1: You know what that means?
0: I don't know what it means anymore.
1: It means get on the blower, people of Melbourne. Today is a first.
0: Yes.
1: Today is a red letter day.
0: Yes.
1: We are tipping this quiz on its head.
0: Literally on its head.
1: We are literally beginning with the end.
0: Well, sort of.
1: Fast fingers will begin.
0: Then into the song.
1: Pick the song. But don't play the song.
0: Nope.
1: Then into the standard question and answer.
0: The rigmarole.
1: And then play the song.
0: Well, someone will win and then they get the song. Things have changed. Things are different.
1: It's good.
0: I think it could
1: change
0: be.
1: Change is good.
0: It's going to hurt a few people. We know that you divide it into threes, and if you don't like it, that's just a personality type, not the fact that we've made the wrong decision.
1: What were the three stages of change?
0: The three personality types of change.
1: Yeah, what were they again?
0: Resistance will never be okay.
1: Correct.
0: Kind of good with it, like it. In fact, desire
1: Luke
0: change.
1: Warm.
0: No, pretty hot for it, like Sue. And the third is like, don't dig it, but we'll acclimatise and are open to it.
1: Right. Gluten-free?
0: The celiacs are there
1: Correct.
0: All the time. Venn diagram and the third one is what it is. 21 minutes to 3 p.m.
1: Let's do it.
0: Let's do it.
2: 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Who was this Gatsby fella?
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5: The end of another week. How much do you remember? It's the Friday Review Quiz.
0: 20 minutes to 3 p.m. here on the Friday Review. And you know the sound. That is the sound of the quiz. But today, as you breathe in, perhaps through your nose, is that the best way to breathe in? What's the advice?
1: You breathe in 5 with me. You ready?
0: Yeah. Hang on. Hold.
1: Hold and then exhale for 8.
0: Out your nose or your mouth?
1: Nose. But the exhale should be 3 or 4 beats longer than the inhale.
0: Well, it is literally because you're doing 8 instead of 5.
1: That's correct.
0: Hey, we'd love you to call us. What's the number, Brian?
1: 1-300-222-774. We are about to do...
0: It's historic.
1: That is exactly what it is. Look, next week we may go back to the original, or we may have turned over a new leaf and not like the old leaf. In fact, put it into the compost.
0: Oh, fascinating.
1: Come on.
0: We need some phone calls, please. 1-300-222-774. Berkey joins us in Smith's Gully. You're not the carryover champion, Berkey. Therefore, there are no special additives to your diet. You don't get switcheroo.
1: No.
6: What?
1: Absolutely not.
0: You don't get what else, Brian?
1: You don't get special favours. You don't get any hints. I was going to say we don't talk to you about the preparation that you have done, and that is true. What we can say, though, is did you ever ride an escalator with Danny Kay?
6: Not from memory, Brian.
1: No.
0: But you can't be sure,
6: something
0: then.
6: Would stick out. No, that's right.
1: Who have you been on an escalator with?
6: My darling bride, numerous occasions.
1: Yep.
0: That's a beautiful thought. And do you hold hands? Or do you worry about the on and off? Because if you hold hands and someone's at a different pace, then you can get your foot stuck.
6: We don't hold – well, I try to hold hands, but then my hands start to wander and I always get slapped, so we don't hold hands anymore.
0: Berkey. Don't let those
1: wandering hands.
0: Wander.
1: Not appropriate.
0: I don't think we can even do the rest of the quiz with you, Berkey.
1: Berkey, just
6: okay,
1: hang on.
6: All the best.
1: No. Look, a couple of texts. Danny Kay performed with the MSO. He conducted them. My dad was a French horn player, and he said the rehearsals were hysterical.
0: Okay. All right, we're starting today with fast fingers, Berkey.
6: Oh, yes.
0: Which is a great way to start. Please give us a call. We've got heaps of lines free. I don't know if you're scared, but you shouldn't be, because this is a way that you can legitimately win the quiz.
1: In celebration of Sunday's longest night, it is fast fingers on all things 99.
0: Complete these common sayings about the night. Burning the midnight.
6: Candle.
0: Sorry, thank you
1: Sorry,
0: for your time.
1: You're
0: Bye.
1: Gone.
0: Kylie's in Drysdale. Berkey, like, I wanted to say goodbye, but, like,
1: He's
0: I love
1: gone.
0: Berkey.
1: Oh, we all love Berkey.
0: It felt like, you know, when you throw a ball onto that thing and they fall into the water?
1: Yeah.
0: Felt like what I just
1: gone.
0: Did. Kylie's in Drysdale in New South Wales.
7: Daysdale.
0: And you're not Kylie. Are you Kylie?
7: Yes, it's me, dear.
1: Oh, how are you?
7: Here at the Monash. I'll never forget it. I made a fool of myself on the quiz, but I love the quiz. It's lovely.
0: Okay, let's go, Kylie and Daysdale.
1: Gee, Kylie, are you okay with us, you know, playing with the format?
7: Oh, we'll be all right. It's all in the day's work, mate.
1: Thank you.
0: All right. Okay, this is fast fingers, Kylie. Yep, so, okay. Burning the midnight
7: oil.
0: Things that go bump in the
7: road.
0: Oh, Kylie. What's happening to everyone today?
7: I don't know.
0: You know what? We still love you so deeply. Robert joins us in Geelong from Pulse FM. Here we go, Robert. Things that go bump in the... I think we did that one. Night, sleep tight. Don't let the bed bugs
8: bite.
0: It's freezing. It's a three dog...
8: night.
0: Oh, like a thief in the...
8: night.
0: Red skies at night, shepherds...
8: delight.
0: Like ships passing in the...
8: oh, sorry, go again.
0: Like ships passing in the...
8: night.
1: Give the words that start with night. A frightening dream filled with fear.
8: Nightmare.
1: A bar for late night music and dancing.
8: Oh.
0: Robert, you're gone. Is that true? Did I go too hard?
1: No, he's gone.
0: Robin joins us in Research, otherwise known as Research Robin.
1: Research Robin, a bar for late night music and dancing is?
9: A nightclub.
1: Correct. A person who stays up very late.
9: Night owl.
1: A late night drink taken before going to bed.
9: Nightcap.
1: A chess piece shaped like a horse's head, known for its L-shaped movement and ability to jump over other pieces.
9: A knight.
1: Correct. A medieval warrior in chainmail, a helmet, and possibly suits of armour.
9: Also a knight.
0: Name these films, Robin, in Research. Saturday Night.
9: Fever.
0: Night of the Living.
9: Dead.
0: A Hard Day's.
9: Night.
0: 12th.
9: Night.
0: Boogie.
9: Missed that one.
0: Boogie.
9: Nights.
0: A Midsummer Night's.
9: Dream.
0: Long Day's Journey into the...
9: night.
0: A Night at the...
9: opera.
0: Oh.
1: Robin, you're walking through a forest in the dead of night. Eventually, you make a fire and you sit in a circle. Make the distinctive call of an owl perched above you in a tree.
9: Hoot, hoot, hoot.
0: That's a beautiful owl.
1: That was gorgeous.
0: Just quickly, this is fast fingers, but just what owl were you channeling then, Robin? What was that like?
9: I'm just trying to think of a...
1: just say anything.
9: Dusky. Yeah.
1: I loved it. Could you give us one more?
9: Another hoot, hoot.
0: Wow, that's beautiful.
1: And had a giggle attached to it.
0: Giggle and hoot.
1: Okay, here we go. Name three nightly habits that you perform before bed.
9: Clean my teeth.
1: Yes.
9: Have a glass of water.
1: Correct.
9: And take the dog out for a pee.
1: Thank you very much.
0: Well done, Robin. You live a good life. Name this... oh, sorry, complete this rhyme. Are you ready?
9: Mm-hmm.
0: Oh, no, you've got to ask the other one.
1: If the night has 1,000 eyes, how many faces is it likely to have?
9: 500.
0: You did not get stumped by that.
1: She's good.
0: I love... that's my favourite question for this week. Complete this rhyme. Starlight, star...
9: bright.
0: First star I see...
9: tonight.
0: I may... oh, sorry. I wish I may. I wish I
9: might.
0: Have the wish I wish.
9: Tonight.
1: Robin, boy, we've got a champ here.
0: I think so. Robin, have you played the quiz before?
9: No.
1: Oh,
9: long time listener.
0: Are you?
9: First time caller.
0: What's it like living in Research with a name like Robin?
9: It's good.
0: Yeah.
1: What's it like?
9: At least you... well, I'm assuming you know where Research is.
0: Of course.
1: Elfin Way.
0: Come on.
1: What's it like knowing that you are a brilliant owl impressionist?
9: I don't think I'll give Sean Dooley a run for his money, but...
0: The beautiful reference.
1: We'll be the judge of
0: it's
1: that.
0: It's almost so like you sometimes in life you find out that you're great at something you didn't know about. You
9: indeed.
0: Listen back to the tape, Robin, and you'll be very proud of yourself. Okay, now we're going to usually what is the last part of our adventure together, and there's now the second part. You were to choose, tell us the name of the song and the artist.
9: Mm-hmm.
1: Oh, that was just the warm-up.
0: Oh, you don't want... Okay.
1: Well, I don't want to lose Robin.
0: Oh, that's, you know what? That's what the cheating's
1: all
0: about.
1: Yeah, that's what the cheating is.
0: That's a cheating
1: is.
0: Scandal. Yeah. That's you cheating. That's a drug scandal. Here we go, Robin.
9: Ooh. Did you say that you could ask for the clue again? I don't think you counted that out, did you?
1: I think you can.
0: Have you two have got to stop.
9: Did you actually say that in your...
0: I don't think so. Listen to it again. No. You get another time.
1: Have we given context? I suppose we have, yes, with the fast fingers. Robin, 3, 2...
0: Oh, Robin...
9: One.
0: And I don't think it's right to say that we did not love you. We did, Robin. We loved you a lot. Goodbye.
1: Thank you, Robin.
0: I think there could be some love for... Oh, I just lost him.
1: No.
0: I had a guy called Fletch that I was about to give some time, airtime to.
1: That's not Russell Fletcher, is it?
0: I just said Fletch. Oh, I don't know.
1: Fletch, could you ring back, please?
0: Louise joins us in Kilsyth. Hello, Louise.
10: Hello, how are you both?
1: Oh, extremely well, Kilsyth Louise.
10: Yeah. Now, I didn't... Are you still after the name of the song?
0: Yeah.
1: Yeah.
10: Oh, okay. Wasn't sure. Night Swimming by R.E.M.
1: Okay.
0: That is correct. And what's going to happen now is we're not going to play it now because this is the weird thing that we're doing. You're now going into the quiz proper, Louise.
10: Whoa.
0: Here we go. Now the quiz proper, and we'll get the song soon. I don't know how I feel. I think I feel good.
1: No, it's good.
0: Question number one.
1: Australia's opening game in the World Cup was a victory against Turkey. What was the winning score?
10: 2-0.
1: Correct. Bonus points, who is Australia primed to play in their second game this Saturday?
10: USA.
0: One in the bank for
1: One
0: Louise.
1: One in the bank.
0: Which iconic British painter, famed for swimming pool scenes and depictions of light and everyday life from California to Yorkshire, was creatively active until his death this week, aged 88?
10: I don't know. I know the paintings, but I can't remember his name.
0: I don't want to lose you, Louise. Close your eyes for a second and
1: see if you can
0: get it out of your bloodstream because it's in there.
1: Initials?
0: She's got one in the bag.
1: Well, that means she gets a clue.
0: Okay, give her a clue.
1: Initials, DC. DH.
10: I beg your pardon?
1: Initials. No, the painter's initials are D and H. What's weird about that?
10: David. Don't know.
1: Sorry, Louise.
0: Louise, you were so close. I felt so much strong emotion for you. Love you, Louise. Andy joins us in Pasco Vale South.
9: Oh.
0: I know, it's shocking. And it happens like that. Which iconic British painter, famed for swimming pool scenes and depictions of light, colour and everyday life from California to Yorkshire, was creatively active until his death this week, aged 88. We know that the initials are D.H. We know it starts with David.
9: Hudson?
1: I'm sorry.
0: Love you so much. Gatton Kane joins us.
1: He's a carryover champ.
0: Not from last week.
1: Yeah.
0: No, he's not.
11: No.
0: It was Meredith.
1: Who was the carryover champ?
0: I don't know. Limo.
11: I thought I'd try this new format out.
0: Give it a go.
11: It's going brilliantly so far.
1: You're happy?
11: Yeah, it gets full top marks from me.
1: Okay, that's all that counts.
0: Do you know who was the painter?
11: David Hockney.
1: Correct.
0: Oh, come on,
1: Question
0: Kane.
1: Number three, Carlton Kane. A 53-year championship drought was broken in San Antonio last weekend. By which team in which sport?
11: That was the New York Knickerbockers in the NBA.
0: Love.
1: Correct.
0: A little.
1: Basketball.
0: And Kane, you get possibly one in the bag. What T-shirt did Taylor Swift wear at the Knicks game?
11: I saw one where they all had plays on, like Stevie Nicks.
1: Correct.
11: Yeah.
0: Wow.
1: He's got one in the bag.
0: Do you know what? I know that, and I only worked out because Captain Kane said that it was a play on, I just thought she liked Stevie Nicks. I thought, why are we asking this question?
11: Her and two of her friends had different... I can't remember the other one. I think one of the girls was Alana Haim. They're from the band Haim.
0: You know too
1: much.
0: Anyway.
1: Oh, yeah, too much.
11: Anyway,
0: Whose children are Haim?
11: Sorry?
0: Whose children are Haim?
1: Mr. and Mrs.
11: Oh, I've got no
0: Don't
11: idea.
0: Don't worry. Anyway.
1: Carlton Kane. Question number

0: For the Lawn Men's Shed has designed a solution to prevent birds from opening wheelie bins. It's a plastic, recycled plastic bin apron fitted under the lid. Who are these bin raiding birds?
1: Gosh, this one suits my radar.
0: In other words, what type of bird? I don't need their names.
2: I love that Carlton Kane will be able to hang out with his 30-year-old friends and say what he learned today on ABC Radio.
0: Yeah.
2: They give you a hard time, don't they, Kane?
1: Oh, yeah, they've been giving me flack since 2020 when everyone jumped on.
0: Yeah.
2: They're going to come.
1: Has anyone used a switcheroo yet?
2: Not up for play, but you have one in the bag.
0: You've got one in the bag.
2: So you get a clue.
0: Okay.
2: Here we go.
0: What would the clue be?
2: I would say the crest is sulphur.
0: The crest is sulphur.
1: Self-crested cockatoo.
0: Correct.
2: Done. Number five.
1: Thank you.
2: Which highly anticipated fifth instalment of a Pixar film premiered in Australian cinemas yesterday?
1: Toy Story.
0: Of course.
2: What number?
1: Five, is it?
2: Yes,
0: because you're a youngster. Worth pointing out. No. Okay, bonus That's points. What was Buzz boot. Lightyear's catchphrase?
1: To infinity and beyond.
0: Correct.
2: The three original members of which Australian band are reuniting at the 2026 Red Hot Summer Tour?
1: Australian Crawl.
0: Correct. Question seven. Who's been named the 2026 host of the TV Week Logie Awards?
1: Little Bobby Irwin.
0: Little Bobby Irwin.
2: Do you know what's really freaky? This is the last question, and you may take away the championship again. I had to go through the streets of Carlton for Kane last time, remember? I went to the dim sim shop.
0: You went to the dim sim shop.
2: And he's so proud.
1: I've been timing my return, to be honest. The new format seemed like the appropriate time to reacquaint.
2: Look, we're going to meet some new friends with the new format. Yeah. That's how I feel.
0: Yeah, I like
2: question
0: it.
2: Number eight, which may make Kane from Carlton, otherwise known as Carlton Kane, which two words describe the moment when Earth reaches its maximum tilt away from the sun? Kane,
1: can you reword that, sorry?
2: Nothing's going to be worse than you having to go to the kids and say you've stuffed it. Which two words describe the moment when Earth reaches its maximum tilt away from the sun? It's the...
1: The solstice? Is it...
2: Yes. Which one?
1: The winter solstice.
0: has he said it?
2: Yes. But is he standing
0: say,
2: by it?
0: Say it properly, please, Kane.
1: Winter solstice.
0: Say it again.
1: I think I need to pass it on.
2: You said winter solstice. It's correct.
1: All right.
2: We put you through a lot today.
1: I feel a bit botched there.
2: You're not the judge.
0: Just say it clearly.
2: We're the judge.
0: Just say it clearly.
1: All right, winter solstice.
0: You are the champion.
2: Gigi wanted you to win. Lou is just saying so good to hear Carlton Kane's voice doing well. Do you know what? That is the moment where you have to go and tell your mates, not only do we know you on the radio station, but so do all the listeners. At 3:05, you are our carryover champion, Carlton Kane. I'm going to play Night Swimming REM.

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6: Good afternoon. Prue Bentley here with you on Drive across ABC Victoria. On the show today, there could be more strikes at Victorian schools after teachers rejected a union-backed pay deal with the state government. Teachers say they are overworked and underpaid. They want a better offer than the in-principle agreement the government made with the union. So is it just about money? We'll have more on that after 3 o'clock. Each Friday, I invite a different guest to give their verdict on the week that was. Everything that from what's in the news to just what's got them curious. Today, journalist turned author Claire Brady will be in to talk through what's caught her attention this week. And you can chime in too. That's on My Two Cents after 3:30. A little later, you'll meet a woman who is determined to honour the legacy of her murdered best friend. She's on a mission to help others at risk of domestic violence with a simple but potentially life-saving support. Yesterday, here on Drive, we asked you about the time you've been starstruck. We had multiple stories with one name, former Richmond great Scott Turner. So we tracked him down, and this evening we're going to check in with him to see what he's up to and whether he's surprised at how admired he still is. And tell me, are you going to get up to watch the Socceroos tomorrow morning? And if not, what is your excuse? As always on a Friday, first-time callers get a song, 1300 303 468.
7: Good afternoon, Nicholas Hines with ABC News. Victorian teachers have voted down a pay rise of up to 32%, despite the union backing the offer. Danushi Dias reports.
8: The Australian Education Union says nearly 60% of members rejected the leaders' deal on the table, including a significant boost in pay over 4 years, reflecting how overworked and undervalued teachers feel. Victorian Branch Secretary Justin Mullally says unpaid work is a key issue.
9: They know they can't do their jobs properly when they're working almost 2 days unpaid every week.
8: Victorian Minister Harriet Ching says the government will continue working with the union.
10: We would hope that resolution and the settlement of terms for an agreement can be reached without further disruption to schools and to education.
8: The union meets today to discuss next steps.
7: Victoria has lost another international motorsport event to South Australia, the second in 6 months. The Australian round of the Superbike World Championships will be held at Phillip Island for the last time in 2027 and will move to South Australia in 2028. It comes after Victoria lost the Australian Motorcycle Grand Prix to Adelaide in February. Phillip Island has hosted the Superbike since 1990. World SBK says the Bend in South Australia offers excellent facilities and a strong commitment to motorsport. Police have told a Melbourne court they fear a so-called ISIS bride will spread extremist ideology if she's freed on bail. Here's court reporter Christian Silver.
11: Corso Ahmed was among a group of women who arrived back in Australia in May, having travelled to Syria a decade earlier and lived under the former Islamic State regime. She's been in custody since coming home and is facing 4 slavery-related charges. Today, a federal police officer told the Melbourne Magistrates Court there were concerns she'd spread terrorist ideology if granted bail. But in a colourful turn of phrase, Miss Ahmed's lawyer Peter Morrissey said his client now held the view that ISIS sucks. The case was adjourned until Monday. Earlier this week, Miss Ahmed's daughter was denied bail in the same court.

0: Traffic is moving through the Strait of Hormuz as the United States says it's lifted its blockade of Iranian ports under a ceasefire agreement with Iran. Sara Amir reports.
1: More than 100 days after American and Israeli bombs began falling on Iran, both sides are claiming victory. Iran's Supreme Leader Mujtaba Khamenei says US President Donald Trump signed their deal to end the war out of desperation, adding that upcoming talks over Tehran's nuclear program will not be easy, while US Vice President J.D. Vance says the agreement is already bearing real fruits for the American people. Oil prices have dropped to their lowest level since March, as analysts hope exports through the strait return to normal in the coming months.
0: But talks that had been planned for later today between the United States and Iran in Switzerland won't take place. The announcement from the Swiss Foreign Ministry comes after a White House spokesperson said US Vice President J.D. Vance had pulled out of a planned trip to meet Iranian negotiators at a Swiss resort. The meeting had been planned to begin talks on implementing the interim agreement struck between Tehran and Washington to end the war. Federal Health Minister Mark Butler has expressed gratitude to a group of Australians involved in a recent hantavirus outbreak for their cooperation over the past 6 weeks. Five Australians and one New Zealander were on board a Dutch cruise ship at the centre of the deadly outbreak last month. The group has been in quarantine at a centre in Perth since the 15th of May, and they're set to be released on Tuesday. Mr. Butler says they've all consistently tested negative to the virus.
2: I really want to thank them for the extraordinary way in which they've cooperated with this mandatory quarantine order. They've maintained good spirits, and I want to thank them for the sacrifice not to return to their home and their families and their communities as quickly as I'm sure they would have liked to do.
0: At the World Cup, Mexico has beaten South Korea 1-0 in their match in Guadalajara, Mexico. Luis Romo scored for Mexico in the 50th minute after a goalkeeping error. Earlier, Canada thrashed Qatar 6-0. Switzerland defeated Bosnia and Herzegovina 4-1. And South Australia and the Czech Republic played a 1-1 draw. To the weather across Victoria, some isolated thunderstorms in the north and west of the state this afternoon, with scattered showers over northern, western and central parts, clearing from the northwest in the evening, with the chance of some snow over the alpine peaks. Tomorrow, some scattered showers on and south of the Divide, extending northwards in the afternoon and then contracting to the south again tomorrow night, with a chance of snow down to 1,400 metres. And in Melbourne, a few showers about this afternoon and some showers early tomorrow morning, with a top of 14. Right now, it's 15 degrees. Peace.
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5: G'day, g'day. Ahead on the show today. Yesterday, something weird happened. We were asking who got you starstruck. And one name just kept coming up. So we have tracked him down. He's going to join us later this hour to really answer how he feels about being held up as such a legend with ABC audiences. Stay tuned for that. After 3.30, the corner of the show where opinions, both popular and unpopular, they're not just invited, they are expected. And you can chime in too when we do My Two Cents. And I want to know this afternoon if you are going to set the alarm and get up early to watch the Socceroos tomorrow. And if you're not, what's your excuse? 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And remember, all first-time callers on a Friday get to request a song, something we like to call Friday Firsts.
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5: Just before we kick off, there is a little breaking news in Echuca. We understand that there was an incident at a bank in the main street this morning. We have reached out to police. They have confirmed that officers were called to reports a man had assaulted people inside a bank on Hare Street at about 9:50. Ambulance Victoria says a woman in her 20s was transported by road ambulance to Echuca Regional Health in a stable condition for observation. A woman in her 50s was also transported with upper body injuries in a stable condition. The man fled the premises and no arrests have been made. The investigation is ongoing. Anyone who witnessed the incident or has footage is urged to contact Crime Stoppers. That number is 1-800-333-333.

0: 000, or you can submit your report confidentially online, crimestoppersvic.com.au. So just repeating, there was an incident at a bank in the main street of Echuca this morning around about 9:50 on Hare Street. So if you've got any information, please contact Crime Stoppers.
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1: Statewide Drive with Prue Bentley.
0: First up, though, after months of protest and a historic strike, it looked like a union-backed agreement with the government for a 28 to 32% pay rise would bring an end to the discontent in the Victorian state school system. But that didn't happen. Instead, teachers and staff today voted down the pay offer, going against the advice of the Australian Education Union and sending them back into negotiations over pay and conditions. And that could prompt more strikes. Minister Harriet Shing says the government would like to see an agreement without further industrial action.
3: We don't walk away from the negotiating table, and we'll continue to engage in good faith around reaching the terms of an enterprise agreement that workers endorse and support, so that a collective agreement can go to the Fair Work Commission for approval. This is something that we don't walk away from.
0: So how did we get here? Ben Sacco is a former principal and director of Education Economy Consultancy. Hi there, Ben.
4: Hi, how you doing, Prue?
0: Yeah, I'm all right. What do you make of this outcome? Is it a surprise to you?
4: No, it's not actually. You know, it's expected. You know, I've heard on the ground a lot of people are or were disappointed with the in-principle agreement, and they wanted to show that this is... This is a stand, I guess, a stand to say we're doing it for the right reasons, and that students, the beneficiaries, they need us to have, as education professionals, improved conditions. It's not just about pay.
0: It's very unusual, though, for a union-backed deal to be struck down.

0: Yeah, I mean, look, in 2022, if you look at the talks that took place for that agreement, you know, there's a lot of people in the workforce that have talked about the disappointment in that agreement. So, again, I'm not surprised that the voice has been heard here, or at least it's an opportunity where the profession felt they could be very clear about what they expect. And that may mean that there's some conversations between the members and their own union about how to get this deal across the line in a better fit for purpose way in connection to those original or initial log of claims.
1: So what was wrong with this deal for teachers?
0: Well, first of all, I mean, you know, what was wrong or what wasn't, the right kind of arrangements around conditions. So class sizes was a big ticket item, you know, reducing the class sizes so that teachers can better address the very complex needs that are being presented with in their classes. And it looks largely untouched, you know, in the in-principle agreement. On-site meetings, you know, opportunities for teachers to reduce meetings and have more have a better balanced face-to-face teaching time approach. Again, the in-principle agreement seemed to be no change from the 2022 agreement. So teachers are saying, or professionals, education support staff as well, you know, it's everybody saying, hey, let's have a better look at this and get this thing right. There's still opportunity to do that.
1: So it wasn't just the money?
0: No, it's not just the money, and I think the commentary can be sometimes that the teaching profession are greedy when they reject what was, to be fair, a significant pay rise offer. But this is really just about, you know, potentially really the commitment of new and even I think early to mid-career teachers saying, hey, we respect and acknowledge the pay possibility, but we want improved conditions because we want to remain in the profession for long term, and we're struggling with the workforce conditions right now.
1: So tell me a bit more about that, Ben. You're talking about early and mid-career teachers are actually driving this.
0: Well, I would say in my conversations that I get to have on the ground, what I think I've been seeing is a generational shift. And I think it's a brilliant stand that, you know, young early career, mid-career teachers, they're doing this for the right reasons in terms of their voice needing to be heard and saying, hey, we want to stay in the profession long term, but we're learning from what the experienced percentage of the workforce have been saying and enduring for so long, and we need to make a change to the conditions. Enough's enough. And I'm okay with that. I think that's a really great way to look at this because they want to remain in the profession for longer periods of time.
1: I'm speaking with Ben Sacco, who's a Director of Education Economy Consultancy and also formerly from the school system himself. Ben, do you think...

0: conversations, right? I don't agree with some of the commentary that decision makers may be out of touch. I must say, you know, I think this is now a democratic signal from the profession. Teachers have been given that voice. They've used it to express concerns about sustainability of their work. And it's, you know, it is absolute time that the that everybody is listening to that and come out with a better deal that, that also targets better working conditions, not just the salary.
1: Do you think the union sold teachers short on that in-principle agreement?
0: Look, I think professionally they've done what they felt was the best thing. I think that it's very clear, or it's been made very clear, that there is clearly some disappointment from members around how they might have handled that. I would say to both the Victorian government and the Australian Education Union and the members, let's work together on this and come out with better conditions that better address the log of claims that teachers or members initially were you know fighting for, and let's not leave them largely untouched. Let's do this for the long-term benefits of a profession, which is an amazingly it's a great profession. As a former person who worked in classrooms and you know, it's a great profession. So let's try and get this. Let's be nation leading, as they say, and get this right.
1: It's interesting you say that too, because just looking at the average pay of teachers, Victoria at the moment is one of the lowest in the country. Do you think that the Victorian teachers will really only accept being among the highest paid?
0: Yeah, look, I think, I mean, my view nationally has been let's build a national remuneration structure. Let's cut this state-based kind of fragmented way in which we build salaries out for different states. But having said that, it's going to be more likely that if the balance of conditions and improvements to conditions are met with the ask, which I believe was 35% over 3 years, you know, I think that that's always going to be a more likely outcome for members to vote yes to an agreement.
1: With teachers potentially taking strike action, I mean, when they do, it is incredibly disruptive to the school system. The ripples then go beyond school and into families. Do you think that the public will continue to support them if that does happen?
0: Well, you know, as a member of the public, I've got children in school as well. And, you know, as a person who worked in education, I think I go back to the statement that's been said in the first strike, you know, dialogue over disruption, I think, was quoted by some of the people across this. You know, let's talk and get this work more aligned to the needs of improved conditions, and maybe strikes don't need to happen. But obviously that's a decision that comes out of the union and their consultations with their members.
1: And do you think that getting the right deal will reduce burnout and reduce turnover in the school system?
0: Yeah, look, I work in this space with many, you know, incredible people, and we know that burnout and the teachers leaving the profession, it's not because they dislike teaching. They're leaving because it's not sustainable, and they're having to make decisions around this. So I think we've got a serious opportunity to get this right, and we will see, ideally, a shift in the way that we're seeing numbers of teachers leaving. So I think it will improve, reduce the class sizes and allow teachers opportunities to have that professional trust back in what they do. They're very skilled. I think we will see benefits of getting this deal right, absolutely.
1: Ben, thanks very much.
0: You're welcome. Thanks, Prue.
1: That's Ben Sacco, former Principal and Director of Education Economy Consultancy. He is right behind the teachers. What do you think? 1300 303 468 is the number to get me on the phone. And you can text 0467 842 722. While you're there, let me know. Are you going to get up early to watch the Socceroos? And if not, why not?

0: Cult Club. It came out in 1982. 44 years old, that song, that my next guest just pointed out to me. Hello, Gavin McGrath.
1: So just a bit of context on that, right? So that song came out 44 years ago.
0: Yep.
1: Now, 44 years before that, right, was before the Second World War. So that's the time we're talking about.
0: Okay,
1: I shouldn't have mentioned that. That's kind of... Anyway.
0: Well, no. It's about placing things in history and going, okay, well, it's closer to that than it is to us. Yeah,
1: I think I got this right. 1982 minus 44.
0: Yeah.
1: Wow. Okay. Yeah.
0: There you go. I don't know. I don't know quite what it says.
1: I don't think I liked that song in 1982. I'm not sure. Look, I've said this before. The 1980s was the high point of Western civilization. And Culture Club wasn't part of that.
0: Okay, all right. Look, we're not ready for the opinion section of the show.
1: No, that's later on.
0: You're going to start people off. Hey, I am asking people today if they're going to get up and watch the Socceroos.
1: Yes.
0: It's not that early. It's not 3 in the morning, but it's 5 a.m. on a Saturday. And
1: Prue, as someone who has to get up at that time anyway, I'm here to tell you it's early. Right. It is very, very early.
0: Yeah,
1: and right. I'll be up because I'm paid to be up.
0: Mm.
1: And I'll probably have an eye on it. I don't know. There's something about the Socceroos that just doesn't quite with me. Okay.
0: See, this is interesting. I want to know if you are going to get up and watch the Socceroos. And if not, what is your excuse? I was speaking to Nick Healy this morning on Mornings.
1: Yes.
0: And I asked him, hey, are you going to be watching the World Cup tomorrow morning?
2: I'm not.
0: Okay.
2: I'm just saying that I'm not. I'm going to be on a very early train to Melbourne so I can go see the afternoon Classic 100 concert instead.
0: Oh,
2: so
0: that's beautiful. So, I mean, he's got a great excuse.
1: That's a good excuse.
0: Yeah.
1: Right. I will have an excuse, and that is that I will be getting a radio program together, and it takes a bit of effort even on the morning. But as I said,
0: but you wouldn't have been doing it anyway.
1: No,
0: even if you didn't have a show,
1: I've
0: you wouldn't have
1: really
0: gotten up.
1: Warmed to the Socceroos.

0: But they are playing the Americans, and of course, in sport, I love Americans, by the way, right? I've been to the United States many times, and I love the place, and I love a lot of the people over there, but their sporting teams, they grate me even more than the Socceroos, okay. Right? So I will be barracking
1: for
0: Australia.
1: Well, you do have to pick a side at some point.
0: I do, and yeah. In that one, but look, I found out that the Japanese soccer team are called the Blue Samurai.
1: Right.
0: I'm on. That is the coolest thing ever, right?
1: Okay, so you're throwing away your affiliation for the World Cup.
0: More or less, yes.
1: To Japan.
0: I think so. I was watching. Look, this wasn't an evolution. I was watching the Japanese playing on the TV because it's on the screen here at the ABC here in Ballarat, and I just like the way they were. I like the cut of their jib.
1: Mm-hmm.
0: Which might lead me to give a plug for what I'm doing on the weekend.
1: Huh, okay.
0: Right.
1: All right. Well, look, I would like to hear from you today. If you are going to be getting up to watch the Socceroos, and if you are not, I want your excuse as to why not. Creative excuses are very welcome. Genuine excuses, like, I've got to get up and I've got to milk the cows. I'm not going to be able to do it.
0: I could provide score updates, potentially.
1: You could.
0: The game won't be over by the time I'm on the wireless at 6, will I?
1: 90 Maybe. Minutes from 5 a.m. Mm. So it'll still be going.
0: It'll still be going. So I'll keep an eye. I'll keep you updated
1: okay.
0: about those scores because
1: yep.
0: you'll be up and watching them. Sure.
1: I sure will.
0: Yes. So I'll keep you updated and I'll keep everyone else updated. But I'll be kind of barracking for Japan because
1: these are the only ones I ever get up for because yep. I really like watching Australia play.
0: Okay.
1: I watch the Matildas. I
0: like
1: watch
0: the
1: Socceroos.
0: Yes, the Boomers. I'm on.
1: I like big international events.
0: Mm, okay, it is the biggest from a sporting point of view. It's probably bigger than the Olympics.
1: Yep. Jeff says, "Watch the Socceroos to quote the Angels." No way, Jeff. What's your excuse? Is it just because you don't like soccer?
0: I love soccer.
1: No. Well, Jeff's saying he's not getting up.
0: I mean, I've got a soccer scarf in there.
1: You do,
0: Manchester City scarf that I wore this morning because that's the team I barrack for in the English Premier League. But I don't know. I find World Cup soccer just a little bit defensive. The players are so terrified that if they stuff up, right, they'll go back to their home country and someone will put a bomb under their car or something. It's happened before. So it's dull soccer compared to club soccer.
1: Okay, so you're very contrary, Gavin.
0: Apparently.
1: Gavin McGrath is the host of Saturday Breakfast. We have digressed quite a little bit. What's on your show tomorrow?
0: Okay, so I mentioned this before, the cut of a jib, right?
1: Mm.
0: And that is a reference to one of the local solstice events. So the winter solstice is on the weekend. And one community builds a boat and then burns it, right? So that's just one thing.
1: Can I just ask, is it a real lifeboat or is it a boat made out of twigs or matchsticks?
0: You're going to have to listen, right?
1: Okay.
0: So, but there's so many great solstice events that are all a little bit wacky. And you had one on your program earlier in the week about a nude swim because it was the winter solstice. So I'm also going to find out about all of these solstice events. So if you've got one, send us through a text message tomorrow, or even better, give me a call and say, we're doing a dance wearing, I don't know, feathers in our hats because it's the solstice. Whatever it is, I don't mind. I'm doing a Saturday solstice special.
1: You're kind of allowed to do something a little bit weird.
0: It's the coldest, darkest weekend of the year.
1: Yeah.
0: And so let's brighten it up with the weird, the wacky, the exciting. I don't mind what it is. It could be a musical festival. Why not?
1: Okay. All right. So you're looking for events?
0: I'm on the Blue Samurai.
1: Thank you, Gavin.
0: Thank you.
1: You could listen to Gavin McGrath from 6 a.m. tomorrow. He will probably be giving you scores as the Socceroos hopefully trounce the United States, but we'll have to see. Frank's in Swan Hill. Hi, Frank.
2: Hey, Prue, how you doing?
1: I'm good. Are you getting up to watch the game tomorrow?
2: No, I am not. No, I'm willing to give you an excuse.
1: Go on, give me an excuse. What is it?
2: My excuse is I think that soccer is actually a flawed sport. Well, again, nothing particularly against it, but good play is often not rewarded because it's so low scoring. Defense is definitely rated over attack. I mean, any sport that often

0: ends in a nil-all draw, it's not a great sport.
1: Yeah, I mean, there is a lot of sitting around. I think there will be a lot for me tomorrow of going and making a cup of coffee and just kind of keeping my ear out for signs that they're getting close to goal.
0: Will you be
1: Yeah.
0: watching it with anyone? I mean,
1: Well,
0: because that's the
1: this is
0: good
1: a bit of
0: part,
1: this
0: you
1: is a problem for me, Frank. I did, and I mentioned this morning, I did ask my family, you're going to get up with me tomorrow? We're going to watch the
0: know.
1: Socceroos.

0: So, yeah, no, there's no one here for me either. So there's nothing to generate that excitement. So
1: I take your excuse, Frank. You are let off the hook for tomorrow. Thank you very much. Frank in Swan Hill just doesn't want to watch soccer. But you know what? I guess that is a fair excuse. I like this from Kathy. I would totally watch the World Cup, she says, but unfortunately I'm flat out sticking pins in my eyes. Yeah. Okay. I take your point. Barney's in Ballarat. Hi, Barney.
2: Hello.
1: Hello. You going to get up and watch it?
2: No, I'll be watching the AFL tonight. It goes till quite late at night, and I'm not interested in soccer. We all call it wog ball.
1: Oh, Barney, it's good. It's a good game. It's an international spectacle,
2: AFL,
1: and
2: AFL rules.
1: Yeah, well, look, AFL's great, and you're getting a big cheer from Andrew. But they're playing the United States. This is our opportunity to get one over them. Oh, he's gone. Oh, poor Barney. I've lost him. Never mind. That's his excuse. He's going to be up late watching AFL. What's yours? 1300 303 468. You can text 0467 842 722. I didn't even get a chance to ask Barney. I think he was a first-time caller, if he wanted a song. Because if you are a first-time caller to drive, you can get a song. That's what we do. It's called Friday Firsts. 1-300-303-468 is my number. You can text 0467 842 722. I'll get you the weather for today and tomorrow shortly, and then we will dive right into the corner of the week where we do opinions. Journalist Claire Brady is going to be in.

That is ABBA and Waterloo, 28-4. You're on ABC Victoria. G'day, Prue Bentley here with you. And if you are going to be getting up to watch the Socceroos tomorrow, you will be joining me and many, many other people. 5 a.m. is the time. If you're not, what's your excuse? 1300 303 46.

0: My beauty sleep in the process, for sure. Beauty sleep won't help me now, says the Traralgon Tiger. Good on you, Traralgon Tiger. But look, if you've got a good excuse, or even a bad excuse, I'd like to hear from you. 1300 303 468. If you are a first-time caller, you get yourself a song.
1: 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Weather.
0: For the rest of today, we've got some scattered showers over northern, western and central parts. Clearing from the northwest in the evening, mostly dry over eastern Gippsland. Showers falling as snow about the Alpine peaks in the late evening. Isolated thunderstorms in the north and the west this afternoon. We've got a cool day, but milder in eastern Gippsland. And we do have those possible damaging winds about the Alpine peaks until the afternoon. So hopefully they will settle down pretty soon. Looking ahead to tomorrow, scattered showers on and south of the Divide, extending north northwards in the afternoon and contracting to the south again at night. And those showers are falling as snow above 1,400 metres tomorrow. On Sunday, areas of morning fog inland in the west, isolated showers mostly above southern and eastern districts and evening easing in the evening. So that is your weekend weather, but we'll get the full forecast for you from the Bureau about this time next hour. And a spotlight today on Canadian, the Ballarat suburb in honour of Canada's first ever World Cup win this morning. G'day if you're listening to us from Canadian, where it is currently 10 degrees.
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0: And every Friday, I invite a different guest to give their verdict on the week that was, everything from what's in the news to what's got them curious. Today, journalist turned author Claire Brady is here to muse wildly. And it is the corner of the show where opinions, both popular and unpopular, are not just invited, they are expected. You are also invited to chime in too if you'd like. 1300 303 468. Claire Brady, good afternoon.
5: Good afternoon, Prue. Well, I won't be talking politics.
0: No.
5: Or not really.
0: It's been actually a very big week in politics.
5: Yeah,
0: and we could have gone down that
5: rabbit
0: hole.
5: I'd rather talk soccer, and I have no skills to talk about soccer.
0: Can I ask you first then, will you be getting up tomorrow to watch the Socceroos?
5: At 5 a.m. I'll probably get up, put the coffee on and go back to bed.
0: Okay.
5: No, not for me.
0: So it's because you're not interested in soccer? Or you're un-Australian? Is that what you're saying?
5: Don't go there. Don't go there. I'm very, very Australian, whatever that term means nowadays, but I'm very Australian, but I'm just not into soccer. Some people aren't into tennis or football.
0: Well, as I am discovering, I'm discovering a lot of people not going to be getting up tomorrow.
5: My neighbour probably will. Mm. He's into all sports things. And if I listen to him, if Mark is listening, if I listen to him, I get the rundown on all sports. And for that second, I'm an expert, if I can remember it all.
0: Okay, you get the TLDR version.
5: Oh, nice. I do like that. But no, I won't be getting up for that.
0: Very good. Okay. Well, I'm glad we have
5: and
0: that.
5: And we won't be talking crime stats. I don't want to talk them either.
0: Okay,
5: it all gives me a headache.
0: All right. So what are we going to talk about,
5: Claire? We're going to talk about queues.
0: Okay.
5: Now, have you, Prue, ever queued for anything for more than like 10 minutes?
0: Only for things that I absolutely must, like.
5: Like?
0: Passport queues.
5: Okay, but they're a have to.
0: They're a have to.
5: They're a have to. I'm talking about what I keep seeing. People will queue for 2 hours. They'll queue down blocks.
0: Mm.
5: They'll stand, you know, it's meant to be a social occasion, some of them say, but they'll queue just looking at their phones, waiting for a frozen yogurt.
0: See, I do not understand this.
5: No, I don't do it. I won't queue.
0: No.
5: And it's also probably because I've had deadlines for 30 years, so every second counts. For me to then write off 2 hours to wait for a frozen yogurt in the heat in, say, New York City, they're queuing two blocks for a frozen yogurt. By the time you get there, in 34 degrees, I want more than a frozen yogurt. I want to lie down.
0: What is this about, though? Is it about the frozen yogurt or is it about the social experience?
5: It's a lot of those things. So you've seen in Sandwich in Carlton, they queued for a box down Lygon Street, round the corner for an Italian sandwich. I mean, great advertising, but I couldn't make them a Sanger at home for less than that. Swatch, they released a new watch. So they queued for blocks. And this was around the world too. It was in London, they did it in Paris, they did it in New York, and in Bourke Street,

0: In the Bourke Street Mall, queuing blocks for a new watch. I didn't even think people were into watches anymore. Everyone just looks at their phone. Good on them. US hamburger Wendy's released, you know, they opened their doors in the ACDC laneway in the city. Queued for blocks for a new hamburger. And then, of course, the frozen yogurt frenzy around New York. They're queuing for blocks for dot cakes. Do you know what a dot cake
1: is? I have no idea what
0: a dot cake is. It's just like getting your glass and going crunch on a bit of sponge and putting a bit of hundreds and thousands on it.
1: Okay.
0: They queue for blocks for that. I don't queue.
1: I feel like there are two types of people in this world. There's people like you and me, Claire.
0: Can't do it. Maybe we're deadline people.
1: Well, possibly. However, you are a former journalist, so you don't really need to worry about deadlines anymore, but it is just a part
0: of it. It's ingrained in me. I won't. My daughter, we went to the night markets in Victoria Markets a couple of years ago, and she made me queue for something called a chimnut, which is like a donut in a cone, and then they squeeze this soft serve in it. The end, 34 minutes we're in.
1: Yeah.
0: 34 minutes, okay. 2 years and, on, I remember that. 34.
1: And I know that you had your watch going from the moment you stepped into the queue.
0: And I was like Jeremy Clarkson's long-lost sister. Why are we doing this? Why are we doing this? Seriously, why are we doing this? This can't be for real. Look at those people. This is, we're all part of this big scam. Can we just get out of the queue? Can we get
1: out of
0: this?
1: I have always said I would rather the second best one of those things than the best one if I have to queue for it.
0: I think if I queued up in front of an empty phone box and made other people queue, others would queue.
1: Yeah.
0: And I think it's a psychology. And apparently it's the scarcity that makes things more desirable. So if there was two frozen yogurt shops and one had a massive queue and the other one had nothing, people go to the one with the queue because it's scarcity. It must be good. There's social proof. There's that FOMO, the fear of missing out. I get people queuing for football tickets, for finals, for concerts.
1: Well, they're real scarcity.
0: That's a rarity.
1: It is.
0: But to queue for something that the immediate gratification is gone within minutes, don't get that.
1: Okay. Look, you might be listening to this and thinking, no, of course you'd queue. You want the novelty. You want the thing. And it is a social occasion. 1-300-303-468. You might just think, look, we are a bunch of old nuts.
0: Hey, watch it.
1: I'll
0: queue to vote.
1: Queue to vote, of course.
0: I'll queue to vote.
1: Yes.
0: And that's not for the Lions sausage sizzle afterwards.
1: Yeah.
0: But I'll queue to vote, and I've usually got a dog on a lead. Mm. So it's an old chat
1: but it,
0: to people.
1: But it may be that is what it is. It is a social event. Do you think, how much do you think social media drives this now? Because I'm guessing the reason we know a lot about this is because people are taking selfies of themselves in queues to talk
0: Absolutely.
1: About it to each other.
0: And what a great advertising skill that is.
1: Yep.
0: Even if you got 20 friends and said, I'll give you all a frozen yogurt if you all line up and keep lining up and keep lining up until I've taken photos of you all. And then suddenly you've got another 30 people going, that must be good. Mm. Fear of missing out.
1: Yeah. Okay. Well.
0: And we're meant to be time poor.
1: True.
0: And
1: we
0: then
1: are.
0: I put it to you, Prue, who's chatting in these lines? Because they're all head down looking at their phones, probably looking for the next queue.
1: Okay. Is there a conspiracy?
0: They're queue jumpers.
1: Oh.
0: So they've got nothing to do with their lives other than queue. Do I do sound like Claire Clarkson, Jeremy's sister?
1: Yes. Well, you're allowed. This is where you are allowed to have your opinion.
0: I am. I'm getting quite hot you're under getting, the collar.
1: You are. Claire Brady is here. She's a journalist turned author, lives in Ballarat and is aghast at the queuing sensation of the trend for queues.
0: There are bigger things that really get under my collar, but just for this afternoon, for the sake of it's, you know, 1 o'clock somewhere, we just might banter about this.
1: Fair enough. You did have a bit of a conspiracy theory, though, to bring us.
0: I do. Now, I was fascinated with UFOs when I was little, and I was so bored with my existence at the age of 8. I really used to look out of the window, and I mean this, every night until 10 to 11, hoping that a UFO would land where Dad had taken this massive cherry tree out of and would take me away. And I used to say to my teddy, they won't take you, they'll just take me. But alas, I'm still here kicking around. But what I'm talking about is the release of all these UFO files, for want of another term, by the White House. Mm-hmm. Now, here's my little, and I'm not a conspiracy theorist, I wouldn't say, but as a strategist, I look back, I've been looking, going, it's right on the heels of Spielberg's new movie, Disclosure Day, coming out. And all the files started coming out in the interests of transparency. And there was a drop.

0: another drop and another drop. And there were probably three drops a week getting a lot of media play about aliens, documents dating back to the 1950s, suddenly all becoming a thing. Mm. And President Trump, he said, I'm not saying there are aliens, but many people believe they are. This is exciting stuff. I'm doing this in the goodness of transparency. We've got to release all these files. None of them redacted, so that I believe. So
1: they were all files from, were they military files?
0: FBI, CIA mm-hmm. files, NASA files, extraordinary stuff, photos, audio, pilots. I mean military pilots with their vision and their in real time conversation about what they were seeing. It was just extraordinary stuff, file upon file released. And I'm sitting back going, is this just convenient that you're releasing this right before Disclosure Day? Now, for people who don't know what Disclosure Day is, I went and saw it last week. It's Spielberg's movie, like he started with E.T., then he did in Close Encounters yep. and now it's 79, he's released this, and it's gone gangbusters. And it's basically aliens living amongst us and, you know, how we all react to it. And, you know, it's in, like an invasion of an extraordinary level. So I thought, why would, if I was being a strategist and I was working in the White House and President Trump keeps, you know, floating the idea that I'm not going anywhere in 2 years, I'm staying on for a third term, which is unconstitutional, what could I pull if he said to me, I need you all to think of something because I'm not going anywhere? And I thought, if you were releasing these files, UFO files, and then you get on the Spielberg bandwagon and get a bit more momentum through that, like, and the people out there, not all wearing tinfoil hats, but they'll be out there thinking, maybe there is something, because these are coming from the FBI and the CIA and NASA. What if, when it comes to 2 years' time, that he's popping his cap gun into the sky and saying, we're having an intergalactic attack on us, and there can't be an election? Because there's nothing in the Constitution that covers this. Even World War One, World War Two, we still had an election because it's in the Constitution that it's undemocratic not to hold an election, even in war times. You still have to press on and do it. But nothing, our forefathers back in 1758 or whatever it was, what was it? When was that?
1: At the founding of the US Constitution, is that
0: yes.
1: what you're saying?
0: Yeah. They didn't write in anything about UFOs.
1: No. No.
0: So what? And this is what I'm thinking. This is what happens when you drive.
1: Claire,
0: drive to Dalesford too
1: Can
0: many
1: I
0: times.
1: Can I follow this? Am I following? I just want to be very, very clear. Claire, you have no evidence of
0: It's just a Friday banter.
1: Yeah, fair enough.
0: Friday, but there's no banter at all. But I thought if I was a strategist, I'd keep that up my sleeve and
1: say,
0: "How about
1: you
0: we
1: were
0: say-
1: going to say that Steven Spielberg had."
0: No.
1: Had colluded with
0: the FBI.
1: Oh, no,
0: I'd never go there.
1: No, oh, gosh. Okay, he's sacrosanct, is he?
0: Oh, I would not. In my world, I would never say
1: okay.
0: He's the man.
1: See, I did not take you to be a conspiracy theorist.
0: I'm not. But I'm just saying.
1: Magnitude.
0: I wouldn't say conspiracy theorist. I'd say political strategist. What would I say to the big fella if I said, hey, we can probably pull this one out of the sock drawer because this has never been used. How about we have an intergalactic attack?
1: Okay.
0: That's not written into the US Constitution, and we can buy you another 2 years.
1: Claire, I think...
0: You heard it here first, everybody.
1: Okay.
0: And if it should happen, you'll know where to go. Oh, that lady's not as strange as she seems.
2: And that's my 2 cents.
1: And that is where we might leave it today, Claire. I'm just going to let that kind of sit and see how
0: I'm not
1: it
0: rocking anyone. I'm not rocking anyone.
1: No, she's not. She's just been on some long drives.
0: To Dalesford, kicking around these thoughts.
1: Yeah, okay.
0: Other than that, I can talk about hydrangeas until your eyes bleed.
1: Okay, hydrangeas. How are they, by the way?
0: They're magnificent. They're ready to go.
1: Good.
0: We're just waiting for spring.
1: Okay.
0: Maybe the aliens will get in and prune them.
1: Okay, aliens and queuing. That's what is making news in your world at the moment.
0: A lot of other things, but these things make me laugh.
1: Fair enough. Claire, thank you. Claire Brady is a journalist turned author. That is my 2 cents for another week. And I might say one a little bit out of the box, to be honest. Usually we talk about news of the week, but, you know, every now and then it's nice to just take it somewhere different. 12 minutes to four here on ABC Statewide Drive, 1300 303 468. Are you getting up tomorrow to watch the game? And if not, why not? I want your excuse. David Lake Tyres says, I'll be up at 4:30 to watch the Socceroos play the USA. I'm not a soccer fan, but found the game with Turkey. Great. The USA has a population of 350 million. We've got 28. If we win, it will be something for the books. See, that's the spirit, Dave, even if you're not a big soccer fan. Hopefully, fingers crossed, you know, I believe in them. We are going to be talking a bit more about the World Cup at 4:30 when we launch sport. Branson Gibson has been our World Cup correspondent from Warrnambool. He's been watching all the games and he has been keeping an eye on Australia's form leading into this game tomorrow. So we'll get a little bit of expert commentary after 4:30. Of course, we will also talk AFL and the Super Netball final. So that's all coming up after 4:30 this afternoon. And very shortly, you're going to meet a man who makes grown men weak at the knees. Yes, we asked yesterday, who makes you starstruck? And more than one person came out and said this particular person. You're going to meet him next.

0: is the Cruel Sea and the honeymoon is over at 8 minutes to four. You're listening to ABC Statewide Drive. Do stay with us here. We've got plenty more to come. After 4 o'clock, they're a couple of grams in weight, no bigger than a paperclip, but they are crucial to Australia's subalpine ecosystems. They're endangered, but these little amphibians, they have a bit of a lifeline coming. So you're going to hear that story after 4 o'clock. I hope you'll stay with us here. And I'd love you to tell me, are you getting up tomorrow to watch the Socceroos? And if not, what is your excuse? 1-300-303-468. Now, you might have heard us yesterday. We were asking you when you've been starstruck, and we were kind of expecting stories of meeting people like Celine Dion or Bruce Springsteen or a prime minister. But one unexpected name kept surfacing. Richmond stalwart defender, originally from Ararat, Scott Turner. First, just to remind you, we had the Traralgon Tiger, who talked about meeting him in a pub.
1: And who walks in and walks up and goes, "Nice Guernsey, mate." Ah. And then buys me a beer, gets another texter, re-signs it, and I just stood there. I couldn't say anything. I was just awestruck.
0: And Scott from Ballarat told us about how he bought chips from Scott in Ararat.
2: So I got an autograph from my uncle at the commercial hotel in Ararat when I was about 10 years old, and made me a fan and for probably 10 years of his playing career. Loved the way he played, socks down, jumper out, long sleeves, barrels from full back. He was just great to watch, just a good country player. And I was lucky enough to run into him a few years ago at Alexandria in Ararat. He sold me some chips.
0: Sold you some chips?
2: He did. He was working at the canteen. I got a bit wobbly in the knees and tried to speak to him. Nothing really came out, but they were the best chips I'd ever had, bro.
0: Scott Turner is now with us. We tracked him down. Scott, good afternoon.
3: G'day, Brew. How are you?
0: I'm very well. Best chips he's ever had. Dead set legend. How do you feel about all this love?
3: It's very surprising, I suppose, Thursday afternoon, Thursday night, now Friday. I'm just doing my job, doing my volunteering job at the Ararat Footy Club and enjoying helping out the club.
0: Did you get a few missed calls yesterday afternoon?
3: Yeah, I wonder what was going on with my phone. I was out on the training track on a Thursday night here in Ararat, and I wonder what was going on with a few missed calls, and I thought, oh, what's going on? Yeah, so surprising that I spoke to Andrew and Neaton. Handball me onto you, and happy to talk.
0: Well, Scott, we are talking to you. You're a former Richmond legend, but you're clearly, obviously, beloved by particularly Richmond fans still to this day. But last night we couldn't talk to you because you were training. Tell us how your team's going.
3: Yeah, going all right. So I'm still involved, just to help out with the young guys and helping them develop. And then on game day, I'm a team runner, so keeps you trying to keep fit and a bit healthier. So the team's going all right. We've got a top of the class game tomorrow against Horsham Saints, so we're looking forward to it. The conditions are obviously wintry with a bit of rain today in the last few days, so it's going to be nice and heavy. See how we go.
0: Okay. And do you like being back in your old club, in your old hometown as well now?
3: Yeah, I've been back nearly 20 years now, so it's, excuse me. The weather, we can get used to the weather. Obviously, family back here and a lot of great friends, so it's good to be back here and enjoying the footy and lifestyle.
0: Very good. Hey, look, we were talking to people about when they were starstruck. Have you? I'm sure you've met a bunch of famous people in your turn. Has anyone made you a bit tongue-tied?
3: I suppose over the years, I met Warnie one day when I was at Richmond in the car park, and you get a bit nervous asking him questions and talking to him, and then I remember playing overseas in an exhibition game, and Mr. T was at the football of the A team. So that was a bit different to see the big fella with all his jewellery around his neck watching us play Aussie rules football. So, yeah, over the years, I met a few more legends or better legends than me, that's for sure.
0: Mr. T was watching you play football.
3: Yeah, we played in Toronto in an exhibition game. So
0: that is the most unlikely scenario I've ever heard, Scott. So interesting. Yeah. Very good. Hey, are you going to be getting up tomorrow to watch the Socceroos? I know you've got a big game on, so a bit tricky.
3: Probably not at 5 o'clock in the hour, right, when it's probably 3 degrees in the morning, so I'll be happy to watch the replay, and we can knock off the Americans and be good.
0: Fair enough. Well, you have a very good excuse. I'm asking for people's excuses if they're not getting up to watch it live, and I think you've probably knocked that one on the head. Hey, I do want to just get a bit serious about Richmond for a minute, because they've won three flags since you left, but they're now in a bit of a rebuilding phase, I think you'd call it. What would your advice be to the Tigers of today?
3: Yeah, obviously I was there in the 90s and we're going through the same period, I suppose, and just the young blokes have just got to keep on training and keep on persisting, and it'll turn, the wheel will turn, and hopefully the injury list will improve the better for them. So, yeah, get through this year and rebuild again over the summer and get bigger and stronger for next year.
0: And your message to...

0: Richmond supporters?
1: Oh, I'd never give up, that's for sure. Those three premierships we won recently are like a dream come true, so hopefully there's another one, two or three in the next 10, 15 years.
0: Yeah, very good. Hey, Scott, I'm going to let you go because I know you've got heaps going on and a big game tomorrow, but thank you so much for being so gracious to answer our calls and come on the radio this afternoon.
1: No worries, mate. Go Tigers.
0: Go Tigers. Scott Turner, former Richmond legend. He now coaches the Rats in Ararat. They've got a big game tomorrow against the Horsham Saints. So good luck to them tomorrow too. You're listening to ABC Statewide Drive. I'm asking for whether you're going to get up and watch the game tomorrow. A lot of people have been talking about it. And if you're not, what's your excuse? Got this. Kerry says, no, I will not get up early to watch the soccer. I don't watch any sport, full stop. Well, fair enough, Kerry. You're not discriminating against the Socceroos. You just don't want to watch sport. I get it. And Jacinta in Bendigo says, not going to get up to watch the soccer, but I'll get up to watch the golf. Ha! Huh. Okay. All right. Do you know who would like you is Kate McBarn, who will be on after 4:30. She is a massive golf tragic, Jacinta. So stay listening because she will be talking about all manner of sport after 4:30 this afternoon. Now, we are coming up to news time here on ABC Victoria. My name is Prue Bentley. Here with you through until 5:00. After 4, you're going to meet a woman who is determined to honour the legacy of her murdered best friend. She's on a mission to help others at risk of domestic violence with a simple but potentially life-saving support. I hope you'll stay with us.
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4: Good afternoon, Nicholas Hines with ABC News. Australia's first suspected case of a deadly strain of bird flu has been found in Western Australia. Kenzie Blalen reports.
5: The federal government says testing of a sick migratory wild bird in an isolated area of WA has returned a suspected positive result. It has not yet confirmed whether it's the H5 strain of bird flu, with lab test results expected on Saturday. The highly contagious H5 strain has caused severe disease and high death rates in poultry, wild birds and affected mammals globally. Federal Agriculture Minister Julie Collins says if it is confirmed to be the H5 strain, it will be sobering but not unexpected news. States and territories, along with industry experts, will meet this afternoon.
4: Victoria's Education Union says it will consult with members about next steps, including potential strike action, after teachers today rejected the government's latest pay offer. The offer, which was supported by the union, would have granted state educators pay rises of between 28 and 32% over 4 years. But almost 58% of members voted to reject the deal, which the union says is a reflection of how overworked and burnt out teachers feel. Union President Justin Mullally says the union will go back to its members to determine what steps they're willing to take next after the clear message they sent today.
6: And we know that there is more that this government needs to do in a future offer in terms of addressing those concerns, and that is abundantly clear given the decision of the members to reject the offer.
4: Justin, will you please? The state government says it will continue to work with the union. Victoria Police says an ongoing investigation into the firebombing of a Melbourne synagogue hasn't revealed any evidence of similar attacks being planned. In December 2024, the Adas Israel Synagogue in Ripponlea was gutted by fire, with early morning worshippers inside forced to flee. A 20-year-old man was today charged in relation to the incident. Two other men were arrested last year. Acting Assistant Commissioner Paul O'Halloran says there's been no indication that any similar attacks might occur.
7: The community is safe. But rest assured that we've got all the relevant investigations in place if that was to occur. But no, there's nothing to indicate at all at this stage of any further attack.
4: UK Labour's Andy Burnham has won a by-election, setting up a likely push to oust embattled Prime Minister Keir Starmer. The Mayor of Greater Manchester won the seat of Makerfield in northwest England over Rob Kenyon from the Anti-Immigration Reform UK Party by more than 9,000 votes. So Keir has pledged to continue fighting despite facing growing pressure to step down as his popularity dwindles. Mr Burnham has pledged to change politics.
8: From here on, I will give everything I have got to make it so, to ensure the name Makerfield is forever synonymous with bringing about the change this country needs.
4: The publication of a report on proposed changes to the NDIS Act, scheduled for release today, has been postponed for a second time. Here's National Disability Affairs reporter Naz Campanella.
9: The Senate committee reviewing the bill said they had requested an additional extension to further consider the evidence they had received. The committee will now deliver the final report on Tuesday, the 23rd of June. The bill proposed major changes to the laws governing the National Disability Insurance Scheme that would pave the way for about $36 billion worth of savings to the budget. More than 4,000 written submissions were sent to the committee and dozens of witnesses provided evidence over 3 days.
4: The Superbike World Championship will move to South Australia from 2028, making it the second bike event to be taken from Victoria's Phillip Island. The SA government says the Superbike hosting rights came as part of its deal to clinch the MotoGP. While a world-first street circuit is being planned for the MotoGP from 2027, the Superbikes will take place at Tailem Bend, about an hour from Adelaide. Motorcycling Australia Chief Executive Peter Doyle has welcomed the move.
10: Whether it's mechanics, whether it's riders, whether it's team managers and owners, Australia's had a lot of success in the World Championship over the years, and we look forward to coming here, the best facility in Australia.
4: There's a few isolated thunderstorms in the north and west of the state this afternoon, with some scattered showers over northwest and central parts, clearing from the northwest this evening, with a chance of snow in the Alps as well. And tomorrow, the chance of snow down to 1,400 metres, with some scattered showers on and south of the Divide. In Melbourne, a few showers about this afternoon, and a few showers continuing into tomorrow morning with a top of 14, and a shower or two on Sunday as well with a top of 14 again, partly cloudy on Monday. Right now in Melbourne, it's 15 degrees. ABC News.
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0: Coming up in just a moment, you're going to meet a woman who is determined to honour the legacy of her murdered best friend. She is on a mission to help others at risk of domestic violence with a simple but potentially life-saving support. That's in just a moment. Also, they're just a couple of grams in weight and no bigger than a paperclip, and they're crucial to Australia's subalpine ecosystems. They're also endangered, and now it is zero hour for these little amphibians as a new population is released into the wild. You get all the details on that. And, of course, we will talk sport after 4:30. There is the World Cup, but there's heaps of other sport going on. We'll get stuck into it after 4:30.
11: 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Have your say.
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0: Just speaking of sport, I noted that the Superbike World Championships are no longer going to be in Phillip Island. They're moving to South Australia from 2028. That's the second bike event that will be going from Phillip Island. If you are a Superbikes or MotoGP fan, how do you feel about that? They're going to be going to Tailem Bend for that World First Street Circuit that's being planned for that part of the world. There are those who welcome the move. They think it's the right move for the Superbikes. What do you think? 1300 303 468.
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0: good to have your company. Just a heads up, this next conversation touches on issues around domestic and family violence and suicide. The Federal Parliamentary Inquiry into the relationship between domestic, family and sexual violence and suicide continued in Melbourne today, giving a wide range of organisations and community members a chance to talk about an issue that does touch so many lives. Leah Matthews was one of those who was able to share her story at the inquiry today. Leah is the founder and CEO of Change for Sam, an organisation she founded in response to the tragic murder of her friend Samantha Fraser at Cowes on Phillip Island in July 2018. Sam's former husband was sentenced to at least 30 years behind bars for her murder, which he had staged as a suicide. Leah Matthews, good afternoon. Thanks so much for joining us.
14: Hi, Pri. Thanks for having me.
0: You were able to share Samantha's story at that inquiry today. What did you tell them?
14: I told them exactly how it was. I told them we didn't know personal safety devices existed, that leaving a relationship is often the most dangerous time, and that more needs to be done for victim survivors of family violence.
0: And, these personal devices, I know that this has become core to your cause. Why do you think they're so important?
14: They're just a practical, immediate safety option that can be used alongside other services. So there's something that you can carry discreetly with you. They can be activated silently. There's a little buzz to let you know that the monitoring team's listened in. They triage the call emergency services if required to GPS location, and they're also called admissible should it get to that stage. So they're just an easy option.
0: Do you think they save lives?
14: I do. Absolutely. Yeah, I do. I think, we weren't offered a safety device for Sam. In fact, neither Sam or I knew that safety devices even existed. And I just wanted to highlight that if we didn't know that they existed, how many other people don't know that they're even an option? And when you're advocating for yourself and for some safety, if you don't know what you're asking for and you don't know what your options are, you can't really ask for something that you don't know exists.
0: So back in, pre-2018, how much did you know about Sam's situation?
14: She only really disclosed her situation about a year prior. Mm-hmm. Like lots of family violence situations, it goes on behind closed doors, and a lot of the time the victim survivors feel ashamed to talk about it, like it's their fault when it's totally not. Mm-hmm. But she did feel strong enough to share that information once she finally left the relationship. And I went through that harrowing time with her, terrified for her and with her. So I've seen how it plays out. And unfortunately, hers was a tragic end.
0: Yeah. These devices that you have been advocating for, how widespread are they? How easy are they to get?
14: They should be available in every family violence agency, but it's whether they're recommended by those agencies. So I am always telling people to advocate and ask for one if they're not offered one. Mm-hmm. But I would like them to be handed out way more consistently, or even offered at all points before violence escalates, even right through, so they can be useful in any situation.
0: Why aren't they, if they are such a useful device, a preventative measure, discreet and admissible, as you say, as evidence? Mm. Why has it been so difficult to make it more widely available?
14: That's the answer that they was asking in the inquiry today, because I just don't know. We've got the technology available and we've got people that would really benefit from having them. We cover the gap that we recognise. So if people aren't eligible for a government-funded device, they can have one through us if we're partnered with those agencies. No questions asked. If you feel safer, have it. I don't want anyone else to lose their best friend the way that I lost mine. And I think that all safety options should be available for people when leaving an abusive relationship.
0: Is it money, Leah? Would it take a bit of funding?
14: It would, but it's cheaper than the alternative. Like, I don't think you can actually put a price on safety. They're cheaper than a mobile phone, and everybody seems to have a mobile phone. Mm-hmm. We've got 248 devices in active circulation, and that's purely been done on fundraising, grants and philanthropy. So if we had more funding, we could get out a whole lot more. Absolutely.
0: I'm speaking with Lee.

0: Matthews, who's the CEO and founder of Change for Sam, and we're talking about some personal alarm devices that some people at risk of domestic violence and family violence do carry, but they are not as widespread as Leah would like to see. We know, Leah, that if you're living in a rural or regional location, access to some of these services just generally is going to be more difficult. Is it harder to get your hands on one of these things if you don't live in a major metropolitan city?
1: I think everything's a bit harder, regional. but we cover a lot of regional areas and we're always looking to build partnerships that help us support more victim survivors across Victoria. So if Change for Sam isn't currently operating in your area and you work in the family violence industry, please get in touch and let's see if we can work together.
0: So what do you want after you spoke at this inquiry today, what do you want the committee to do with your evidence?
1: I want them to see safety as a prevention, was one of the main points that I made. It's really difficult to recover, heal, work, parent, engage with support services if you don't feel safe. Mm-hmm. So safety is really the foundation for healing. And that was the point that I made. You need to feel safe in order to go into further, get further help. It helps people just get back out in the community, go to their medical appointments, leave the house without fear, knowing that someone's on the end of the line should you need them.
0: And if someone's listening to this and they are curious about maybe getting one of these devices, how can they find out more?
1: We are partnered with, we've got four major partners at the moment, which is Salvation Army, Alexis Family Violence Response. We've got Odyssey House Victoria, Mission Australia Parent Pathways, and Risk Family Violence in Ballarat. If they are with any of those agencies, they will offer one. If they are through any other agencies, just to speak up and ask. Say, I know these devices exist and I would like one, because funding is generally made available for those devices.
0: Leah, thank you so much for sharing your story today and your mission to make these far more available to people at risk of family violence here in Victoria. I do hope that you are successful.
1: Me too. Thank you.
0: It's Leah Matthews, who is the founder and director of Change for Sam. She's been doing this for the last 8 years, advocating for this organisation. And, of course, she founded this in response to the tragic murder of her friend, Samantha Fat Fraser, at Cowes on Phillip Island in 2018. You can hear how passionate she is about getting these devices more readily available. Change for Sam is the organisation if you'd like to find out more. Now, of course, just on the back of that, difficult issues to talk about, the suicide callback service is available if you need it. 1300 659 467. And, of course, 1800 RESPECT is there too. 1800 737 732.
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0: Coming up, you get to hear about the tiny little frogs that are about to be released in the Kosciuszko National Park, right on the Victorian border, actually, and why it is such an important project. But I want to hear from you today. Are you getting up tomorrow at 5 a.m. to watch the Socceroos? And if not, what is your excuse? 1300 303 468. Creative excuses welcomed. In text 0467 842 722 if you want to get in touch here on the program this afternoon. And look, you don't have a lot more time, but if you are a first-time caller, we do a little thing on a Friday called Friday Firsts. And if you are brave enough to give me a ring and have a little chat, I'll give you whatever song you would like. But first, here's Belinda Carlisle.

0: It's Belinda Carlisle. Leave a light on 22 past four. You're on ABC Victoria. G'day, Prue Bentley here with you this afternoon. At Kosciuszko National Park near the New South Wales-Victorian border, conservationists want to hear much more of this. Yeah, it's a frog, but it is a special frog. More than 1,400 southern corroboree frog eggs are being released there as part of ongoing conservation of the species. Wildlife Conservation Officer Michael McFadden has been there since the beginning of this project. Hi there, Michael.
1: Hey, Prue, how are you?
0: Look, I'm pretty well. Tell us about the southern corroboree frog.
1: Yeah, it's an amazing species. It's a brightly coloured little frog. It's only a few centimetres long, but it's one of our most distinctive frogs in Australia, with that bright yellow and black stripe down its back. Unfortunately, it's one of our most endangered animals in Australia as

0: with kind of less than 50 mature adults remaining in the wild.
1: Less than 50. I mean, yeah, that's not a lot. So you have released more than 1,400 frog eggs. Why not mature frogs?
0: Yeah, there's a couple of reasons. One is we can produce a lot more of the younger of the eggs, and also by getting them out there at eggs as well and letting them develop through their tadpole stage through metamorphosis in like a wild environment, it gives them access to, I guess, natural bacteria in the ponds to form like skin biota. They become much more accustomed, I guess, to the wild environment. So if we can release them as eggs and get high survival rates, which we have seen in the disease-free enclosures where we release them, it's kind of beneficial to them too.
1: So what are you hoping for out of this? I mean, I'm guessing that not all 1,400 are expected to reach maturity. Is that your kind of calculation?
0: Definitely, yeah. We frogs, they often have produced a lot of eggs, and the reason for it is because there is natural predation, there is natural pressures on frogs, so we expect quite a lot of them to survive. We do see relatively high survival rates. But yeah, this release was down mostly into disease-free enclosures that have been built by our partners at Saving Our Species Program and National Parks and Wildlife down in remote parts of Kosciuszko.
1: It's a nice place to be, Michael.
0: Absolutely beautiful place to be, yeah. I mean, much more beautiful when we hear the sounds that you just played a second ago calling again right throughout the mountains, which I'm pretty optimistic we will one day.
1: So you've been there since the beginning of this project. I understand it's been going for a couple of decades.
0: Yeah. We set up our first facility at Taronga Zoo back in 2006. It's just over 20 years since we've been involved in the program. And we're also in partnership with Zoos Victoria, so Melbourne Zoo and Hillsville Sanctuary are part of the program as well, breeding and producing eggs for release. And it's all managed under the New South Wales Saving Our Species program. And the Senior Threatened Species Officer, Dr. Dave Hunter, he's been there since the very beginning as well, leading efforts in the wild for this species.
1: You must be very passionate about these animals, but I mean, I understand that being only 50 adult species in the wild, of course you want to bring them back from the brink, but is there any other reason? How important are they to the ecosystem broadly?
0: Yeah, definitely. They would have been quite significant. So southern crabby frogs back prior to the mid-1980s, before chytrid fungus, the disease that's wiping them out, arrived in Kosciuszko National Park, there was hundreds of thousands of crabby frogs throughout those sphagnum bog ecosystems. And they would have played a pretty important role in kind of turning over of insects, so like mostly feeding on small ants. And also the number of tadpoles they had in the ponds would have kept those ponds persistent throughout the sphagnum bog. So they would have played a pretty important ecological role. But over time, I guess, as their numbers have crashed and gone down, that role's kind of dropped out of the ecosystem a bit, but we're hoping that we can bring that back.
1: Mm-hmm. So what is the process of release and monitoring like?
0: Yeah, well, we take the eggs down and release them into these enclosures, and then Dr. Dave Hunter does the monitoring. So he's down in Kosciuszko quite a lot throughout the summer and spring periods, not throughout the winter, because during the winter they're underneath a layer of snow. But throughout the spring and the summer he's out there monitoring how many survive from the ponds, the health of the juveniles and the offspring, and maintaining the enclosures so that way they run as effectively and efficiently for the frogs as possible.
1: So how do you monitor them? Because, I mean, they can be pretty elusive little creatures. Is it just via the sound, or, I don't know, you have tracking devices, little backpacks for them or something?
0: Yeah, well, in the large enclosures, we've got, like, there's logs and there's sleepers and that kind of thing that you can look under and find. But in the wild, so the wild environment, the way we monitor them is actually by yelling at them. Which sounds a bit odd, but it's we use something called a shout response technique. And when you yell, especially loud and deep, they call back at you. The males think you're another male frog, and they give off their territorial call and start croaking back at you. And that's how we actually survey for southern crabby frogs and northern crabby frogs in the wild.
1: Hey, Michael, can you do it for me?
0: I can, but it's pretty loud. It's a yay!
1: Wow! So you do that, and then they will call back to you.
0: They do. They give off their little territory. They've got an advertisement call and a territorial call. The advertisement calls for the females. The territorial calls, based mostly at other males, to respond to them to say, this is my little territory. These are my female frogs around here. Like, go away. And when you yell at them, they give off their territorial call back at you to say, go away. And that's how we can actually monitor how many male crabby frogs there are in the wild.
1: Well, blow me down. I love that. That is one great way to find out how many of those frogs are in a particular area. Michael, congratulations on this leg of the project. I know that there's plenty more to do when it comes to these endangered species. Hey, are you going to be getting up and watching the Socceroos tomorrow morning?
0: I will be.
1: Okay, all right.

0: right. You're getting up nice and early to watch, hopefully, fingers crossed, Socceroos trounce the US. Unless you're following the US.
1: Oh, no, I'm getting up to watch the Socceroos flog them.
0: Very good. Good on you, Michael. Thank you so much for that, and good luck once again.
1: Thank you so much.
0: Michael McFadden is a wildlife conservation officer at Taronga. They have just released these little southern corroboree frog eggs because they want them to develop in the wild at Kosciuszko National Park, but it's right near the New South Wales Victorian border. So if you're heading up there at some point, hopefully these populations will start to recover. It's 28 minutes past four here on ABC Statewide Drive Sport, coming up very shortly. Let's find out what's happening on the roads though with Transport Victoria.
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3: G'day there, Chris Miller from Transport Victoria. We're in reasonable shape for a Friday afternoon around the state. There are some things to be aware of, though. North of Dimboolup on the Western Highway, you'll find it closed in both directions between Kiatta and Garong following a truck fire this morning. Crews are still on site. They will be able to direct you around it, but do expect delay. Also delays, too, on Princess Street down in Traralgon, just near Bank Street. Crews mopping up a rather large diesel spill in the area. A reminder, the seasonal closure of the Dargo High Plains Road between Hotham Heights and Dargo is now in place, along with the closure of Mount Donabuang Road between Panton Gap and the Mount Donabuang Summit. There are other alpine closures. The best thing to do if you're heading to the area is check the Transport Victoria website before you head out. A couple of things to be aware of if you're travelling closer to Melbourne this weekend. The Eastern Freeway closes in both directions from 10 o'clock tonight, and it's a big one too, between the Chandler Highway in Kew and Tram Road in Doncaster, and doesn't reopen till 5 a.m. Monday. There'll also be lane closures on Hoddle Street and Alexander Parade leading up to the Eastern Freeway, so delays in excess of 90 minutes are expected. So best thing to do is avoid the area if you can, or at least allow extra time if you do need to travel through. If you do notice anything impacting the transport network right around the state, let us all know. Give the Statewide Drive team a call on 1300 303 468, or if it's safe to do so, shoot us a text on 0467 842 722.
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0: Shout out to Paula, who has texted to say that southern corroboree frogs can be seen at the Wirramina Environmental Centre at Burrumbuttock in a special climate-controlled habitat. Yeah, I've only seen them in pictures, Paula. They look absolutely extraordinary. They're so tiny, but they're so important and clearly have a very mighty yell, as we heard just then too. It has been quite a wet day across the state, so let's get your full weather wrap with Michael Conway at the Bureau of Meteorology. G'day, Michael.
8: G'day.
0: Strong winds, are they settling it down a little bit now?
8: Yeah, they are. We've still got a severe weather warning out for alpine regions. So I think Mount Hotham that way it's just above 1,500 metres, so they're very top of the mountains in the northeast there. But the winds about central parts, they should start easing as the trough associated with a cold front moves through this evening, and we start to get more westerly to northwesterly winds later today.
0: Okay, so what can we expect tonight and into the weekend?
8: Yeah, so the showers will continue. There hasn't been many around central Vic at the moment, but once we get more westerly winds this evening, the showers will come into central parts. But then showers pretty much statewide, except for in the west tomorrow, as we get a southwesterly flow comes up after the front moves by. It's going to be a cool day with the south to southwesterly winds. Showers will be about 2 to 5 millimetres generally, but a bit higher in the ranges to the northeast. Just look out for that. Sunday, there's a high-pressure system coming over, and it'll be much more settled with lighter winds around the state.
0: And then into the new week, Michael.
8: Yeah, so into the new week, we'll have the high-pressure system is likely to remain around. So we're

0: meters generally is what I was kind of saying, but yep. around central and northeastern might be a bit higher, 10 to 15 through those regions.
1: Right. My apologies. You did say that. Thank you so much for that. Have a good weekend.
0: No worries.
1: Bye-bye.
0: Thank you.
1: Michael Conway on duty at the Bureau. 26 minutes to 5 here on ABC Statewide Drive. Now, it was really good to hear about those frogs and the winds with some of those endangered species. Although, sadly, in some breaking news on another conservation front, we understand Australia has just detected its first suspected case of the H5 strain of bird flu. To explain what that might mean is Dr. Carol Booth, Policy Director at the Invasive Species Council. Carol, good afternoon.
2: Good afternoon.
1: How significant is this to detect this on the Australian mainland?
2: Well, obviously we need to wait to hear the test results to see if indeed H5 bird flu has arrived. But if it has, then it is highly significant. If it has arrived, and the thing that we need to confirm is whether it has infected other wildlife. So, but if it has arrived, it's likely, and establishes in the wild, it's likely to be the biggest and most complex wildlife emergency that Australia has faced. Overseas, we've seen millions of deaths of wild birds, tens of thousands of dead wild mammals, and it spreads very quickly, and a lot of Australian species could be highly susceptible.
1: So we say bird flu, but as you say, it can infect mammals as well. Is it all mammals, or is it just select mammals at this point?
2: At this point, it's select mammals. So South America gives us some insight into the potential impact. So bird flu arrived there in 2020. In 6 months, it had gone from north to south of South America. On the way, it killed an estimated 650,000 wild birds, 30,000 sea lions, 95% of the elephant seal pups that were born in Argentina. It also killed dolphins and otters. One of the scary things about this disease is it has already infected more than 600 native bird species around the world and more than 60 mammal species. So it's got very diverse tastes, unfortunately.
1: Is there anything that can be done? I mean, being detected is bad, but actually being detected can also be a good thing, because authorities now know, or will potentially know. But is there anything that can be materially done at this point?
2: Yeah, I mean, you're absolutely right about the importance of early detection, because it does allow authorities to potentially activate plans and make sure that, you know, that there's good biosecurity being practiced by poultry businesses, etc. So, yeah, Australia's been really, really fortunate. Because we're so far away from other countries, other continents, we've been the only continent so far to be spared this disease, which has given us time to prepare. So there's been a lot of work on preparing response plans, identifying susceptible species, working out what authorities will do if it infects birds in particular wetlands or particular threatened species. So what we need to be doing now, or if the detection is confirmed, and finalising them and making sure everyone is as ready as we can be. Obviously, for poultry, there is a well-practiced response to that, because bird flu has broken out in poultry businesses, different types of bird flu, several times over many years. But we've never had a strain that infects native wildlife. And so this will be a real test for Australia. How well prepared are we? And how are we going to cope with what could be something really devastating?
1: Well, Cara, thank you very much for putting us in the picture this afternoon. Appreciate it.
2: You're very, very welcome.
1: That's Dr. Carol Booth, who's the Policy Director at the Invasive Species Council.

on the news that Australia has just detected its first suspected case of the H5 strain of bird flu in Western Australia. So, as she said, they are still just trying to reconfirm that result. So watch this space. It's 21 minutes to 5. Very shortly, we'll talk sport.

0: to talk about.
1: The idiots are going to be idiots. Just let them be idiots and respond.
0: How you respond to the idiots, Andrew.
2: Yeah. Everyone's excited to see how anything.
1: Literally lost in decider time. It cannot get any closer than that.
2: If you're not good enough, get out.
3: Depth in our athletics program at the moment is just incredible.
0: Australia is amazing. The end.
4: It is that time on a Friday. We talk about all things sport. And if you can believe it, there is more than just Socceroos glory to look forward to this week, this weekend. Joining me, as they do every week, is Ballarat-based netball coach Kate McMahon. Hello.
2: Good afternoon, Prue.
4: And producer and sports tragic Andrew Kelso.
1: Good afternoon, Prue.
4: But during this World Cup stint, we have also got with us Branson Gibson, ABC reporter, mad soccer fan based in Warrnambool, who is your Statewide Drive World Cup correspondent. Hi, Branson.
5: Hello, how's it going?
4: Very, very well, and I'm very glad that you're here with us because tomorrow is the next big day for the Socceroos. I've been asking people whether they're going to be getting up and watching it, and I have to say, asking about their excuses if they're not, I have to say, you know, it's a lot of people who just aren't. Branson, are you surprised?
5: Maybe a little bit. 5 a.m. on a weekend, you know, that is early. Maybe on the weekend, that's your designated day that you want to sleep in. But I reckon for a game like this, it's absolutely worth getting up for. I think it's going to be a fantastic contest.
4: Well, some people have good excuses. We've had a big game of Aussie Rules, Country mm-hmm. Footy tomorrow. We've had, no, I'm going to be on a train because I'm going to see the Classic 100. I've had a few good excuses. But yeah, I'll be getting up tomorrow to watch it. And you, I know, will be as well. So it is against the US. How good a team are they, Branson?
5: They're pretty darn good. I think what we saw from them in the opening game was very impressive. They looked very good against Paraguay. The US won 4-1, and some American analysts were saying that this was the best game they've ever seen the US play at a major tournament. Now, that might just be, you know, like a little bit rich and all of that, but it was definitely one of the best performances of the World Cup so far. That's for sure. Follorin Balogun scored their two goals. He'll be a player to watch for the United States, but the US could also be without one of its stars. Christian Pulisic is one of their best players, and he's under an injury cloud, so it'll be interesting to see if he plays. I think that the US are probably quite similar to what we saw in Turkey, you know, where they will have a lot of possession, they've got a lot of talented players, but we also saw how the Socceroos were able to deal with that, how well that they can defend and how dangerous they can be on the counter-attack as well. And when we look at the US, probably, I don't know if it's a weakness or maybe just not a strength, would be their defense and how it's not very quick. And that's something that, on the flip side, Australia's attackers are super fast. So that could be somewhere that we can try to exploit. Players like Nestori Irinkunda, who scored in the opening round, or Mohamed Touré, that's maybe somewhere where they can shine against the United States.
6: Branson, the speed of the Socceroos, as you say, I think there was this amazing stat going around this week that of the top five fastest players in the whole World Cup, I think three of them were Australians or something crazy like that. But just quickly, with the US, they are also a unique opponent in the sense they are the host country. They are also playing in Seattle at this ground at Seattle Stadium where the Seahawks play, and it holds the world record for the loudest stadium in the world. It's recorded as loud as 137 decibels, like a fighter jet taking off. Is that likely to be a factor? Do you think the Socceroos could be at risk of being intimidated by that? And they'll obviously have presumably the crowd support behind them. Is that a factor?
5: I think it is, but I think Australia will also be prepared for that. It was interesting hearing from Socceroos coach Tony Popovich, because he actually spoke about Australia's warm-up games, and in one of those they played Mexico in Los Angeles, and Popovich actually said the reason why he did that was so that Australia could get used to playing in front of not a hostile crowd but a large home partisan home crowd, so that the players could get used to, you know, having to try to communicate in the noise and that sort of stuff. So I definitely think it will be a factor, especially, you know, if the US get up early. That's something we saw against Paraguay. They got an early goal and then it was just easy running from that. But at the same time, you know, the Socceroos have played difficult games in Japan, in Saudi Arabia. Our players, you know, playing club games would have played in hostile away environments as well. So I think it'll be a factor, but I don't think it'll be something that the Socceroos haven't experienced before.
4: Just on some other games, Branson, Canada got their first ever World Cup win this morning against Qatar.
5: Yes, and that was a really spicy game. Canada won 6-0, one of the most lopsided scorelines we've seen in this tournament. Qatar had two players sent off as well, so they were shown two red cards. There was a pretty horrific injury to one of Canada's players, Kone, who looked like he broke his leg. You could actually hear the noise on the TV broadcast as well, which is never a good sign. There was a lot of argy-bargy between players after that and officials as well, but Canada will be chuffed with that result to get such a big win. And Mexico, one of the other host nations, had a 1-0 win over South Korea. That's good for Mexico because it means that they are guaranteed to finish on top of their group, and so they're through to the knockout stages already.
6: And that's the three host nations just mentioned there, really not neatly, Branson, too, Mexico, the US and Canada. And, you know, there's so much going on, it's impossible to follow all the action, but just to kind of wrap it all together, obviously the Socceroos are the game that we care the most about, but are there any other matches or lineups, nations that have surprised you, or games in the next few days that you're looking forward to seeing besides the Australians?
5: Well, we saw some mixed results for some of the powerhouses. Spain, a team who I thought, or and I still think, will win it all, were held to a 0-0 draw with Cabo Verde, one of the smallest countries in the tournament. Portugal and Belgium, a couple of other dark horses, they were held to draws too. It was a better story, though, for teams like England. They had a big win over Croatia. France beat Senegal, and Argentina, the reigning champions, defeated Algeria 3-0. With Lionel Messi scoring a hat-trick. So that will be interesting to see how those teams go and how they can bounce back. Taking a look at games over the weekend, though, one I'm looking forward to, the Netherlands will play Sweden. Netherlands had a draw. They're one of the dark horses. Sweden won 5-1. Sweden beat Tunisia so bad that Tunisia actually sacked their coach after
6: really?
5: The game.
6: Wow.
5: Yeah. Yeah, Sweden won 5-1, and Tunisia said, all right, time for a change.
6: They did
5: mid-tournament. pretty uncommon to see that. And Brazil, they'll be playing tomorrow as well. They were held to a draw, so it'll be interesting to see if they can bounce back with a win.
4: So, Branson, what do you think the score's going to be tomorrow? Get your crystal ball out.
5: I think, and I'm wearing my Australia hat when I say this, but I mean, why not 2-1, I reckon? I think Australia, what we showed against Turkey, it was fantastic that we can defend really well and still score goals. That was probably the biggest question mark for the Socceroos heading into the tournament was, well, look, you need a score to win. Are we going to be able to do that? And we saw that, hey, look, this plan works. I think the US are more skillful and more dangerous, and that home crowd will be a factor as well. So I think they'll do very well. Australia gave up 30 shots to Turkey. I reckon if we give up a similar number to that, we'll likely concede a goal, but I still think Australia will come out on top. And if we do, it's going to be absolutely fantastic, because there's been all this talk, I don't know if you've been hearing it as well, from the US about how easy Australia will be to beat. You know, US media said Australia
4: were... They're so cocky, aren't they?
5: They called Australia easy beat. Some people said the game will be a layup. Another said the Socceroos are an average team by any measure, and certainly not a great team. And that
4: how
5: was before...
4: How dare they?
5: I know, right? And that was before the tournament, and some of the tune has changed a little bit here. A few other people who didn't say that kind of thing really trying to distance themselves from some of those comments. But Kai Truan, who's part of the Socceroos squad, he's a defender, said, I've never wanted to win a game more than I want to win this game against the USA. And it's hard not to feel similar, right?
4: Yeah.
5: So
4: yeah. It'll
5: be spicy. It would be so, so good
4: beat
5: the US. So 2-1 is what I'm hoping for, but I genuinely think there's a good chance that Australia could pull that result off.
4: Lovely. Hey, we're going to wrap the World Cup chat for now, although Manny and Rootner, he's already chimed in. He said, I'm not going to watch the soccer because it's the most boring game on earth next to American football. Piffle, Manny, piffle. we're getting into World Cup fever. We're allowed to get into World Cup fever for a couple of weeks, aren't we?
5: And it's interesting as well, because last week the game was on a Sunday afternoon, so I watched it at a pub, but then this one being on at 5 a.m. on a Saturday morning, I'm going to go watch it at a local cafe. So, you know, the different time slots, you get a couple of different venues for it. Yeah, there's a local cafe here that's removed some tables to put in an extra large big screen, which I absolutely love. Fantastic decision there.
4: In Warrnambool.
5: Yeah. So I'll be heading down there at 5 a.m. So that'll be good fun.
4: I bet the coffee is going to be flowing. Let's get into Super Netball, because, Kate, we're at the pointy end of the season. What can you tell us?
0: Oh, what do you want to know? I mean, finals. This is exciting. Why? I am team Vixens. That's what I am.
5: Thanks.
0: And the Melbourne Vixens are defending champions. They and they're basically our pure team. And then along came the Melbourne Mavericks. They're a new team to the competition. They're only a couple of seasons old and have really been building and building. And now they've just made finals. And in the netball world in Victoria, it is a little bit, are you a Vixens fan or are you a Mavericks fan? And I've actually got friends who have changed now and are Mavericks fans.
5: Really?
0: Oh, it's really interesting. And it's becoming really West Coast Eagles, Fremantle type stuff. Like, wow. Who are you with? So it is interesting because, simple fact, you would think after the first half of the season in the netball, the Melbourne Vixens won their first 9 games and were flying. And now come into finals in second place, losing the last 3 games of the season. The Melbourne Mavericks, on the other hand, didn't have such a great start to the season, but have won their last 4 games coming into finals. The backs against the wall situation going on for the Vixens is real. They've been bossed around. For anyone that has seen the elite level netball in the flesh. Have you ever been, Andrew?
6: No, I have never been to a Super Netball game. I should. I would love to. That's
0: okay, so that's happening. We're going. What?
6: We will.
0: What?
6: There's only 3 more games, Kate.
0: Not this year, Andrew. Come on.
6: No. I'd love to, genuinely.
0: Unless you've got $600 to go to the grand final.
6: Hang on.
0: That's another story. Look, all I will say is that we are coming up against the Adelaide Thunderbirds, who we went over and beat in the minor semi-final last year in Adelaide, which is nigh on impossible in that amazing run that the Melbourne Vixens had last year. This year they find themselves going in to over there to Adelaide this Sunday with their backs up against the wall. I always like to draw a line in the sand with finals, regardless of where you sit on the ladder, and just say, look, finals are finals. It doesn't matter whether you played great coming in or played ordinary coming in. There's advantages to both. But it will be, I'm looking forward to seeing how Di Honey, the new Melbourne Vixens, really copes with the pressure of finals, being moved from assistant to the head coach, and seeing how she performs under that pressure. But ultimately, for a number of our Melbourne Vixens players who have just made the Australian team, PS, how they will go as well. But Mavericks, they're coming like a steam train.
6: And so they play the Thunderbird in Adelaide, and then it's the Vixens are playing West Coast Fever, aren't they?
0: Other way around.
6: Sorry,
0: the Mavericks are going over to Perth.
6: Yes.
0: And playing over there, and that's because it's a long story, but because the Vixens lost last week, we both have to travel out of Victoria. But there's opportunities afloat everywhere in a top 4 semi-final series, so anything can happen. Of course, Prue, the grand final is in Victoria at John Cain Arena, regardless of who's playing in the final on July 4. So lots to look forward to.
4: Very good. We should get into AFL because we are fast approaching the 5 o'clock news, and it has kind of taken a little bit of a backseat, hasn't it, because of World Cup fever and State of Origin this week as well. But there was a thrilling match last night.
6: And we were texting, Kate, you reckon
0: always.
6: That immediately, like we both texted at the same time, Mark of the Year to Shea Bolton.
0: Mark
6: that was
0: of the
6: amazing.
0: Year. Took my breath away. I saw it and actually just called it as I saw it. And then the ball ping-ponged back and he took a secondary on your back, flat on your back. How did you catch that? Type mark again in Shea Bolton. What a legend. That will be a contender.
6: Definitely. It literally, as you say, took two marks, one that was about 3 metres above the other, both of them spectacular in the space of about. And I actually think the fact that Freo were able to come back, I'm calling it, I think they're the flag favourites.
0: I think they're playing well, but they've got the little buffer of being Fremantle, and they've got their little home crowd. Like I've just said with netball, finals do amazing things. They have to do well in Melbourne. But just a shout out to Luke Jackson last night.
6: Oh, he was amazing.
0: He just is a ruckman / midfielder / defender. He's throwing 9 tackles in there and kicking goals. Just simply outstanding. But as for games to watch this week, yes, it's all about Carlton, my friend. I don't care what you say.
4: Well, actually, on that, Kate, because, you know, we've been watching your calculations for some time, and Chris at Tabletop says, big call out to Kate Reid-Carlton. They can possibly make the 10, like she predicted. Lots of hand claps go, Kate.
6: Your spreadsheet, you've got that, you've been slowly picking up. Gee, it is alarming how close to the bottom of that spreadsheet you're getting. So you tick, tick, tick, and do you think they can beat the Giants?
0: Well, this is the thing. I've got this as a game that I think we can, because that was when I thought the Giants were no good, but then they've gone and had a couple of good wins. The simple fact is, these are the games that Carlton have to win if we are indeed going to continue up the ladder.
6: Exactly.
4: So Drew from Cobram, he's not going to be watching the soccer because he's getting ready to watch the Tigers dominate the Roos in what he's calling real sport. Okay, all right, Drew. I don't know whether that's a good enough excuse, but we'll take it. What do you reckon?
6: Drew, I reckon you're better off watching the Socceroos, personally. I think if you want to see, I reckon the Socceroos will probably kick more goals than Richmond, for one thing. No, what do you think, Kate? Do you think Richmond have found a little bit of form, but I think the Roos have really showed improvement,
0: Andrew,
6: this year.
0: That's genuinely a who cares match for me.
6: It is.
0: Come on, man. I think Adelaide versus Melbourne is one of the that'll be a great match.
6: Yeah, yeah.
0: And even tonight's match with Gold Coast and Hawthorn, the Gold Coast have lost 3 in a row. Tom Barras, one of my favourite defenders, is coming back. But Prue, simple fact, my husband's away at the moment, so I'll be removing the mattress. It will be placed in our lounge room. And what's happening is I'm going home watching the football. Then I'm going to watch England versus New Zealand a test. And then Australia versus Bangladesh, they also play in the cricket. That starts at 6 o'clock. And then if you're really bored, switch it over because the US Open Golf Round 2 just starts and Round 1 hasn't finished. The US Open is amazing.
4: Cat's
0: that will take you right through,
4: eyes.
0: Right through until 5 p.m. So if you've got your mattress out in the lounge room, don't worry.
4: Just before we go, we did just want to give a little bit of a shout-out because we have heard, of course, the tragic news overnight that Tony Modra, former Adelaide and Freo Stars, in a serious condition in hospital after a truck crash near Victor Harbour overnight. So we're absolutely thinking of him and his
0: family
4: as well.
0: That was a mark of the year. That was amazing.
6: His game, it is absolutely. And he is. You know, it sounds like he's okay for the most part, but it is obviously really shocked the AFL community. So, yeah, as you say, thoughts to the South Australian fans and to the Modra family.
4: Whatever you happen to be doing tomorrow, if you're getting up early, even if you're not, do have a terrific weekend. Just stay up like Kate. Kate and Andrew, thank you once again for talking sport with us for another week. Thank you so much to producer Jane and producer Andrew. We've had an amazing week with you and we'll do it all again next week.
7: Good afternoon, Nicholas Hines with ABC News. Victoria's Education Minister says the decision by teachers to reject the government's latest pay offer shows a disconnect between the union and its members. Meg Whitfield reports.
8: After months of protracted negotiations and a statewide strike, the education union last month announced it had reached an in-principle agreement with the government on a pay deal. The offer would have seen Victorian educators receive pay rises of up to 32% over 4 years. But despite the union's support, teachers have voted to reject it. Education Minister Ben Carroll says the public purse doesn't have unlimited funds.
9: What today has shown is the AU leadership have a real disconnect with their members.
8: The union has rejected that there's a disconnect and says it will consult with members on next steps.
7: The Federal Agriculture Minister says Australia is well placed to deal with a suspected case of highly contagious bird flu. Clacey Barlin has more.
10: The first suspected case of the deadly H5 strain of bird flu has been found in a wild migratory bird in an isolated part of Western Australia. The strain has devastated populations of seabirds, seals and other animals across the world. Australia remains the last continent without a confirmed case. Agriculture Minister Julie Collins says the government is prepared if it is confirmed as the H5 strain.
11: I want to reassure the public that we're well placed to respond to and to manage this situation.
10: Ms Collins says the results of initial testing are expected on Saturday.
7: Police say they're still investigating the firebombing of a Melbourne synagogue, despite arresting all those allegedly responsible. Counter-terrorism detectives this morning charged a 20-year-old man with offences including criminal damage by fire and conduct endangering life. Authorities allege he's one of three men who broke into and set fire to the Adas Israel synagogue in 2024, with the two others arrested last year. AFP Assistant Commissioner Peter Crozier says the investigation isn't finished.
12: We believe there are individuals who've been interviewed or spoken to by the JCTT who've deliberately lied in an attempt to hinder our investigation. We want to be very clear. You will not obstruct justice. Now is the time for you to come forward and do the right thing.
7: Planned talks in Switzerland between the US and Iran have fallen over as Israel continues to strike Lebanon. Eliza Getzey has the latest on the Middle East.
13: Vice President J.D. Vance had been prepared to make an overnight flight to meet with his Iranian counterparts at a mountainside resort in Switzerland, but the trip's been called off, at least for now. The White House says Vance and his delegation were unable to finalise plans and that he'd stay in Washington. Al Mayadeen, a pan-Arab satellite channel aligned with the Iranian-backed Lebanese militant group Hezbollah, is reporting Iran is delaying sending its delegation to Switzerland over Israel's ongoing attacks in Lebanon. Lebanon's state-run news agency says at least 16 people have been killed in fresh Israeli airstrikes, while Israel says four of its soldiers have been killed in southern Lebanon.
7: Phillip Island locals say they're shattered by the loss of another major tourism draw card, with the Superbike World Championships to move to South Australia in 2028. It's the second motoring event to announce a move from Victoria to South Australia in 6 months, with the MotoGP heading to Adelaide from 2027. Basco Shire Mayor Brett Tesserie says the island community will feel the financial blow.
14: It just keeps racking up and, you know, we've heard promises that the state are working on events that might be able to cover these losses, but we haven't seen anything yet.
7: Mexico has become the first team to advance to the knockout stages of the 2026 FIFA World Cup after winning its second group match against South Korea 1-0. Larry Buttrose reports.
15: Mexico took advantage of a defensive blunder by South Korea to notch the win. It won Group A with 6 points in two matches, three more than South Korea and five more than Czechia and South Africa, which played a 1-1 draw today. In other results, Canada drubbed Qatar 6-0 to the delight of its fans.
16: Watch out for Canada, we're coming out. This is our time.
15: And Switzerland defeated Bosnia and Herzegovina 4-1. Meanwhile, the Socceroos will play their Group D crunch match against the USA in Seattle early tomorrow morning, Australian time.
7: And weather-wise, it's mostly cloudy with some scattered showers in Victoria this afternoon, tending isolated over East Gippsland. We might finally see some snow in the Alps this weekend, with snow showers above 1,600 metres tonight and above 1,400 metres tomorrow. It'll be mostly cloudy with scattered showers again across Victoria, becoming isolated in the west during the late afternoon. In Melbourne, a shower or two this evening and showers tomorrow with a top of 14. Right now in the city, it's 14 degrees.
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1: Yes, hello and welcome to Thank God It's Friday. On Friday the 19th of June, I'm Charlie Pickering, coming to you live from the George Negus Memorial Concert Hall in Melbourne, in a week where UK PM Keir Starmer announced he was following Australia's lead on the under-16 social media ban, but thankfully one British child had some backup entertainment planned.
2: What was your screen time over the weekend?
3: 9 hours.
2: 9 hours. So suddenly you're going to have a lot more time to fill. And what will you do?
3: Stare at a wall.
1: And they say kids have no imagination. You are listening to TGIF on ABC Radio, the perfect accompaniment to staring at a wall. We have an incredible lineup of comedians to pick through the news, and to help me introduce them, I have some quotes from the week. First up, TGIF regular, comedian, presenter, host of I'm the Worst podcast, and a person so successful they
20: said they'd eaten food from a rubbish bin in the past 12 months.
1: The always resourceful Claire Hooper!
21: Waste no one, not guys!
1: Next up, it's a comedian, writer, actor and an official Doctor Who nerd who, when asked if they were pumped about coming on the show, said,
23: excuse me.
21: Okay.
23: I cannot speak English, but...
21: Okay.
23: But... I'm excited!
1: That is the weirdest Dandenong accent I've ever heard. Would you please welcome Tegan Higginbotham?
25: I'm very excited.
1: Very excited. And finally, someone making her always triumphant return to TGIF, who has actually met Donald Trump, and he described the meeting like this.
27: We met, we didn't know each other before that. We had great chemistry. And we fell in love, deeply in love.
1: She since told Donald Trump, I only like you as a friend. It's Urgy Majumda.
21: Don't remember that happening, but yes.
1: Great to have you all here. Tegan, it's your first appearance on TV.
21: It is.
1: Very exciting.
21: Yeah.
1: You are a comedian, you're an improviser, you're a writer, but you're also a massive sports fan.
21: Yeah.
1: You've been riding the World Cup wave, but also F1.
21: Yeah.
1: Has been amazing. Lewis Hamilton.
21: I know.
1: Winning out of nowhere, my God.
21: I know.
1: And feel the ABC audience going, at last some F1 talk on the ABC.
21: But you know, there was Kimi has just been doing so well the entire season. It's been very strange. Kimi Antonelli, this 18-year-old Italian kid, is just sweeping the field.
1: I thought you were talking about Lewis Hamilton's girlfriend, Kimi Kardashian.
21: No.
1: Who's been getting in trouble stealing towels.
21: Just imagine being in a situation. I know it's so small for some people. But just being so privileged that you see something, you're just like, I'll just take that. I'm sure it's for me. She swiped this towel that was for the winner of the race in Monaco, and she just took it. It was so strange.
1: It was so strange. All caught on camera.
21: It was all caught on camera.
1: As most things she does are.
21: I know, right? I bet she's like, what are these things pointing at me?
1: All right, let's get into the game. And the game rules tonight are simple. If you get a question right, you'll hear this. And score 1 point. If you land a hot take, you'll hear this.
28: Spookhead!
1: And score 2 points. And if you land a genius-level miraculous answer, you will hear this. Hallelujah. And score 5 points. So mathematically, being correct is fine, but being funny is better. Let's get it started with our first game. It is the Hot Take Hoedown.
29: 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It's time for the Hot Take Hoedown.
1: The Hot Take Hoedown. Let's get your thoughts on a story of the week. Points are up for grabs, and there's a brand new national warning system app being trialled in South Australia this week.
30: The new national warning system will allow emergency services to send urgent alerts directly to mobile phones. The warning message will override silent and do not disturb settings.
1: Wow. A federal government app will be able to play a loud alert siren on your phone anytime, override silent and do not disturb modes. My question to the panel is this: when should this be used? Tegan.
21: I just want to clarify, are we sure that this is the federal government? Because this sounds something that my mum would just love. I was that she's been signed out of Netflix, send out a federal alert.
1: No, you cannot argue that you didn't notice her call anymore.
21: She's banging on through. But no, I hope this is for an alert for whenever the Socceroos are playing, because my normal alarm is not getting me up at 4 a.m. tomorrow. I'm going to need something federal, something strong.
1: That's right. Full national alert
21: exactly.
1: For the game against the USA tomorrow. Evie Majumda, when should this alert be used?
0: I think it should be used when there's like UFO sightings in the sky or any kind of weird objects in the sky, because I feel like I always miss, I don't know, like things happening, like stars and like shooting stars and things, and I just want to see it.
1: Do you realise how short a period a shooting star is visible for?
0: Yeah, I'll be on alert. I'll go out and I'll have a look.
1: And in a meter of short, that's going to go off about 40 times in the space of 10 minutes in the middle of the night, and you're going to see nothing at all. I like this. But
0: I'm up for it.
1: Are you alien curious? Are you desperate to see aliens?
0: If aliens come to Earth and I miss it, I'm going to be so pissed off. I am desperate to meet an alien. I'm desperate. I'm like so ripe for a cult or like any kind of like other world at the moment.
1: Wow. What are you hoping aliens are like when they come? What sort of world are they going to take you to?
0: I think I'd be a bit of a pick me girl with aliens.
1: So you will take the side of the aliens over the humans, is basically what you're saying?
0: If they told me I was special, I'd feel good about that.
1: That is worthy of a conversation, but probably with your therapist. Now, Claire Hooper, the federal alert sound, the dulcet tones of the federal alert warning system, when should that be used?
4: When your Palmer and chips is ready.
1: Oh, that is good.
0: Yum.
1: That is handy because it can be loud in the pub and you can miss it.
4: Yeah, that buzzer, not enough, is it?
1: No.
4: That's just under
1: enough.
4: A napkin. You've forgotten about it.
1: Okay, that's interesting. No, I do appreciate that, and I can imagine that would drive people crazy on particularly half-price Palmer night. That's going to be wild.
4: Yeah, it gets busy.
1: It does get busy.
0: But you won't miss it.
4: I was really torn. I was also like, you know, it'd be really good. I just don't know if they have the technology for this, but I would love it if that alert just played whenever the person you're talking about is standing behind you.
1: Oh, no, that is useful. Yeah. I like
4: that.
1: Yeah,
4: if they could actually get it so that worked, that would be so useful to, I think, most people.
5: I have to admit, if we're getting to choose ones, I'd really like an alert every time a new data centre pops up in my suburb.
1: Oh, really?
5: My apartment's a data centre now.
1: Congratulations.
5: Yeah,
1: well done. You're part of a billion-dollar industry.
5: Well,
1: apparently the nationwide alert will sound during severe bushfires, floods and whenever Essendon makes the finals. So we probably won't be hearing it anytime soon. This is TGIF broadcasting live from the George Negus Memorial Concert Hall. I'm Charlie Pickering, and joining me on the panel are Irving Majumdar on 0 points.
0: Aww.
1: Oh, Tegan Higginbotham on 0 points.
4: Oh, right.
1: But Claire Hooper has 1 point.
0: Hey, what?
1: Yes.
0: Why is that?
1: Because the scores make no sense. That's why.
4: That's right. I forgot about that.
1: But there are plenty of scoring up for grabs in our next game. It's the short-term memory test.
6: Do you know what happened this week? We'll hum a few bars and see if you can remember the words. It's the short-term memory test.
1: That is right. We play a clip from the news out of context. You have to guess what the missing part is and therefore telling us what the story is about. And let's kick things off literally with the World Cup. And the balls used at this year's World Cup are not just balls. They are actually electronic smart devices.
8: At a match, there will be between 15 and 20 of these smart balls ready and charged, with each one lasting 6 hours if being used in play.
1: What technology is inside the World Cup smart balls? Irvi.
0: I kind of was thinking two different directions. One, it could be like an electric shock so that it's just like to kind of like wake people up and keep the game going. I don't watch sports, by the way, so I don't really
1: know.
0: Wow.
1: So you're saying to make the World Cup more interesting,
0: yeah.
1: Electrocute the players. Okay, yeah. That's good. I like it.
0: Yeah, or it could be like affirmations. Like if it's like we're going down the AI ChatGPT road, maybe it just tells you something nice when you kick it.
1: Yeah. Something nice like nil all is a result too.
0: Yeah. Yeah, like you can do anything, that kind of thing. I don't know if you have a relationship with ChatGPT, but that's what they say.
1: It really is. I don't have a relationship with
0: ChatGPT. We'll start one. It's good.
1: Yeah, it sounds like it. Until the aliens arrive. Claire Hooper, what technology is inside the World Cup smart ball?
4: Oh, you can actually use them to scan on at the train station.
1: Oh, really?
6: Okay.
1: They've updated the system. They're rolling it it out.
4: It was so convenient. I can't believe they beat iPhones.
0: I know. What is with that? Seriously.
1: Tegan Higginbotham, what technology is inside the World Cup smart balls?
5: It's actually really important. It's medical tech. It detects when people are choking, which is handy because America's going to need it.
1: Oh, yes.
5: Oh, yeah.
1: Yes, miraculous take because I've not seen the crowd manipulated quite that much for quite a long time.
5: Okay, good. I'm just going to go down this.
1: Just all right. Purely push buttons. That is a, it's an interesting suggestion. Is it? Is it detecting choking? It'd be great if it could rule out taking a dive. Like, that is probably the worst part of the game.
5: No, if we want something that's really handy, imagine if it's just like an Alexa in there. Alexa, go in the goal. There we go.
1: Yeah. Oh, nice.
5: Sorted.
1: See, if it was Siri, it'd just be like, go in the goal. And it's like, you are a mole. No, Siri. Village idiot, Siri. Anyway, let's see. What is inside these sensitive smart balls?
7: You can even see the faintest of touches here. Obviously, if you bounce the ball, you'll see a much bigger touch. This just gives you an idea of the sensitivity of the ball.
1: Yeah, I know other balls that are just as sensitive. That if a kick goes anywhere near them, you feel it. But this year's ball does have a built-in Snicko technology, which is fascinating, that connects to a computer to show exactly if and when the ball is touched. So this year's World Cup will have a record number of players going out caught behind, which is exactly what the game of soccer needs. All right. Another new addition to this year's World Cup is 3-minute hydration breaks halfway through each half. It's a bit controversial. Have a listen to this.
9: Another thing that they've introduced are these hydration breaks, because we know the humidity and the heat is going to take a lot out of the players.
10: I think this water break is almost like an opportunity to...
1: Many soccer fans are worried the controversial 3-minute hydration breaks are actually being used as an opportunity to do what, Claire Hooper?
4: Rescind the players' visas.
1: Oh, that's a very good point. So ice comes out dressed as water carriers.
4: Yeah, it's a hydration break, but instead of ice, it's ice.
1: Yes. That's a very good point, because that's been happening. Like, if Iran make the final, I don't think they're allowed into the country. I mean, it's not going to happen, but God, how do you do it?
4: Yeah. Look, I was going to say rescind the referees' visas, but then I realised I don't know sport enough to be sure that that was a sentence. But yeah, I feel
5: but
4: like a lot.
5: Happen,
4: but
5: though?
4: Lots. Of, didn't a,
1: there was a refugee?
4: There was a ref
1: from
4: that didn't make it through,
1: an African
4: right?
1: refugee, I think, from.
5: But a very notable referee, one of the best.
1: Yes. Yeah.
4: Didn't even get through border control, right?
1: Wow. Yeah, got turned back.
5: Yeah.
1: He just had a whole bunch of anti-Trump tweets on his phone, and that was it.
4: Did he do it?
1: I'm just making that
5: up. Is he allowed to red card them for that?
1: Yeah, he should have. Good luck doing that at US immigration. See how long that
5: stands.
1: Tegan Higginbotham.
5: Yeah.
1: Tell me, people are worried during these 3-minute controversial hydration breaks are being actually used as an opportunity to do what?
5: Get a little bit silly with the orange slices, boys. Now, come on, boys. They're not your teeth. Come on now. Get those out. You're playing soccer now. Come on. It's either that or they can cook exactly 1.5 packets of 2-minute noodles. It's the perfect sporting snack.
1: Oh, that's interesting.
5: Yeah.
1: Yeah, it is. Just for that carb loading
5: exactly.
1: in the middle of a half. I like it. Tell me, Irving Majumda, what are people worried the 3-minute hydration breaks are going to be used for?
0: Some hated rivalry. I don't know if anyone gets that reference, but...
1: So hated rivalry, of course, is the ice hockey-based TV drama. It's a Netflix series.
0: Yes.
1: About full-on hot romances between opposing players.
4: Yeah. Yeah. I think there should be more intimate and graphic relationships between players in all of the sports.
0: And that's how you get someone like me into sports.
4: Right? Why just ice hockey?
0: Yeah, exactly. I think it's like infiltrating everywhere, and I think, I'm into that.
1: Okay, so how would you...
4: Why does the kiss cam have to be the audience?
0: Exactly.
1: I was going to say, how are we going to achieve it? That is one, kiss cam, and you just pan onto two players just before they're about to take a penalty, and the goalie and the striker have to pass. That's good.
5: I mean, let's face it, they already huddle. They've just got to huddle in a little more. Turn that huddle into a cuddle.
4: Maybe they can touch each other's smart balls.
1: That's it.
0: I don't know much about sports. Wasn't there an incident recently where there was like, I have no idea what the teams were. The opposing teams.
1: This is going to be so good. I'm really into this already.
0: Two players were like helping each other like stretch out on the field.
5: Yeah, it was hot.
0: Yeah, it was hot. And that's what we need to see. Like heated rivalry between teams and like, yeah, just a bit more like of that drama goss.
1: That's amazing. Cool. If I said this about the Matildas at the Women's World Cup, I would lose my job.
0: Well, that's the difference between
5: kindness
0: me and you.
5: Is attractive.
1: That is just one of the differences between me and you. Let's see. Surely there's an answer to this question. Yeah, there must be. Let's have a listen. Why are people worried about these water breaks? What do they think they're going to be used for?
10: I think this water break is almost like an opportunity to go and speak to the manager for new tactics.
1: God, heaven forbid. Heaven forbid you get tactics from the manager. My God. A short break to grab a drink and have a chat, or as the Socceroos call it, a smoko. I think that'd be good if they called it smoko. If they blew a whistle and it was smoko during the half.
5: But isn't part of the issue here around the ad breaks that this is a fabricated break just so they can throw in more ads?
1: Yes, but without them, how would people know you could gamble on sport? Children would have no idea how to gamble upon sport. I tell you what, this has been a fascinating, it is really tightening up. Mm. Let's have a look at this.
4: The scores?
1: No, you are really stuck.
4: You don't have to read
1: rivalry.
4: Them off the laptop. We know you're making them up.
1: No, they are. They're absolutely written down here by the official scoring. We've got a full VAR in operation here. There's a Portuguese guy looking at four screens right now in a tiny room somewhere out the back here. And according to the VAR, Irving Majumdar, 3 points.
0: Oh, my gosh, really?
1: Yes,
0: wow.
1: Well done.
0: Huge.
1: Has tied with first-round leader Claire Hooper on 3 points. Yay. Also.
4: Wow.
1: But in the lead on 6 points, Tegan Hickenbotham.
0: Yeah! What?
1: First time. Massive effort in your first ever TGIF to be out in front this early. But I tell you what, the scores can often change. Can I ask Claire Hooper? You've had a dramatic week at home.
4: Yeah.
1: Your husband, Wade, who we've discussed on this program before.
4: Yes.
1: I will say... he had some surgery earlier this week, not on his sensitive smart balls. What surgery happened? And you've been in like almost a full-time care responsibility.
4: You know what? It really hasn't been that bad, but he did give me the heads up before he went in for the surgery. He did say, just so you know, I will be milking it. So, yes, he had surgery on his torn meniscus. Torn during a game of Twister with the children, which is so funny. And also, we just didn't believe him that he was badly hurt until he got the MRI. yes, I have been fetching a great deal of water and warm blankets for him. He spent a lot of time on the couch.
1: So how long does he have to

0: sit out for another few days. No, he's up and about now because I'm here.
1: Yeah. And so what did you, I'm just curious, what did yes. you get him for his birthday? Because I saw this fascinating interview with Olivia Wilde this week
0: yes.
1: where she said that she knew the relationship with Jason Sudeikis was over when it was her birthday and it was in the evening and they were driving home after dinner and he hadn't given her anything yet.
0: Oh, no.
1: And she said, did you even get me anything for my birthday? And he said something like, I don't even know you anymore. Oh. How would I know what to get you?
0: Oh,
1: which
0: no.
1: I've made a few birthday wow. mistakes in my time, but that seems like a big one. So I'm just curious, did you get Wade a birthday present? And if so, what did you get him?
0: Charlie, I did, but I did get it from the Woodend Salvos. But I think it still counts.
2: That's nice.
1: It still counts.
0: Yeah, we do op chop presents in our household. But we also, the great news is he did also win the annual Hooper Duffin Family Member of the Year Award.
1: Again?
0: He won it again.
2: Wow.
0: The ceremony's on his birthday. And it does mean that if I can't find anything of his birthday, at least he does get recognised and celebrated with another another name tag on the plaque.
1: So how long has been the Hooper Duffin Best Family Member Award gone for?
0: This is his eighth year that he's won.
2: In a row.
0: What? The trophy's really full, wow. yeah.
1: And you've won it 0 years, unless I'm mistaken.
0: Well, I mean, you know, maybe if the ceremony were closer to September, maybe I'd have a look in, but he...
1: I think on any other day of the year you might have a better chance.
0: It was actually pretty rude. My children campaigned secretly for it to go to the dog this year, and I'm like, no, we can't give it to the dog because then I'll have to find him a proper present.
1: Tegan Higginbotham,
3: yes,
1: as well as just on the couch watching the Socceroos, where can people see you at the moment?
3: They can see me in a television show. Actually, it's an online show called Displaced. It's great. It's this sci-fi time travel show. It's actually currently showing in a film festival in Spain at the moment.
2: Oh, ooh,
3: it is. So cool. I know. It's really cool.
1: I almost said ooh la la. That's weird. Sorry.
3: No, different one.
1: Yeah, olé.
2: Olé.
1: That is wonderful.
3: Yeah.
1: So why are you not there walking some red carpet right
3: know,
1: now?
3: That's the question I'm at. But, you invited me here and I was like, sorry, Spain, you'll have to wait.
1: Yeah. Suck on that, Spain.
3: But, I love it. It's this really great show. The cast and crew are amazing. It's called Displaced. If you go to YouTube and type in Displaced time travel series, it'll come up, or it's on my Instagram. But I really love it so much. I hope people watch it.
1: And where is the festival in Spain? Is
3: Madrid.
1: It's Madrid. Oh. Film
3: in Madrid.
1: Festival.
3: Oh, man, come
1: amazing.
3: On.
1: Wow.
3: And I really should be there.
1: Unless I'm mistaken, this is the capital of Spain.
3: I believe so.
1: Yeah. Wow.
3: I know.
1: Even better.
3: I'll trust you.
1: Yes. 1 point for me. And Irvi, where can people see you at the moment?
4: I'm doing my Encore Comedy Festival show one last time in Melbourne on the 18th of July at Comedy Republic. I'm really excited to do it because it's been my favourite hour to tour. It's called Miss, and it's for teachers or anyone who's been to school. So I think everyone here.
1: So when is that again? When
4: 18th of July.
1: 18th of July, yeah. Because there could be a teacher strike coming up.
4: Yes,
1: so they could really have a night off and need some entertainment.
4: Yeah, come
1: pop
4: along.
1: Pop on down and see Irvi's show at Comedy Republic.
4: Bring all that energy. I love it.
1: The Comedy Republic do a great job of, like, great shows at the Comedy Festival you might have missed.
4: Yeah.
1: Putting them on again for their replay festival. It is worth checking out. Some of the best shows, even ones that, like, were nominated for awards and you couldn't get a ticket to for love nor money.
4: Yeah.
1: A chance to see them.
4: And that is definitely me. So you should do that.
1: Yeah, absolutely couldn't get a ticket to see Irvi at all. You're listening to TGIF on ABC Radio and ABC Radio National. Whoa! You know what that means. We are nearly at the halftime break, and it is time for the Fast and the Spurious. We have 10 quickfire questions, and we don't have time to be correct and funny. We only care about funny. So these are the rules as they stand. Tegan, this is your first time doing this insane game. I will ask rapid quickfire questions. If you get it right, I couldn't give a tinker's cuss. I only care if you get a laugh, you get 1 point. And if you don't get a laugh, you get no points.
3: Okay.
1: It's bad for your self-esteem, but it's good fun for me. So we're going to kick it off. We're going to go with who is coming in last place at the moment. It's equal in last, but Irvi, we're going to start with you.
4: Okay.
1: Okay, here we go. Starting with Irvi, start the clock. Here we go. Protesters have smuggled what banned historical flag into World Cup games?
4: The pirate flag.
1: Oh, wouldn't that be good? That's a good laugh. We'll give you
4: That's
1: a point. It was the Iranian pre-revolutionary flag.
4: Wow.
1: Ooh, old school. Claire Hooper. After its new renovations, workers have been photographed tipping what into the Washington reflection pool?
0: Trump's bedpan?

0: That would explain what is growing there now. Hydrogen peroxide, they're trying to kill the algae. Cool. No surprise, has not worked out a good idea. Tegan, the Victorian government has revealed casual and part-time workers now also have the right to do what?
1: Let their food go mouldy in the company fridge. It's an honour, damn it.
0: Wow. Yes, that got a laugh from the audience. We're going to give it a point. Irby, for the first time, Bluey has been dubbed into what language?
2: Cattle dog language. It's finally made its way back to the creator. Yeah.
0: Look, that got a laugh, and I'm going to give it because I guess for the Gila family, that would be Indigenous. So you get a point for being correct as well. It is the Indigenous language of Northeast Arnhem Land. Claire, the Bureau of Meteorology have warned us to prepare for Australia's biggest what?
3: A tsunami of dads texting their family about the weather.
0: No points.
3: No!
0: I tried, but it did not reach critical mass. Tegan, One Nation has called for a 50% cut to the tax on what?
1: Work outsourced to virtual assistants in the Philippines, and I just don't know why they're doing that. I mean, it's not as if they'd be using that.
0: It doesn't sound like them at all.
1: It doesn't sound like them.
0: But look, you know what? Irby, Robert Irwin has made the surprising confession that he actually lives where?
2: In Never Never Land.
0: That's wow, that really felt uncomfortable.
3: Wow,
0: in the room and no points at all.
2: That's fair. That's
0: Claire Hooper, very cool. Oh, no, we are out of time.
4: Hello, Nicholas Hines with an ABC News update. Victoria's teachers could be preparing for more strike action, today voting down the government's latest pay offer, despite the union recommending it. But Education Minister Ben Carroll says he won't be rushing back to the negotiating table, arguing that the state doesn't have unlimited funds. The Federal Agriculture Minister says Australia is well placed to deal with a suspected case of highly contagious bird flu. The deadly H5 strain of bird flu is believed to have been found in a migratory bird in Western Australia. And Phillip Island has lost another tourism draw card, with the Superbike World Championship moving to South Australia from 2028. Locals say they're shattered and fear a blow to their economy after losing the Motorcycle Grand Prix to Adelaide earlier this year. In Melbourne, a shower or two this evening. Right now it's 14 degrees and showers tomorrow with a top of 14. There's also a chance of snow in the Alps over the weekend. I'll be back with all the latest news at 6 o'clock, ABC News.
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0: Welcome back to TGIF, broadcasting live from the George Needus Memorial Concert Hall. 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My esteemed guests today are Irby Majumda, Claire Hooper, and Tegan Higginbotham.
1: Hey.
0: And if you've just joined us, you would have missed some fantastic things. One was me not looking at the clock, and therefore you didn't hear the end of the last round. But we would have heard that the scores have tightened up significantly. Irby is on 5 points. Claire is on 5 points. But Tegan, first time on TGIF, and in front narrowly on 7 points.
1: Oh, this is exciting.
0: But in our next round, the scores can really change. It's time to play our favourite game. It is... No, it's not our favourite game. It's our next favourite game. That's What She Said.
15: That's what she said.
16: That's what she said.
17: That's what she said.
18: That's what she said.
0: The more astute amongst you would notice that the format's exactly the same as the short-term memory test, but this is just based on a quote by a newsmaker. And this week, it's a prominent figure. Vice President J.D. Vance was on Fox News this week, and he helped throw to the story, to this story about the health benefits of dad jokes.
19: For generations, children all across the world have suffered through their dad's terrible one-liners, my kids included. But now, scientists suggest those cringeworthy dad jokes may help. By the way, thank you, science, for discovering that humor is helpful.
0: Sounds pretty vulgar to me. But first, the question is, scientists believe dad jokes may have a health benefit. What is it, Tegan?
1: They tickle your funny bone. I tried to hide from my dad's bad health jokes, but he found me in the ICU. I've got more. It helps your bladder. Without dad jokes, you're in trouble.
0: Oh, wow.
1: I'm just coming up with as many. The jokes don't work on X-ray technicians. They see right through them.
0: Oh, my God.
1: But a word of warning to all the dads out there. PMS jokes aren't funny, period.
0: Oh.

0: That's very good. It's the only thing I do that he has any respect for whatsoever. Irvi Majumdar, according to scientists, dad jokes may have a health benefit. What is it?
1: I don't know if it's a health benefit, but I feel like it helps you train for like getting an Oscar or something, like a Academy Award, because you have to fake laugh your way out of so many situations.
0: Yes. Ah.
1: Yeah, you just do like the ha ha ha.
0: Yeah. So it prepares you to be an actor.
1: Yeah, I think it prepares you to be an actor. It teaches you virtues like patience and I don't know, some sort of empathy. So it's good. Makes you a better person.
0: Did you cop dad jokes? Did your dad, was he a dad joker?
1: No, I'd say he's more of a joke. As in, he's pretty funny without meaning to be, but he doesn't really do jokes that much.
0: Right.
1: Yeah.
0: That's so funny. That feels like an answer that when a taxi driver asks what you do and you say you're a comedian, then they go, tell us a joke. And you go, well, I don't know. Yeah. As much tell jokes as I tell stories and wry observations about the news. And they go, yeah, you're not a comedian. Claire Hooper, according to scientists, dad jokes may have a health benefit. What is it?
2: They reduce your appetite for cheese.
3: Yes.
0: Oh, that's nice. That was
4: that's really good for the heart.
1: Yeah, good one.
0: It's good for the heart. And that was a borderline dad joke. Like it really felt very close.
4: Yeah, bad. Also, they strengthen your bonds with your mother.
1: Yes.
0: That is a very good point. We've been talking a lot connection. Like connection. Loneliness is an epidemic and connection with someone is important. So connection.
4: Human connection is one of the most incredible things you can do for your health, and what it will do is it will strengthen your bonds with your mother. So there you go.
0: At the exclusion of your father, who will die younger.

0: Al, scientists suggest those cringeworthy dad jokes may help strengthen father-child bonds.
1: Really?
2: Do you know what? Wow. I'm going to give it to Claire Hooper, who came closest. Yeah. It was about connection, although it was the wrong bond. But we will give it to you, absolutely. And well done, science, for confirming that talking to your children improves your relationship with your children. Oh, wonderful. By the way, J.D. Vance tried out a dad joke on Fox News.
1: Oh,
2: let's hear how that went.
0: What do you call a fly with no wings?
3: What?
0: A walk.
3: Okay, very good.
2: Yeah, you know things are bad for Republicans when Fox News isn't even going to laugh at your jokes. That's the most fair and balanced they've ever been on Fox News. Wow, it was brutal, wasn't it?
4: Yeah, that was cold.
2: That was...
4: A walk.
2: Good stuff. You're listening to TGIF on ABC Radio and ABC Radio National. We are going to do a quick score check. Oh, God, it is so close. Irvi, you're on 6 points. Mm. Tegan on 7. But our new leader, Claire Hooper, is on 7 points. Oh, yeah.
1: Okay.
4: I think
1: that's how numbers work. It's a tie.
2: What? No.
1: No.
2: That is not how that works at all. But in the words of the late Dennis Committee, you could throw a blanket over this field. It is that close.
1: Yes.
2: And things can get very close in the aforementioned favourite game of ours here. It is time for I'm With Stupid.
5: It's time to put the power in the hands of everyday punters with I'm With Stupid.
2: Yes! And the audience should applaud the most because they are essential to this game. I'm With Stupid is where we pair members of our audience with our panellists. The punter in the crowd chooses the topic they're going to be quizzed on, and once our contestants locks in their answer, the punter chooses which one goes in for the points. Mm. Or they can choose their own answer, which hasn't happened, I will say, much lately, which has been, it's brought nothing but shame on the audience. I want to see the audience feel free to give their own correct answers to these questions. And in accordance with that, let's see. The scores are 6, 8, and 7. I'm going to make each answer in this round worth 9 points. So there is an opportunity, if someone in the audience gives their own answer different to one of our panellists, they could win this game, all right? And look how excited the audience are to win, this meaningless game on on ABC Radio. So we are going to right now talk to our first contestant from the crowd.

0: full time. I love it here. So, you guys are great.
1: Thank
2: that is
1: you.
2: Lovely. Way to alienate our Sydney listeners, but I
0: you know what? I can live with that.
2: Yeah. So where are you? Where are you from? Where did you come from?
0: I'm from Perth.
1: Oh, yeah.
2: Oh, wow,
1: yeah.
2: You've come as far as you can.
0: Yeah.
2: It's Australia's most isolated city.
0: Yeah, I know.
2: Some say it's closer to Cape Town than it is to Melbourne. I don't even know if that's true, and I'll never check it.
0: I mean, yeah, probably.
2: Sounds about right. There's a lot of South African accents in Perth.
1: Yeah.
2: People that were sort of trying to get to Melbourne and just stop. They go far enough.
0: Yeah. It was hard for me as a kid because when I was a kid, I couldn't tell the difference between South African and Kiwi accents. It took me a time to learn that, yeah.
2: Oh, one is adorable, the other is evil. Now, I'll let you decide which. So what brings you to Melbourne?
0: I came on holiday last year and I just had a really good time. You know, I went to Acme, I went to the Botanical Gardens, I went to a cat cafe. Food's phenomenal.
2: Wow.
0: Yeah, good things.
2: Are you viral marketing for the city of Melbourne?
0: You should be
2: an influencer.
0: I should be. Please hire me.
1: Wow. It's so good.
2: That is it. Well, welcome to our city, Theo. It is wonderful to have you and you. Wonderful manners to just talk about how absolutely great we are here in Melbourne. So we've got three topics for you to choose from right now. They are Build It and They Will Come, Uber Cheats, or Tinker Tailor Swimmer Spy. What would you like?
0: Uber Cheats, please.
2: Uber Cheats. Okay, Uber Cheats is the one that I am struggling to. Here we go. Okay, according to the ACCC, there's a new way Aussies are getting scammed. Have a listen.
3: Every year, millions of Australians use food delivery platforms like DoorDash and Uber Eats, as well as apps run directly by restaurants. But that convenience could come at a cost. Consumer watchdog the ACCC is warning scammers are targeting customers.
2: And that report is not happy about it. how are people being scammed through Uber Eats and DoorDash food delivery apps? Irvi.
1: Okay, I think I've said on the show before that I've been scammed a few times in the past, but I think it preys on their like self-esteem. I feel like maybe it's telling them that I don't really know how it works. I think it'll be like you get more self-esteem by using the apps, but you don't actually, and you actually feel like bad.
2: Right. I don't understand your answer at all, Irvi.
1: Why is every time I'm on, there's a scam question and I just don't understand scams?
2: You just don't understand scams. That's true. I actually remember this happened once before.
1: I know.
2: And in that time, as someone who works as a teacher, you failed to learn.
4: That's bad.
2: So a scam is when someone pretends something and someone acts upon that.
1: Yeah.
2: That lie.
1: Yeah.
2: To their own detriment and the benefit of the other person.
1: Yes. One time I got scammed so bad that I called the random number that my computer was telling me to call, and I was speaking to someone called Microsoft.
5: Oh, no.
1: And I only realized I was like not, they weren't Microsoft when they were like controlling the mouse inside my screen.
5: Oh, no.
1: Yeah.
5: Oh, no.
1: That's rubbish. Yeah. RIP laptop. Yeah. So I don't know.
2: And yet you don't. No. Still don't know what a scam is. That's remarkable. So I'm going to let your answer stand.
1: Just sit, yeah.
2: So Irby's answer, just to be clear, Theo, gibberish. Claire Hooper, apparently apps like Uber Eats and DoorDash are being used to scam people. How?
5: Because the drivers are taking a few chips from the bag.
2: That's it. So they're arriving light on chip.
5: Mm. Yeah, and it's only a small scam, but it really can be devastating.
2: It is. Every chip is sacred and important.
5: But also, I mean, I don't blame them. It's like the gig economy, it's rough. Mm. I feel like the app platform should be paying for extra chips for all of us, Charlie.
2: Wow.
1: Can I give a serious answer after Tegan?
5: Yes. I think you should do it now.
6: I want it now. I'm so curious.
1: Because I think I know what this is about, actually. It's unlocked a part of my brain that I think I read a newspaper article about this.
2: Okay.
1: I mean, I read a headline. I read something on Instagram. But it was...
2: Okay. Well, let's hear it now.
1: I think there's a case against Grilled because they're saying that they're doing more... They're, like, donating to all these charities when they're not actually doing that.
5: Oh.
1: Yeah.
2: Do you know what? There is a story about that. The Grill did that, and it's really funny. Like you can't defame a burger.
1: Allegedly.
2: Yeah. What it is they promised a certain level of donation, but there were conditions in the donation which meant what sounded like a lot of donations was a smaller amount.
1: Yeah.
6: Are you telling me that all those bottle tops aren't getting to the charities that I've been hoping?
2: Do you know that is not a scam? That though they have been. Your local soccer club absolutely gets a jar of bottle caps
6: the bottle caps
2: to do with whatever they choose.
6: Not money.

0: The cap.
1: Just the bottle caps,
2: yeah,
1: indeed.
2: I still don't really get what a scam is, but yeah.
1: Okay. So Irvi instead gave us a small four corner story. So Tegan, and we've just moved on from Claire's answer. So Tegan, I will say the points are wide open at this stage. If you have a coherent narrative of any kind, Theo may take it, and you could score 9 points. Right. So tell me, how are people being scammed through Uber Eats and DoorDash apps?
0: They are perpetuating the lie, the fallacy, that you can order anything with a noodle or pasta and it will arrive at your house and be edible. It is a lie. You'll get a clump of food that is disgusting, but they keep selling it. They keep them on the apps, and it's wrong, and it's taking advantage of hungry, hungry people who just want a little noodle soup.
1: Wow. When did this become right-wing talkback? They really did, so like a just angry customer helpline
3: angry.
1: Like there.
3: I'm angry.
1: So there's not a single noodle that you think stands up to.
0: No, if you are not at the restaurant getting that fur directly in front of you, just forget it. It's not going to work.
1: Wait. The fur, doesn't the broth come separately and you heat it up?
0: No, because it's still there. It's cold.
1: No, but you have to heat it up. It clumps. Only for hygienic purposes.
0: If we're heating it up, then you might as well cook it, Charlie.
1: Wow. 1 point off for Patrick for ringing that bell. So there we have it. Theo, I tell you what, I hope this hasn't put you off Melbourne. But we have Tegan says the scam is that any noodles or pasta arrive inedible, and it's a scam that anyone thinks that it should be eaten. Irvi delivered an investigative consumer affairs story about grilled donations not going where they're supposed to be and not being the number of donations possible. And Claire, I'm even struggling to recall what happened.
4: Scam.
1: Taking chips. That
4: you're not getting all the chips you ordered.
1: That is reasonable.
0: I'm actually stressed about that now.
1: How hard would it be if you were delivering?
4: If you were delivering chips,
1: that would be close to impossible.
4: Did you have that thing when you get takeaway with your family, like you're on holiday and you get fish and chips, and then you've got to sit in the back seat with it, and your parents are like, "No, you can't open the chips. You can't open it. Don't tear that paper."
0: It's weird about it.
4: Now I'm an adult. I always open the chips, and we always get a handful of chips on the way home. I don't understand why we were saving them all this time. What, saving them till they're soggy and cold?
1: Yeah.
4: What's the point of that?
1: No, see, for safety reasons, the fish and chips goes on Dad's lap while he drives. And I just get one little chip. And occasionally, I try and do it down here. Because I go, all right, no, no, no, no, no, no, no. And I've developed a speech impediment out of nowhere. So, Theo, you could lock in any one of those answers, or you could lock in your own with a chance to be in the lead on the quiz. Would you like to have one of these answers or your own?
5: I could lock in my own, but I'm a real soup kind of guy, I'm backing Tegan up on this.
0: Thanks,
1: wow,
0: Theo.
1: So you're going.
0: Your back.
1: We
0: made eye contact. I knew you got it. Yes,
1: the scam is that noodles and pasta are inedible if ordered on Uber Eats.
5: Yes.
1: Okay.
5: Absolutely.
1: I'm locking it in.
5: Any day.
1: Welcome to Melbourne. No intention of winning this quiz. Let's have a listen and see if Theo takes the points.
6: Consumer watchdog, the ACCC, is warning scammers are targeting customers, calling or texting them, pretending there's a problem with an order, even asking for payment outside the usual process.
1: Boo. Oh, boo to that. Yes, I should never have agreed to pay McDonald's with Bitcoin. Oh, what a mistake. So, unfortunately, Theo, not taking the points, but welcome to Melbourne. You are welcome here any Friday. You come here any Friday, being in the audience for TGIF. You are welcome.
5: Yeah, I promise.
1: Thank you very much. Round of applause for Theo. Yeah.
0: Thanks, Theo.
1: Officially our newest Melburnian, as far as I'm concerned. All right. Our next punter helping us out is Jay. Where is Jay in the audience? Oh, hello, Jay. Welcome.
7: Hi, thank you.
1: So when you're not coming to a topical quiz show at the ABC, what do you like to do?
7: Oh, a variety of things. Like go to a show, comedy show, concert. Go out for dinner, catch up with friends, or just pass out on the sofa.
1: Wow. Mm. What, I'm passing out on the sofa feels like there's a story. But let's go with what was the last concert you went to?
7: I actually went to a comedy show during the comedy festival.
1: And what did you go and see?
7: I went to see a Malaysian

0: funny one because she was kind of experimenting with new formats.
1: Mm. And always delightful to see what Hannah comes up with. Yeah. Absolutely. What about absolute?
2: I want to hear the Malaysian comedian name checked. Do you remember that?
0: Douglas Lim.
2: Oh, he's
1: Douglas Lim.
0: Statistics or stats or vital stats or something.
2: He's so funny.
1: Well, wonderful. Great taste. Well, let's see how your taste in, let's face it, implausible answers is you have to choose from the following topics.
3: We're doing our best, Charlie.
1: The topics to choose from that are left are Build It and They Will Come and Tinker Tailor Swimmer Spy.
0: Okay. Build It and We'll Come.
1: Build It and They Will Come. Okay, a major renovation is planned for one of our most loved venues. Roll it!
4: A major upgrade of the MCG is a step closer tonight with designers and engineers appointed to...
1: Designers and engineers have been appointed to make what upgrade to the MCG, Claire Hooper?
2: They're going to put another M on it.
1: It's going to be the MMCG.
2: No, it's going to be the MCGM, the Melbourne Cricket Ground of Melbourne. Sounds even grander.
1: Because it's just so Melbourne.
2: It's so Melbourne. Theo would love it. It's so Melbourne. It gets Melbourne in the name twice.
1: The idea came from an MCC board member who took a trip to Wagga Wagga and thought,
2: No, the idea came because they were like demolishing a Macca's and they had a sign left over.
1: And that was it.
2: I was just like, oh, pop that up. Paint it gold.
1: The MCGM I quite like.
2: Thanks, Charlie.
1: Yeah, I like it.
2: Yeah.
1: Okay, Tegan Higginbotham.
3: Look, there's a couple of options. They're thinking of throwing in some ramps so all the Melbourne supporters can just ski straight on in.
1: I like that. That is good.
3: On-site dental services for all the Collingwood fans.
1: Oh.
3: Get it all done in one.
1: It's an important service to the community.
3: This is just one for me. I'd just really like it if they could rig it up so just every game one person gets to ride Spider-Cam.
1: Have you not thought about it? That is a great kiss. Spider Camp flying around in the sky.
3: That'd be amazing.
1: That should be offered as it's a prize to a particularly good group organising a Bucks night.
3: So
1: that can
3: great.
1: Get the groom to be to pass out and they wake up mid game strapped to Spider Cam flying through the sky. Well, could you imagine that?
3: It'd be so great just getting right up in Maxi Gorn's face. Whoa, it'd be so fun.
1: That's a delightful idea. Mm. Wow, this is good. This is a hotbed of creativity so far. Irvi Majumda, tell me, the designers and engineers have been appointed to make what upgrade to the MCG?
5: Okay, I was inspired by something I saw on TikTok about the World Cup, but it's like a separate room where there's like astrologers and like horoscope people quickly predicting what's going to happen.
1: Oh, really?
5: Yeah, and they were doing that. I'm sorry about this. Was it Spain that we were playing against?
1: No.
5: Okay.
3: Turkey in the World Cup.
1: We played against Turkey. Yes.
5: They were doing it. Like they were just like those like astrologers, tarot card readers, like kind of playing as the game was happening.
1: That is wonderful and probably the most creative ad for sports bet yet.
5: I mean, when you look at it, it's all the same. It's like all just chance and probability and predictions.
1: That's amazing because traditionally it's been score predicted, like result predicting octopuses.
5: Yes.
1: And you can't always have access to an octopus.
5: No. And you've got birth charts, tarot cards, you've got other options.
1: Do you we've already talked that you have a fascination with aliens. Do you also have a fascination with the occult, like tarot cards and charts?
5: Yeah, absolutely.
1: And what star sign are you?
5: Capricorn.
1: And what does that mean about you?
5: It's like the mountain goat, so it's like kind of like not, but it says not boring, but can appear boring sometimes.
1: Is that what a Capricorn is?
5: Yeah, I know, it's so insulting.
1: Not boring, but may I? Oh, we have another Capricorn in the audience.
5: Yes,
1: hello, sorry, what's your name?
6: I'm Sarah.
1: Sarah, you're a Capricorn as well. Is that accurate to your understanding of yourself, how you identify as a Capricorn?
6: I'm not really into astrology.
1: That's fine, but you are enough to say you're a Capricorn.
6: Yes.
1: Are you do you have the appearance of being boring but aren't actually boring?
3: Look at the jumper. I mean, I know that's the listeners can't. Yeah. You're wearing the most interesting jumper I've ever seen.
1: It's sunflowers on a black background. It's delightful. I will say it has the appearance of being interesting, and I'm not going to... and I'm not going to give comment on the quality of the conversation so far. But I am. So do you relate to that?
6: No, not really. However, being a woman over 50, the invisibility factor is in there. Mm. However,
1: is that the reason for the jump?
5: You know what? Another thing, you do not look 50. And another thing about Capricorns, we age backwards because we have like intense childhoods, and then we just get finer and hotter as we grow older.
6: Oh, absolutely.

0: Now you've got it. Now
1: I can see it in you.
2: That is yeah, that's all part of the new ABC podcast, Capricorn on Capricorn, where we get one Capricorn to have a polite chat with another Capricorn.
1: Yeah.
2: And caps. I like it. I think it's really going somewhere.
1: Yeah, exactly. All caps. So I've already got a show name.
2: See, that's so good. All caps. That was so much better.
1: Thanks,
2: yeah,
1: guys.
2: Well done.
1: Thank
2: yeah,
1: you.
2: Absolutely a point for Irby there. I've asked. Yes, we did.
3: Yes,
2: MCGM.
3: I'm going to give you another one.
2: MCGM, the occult game predicting room.
1: Yeah.
2: Does it extend to micro betting, as in, like, you know, individual things happening within a game can be decided rapidly with tarots and an astrologer?
1: Yeah, and I would get all the teams, like, birth chart. Cause sometimes it's like when you put seating plans in a class, you wouldn't put, like, an Aries next to, like, another angry sign, like, stuff like that. Like, you can, like, work out people's personalities and see who would be
2: where you should put them on the field.
1: Yeah. I reckon it's wide open there, you know?
2: It's definitely not been done. And Tegan, yours, well, I'm just trying to recall.
3: Ramps for
2: Melbourne supporters, dentists, Spider Cam. Spider Cam is great. So these are all great options. Jay, would you like to lock in one of these answers or go with your own answer for 9 points, which would still take the lead? Actually, I'm going to make it 12 points.
4: I'll go with my own answer.
2: Yes. Ooh. Yes, Jay. I like this. Well done.
4: Car parking.
2: Oh. Wow.
1: That's probably it.
2: I've never seen an audience more excited about the possibility of car parking. The stakes are high. A chance for Jay to take the points. Is it car parking? Let's hear.
5: A major upgrade of the MCG is a step closer tonight, with designers and engineers appointed to assess the future of the Shane Warne stand.
2: That's right, yes. A tribute to Shane Warne. In tribute to Shane Warne, engineers are trying to install more bars and better mobile phone coverage. But thank you, Jay. No points on this occasion, but thank you. Round of applause for Jay. We do have time for our final question of I'm With Stupid, and we are being helped by Sarah. Oh, hi, Sarah.
6: Hi.
2: Hey, what star are you, baby? Capricorn. There we go. So, Sarah, welcome back to the program. You have to choose from one option, which is Tinker Tailor Swimmer Spy. What do you choose?
6: Can I find a friend?
2: No, you may not. So Tinker Tailor, Soldier Spy. I should ask you, apart from being a Capricorn who believes in post-50 invisibility and wearing an awesome jumper.
6: Invisibility. Visibility.
2: Oh, visibility. Right. Now
6: you
2: I understand.
6: Come on, put your femme hat on there.
2: No, I thought you were saying it'd be you believing it. It doesn't matter. I'm not going to. Can I ask, what do you normally do on a Friday night when you're not coming here and being accidentally insulted by the host of a quiz show?
6: Things are a bit quiet at the moment. I'm in between jobs, so looking for work.
2: Right. So what was your job? What did you do?
6: Most previously I was in event management, so professional conference organisation.
2: Right. Oh. And do you want to stay in that field or do you want to do something new?
6: No.
2: Okay. This is an opportunity. What would you do if you could do anything at all?
6: Oh, if I could.
3: But you could help us pack up the chairs at the end.
6: Yeah. Oh, how much will you pay me for that?
2: Oh, yeah, Claire, how much are you going to pay her? Claire asked for help for a job she doesn't do either. What would someone could be listening, they could think that's exactly the kind of person I need for my...
6: Well, my background is in science, so I'd love to get back into the science area, really.
2: Excellent.
3: Oh, wow.
1: That's awesome.
2: There we go. Anyone needing, and I will say, anyone needing a scientist, for good or evil, let us know, courtesy of PO Box 994 in your capital city. Tinker Tailor, Swimmer, Spy. Oh, we're short on time. Silly me. I got bogged down there. China has accused its enemies of a new spying technique.
7: China's Ministry of State Security has raised the alarm, warning of an invisible secret war being fought in its waters. According to the post from the country's Ministry of State Security on WeChat, foreign countries are attaching sensors to...
2: What are Chinese
7: sending them to swim off China's coast?
2: What are Chinese enemies using to spy on its waters? We'll go quickly, Tegan.
8: I haven't seen Ian Thorpe in a while.
2: Wow, Irby.
1: High-achieving kids who can also swim.
2: And Claire Hooper.
3: The cast of Bondo Rescue.
2: Oh, wonderful. So very quickly, Sarah, which would you like to choose for a million points?
6: Can I say my own?
2: Yes, you can.
6: Wales.
2: Wales. Oh. Let's have a listen. Is there a right for all the points?
7: According to the post from the country's Ministry of State Security on WeChat, foreign countries are attaching sensors to turtles and large fish. Ooh. They're allowing them to swim off China's coast.
2: God damn it, it is not a large fish, Tegan Higginbotham. It is a mammal, for God's sakes. I'm sorry, Sarah. You do not get the points. The points stand as they are. We are almost out of time, and the score as it stands right now, gosh, it was close. Claire Hooper on 10 points.
8: Yes.
2: Tegan Higginbotham on 10 points. Has drawn with Irby Majumda on 12. So on 12 points. Sorry, 12
3: what?
2: 12.
3: Oh,
2: sorry.
3: My God.
2: Monday, 12 points. Yay. So Tegan wins the first game. Irby takes the points as well.
1: I do sport.
2: We are out of time. I think if I say, Claire Hooper, can anyone come and see you soon?
3: Yeah, I'm also doing the replay festival at Comedy Republic. So that's a good one to see.
2: See Claire at Comedy Republic. You can see Irby at Comedy Republic. Or you can go to Madrid to see the film.
8: Or just look it up on YouTube.
2: Displaced. The film on YouTube. That's it. We're out of time. See you.
9: Good evening, Nicholas Hines with ABC News. Victoria's teachers might end up back on strike after rejecting the government's latest pay offer. Here's Meg Wetfield.
10: Last month, the union and state government reached an in-principle agreement for a pay deal that would have granted public school educators pay rises between 28 and 32%. But teachers have voted to knock it back. State union president Justin Mullally says the union will now consult on potential next steps, not ruling out further strikes.
11: They're certainly on the cards. Absolutely.
10: Education Minister Ben Carroll says it was a significant offer.
12: And I will not be rushing back to the negotiating table.
10: Victorian teachers went on strike for the first time in more than a decade earlier this year.
9: Western Australia's Agriculture Minister says confirmed a brown skua seabird has tested positive in a preliminary test for bird flu near Esperance on WA's south coast. Jackie Jarvis says the subantarctic bird was discovered at Cape Legrand Beach on June the 14th and died after being taken into care. It's believed to be the first case of the deadly H5 strain to be detected in Australia. Ms Jarvis says further testing is taking place.
13: Initial testing at the Western Australian Laboratory has returned a suspected positive result for avian influenza. Samples have now been sent to CSIRO's Australian Centre for Disease Preparedness for confirmatory testing, with results expected tomorrow.
9: Lawyers for a woman accused of slavery offences have told a Melbourne court she no longer supports Islamic State. Here's court reporter Christian Silver.
14: Kawsar Ahmed travelled from Australia to Syria a decade ago, where her family lived under Islamic State rule. She was charged with slavery offences after returning home last month. Today, the Melbourne Magistrates Court was told she supported Islamic State while in Syria and kept a teenage girl as a slave in her home. Her lawyer said she should be freed on bail because she now denounces IS and because the case could encounter lengthy legal delays. The bail application itself was halted this afternoon after it emerged that the magistrate hadn't been provided with important court documents.
9: Multiple cases of acute liver toxicity associated with an unapproved peptide product have been reported to the Victorian Health Department. The department has issued a health alert for an unapproved product labelled as retatratite after recording 6 cases of acute liver injury this year. It says the products have been purchased online and that retatratide is an experimental peptide not approved for sale as a safe medical product in Australia. Anyone who has used these products that develops unusual or concerning symptoms, including abdominal pain, itchy skin or easy bruising, should seek urgent medical attention. 2 law firms that gave advice to KPMG about a whistleblower are defending their work. Amelia Terzon reports.
15: Witnesses from firms Allens and Ashurst have been appearing before an inquiry into KPMG's whistleblower scandal today, with partners at these law firms being grilled over the scope of their work for the consultancy firm. The firms are saying that they're limited in what they can comment on due to legal privilege, and they're saying it's up to KPMG to release the legal advice. They've also just confirmed that neither firm formally interviewed KPMG's whistleblower. Both Allens and Ashurst say that they stand by the quality of their work.
9: A man in Britain has been arrested on suspicion of attempted murder after a three-year-old boy ended up critically injured in a zoo's crocodile enclosure. The child was found in the enclosure at Johnson's Zoo in the town of Huntingdon, north of London. Police don't believe the 30-year-old man knew the boy and are investigating whether the child was attacked by the crocodiles. Victoria's Phillip Island has lost a second major racing event to South Australia. Madeline Stutchbury reports.
16: The Australian round of the Superbike World Championships will be held at Victoria's Phillip Island track for the last time in 2027 and will move to South Australia in 2028. It's the second major motoring event to move to South Australia in recent months after Victoria lost the Australian Motorcycle Grand Prix to Adelaide in February. Phillip Island, about 1.5 hours southeast of Melbourne, has a reputation as a premier motoring circuit and has hosted Superbike since 1990. World SBK Executive Director Gregorio Lavilla says the Bend in South Australia offers excellent facilities and a strong commitment to motorsport.
9: A few scattered showers in Victoria this evening with snow showers above 1,600 metres. And tomorrow, a mostly cloudy day with some scattered showers becoming isolated in the west with snow down to 1,400 metres. In Melbourne, a shower or two at the moment and showers tomorrow with a top of 14. Shower or two on Sunday as well. Right now it's 14 degrees.
17: Good evening and welcome to PM. I'm Samantha Donovan, coming to you from the lands of the Wurundjeri people of the Kulin Nation in Melbourne. Tonight, fears a deadly strain of bird flu has been found on the Australian mainland for the first time. Also, KPMG executives grilled at a parliamentary inquiry about the misuse of confidential information. And Aussie fans banding together in Seattle to cheer on the Socceroos at their showdown with the USA.
18: Oh, it's been wonderful. Like, it's just been all love. It's been all respect. It's just been a lot of, we've got this, we can do this. And so everyone's getting along really well.
17: First this evening, the federal government has confirmed a suspected case of the H5 bird flu has been detected in Western Australia. Urgent testing is underway on two migratory birds. If the tests are positive, it'll be the first time the highly contagious variant of the disease has been found on the Australian mainland. Alexandra Humphreys reports.
19: It's always been a matter of when, not if, the deadly H5 strain of bird flu will land in Australia. Late this afternoon came news it may now have arrived after an unwell migratory bird was found in an isolated area of Western Australia. Julie Collins is the Federal Minister for Agriculture.
13: The initial testing at the Western Australian Laboratory has returned a suspected positive result for avian influenza. Samples have now been sent to CSIRO's Australian Centre for Disease Preparedness for confirmatory testing, with results expected tomorrow.
19: A second unwell bird found in the same area, near Esperance in southern Western Australia, is also being tested. In recent years, the highly pathogenic avian influenza, known as H5, has spread rapidly around the globe, causing severe disease and high death rates in poultry, wild birds and some mammals. An urgent meeting of state and territory authorities has been convened.
13: Well, we're obviously taking this very seriously. As I said, we've got now the experts from around the states and territories and from industry. We will take the advice of experts who have been preparing in case it is a confirmed H5 bird flu. So we are preparing everything as if it is to make sure that we're as prepared as we can be. This is a single bird suspected case.
19: Australia is the last continent in the world without a confirmed case. Just yesterday, it was revealed that the disease has decimated the population of southern elephant seal pups on the Australian subantarctic territory, Heard Island, which is about 4,000 kilometres from Perth. Ms Collins is urging people to stay clear of sick-looking birds.
13: A key message for everyone is please do not touch sick or dead birds or animals. If you see multiple sick or dead birds or other animals, please take photos or record it from a safe distance, record your location and go to birdflu.gov.au to report it.
19: There are concerns the spread of this strain of bird flu to Australia could impact native species, potentially pushing some towards extinction. The federal government says species like Australian sea lions and species that use a single breeding or roosting location like the Christmas Island frigate bird and the Abbott's booby are at high risk. This strain could also significantly affect common species like black swans and pelicans. Michelle Villa is an avian influenza expert with the University of Melbourne.
20: In

0: cases where the virus has arrived on a new continent, the consequences for wildlife have been really catastrophic. This virus generally triggers mass mortality events in wild birds and in some instances in marine mammals as well. And so if the virus has arrived and has been introduced into our ecosystems, we could start seeing sort of similar consequences. It's of course also been really devastating for the poultry industry on most continents. I was just looking up the numbers yesterday, and in the USA, so just one country, since the virus has arrived, they've had to cull over 200 million chickens, which is an enormous number. In the US as well, there's been a really big impact on their dairy industry, but they are quite unique in that instance.
1: She says there have also been human cases associated with the virus.
0: Most people have just had conjunctivitis, but there have been some deaths associated with the virus. The WHO and the Quadripartite do regular risk assessments, and so the risk to the general population of this virus remains low. But to occupationally exposed workers, it is low to medium.
1: Dr. Emma Grant is an expert in influenza and immune responses at La Trobe University. She believes Australia is as prepared as it can be.
2: Australia has had bird flu outbreaks, albeit not the H5 outbreak before, and they have been contained and dealt with very, very well, very professionally without systemic spread. In terms of whether or not these are a problem for humans, these avian influenza viruses actually find it really hard to bind to human cells. And so human infections from these avian viruses, including H5 avian influenza viruses, is very, very rare.
1: The federal government is investing $113 million to strengthen preparedness for the arrival of the H5 strain of bird flu on the Australian mainland.
3: Alexandra Humphreys reporting. The future of the UK's Prime Minister Keir Starmer is hanging in the balance after the results of a critical by-election in Makerfield in England's northwest. There was a resounding victory for the Labour candidate Andy Burnham, who's indicated he plans to challenge Sir Keir for the party leadership. The ABC's Europe Bureau Chief Mazoe Ford is in Makerfield. Mazoe, it was tipped that the popular far-right party Reform UK might thwart Andy Burnham's plans to return to Westminster, but Labor did win the day. What do the results show?
4: Well, it was a resounding win for Labor's Andy Burnham. He won almost 25,000 votes and he beat the Reform UK candidate Robert Kenyon by more than 9,000 votes. You're absolutely right. There was a big swell of support for Reform UK, which has got lots of parallels to One Nation in Australia. Anti-immigration is one of the big things that they campaign about here in the UK. And we saw lots of Reform UK supporters, volunteers, campaigners out and about around Makerfield yesterday. There was really a lot of energy from them, but ultimately it was not enough to overcome Labor. Andy Burnham's sigh of relief when the vote count came in the early hours of the morning, it was around 3 a.m. local time, was evident. And he said as he was leaving, "I'm going to go and have a pint now. That's what I'm going to do." Earlier on stage, though, he said tonight could just be the turning point because everyone can feel this country isn't where it should be. Now, Reform UK had accused him of being ambitious and using the Makerfield constituency as a stepping stone to Downing Street, but he said he would put Makerfield at the heart of his decision making, and any sort of decision test would be if this is good for Makerfield, it's good for the nation. If it's not good for Makerfield, it's not good for the nation. So let's have a listen to some of what Andy Burnham had to say, bearing in mind that he has already indicated that he is going to challenge the deeply unpopular Prime Minister Sir Keir Starmer for the keys to number 10 Downing Street.
5: But I do say to my own party, this is a final chance to change. This is what people said directly to me on the hundreds of doorsteps that I stood on. We must hear it. We must act upon it. And we must get it right. There will be no second chance. But it is a chance now, from this result tonight, to build a new politics based on unity and hope, turning away from the path that takes us to a divided, dark politics of the kind we see in the United States.
3: That's Andy Burnham, the Labor candidate and winner of the Makerfield by-election in northwest England. And Mazoe, has there been any reaction from the Prime Minister Keir Starmer as yet?
4: We've seen a post on social media, Sam, where Keir Starmer says, "Congratulations, Andy Burnham."

0: Labor's new MP for Makerfield. Voters chose Labor's campaign of hope and optimism over division and hate, echoing also words that Andy Burnham had used. No mention, of course, of the pending challenge, but we do know that in the days before the by-election, Keir Starmer extended something of an olive branch to Andy Burnham by saying, there's a big job in government for you if you win Makerfield, in an attempt to sort of offer that and ward off any sort of leadership challenge. But ultimately, Andy Burnham doesn't want a big job in government. He wants the biggest job in government. And that's what he has indicated he will go after. He needs the support of 81 MPs to mount that leadership challenge. So we'll see how that plays out in the coming days, Sam.
1: Mazoe Ford is the ABC's Europe Bureau Chief. She's in Makerfield in England. Senior executives from the auditing and consultancy firm KPMG have been subjected to a fierce grilling by MPs at a parliamentary inquiry in Canberra today. The probe was triggered by a whistleblower's allegations that the multinational was misusing clients' confidential information to win lucrative contracts, and KPMG's refusal to provide important documents to the inquiry has left the committee members furious. David Sparks prepared this report.
2: I found it self-serving, selective, and strategically weighted to try and make this an employee issue.
3: It's not often you get politicians from Labor, the Coalition and the Greens in complete agreement, but KPMG has unwittingly achieved just that.
4: People don't understand what goes on in these places, Mr. Yates. We're here for the Australian people.
5: I understand that.
4: But there's a whole lot of partners. Are you the boss of the partners?
3: This inquiry was called because of revelations that a whistleblower within KPMG tried to raise the alarm about practices within the firm. The worker, still unnamed, alleged KPMG staff were taking confidential information from the clients they were auditing and sharing it with separate teams within KPMG, strengthening their efforts to win other clients. The then CEO, Andrew Yates, who resigned 3 weeks ago, appeared at the hearing today. Labor Senator Deborah O'Neill asked him if he and another colleague had taken the fall for widespread problems at the firm.
4: You know, you two have been sacrificed, or you have stepped forward to take the blame.
5: Yep.
4: But everybody else at KPMG, they're all hunky-dory. They're all good. They're fine. You're the bad apples. The question is, are you the bad apples, or is the whole barrel rotten? What's going on, Mr. Yates?
5: I don't see myself as a bad apple, Senator. I see someone as took accountability for things that went wrong, and nor do I see the firm to be full of bad apples. We're a large, complex organisation, and we're fallible.
3: One of the allegations is that KPMG was taking confidential information from telco company Optus and using it to craft a bid for a more lucrative contract with Telstra. Andrew Yates says he'd been aware of other accusations, but it was the Optus case that convinced him to resign.
5: There was evidence to support some of the whistleblower allegations that had I have overseen things differently, we could have found earlier. And it was that day that I realised that I felt I needed to take accountability for that.
3: KPMG is one of Australia's so-called Big Four auditing and consulting firms, and it does a lot of contracting for government departments. That's one reason why questions about its integrity are so important to this joint parliamentary committee. Other clients whose information KPMG is accused of misusing are Westpac and the construction firm Lendlease. Lendlease's CEO, Tony Lombardo, told today's hearing after a 68-year relationship, it's ending its connection with KPMG because of what he calls a fundamental breach of trust.
6: This is a grave misuse of their access privileges, and we're deeply discontented with this behaviour. So we will move as expeditiously as we can.
3: But one problem for Lendlease is it needs to keep KPMG on board a little longer while it finishes current audits. One of the hottest issues today was KPMG's refusal to comply with a committee order to hand over documents related to the whistleblower's allegations. KPMG does have the right to withhold those documents because of what's called legal professional privilege. KPMG Chair Martin Shepherd explained his decision.
7: I mean, I have, over the last couple of weeks, I have agonised. This has probably been amongst the most difficult decisions I've made in my executive career around how to make sure that I fulfil two obligations. You know, I've got a deep respect for the Parliament and for the Senate. I absolutely
4: do. I'm glad
7: do.
4: You verbal that, but I, that your actions I belie a different disposition.
7: And then I also have, on the other hand, a range of competing really important tensions.
3: Senator O'Neill, who chairs the committee, was not impressed with that explanation.

0: you have not had the courtesy or the respect for the law of this country and this committee's request on behalf of the Australian people
1: to show us
0: the evidence on which you keep absolving yourself.
2: And Liberal Senator Paul Scar agreed.
3: And you've also said you've got a commitment to transparency, Mr Shepherd. So on one hand, you're invoking legal professional privilege, which is the client's privilege. And you constructed this investigation from day one to take advantage of the processes and principles of legal professional privilege. So please, Mr Shepherd, do you understand how we find it hard to tolerate when in your opening statement you say you've got a commitment to transparency and then you're hiding, you are reserving legal professional privilege and you're hiding behind legal professional privilege whilst at the same time claiming to be transparent?
2: Another issue examined today was how the whistleblower was treated within KPMG. Committee members accused the firm of handling the matter not as the discovery of bad practice by its teams, but rather trying to manage the situation as though the whistleblower were a disgruntled employee. The committee's next public hearing is due in September.
4: David Sparks reporting. This is PM. I'm Samantha Donovan. You can hear all our programs live or later on ABC Listen. Ahead, Socceroos fans in Seattle getting ready for tomorrow's big World Cup clash with the USA. One of China's biggest wool companies is being accused of illegally blocking the flow of water from a farm it owns in Western Victoria. Locals say water isn't flowing to neighbouring farms and to a sacred Indigenous site further downstream. They're alleging the company has quietly expanded an existing dam to hoard more than three times the water it was allowed. And now the company is trying to apply retrospectively for a permit to cover the work it's done. Laura Mayers prepared this report.
5: At the Lalal Recreation Reserve near Ballarat in regional Victoria, the sounds of country are everywhere. Magpies, or pawang in the Indigenous language, warble. The wind whistles through red gums and frogs, or jerm, sing. To Indigenous Victorians, Lalal is the home of Bunjil, the Allfather or Creator.
6: He created some other things like pawang. Pawang sings in the morning. And Parwan, that's where the Barwon River gets its name. That's the river that this joins up with. These connections, these creation stories, these animals, we're all here to take care of country and we're here to take care of this river.
5: Kobe Phillips is a Wadawurrung man.
6: I've always gone down to the bottom and that's a place where I'll go by myself and reflect, and it's got me through some hard times.
5: In his mother tongue, Lalal means falling waters. But these days, the sounds of falling water is missing. The waterfalls and the attached Lalal Creek aren't flowing. Advocates say it's not just because of a lack of rain. Just 12 and a half kilometres upstream, the overseas proprietors of a homestead called Lalal Estate have been quietly expanding a dam over several years. The owner is Tianyu Wool, and it's now applied for a retrospective permit to cover that expansion.
7: And we see evidence that there's a pipe going from that dam on Lalal Creek to the big major storage. So it's not fed by its own catchment, it's fed by water pumped out of Lalal Creek up to this dam.
5: That's Cameron Steele, coordinator of advocacy group People for a Living Moorabool. The application from Tianyu Wool states the dam was previously permitted to hold 168 megalitres of water, and now it wants a permit to instead hold 250 megalitres. But People for a Living Moorabool says the company has already expanded the dam to hold well over 500 megalitres. Mr Steele has been helping organise dozens of submissions against Tianyu's retrospective application to the agency in charge, Southern Rural Water. Next to Lalal Estate is Jane Robson's cattle property. Ms Robson spent years petitioning Tianyu Wool to release water from the dam so it would flow downstream into the creek that feeds her property. She says before Tianyu purchased the estate in 2014, the previous owners made discretionary releases regularly. Now, Jane Robson is still waiting for water.
8: Don't know whether it's greed or whether it's ignorance. Either way, it's a very detrimental impact and they just can't be allowed to do what they've done.
5: Tianyu Wool were given a directive by Southern Rural Water to do a discretionary water release to keep Lalal Creek flowing and to help its neighbours. Instead, the company allegedly pumped water from its expanded dam to a second water store. Tianyu Wool is one of China's biggest wool operators and is the largest single buyer of Australian wool.
8: Unfortunately, Apparently, Southern Rural Water didn't word the order well enough. They sent an inspector out. The inspector said that the water level had dropped in the dam as per compliance, but what they had done was they pumped it across to the aesthetic dam at the homestead to fill it up.
5: When asked about the hoarding, Tianyu Wool provided a written statement saying,
1: Southern Rural Water inspected the property on the 3rd of June for compliance and no issues were reported.
5: And the managing director of Southern Rural Water, Scott Cornish, says Tianyu Wool has complied.
4: Laura Mayers reporting from Western Victoria. In the early hours of tomorrow morning, Australian time, the Socceroos are coming up against the might of Team USA at the World Cup. Thousands of Australians have descended on the city of Seattle for the clash. 32-year-old Melburnian Declan Pumper is there with his dad, David, and he told me the atmosphere in Seattle ahead of the big game is incredible.
9: Aussies absolutely everywhere. I think everyone's got the memo to be, you know, wearing their green and gold just every single day. There's only been one day that my dad and I haven't had the green and gold on. That's just been washing day. But apart from that, it's been wonderful to sort of walk around, see Aussies just everywhere. And even the locals, I think, are really starting to feel the Aussie presence.
4: And when you see a fellow Australian, what's your interaction like? What are you doing?
9: Oh, it's been wonderful. Like, it's just been all love. It's been all respect. It's just been a lot of, we've got this, we can do this. It's a lot of the sort of basic chat as well of, you know, how their trip's going. So everyone's getting along really well.
4: American commentators are dismissing the Socceroos' chances. So how are the Aussie fans coping with that trash talking?
9: That trash talk's been going on for so long that I think we've sort of been using that to build the kind of motivation from the absolute get-go. And I think a lot of the fans, we're aware that the US are a very good team. It's going to be a really tough game. But I think we've just really shown what this squad is capable of, particularly in the first game. So I think really it's one that we can get out and take if we play our best.
4: So how are the Aussie fans going to go up against the massive US fan base tomorrow at the stadium? Is there a plan?
9: Yeah, a lot of the fans are all meeting up at a pre-match spot and marching to the ground. And the atmosphere before the Turkey game was absolutely phenomenal. Like, yeah, an instant core memory. We were very loud, very passionate. There's the Smokies going on, which I don't know if we're going to have the Smokies going this time around. I think they're a bit more strict on it down here. We've got a lot of people who are really passionate about it. They're singing loud. They're coming up with chants on the fly. I don't think the Americans are ready for it. I think even just at a match today, there's some folks going, oh, I wish we had some chants that we could do. I think there's going to be a lot of the kind of typical US chants on repeat, which are going to be very annoying and cringy. And the Aussies are just going to have our kind of, you know, songbook of things to sing and chant, as well as coming up with a few on the fly. There's also a few chants floating around that I don't know if they should get a little sing tomorrow, just directed at a particular person over here. But yeah, I'm intrigued to see what happens.
4: Are you able to tell us who the chant's directed at?
9: It's directed at their commander-in-chief over here.
4: Aha, the president.
9: Yeah, so it's going to be an interesting one that I think a lot of folks were, myself included, a bit nervy, whether we'd sort of, you know, get allowed in. You know, we got our visas approved, but it was only until we had really sort of stepped foot into the country and said, all right, we've made it, let's go.
4: Be careful. Now, you mentioned,
9: yeah,
4: I imagine you're speaking to fans from other nations as well, those who, you know, aren't American or Australian. Do you feel a lot of people from other countries will be getting behind the Socceroos tomorrow as the underdog, or is there a fair bit of support for the Americans?
9: Lots. It truly feels like it's the US against the world here. Just being around and chatting to some Americans as well, they've thrown their support behind the Aussies. Didn't sort of get too much into why that was, but meeting folks from Mexico, from even Japan and Colombia, Canada as well, like it's I think everyone has just really liked how Australia play. And after that first game, I think a lot of folks were really just impressed. And even just meeting the Aussies, I think everyone, like all the Aussies here, have just been super lovely and friendly and engaging with the locals and even just traveling fans super well. So yeah, we're kind of putting a good mark out for ourselves.
4: So Declan, just hours to go now. Do you think you're going to get any sleep before the big game against the USA?
9: Oh, it's going to be very tough. So it's a midday kickoff. I think the plans are the Australians. We're all going to meet up at about 7 a.m. tomorrow. We're marching from 9:30. So I think it's going to be just trying to get any and all sleep that we can in the morning, duck out for a bit of breakfast and pretty much just get straight into it. It's going to be absolutely unreal.
4: We'll be keeping our fingers crossed. Good on you and all the other Socceroos fans in Seattle for flying the flag, and best of luck to the Socceroos.
9: Absolutely. Thank you very much for that. Up the Roos.
4: Yes, up the Roos. That's Socceroos fan Declan Pumper, who'll be at the match against the USA in Seattle tomorrow with his dad, David. And for highlights, you can follow the ABC's Sport Daily podcast on ABC Listen. And that's PM for this week. PM's producer is John Stewart. Technical production by Joram Toth and David Sargent. I'm Samantha Donovan. We'll be back on Monday evening. I hope you have a great weekend. Good night.

0: Good evening, Nicholas Hines with ABC News. An avian influenza expert says if the H5 strain of bird flu is in Australia, it's likely to have a catastrophic impact on wildlife. The federal government says a suspected case of the deadly strain was found in a wild migratory bird in Western Australia's south. Samples from it and another sick bird have been sent to the CSIRO, with results expected tomorrow. Dr. Michelle Villa from the University of Melbourne says the consequences of the strain being present in Australia are not good.
1: So in all cases where the virus has arrived on a new continent, the consequences for wildlife have been really catastrophic. This virus generally triggers mass mortality events in wild birds and in some instances in marine mammals as well.
0: A man has been charged following a fatal two-car crash in Melbourne's north this morning. A 49-year-old female passenger died at the scene in Laylaw. With the driver of the car she was in, a 52-year-old man was arrested. He's since been charged with dangerous driving causing death and exceed the prescribed concentration of alcohol. He'll appear in the Melbourne Magistrates Court later this month. Victoria's Education Union says it will consult with members about next steps, including potential strike action, after teachers today rejected the government's latest pay offer. The offer, which was supported by the union, would have granted state educators pay rises of between 28 and 32% over 4 years. AEU Victoria President Justin Mullally says the rejection is a reflection of how overworked and burnt out teachers feel.
2: And we know that there is more that this government needs to do in a future offer in terms of addressing those concerns, and that is abundantly clear given the decision of the members to reject the offer.
0: Education Minister Ben Carroll says the offer was significant and he won't be rushing back to the negotiating table. Deadly fighting is escalating between Israel and Hezbollah in Lebanon, threatening the freshly inked interim agreement between Iran and the United States. Here's Eliza Getzey.
3: Lebanon's state news agency says at least 18 people have been killed in fresh Israeli airstrikes, as Israel says it struck Hezbollah targets and four of its soldiers have been killed in southern Lebanon. The fighting appears to have held up the US push to get into talks with Iran to find a path to a permanent end to the war. US Vice President J.D. Vance won't be getting on a plane to Switzerland, where he'd planned to meet an Iranian delegation. The Hezbollah-allied channel Al-Mayadeen reports Iran is delaying sending its delegation to Switzerland over Israel's continuing attacks. The newly signed deal calls for an immediate halt to military operations on all fronts, including in Lebanon.
0: Former KPMG Australia Chief Executive Andrew Yates has told a parliamentary committee he wished he'd done some things differently during his time at the firm. The company is embroiled in a series of allegations over the misuse of confidential client information to win more business. One of the allegations is that KPMG was taking confidential information from Optus and using it to craft a bid for a more lucrative contract with industry rival Telstra. Mr. Yates says he was aware of other accusations, but the Optus case was the one that convinced him to resign.
4: There was evidence to support some of the whistleblower allegations that had I have overseen things differently, we could have found earlier. And it was that day that I realised that I felt I needed to take accountability for that.
0: Mexico has become the first team to advance to the knockout stages at the 2026 FIFA World Cup after winning its second group match against South Korea 1-0. Barry Buttrose reports.
5: Mexico took advantage of a defensive blunder by South Korea to notch the win. It won Group A with 6 points in 2 matches,

0: with a top of 14. Right now in Melbourne, it's 14.
1: It's been really devastating for industry as well, particularly the poultry industry. So, for example, since the virus arrived in the US, more than 200 million chickens have been killed.
2: Bird flu experts give a sober warning to the poultry industry and native wildlife as news breaks of a suspected case of the deadly H5N1 strain in Australia. Late this afternoon, the West Australian Agricultural Minister, Jackie Jarvis, shared details about the bird that's been taken for immediate testing.
3: The brown skua seabird was found unwell on Cape Legrand Beach on 14th of June in the Cape Legrand National Park. The bird subsequently died after being taken into care and isolated for treatment.
2: If confirmed as the H5N1 strain, it would mean the virus has now spread to every continent on the planet. My name's Alex Barwick. This is Australia Wide, coming to you from Aranda Country in Mbantwa, Alice Springs. Until today, the Australian mainland was the only continent on Earth without the deadly H5 bird flu virus. That all changed this afternoon as news broke that the first suspected case of the virus that's killed millions of birds and mammals worldwide has been found in Western Australia.
4: In a single migratory wild bird that was found sick in an isolated area in southern Western Australia. The initial testing at the Western Australian Laboratory has returned a suspected positive result for avian influenza.
2: Federal Minister for Agriculture, Fisheries and Forestry, Julie Collins, speaking there earlier this afternoon. Reporter Adam Holmes has the story. Adam, thanks for speaking to me. How much do we know at this stage about this single migratory bird?
5: Yeah, so it's important to note that this is only a suspected case of avian influenza. And like you mentioned, Australia is the last continent where it's arrived and has caused devastation in wild bird populations overseas and also in agricultural industries, particularly in the United States. So at this stage, a sick migratory seabird was found on the southern coast of Western Australia. And that bird had initial testing in Western Australia, suspected for avian influenza. So this is the H5N1 strain that they're testing for, the one that has caused all of the concern, has been sent to CSIRO for further testing to confirm if that is the case. And those results are expected tomorrow. It was also mentioned that there was a second sick bird as well, but that hasn't reached the same threshold, I suppose, in that initial testing. That's also been sent off to the CSIRO.
2: And what are the concerns around the disease spreading and potential mass mortality?
5: H5N1, it reached the sub-Antarctic Heard Island and McDonald Islands in October last year and has just caused devastation amongst the wildlife there. We saw this week a story about more than 13,000 baby seals that were believed to have been killed by the virus. And it spread to every continent. And also people who work in these industries who come into contact with these animals, there have been cases of it spreading to them as well. They're considered low to medium risk.
2: Adam, what advice are authorities giving the public?
5: Because this virus is so transmissible, they're saying don't go near sick birds. If you see sick birds, don't touch them. But also to sort of record it from a distance to send to authorities so that then they can come and investigate as well. Here's what Julie Collins had to say about that.
4: If you see multiple sick or dead birds or other animals, please take photos or record it from a safe distance. Record your location and go to birdflu.gov.au to report it.
2: How prepared is Australia for the H5N1 strain?
5: So Julie Collins was keen to keep pointing out that we have spent over $100 million on preparation and that they've carried out a series of national exercises in the event that it arrives. People might recall that there have been avian influenza outbreaks in Australia previously, but these were different strains. So the H7N3 strain and the H7N8 had significant impacts on the poultry industries in Victoria, New South Wales, and the ACT, where they had to cull two almost 2.5 million birds. It's part of 2 avian influenza outbreaks a few years ago. That strain isn't as considered as deadly as this strain.

0: authorities have been keen to say that we do have mechanisms in place in preparation, and the fact that they have told us at this stage before it's even confirmed, they say that's the authorities being upfront about it as well.
1: Adam, thanks so much.
0: No worries.
1: Reporter Adam Holmes there. Dr. Michelle Villa is at the forefront of research into the H5N1 bird flu strain. She's from the University of Melbourne and is a senior scientist at the World Health Organization's research on influenza. Dr. Villa, thanks for speaking to Australia Wide. How serious is today's discovery?
2: So the critical thing about what's happened today is that this is just a suspected case. So nothing has been confirmed yet, but everyone is on high alarm. The sample is being sent to Geelong for confirmation, and I think we'll have a much better idea of what's going on tomorrow.
1: So if confirmed tomorrow that it is the H5N1 strain, what could that potentially mean for poultry farmers and native wildlife in Australia?
2: Yeah, so this H5N1 is actually causing a global animal pandemic right now. And every time the virus has arrived in a new continent, the consequences have been quite catastrophic. We have seen mass mortality events in wildlife, with some species actually having really significant population level declines. It's been really devastating for industry as well, particularly the poultry industry. So for example, since the virus arrived in the US, more than 200 million chickens have been killed. And of course, humans have been affected as well.
1: What is the effect on humans?
2: So thus far, the number of human cases has been quite low. And thankfully, this particular variant of H5N1, called 2344B, has been relatively mild. So most people have just had conjunctivitis, which is an eye infection. However, a small number of people have died from the infection.
1: Whether between humans or birds, how does the disease spread?
2: So I think that this disease is a really tricky one because it's spreading in so many different ways. So for example, birds in a poultry house that are close together, the virus could be spreading through direct contact, one bird coughing on another. We know the virus is also spreading through water. So if you think about a duck hanging out in a pond, you know, one bird is excreting the virus into water and another bird is picking it up that way. A lot of predators and scavengers have gotten infected with this virus, and that's because they're actually eating the carcasses of other infected animals. For humans, a lot of the infections are in people working in poultry houses. There's a lot of aerosolized virus in that environment. And in the US, the virus is causing infections in dairy cattle, and humans are being infected likely through milk as a route of transmission. So actually, there's lots and lots of different ways that it's being transmitted.
1: The government has said today that it's been preparing for this, but what can you actually do to combat the spread?
2: So I think in wildlife, there are very few measures that we can take to stop the spread. Some other mitigation measures have been tested in some countries. So, for example, in the Netherlands, they're doing carcass removal quite actively. But I think we can definitely stop the spread when it comes to industry. So for industry, biosecurity is extremely important to prevent the virus from entering poultry houses, but also from preventing the virus from leaving infected poultry houses. And so for human infections, PPE is really important as well. But once it's in wildlife, it's difficult to do that.
1: Obviously, we do need to wait until it's actually confirmed. But right now, what do you think poultry farmers around Australia would be doing?
2: I think the messaging has always been the same for poultry farmers. You know, biosecurity is always important, not just right now. Australia has had a number of high pathogenicity H7 outbreaks in the past. So poultry farmers, you know, have experienced something like this before. But biosecurity and testing of their flocks remains really important.
1: Dr. Villa, thanks so much for your time.
2: Great, thanks for having me.
1: Dr. Michelle Villa at the forefront of research into the H5N1 bird flu strain.
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1: My name's Alex Barwick. You're listening to Australia Wide. To the north of Queensland, where mining magnate Gina Rinehart has suggested offering up islands off the coast for free to Elon Musk to launch satellites from and set up microchip manufacturing. Unsurprisingly, the ideas have been met with mixed reaction from local tourism and business groups. Reporter Liam O'Connell has the story. Liam, thanks for speaking to me. What exactly has Gina Rinehart proposed?
4: Look, Alex, Gina Reinhart, she is known for her closeness to a number of high-profile people in the US. She's been pictured with President Trump. She also speaks with the CEO of SpaceX, Elon Musk, and then speaking at that event in the Future Townsville Forum in Townsville on Thursday. She suggested ideas as vast as converting empty federal government offices into accommodation for homeless people, and also scrapping a wind project west of Townsville and converting it into a chip manufacturing area for Taiwanese semiconductor manufacturers. But as you say, the key of it was a suggestion to actually use, in her words, uninhabited islands off the coast of North Queensland to actually set up SpaceX launching and construction facilities.
5: Over at the sparsely or non-populated islands on the screen, where there aren't high-end tourist facilities, offer to Elon, I think you all know that name, don't you? At no cost for his SpaceX satellite construction and launches. At water and the infrastructure Elon needs, he needs land to expand. He's really got a massive program there. And an alternate weather place in an allied country for his multiple satellite launches.
1: I guess it's important to explore what actually is on those islands. Can you explain?
4: Yeah, so particularly when we're talking about the Whitsunday Islands, about an hour north of Mackay, we're talking about, you know, in some of them, places like Hamilton and Hammond Island, pretty significant resorts and development. For some of them, others, the Whitsunday Island itself, it's more sparse. There's Whitehaven Beach, which is a massive tourist attraction, and a recent walking track which has been put on it. And the majority of the islands across the North Queensland coast really are still majority national park or completely national park and have those environmental protections.
1: North Queensland actually does already have a rocket company set up on the mainland. What did they think of this idea?
4: Well, look, they've had to go through quite a few hoops to actually get to the stage where they are able to launch less from North Queensland, but from anywhere in Australia. They say it's a very complex process and that adding the complexity of the logistics side of things, getting a rocket onto an island, would be a really challenging thing.
6: Oh, it's extremely difficult to, you know, transport the vehicles over there and the people. And it's just so much easier when you can put it in a truck, roll it out to the launch site, you know, lift it off a crane. It's just so much easier. And that's why, you know, you see most launch sites in the world, not on islands, but on, you know, the mainlands.
4: And that's the CEO of Gilmore Space Technologies, Adam Gilmore. Their spaceport in Bowen has been set up. They launched their first rocket last year, which you may have seen, but explaining the complexity there, that actually getting a rocket launched from an island, never mind the environmental concerns, also has huge logistical challenges.
1: Liam, as you referred to a moment ago, tourism's huge in this part of Queensland. How have local tourism operators reacted to the comments from Gina Reinhart?
4: Look, there was, you know, an element of saying, well, it's an interesting idea, and that they had actually seen from that launch at Bowen, the rocket launch last year, a good amount of tourism with a long stay because the launch windows for each rocket is actually a bit uncertain. So they were seeing the tourists staying for a number of days. They did say, however, actually extending that to an island would in some ways, I suppose, change the proposition for the Whitsundays in particular, because it is predicated on, hey, this is a very peaceful place. This is a very serene place, a very pristine place that has a lot of environmental value and is a quiet place to come and visit. So having constant rockets coming up and down might damage that a little bit. The CEO of Tourism Whitsundays is Tim Booth, and he says that there are also environmental hurdles there.
7: This one, I must admit, is something that I've never come across before, about doing space launches or rocket launches out on the islands. I think we would probably think that from an environmental piece, obviously the scarcity of population or utilisation of those islands for humans, although accessible, the whole point is they are a national park, so I think we would have to have a fair amount of consideration for our natural environment as to what that looks like.
1: And Liam, what about the people of North Queensland more broadly? How seriously are people taking these ideas?
4: Look, there's been a gamut of reaction across the day as we've been talking about it here on local radio and also in the street, Alex. There's been comments saying that, well, at this stage, Gina Reinhart owns quite a big portion of northern Queensland and that she might be thinking of either buying an island herself or gifting a part of the Western Australian area that she owns to Mr. Musk. There's also been some support for Mrs. Reinhart, saying that the amount of industry and particularly the need for manufacturing in North Queensland is, you know, significant at the moment, and that idea of sovereign manufacturing, having more capacity to not only have the rocket industry but also all the trickle-down industries that would be going into supporting it here in Australia, would be a beneficial thing.
1: And it's worth noting that Gina Rinehart made these comments in Townsville at an event that she sponsored herself, the Bush Summit, along with News Corp. What's the thinking behind these events?
4: There's been a lot of these events held right across the country, Alex, about 40 of them since 2019. And the idea really is that each one saying for each region, what is the future? What is coming next? They often attract politicians from across the political spectrum. In this case, they had Matt Canavan there. They also had Pauline Hanson, the leader of One Nation. They also had the Queensland Premier, the LNP Premier, David Crisafulli. In this case, because of the sponsorship with Gina Rinehart, she was obviously given that permission to speak. And as we've seen over the past couple of days, they also have gathered quite a lot of media attention. So you wonder if that is part of the point of having all these discussions and inviting Mr. Rinehart to speak at every one, whether the media attention from that is part of the push.
1: Liam, thanks so much.
4: Thank you.
1: Reporter Liam O'Connell there.
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1: Now to a small regional town in Western Australia, about 130 kilometres south of Perth, where the lunch bell sounded a little different today. That's the sound that rang out from phones across this small town, and it's all part of testing for a new national alert system. And it's coming to your phone soon. Reporter Eliza Bidstrup has the story.
8: Right on midday, an alert sounding out across a small cafe in this regional WA town. Some were worried it would be a loud off-putting alarm, but it almost went unnoticed. Gamaling, a small town 130 kilometres northeast of Perth, was the site of the only WA trial for the federal government's new national mobile alert system. When operational, AusAlert will be used to send messages to any device with a SIM card to warn people in emergency situations, such as natural disasters and even terrorist attacks. But today was just a test.
9: Heard lots about it over the last few weeks. Slightly anticlimactic.
8: It didn't disrupt Gamaling resident Jane Grigson.
9: Also good to know that there's something in place if something does happen.
8: Local pharmacist Mark Ashton says most people knew the alert was coming.
10: I think some people might have been caught off guard, but I mean, I don't know what more could have been done. I actually thought the communication was pretty good. Council put out lots of alerts.
8: This test has been one of many across Australia this week. Josh Wilson, the Federal Assistant Minister for Emergency Management, says once it's up and running, this system will be a coordinated way governments can alert people to danger.
11: Say about a particular location, there's a bushfire approaching said town or a particular intersection, and if you're there, you need to consider your circumstances. You need to leave the area if you can, or take protective steps if that's the best option.
8: Mr. Wilson says the alert will have some brief information about the danger.
11: Having the ability to bring that to people's attention, allow them to then go and take some consequent action, turn on the radio, go on to the relevant website and see exactly what's going on. We think that is an important new kind of function in helping to keep Australians safe.
8: Once in operation, the system will have two types of alerts: critical and priority. These first tests have trialled the priority alert system, which will not cut through on a phone set to do not disturb. However, a national test in July will test the critical alert system, which will be heard on all devices with a SIM card, even those on silent. Mr. Wilson says the government has consulted with family violence groups to explain how this could impact people using second phones hidden from perpetrators of violence.
11: In the case of a critical alert, which is only sent out because people in that area are under really direct threat, you know, in circumstances where a bushfire is bearing down on houses and a human community, in those circumstances, the device will vibrate and make a sound, even if it is on silent. We are making sure that we communicate that aspect of the AusAlert system widely through domestic violence services and providers.
8: The devices will require a phone reception to receive the alert. Gamaling Shire President Julie Chester says that could be the system's downfall.
12: It is vital because we are having an increase of natural disaster events. But my only concern in regards to this alert is the mobile coverage. Like, we don't have the best mobile coverage, not just in the Wheatbelt, but within WA itself. And there are black spots. And then when you have a natural disaster and the network goes down, I'm not sure whether it's going to be working in that. So

0: I do have a few concerns with it, so we will, I suppose it's like anything else. It will, once you run it and test it and see how it goes, then you'll work out where the faults are in that.
1: The national test will occur on all devices on Monday, July 27th at 2 p.m. Eastern.
2: Reporter Eliza Bidstrup from WA's Wheatbelt. And finally to South Australia, where one man says his decade-long battle with motor neurone disease has taken plenty from him over the years. But a love of woodwork has given him a new purpose and helped raise funds to fight back. Josh Bryan has the story.
3: There's, let me think now, there's 400 pieces of wood goes into that. It creates an illusion of three dimensions.
4: David Quill spends several hours each day working to craft wooden cutting boards in his Mount Gambier workshop. After a career in forestry, woodworking has allowed David to keep up his lifelong connection with timber. Motor neurone disease robbed him of his ability to walk 8 years ago, but with one hand, he's still able to work the machinery.
3: Always been fascinated by timber, so I've been creating things from complex furniture right down now to cutting boards, which only require one hand, for instance. And with the help of neighbours and friends, I can continue to do that for quite some time yet, I hope.
4: David wasn't expected to still be alive today. When he was diagnosed with MND back in 2012, he was given a life expectancy of just 2.5 to 3 years. Having lived an active life full of flying, water skiing, and even some rally racing, David says the diagnosis hit him hard.
3: It's a shattering thing. I guess the analogy would be it's like being or being sentenced to for murder when you never ever killed anyone. It's why me? What have I done wrong?
4: But 14 years later, David is still going, although with a bit more difficulty than he used to. Despite the devastating diagnosis, he's determined to keep living his life to the best of his abilities.
3: You can go and curl up in bed, shut your eyes and feel, why poor me? Or else you can say, well, look, I'm going to beat this thing. Not knowing you are going to beat it, but believe it or not, over time, you actually get used to it. I quite enjoy life in a wheelchair. I don't have to walk. You know, that's a physical effort that I don't have to do. I don't have to run anymore. Someone else can drive me around. You know, it's got its benefits. It's got its drawbacks too, but look, the equipment that's available in this day and age is such that you aren't inconvenienced to a huge extent any more than what's obvious.
4: After receiving plenty of support along his journey, David's using his woodworking hobby to give back. He started selling his wooden cutting boards in exchange for donations to MND Victoria.
3: I know it's not going to help me, but I just hope that there's some other poor bugger down the track can benefit from it. Because, I mean, I'm 78 years of age. If it was 50 years ago, I'd probably be dead by now. So think of the positives. It's just rewarding to think that you can assist. Unfortunately, I can't compete with Neil Danaher, but we try.
4: While David's a client of MND Victoria, its sister branch in South Australia supports other people with the disease across the state. MNDSA CEO Samantha Mead says while the physical supports are more visible, mental health and emotional support is just as vital.
5: The cost of the physical supports are enormous. You're looking at the cost of two brand new cars, in some cases, to put things together like an eye gaze device and an eye gaze wheelchair, things that people need to be able to live with dignity at home. But what we're unable to translate in terms of dollars is the cost to carers and to the mental health of the patient and the people around them. This is a devastating disease. We know that there is no known cure, and until there's a cure, there's only care. I can't tell you what the MND community is like because they are phenomenal. They really come together. They are a unique group of people. The resilience and the emotion within that team, the support that they provide each other, and the grace with which they handle this devastating disease is absolutely outstanding. There's nothing like it I've ever seen before.
4: Back in Mount Gambier, David Quill still has hope that a cure can be found to help future patients.
3: People now understand more about this disease. They're doing as much as they can. You don't get looked at as a curio. If any other person gets this diagnosis, just say, well, look, you know, I can last a month here, I can last 6 months, or I can last 15 years or more. And I'm hoping to get to a lot more yet.
2: Mount Gambier man David Quill ending that report from Josh Bryan. And that's Australia Wide for today. My name's Alex Barwick. Thanks to the program's producer, Alex Hyman, and thanks for your company.

0: Good evening, Nicholas Hines with ABC News. Testing is underway to confirm whether Australia has recorded its first case of the deadly H5 strain of bird flu. Samantha Gerling reports.
1: Preliminary samples from a migratory seabird near Esperance on WA's southern coast have confirmed it died from bird flu. Further test results to determine the strain of the virus are expected tomorrow, with concerns it could be the H5 strain, which has devastated bird and marine animal populations around the world. Jackie Jarvis says if it is, the response will be immediate.
2: There are well-established national response arrangements in place to respond. If this is confirmed H5 bird incursion, there will be a rapid and coordinated national response.
1: Another sick bird found in the area has also been tested for the virus.
0: Victoria's Education Minister says the decision by teachers to reject the government's latest pay offer shows a disconnect between the union and its members. Meg Whitfield reports.
3: After months of protracted negotiations and a statewide strike, the Education Union last month announced it had reached an in-principle agreement with the government on a pay deal. The offer would have seen Victorian educators receive pay rises of up to 32% over 4 years. But despite the union's support, teachers have voted to reject it. Education Minister Ben Carroll says the public purse doesn't have unlimited funds.
4: What today has shown is the AU leadership have a real disconnect with their members.
3: The union has rejected that there's a disconnect and says it will consult with members on next steps.
0: A man allegedly driving with alcohol in his system before a crash that killed his passenger in Melbourne's north this morning has been charged. The 52-year-old man was arrested following the crash in Laylaw, with his 49-year-old passenger dying at the scene. He's now been charged with dangerous driving causing death and exceeding the prescribed concentration of alcohol and will face court later this month. More than 20 people have died in Lebanon as fresh fighting threatens to unravel a newly signed interim deal between the US and Iran. Here's Eliza Getzey.
5: The preliminary deal signed 2 days ago calls for an immediate halt to military operations on all fronts in the Middle East, including in Lebanon. The US was keen to jump quickly into talks with Iran to flesh out a plan to end the war for good and bring traffic on the Strait of Hormuz back to pre-war levels. But a planned meeting between Vice President J.D. Vance and an Iranian delegation in Switzerland has been postponed as the death toll continues to rise. Lebanon's state news agency says at least 18 people have been killed in fresh Israeli airstrikes, as Israel says it struck Hezbollah targets, while 4 of its soldiers have been killed in southern Lebanon. Mediators are reportedly working to reschedule the meetings.
0: Victoria Police says an ongoing investigation into the firebombing of a Melbourne synagogue hasn't revealed any evidence of similar attacks being planned. In December 2024, the Adas Israel synagogue in Ripponlea was gutted by fire. A 20-year-old man was today charged in relation to the incident. 2 other men were arrested last year. Acting Assistant Commissioner Paul O'Halloran says there's been no indication that any similar attacks might occur.
6: The community is safe. But rest assured that we've got all the relevant investigations in place if that was to occur. But no, there's nothing to indicate at all at this stage of any further attack.
0: Phillip Island locals say they're shattered by the loss of another major tourism draw card, with the Superbike World Championships to move to South Australia in 2028. It's the second motoring event to announce a move from Victoria to South Australia in 6 months, with the MotoGP heading to Adelaide from 2027. Bass Coast Shire Mayor Brett Tesserey says the island community will feel the financial blow.
7: It just keeps racking up, and we've heard promises that the state are working on events that might be able to cover these losses, but we haven't seen anything yet.
0: Australia will meet the USA in Seattle tomorrow in a crucial match for both sides in their FIFA World Cup campaigns. Co-host USA sits atop Group D after its 4-1 victory over Paraguay in its opening match, with the Socceroos second in the group after beating Turkey 2-0. The USA sees Australia as a tough opponent, but the USA not only enjoys home advantage, but is placed 15th in the world, while the Socceroos are 22nd. The game starts at 5 a.m. It's a mostly cloudy evening across Victoria, with some scattered showers turning isolated over East Gippsland, with snow showers above 1,600 metres tonight as well. And tomorrow, a cool day with scattered showers becoming isolated in the west of the state during the late afternoon and snow showers above 1,400 metres. In Melbourne tomorrow, showers and a top of 14, a shower or two on Sunday as well. Right now, it's 13 degrees.
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9: Hello, lovely to have your company. Yay, it's quiz hour. Let's do this. Let's play the National Weekend Evenings Quiz. 1-300-800-222. The first caller is an instant winner. You get a prize just for being the first caller. And tonight, while we play the quiz, let's talk about neighbours. Is there a particular, not the show, is there a particular neighbour you remember? We're after your sort of nice and funny neighbour stories tonight. It's inspired by what's coming up next hour when we talk about how neighbours have kind of changed and evolved over time and whether it's in a good way or not. So, yeah, let's talk about neighbours and if you remember a particular neighbour while we play the quiz, 1-300-800-222. Now, to give you a chance to get to your phone and call that number, let's hear a track. Here's Summertime by Sundays.

And that's Sundays with Summertime. A great uppity, just puts in a, you know, uppity good fun. It's perfect for quiz hour. 1-300-800-222 is the number to call to play the quiz with me. And look, here we've got Chris in the Southern Waters texting saying, "Hi, Serene Damaki, the Sundays are such an incredible band." Yeah, it's a great, great track. I've got Summertime in my mind now. See, I can't even think of it. No, we're thinking about the quiz. All right, so what are we talking about tonight while we play the quiz? Neighbours. Is there a particular neighbour that you remember? I mentioned earlier it's inspired by what's coming up next hour, where we are going to talk about the landscape of neighbours or neighbour relationships across our country over a generation or two. We'll see where that conversation takes us. But in the meantime, what about you? Particular neighbour you remember? Would love to hear from you, your stories, while we play the quiz. 1-300-800-222. For me, it was probably meeting my lifelong best friend, who is pretty much my sister from another mister. We are friends to this day. I have known her since she was 3, and we lived in a block of flats, and she lived upstairs. And that was it. Time, you know, as we that age gap kind of separated us a little bit. It was too far. I think it's between that whole primary school, high school time, if you like, then a little bit in adulthood. But then we kind of made our way, we found our way back to each other, and we ended up falling pregnant pretty much within the same time with our first child. So we went through all that together, and now we're basically one massive, you know, family, which is really lovely. So that's kind of my particular neighbour story that I remember, meeting my lifelong best friend. What about you? 1-300-800-222 while we play the quiz.

0: Our first caller and instant winner is Lara in Canberra. Hey there, Lara.
1: Hi, Serene. How are you?
0: Very well, thanks. You're our first caller and instant winner. Yay!
1: Yay, yeah. I'll probably need that because I'm not confident I'll get any of the questions.
0: Oh, you never know, but it doesn't matter. There's a book coming your way as a prize regardless. So nicely done. Tell me, is there a particular neighbour you remember?
1: I actually was saying to your producer, and I didn't realise how similar this was going to be, but a very similar story to you, actually, that I had a childhood, we were very close when we were little and lived a few hundred metres down the road, but then we kind of grew apart, went to uni at different places, I moved away, and now she lives in the same apartment of complex as me, and we've become like best friends again.
0: Your best friend. Oh, that's the best. Yeah. How good is that? Your paths are meant to, they're just meant to intertwine. It's a meant to be. There's a bit of destiny stuff, if you believe in that happening, where you just kind of got to bring, how nice is that? Now, you said childhood, so how old were you? Do you remember when you sort of first became friends? And are you about the same age? I think I was sort of huckling on. My best friend was like 3 when I met her, and we've got about 5 or 6 years between us.
1: Yeah, well, our parents actually knew each other, and we were born in the same hospital 2 days apart.
0: Oh, far out, Lara.
1: Yeah.
0: 2 days apart. So have you done birthdays together? Are you there?
1: We have, actually. Yeah.
0: Yes.
1: I don't think we have, but we were considering it this year. Like, we did go down to Melbourne. We're both AFL fans.
0: Yeah.
1: So we were in Melbourne for my birthday last year and like the day after hers. And so kind of, not officially.
0: But it counts.
1: Yeah.
0: Oh, that's awesome. Love that. Love that. So good. All right, let's go to the quiz. And our first question for tonight, but I will remind you, Lara, it's fun to play, but it doesn't matter because you're already a winner. Who wrote the poem, The Man from Snowy River?
1: Oh, I didn't know this.
0: It's one of those catchy names, like.
1: Yeah.
0: What do you reckon?
1: It's on the tip of my tongue.

0: I reckon I'll think of it as soon as I
1: hang up. Of course.
0: Banjo Patterson.
1: Bad Kane.
0: Right?
1: Go Brain.
0: Oh.
1: Nice work, Lara. Banjo Patterson's
0: Thank
1: correct.
0: You.
1: What's the
0: got it.
1: The brain kicked in the way when you wanted it to. What's the process by which plants convert sunlight, water, and carbon dioxide into chemical energy?
0: Do you know that one? Photosynthesis.
1: Nice. Photosynthesis is correct. What's the name of the annual arts, music, and culture festival currently being held in Hobart, Tasmania?
0: I think this might be where I tap out.
1: You reckon?
0: Yeah.
1: All
0: I reckon
1: right.
0: I've heard it, but it's not. It hasn't stuck.
1: Yeah, you'll know it if you hear it kind of thing, as opposed to I know it and I can't remember it. Gotcha.
0: Yeah.
1: Well, we're two in. And you're getting a prize nonetheless. I'm going to pop you on hold, Lara. Joe's going to take down your details. We'll send you a book as a prize. Nice work.
0: Thank you. Have
1: Good
0: a nice night.
1: You too. Bye-bye. Narelle's on the Gold Coast. Hey, Narelle.
2: Hi, how are you?
1: I'm well, thank you. Is there a particular neighbour you remember?
2: No, not a particular one. Just lots of many nice ones over the years.
1: Oh, that's good. Yeah. Fair enough.
2: Nice neighbours.
1: Nice neighbours. And any that kind of where you've formed a relationship that kind of kept going even if you weren't neighbours?
2: We did have some long-term neighbours that when we were growing up that we still keep in contact with.
1: Oh, nice.
2: Christmas, that sort of thing, yeah.
1: And what do you remember from these nice neighbours? What do you remember in terms of relationship with them? Would you, like, visit each other's houses, go over for coffee?
2: Yeah, there's lots of barbecues and, just general chilling out.
1: Yeah, and just overall all nice and helpful. Like, you know, you'd go over if you needed
2: food. Very helpful, yeah.
1: Yeah, need some eggs. It's
2: yeah. exactly.
1: Yeah, fair enough. Good. Oh, that's good. And what about your neighbours currently? All good?
2: I don't really know them. We haven't lived on our street for that long, so.
1: Oh, you're noobs.
2: Rectify that. Go over and introduce ourselves.
1: Yeah, fair enough. Fair enough. Excellent. Cool. And hopefully, and definitely should be met with a nice, warm welcome, Narelle. Nice one.
2: Yeah, I hope so.
1: Yeah. All right. Do you know the name of the annual arts, music and culture festival currently being held in Hobart, Tasmania?
2: Oh, no. I have a feeling it's something like SOMO or DOMO.
1: You are on the right track. Come on, Narelle.
2: FOMO. No idea.
1: Oh, look, maybe you've jogged the memory of the next person. You're going to pass
2: it
1: on?
2: No. Maybe, yeah. All right. Thank you.
1: Hey, good to talk to you, Narelle. Thanks a lot. Bye-bye. Martin's in Engadine. Hey there, Martin.
3: Hi, how are you?
1: Well, thanks. Is there a particular neighbour you remember?
3: Yeah, good neighbour up in Port Macquarie when my grandmother was alive.
1: Yeah? Tell me about what you remember.
3: She used to, you know, take my grandmother to medical appointment and things like that.
1: Oh, beautiful. Right. Okay. Fair enough.
3: But always looked after her house and that. And always got on well with her.
1: And got on well with her.
3: Yeah.
1: Yes, there was a nice connection.
3: Yeah, nice.
1: Just
3: connection.
1: That kind of neighbourhood relationship, looking out for each other.
3: Yeah.
1: Yeah. Oh, that's gorgeous that you still remember her to today. That's really nice. Martin, do you know the name of the annual arts, music and culture festival currently being held in Hobart, Tasmania?
3: Is it MOFO?
1: It is MOFO. I'll pay that. Dark MOFO is the one. Who's the current Premier of Tasmania?
3: Jeremy Rockliff.
1: It is Jeremy Rockliff. How many degrees are in a circle, Martin?
3: 360.
1: Yep, 360 degrees is correct. Who is the coach of the Socceroos?
3: Is it Graham Arnold?
1: Oh, it's not. I know, yeah, it used to be. Not Graham Arnold anymore. Martin, good to talk to you. Good to play the quiz with you. Thank you.
3: Thanks very much.
1: Have a good night. Bye-bye. Cameron is in, is it Q? K-E-W? Hello there, Cameron. Correct. Yeah, where's Q?
4: In Melbourne.
1: Oh, very good. I haven't heard of it. Oh, and just, I don't know why it's through. I'm looking at it going K-E-W, Q. And that's how it's pronounced, Q?
4: Yeah, Q.
1: Sweet. How far out from the city?
4: About 20 minutes
1: okay.
4: to the east.
1: Yeah. All right. Hello. Well, hello, everyone in Q. So how are the neighbours in Q, Cameron?
4: Oh, not in Q. This one's a little bit further out.
1: All right,
4: about,
1: go.
4: About 10 years ago, I was a young lad. Neighbours across the street had a bit of a house party going and got to 10:30, 11 o'clock, and I was a little bit fed up, so went to the fridge, found a carton of eggs and
1: Cameron!
4: Their way, and then it was punished. Justice was done because the next morning, the front door, they'd returned fire.
1: Yeah, you think? Oh, my gosh. How did your parents react to the news, Cameron?
4: I kept my mouth pretty quiet, actually, and that's one that's been taken to the grave.
1: Right, lying by omission. So then when they returned the favour, was it known to your parents that it was them? Hang on a minute, they didn't dob you in?
4: No, it was just...
1: Oh, well, they wouldn't have known it was you.
4: Put down to the house party next door and just people getting up to no good.
1: That's it, you cheeky thing. Fire. Well, did they have any more house parties after that?
4: No, they... Fortunately for us, they sold the place and moved on pretty quickly.
1: Oh, okay. Fair enough. That's a fun one. What about a memory of a good neighbour? How are your neighbours now in Q?
4: Oh, they're fantastic.
1: Oh, good.
4: No house parties of note.
1: Good. And do you think that, how would you describe your relationship with your neighbours? Is it, are you more on a, everyone's friendly, we say hello, or is it more than that? Like you spend time together?
4: Just nothing. I mean, we're pretty new, so nothing too intimate just yet. But I think people are generally friendly. You know, catch up.
1: And if you need anything, you know, you can ask.
4: Around the streets and stuff. Yeah, absolutely. Flower and that sort of thing.
1: Yep. Oh, good. And, you know, if someone goes away, you give them a heads up. Do they give you a heads up? I think we do that sort of in my neighbourhood. If someone's like going away for a couple of weeks or something like that, they'll give us a heads up just so we're aware and keep an eye out and maybe do the bins, things like that.
4: Yeah, absolutely. Definitely the bins and that sort of thing.
1: Yeah, cool. All right, Cameron, to the quiz. Who's the coach of the Socceroos? And it's not Graham Arnold anymore.
4: No, that's the former one, I think.
1: Yep.
4: Tony Popovich.
1: That's the one. Tony Popovich is correct. In the Netflix series Wednesday, which instrument does Wednesday Adams play?
4: Oh, it's a long one. I think it's some sort of string instrument. I'm going to go a viola.
1: It's not a viola. No, not the viola.
4: One of the other ones.
1: No, all good. Nice one on Tony Popovich, and really good to talk to you and play the quiz with you, Cameron. Thank you.
4: No worries at all. Thanks.
1: Yeah, have a good night. Take care. Thanks a lot. Betty in Dapto. Hey, Betty.
5: Hello, Serene.
1: Hi. I'm well, thanks. Now, I want to ask you if there's a particular neighbour you remember, but I reckon that's what your neighbours would say would be calling out about you. Betty, I can imagine you just being the neighbour of just dreams, a dream neighbour. You'd be awesome. I reckon I'd be hanging out with you all day, Betty. Not going to work, already getting much done, just hanging out.
5: Well, I've got a very nice neighbour who pops in all the time and she's on one side of me.
1: Yep.
5: And then I've got nice neighbours over the road. But I've been living here 38 years now.
1: Yep.
5: And when I moved here, I had very friendly neighbours, but some of them have moved away. But we have a very nice neighbourhood, I think. It's reasonably quiet and everyone gets along all right.
1: That's good. And everyone looking out for each other.
5: Yes.
1: Yeah. Beautiful. 38 years, huh?
5: I remember once when I was working and Adrian forgot to close my garage door. It's automatic now, but it wasn't then. And my neighbour across the road rang me at work and said, your garage door's open, Betty.
1: Oh, she did. That's great. Oh, that's awesome. And, yeah, because these things happen. I think I mentioned the bins earlier in terms of helping out with getting the bins out, putting the bins in. It's always, yeah. Do you remember, Betty, those, like, neighbourhood watch stickers, like those green and white ones?
5: Yes, I do indeed.
1: Yeah. Do you still see them around? I've got one on our house, but our house was built in the 1950s. Like, it's really worn, but it was quite nostalgic when we bought the house and that sticker was on there. Do you have one on your house?
5: No, I don't remember ever having one.
1: Oh, okay, but you remember the stickers, huh?
5: Yeah, I remember the stickers.
1: Yeah.
5: And we had neighbourhood watch for a while and people used to come and check up on you and that sort of thing, but yeah. We don't really have anything like that.
1: Yeah, we don't have that either. And I don't really remember growing up with it either. So was that the deal, Betty, is that it would be a group of people from around the neighbourhood that would almost like a little committee kind of thing that would...
5: Yes.
1: Right.
5: And yeah, then what... they used to come and they'd... I don't know what they called it, but it was black something and they'd write... You had a thing they could write on your TV and any, you know, valuable things you had in the house so that if they got stolen, the police could check them out a bit.
1: Oh, wow, okay. Kind of like a bit of a logbook or something like that.
5: No, it was a pen that they used to write on things. You couldn't see it. The people stealing the things couldn't see it, but...
1: Like UV light? Like you'd have to use a particular light?
5: Yeah,
1: ah, clever.
5: Where my daughter worked at the school here, a lot of stuff got stolen from the school, their TVs and things.
1: Yeah.
5: And not their TVs, but their computers and things.
1: Mm.
5: And it was taken to a man and the police traced it back to him.
1: Right, there you go. So it's quite effective.
5: It was. I don't know whether they still use it or not.
1: But yeah, no.
5: At the time, someone came and did our TV and those sort of things, the microwave and things.
1: The valuables.
5: People could carry out. Yeah.
1: Yeah. Wow. Huh, Betty. All right, Betty, to the quiz. In the Netflix series Wednesday, which instrument does Wednesday Addams play? Now, Cameron, our previous caller, he said the viola. It's not, but he did say he thought it was a string instrument, and he's not wrong. It is a string instrument, but it's not the viola.
5: What is it, cello?
1: It was. Nice one. The cello is correct.
5: That was just a rough guess.
1: Oh, good on you. Nice work, Betty. All right, next question. Kewpie mayo is made primarily from which part of the egg?
5: I'll say the white.
1: Oh, it's the no.
5: The
1: other one. You know what? You've really helped the next person.
5: Thank you, Sheree.
1: Thanks a lot, Betty. Have a good night.
5: You too.
1: Bye. Danny's in Roseville Chase. Hey there, Danny.
6: Hi. How are you going?
1: Well, thanks. Is there a particular neighbour you remember?
6: There is, but it opens a can of worms. Yes, we've got an interesting neighbour.
1: Right.
6: He's got a motorbike that he likes to warm up for 20 minutes and then rev it really,
1: really early
6: loudly.
1: In the morning?
6: Or any time of day.
1: Like right.
6: It can be 1 p.m. or 8 a.m.
1: Okay.
6: And then he also likes to throw his rubbish on our shared driveway, which are V-cans and Smith's vinegar chip wrappers, which I pick up and put in the bin.
1: Danny. Oh, you have to laugh. I mean, like,
6: it's tough.
1: Far out. Ah,
6: yeah.
1: Yep. I'm invoking Robert Frost again. Good fences make good neighbours.
6: Yeah.
1: Yeah. All right. Do you know what QP mayo is made primarily of when it comes to which part of the egg? It's not the white.
6: Well, if it's not white, it's got to be yolk.
1: It's got to be the yolk. All right, Danny. I've got a sound question for you. Name this song. Hang on. Let me line it up. Where am I? Hang on. All right. Name this song. One sec. Is this the one? Yep. Okay, cool. Name this song and the band performing it. Take a listen.

0: Very well done. Danny Linger by the Cranberries is correct. Who was the last president of the Soviet Union?
1: President?
0: Yeah, yeah.
1: Oh, my God. Was it Yeltsin?
0: It wasn't Yeltsin. Yeah, no.
1: I should have gone to my brain trust.
0: Oh, okay. But hey, look, you went for it though. Yeltsin, but no, not that one. The other one.
1: Okay.
0: All right, Danny. Good to talk to you, play the quiz with you. Thanks a lot. Have a good night.
1: Bye
0: bye. We're playing the National Weekend Evenings quiz. Question we're up to. Who was the last president of the Soviet Union? Wasn't Yeltsin. If you know the answer, you've got a call to play the quiz with me. 1-300-800-222.
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0: We're playing the National Weekend Evenings quiz. 1-300-800-222 is the number to call to play the quiz with me. We're also talking about neighbours and whether there's a particular neighbour that you remember while we play the quiz. On the text line, Dax says, I started to mow my neighbour's lawns when I did mine. Then a few days later, a large tray of lasagna was at my front door. I kept mowing the lawns. Yeah, I would too. Yum. Jen in Hamilton, we were always told as kids to look out for houses that had neighbourhood watch signs on their house or a letterbox. If we were ever in trouble or worried about someone following us, we were told to go to those houses. They were places where people were home most of the day and were a safe place to go if anyone needed. Thanks, Jen. Nice one. Yes, I am. You're harking me back. I wasn't a child of like active neighborhood watches and what they represented and what they did, but I do vividly remember the stickers. So it's kind of really nice to talk about them and hear about them from you. Also on the text line, hi, listening to the quiz now, and here in Denniston we still have the neighborhood watch. Oh, we get a newsletter quarterly of the crimes in the area, and they have meetings. As if there's an active neighbourhood watch. No way. How good's that? So good to hear. All right. Let's go to Rodney in, is it Warburton in Victoria? Hey there, Rodney. Warburton.
4: Hello.
0: Warburton.
4: Good evening. Yes, it's Warburton in Victoria.
0: Good evening to you, Rodney. Is there a particular neighbour you remember?
4: Well, yes. Mm-hmm. Yes. We grew up together.
0: Sweet.
4: From when I was about 9 or 10 years old, and she went on to be quite a major Australian journalist. So,
0: oh wow,
4: yeah, and our parents got on, and yeah, we grew up together, went to school together, did a lot together until our paths separated when she went to uni and I went off and on my journey.
0: Your own journey. Yeah. Oh, cool.
4: Yeah, no, it was lovely. We used to do everything together.
0: Oh, ride bikes.
4: Ride bike, yeah, swim in the pool and just study together. And
0: go to the tuck shop.
4: Yeah, she always was a lover.

0: who was the last president? So to the quiz, who was the last president of the Soviet Union? It was not Boris Yeltsin.
1: No, that would be the person that actually stopped Russia from, well, the Politburo and everything else. That would be Mikhail Gorbachev, I think.
0: Yeah, Mikhail Gorbachev is correct. Nice work, Rodney. What's the name of the nerve in the human body that runs all the way from the lower back down to the foot?
1: I don't know. The sciatic nerve?
0: Yeah, that's the one. Sciatic nerve.
1: Oh.
0: Yeah. Could be the bothersome one sometimes, huh? Quentin Blake is well known as an illustrator for working with which famous children's author?
1: Oh, children's author?
0: Yeah, very
1: famous.
0: So he was
1: an illustrator. He wrote the pictures for...
0: He was the illustrator, yeah. Is well known as an illustrator for working with which famous, I'm going to say famous, British author?
1: The people that come to mind are like Dr. Seuss or... Roald Dahl or...
0: Who do you want to name? Yeah. Go on. I'm encouraging you, Rodney.
1: Well, I'm picking it's a children's author if it's going to be illustrated. So I think Seuss used to have his... I'm going to say Roald Dahl.
0: Nice work. I was willing that you would. I was like, go the ladder.
1: That was actually a bit of luck there. That was just trying to work some things out.
0: Yeah, I was like, go the ladder. Yeah, Roald Dahl is right. Next question. James Earl Jones voiced which famous film character?
1: Darth Vader,
0: that's it, yep. Star Wars' Darth Vader is correct. What's the name for the large tuned drums used in a symphony orchestra, sometimes known as kettle drums?
1: They're bass drums, aren't they? Mm-hmm. The big ones that you hit from side to side? And...
0: No, not the kettle drums, no.
1: No? Okay.
0: Oh, no, yes to the kettle drums, no to the bass drums. Are you asking if, is that your answer? No, to the bass drums.

0: Well, no, okay. Yeah. I thought they were a kettle drum and a bass drum.
1: Yeah, no, unfortunately not, Rodney. I have to dun-dun on this one.
0: No, that's okay. Yeah, honestly, I don't know.
1: No, all good.
0: I don't know that one.
1: All good, not at all. But nice.
0: Not in percussion. No, thank you, love. Thank you for the evening.
1: You had a great run on the quiz. So the most points scored tonight, Rodney. So nice work. Really good to talk to you and play the quiz with you.
0: Thank you. Good evening,
1: all
0: everyone.
1: All right, have a good night. Bye-bye. Tim's in Bellarive in Tasmania. Hello.
2: Hello, it's Tim here.
1: Hello, Tim. Is there a particular neighbour you remember? We're talking neighbours tonight.
2: Yeah, look, my northern neighbours were Malcolm and Tammy Fraser, but they weren't the most memorable. The most memorable on the farm south to us was Peter Bunny and his wife Beatrix.
1: What?
2: And Beatrix Bunny, I met her at my mum's funeral. I said, 60 years ago when you married Peter Bunny, Peter Rabbit, and your name was Beatrix, did you think of changing your name? And she said, yeah, we looked at my maiden name, we looked at a range of names, but we went with Beatrix and Peter Bunny. And for 60 years, every time we introduced Peter, either snigger, hide a snigger, or say, what's your real name?
1: Wow.
2: And what's amazing is that I met this girl in Venice at a camping ground. We chatted for half an hour and then I said, oh, what's your name and where's you from? And it was Jeanette Bunny, their daughter. We played tennis in the under 15s. I played for Kanongwatong North and she played for Kanongwatong South.
1: There's a lot of universe stuff happening there.
2: Yeah. So anyway, I enjoyed catching up with them a couple of years ago. And while we were chatting, Jeanette actually rang from Jerilderie and we chatted for the first time since 1990.
1: Wow. How good's that? How long did you chat?
2: It was great.
1: It was fantastic. Yeah. And, you know, you sort of said at the beginning, Malcolm Fraser and...
2: Yeah, so we got Christmas cards from Malcolm and Tanny every year for 30 years.
1: Yeah.
2: And we used to buy our bulls from them. They had stud bulls. And we also would go to their workshop and get tow bars made and so forth. So I'd see Malcolm Fraser around the place all the time. So they were just they were on the neighbouring farm.
1: Yeah.
2: And we'd see all the security guards flying in and out constantly while he was living at Nareen.
1: Yeah. Oh, cool. That's some great great stories and great neighbour memories there, Tim. That's awesome. Yeah.
2: Growing up on a farm, your nearest neighbours are 5 kilometres away.
1: That's right. Yeah, that's right. Gosh. All right, Tim, to the quiz. What's the name for the large tuned drums used in a symphony orchestra, sometimes known as kettle drums? And bass drums is a no.
2: Would you believe my surname is Bungie, which is German for kettle drums, and it means the timpani drums.
1: That's the one. Timpani drums is bang on, is correct. What is the Scoville scale used to measure?
2: Oh, well, there's something completely new for me.
1: You and me both.
2: The Scoville scale.
1: Yeah, it's spelled Scoville. Scoville scale. Is this for real?
2: I mean, I could tell you so many other scales, but I think I've heard of this. It's to do with how spicy chili peppers are.
1: Yeah, that's it, how hot and spicy.
2: Because my kids tricked me into tasting really hot chili peppers in Alice Springs last year and I nearly died. It was so bad. They were so hot. I thought that was very mean of them, actually.
1: Yeah, so hot and spicy, how hot and spicy something is correct. All right, let's see how we go. Who wrote the novel Boy Swallows Universe?
2: Oh, that's Trent Dalton. I've read that and seen the series on Netflix.
1: Okay. Trent Dalton is correct.
2: The kid was amazing in that, and I think he won an award. And Brian Brown was just classic Brian Brown.
1: Yeah, Brian Brown's awesome. Name this song and the band performing it. Take a listen.

0: much. And great neighbour stories as well. Thanks a lot, Tim. I appreciate it.
1: You're welcome.
0: Go on. Have a good night. Bye-bye. We're playing the National Weekend Evenings Quiz. The question we're up to is a sound question. Name this song and the band performing it. I'm going to play it again. Here, take a listen.

0: Do you know the name of that song and who sings it, Tim?
1: I've never heard that song. If it was from the 70s or 80s, I'd be sure to know it, but never heard that one. So I think I'll pass on to the next person.
0: Pass it on to the next person. All right. Well, it's been wonderful playing the quiz with you. Thank you very much.

0: All right. If you know the name of that song and who sings it, you've got a call to play the quiz with me. 1-300-800-222.
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0: We are playing the National Weekend Evenings Quiz, and we're also talking about neighbours and if there's a particular neighbour you remember. Some of you, we've been also talking about the Neighbourhood Watch and that Neighbourhood Watch green and white sticker. And some of you have sent me some awesome photos because it's not just the green and white sticker. It's also the yellow triangle safety house sticker that is really taking me back now. It's got a picture of a house with like a smiley face in it. Oh my goodness, this is so old school. And yes, back to, oh, was it Betty or the caller after Betty who was saying that when you see one of these stickers, if you feel like you're being followed or you're in trouble in some way, shape or form, you can go to that house for safety. Gosh, I remember them. Renee says, my items haven't been marked for identification, but don't tell anyone. Led from Bankstown says, Betty from Dapto rocks. She would be a great neighbour. Good on her for getting the viola. Okay, that's fine. And also loving these stories of yours while we play the quiz on 1-300-800-222. Kelly's in Maitland. Hello there, Kelly.
3: Oh. Hi.
0: Hi. Is there a particular neighbour you remember?
3: I have many neighbours that I remember, but one in particular recently has come back into my life. She was a little girl when I... next to my parents,
0: yeah.
3: But I moved back home as an adult. Anyway, she was a little girl, but now she's the nursing unit manager on the ward at a hospital I work at, and it's lovely.
0: How good is that?
3: I know.
0: It really is a small world.
3: It is.
0: Wow.
3: Yeah, and she's a very good human.
0: How nice is that? And do you guys, like, I don't know if you've got a break or something, like, do you catch up a bit?
3: Oh, not really. So she's a nurse and I'm in allied health. So
0: yeah.
3: We spend a lot of time together through the day. Yeah.
0: Oh, that's nice. Oh, and when did you say this came about? So how many years in between this?
3: Oh, like 20 years.
0: Oh, far out. How good's that?
3: Yeah. Yeah.
0: Nice. Good.
3: Yeah.
0: Cool.
3: Yeah.
0: All right, Kelly. I can play that grab again. I'm after the name of the song and the band performing it. Do you want me to play it again?
3: Yes.
0: All right, here it comes. Take a listen.

0: Do you know what the name of that song is and who sings it?
1: So I have my Brains Trust here, and he's quite phenomenal with just about any songs, but you've stumped him and he's only got one clue.
2: I've got one maybe, and that'll be Lloyd Cole and The Commotion.
0: Lloyd Cole and The Commotion. Unfortunately, no, it is not Lloyd Cole, The Commotion. Oh, man, I'm sorry about that, Kelly and Brains Trust, but hey, you had a crack. That's important. And really good to talk to you too. Thanks a lot. Yeah, have a great. Good night. Bye-bye.
1: Bye.
0: Hey, where'd you guys go? I've got no one else to play the quiz with. How's that happen? I already gave you a call out. This is why I call it out. It's your cue. Call me. Play the quiz with me. Well, this is a good question. We're talking about neighbours, you know, nice neighbour stories. We had a funny one, actually. I think it was Cameron talking about, you know, when he was a kid egging his neighbour's house because they had a house party and just went on and it was loud. That was funny. And then they got him back the next day. Oopsie daisy. All right. You got to give me a call. I can't do this without you. I cannot play the quiz without you. 1-300-800-222 is the number to call to play the quiz with me. The question we're up to, I'll play this grab again. I am after the name of this song and the band performing it.

0: All right. If you know the name of that song and who sings it, you've got a quarter play the quiz with me. It's from the 80s, 1988, if that kind of helps and encourages you. 1-300-800-222, Australian band. There you go. Do I have to put thinking music on? I've already played a promo here. I've got to put thinking music on. Dun, dun, dun, dun. Screen's lighting up. I get so excited. Very good, very good. Very good, very good. Oh, here we go. We're going to take Janet. Hey, Janet.
1: Hi, Serene.
0: Yay. Hi. Thanks for calling.
1: I was literally just sitting here listening and going, oh, well, I can, you know, I don't think I'm going to help you, though,
0: but we can
1: maybe
0: chit-chat.
1: Some other people bring up.
0: Yeah, yeah, other people are ringing up, which is awesome, and you called too. So I'm like, oh, there's Janet. Let's say hi to Janet.
1: Hi, Serene. How are you?
0: Yeah, good, thank you. Talk to me about neighbours. Is there a particular neighbour you remember?
1: I'm trying to think. We've just had a few people move out. We live in a big block, but there's a sort of lane at the back, yeah. And there's a group of flats. And we're the people at the back, and we don't really mix as much with the people at the front. It's really strange. And lately, the people at the back are like we're bonding over scaffolding outside and workers, and our upstairs neighbours have lost their windows while they read. It's just been messy, but we sort of look out for each other. And I also, in the previous flat we lived in, I've always been a flat dweller. We've always said hello to people. And, as for neighbours that I remember, there's a couple that I know who we met in our last block, and I'm going over to babysit their 1-year-old.
0: Oh, nice.
1: So they've moved, we moved, but we still connect, which is really nice. Oh, I'm a great aunt.
0: Oh, yay. How good.
1: Actually, I'm terrified because they are both super, super, super fit women, like super fit. And they went, are you going to be okay lifting? He's actually really tall. And they said their backs are stuffed. And I went, I'll just put him up on the couch. We won't do a dead standing.
0: That's not.
1: Tall.
0: Yeah.
1: He's not big. He's just tall.
0: He's just tall. Yeah.
1: Yeah.
0: Oh, wow.
1: And it's so funny hearing really fit people go, oh, our backs are dreadful.
0: Because then you're kind of going, children, that's not encouraging.
1: Yeah, that was not. But you know how children kind of, they don't exactly like climb on you well. Like they just climb and then
0: they're very unco. Yes, absolutely. Yeah. Absolutely. Yeah.

0: And you know what? It kind of, if I think about it, doesn't really, I got a 12-year-old who, okay, doesn't climb on me anymore, but even just snuggling up against me, like if we're at home on the couch watching a movie, yeah. she wants to snuggle up against me, it is still dead weight. Like after a bit, I'm like, I'm squished, dude. You need to get up. Like,
1: well, you know what? In a year's time, they'll be in, don't touch me.
0: I know. You know. That's why I'm like, okay, man, now come back.
1: Yeah, yeah. No, encourage as much cuddling.
0: Absolutely. See,
1: I had friends who had 17-year-old boys, and they used to just like all cuddle each other on the couch, which was so cute.
0: That's
1: like
0: awesome.
1: Their friends and stuff. It was really nice. Look, this song, I think it's either, well, you know what? I think it might be a Go-Betweens or Robert Foster, but I could be wrong.
0: Do you want to have?
1: Am I giving a clue to someone?
0: Sorry, hang on. I got to catch what you said. So, who do you think it is, and what do you
1: I think it's the Go-Betweens or Robert Foster.
0: Yep.
1: It's a Go-Betweens.
0: It's the Go-Betweens. What's the name of the song? Do you want me to play it again for you?
1: Yeah. All right. I really don't think I know the title.
0: Okay, let's go. Let's see. But you got the Go-Betweens, and if you know the title, it's yours. If not, you've helped the next person. Let's take a listen.
1: Yeah.

0: right. So that's the Go-Betweens. The name of the song is?
1: No, it's not Cuddle and Cane. It's not Spring Rain. It's not whatever the ever, ever is. West End Blues. No, I look, I hope someone knows. It is the Go-Betweens.
0: It is.
1: So someone of my generation should, I hopefully will get the magnet. So have a good night.
0: Yeah, good on you, Janet. Good to talk to you. And thanks for calling in. Thank you so much. Benjamin is on the line. Hey there, Benjamin.
2: Oh, hello. How are you?
0: I'm well, thanks. Tell me about a particular neighbour you remember.
2: Oh, the neighbour that gifted me the amplifier that I'm listening to your broadcast through.
0: Oh. Very good.
2: Yes, and
0: did anything warrant the gift, or was it just cause?
2: No, it was just surplus, if that makes sense.
0: Yeah, I get
2: and,
0: it.
2: And it works beautifully. I mean, as you can hear, sounds fantastic in my apartment.
0: Yeah.
2: And I'd like to have a go at the quiz.
0: Yeah, for sure. Now, we're playing a sound question. We know it's the Go-Betweens. I'm after the name of the song. I know you've been on hold for a few minutes. Do you want me to play it for you again, or do you reckon you know the name of the song?
2: No. Was there anything I could do?
0: Ah, no.

0: Sorry, the gong jumped in while I was playing this. Hang on. One sec. That's correct. So was there anything I could do by the go-betweens? Nice work, Benjamin. All good. All right, that's the gong, which means this next question is going to be our last question for tonight. If you get it right, you're tonight's quiz winner.
1: Right.
0: Let's do this. Which university has its main campus in Armidale?
2: We know it's
0: Can I ask you for a favour just before we go any further, Benjamin?
1: The University of New England.
0: You're right. Just give me a sec. Do you have the radio up?
1: Yeah, I'll turn it down.
0: Yeah, can you turn that down for me?
1: Yep. One sec, please. Yeah.
0: All right, cool. So I'm just going to do that again. That's perfect. Like, that's all clear now and crisp. You're right, but just to repeat, which university has its main campus in Armidale?
1: University of New England.
0: Nice work of New England.
1: Thank you.
0: And that also means... you are tonight's quiz winner. Congratulations.
1: You're kidding me.
0: No kidding.
1: Oh, my golly. What have I won?
0: You have won the very much loved, coveted ABC Evenings quiz fridge magnet, along with a book as your prize. How good!
1: Oh, perfect.
0: Yeah, it's good. Enjoy that fridge magnet when it comes along. You'll be you get to boast to your friends, all sorts of things. It's going to be wonderful. Yeah, nice. Good on you, Benjamin. I'm going to pop you on hold. Joe is going to take down your details.
1: Sure.
0: And so we can send you that magnet and a book as well. Thanks for playing
1: the
0: quiz. Well done on being tonight's winner, Benjamin.
1: Thanks very much.
0: All right.

Take care. Oh, and hey, on that, I just got to mention, if you are waiting for that mail to come to you with, if you've been a quiz winner recently and you're still waiting for your evening's quiz, fridge magnet and book, be patient with us. They're coming. I know it's snail mail. There's been a little bit of a delay on our end, but they are on the way. So I just wanted to call that out. It will get to you. It might just take a little bit longer than expected. We've got a bit of time before we get to the news. Let's hear all, as much as we can, or the rest of the go-betweens. Was there anything I could do?

0: fabulous.
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3: ABC News, good evening, I'm Noni Edwards. The results of a CSIRO test that'll confirm whether a wild migratory bird in WA has a deadly strain of bird flu will be released tomorrow, Keane Burke reports.
4: The next big step in this process is really the result of that test that will really determine the next steps. If it is, as authorities suspect, the H5 strain of the virus, they've been a little reluctant to say today what the process would be. But there would be a wide range of processes you would expect, including surveillance, some of which is already underway, and then steps to protect the poultry industry. The WA minister did flag, for example, that poultry farmers would effectively be encouraged to move their birds indoors. There's further meetings already being planned for tomorrow for that response to be rolled out very quickly, no matter the result of that test.
3: The Greens say they're continuing talks over whether to support the government's proposed tax overhaul. Labor needs the Greens' support to achieve its goal of passing major changes to capital gains tax and negative gearing over the next sitting fortnight. Yesterday, the government announced several concessions for small businesses and startups following weeks of backlash. In a statement, Greens Senator Nick McKim criticised what he called absurdly generous grandfathering provisions, but said the Greens were continuing discussions with the government. A Perth paediatrician facing child sex offences has been charged with dozens of new counts involving more alleged victims. David Webber reports.
5: Chia Liang Saw was charged last month with engaging in sexual conduct with a child under 16 and possession of child exploitation material. The 41-year-old has appeared in Perth Magistrates Court via video link from Hakea Prison, and dozens of new charges were read out to him. This included sexual penetration and multiple counts of indecent dealing and indecent recording. Most of the alleged offences occurred in Perth's western suburbs. Chia Liang Saw is scheduled to appear in court again later this month for a possible bail application.
3: Planned talks in Switzerland between the US and Iran have fallen over as Israel continues to strike Lebanon. Eliza Getzey has the latest on the Middle East.
6: Vice President J.D. Vance had been prepared to make an overnight flight to meet with his Iranian counterparts at a mountainside resort.

0: Lebanon's state-run news agency says at least 16 people have been killed in fresh Israeli airstrikes, while Israel says 4 of its soldiers have been killed in southern Lebanon.
1: China has reportedly called on Israel to stop violating the ceasefire in Gaza. State media outlet Xinhua says China's representative to the United Nations, Fu Kong, made the plea at an emergency UN Security Council meeting on the humanitarian situation in the territory. Mr. Fu said that China views Israel's continual expansion of military occupation in Gaza with grave concern. British Prime Minister Sir Keir Starmer says he will fight attempts by his rival Andy Burnham to oust him from office. Sir Keir says he will not walk away and will run in a leadership contest if one is triggered. Mr. Burnham, the Mayor of Greater Manchester, has won a seat in Parliament in a special election and is looking to replace Starmer as leader of the Labour Party and the country. Back home, multiple cases of acute liver toxicity associated with an unapproved peptide product have been reported to the Victorian Health Department. The department has issued a health alert for an unapproved product named as retatrutide after recording 6 cases of acute liver injury this year. It says the products have been purchased online and that retatrutide has an experimental peptide is not approved for sale as a safe medical product in Australia. Anyone who's used these products develops unusual or concerning symptoms, including abdominal pain and itchy skin or easy bruising, should seek urgent medical attention. And Australians are being encouraged to push past apathy and take action against misinformation online. A study commissioned by TikTok has found over a third of Australians tend to share information before verifying if it's true, and only a very small number remove or correct it after finding out it was misleading. The platform's now launched a new campaign to combat the spread of misinformation. Founder of Cyber Safety Solutions, Susan McLean, says verification needs to be a natural instinct.
2: If you see it, you should act. 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But what about your mum? What about your dad? What about your grandparents?
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0: But how many of us are good friends with our neighbours? I remember knowing everyone on the street growing up, or we might sort of like the block of flats in the communal kind of garden area, and feeling a real sense of community. Maybe this is something that you remember too. How well do you know your neighbours now? Let me know, 1300 800 222, or send me a text on 0467 922 702. We're kind of continuing this neighbours chat off the back of our quiz, but this time I want you to turn your head to now and the neighbours around you. It would seem that this isn't always the case now, in terms of that picture I painted of a sense of community. Nick Tebbe, National Executive Officer of Relationships Australia, joins me now to talk about finding that community again and why it's so important. Nick, it's great to talk to you.
1: Thanks very much for having me, Serene. Good evening.
0: Good evening to you. What's your memory of your what's your neighbourhood like now, and what's your memory as a kid?
1: Yeah, look, luckily on both counts, I can report positive. I have a great street that I live on at the moment. Very lucky. My son is friends with a number of the kids in the street, and there's a lot of playing on the weekends. Awesome. Out in the middle of the street. We're pretty blessed, and the neighbours all know each other, and we get together every so often for, you know, a bit of a celebration. And look, I think it was much like that growing up as well. And I think maybe one of the reasons why I'm so passionate about this topic and why we're really committed to it at Relationships Australia is we see the value of those social connections as well as we do our other relationships when we're growing up. And

0: And it's just great to know that it's not that difficult to do.
1: Do you think the relationship that people have with their neighbours has changed in the last generation or so?
0: Look, it has. The data certainly shows that it has, and there are a lot of reasons. You know, the obvious ones: we're busy, we're stressed, we've got so many demands on our life, and now on top of all that, you know, things are getting more expensive. There are a range of things that have meant that over the last few decades, we've seen a steady decline in that sort of great neighborhood. And I do think, you know, when I said before, I am lucky. I know not every neighborhood is the same, and we're seeing more and more of that around the country.
1: Yeah, you've just reminded me of something else. I mean, yes, stressed and busy and okay, cost of living is definitely sort of another difference. But I'm thinking about going, so we go back a generation. What is it? 20 years usually a generation, right? Or something like that. I'm thinking about my mum growing up in the block of flats. I just feel like there were also less kids. So mum was stressed and people around us were stressed and busy. There was still the working, but then there was also, who was I talking to today? Just in terms of, you know, can't do one income anymore, especially if it's a small family, it has to be two. Are we having less kids as well? So if I think it just about my neighborhood, this is anecdotal because it's just going off myself, there aren't as many kids. And
0: Yeah,
1: I'll put
0: well,
1: my
0: I
1: hand
0: think,
1: up and say, well, I've got one kid. That's a perfect example.
0: Oh, and yeah, same. I think you're right, and I think the birth rate is showing us that that is a trend. We know that children, and probably alongside children, pets are a great socializer. You know, you can get together and bond over both the joys and the challenges of both children and pets, and they do bring people together. And you know, kids don't have all the same inhibition. Yes, they're not as inhibited as we are, and so they are more likely to make friends with the other kids in the street or on the block, and that often is what brings parents and the adults together as well. And
1: As
0: so
1: well.
0: there's a flow-on effect, absolutely.
1: I wonder also safety, because I know I'm saying it myself. I remember my mum say it's, and I can't believe I'm saying, I'm like, oh my goodness, my mum said this, and now I'm saying it as well as a mum, where it's that whole, my generation was different to your generation. The generations, it's scarier now. Like this safety thing kind of comes up, and I'm sort of finding myself doing the same thing when it comes to my daughter. I probably had a little bit more leeway when it came to just walking up to the shops. But again, I've got one child and there aren't a lot of kids in my street. Whereas when I was a kid, although I'm an only child, I grew up in a block of flats where there were other kids. So we would band together, go up to the tuck shop, things like that. But that
0: Safety
1: came
0: in numbers.
1: later. Yeah, strength in numbers. So I wondered, does safety or a perception of safety also play a part over generations?
0: I think we can't discount that. You know, I think even for my own part, you know, while we're talking personally, the big one for me is the roads. You know, I feel like whenever my son is out on his bike with his friends or by himself, I think, you know, just don't think about it, Nick. It's you know, there's too the cars are bigger, they're faster, and there is a perception, depending on where you are, of how safe things are. And that's, look, you know, times have changed. We can't deny that. And we have to, as parents, we have to, obviously, apart from being responsible, we have to take into account what's happening, what's good for us in terms of our own stress levels when our kids are out and about, and have those expectations clear. So I think, yes, safety is an issue. I think there are ways of finding
1: A balance.
0: opportunities to connect and balance it. But yeah, we shouldn't pretend that things are exactly like they were when you or I were growing up.
1: Does this differ from regional areas to capital cities, Nick?
0: It does. It does. Some of the research that we do, so we do population-wide studies of, you know, relationships and things like that, and we see that people in inner city are more likely to self-report that they're feeling lonely, which can be interesting, because we know that rural and remote areas have social isolation, absolutely. You know, that you can often be hundreds of kilometers from your nearest neighbor, and that has its own significant impacts. But what we're seeing is that people in cities are probably more likely to be falling into that trap of busyness that we talked about before, but also a bit of a victim to a built environment that doesn't necessarily give us much space or room to connect with other people. And so that combination is

0: is having an effect on inner city living, absolutely.
1: That's interesting. So what role can a strong community play for vulnerable members of our society, like children or the elderly?
0: Sure. Well, look, I mean, I'll take you one step further. I think a strong community is actually beneficial for all of us. And some of the research that we've done over the years while we work on our Neighbours Every Day campaign shows that when people feel connected and feel like they belong in their local community, they feel more resilient, and because they know there are people around that they can count on. And it might be something as simple as just knowing there'll be someone keeping an eye on the house while you're away, or even bringing the bins in. But it's also that when times get tough, there are people that you can at least, maybe call on for some help. And that feeling of resilience directly leads to a greater sense of subjective well-being and ultimately better mental health. So for all of us, there are benefits, but for the vulnerable, particularly, if you've got a well-formed, close-knit community, people are less likely to fall through the cracks.
1: And also, I wonder if sort of coming back, just hearing what you've been talking about now, going back to what we were talking about a little bit earlier in terms of what are some factors that are driving, I suppose, that change generationally in terms of being busier. Do you think there's an element of, okay, although we're not able to maybe spend as much time with our neighbours as we'd like to, there's still a friendliness, like a friendly disposition towards our neighbours, where it might be a hi and bye when we see each other. It might be every now and again, either once a week or once every couple of weeks, where you stop and have a brief chat, but nonetheless a chat. But then there's almost this silent understanding, or that we are there for each other if we need to be.
0: That you've hit the nail on the head. In fact, a lot of the work that we've done has showed that actually it is the small gestures that are more obviously more sustainable over time. You're busy, your neighbours are busy, you don't want to try and impose some over the top or unsustainable connection. So exactly as you say, saying good day, stopping for a chat when you're at the letterbox if you can. But it just builds over time that sense that, hey, we're in this together. And, we are all busy people. That's okay. We don't have to suddenly become, best buddies overnight. But we know who's there, and we've actually just got that ability that, we will stop and smile and say good day. And that builds into more sustained long-term connection, which is the kind of stuff that good belonging is rooted in.
1: Right, it's rooted in. Although it makes it hard, like remember not too long ago going from, look, because it's always with one particular neighbor, we both have kids, so we're at a particular age, lots in common and lots happening, and we just click whenever we happen to, send sweets over to each other, and we're always at the door chit-chatting. We're like, we need to catch up for like a coffee, just once, and we'd keep on saying it and saying it and saying it, and time would just pass, and then eventually we did it, right? And it was the best. Like, it was definitely the person where I was like, you could be such an amazing friend. This was probably a year ago, and now we're still going, we will do it again. We will do it again. We will. We just get, and I'm like, oh, as much as I want to, as much as she wants to. But we both have this shared understanding that, oh my goodness, we're so busting for another coffee catch up, but our life just keeps on getting in the way.
0: And look, those that sort of understanding that is actually part of it. You're not making promises that you're not keeping. You're both sort of in the same place, and as long as you're sort of clear on what your expectations are, yes, it'll be fantastic to catch up, and we'll probably have a blast again. But we'll do it when we both can. No one's sitting here pining after the other, or lamenting that they've gone out without them again. And it's just like, no, we'll do it when the time's right.
1: That's interesting what you've mentioned there, because that pining after, and because then sometimes that can actually cause some friction, and we will get into probably maybe the other side in a bit. So if you have just joined us, you're with me, Serene Damaki, on ABC Radio's National Weekend Evenings. Nick Tebby is the National Executive Officer of Relationships Australia. We're talking about neighbours. How well do you know your neighbours now? Let me know, 1300 800 222 or send me a text on 0467 922 702. On the text line,

0: Hi, Serene. After the devastating fires of the Black Summer, we had so many things to deal with. We didn't lose our house, so grateful, but sheds, fences, water tanks, etc., etc. If it wasn't for the kindness of our neighbours and community, I don't know how we would have survived. If you've experienced something similar or just something that sparks that experience when it comes to neighbours, yeah, that text number again, 0467 922 702. In a tick, we're going to come back with Nick on thoughts of that when it does come to a tragedy or an event that impacts the neighbourhood, as well as the way we build and how that affects neighbour relationships.
1: Before the sun rises, your local ABC team are starting their day getting ready to help you start yours. 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
0: So on that text from James, Nick, good to sort of, I suppose, reflect on, how neighbourhoods come together with a shared experience. And unfortunately, in James's case, quite a devastating one.
3: Yeah. And I mean, there's a lot of research out there that shows, that one of the silver linings of disasters and tragedies is often what it does to the community, or what it, not what it does to the community, but what it reveals in a community. And because what we would suggest is that desire to help each other out and to be there as someone that will be available if people need help is actually innate in all of us. I think when we talk about Australian values, even we say, that sort of mateship is really bred into us. So it's there, but sometimes it is a disaster that is required before we actually, perhaps activate that skill or get it off the dusty bookshelf. And COVID was another brilliant example of that. What we saw neighborhoods do in COVID, because suddenly we were forced to focus on our neighborhoods. And, they were doing teddy bear hunts in windows. And looking out for people and all those things. So that's actually good. And we love that is a reality of disasters and tragedies. But I think what we would love to see is more focus on how do we make that all the time? And not wait for something terrible to happen. I think, bad things are going to keep happening. We know that the climate is changing, weather's getting more unpredictable. And so we're going to need our neighbours more and more over the coming decades. So let's build those communities to the point where they're as, connected as possible now, and we're ready then for if disaster does strike.
0: Yeah, I'm going to bring in Kim from Northwest for her thoughts. Hello there, Kim. Go ahead.
4: Yeah, hi. So I don't agree with what the fella said. I don't know where he gets his research or whatever. And I've come to the conclusion by what you've said that, so there are three different, I've never lived in a capital city, but I'm in a city now. They call it, and it is growing, and it's not good neighbourhoods. And there's house next to house. People know the troublesome people and all that sort of bad stuff. But they just want to be in their own lives. But just half an hour from here, where there was a fellow that, and I remember him saying, you got to be, get on with your neighbours. And he was 15 minutes from just a small town. And, he didn't see them much, but he knew who they were and things. But people where I live are not friendly, don't even know who you are. And it's not a capital city or anything like it. But so when I grew up, it was, it wasn't that much of a friendly town either. But my daughter, she's nearly 50, the kids all just played at each other's place and it was fine then. So it was very different then.
0: Yeah, very different. Very different in terms of hearing you reflect on that, Kim. Thanks so much. Nick?
3: Yeah, look, and I mean, you know, I think that's a really good example of the differences. And of course, you know, there's not one size fits all or one experience right across Australia. There's a lot of different things happening, and we know that there are suburban areas where there are challenges. And for people, and I really feel for Kim that, you know, if you want to know your neighbours, but they all feel like they're a bit cut off and disconnected, that's difficult. Part of what we do through the Neighbours Everyday campaign is really promote ways that people can maybe reach out and break down some of those barriers. We know that when tensions arise in neighbourhoods, as they do, whether it's over the barking dog or, as happened down the street from us recently, a baby goat, it's, you know, it keeps you up in the morning, as it turns out. But knowing your neighbours and just knowing who each other is actually gives you a way of reaching out and hopefully addressing those issues before they escalate. And that's really important. But I appreciate what Kim says. You know, it's really difficult. You can't force people to be friendly.
0: No, that's
3: You can
0: right.
3: just be available if they're looking as well.
0: That's right. But it really does bring home the importance, or the impact and neighbors and a neighborhood can have on people's lives. So curious to hear what you think of building. So how does the way we build influence our relationships with our neighbors? This is something my husband and I comment on constantly. Duplexes are going up. We're in the suburbs, and duplexes are going up like crazy. So there are less and less and less front porches, for instance, or lawns, or anything like that, where people are out spending time. It's very much so the driveway, basically, and then the letterbox to your door. And my neighbor across the road, who's well into her 80s, does not stop talking to me about how much she loves it when she knows that every Wednesday, or not every Wednesday, every other Wednesday, my kid's out with a whole bunch of other kids, with my best friend, they catch up. And she's like, "I just love hearing the sound of those kids on the front lawn," and just and it has such an effect on her. It's incredible. So, yeah, curious to hear about, yes, the way we build and how that plays a part when it comes to relationships with our neighbors.
3: It's so true. I mean, you know, the need to fit as much real estate on a block of land as possible, you know, it suddenly means that you can basically go from your house, internal door into your garage, get into your car, drive to work, and, you know, not have to talk to anyone else. And, you know, even these days, the shops are less full of people because people are doing their
0: buying
3: shopping
0: online.
3: Online and getting it delivered to their door.
0: Oh,
3: So, you know, the
0: Nick.
3: build, the social, the very fabric of what's going on is
0: Society.
3: Part of the challenge that's happening. And I think, you know, there's something in it for all of us to say, well, this is happening, and we're not going to suddenly knock down all the duplexes or the big 10-story apartment blocks and replace them with parks. But let's actually look for those opportunities. And so if it is the Wednesday afternoon and the kids are out playing in the street, see if there are some other kids in your street who might want to join them. And if there's a local grassy area, you know, encourage the kids to go and take a ball down, or even better, take a barbecue down on a Saturday afternoon and fire it up. And you know, all welcome. So I think, you know, it's difficult that there's a lot of challenges around us in what's happening that make it hard. But that's just more reason for each of us to look for little things that we can do to sort of break some of those barriers down.
0: I just want to bring in Helen

0: from Toowoomba, just on exactly what we're talking about here when it comes to what we're talking about in terms of building. Helen, hi.
1: Hello.
0: Go ahead. Tell us about fences.
1: I believe the 6-foot fences have had a lot to do with the disjoint neighbourhoods, because when I was a child, it seemed like a big fence, but in actual fact, as an adult, when I went back, it came up to my knee. But
0: Oh, wow.
1: Oh, I had to climb over it as a child, but now as an adult, I could step over it. But now with the 6-foot fences, I think that has a lot to do with the isolation. In saying that, we have a great neighbourhood where we are. We know our neighbours. We do community things. But that also is because we've reached out and tried to do things. Like, it's easy to not put yourself out there and not make contact with people or expect other people to talk to you. So you do have to put yourself out there a little bit. Like, we did a little, my daughter wanted the trees in the street to be done with Christmas lights. So we did a little letterbox drop in the street. So 50% of the street did the lights. So, and that's the thing now, when people drive down our street, they look at it and the neighbours all know that we did that thing together, sort of thing.
0: Nice.
2: Beautiful.
0: Nice.
1: Yeah.
0: Thank you, Helen. A great point there. And I just want to bring in also Melissa from Batlow, in terms of you having a great neighbour, Melissa.
3: Yes, and I've never had to ask her once, but quite regularly. I'm away at work during the day, and she's elderly, so she's at home. If the clouds come rolling over the hills, I know when I get home, I'll find my any clothes on the line or be in my laundry basket waiting for me, nice and dry.
0: Oh, perfect.
2: Oh,
0: it makes
2: beautiful.
0: It is beautiful, and it makes such a difference, doesn't it?
3: It does. And actually, just going on from what your previous caller was saying about the tall fences, when we first moved here about 6 years ago, the people previously had put like an extension on the fence between us and the neighbour, and they didn't like it. And they sort of said to us, would you mind if we took that down? And we said, well, that's fine. And, yeah, we've been great friends ever since we came here after doing that.
0: Tore down the fence. Well, the extension of the fence.
3: The extension of the fence.
0: The extension
3: of
0: the fence.
3: Yeah, now we can easily talk across. So, yeah, it's great.
0: Oh, that's fantastic. How good's that? And, yeah, that fence thing's an interesting one.
2: Look, it sure is. I mean, it's we see it in our neighbourhood as well. You know, there's a tendency to go for the nice, robust fences that are higher, and people do love their privacy, and that's okay. We shouldn't deny people those things that might be very important to them, and understanding boundaries and not the fence kind of boundary, but the personal boundaries is part of this. You know, you can't necessarily force someone, as we talked about before, to be all open to everything, but you can be available for them and chatty with them and just make those sort of, I think as Helen said, those first moves. You know, let's put the offer out there.
0: Yep.
2: If someone picks up on it, fantastic. If they don't, well, you know, there are other neighbours, thankfully, and maybe one day they'll come round. So, you know, fences.
0: And that's such a good point, because you don't know what's going on in between four walls sometimes, and where people's life circumstances are at. So, because I think maybe we can sometimes maybe think to take it personally when it might not be the case, and you just don't know what's going on. So maybe benefit of the doubt. Look, one thing I really do want to touch on before we get to mixtape, because it's been great to really talk about the importance here of relationships and building and the positive experiences that we've heard from our listeners as well, which has been absolutely wonderful. But I do want to keep hearing from you, particularly when it comes to the difficult side of things, because that is also part of, life and life with neighbours. If you have had like a difficult neighbour and have actually come out the other end and found a way to reconcile, we'd love to hear from you. 1300 800 222, or you can send me a text on 0467 922 702, and we'll talk about that a little bit further with Nick on the other side of this.
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0: So, Nick, what about if you have difficult neighbours? How does this tend to impact that community?
1: Well, we have to acknowledge it can be challenging, and we don't always get on with everyone, and we shouldn't. We shouldn't feel like we have to.
0: Yeah, that's
1: I think you touched on it before. You know, sometimes we don't know what's going on in other people's lives, and we shouldn't take it personally if they're not friendly and not receptive. But if it gets to the point where it's actually, you know, they're taking actions or doing things that are impacting us, then there's a few things you can do. The first is obviously to try and reach out to them and maybe let them know. They may not realize that the dog is barking every night or whatever it might be. But to do that in a respectful and generous way to start with and give them the benefit of the doubt. What we found is, you know, and I don't want to labor on the point of our goat in our street, but, you know, when we started talking to
0: I'm curious about that, right, by the way. Are you on a farm? Do you live in regional?
1: No, we are very much in suburban Canberra. There is no reason why there should be a goat on our street, but okay, here we are. So I'd love to know, you know, one day I'll go and knock on their door and find out. But what we found was that actually just talking to other neighbours about it, not in the sense of ganging up or gossiping, but just finding out that actually we weren't alone in thinking what on earth is going on here. And others, and someone had actually chatted with them and worked out what was going on. So suddenly you felt like you weren't alone. And I think that really helped it. Coming back to what I said before about that sense of community and resilience, it was like, oh yeah, we're not an island here. We don't have to deal with this issue ourselves. It's actually something that our neighborhood can deal with together, and then we can look for positive and constructive ways to approach the issue. Look, I guess, Serene, you know, the reality is sometimes none of that's good enough, and there are disputes that need to be resolved, and obviously there are organisations such as my own that do dispute resolution and counselling and can help. You know, if you need to bring the professionals in, then so be it. But what we would hope and really see most of the time is that good communication, respectful communication, and just getting to know people can actually head off those sorts of issues before they become something that, you know, does need intervention.
0: All right. And your final thoughts then, Nick, what are some ways that people can slowly start to introduce that sense of connection into their communities?
1: Sure. I mean, as we said at the beginning, take it slow, be, you know, small but specific, you know, just make a point of saying hello, of smiling, of offering to bring bins in. Or I just love that story of folding the washing on a rainy day.
0: Awesome.
1: You know, maybe not everyone would love that, but if you're around and you see it, you know, try it or ask. Offering, you know, if you've got spare veggies or spare lemons on the lemon tree in your garden, another great way to break down barriers. Who doesn't love some free fruit? You know, so the little things that you can start doing every day help build up to those lasting relationships. And I'll just say on our website for Neighbours Every Day, which is neighbourseveryday.org, there's tip sheets, there's resources, there's things like connection cards that you can print off and fill in a little note to your neighbours and pop it in their letterbox.
0: That's cute. And
1: you know, yeah, different things that might work for you.
0: Come on, use the letterbox, right? The letterbox is so good.
1: Yeah, absolutely, yeah.
0: Couple of final thoughts on our text line from Sue in Cairns. My neighbour and I have a key to each other's house. She's on her own and we're a couple. It was handy when she had a heart thing and phoned for assistance. We are respectful of our

0: be taken from it, and although it not, might not be as boisterous, there's still connection and respect and community that can be fruitful with it. Awesome, Nick. Now, I can't say bye to you without asking you for the mixtape song that you have kindly requested to kick off our mixtape and our theme tonight, friendships. I mean, as if it wouldn't be. So what have you chosen?
1: Look, thank you so much, Serena. I mean, both for having me tonight, but also for giving me this power. It's very exciting. And look, I was chatting with my son about the school holidays coming up and the palpable excitement over a certain movie that's about to be released in cinemas. So I reckon Toy Story's You've Got a Friend is just a perfect place to start.
0: It's a perfect kickoff. It really does nail the brief. Nick, again, thanks for your generosity and time tonight. It's been really nice to sit with
1: My pleasure.
0: This is great. Thanks a lot.
1: All right.
0: Nick Tevi, National Executive Officer at Relationships Australia. Let's do mixtape. We're starting with Nick's song, You've Got a Friend in Me by Randy Newman.

0: And there you go. You've got a friend in me. Randy Newman kicking off our mixtape tonight. Songs about friendship. So we've been, your suggestions have been trickling through. So keep them coming. 0467 922 702. Or you can give me a call with your friendship song suggestion and why you've chosen that song. Give me a story behind it. Always good to hear. 1300 800 222.
1: 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Or inspiring future astronauts? 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
0: And thank you to a listener to bringing us this one, for bringing us this one on the text line. It wouldn't be a friendship mixtape without the two of us by the Beatles.
3: I Dig a Pygmy by Charles Hawtrey and the Deaf Aids. Phase one in which Doris gets her oats.

And the Beatles there with two of us for our friendship-themed mixtape. Up next on the text line, Can We Still Be Friends by Todd Rundgren.

Todd Rundgren there with Can We Still Be Friends for our friendship-themed mixtape. Joe sent me a message saying, Mimba, who is 4 years old, called to suggest Harley and Rose by the Black Sorrows. That's just too cute.

Harley and Rose, Black Sorrows for our friendship-themed mixtape tonight. I think we are pulling together an awesome playlist. Also, listener on the text line says, Wars, why can't we be friends?

All right, War, Why Can't We Be Friends? Adding that to our friendship mixtape. These songs that you've been bringing us tonight have been wonderful. We've got time for one more. We're going to end it tonight on Melissa from Batlow, who we spoke with earlier while we were chatting about Neighbours. She's asked for That's What Friends Are For by Dionne Warwick and Friends, Elton John, Gladys Knight, Stevie Wonder, etc.

0: Wrapping up our friendship mixtape. That's what friends are for. Dionne Warwick and friends, thank you for your texts. Some that we didn't get a chance to get to tonight. Craig in Canberra, good evening, Serene. You're my best friend by Queen. Had it lined up sitting there. I think Mari says Waiting on a Friend by the Rolling Stones. Someone wanted I'll Be There for You by the Rembrandts, the theme from the Friends show. Best song I have heard on the radio for yonks, thanks to Who Suggested War. That's from Gavin. Thank you, Gavin. Anyone else But You by the Moldy Peaches, a quirky but special song. And someone says, please play song Humble and Kind by Tim McGraw. So thanks for your requests. I think we curated an excellent friendship mixtape tonight. News is next. Then we're cooking the perfect whole roast with our resident chef and host of the YouTube channel, Alex K Cooks. So if you're new to it, get your questions ready. If you're a seasoned whole roast pro, share your tips to 0467 922 702. Now I have to keep talking because I missed the mark to hit that little promo before the news kicks in. So that number again, if you've got questions or tips on how to cook the best whole roast, 0467
1: ABC News, good evening. I'm Noni Edwards. Biosecurity experts say the potential arrival of the H5 strain of bird flu in Australia could spell disaster for native endangered wildlife. The federal government says a wild migratory bird in WA has returned a suspected positive result for avian influenza, and if confirmed as the H5 strain, it would mean the virus has finally spread to every continent on the planet. Results of a CSIRO test on samples of the bird will be released tomorrow. Invasive Species Council Policy Director Dr. Carol Booth says tensions are high.
2: If it does establish in the wild, it's likely to be the biggest, most complex wildlife emergency ever faced by Australia, with potentially vast numbers of wildlife deaths, multiple outbreaks, and potentially grave endangerment for rare species.
1: Military officials have been accused of hiding critical safety flaws and falsifying

0: Evidence about a 2023 North Queensland helicopter crash that killed four airmen. Laura Lavelle reports.
1: A former army test pilot has branded the official report into the tragedy as corrupt, claiming it relies on fabricated and misleading evidence. A Senate inquiry held in Canberra today heard one of the experts consulted for the report may be the same person who signed off on a minute downgrading the risks of a piece of controversial technology previously deemed too dangerous to release into service. Green Senator David Shoebridge grilled the Bureau's director, Group Captain David Smith.
2: That conflict of interest was not a subject of our report, sir.
3: Well, perhaps it should have been. I am astounded that you're not able to address this conflict of interest here.
1: The Senate's report is due by September.
0: Lawyers for a woman accused of slavery offences have told a Melbourne court she no longer supports Islamic State terrorist group. Here's court reporter Christian Silver.
4: Kawsar Ahmed travelled from Australia to Syria a decade ago, where her family lived under Islamic State rule. She was charged with slavery offences after returning home last month. Today, the Melbourne Magistrates Court was told she supported Islamic State while in Syria and kept a teenage girl as a slave in her home. Her lawyer said she should be freed on bail because she now denounces IS and because the case could encounter lengthy legal delays. The bail application itself was halted this afternoon after it emerged that the magistrate hadn't been provided with important court documents.
0: Fighting has continued in Lebanon a day after the US and Iran signed a peace agreement that included an end to hostilities there. As the BBC's Hugo Bashega reports, Lebanese authorities, at least 18, have been killed by Israeli airstrikes, while Israel say four of its soldiers have died in combat with Hezbollah.
5: Lebanon State News Agency described the bombardment overnight across the Nabatea district as one of the most intense in the war and said multiple buildings were hit. The situation in Lebanon, where Israel has been fighting Hezbollah, raises questions about the future of the truce between the US and Iran. The text calls for the permanent termination of the conflict and for Lebanon's territorial integrity and sovereignty to be ensured. Israel, however, says it has no intention of withdrawing from Lebanon.
0: British Prime Minister Sir Keir Starmer says he won't shy away from any leadership challenge after his rival won a seat in Parliament. Eliza Getzey reports.
6: Andy Burnham has described his by-election win as a pivotal juncture.
7: This now is the change moment. We have an opportunity to turn the tide.
6: The Mayor of Greater Manchester has long held leadership ambitions, and now his entry back into Parliament has the Prime Minister fielding questions about whether he would put up a fight. Sir Keir has congratulated his rival's win.
8: But if there is a contest, just to be clear with you, then yes, I will run, I will stand, and I've said repeatedly I'm not going to walk away from that.
6: It follows calls from a number of Labour MPs this morning for a leadership contest and a transition to something new for Britain.
0: A world-famous aerobatic pilot will be taking to Darwin's skies over the weekend, providing entertainment at Darwin's annual supercars races. The aerial display will be accompanied by monster trucks, fireworks and a burnout display at Darwin's Hidden Valley Raceway. Pilot Paul Bennett says his plane is only one of its type in the world.
9: I can do a lot of tricks. I mean, in the book of tricks, I can do them all, I guess. Some of the favourites, the torque roll, when you roll up to the left, going up till it runs out of energy, and then you reverse back down through the smoke, so, you know, everything's reversed, ups, down, downs, up, left, right, it's left.
0: Sounds confusing. You're up to date now with the very latest from ABC News. There's more news at any time on ABC Listen.
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11: Hello, I hope you're enjoying your Friday night, wherever we may find you around the country. In a moment, I want to hear from you your best tips on how to cook a perfect whole roast. If, however, you're like me and don't do it often enough, you might have some questions. Get them ready for our resident cook, Alex Kay. Then we're heading to the movies with Ihab Rashid for a review of three movies that are, wait for it, under 2 hours. For real. I'm just calling it out because duration has just become something lately with movies. They just go on and on. So I'm very excited. Three movies, all under 2 hours. And we're going to end tonight in space with Dan Lambeth, where astronomers have finished running a new simulation of the universe. But apparently more important is what they've called the simulator. And you're going to be surprised and maybe tilt your head a little at the name. What about you? What do you reckon you'd call a universe simulator? What do you think?
12: Evenings.
11: So how good are you at cooking whole roasts? What's the best meat, the best method? How do you cook it evenly and not dry it out? Is medium rare best? How do you maximize on the juices to make a gravy? Oh, there's so much. I attempted a butterfly lamb roast the other week, and I don't do it often, so it was a bit intimidating. It also was not very evenly cooked, but I did it. So that was it. Who better to call in and chat about this than our resident cook, Alex Kay, chef and host of the fantastic YouTube channel, Alex Kay Cooks. Would love to hear from you too. So any tips that you have from your experience, or if you have any questions for Alex on how to cook the best whole roast, 1-300-800-222, or you can text in on 0467-922-702. When this time of month rolls around, Alex, it's always good to talk to you. Hey.
13: Hey, Serene, how's it going?
11: Very well, thank you. Why are whole roast dinners awesome?
13: Well, honestly, I just think it's a great way to make a lot of food all at once. And they fit the season really well. Like, what's better than like a big roasted meal with all the great roast sides and all that stuff on a cold winter day? So
11: I think I'm definitely with you with what you said first, leftovers, and I don't have to cook at least for 3 days.
13: Yeah.
11: Right?
13: They're usually really versatile too. I mean, like when you do a roast like that, you can kind of use those leftovers for a lot of stuff because the meat on the inside isn't really, it's kind of just the meat itself. All the seasoning is generally on the outside. So it's not like you're pigeonholed into one type of cuisine or one flavor profile.
11: Very true. So sandwiches, I think through mine, I had way too many. Like my leftovers were, I didn't realize 1.5 kilos for a family of three was just way too much. It was so much. So I threw it in a salad, put some cashew nuts in it. Like I'm like, where else am I going to throw this? But you're right. It is really versatile. It goes with a whole, and then I think I just cut some pieces up and then had them as almost like a mezza, you know, like a, I just put some olives on the side and then I was like, oh, let's put some grapes, get some crackers, I just chucked all this stuff together and took some slivers of the meat. You are bang on. It really is versatile.
13: Yeah, perfect.
11: What can put people off from cooking them?
13: Well, I think what you mentioned before is that you had a kilo and a half of meat. So it's, if you mess it up, you're kind of up a river without a paddle with a bunch of overcooked or unevenly cooked, or if it doesn't, worst case scenario, it doesn't taste very good. Well, you got like 2 kilos of meat sitting here that doesn't taste particularly good. So just, it feels a little, and I can see why it's intimidating for people, because if you only get like really one good shot to get it right. And if you don't, you're just left with all this food you don't exactly want.
11: Yeah. What about cost, Alex? Are whole roast dinners expensive?
13: I think that kind of plays into the first topic you brought up too. I think a lot of the intimidation does come from a little bit of sticker shock because you are getting a lot of meat and that starting like that upfront cost of it. It seems really expensive, but you are getting a ton of food. So when you break it down to like the per kilo or per gram cost efficiency, it's actually very cost efficient. But because it's a big chunk of meat, you're going to end up spending a lot of it on the front end.
11: You're bang on. When I bought this butterfly one, and I did a cheat. It was already, it had a baharat, like the baharat spices already ready go. Yeah. I didn't have to do anything. I just had to open it and put it in the oven. And that's what I needed. And it was the price tag. So 1.5 kilos, it was already spiced up and marinated, ready to go for $36. And I do look at that and go, well, that's $36. But then to your point, I went, well, hang on a minute. This is $36. I'm doing a salad on the side and some, I think I did, I don't know, some potatoes or something. Mashed potato, that's right.
13: Yeah, yep.
11: And then everything we talked about in terms of leftovers. So in my mind, it made sense.
13: Yeah,
11: like it's actually affordable.
13: You probably stretched it out to like a dozen meals. So when you break that 36 down and split it across that many meals, you're actually making a good amount of money versus like going and buying a small single portion of lamb. And that would maybe be $10. And you're like, oh, $10, that's a good deal. But that's enough food for one meal.
11: Yeah.
13: So. Yeah. So your front end cost is a little less, but you're also in the long run, you're paying more.
11: Mm. Now, from what I understand, Alex, cooking the perfect whole roast comes down to maybe three things, like three principles. And I think this is kind of maybe going to hopefully sort of launch us into this conversation. And it's high heat searing. So making sure it's seared, even though the packet of this particular butterfly lamb that I bought didn't say anything about searing, but some sort of instinct kicked in and I did sear it. Low, slow roasting is the second one. Then resting. Is that kind of the high level deal?
13: Yeah, I would say you're pretty much there. Although there is some, I think there is a little, there is some.
11: Are there subheadings slight, to some there, of those?
13: There's some subheadings, yeah.
11: Okay.
13: Because like think about like a roast chicken.
11: Okay.
13: Not something you generally want to sear first because it just doesn't, the shape of it really doesn't work very good for that. So you're pretty much good just to throw like a chicken or a turkey or something straight in the oven without roasting. Something like a lamb or a beef roast, absolutely you can roast it because it's just a little bit more shaped correctly for that kind of treatment. But that's not even, I wouldn't even say that's necessary either because I think you can make a perfectly good like roast beef or a perfectly good roast lamb without pre-roasting.
11: Well, what about searing it on a fry pan?
13: No, yeah, or without searing it first, rather. Yeah,
11: right,
13: I think you can absolutely do a roast beef or roast lamb without searing it in a pan. Yeah, I think it does, like the searing obviously does change up the end product, but I think it's more of a thing of just preference. I don't think there really is a right or wrong way in that. It's just kind of what you want to do.
11: Oh, okay. All right. So then maybe it's not a principle. That sort of sits in the optional
13: it's optional.
11: Okay, cool.
13: But the other two, I think you're right on the money. I think low and slow roasting. The thing with roasts is generally they're cuts of meat that need to be treated with care. They usually have some kind of connective tissue on the inside that needs to be slowly denatured over time. So that's generally why we're trying to cook them over a long period of time. We're not even trying to fully cook it because we generally enjoying our roasts more on the rare side to maintain some moisture. And those same cuts of meat have a tendency to really dry out if they're exposed to too high heat. Mm. So that's why we're opting for more of a lower and slower roasting period to maintain juices and to kind of denature some of those tougher bits of sinew and collagen connective tissue that those cuts of meat in particular have.
11: If I'm starting out for the first time, Alex, which roast or which, I suppose, cut of meat should I attempt?
13: I would honestly
11: say
13: roast.
11: So was I wrong with the butterfly? Butterfly lamb?
13: No. I think the butterfly is an absolutely fine thing. I mean, the cooking around the bone does change your timing, and it is a challenge that you do need to address differently versus something that is deboned.
11: Okay.
13: But I don't think there's anything wrong with that. I would prefer, I think in our email, I said maybe it's better to re-roll it up and truss it up because that will also help moderate your temperature and just make it more of an evenly shaped throughout kind of thing. Because like if it's unfolded, there's thick parts, there's thin parts, and that's going to lead to your uneven cooking. So if you roll it back up and truss it nice and tightly and try and get it into as even of a log as you can, that's really going to help your even cooking.
11: Okay. Cool. You're not cutting me off. I cut you off. Back on the starting out for the first time.
13: Yeah, but I would say the best thing as like an intro to roasting, start with the chicken. I think the cost barrier to entry is the lowest. Chicken is probably the most forgiving of the meats you can roast. So like I said, the cost is low and it just has a good tendency to retain moisture in that whole bird format. And I think it just, it's a good intro to learning just time and temperature. And you can really tell how the cooking process affects the finished product with the chicken. It's very, very noticeable because chickens, we don't really serve them like rare or medium. So you don't have to worry about that. You just kind of have to worry about getting it cooked.
11: Making sure it's cooked.
13: So I think that's just a really good entry point for someone who's never roasted something. It's a little bit more forgiving than something like a roast beef where nailing that medium rare in the middle or rare in the middle. That could be a challenge. Same with like lamb where you don't want your lamb roast to be fully gray throughout. You want to have a little pink in the middle. That can be a challenge. So
11: we are cooking whole roasts with our resident

0: 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In a tick, Alex is going to give me a quick walkthrough of how to easily cook my roast dinner this weekend.
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0: Now, Alex, I'm just about to ask you to walk me through a brief step-by-step approach to cooking my whole roast this weekend. But it ties in nicely with this text from Dean in Warwick, who says, "Hi, Serene, my question for Alex is about beef roast. I can do a perfect beef rib one. That's the one with the bones in it and costs a fortune. The last one cost me $70. I've tried and failed." I know, yeah. "I've tried and failed with other cuts. How do you get it right? I'm after nice and pink in the middle and juicy, not tough like cardboard." So walk us through.
3: All right. So I'd say in a roast like that, the bone actually is usually more of a challenge. But the nice thing about the bone is that it acts as a heat sink. So those bones there are absorbing a lot of any excess heat. So it's actually easier to achieve a medium rare or a rare when there's in a bone in cut of meat. So when you don't have that bone, you don't have that heat sink there, and you can run into issues a little bit more. It's much easier to overcook. So I would generally say we want to use a thermometer at all times. Mm. With bone in, you don't have to use it as much, but I always recommend using a thermometer. And then also maintaining, it's mostly a time thing with a beef roast. You want to keep your temperature a lot lower than you'd expect. I would say for a large, a beef roast on the larger end, maybe around 150. And then we're going to shoot for about 15 to 20 minutes per 500 grams for rare. So
0: for
3: long
0: rare.
3: Stretch. Yeah, so stretch out to really nail a rare pink in the middle juicy beef roast. Stretch out your cooking time as long as possible. The lower your temperature, the lower of a chance you can overcook it. Obviously, so
0: yeah. Okay. What if I'm not going for rare? What if I'm going for medium rare?
3: I would say a medium rare is going to be closer to maybe 20 to 22 minutes per 500 grams. Okay. And then for a straight medium, I'd say 20 to 25 per minutes. But obviously those are just guidelines. Mm-hmm. Yeah. Cause it has to do with the weight of your roast, the shape of the roast, the strength of your oven. There's a ton of different factors.
0: Whether it's really fan forced, whether it's not fan forced.
3: Exactly. Yeah. So, okay. Yeah, it's when it comes to I see a lot of information online where they have these really concrete numbers and they're just not realistic. And I think that really sets people up for failure.
0: Yeah.
3: A lot of it really is just monitoring internal temperature. Like, honestly, on the every hour your roast goes, check it every half hour, do an internal temp. And that's really going to be the only way you're going to get accurate results.
0: You're going to tell. On the text line from Jan, "Serene, you can roast a leg of lamb at 180. Doesn't have to be done for hours. However, a shoulder which is tougher, you would do low and slow." That's Jan's
3: thoughts. Absolutely right.
0: Oh, okay.
3: A shoulder has a little bit more fat content, and you run the less risk of drying it out. A leg is there's more sinew in a leg and more collagen and stuff. So it can handle higher heat without drying out, but you also need to stretch it out a little longer to break those tendons and muscles down a bit. So,
0: all right, another texter brings us, in a big baking dish, put your roast in, chop up your veggies, put them in a plastic bag and lightly coat them with oil, then throw them in the pan with the meat. Cover the veggies with water or stock stick on the barbecue. Shut the lid, come back in about an hour. The water will have evaporated off your veggies, will be nicely brown, and the roast will be cooked.
3: That's a great way to do it.
0: Our listeners are all over it, aren't they? Keep those tips and any questions coming about how to cook the best whole roast. 1-300-800-222 or text 0467-922-702. On the text line, a question about roast pork crackling. Do I start with a hot oven Do I start
3: That's
0: with a hot
3: one.
0: Oven and then turn down, or the other way around? How do I get the perfect crackling?
3: Honestly, start with a crackling. It's a multiple stage process. But when it comes to the cooking itself, start low, then finish high, because you really want it. You almost want that crackling to be, you want a lot of the water in that fat to kind of leach out at a lower temperature. And then after that water is removed,

0: then it'll truly crackle. Another thing I'm sure they're aware of, the letting the skin dry. Like when I'm doing a crackling pork, I'll generally leave my pork uncovered in the refrigerator overnight just to let that skin kind of dry up in that cold air, and then I'll salt it really heavily, poke some holes into it, rub it with vinegar, and then go for my slow roast at a low temperature, and then really, really high temperature once I know that that's all that water from the skin and the fat has re been removed, really finish on the crisping afterwards.
1: Right. Alex, are there any other meats or cuts or anything that do this that do crackling in any way, shape, or form? I'm asking for
0: Absolutely.
1: a friend. I don't eat pork, so I'm like, but every time I hear about or learn about crackling, I'm like, it sounds so cool. Is there anything other than pork that does crackling? I want to give it a
0: You can,
1: go.
0: I would say one of the best things is honestly a leg of lamb. If you
1: Oh,
0: can get a
1: okay.
0: leg of lamb that has a good layer of fat on the outside
1: Yep.
0: still, it will sort of crackle. It's not the same idea, but
1: Yep,
0: you'll
1: yep.
0: still, you can get a crust because the crackling is technically the skin.
1: Yeah.
0: And pigs have that, like a very unique thin, like thick skin. They
1: That's
0: don't have
1: right.
0: wool or fur or anything. So the crackling works best for them. But you can get a similar effect on lamb if there's a good layer of that lamb fat and sometimes even lamb skin on there. Most of the time it can be a little hard to find, but I'm sure if you go to your butcher and ask, they're usually removing the skin and whatnot themselves for sale because most people aren't looking for it. But
1: Yeah. And Alex, what are some common mistakes people make when cooking whole roasts?
0: I would say it's I would say the biggest mistake people make is temperature. They go too high on their temperature. Generally, I see people overcooking the outside of the roast before the inside is finished, or they're too hot and they're using a piece of meat that's too small and they cook it all the way through. Low and slow really is the best way to go. And another thing I would also say, people also, one thing I always recommend for roasts is drying the meat off before you apply your seasonings or anything of that nature. That's really going to help the outside of your roast get that nice, like, bark on it almost, instead of it just being kind of looking like boiled meat from all that moisture leaching out. Like you need to consider that this is a really big hunk of meat, and as it cooks, all the moisture in the inside is going to come out to the skin. So if you have a like a just a pretty wet piece of meat and you put it in the oven, all that heat is going to go towards evaporating water instead of cooking the meat and instead of developing a nice crust. So definitely pat your meat dry before adding your seasonings in or your dry rub or whatever you're adding to your roast.
1: And on that, what about flavor? Is less more or more to pack a punch or both, depending on what you're doing?
0: I would say depending on what you're doing,
1: Okay.
0: but for something like a lamb roast or a beef roast, I think it's better to do a really heavy coating on the outside because you have to think that generally most of the time you're generally not marinating a roast because that piece of meat is so
1: It's
0: thick
1: so
0: that
1: big.
0: you're not really going to your marinades really aren't going to penetrate that far into the meat, and if
1: Yeah.
0: they do, you're going to end up with this strange like where like the half of it has like a really intense flavor of the marinade and then the internal part just tastes like meat and you'll have it'll just be very uneven tasting. So I recommend doing a really heavy coating of your whatever rub or paste or marinade you're doing on the outside, really sticking it on there, and that'll also protect the meat from losing some of that internal moisture. Once that outside crisps up, it'll almost form a shell, and that'll prevent a lot of liquid loss.
1: So I guess then finally, what should I take away, or what should our listeners take away as a tip or two to remember if making a whole roast this weekend?
0: I guess the biggest takeaways would be temperature. Check your temperature every half hour or so. Most roasts are going for at least an hour. Keep your temperature lower. Lower temperature over a longer period is almost always going to yield better results. And it also gives you a little bit more control over the internal. And the nice thing about doing it that way is that you can always continue cooking something, but you can't really uncook something. So once you're past your desired cooking temp, you're kind of out of luck. But if you do your roast and it's rare and you want it at medium rare, you can always just chuck it back in there for
1: Yeah.
0: another half hour or whatever, and it's no big deal. So
1: Oh,
0: I
1: I
0: would
1: did
0: say,
1: that. I did that.
0: yeah.
1: I did. I had to chuck it back in.
0: You can
1: Yep.
0: always add more, but it's very hard to take
1: It
0: away.
1: is
0: So
1: hard.
0: that's definitely a good tip, and that'll save a lot of headache and a lot of heartache
1: And
0: when you overcook your roast.
1: we didn't talk about resting time, but is there an easy thing to remember? Is the resting time equal to half the cooking time, or is it always like 10 to 15? No, it's not an easy answer, is it?
0: No, it's not. I think that would be ex
1: No.
0: I, it's not. I think that would be a little excessive because depending on the size of your roast, if you do a roast for like 2 hours, I would but if you rest your roast for 1 hour, it's probably gonna

0: cold by then. I would say you're pretty safe.
1: 15?
0: 20 minutes. Yeah, yeah, 15, 20 minutes is probably totally fine.
1: Because
0: you also have to. Yeah, exactly. Because you have to think about you're cooking your roast generally to a lower temperature. So it's not like you need less time. It seems like, oh, it's a big piece of meat. It needs more time to cool off. You also have to consider the internal temperature is not getting as high as something like a steak because it is bigger. Yeah. So.
1: Unless you're like Daniel from Garden Island Creek on the text line in Tassie, says, once upon a time, meat was actually cooked. Everyone shuns me for my medium to well term. Charcoal is flavor. I know every meat is different, but I want char and just a little pink. And he gives kind of like a delicious thing. I think
0: honestly,
1: that's
0: there's nothing wrong with that.
1: Nothing
0: honestly, like
1: that.
0: I think people, medium well and well done gets a bad name because people do it wrong. If you do a medium well and a well done the correct way, it'll still be juicy. It'll still be nice. It's just cooked more. So.
1: And I also learned, and I'll throw up my hands, is that even if you don't get it completely right, go again. Like that's the only way we get better, right? Like just keep on,
0: absolutely.
1: Keep on practicing and don't leave too much time, like a year between a roast if you can.
0: I think a good tip for people too, if you do, when you are practicing your roast, just because it's overcooked doesn't mean it's botched. What you can do, one thing I like to do, you can always chop up your roast into cubes, throw it in the food processor. I know it sounds weird, and you'll honestly end up with something very similar to like fully cooked mince.
1: Amen.
0: So, like that's honestly a really good way to save a bad roast. You can, like, if you overcook your beef roast and it's all gray all the way through, just cube it up, throw it in the food processor.
1: You're good.
0: And you honestly, you have ground mince now. You have fully cooked ground beef, spice it up, you got taco
1: put it in
0: night,
1: pasta.
0: So. Throw it in pasta,
1: sauce.
0: make a bolognese or something, exactly. Because that mince meat would be fully cooked through anyway. So
1: Alex, thank goodness for you. I can't wait to chat again in a month's time and see what we dream up in terms of a topic. There's always something. Thanks a lot, Alex.
0: It's always a good time. Thanks, Serene.
1: You too. Chef and host of the YouTube channel, Alex K. Cooks. We are chatting with our movies and TV enthusiast, Ehab Rashid, next for a look at what's new and out to watch this weekend.
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1: All right, time now to check out what's new and out to watch this weekend with our movies and TV enthusiast, Ehab Rashid, who is bringing us three movies tonight, one in the cinema and two that's new to the streaming services. How you doing, E?
3: I'm very well, Serene. How are you tonight?
1: I'm well. You're really excited to talk to us about this one that you've chosen for the cinema. Tell us about Tuna.
3: So Tuna, yes.
1: Not the fish,
3: Not with an A at the end, Tuna, E-R.
1: Yeah.
3: Okay, that's what this film is called. And Serena, I was very, very pleasantly surprised by how awesome this movie is. This is a throwback old school heist thriller. It stars Dustin Hoffman in kind of like a late, look, when you think of Dustin Hoffman, you think old school, early school days movies like Tootsie and The Graduate. He's done some great movies, of course, but later life, he hasn't really done that many roles. He was in the Meet the Parents sequel, but nothing really that big. Here, he's come back in kind of like a mentorship role in this story, and he plays kind of like a piano, someone who fixes pianos, and he comes across a gentleman named Nicky White, played by Leo Woodall, who is a kind of like a penis prodigy, but he's developed a kind of like a detriment. He's developed a disease which kind of interferes with his hearing. Everything becomes oversensitive. It's called hyperacusis, I believe that's what the condition's called. And what happens basically is every sound he hears is amplified, and it kind of ruins his career of being a penis because he can't basically be a penis anymore because of this condition. But when he's working with Dustin Hoffman, they develop a very close relationship, and he finds out very early on in the film that his gift for, his disease is basically kind of like a gift that allows him to hear things like safes being opened and cracked open. And that happens in a very fun way in the movie. I won't, say how it happens, but the way he discovers it is very cool. And he gravitates into the orbit of organized crime in the city that he lives. And this is coming from things like the Dustin Hoffman, he plays a older gentleman. He develops some medical conditions, he needs money, and Nicky kind of sees this as a way he owes him, you know, for his livelihood, and he feels like he wants to do him a favor. So he kind of helps out these thieves to crack open a safe, but that leads to worse and worse things. This reminded me very, there's a movie came out recently called Emily the Criminal, which is a great little thriller. Also made me think of Relay, the last movie with Riz Ahmed and Lily Collins. Oh, yeah? Yeah, yeah. So it's got that old school thriller feel, but it's very satisfying all the way through. It's only an hour and 47 minutes, so it's long enough to get you involved, but not long enough, you know, for it to overstay its welcome. And it's a cleverly made film. It's made by director and co-writer Daniel Roher, who's mostly a documentary filmmaker. This is his first narrative narrative movie, and he is very, very good at what he does. Very surprising that this is his first film, because it looks like it's been done by an old hand who's grew up watching movies like The Conversation, you know, great thrillers of the 70s. That's got this kind of feel in it. And cool. I was just so – this is the kind of movie we say they don't make them anymore, but there's proof positive that they do. All you need to do is seek for now. And Tuna is just a home run for this genre. It's a heist film. And, sorry, like heist films are a dime a dozen. We see them all the time, you know, with Ocean's 11, The Italian Job. There's heaps of them out there. But this is a very worthy addition to that, and it's very cleverly done. He actually got the inspiration for this film, the director, from meeting someone who had the condition. And he was kind of like in a rut creatively after his documentaries. And he just said, you know what? This is a great premise. What if he became a safecracker for a crime organization? What would happen? And this movie really gives you a fun ride to see that story unfold. Yeah.
1: Yeah. Okay, cool. We've got a bit of a trailer. Let's get a feel for Tuna.
4: Excuse me.
5: Yes, ma'am.
4: The toilet's leaking. I'll give you an extra 100.
6: What'd she say?
7: She wants us to fix the toilet.
6: We're piano tuners. We fix pianos.
4: 200.
6: 500, we'll talk.
8: Harry Horwitz is piano tune and repair. This is Nicky. He is my apprentice. He has a hearing condition. But believe it or not, he's a virtuoso.
9: Virtuoso, huh?
8: Maybe you can inspire him.
10: Okay, thank you, Harry.
11: If you want to make real money, give me a call.
1: Okay, Tuna is in cinemas. It actually makes me think back to, I think we actually spoke with a piano tuner as part of our niche job segment on Sunday not too long ago. And this coming Sunday night, we're actually going to talk to a Foley artist. So, you know, sound effects.
3: Oh, cool.
1: Yeah, so it'd be pretty cool. So that is in the cinema if you want to check that out. That's got a wide release nationwide,
3: It is. It's wide. At smaller cinemas right now. It doesn't have that massive at the big cinemas. You'll have to actually kind of track it down. But it will be on streaming very soon as well. So keep it on your list of movies to watch, because it really is enjoyable.
1: All right. To streaming. So Apple and Google and Prime. So tell us about I Swear. Now this is kind of based on a true story. Is that right?
3: Correct, yes. This stars Robert Arameo as John Davidson, who is a Scottish citizen who developed Tourette's syndrome, and he became a campaigner in the real world, basically, for how misunderstood the condition can be. And Serene, like, I've watched movies, you know, for years, we know that, and I've always seen the Tourette's, which is an involuntary way of speaking, or maybe you might have some inflections in the way you act, and that's uncontrollable. That's what Tourette's is. And usually when we see them in movies, it's done for comedic relief. Like, if you ever, anyone's ever seen Deuce Bigelow, there's a whole section where Amy Poehler does a whole thing about Tourette's, and we laughed back then. But now when you kind of look at it, the lens of, you know, the times we live in and how difficult something like Tourette's can be to live with, this movie gives you an excellent, excellent look at the kind of trials and tribulations that someone with this condition would have, and what he has to go through to get over it. And it's done in a very, very entertaining and thoughtful way. Writer-director Kirk Jones does a great job in portraying all the obstacles that the gentleman has to go with dealing with this. And as I mentioned, Robert Arameo, who won the BAFTA for Best Actor against some really stiff competition, you know, with Timothy Chalamet, Michael B. Jordan, Leonardo DiCaprio, they were all going up against him, and he won, and deservedly so, because he is pulling on if you only know him from this movie, if you ever see him, you will think that that's him every day of the year. Just every day, that's the way he acts. But he's just an accomplished actor, and he does this role insanely well. It's set in Scotland. And if you've seen a movie like Coda, which won Best Film at the Oscars a few years back about people with hearing disabilities, this also kind of goes, it's a coming-of-age story. So it shows him from when he was a kid to where he is now.

0: really had to deal with growing up.
1: Yeah, cool.
0: Yeah, I swear it's awesome.
1: Yeah, you enjoyed it. All right, let's hear a bit from the trailer.
2: Morning, John. Late again.
3: Traffic was terrible.
4: John, I need to take you shopping after football. You're starting big school in 2 weeks.
3: Ladies?
5: Yes, John!
3: I dream of a lady in body. A tale that she...
1: I swear is on Apple. Is it Apple, Google and Prime, E?
0: Yes, also on YouTube as well. You can rent it there as well.
1: Okay, so it's on a few platforms if you want to check that out. Also on a few platforms and pretty much the same thing, Apple, Google, Prime. This is kind of what I think I might be checking out. It's
0: yes.
1: A comedy. It's called Fackham Hall. Now, I hadn't heard of it before you brought it to us tonight, E. And as soon as I typed it in and I looked at the poster, I'm like, hey, this has got like Downton Abbey vibes. So... yeah, and then you were like, yes. So on that note, why does this have Downton Abbey vibes and what's Fackham Hall trying to do?
0: You picked up on that very well. And yes, Fackham Hall is a play on words, which if you say it quick, you can imagine what they're trying to say.
1: yeah.
0: And this is, so we're like in kind of a resurgence of parody movies, especially in cinemas. You've had The Naked Gun do a reboot, Scary Movie 6, which came out last week, which by the way, is absolutely terrible. I didn't bring it here last time because it's just a really bad.
1: Yeah, you're only going to bring us.
0: That's
1: it. You're going to bring us things that you've been working hard to kind of go. Yes, this is worth a watch. You do it for us rather than us doom scrolling or what to watch all the time.
0: Yes, I watch the garbage, so you don't have to.
1: That's
0: so
1: it.
0: Yes. And this, by the way, is not that. This, as you mentioned, this sends up films like, in shows like Downton Abbey. And look, I'm not ashamed to admit that I love Downton Abbey.
1: So
0: Downton Abbey is a fantastic show. It's awesome. It's that kind of upstairs, downstairs melodrama where, you know, there's just all these things going on in the house and it just becomes like a great soap opera. And they lean into this in this story. And I'll give you a quick synopsis. Set in 1930s England, centers around an aristocratic Davenport family whose grand estate is under threat because the family lacks a suitable male heir. Their daughter Rose is expected to marry in a way that preserves the estate and the family line. Someone kind of jumps in and kind of throws a spanner in the works. A character named Eric Noon, who's kind of a charming orphan pickpocket. And Serene, what's so great about this comedy is that it's Dickensian Shakespearean toilet humor, which is some of my favorite. Like if you like things like Monty Python, where, you know, everything looks so proper and precise, but they just let in a fart joke here and there. You know, that kind of stuff is so funny. And this movie knows what it is. From start to finish, it's just joke after joke after joke. It's co-written also by Jimmy Carr. People know him as stand-up comedian, host of several TV shows. He plays actually the priest in this film, so he shows up a couple of times. But this movie is made for fans of parody. This movie will split you down the middle. Either you like this kind of comedy or you look at it and you go, I don't understand this at all. And
1: yeah.
0: If you enjoy parody comedy, this is high-level stuff. This actually got a cinema release in Australia, but very, very small one. So I've been waiting for it to come out to streaming so a lot of people can get a chance to watch it. And it is a home run. It stars Damian Lewis as well. People know him from Billions, also Homeland. Very accomplished British actor and not usually known for comedy. So when I'm watching
1: this
0: movie,
1: when I saw in the cast, I went, oh, he can bring some laughs.
0: And he's playing kind of like a stupid patriarch of this family. And every joke at his expense he leans into, he does not care. And he's fine with making fun of himself. And that's what this movie is. I've seen it twice so far because there's so many jokes, sight gags that are going on that you don't know about. So you have to go back and like, oh, look at the background. I don't even notice that that's happening in the background. And
1: right. All
0: these jokes just hitting at a mile a minute. And I love this kind of stuff. And if you enjoy this kind of comedy, there's, like I said it before, home run. Fantastic movie, Fackham Hall. So, yeah, get out there and enjoy
1: it. How long is it?
0: I believe an hour and 40 minutes.
1: No, it's only 2 hours as well.
0: I think it's less, actually. I think it's just over 90 minutes. So never overstays welcome and really leaves you wanting more by the end of it.
1: I think you've done that with all of them tonight. Under 2 hours, E.
0: We've tried our best because I know how much you kind of frown when I give you movies.
1: No,
0: that are
1: it's not from
0: hours.
1: My...
0: No, no, no. We love long-form storytelling if it's done well. Okay, give me

0: 3.5 hour movies like The Irishman, for example. I'll watch that over and over because it's a master film made, and I don't care about the runtime. So as long as it's done well, movie can be as long as it wants. Yes.
1: Let's hear a bit of a bit of Fackham Hall.
2: England, 1931. Welcome to Fackham Hall, home to the Davenports.
3: Finally, one of our children is to be wed.
4: After so many years of courting, she's finally found the right cousin.
2: It was a different time, a simpler time.
1: Okay, Fackham Hall is on a few streaming services. So Apple, Google, Prime, if you want to check that one out, along with the other two, Ehab, a quick recap of what Ehab's brought us tonight. If you want to go to the cinemas, head out. It sounds like Tuna would be an excellent movie to watch over the weekend, or also a wonderful sort of true story drama. I Swear is also on a few of the streaming platforms as well, Apple, Google, Prime, and YouTube as well. Just on Fackham Hall, is that one rent or buy, or is that one part of your subscription?
0: It's also rent or buy for right now.
1: All right, rent or buy for now. So I Swear and Fackham Hall are both rent or buy at the moment, but should drop probably in about a month. They only sit, some of them sit for a while.
0: Well, if they're making money, why would you change it? You know what I mean?
1: Because exactly. We're already paying subscriptions that keep going up every 5 seconds, and they go up enormous amounts.
0: Don't even get me started on that, Serene, because we'll get into a diatribe of not only the streamers but what the government does to us as well. So we don't want to do
1: all right,
0: that.
1: Let's just stop there and say we've got some good stuff to watch this weekend, Ian. And we'll chat with you in a week's time. Thanks so much.
0: Always fun, sir, and you have a great night and weekend. See you later.
1: Bye. Take care, movies and TV enthusiast Ehab Rashid. Our space update's next with Dan Lambeth, and there's a story about a new universe simulation. 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
1: We're with our spaceman Dan Lambeth for our space update. Hey there, Dan.
8: Hey, Serene. Are you ready for solstice?
1: Yes, we were just talking about this in the office this week. We were kind of trying to work out what day that was. Was it, has it passed or is it coming?
8: No, it's coming. Oh, so it's Sunday.
1: Oh, it's on Sunday.
8: Yeah. And do you want to know the precise time? It's happening at 6:24 p.m. Australian Eastern Time. So, yeah, we can all count it down. 6:24 p.m. But, you know, Sydney on that day, you're only going to get 9 hours and 53 minutes of daylight. But I kind of feel like we should feel a bit sorry for, what do we call them, Hobartians? What are the people that live in Hobart?
1: Good question. Hobartians? Yeah, let's go with Hobartians.
8: Let's go with Hobartians.
1: Yeah,
8: all
1: okay.
8: Right.
1: Yep.
8: Poor old Hobartians. They only get 9 hours of daylight on Sunday. So, yeah, that would actually be a really great day to do some stargazing with all the extra darkness. But, you know, no doubt down there it's going to be cold and probably cloudy. But as I said, it actually occurs at a particular time. So 6:24 on Sunday, and that's the moment that the Earth's tilt is angled furthest away from the sun. So, you know, it's at the same moment everywhere in the world. But, of course, if you're in the northern hemisphere, it happens to be the summer solstice instead of the winter one. But, yeah, we get lots of darkness.
1: That is so cool, because that was when you said 6:24, that was going to be my follow-up question. Why is there a time?
8: Why is there a time on it?
1: Isn't just the shortest day of the year for us? But no, there you go. So I'm going to make a mental note to hopefully look at my clock when it's 6:24 p.m. On Sunday night, as opposed to that whole 11:11 business. Does that happen to you? I'm going off on a tangent now. You know when you like look at your clock and it's 11 past 11? Does that happen to you?
8: That happens surprisingly often.
1: What's like the deal, Dan? Is there anything scientific spacey happening?
8: I'm going to have to look into that. But you know what it is for me, Serene? Yeah. It's like 7:47.
1: Oh, does that happen for you?
8: It does, you know, like, you know, it's, yeah, airplanes, right? 747 or 737.
1: Course. How did I not pick that up? Yeah. I'm so ashamed right now. far out. So, look, as I mentioned a little bit earlier, you've got a story for us about a new universe simulation, but it's not really about whether there's any excitement in the fact that there's a new universe simulation. It's more about what it's called.
8: Yeah, well, I think it is. I mean, look, would you ever come up with this name for a universe simulation?
1: Oh, look, when Flamingo. You sent it. Flamingo.
8: Yes. And it's, look, it's a lovely acronym. What it means is full hydro large-scale structure with all-sky mapping for interpretation of next-generation observations, which in human language means they made a universe on a computer. And the reason they do this, Serene, is so that we can compare it, the computer universe, to the real universe to try and understand it better. So, you know, I'll give you just a brief example. But let's say we take a photograph of a distant galaxy and the galaxy looks a little bit distorted in the image, a little bit weird. So how do we know whether the galaxy itself is just kind of weird looking or there's something else going on, like maybe the light is being bent by other galaxies that are in the foreground? So what we do is we run a simulation on, you know, Flamingo or one of these universe simulations, and we enter all the other information that we've got. So we put in all the galaxies we know about and the stars, and we include the physics, like the, you know, the gravity and the relativity. And then we look at the picture of the galaxy that gets generated by our simulated universe to see if it matches what we can see in the sky. And if it does, then we know that the physics we put in is actually how it really works. So, you know, we might have put in, for example, that, you know, there was a galaxy that was a billion light years in front of it, and maybe it consisted of 80% dark matter. And our picture comes out looking the same, and now we know that there must be a galaxy a billion light years in front of it, and that it had 80%, you know, dark matter. So that's pretty cool. But the real cool bit is when the simulation doesn't match the photo, then we just go back and we change the parameters of the simulation until we do get, you know, something that matches. And that might actually tell us new physics, right? That's how we discover new physics.
1: Yeah.
8: So, you know, we might find out the age of the universe is different to what we thought, or maybe there were more stars that were, you know, forming at that period in the universe. So, yeah, anyway, look, Flamingo took about 38 days to run on a computer with 30,000 CPUs. So, yeah, like,
1: what?
8: You know, yeah, just crazy, right? Like, you're not going to run this at home. And actually, I was thinking about it because, you know, when you're writing code, right, to run these simulations, you've got to write the code that works behind the scenes. And I'm just hoping that they didn't accidentally put a one where a zero should have been in the code and then run it for 38 days and then realize that they'd made some typo, a month and a half ago. Have to restart the whole thing. Can you imagine?
1: Let's do that again.
8: Yeah, let's run it again.
1: But how would you even pick that up? Like, is there quality control once you enter all the data that you then you're double checking what you've entered, or is it more like, look, we're done, just go with it?
8: there is a bit of quality control. Well, they're very modular, these codes, okay. So these programs. So they'll write, you know, small. I mean, look, the whole thing, I don't know how big Flamingo is, the code base, but what they generally do is they'll write smaller modules and then they'll reuse those. So they'll be checking a small bit of code at any given time. But you do get problems like that, Serena. It does happen in big software projects where once you integrate all these modules in together, you actually have problems that you didn't even foresee previously. So there'd be a lot of testing that would go on.
1: A lot of patience,
8: definitely. But this thing created so much data that there's as much data as you would get in 500,000 HD movies. And, you know, look, you can download all this data if you really want to, because it's on the internet. Yeah, it's there to be used. I just have to warn people that if they do go downloading the data, the simulated universe that you're going to get that, you know, took 38 days to generate is nowhere near the size of the real universe. It's just kind of like a very small, you know, portion, a bit of a snapshot of it. But we do need it for the new telescopes that we've got. So we've got Euclid that looks at dark matter. We've got Vera Rubin, which has been producing some incredible sort of Hubble-like photos. And we've got Nancy Grace Roman, which is going to launch later this year, hopefully, and is named after NASA's chief astronomer, who was known as the mother of the Hubble Space Telescope.
1: Oh.
8: So it's all pretty cool. And, you know, it's about the name. I think this is the nicest name I've found for a universe simulation, I think, Serene.
1: Yeah, no, I'm with you. Look, it threw me at first, but then when you kind of spelled it all out,
8: yep.
1: Flamingo to go. Look, if I was going to download this, how much space do I need first to download it, and how long is it going to take?
8: It's going to take a very long time.

0: long time. And you're going to need, well, as I said, it's got as much data there as you would get in 500,000 HD movies.
1: Yeah, it's
0: so you're going to need some special hardware to be able to store all that.
1: Yeah, cool. Hey, look, just going to go back on our solstice for a second because there's a fun text here that I got to call out, that I got to read out from our texter. Oh, great. Then we got longer, colder days to contend with, says one. Very true. Also, Colin's got a question for you, Dan. Why don't the latest sunrise and earliest sunset coincide with the solstice?
0: The latest
1: sunrise and earliest sunset.
0: Yeah. So, as you know, the solstice is the shortest day. So from sunrise to sunset. But the sunrise and the sunset times can change depending on, where the Earth is in its orbit as well. So it doesn't always necessarily line up exactly as you would expect. But rest assured that the days are getting shorter until Sunday and then they'll get longer again.
1: They'll get longer after that. Speaking, I don't know if it's speaking of longer, just because this feels like it goes on and on. So there's an update on Blue Origin and space. And SpaceX. What is it?
0: We've got to talk about this because it's relevant for Artemis, right?
1: Yeah.
0: So, Artemis 3 is the next one that's coming, supposed to be next year. But, basically what we've seen another Starship launch, another explosion. We just keep getting them. But this time, Serene, they're actually outdone by Blue Origin because the explosion that Blue Origin suffered a few weeks ago could be seen from 150 kilometres away. So, that's like Sydney to Newcastle, right? Yeah, it's huge. And this was a static test of the New Glenn rocket, which means wasn't actually being launched. It was just fully loaded up and bolted to the ground. And then the engines were fired. There was some kind of anomaly, we'll call it. An anomaly so big that it caused a 2.5 magnitude earthquake. But anyway, the problem was that not only did this blow up the rocket, but it blew up most of the pad as well with it, which is actually a bigger problem because it's likely to take about a year to rebuild the launch pad. That was their only launch pad. And don't forget that Blue Origin are supposed to be delivering the Blue Moon lander, which is meant to deliver rovers to the moon for Artemis, as well as the human landing system, or the HLS. They're competing with SpaceX on this. And these HLS, or human landing systems, are spacecraft that are going to actually take the astronauts from lunar orbit to the moon and back again. And they're meant to be tested as part of Artemis 3 late next year. So, the flow-on effects of this explosion of the New Glenn I think it's a pretty safe bet that Artemis is probably going to be delayed.
1: Delayed. So not mid-next year.
0: I think it's, I can't see it. We'll see how long it takes them to get their launch pad up and going. But as I said, it could take 12 months to rebuild that launch pad. Now, that's the big sticking

0: immediately ended in an explosion. But anyway, there's a bit of argument about whether the latest launch of Starship was even a success or a failure. Of course, you know, SpaceX, they're good at talking up, you know, what went right. I mean, the launch did go right. The stage separation, the deployment of some dummy satellites, that all went right. But then other people are looking at what went wrong. So engine failures in the upper stage, the booster ending in an uncontrolled crash into the ocean, and, you know, getting grounded by the FAA yet again. They are making progress. I mean, they did build a new version of the rocket, but the rockets are still blowing up, and this is a problem. So, yeah.
1: All right. Well, we've
0: Artemis got delays.
1: Artemis delays. Yeah. All right. Look, we'll wrap up on Mars with, is it called Marvin or is it called Maven? And probably about a minute and a half-ish for this one, Dan. So is it Marvin or Maven? I like Marvin because Mars.
0: Maybe it is. I've been calling it Maven all this time. I've never thought to even look it up, but you could be right. But whatever it is, Marvin or Maven was finally lost. And, you know, don't we all love an emotional goodbye and also a lingering mystery, which is what we got out of Maven, Marvin. In fact, we get that every time we lose spacecraft on Mars these days. But, yeah, I mean, eventually NASA sort of admitted that they'd lost it. The project manager came out and referred to it as the loss of a loved one, which is a little bit bizarre. It's only a bucket of bolts after all. Let's just give everybody a moment to work through the emotion. I think that's enough. Now, look, how about this? So that spacecraft was innocently orbiting Mars, as it's done since 2014, and then as it emerged from having flown behind the far side of the planet, when we regained the telemetry, it was actually spinning uncontrollably and it entered safe mode. So, you know, it's like, oh, wow, what happened there? You know, when it was in the blackness of space out of our sight, something catastrophic happened. And the next thing we know, it's disabled. It wasn't aliens. It was probably something like a propellant leak that caused it to spin, or maybe it was hit by a micrometeorite. The fact is, we may never know. We don't even know exactly where it is because we can't talk to it anymore and we can't see it. Okay. We just know that it's still orbiting Mars and probably will for another 50 years until it burns up in the atmosphere. But yeah. But that's the end of that. But well, look, we've got other missions that can operate in the same way and that are still examining the climate. So not all is lost.
1: Not all is lost. A farewell to that. And you sent us an interesting picture of it, sort of the foil wrap thing with the tin foil hat. Oh, wow. It's a good one, Dan. All right. Leaving it there, but always good to talk to you. And I think it's happy winter solstice this Sunday, 6:24 p.m. A reminder for us there. Thanks a lot, Dan.
0: Thanks, Serene. Yeah, set your alarms.
1: Yep, indeed. Our spaceman there, Space Australia's Dan Lambeth. Nightlife's coming up after the news with Suzanne Hill. And Suzanne, we were talking about, well, we at least briefly mentioned the winter solstice, I think, during the week, right?
2: Did we?
1: Yeah.
2: Yes, we were talking about it. Yes. I'm always so excited when it comes around.
1: 6:24 p.m. There's like a time.
2: Then I can just look forward to the longer days and all of that because I love a long evening. I hate a short evening. Hate them.
1: So. I'm with you. I feel like we're the few, though. Lots of people around me are kind of on the reverse.
2: Really?
1: Yeah,
2: I don't understand those people. I don't get them at all. You're strangers to me. Now, tonight, Serene, we are talking only children. Now, have you got siblings?
1: No, I'm an only child and so is my daughter.
2: You're an only child.
1: Indeed.
2: And you a selfish, spoilt brat, Serene? I mean, I already know the answer to that.
1: You already know the answer to that. I got that all the time. You must be spoiled. And I'm like, but there's no one else to have to share things with.
2: So if you could have had a sibling, would you have preferred to have had a sibling?
1: That's always been the case. I would not. But I am fortunate to have a sister from another mister. My best friend.
2: Oh, okay.
1: Sister from another mister.
2: Didn't know where you were going there for a moment, Serene.
1: I have my best friend who's like my sister. I've known her since she was three.
2: Oh, my goodness. Yeah. All right. Well, that's a wonderful relationship. Well, there are going to be more and more only children because, you know, people are just having fewer children. They're trying for them later in life and not able to maybe have them or their financial pressures. Is it time that we rethink the whole idea of the only child being a spoiled, selfish brat, which obviously you're not, Serene? But what are some of the other challenges in this new world where there will be so many more only children? We'll be talking about that.
1: That's a great question. Thanks, Suzanne.
3: ABC News. Good evening. I'm Noni Edwards. Biosecurity experts say it's uncertain whether more animals have fallen sick.

0: After the potential arrival of the H5 strain of bird flu in Australia, a wild migratory bird in WA has returned a suspected positive result for a deadly variant of avian influenza. And if confirmed as the H5 strain, it would mean the virus has finally spread to every continent on Earth. Government officials are now awaiting the results of a CSIRO test on samples of the bird, which will be released tomorrow. Invasive Species Council Policy Director Dr. Carol Booth says everyone's on edge.
1: Bird flu spreads like crazy through congregations of wildlife in seabird colonies and wetlands. That's where you get mass deaths. So we've got to hope that these sick birds have been isolated.
0: A former senior detective says the AI technology being used by an Australian startup to create characters on its platform could be a practice violating criminal laws. Our Dream, which boasts more than 20 million customers worldwide, prohibits any characters that appear in a sexual context that look under 18. However, the ABC's Background Briefing podcast found characters appearing to be school-aged children. John Rouse, who set up Task Force Argos for Queensland Police, says under Commonwealth law, anything that depicts someone under 18 in a sexual situation is illegal, AI or not.
2: The person that's instructing the AI to create the content would certainly be, I would consider, a person of interest. It could also be construed that the company that has created the application and is hosting the data could also be subject of an investigation.
0: Turning overseas, fighting has continued in Lebanon a day after the US and Iran signed a peace agreement that included an end to the hostilities there. The BBC's Hugo Bashega reports Lebanese authorities say at least 18 have been killed by Israeli airstrikes, while Israel says 4 of its soldiers have died in combat with Hezbollah.
3: Lebanon State News Agency described the bombardment overnight across the Nabatea district as one of the most intense in the war and said multiple buildings were hit. The situation in Lebanon, where Israel has been fighting Hezbollah, raises questions about the future of the truce between the US and Iran. The text calls for the permanent termination of the conflict and for Lebanon's territorial integrity and sovereignty to be ensured. Israel, however, says it has no intention of withdrawing from Lebanon.
0: British Labour Mayor Andy Burnham has cleared a path to ousting Prime Minister Keir Starmer by decisively winning a parliamentary seat in Northern England. Mr Burnham won the Makerfield by-election with just under 55% of the vote, beating the candidate for Nigel Farage's Populist Reform UK party on 34.5%. It puts him in a strong position to challenge Starmer, who is struggling with some of the worst popularity ratings of any British leader. Sir Keir Starmer told reporters he would not walk away from any leadership contest, but said a spill would be damaging for Britain.
4: There isn't a leadership contest.
5: But when there is, at the moment, Prime Minister,
4: there isn't one at the moment. But as I've said on many, many occasions, I don't think that's a good thing for the country to plunge us into chaos.
0: Back home, independent ACT Senator David Pocock has welcomed the federal government's decision to back down on some key measures in its tax overhaul. After backlash, the government has announced more businesses will now receive capital gains tax concessions, while innovative startups will get special carve-outs. Senator Pocock says tax policies should incentivise business innovation.
6: When it comes to startups, there's very legitimate arguments that as an economy that really does need to become more complex and resilient, that we're one, encouraging startups, and two, ensuring that they can actually scale here and keep that value here in Australia.
0: Tony Modra's wife has thanked emergency services who she says saved her husband's life. Fellow Crows great and breakfast radio host Mark Ricciuto has read out a statement by Modra's wife, Erica, on Triple M Adelaide. In it, she said, "He's going all right, but he's going to have some scars." And Australia will meet the USA in Seattle tomorrow in a crucial match for both sides in their FIFA World Cup campaigns. Co-host USA sits atop Group D after its 4-1 victory over Paraguay in its opening match of the tournament, with the Socceroos second in the group after beating Turkey in its first game 2-0. The USA sees Australia as a tough opponent, but the USA not only enjoys home advantage but is placed 15th in the world, while the Socceroos are 22nd. The last time they met was a friendly last October when the USA won 2-1. The game starts at 5 a.m. Eastern Standard Time tomorrow. ABC News.
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Hello, nightlifers. Welcome to Friday night. How's your week been? Well, if it's been lacking glitz and glamour, fear not. We're about to bring you some with a trip to Hollywood's Chateau Marmont. We're also going to talk only children tonight. They are becoming more and more common as families have fewer children. But in times past, only children were labelled selfish and spoiled. Are we going to be seeing an increase in selfish and spoiled kids? Or have only children been given a bad rap over the years? In The Writers, we'll get to grips with the graphic novel. They're a kind of cross between comic books and novels, but then again, there's something entirely of their own. A graphic novel recently won the Stellar Prize for writing by Australian women. There will be a mighty challenge to test your intellectual mettle. And in our final hour, we're going to be crossing to the US not once, but twice. The first time to talk politics and news. But we'll also be checking in with Bradley Howe. He runs Seattle's only Aussie pub. He's preparing for one of the biggest days he can remember when the Socceroos take on the USA in Seattle in 7 hours from now. If you've got a contribution to make to our show, we always love to hear from you. The phone number, 1300 800 222, and our SMS is 0467 922 702.

0: The notorious Chateau Marmont on Sunset Boulevard in Los Angeles has always been the perfect spot for stars doing dark deeds and engaging in scandal. Back in the days of Errol Flynn, co-founder and former president of Columbia Pictures, Harry Cohn, was having such a tough time reining Errol in and some fellow troublesome young actors, he apparently said to them, "If you must get into trouble, do it at the Chateau Marmont." Well, tonight I've got a literary lunch for you in which we'll travel back to the 1950s and 60s Hollywood in the Chateau on Sunset. It's the new novel from Perth-based historical fiction author Natasha Lester. And this book is an imaginative retelling of one of Charlotte Bronte's classics. Here is Natasha in conversation with Michaela Kowalski about what happens when one of literature's most enduring heroines arrives in the heart of old Hollywood.
1: Natasha, congratulations on this new book. Firstly, where did the seed for this new novel come from?
2: I had just recently finished writing The Mademoiselle Alliance. If you've read that book, you'll know that it's about a woman who is probably one of the most extraordinary women from history I've ever come across, ever had the pleasure to write about. And I was worried after that, that if I continued to write another book set around France in the Second World War, I wasn't going to be able to find another woman whose story was quite as epic as Marie-Madeleine Foucauld's was. And I didn't want to write a book that felt lesser than the Mademoiselle Alliance. So I thought, I think I'm going to have to move beyond France, move beyond World War II, and do something different. Now, normally my ideas, my books come in the research that I'm doing for a book that I'm currently writing. So if I've made the decision to move beyond France, to move beyond the Second World War, then of course the idea for the next book couldn't come out of the research because that was exactly what I was researching for the Mademoiselle Alliance. And also some of that research for that book was quite harrowing, reading Léon Faye's prison diaries, for example. So I wanted to do some research that had more of an element of fun to it, although still that same depth of knowledge that you guys might have found familiar in my work. I had stumbled upon an article on the internet about the Chateau Marmont's history, about all the stars that have stayed there over the years. I didn't realise pretty much almost anyone from the golden age of Hollywood had lived in the hotel at one point or another. And it described some of the things those stars got up to as kind of, you know, fun shenanigans. And that kind of sparked my interest. So I thought, wow, that's a setting in search of a story. But so all I had in my notebook was that setting. It wasn't a story yet. So I had to do some more brainstorming work and I was stuck, like I didn't have anything. And so I started to think about the books that I had read recently that I'd really enjoyed. And one of those was Barbara Kingsolver's Demon Copperhead, which is a reimagining of David Copperfield. But I like to call it an imaginative reimagining because even if you've read David Copperfield, you have no idea where Barbara Kingsolver is going with

0: Emin Copperhead, it's still like it's got this beautiful resonance with the classic, but it's still a new work of art. And I'd also read Anne Napolitano's Hello Beautiful, which is the same sort of thing, an imaginative reimagining of Little Women. And I thought to myself, wow, what if I did that with one of my all-time favourite works of classic literature, which is Jane Eyre? And the minute I had that thought, I could see the Chateau Marmont as Rochester's Thornfield Hall, because it's got that same kind of gothic, mysterious air. And I also thought, well, that gives me my time period, because the Marmont's heyday was the 1960s and the 1950s. So on that train, I decided I was going to write a retelling of Jane Eyre set at the Chateau Marmont during the 1950s and 1960s.
1: We will come to the Jane Eyre bit in a moment, yep. But I want you to take us into the world of the book, because you don't have to have read Jane Eyre. It completely stands on its own. It's almost like an inspiration point. But I wanted to ask you firstly about the Chateau Marmont itself, because it is a kind of very big character in this book. How did you find the voice for that building, that place?
0: So I was writing the book and I was a little bit stuck, actually, because I was having to really find my way into this story. And I tried a number of different pathways in and I hadn't been able to come across one. So I went down to my beach house, which is where I do all of my best work. When I have 3 or 4 days away by myself, I don't have to eat on anyone else's schedule or sleep on anyone else's schedule. I can just work all the way through if I'm inspired. And I thought, I'm just going to sit here and just write some pieces that might not end up in the book. Because when you're at your desk in your office writing, it's the work of writing. You don't feel like you can take the time to play around with something that might not end up in the book. It feels like wasted time. Whereas when you're kind of at your beach house experimenting, you give yourself permission to do those kinds of things. So I started to write this piece that ended up being from the point of view of the Chateau Marmont, almost as if the hotel itself was a sentient being. And the minute I started to write that piece, I thought, okay, this is it. Now I feel like I've nailed the story. I know where I'm going with it. I can find my way into it. So yes, you will find that the Chateau Marmont has its own very peculiar perspective on the events, and it is not afraid to share its perspective with you and the characters as you read the book. Mm.
1: Let's meet some of the characters. The central character for us is a young woman called Aria Jones. The book opens, it moves between 1957 and 1964.
0: Yes.
1: So sort of a 7-year gap between them. And when we meet Aria, just tell us a little bit about what's happened to her, how she's grown up, and how she's sort of delivered on the doorstep of the Marmont.
0: So if you've read Jane Eyre, you'll know that obviously Jane is our poor orphan girl, and she's kind of the standard by which all other poor orphan girls in

gets delivered to the Chateau Marmont, as she says, like a piece of junk mail, and she's left to stand in the lobby waiting to be claimed by her aunt, a woman called Miss Divine Ray, who was once a very famous Hollywood star and still has a name, but also has a very mysterious presence. Nobody sees her a lot. She spends a lot of time cloistered away in her room, which, again, may be familiar to anyone who's read Jane Eyre. So we basically experience the world of the Marmont through the eyes of not quite 14-year-old Aria Jones, and the world of Hollywood as seen in the 1950s, as seen through the eyes of a 14-year-old, has its beautiful, glamorous, amazing moments, and it also has its moments where she isn't quite sure what's going on, but she's pretty sure people aren't supposed to behave like that. So we kind of bring our own judgment to that as she experiences those things. I suppose what I wanted to do there was, you know, so many of those stories that I read about the Chateau Marmont in that article were fun anecdotes. So things like Betty Davis almost burnt the hotel down because she fell asleep with a lit cigarette beside her. And the room caught fire. Luckily, Betty woke up, ran out of the room, someone doused the fire before it did too much damage. So that's kind of a nice, pleasant, amusing anecdote. Similarly, Grace Kelly, before she was a princess, she stayed at the hotel for quite some time as well. We all know Grace was an actress before she became a princess. And she used to stand in the lobby of the hotel with her white gloves on, looking as innocent as all get out. But what she would be doing was checking out all of the people who are arriving at the hotel. So anytime she saw a very handsome young man checking into the hotel, she would immediately approach the switchboard operator and ask for his room number so she could go up and introduce herself. Scandalous, Grace. And Vivian Leigh also stayed at the hotel for quite some time, just before her divorce from Laurence Olivier. It was while they were basically breaking up. She was heartbroken. I mean, she adored Laurence. And so she retreated to the Marmont to lick her wounds, as you do when you're in Hollywood. And she adorned her room at the Marmont with about 1,000 photographs of Laurence, her husband. They were everywhere, except for in the bedroom. She took down all the Marmont's artwork and hung her own personal collection of Van Goghs and Picassos. Sure. Again, as you do in the Marmont when you're a Hollywood star. So, you know, we've got all these great stories. So you can imagine a 14-year-old walking in.

0: to you. They become a real trio with Aria.
1: Yes, they do. And the reason for Flitter and Calliope, they're actresses, so they've got fabulous stage names. They're not their real names. The reason for them kind of appearing in the story was there's a very famous saying about the Marmont, and Columbia Pictures studio boss Harry Cohen once said of the Marmont back in the 1930s, if you must get into trouble, do it at the Marmont. And I mean, that phrase is like catnip to a novelist, right? You can't go past that sort of thing. But the reason he said that is because he had a group of young male actors, Glenn Ford, Errol Flynn, Humphrey Bogart, who were not particularly well behaved. And at this time in the 1930s, there's a morality code governing what you can and can't show on screen and how actors can and can't behave off screen. Now, the code was designed by, if you can believe this, in Hollywood, it was designed by a priest. A priest wrote the code that governed what you could and couldn't do on screen and off screen. And so Harry Cohen had these actors. They were acting out in a way that contravened their studio contracts. The media was catching wind of it, and if the media was catching wind of it, it meant these actors were in jeopardy, and he didn't want to lose them. So there was this place called the Chateau Marmont on the outskirts of Hollywood, as it was back then in the 1930s, and he thought, if I put them out there, if I pay for a suite, shove them all in this suite on the outskirts of Hollywood, they can do whatever they like out there and nobody will find out about it. And it proved to be the case. The media didn't catch on to anything they were doing in that suite at the Marmont, all paid for by Columbia Pictures. So from that moment on in the 1930s, it developed this reputation as being this place where you could literally go and get into trouble and nobody would find out about it. Now, that's all very well and good on the surface, but of course, if it's the kind of place where you can go and do anything and nobody ever finds out about it, it also means that there are probably some other things going on there that maybe we wouldn't think would be the kinds of things that should be going on anywhere in the world, particularly when you've got young, ambitious starlets staying there. So the reason Calliope and

0: stranger. And I love the way that women do that. And so I wanted in this environment that, you know, is full of potential difficulties and troubles for young women to have this circle that Aria could have of kindness, love and generosity, where she could get her, not just her tag tucked in and a tampon passed her if she needed it, but more serious protection if she needed to. Because the other thing that I think that women do and have always done via intuition is we pass on to each other the messages and the secrets that we need to know. And I learned this the first time when I was a bright, young, shiny thing straight out of university into my first job at an advertising agency. This was in the 1990s and it was exactly like Mad Men, so not a lot had changed in the 20 years or so since Mad Men had finished. And it was a Christmas party. And I was just talking to a client. It was a guy like my dad's age. And one of the other women at the agency just came up to me and she said, just be careful of him when he's had a few drinks. And I was like, oh, okay. Again, you know, I was young, naive, had no idea. But it turned out that, yes, you did need to be careful of that man when he'd had a few drinks. And luckily she had told me. And that's what women do. We pass on the secret messages and the warnings. And, again, I wanted Calliope and Flitter to be there with Aria so they could help her with the kindness and the generosity and the warnings, that kind of secret whisper network of women that we've all relied on at one point or another and that I think you'll all be able to recognise in the book.
1: There is a lot of darkness in this book, kind of ebbing through it, and mysteries and secrets. Before we talk about Theo Winchester, who is the rock and roll god I mentioned in the introduction, who's a fabulous character, and he is our Rochester in this, I want just to ask you, when we think about Jane Eyre, I guess I want to ask you first, when you read it, what did you love about it? What stayed with you? But also when you thought about, as you said, that's wonderful inspiration, being on the train, you know, between Venice and Florence, what are the parts where you thought that will be useful for me in my own story? And what are the parts you thought, no, that's going to hold me back, I'm writing my own novel?
0: So I first read Jane Eyre when I was about 10. I was probably like most kids my age. We went to the library every week and we got out an armload of books. We didn't have purchased books. We didn't have the money to buy books, so it was library books that were our staple. And that was the most predominant toy or plaything in our household, was books. That's what we did when we had spare time, we read. And so when you have the one library that you go to every week, you work your way through the books pretty quickly. So by the age of 10, I'd read everything that looked appealing on the front cover. And for some reason, I decided I would start reading the classics at age 10. That seemed like a good thing to do. And I selected Jane Eyre off the shelf. And I remember the cover. It has Rochester on a horse, large. Like, he's the biggest thing on the front of this book called Jane Eyre. And there's this tiny little woman in the corner, and that's Jane. So I read the book, and I heard an interview that Emerald Fennell did about her Wuthering Heights adaptation. And she talked about having read Wuthering Heights at a similar age, and that she had made the movie that was like the vision of the story that her young 12-year-old self had had when she'd read that book. So it's that kind of fever dream image where you take away all the passion and the incredible things that blow your 10-year-old mind, like a mad woman being locked up in an attic and Helen Burns dying of consumption and this slightly deranged man called Rochester who falls passionately in love with the governess. Like, when you're 10, those are the things that strike you in the heart deeply. And so that's probably why it's always been one of my favourite books, because it really had that very deep effect on me. But going back to the book as a older, hopefully wiser woman, you see a lot more going on in that book than I had noticed as a 10-year-old. So, for example, one of the things I noticed going back to it in the many, many rereads I've done of the book since then is that Jane regularly, from her time at Lowood School to her time at Thornfield Hall, she stands outside or on rooftops looking out at the landscape around her, at the hills and mountains that she can see that are barring her view. And Charlotte Bronte uses this word. She yearns and she longs to cross over those mountains and see what lies on the other side. She reads books about birds traveling to Siberia and the Arctic, and she yearns to go and see those places. You know, this adventurous spirit, this need to quest out into the world and find something beyond the very confined life that she has been able to lead as an orphan is what she wants to do. And there's one moment in Jane Eyre where she runs away from Thornfield Hall. Obviously, I'm not spoiling the plot.

0: of Jane Eyre. We all know the plot there. And she runs across the moors because it's a Bronte novel. And even in a Bronte novel, you must run across the moors at one point or another. And she ends up in a house with another slightly deranged man, and who is kind of enough to scare her back to Thornfield Hall. And you know, she reunites with Rochester, and it's a very romantically satisfying ending, the ending of Jane Eyre. But it always made me think later, did Jane ever regret the fact that she hadn't gone and ventured beyond those hills and mountains and gone to the Arctic and gone to all those places she dreamed of traveling to? And I thought, well, if she had, how could I address that in my own reimagining of Jane Eyre and the Château on Sunset? So there's a little bit of that went into it. Those were the parts of the story I wanted to play around with. And also the idea of this mad woman in the attic, which again has haunted literature since Charlotte Bronte devised the mad woman in the attic. I wanted to play around with what is a mad woman? You know, how do we decide whether a woman really is mad or whether she's just rightfully angry. I've played around with that concept a bit and tried to make this a book where the woman whose name is on the front cover of something gets the kudos she deserves.
1: There's a lot of competition for mad women in the attic. There are any number of people it could be. And as you say as well, sometimes they're just the women who know all the secrets that have happened in that place. I want to ask you about fame. So you mentioned before Flitter and Calliope, and we meet Theo Winchester, who's a huge rock and roll star. Well, I'm seeing like a young Mick Jaggery kind of sort of a Jim Morrison, but not quite as poetic kind of vibe. But I wanted to ask what it is for these characters that draws them so much to the thing they love. Like, what do they love about really being famous? And how does that turn dark for someone like Theo?
0: Fame is interesting, isn't it? So when I was writing this book, I was thinking a lot about someone like Marilyn Monroe, who obviously was very famous at the time when this book was written. And she actually had a lot of power. But did she know she had a lot of power? Occasionally, she tried to exercise that power. She declined roles that her studio wanted her to do. And she said, no, I'm not going to do that. I don't want to be a dumb blonde again in yet another movie about a dumb blonde. And the studio tried to punish her. They tried to withhold her money from her. But they also knew that she had quite a lot of power, but they didn't want her to find out that she had quite a lot of power. So what did they do? They called her a difficult and dangerous woman. But really, she was just a woman who knew what she wanted and what she didn't want. And she didn't want to be forced to do what she didn't want to do. And she didn't want to do something that would demean her. And the battle to do that and the battle against being labeled a difficult and dangerous woman was something that ended up costing her life. And that shouldn't be a price that you should have to pay for standing up for what you believe in. And so it was all those kinds of things that fed into this idea of writing about Theo as kind of a rock star. And also I kind of in writing Theo, you know, when you're writing a work of classic literature, we're so used to the man in classic literature riding in on his big horse, like, you know, on the front cover of my Jane Eyre book that I first read when I was 10 years old. And I thought, right, okay, what if we put him on a motorbike instead of a horse? That's going to be a lot more fun. And again, you know, the man jumping out of the pond in his wet white shirt, like we have in, you know, Colin Firth, we've seen him do that. In Wuthering Heights, the new film adaptation, there's plenty of wet white shirts going on in that. And again, I wanted to kind of move away from all of those stereotypes of classic literature. So if you're going to jump out of a body of water in my book, you're not going to be wearing a shirt, obviously. So I just wanted to have the kind of guy who would be moving into that environment but would feel uncomfortable in that environment, even though he's a rock star. Like, what kind of guy would that be? Rather than having be the typical rock star who would be the guy at the pool jumping in, probably with nothing on at the Chateau Marmont at that time in the 60s, I wanted him to kind of feel uncomfortable and play around with that. Because Rochester feels so comfortable at Thornfield Hall at the same time as he's hiding all these secrets there. So what does my character, Theo Winchester, how does he feel at the Marmont and what is he hiding in his attic?
1: I suppose I was going to ask you about hope in the book. There is a lot of hope for different people. How did you feel writing that, giving some of these characters a chance to make a change in their own lives that had been quite dark?
0: I'm hoping that through Aria and the way she finally takes action, that readers will feel re-empowered to think, okay, that there's that dream I've always had that I've done nothing about. What's the first step I can take towards that?
1: Please join me in thanking Natasha.
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2: A very warm welcome if you are just joining Nightlife after listening to coverage of your rugby league match tonight. I do hope your team won. No, that can't be true for all of you, but I really do hope it. We're going to talk only children tonight. Are you an only child? Do you think that you were a bit spoiled? Do you think you turned out perfectly okay? What do you make of the fact that, you know, with the current fertility stats going as they are, it looks like there are going to be a lot more only children in the future. Do only children deserve the bad reputation they have long had? We're going to talk about, parenting an only child. And I really want to hear from you about your experiences as an only child. Was it something you actually cherished? Or did you always wish that you'd had siblings? Did you wish you weren't an only child? And if you're bringing up only children, you know, what do you make of the job that you've done and the challenges of parenting an only child? I'd love to hear from you on all of that. 1-300-800-222 or our SMS is 0467-922-702. After the latest ABC news coming in about half an hour's time, you know, we normally like to talk writers and books on a Friday night. Well, tonight we are going to explore the idea of the graphic novel. Graphic novels have becoming increasingly popular, and they're also being increasingly recognised as, I guess, another form of literature to be taken seriously. So what exactly is a graphic novel? How is it different from a comic or from a book with pictures? What's the purpose of a graphic novel? What are some of the greatest? We're going to do that next hour. Of course, lots more to come for you. Sydney versus Melbourne, which city is more livable? We'll play the Mighty Challenge. We'll see what's been making news in the US. And speaking of the US, of course, we are now, 6.5 hours away from kickoff in the big World Cup match between Australia and the US. It's being held in Seattle. We're going to check in with an Australian who has been running a pub in Seattle, for many, many years. He's a bit worried. Apparently a lot of Seattle pubs are worried that they will be out of alcohol come the end of the day, just because of the sheer amount of people who are out partying. And I expect that at this Aussie pub, there will be a lot of Australians crammed in watching the big match. So we'll check in with him, just get a pulse on what the build-up is like in Seattle. So that is all to come. I do hope you can stick around here on Nightlife.
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2: Yeah, so in the past, only children, there really was a bit of a bad reputation, wasn't there, associated with being an only child. Spoiled, selfish, hadn't learned to share, poor social skills. The stereotype has been debunked, but the myth does kind of persist. So give me a call if you are an only child. Defend only children. Tell me what's the best thing about being an only child. Or perhaps tell me what you didn't enjoy about being an only child. There are going to be a whole lot more single child families. It might be fertility struggles. It might be the cost of living. But many parents are declaring that they are one and done. Now, to hear more about what it's like to be an only child, I have parenting expert and mother to an only child, Dr. Rosina McAlpine, with me tonight. Hello, Rosina. Welcome to Nightlife.
3: Hello. Thank you so much.
2: So, look, what's your take on only children? What would be your top line kind of response if I said, are only children spoiled and selfish?
3: Oh, the answer would be absolutely not. Unless we put them in the position where we create a spoiled child. So it's really important to understand that, you know, whether you've got many children or one child, it's the environment that they're in that's going to make that difference.
2: So we know that more people are having one child. There are a lot of reasons for that, though. What are all the various factors that are playing into more parents choosing to have one child, or perhaps not choosing to have one child, but it being kind of thrust upon them?
3: Yeah, that's true. And so sometimes it's not a choice. As you said earlier, it could be financial or fertility. And, you know, many parents are having their children later in life, and that might mean that it shortens that window for having a second or a third child. I think the other thing is that many people are just weighing up what kind of life do I want to live? What career do I want to have? You know, that sort of thing. So just making the choice from that perspective. The other thing is, you know, we've often said it takes a village to raise a child. Most people don't have a village anymore, so they're kind of on their own, and that can, you know, mean that they don't have the support that they would like to be able to have more children. And finally, I think there's just the decision to say, look, I've only got a certain amount of hours in the day, time, energy. I want to focus that on my one child.
2: So you've looked at the research into only children. Where did this whole idea of the only child syndrome come from, Rosanna?
3: Believe it or not, I had to look this up a while ago because I had a question. It was asked of me. And it actually goes back for more than 100 years. Most people accredit it to an early psychologist, Stanley Hall, who described being an only child very negatively. He actually said, being an only child is a disease in itself. The important thing to remember here is that that was not based on credible research. But unfortunately, because he was one of the first heads of the American Psychological Association, he kind of carried a lot of weight. And so in those early days, those assumptions, even though not credible, sort of stuck around, and we still hear them today, right?
2: Absolutely. Now, you've got

0: the character traits associated with being an only child. What did you find when you went to look at all of those studies?
1: A lot of the research that disproves these stereotypes, these myths, was done by Professor Toni Falbo. She was an American researcher who had an only child herself, and it was done in the 1980s, and one of her particularly notable studies was what's called a meta study, and that's a study looking at studies. And there were 115 studies that looked in her meta study that looked at only children versus more than one child. And she looked across a range of things like academic achievement, intelligence, how social they are, their character, and the relationship between the parent and child.
0: And so what did they end up finding then, kind of overall, Rosina?
1: Well, the good news is that actually across all those developmental outcomes, only children were found to be the same, if not slightly better, than other families who had either firstborns or people from small families, like two children. So in actual fact, this myth survives, even though the research absolutely does not support the idea that they're automatically spoiled, selfish, lonely, or poorly adjusted.
0: I mean, presumably all of that comes down to the quality of the parenting and the environment that you're in. It's surely up to parents to determine whether your kid's going to end up spoiled or not.
1: It's true. And I think there is definitely some nature and some nurture involved. So we all know when we're part of a family, each child is slightly different, right? Even though they're raised in exactly the same household. So it is absolutely about parenting, boundaries, relationships, the child's temperament themselves, their school experiences, opportunities, you know, play dates and going to sporting groups, you know, after school curricular activities, all of those things. But the big thing is, if a child is raised with warmth, structure, realistic, you know, boundaries and connection, they're more than likely not going to be spoiled, selfish, or poorly adjusted.
0: Dr. Rosina McAlpine is here. She's a parenting expert. Now, we do have some callers who want to contribute some of their experiences. Hello, Deb.
2: Oh, hey, Suzanne. How's it going?
0: Well, now, you are kind of in the middle of a long line of only children.
2: Well, my mother was an only child. I am an only child, and I have an only child. And my cousin is an only child, and he has an only child.
0: Oh, my goodness. It's catching.
2: Suzanne, the other thing that really blows my mind is I married one of six.
0: Oh, wow. What a change.
2: Look, it was amazing, Suzanne. And the other thing that is incredibly amazing is three of those six have married only children.
0: Something's going on there. Now, Deb, tell me, I mean, was it a very, I appreciate this could be a personal question, but was it a very deliberate decision on your part to have an only child?
2: I couldn't have kids. I had a number, I'm happy to talk about it. I had a number of miscarriages, and I had our only son when I was 37.
0: Mm-hmm. And for you, having been brought up as an only child, what did you take from your own experience that you knew that, you know, was important to give to your son while he was growing up?
2: I just wanted our son to know that he was loved incredibly and that he wasn't amazingly spoiled and that we wanted him more than life itself. Mm. And he's become a social worker. I am a social worker and his partner is a social worker.
0: There are so many things running in your family, Deb, aren't there?
2: Oh, look, it's just amazing, Suzanne. But yeah. I think my husband and I did a really good job in sort of coming together because our parenting styles were so different. Like, you know, I was all for love and probably going over the top, but still being able to establish boundaries, but a little bit more compassionately, where my husband was very strict and very stern, and he came in at the last moment when, mind you, our son wasn't easy, but he came in at the last moment to back me up. Mm. And when that happened, our son knew

0: my way for him to go.
1: The old dad's having the final say kind of situation. Now, Deb, when you were growing up as an only child, did you ever wish you'd have a sibling?
0: Now, I was just talking about this with my friend, and I can never remember asking my mum or dad for a brother or sister. Ever. I had an amazing relationship with my dad, an amazing relationship. My mum was quite creative, and being an only child, I think that she knew what only children needed. And I always felt loved, very secure. I had heaps of friends over at my place as I was growing up because they loved my family, particularly my father. You know, so I just thank God that I had the best parents, and I hope that I'm able to pass that on to our son when he decides to have a child as well.
1: Well, and are you betting he's only going to have one too?
0: Well, he's a step-parent already.
1: Oh, right.
0: He's 30 and his stepdaughter is nearly 9.
1: So it'll be a mixed family at any rate. That'll be a different kind of family. Yeah. Hey, Deb, thanks for your call.
0: No problem. I love listening to you.
1: Oh, thanks, Deb. Really nice to talk to you. Steve from Kempsey on the SMS says, I had a brother 1 year older than me until I was 6 when my older brother died from a brain tumour in 1969. So I've experienced both. While there were some benefits, there were the difficult and painful times when I wish so much that I still have my brother to share the grief as well as the good times. Yeah, thank you, Steve. Rosina, that idea of, and someone else who I don't think has stayed with us on the line was just was commenting that as they got older, they would have loved to have siblings. You know, there are times in your life when you get older and sometimes it's that close family who is still sticking by you when sometimes, you know, you don't have as many friends as you might have had when you were younger. How do you approach that? What do you make of that kind of, you know, how you fill that gap that some people can feel is left later in life?
2: That's so true. One of the main challenges that people say of being an only child is that later in life they've got all the responsibility of, say, aging parents, or if something goes wrong, they don't have that close sibling to talk to. But the thing that's important with that is to build those wider networks where possible, so that if you are an only child, I think the previous caller just said, we had loads of people at our house. I had all my friends there. And I think that's an important part, if you are an only child, to find those deep relationships that you can to help you through those difficult times, especially when you're the only one caring for maybe 2 aging parents and there's just you.
1: Dr. Rosina McAlpine is here, a parenting expert. She also has an only child. If you've got a story or some thoughts about being an only child, I would love to hear from you. Or maybe about parenting an only child, 1-300-800-222. Dave from Dundas says, as a primary teacher of 40 years, I can quite often pick an only child. They often lack, says Dave, the social skills of those with siblings and crave attention from peers and teachers. Not always, he hastens, but generally speaking. Whereas another texter says, I would have thought it's much more challenging to raise 2 or even 3 modern children. My single daughter was and is a dream. Happily married, successful career, so proud of our single grandson. So please don't generalise and be negative. John in Denniston. Hello, John.
3: Good evening, Suzanne. How are you?
1: Yeah, doing really well. Are you an only child?
3: I am.
1: So tell us about the experiences as you see it.
3: It wasn't intentional for me to be an only child. It just turned out that my father had a cardiac condition, and he didn't want to burden mum with having more than one child. And he passed when I was 13 anyway. So I was basically a single child to an only parent sort of thing for me. Most of my life. But mum had a few siblings, and they've all had multiple children. And so I have lots of cousins. But I have learned that being a single child, it allows you to learn to dig within yourself to find amusements or to

0: entertain yourself. I live alone, but I'm not lonely. I find ways of entertaining myself, and I reach out to my family using WhatsApp and things to have conversations and things. So it is sort of, I would have liked to have had siblings because I never knew what it was like, but it also meant that I never had to fight to share for attention.
1: John, thank you very much for sharing your experience with us. Really appreciate it.
0: You're welcome.
1: If you've got a story to add about being an only child or you'd like to share your thoughts or experience with me, 1-300-800-222 or the SMS is 0467-922-702. So look, what are the benefits, would you say, Rosina, of being an only child?
2: Well, the first thing, of course, is that one-on-one time, attention. You know, you're not having to spread yourself thin between, you know, multiple children. And, of course, what that means is there's more adult conversations that can support language, confidence and learning, which is why it has been said that, you know, only children often do well academically because they've had this, you know, help with their homework, this all this attention and adult conversation. The other thing is, well, we all have to live within a budget, don't we? And so when there's one child, there's more opportunities for those extracurricular activities. There's more opportunity for travel or hobbies, that sort of thing. And finally, as one of the listeners also said, developing independence and maturity and being okay with being on your own, you know, entertaining yourself, not necessarily being lonely, but just on your own and able to deal with that. So there are many benefits of being an only child.
1: I guess you get a more personalised experience, don't you? If your parents don't have to cater to make everybody happy or deal with kids who are all different ages with different, you know, let's go to the museum today. One kid wants to, one kid doesn't. You don't have that. You really get to give that kid exactly what they want and need.
2: Oh, it's so true. And look, for my personal story, I'm one of four and my three sisters, two sisters and myself, we all only have one child each. So we've gone from four to one each. And one of the things that we've tried to do is make sure that each of those children spend time together so that the cousins are kind of like siblings so that they don't feel lonely or they've got each other because, you know, we do think, well, one day we might not be here and we want the kids to have each other to lean on and to take care of each other.
1: Now, that whole idea of learning to play and learning to share that you do get when you do have a sibling, is that always, I mean, that's taught at school, it's taught at childcare. Is that something that you do, though, if you're parenting an only child, really need to focus on teaching?
2: I think that's true. But again, we go back to that temperament thing. Some kids are just get on, you know, easy to get along with, they play along, and others are more bossy and not so easy to get along with. So it is a combination. Look at the temperament of the child, and also, of course, we learn skills by experiencing them. So if a child has the opportunity to be with cousins or play dates and et cetera, that they do get to learn how to share and resolve conflict. So absolutely important to be proactive, but that'd be the case for every child, right? You'd want all of your kids to be kind and be able to solve problems without, you know, having to turn to violence or anything like that, and to look for the win-win, right? So yes, for the only child, but yes, also for the siblings.
1: So what kind of questions do parents come to you with about raising an only child? Do you get many?
2: I do, and I'll be honest, before when I had my one and only, I was also worried about all of these things because I hadn't actually looked at the research back then. But parents often ask me, you know, will my child be lonely? Am I being selfish is another one if I only have one child. Other questions are like, how do I not overprotect them or overindulge them, you know, just

0: spoil them when, you know, they are my one and only. And I remember the sibling, you know, the person who called in earlier said, you know, we love you more than life, you know, because we've only got you. So how to not put pressure, too much pressure on the child because they are the only one. Like, you can't share, you know, dad's mum's attention between all of them. And I guess I just try and reassure parents to say, focus less on the family size and just worry about, you know, being a loving, caring parent, and try and teach your kids all the life skills that you want for them, which is friendship, independence, you know, managing emotions, being kind and caring in the world.
1: Someone just saying being an only child depends a lot on the social context. For example, there are now a lot of only children being born in China. It would be a different experience there. This from someone else on the SMS. I'm the mother of an only child, a boy aged 19, due to fertility struggles. I'm also a nanny and a midwife of 40 years. Our son has been taught respect for community and friends. He has a street village with families of kids down the road going to school together, sharing car rides to and from, and older grandparent-aged neighbours across the road. He said he's learnt to share and do things because that's what you do for people, not what you can gain. Yeah. This person saying multi-generational living sort of builds your of sorts. I'm actually not sure I can make quite sense of that sentence. But look, most of my patients, this texter says, say the cost of living and mortgages push them back to work, and isolation or distance from parents and family or mature age conception means women just can't afford to have more than one or two due to time or money. Yeah. We've got lots of grandparents listening. What is the role that grandparents play with only children?
0: Look, I can share lots of ideas, but I can talk from my own experience. My grandma was incredible in terms of supporting my mum and dad, my parents, to raise us all when, you know, we're four kids and then having extra help. And it's the same thing with an individual child. Obviously, we don't want them to overindulge because same thing with parents and kids. We don't want them overindulging. But to actually help kids feel part of a bigger family, my grandma told me so many stories and traditions. Like, I still colour our eggs at Easter just like she showed me how to colour them. There's so many memories. So it helps kids feel connected to something much larger than their just own, you know, individual household. But I would caution that it's great for, you know, grandparents to be helpful, but they have to respect and support parents' boundaries, you know, instead of going around them, be supportive with parents. But grandparents play a beautiful role, widening the circle of more people that love you.
1: Now, Rosina, one thing, I mean, I remember when I was a kid and I was bored and I went to complain to my parents and I was, well, you find something to do. It's not my job to, you know, to occupy you. And I always had my brother to go and bug, I guess. But what role should parents with an only child play in keeping that child busy and occupied? You want to spend that quality time with them, but where's the line? Because you do also want them to learn to entertain themselves when they've got no one else to play with.
0: That's true. And that's where we want to talk about life skills. We want kids to be able to be independent, to entertain themselves. So it's got to be a balance there between time alone, giving opportunities. I love this idea and I share it often, is I get parents to walk into the room with the kids and get them to make a note of all the things that they could do. There's a bookshelf there with a lot of books. There's a game cupboard with, you know, things you can do. There's a whole drawer of, you know, craft and things. So when they say, I'm bored, you go and have a look at the list.
1: Yeah, well, my experience is they'll go, I don't want to do any of that. Anyway, that's my own battle, Rosina. Thank you so much for being here on Nightlife tonight to talk to us about only children.
0: I've loved it, and I've loved listening to all the callers as well. Thanks for the opportunity.
1: There's Dr. Rosina McAlpine, who is a parenting expert and also the parent of an only child. This is Tittus. Ignorance is bliss.

0: That's Titters and Ignorance is Bliss. It's Nightlife on ABC Radio with Suzanne Hill. We're going to talk graphic novels after the latest news.
1: ABC News with Andrew Kaloupas. The public's been urged to avoid touching sick or dead birds and wildlife following confirmation of a suspected case of bird flu. The federal government says the suspected case of the deadly H5 strain was found in a wild migratory bird in West Australia's south. Samples have been sent to the CSIRO with results expected on Saturday. Agriculture Minister Julie Collins says the public should report any cases of sick or dead wildlife.
2: Please do not touch sick or dead birds or animals. If you see multiple sick or dead birds or other animals, please take photos or record it from a safe distance, record your location and go to birdflu.gov.au.
1: Former KPMG Australia Chief Executive Andrew Yates has told a parliamentary committee he wished he'd done some things differently during his time at the firm. The company's embroiled in a series of allegations over the misuse of confidential client information to win more business. One of the allegations is that KPMG was taking confidential information from telecommunications company Optus and using it to craft a bid for a more lucrative contract with industry rival Telstra. Mr. Yates says he was aware of other accusations, but the Optus case was the one that convinced him to resign.
3: There was evidence to support some of the whistleblower allegations that had I have overseen things differently, we could have found earlier. And it was that day that I realised that I felt I needed to take accountability for that.
1: Further negotiations between Iran and the United States, due to start in Switzerland today, have been delayed. The White House said Vice President J.D. Vance had pulled out of a planned trip to meet Iranian negotiators. Here's the BBC's Liz Doucet.
4: Only the location seems to be ready for high-level meetings today. But yesterday's growing doubts that these talks would happen today as planned were confirmed by the statement that J.D. Vance still hadn't left Washington. A White House spokesman said the logistics have never been simple or predictable. What wasn't said was the politics are too. The first hint of trouble was a report in Lebanese media linked to the Iran-backed Hezbollah that talks were suspended because of continuing Israeli airstrikes. Iran has always insisted that Lebanon is part of this ceasefire, which Israel hasn't accepted.
1: Israel's far-right security minister Itamar Ben-Gvir has accused the United States of dealing with Nazis after the US vice president strongly criticized Israel over its negative stance on the Iran deal. The growing row between the two allies could threaten decades of close cooperation. In comments at the White House, Mr. Vance told Israeli leaders that they had very little support.
5: Trump is the only head of state in the entire world who is sympathetic to the nation of Israel at this moment in time. And he happens to be the head of state of the world superpower. If I was in the cabinet of the Israeli government, I might not be attacking the only powerful ally that I have anywhere left in the entire world.
1: British Prime Minister Keir Starmer says he'll fight attempts by his rival, Andy Burnham, to oust him from office. Sir Keir says he will not walk away and will run in a leadership contest if one is triggered. Mr. Burnham, the former mayor of Greater Manchester, has won a seat in Parliament in a by-election and is looking to replace Sir Keir as leader of the Labour Party and the country. But the Prime Minister says he's not going anywhere.
6: Now that Andy has won, which is really important, really good, he's a huge asset to us. If there is a contest, just to be clear with you, then yes, I will run, I will stand, and I've said repeatedly, I'm not going to walk away from that.
1: In rugby league, Newcastle has moved back into the NRL's top four with a nail-biting win over St George Illawarra at Hunter Stadium. Here's Andrew Moore.
7: Early on, it looked like the Knights by how many? Fullback Fletcher Sharp filling in that position for Kalen Ponga, who was rested after Origin 2. He threatened to turn the match Newcastle's way on his own. He scored two try in the opening 9 minutes as the Knights rose to a 12-0 lead. But then the Dragons scored two quick tries to Val Holmes and Tyrell Sloan. Half-time on the back of a couple of penalties, the Knights led 16-12. They scored again through Sandon Smith 15 minutes into the second half. But then the Dragons scored another couple of late tries and it was a simple conversion miss from Ballantyne Holmes that proved the difference. Knights 22, Dragons 20. Andrew Moore, ABC Sport, Newcastle.
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9: Scattered showers on and south of the divide, extending northwards in the afternoon. Showers contracting to the south again at night. Showers falling as snow above 1,400 metres. A cool day with light to moderate south to southwesterly extending throughout. Winds tending fresh about the coasts during the morning.

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1: Good evening. Welcome to the second hour of Nightlife on this Friday night. It might be the first for you if you are tuning in after listening coverage of the AFL this evening. We're going to talk graphic novels in a moment. Are you a reader of graphic novels? Are you not even sure what they are? I'm a little bit needing some education about the graphic novel. We are going to get one in just a moment with a couple of people who know all about them. If you are someone who reads graphic novels, I would love to hear from you about, well, what you enjoy about the format, what are some of the great ones that you've read. Give me a call, 1300 800 222. We'll find out this hour what's been making news this week in Brisbane. We might have time for a little bit of intercity rivalry between Melbourne and Sydney. The Mighty Challenge next hour. We'll see what's happening in the States. And right at the end of the show, as we count down to the Socceroos' next match at the World Cup, we will be heading to Seattle, where they will be playing the USA in now. Is it 6 hours' time? Goodness me. And we'll talk to a guy there who is running, I think, Seattle's only Aussie pub, about the build-up and the vibe and about what he is expecting for the day ahead. I do hope you can stick around. And if you want to be part of the show, remember our number, 1300 800 222. Well, are you a fan of comics? As a kid, maybe you looked forward to the latest installment of Ginger Meggs or Boofhead, or maybe you spent your money on superhero comics like Spider-Man, Batman, or The Phantom. Maybe later on you went underground for some The Fabulous Furry Freak Brothers or Fritz the Cat. And did you ever wish that your favourite comic could be an entire book? Well, there are such a thing. They're called graphic novels. They've been slowly growing in popularity over the past few decades. They're now being recognised as a serious form of literature. In fact, the graphic novel canon won the prestigious Stella Prize this year. So we're going to try and get a handle tonight in the writers on just what a graphic novel is. Is it just a comic for grown-ups? Is it something else? And why are these novels now proving so popular? Well, to help us out tonight, I've got with me Sophie Splatt, who is Senior Editor of Books for Children and Young Adults at Allen & Unwin. Hello, Sophie.
2: Hello, Suzanne.
1: And also Dr. Paul Mason, an award-winning cartoonist, animation concept designer and lecturer in animation and studio coordinator at the Griffith Film School in Queensland. Hello, Paul. Welcome to you.
3: Oh, hello. Thank you for having me.
1: Now, Sophie, I'm going to start with you and see if you can really give us a good definition of a graphic novel, especially for the people who really have never really opened one up and had a look at one.
2: Well, I can definitely try. I think of graphic novels as being kind of long form works of sequential art. So that's kind of a story that combines text and illustrations. And probably when people think about graphic novels, they might think comic book, but you know, comic books are usually kind of serialized, they're short in length, and the stories that is told will span multiple issues. Graphic novels are usually a bit more longer and complex in terms of the story or the topic. They're told over one book unless they're part of a series, and they can span fiction, non-fiction, and anthologies, and therefore also for a variety of age groups from children to adults. So as you can see, it is quite a big format.
1: Okay, so how long might the longest graphic novels be? I mean, is there a kind of War and Peace equivalent of a graphic novel?
2: They can be very long. You know, you might have a graphic novel that is 500 pages. That is, of course, something that's very lengthy for a creator to produce. You know, kids' graphic novels might be 64 pages up to kind of 300 pages. So, again, it's kind of a very broad range in terms of the pages.
1: Mm. So, Paul, how do images change the way that readers are engaging with a story and the way that a story is told?
3: Look, it's one of those things where I find, you know, in terms of like, say, us humans, we've learned to interpret things from birth via looking, you know, observation, how to interpret gestures, postures, you know, non-verbal social signals, all that sort of stuff. I feel like it's an extension of that. Like anything is, you know, visually hardwired into our brain. These images allow a reader just to, you know, pick something up instantly. It's that's the beauty of a graphic novel or a comic, right? Like you have novels where you'd read a paragraph to get some sort of description of something or a description of somebody going through something. With a movie, we have to, you know, we can watch it and see it, and it needs music and all these sorts of elements that kind of add to it. But a simple drawing, it's so instantaneous in the way that we can process that. You know, with graphic novels and comics, you sometimes have that juxtaposition of words and images, or sometimes you're just, you know, dealing with one element or the other. But it's very powerful in the way that it tries to get something across that might be complex or abstract in a very simple and instantaneous way. You know, I often laugh with colleagues, you know, making comics, the idea being that we might spend a lifetime trying to master stuff that a six-year-old needs to understand. You know, it's
1: Now, I mean, when we think of comics, I mean, they're funny. Graphic novels, I mean, it's not necessarily a genre, really. It's more a format. So you can have anything from what, comedy to tragedy in a graphic novel, Paul?
3: Oh, absolutely. I popped into Kinokuniya recently and was almost overwhelmed in terms of the graphic novel and manga section of that store, where

0: is quite diverse. It's not like the old days where, like, cartoonist Will Eisner talked about how when he did a contract with God in the 70s and rang up the local bookstore and they said, we didn't really know where to put it. Like, it's not funny. It's got pictures in it, so it doesn't sit with, like, the Garfields and that sort of thing on the shelf. So we've just still got it in the box in the basement. But now you can take up quite a large section of the bookstore with all sorts of diverse range of storytelling, story types. It doesn't have to be funny. It can be serious, historical, tragic. It could be slice of life. It could be your bombastic superhero noir, or you name it. It fits the format.
1: So, Sophie, what are the main things that people might misunderstand most about graphic novels? And actually, I've just mentioned an SMS from Rebecca who says, I always have to remind myself a graphic novel is images and pictures. When I hear the term, I always think about explicit violence. So I guess there's probably one of the misconceptions people have.
2: Yes, and people do have that. I have researched graphic novels, and when I told people about that, that was one of the kind of things that some people said to me, which was very surprising to me, being so familiar with the term. I also think that the other misconception is what you were both just talking about, the fact that graphic novels aren't a genre, they are a format. And I think maybe some of kind of the misconception comes from the way we call it a graphic novel, because then we're all kind of thinking fiction. But of course, there is non-fiction, there's fiction. You can have horror graphic novels, you can have romance, you can have memoir, you can have graphic medicine. I think it's important to remember that the format is really very broad.
1: Yeah. So, Paul, what's the history been of the development of the graphic novel? I mean, you just mentioned manga. Is it something that has evolved from manga?
0: I think, when you go and have a look back at some of the history of this particular medium or this particular term, you'll find that it's almost like different creators, different pockets of the world have kind of discovered different things at various times. Like, I'll take, for instance, like a lot of my familiarity is with Western comics, right? And not the genre, but like in terms of, say, America, where superhero comics and all that sort of thing take up the zeitgeist. And there was a creator, Will Eisner, who one of the major awards over in American comics is named after him, the Eisners. And he talks about this idea where, a lot of people will say, oh, well, his books in the 70s, they were the first graphic novels. But he'll reference, European woodblock artists from the 1920s and 30s who did these early forms of storytelling just with images. And this is going on at the same time when we're talking about how in Japan you have these artists that are influenced by these traditional ink illustrators, So it's just, I feel like it's one of those things that just comes out of evolution of people and cartoonists and illustrators trying to express themselves in some way, shape, or form. And where that kind of meets a commercial aspect too. Much like in the same way, some of the American comic strips of the late 1800s, or even in Australia in the early, 1920s and 30s, they would collect newspaper strips together and package them up as a format and resell them. So it has many fathers and grandfathers and mothers, as they would say.
1: Dr. Paul Mason is here, an award-winning cartoonist, an animation concept designer and lecturer in animation and studio coordinator at the Griffith Film School in Queensland. Sophie Splatt is here too. Sophie's senior editor of books for children and young adults at Allen and Unwin. So, Sophie, I mentioned that Canon, which is a graphic novel, has recently won the Stella Prize. Tell us, I mean, has this kind of been something that has been building up and finally the graphic novels moment has come, or has there been a lot of people reading them for a long time without perhaps this kind of official recognition?
2: I think, looking back, graphic novels have been recognised, but any time that they have a win like this, I think it's a really wonderful thing, because any kind of press or critical acclaim exposes the format to new readers who might not have read a graphic novel before. And I think, in the past, we can look at comics and graphic novels, and some people have kind of considered them to be a bit lowbrow or just for kids. But, in 2026, I think they're really now considered a valid literary format, on par with works of prose. We could look example last

0: year, Feeding Ghosts by Tessa Holles. That's a memoir about three generations of Chinese women, and it won the Pulitzer Prize in memoir or autobiography category, and that was competing alongside works of prose. Of course, Mouse won back in 1992. It got a special award for that, but Feeding Ghosts is considered, you know, on par with any applicable kind of work of prose. So I think wins like this really do validate the format. I think it's really great for graphic novels, but I do think that, you know, graphic novels have been around and they have these little moments in the spotlight and they kind of come and go, and I think they're having another one at the moment.
1: Yeah, now someone else, Brennan Cairns, also mentions Mouse, says it's a prize-winning graphic novel that tells the story of the Holocaust with cats as Nazis and mice as Jews. It is a very serious piece of work, says Bryn. Where are some of the others? Bobsled says, I recommend two graphic novels that transcend comics, Persepolis by Marjane Satrapi, and of course she died fairly recently, and also The Arrival by Sean Tan. Sophie, what's the first one you remember coming across?
0: Gosh, I don't know. Probably The Arrival had a big impact on me, and I've been lucky enough to work with Sean Tan on some books and graphic novels. You know, I think that that was just such a wonderful kind of a work and also a big prize winner. And I think it had a big impact on the graphic novel kind of community and landscape.
1: Tell us a bit about the story of The Arrival.
0: Well, The Arrival, of course, it's a wordless book. Have you read it, Paul?
2: I know of it. I've seen some of Sean Tan's work through Gestalt. My editor there, Wolfgang, has done a little bit of work back in the past as well. So I have seen some of it. It's beautiful, beautiful work.
0: Yeah, it's very beautiful. It's kind of the story of an immigrant's life in an imaginary kind of world, someone immigrating to a new land. It's definitely a book that I would recommend that everyone read.
1: So you said, though, it's a wordless novel, Sophie, so just pictures.
0: Yeah, there are wordless graphic novels as well. I mean, often they are the interplay between text and words, but this one has no text or dialogue through the whole book, so it is unusual in that way.
1: Yeah. So, Paul, just to take that that interplay between pictures and words and the idea of how that works a bit further for us. I mean, a lot, I guess, can be left unsaid because pictures are telling the story, and it sounds like An Arrival is an example of a graphic novel that has, you know, taken that all the way. But I mean, do you get the beautiful prose, for example, that if you were reading a traditional novel, you might? Or, you know, what's the value, I guess, put on the art and the words and the way they relate to each other?
2: I think it depends on the type of story that you're trying to tell, or whether it's the cartoonist solo or a collaborative effort with a writer and artist, what they want the reader to feel or experience, you know, like. I had a good buddy of mine, Dean Rankin, who was actually on the Portrait Artist of the Year for ABC. He wrote a wordless phantom story once with another friend of mine, Jeremy McPherson, who did the artwork for. So that tells a rather, you might not necessarily go as complex as, say, you know, a story where I'd be writing something historical and I'm trying to convey some sort of maybe empathy or thoughts of the character in a situation that you'd have to interpret by how they see it or how they speak it in what the reader sees and what they read and put the two together and get an idea, you know. It's it reminds me a little bit of how, you know, back in, say, the 40s or the 50s, where you get a classic Superman story and the dialogue would almost say exactly what the reader would see. You know, it'd be Superman catching a cat falling out of a tree, and he'd be saying, like, great guns, this cat is falling out of a tree. Lucky I put my arms out to catch it, you know what I mean? Now you can see some sophistication in the way that cartoonists might convey certain stories where they may not need the words to convey through, whether it's acting or an expression, a certain pose to gain some sort of empathy or understanding or emotion from the reader. Or the words could be saying something completely different. So you could have, like, you know, let's go even as crazy as, like, say, the Phantom, like, knocking out a thug or a roughneck, and in the caption it might say, you know, I remember my father. And you start to sort of see.

0: that he's reflecting on something within this moment, as opposed to just describing what's there.
1: And now, Paul, does the timing have to be perfectly done? I mean, do you fit certain parts of the story all on one page? You know, can you save a dramatic moment for the second that you turn the page? Are those kind of creative devices being used?
0: Oh, 100%. That's the beauty part of graphic novels. Like, it, unlike a movie or a television where, you know, that story is going to be told whether you're paying attention or not. If you're scrolling on your phone, that movie is just going to keep on trucking. Or you get up and leave the room or whatever. The comic book or the graphic novel needs the reader to engage in some way, shape, or form. And though a cartoonist can manipulate time via way of space on the page, it's up to the reader if they want to kind of move on or not. So you have to hopefully make the story engaging enough so that, you know, you lead the eye down the page. With a Western comic, you'd say left to right, top to bottom, and then entice them to turn the page. And each page turn is essentially an opportunity to surprise your reader. And you can manipulate the size of that panel as well. So as opposed, again, to television or a movie where that you're presented with one image at a time and that image stays predominantly the same kind of frame or ratio, you could have like a 9-panel graphic novel page with little moments in time, and you're reading those little beats, and as you turn the page, bang, one big picture can shock or surprise or make your reader feel something. So yes, definitely, there are many, many devices. It's all about the graphic design of what's going on there, or what Howard Chaykin would say, graphic design in service of narrative.
1: Yeah. Dr. Paul Mason is here. So is Sophie Splatt from Allen and Unwin. Sophie, who is reading graphic novels? Is there a particular segment of the market that is perhaps more drawn to them than others?
2: I think definitely for children, they're very popular, particularly in kind of middle grade, which is what we would see as kind of 8 to 12-year-olds. That's been a very big category for a long time, but I think it's kind of increasing. I know with graphic novels, children are happier to read up and down than they are in other kinds of books. You know, it might be seen, generally kids always like to read up, so they like to read about characters that are a little bit older than them, but in graphic novels that hasn't been the case. I think, you know, with things like Canon winning the Stellar Prize, more adults are hearing about graphic novels and more adults are reading graphic novels. So I do think that it's kind of all segments of the population. They're also, you know, taught in schools and universities because they're such kind of a great entry point into enjoying the world of books for kids who might struggle to connect to traditional prose. There's also lots of great non-fiction graphic novels which might make dry topics more engaging, and it's also just kind of such a wonderful way to learn how to critically engage with all forms of kind of multimedia you might encounter in work or life, because you're looking at how words and pictures work together.
1: Now, someone's just SMS'd in The Great Gatsby, and yeah, I just looked it up. That has been made into a graphic novel. So what kind of rights do you need to take The Great Gatsby and turn that into a graphic novel, Paul? Can you do that with any classic novel?
0: I mean, that's more, I guess, Sophie's domain for sure. But I would imagine you'd need either something that's fallen into the public domain, or definitely reach out to rights holders in relation to you know, translating those books. But that, I mean, I was surprised, even as I said, I wandered into Kinokuniya, and there was a whole section just on graphic novel adaptations. So that was really nice to see, as opposed to, you know, The Great Gatsby being one of those examples of a great Australian graphic novel adaptation from, you know, the last decade or two. So.
1: And I guess, Sophie, too, just picking up on what you just said about, for some, well, kids and perhaps adults who find, you know, the traditional book with the blocks of prose not very engaging, and we know that this is a time when reading is falling. I guess graphic novels provide perhaps an opportunity to not only entice new people, but perhaps to keep people who aren't otherwise interested in reading kind of in the reading game.
2: Yes, I think that's definitely true. I did actually see the, I don't know if you saw Creative Australia, they put out their National Arts Participation Survey last week. They released the results, and it did

0: That more readers were engaging with books on a weekly basis, particularly young readers, which I thought was very heartening, and that 14% of Australians had read a graphic novel or a comic in the last 12 months, which I thought was quite a high figure. When I kind of, as someone who works with graphic novels all the time, I think, do people even know what they are? So...
1: Actually, when I said in the last hour that we were going to be talking about this, one of my listeners texted straight in, I'm reading a graphic novel right now. It's The Making of the Shrine by Laura Jake Harrell about the building of the Melbourne Shrine of Remembrance.
0: Yes, I've read that. It's a wonderful book, wonderful non-fiction book. Mm.
1: So perhaps from both of you, could you give us a few graphic novels that you would really recommend that people read? Sophie, what would be your top few that you would like to sing to the heavens about?
0: Gosh, it's always so hard when someone asks that. I can think of one that I have worked on recently, which was called When the World Was Soft by the Julawalu Group Aboriginal Corporation. This won a prize at the New South Wales Literary Awards. So it's won the Indigenous Writers' Prize. And that's a really beautiful graphic novel that shares the stories of Yinji Bandi creation times. So that was a really wonderful book. I really enjoyed a book by Lizzie Stewart called Allison, which is about an artist in the 70s. I mean, I could talk about graphic novels all day. I always feel like it's hard to choose your favourites. I don't know. What do you think, Paul?
2: Yeah, no, I agree with you, Sophie. It's one of those things where it does come down to a little bit of personal taste. And I often say to people, look, if you've never read one before, you haven't read a lot of comics, I think it's worth just going and having a look around at the bookstore and something might jump out at you. Like, as I said earlier, I ended up bringing home like a collection of Popeye the Sailor strips from the 30s. I'm very old school when it comes to my taste sometimes in terms of what I want to look at in terms of imagery as well as just what the story might be too. So it's so open-ended. I would say that, like, you know, there's so many great Australian graphic novels that are kind of floating around, you know, from anywhere from obviously Allen and Unwin and, you know, Gestalt put out some great books, even like through publications. I know IPI is around, Comic Oz, Magabala Books, my buddy Brenton McKenna does a great Abby's Underdog series. So there's just so much fun. But my latest one lately, I fell down the hole of looking at all of Darwin Cook's kind of works, and he was adapting a lot of the old Parker, Richard Stark novels before he passed away, and I think those graphic novels are fantastic.
1: A couple more comments. There's a lot of engagement on this on our SMS line. For example, Mel's just saying, Ree Sean Tan's book, The Arrival, it's a wordless book because it sets out to reach a universal audience, all ages, all language groups, and the many refugees who've come to Australia. Graphic books often communicate concepts that are very difficult to put into words, says Mel. And lots of people saying, you know, like, I'm 61, I love graphic novels. I'm in my late 70s, I enjoy them, says Pam in Tasmania. Lots of people very much fans of the graphic novel. Thank you so much for joining us on Nightlife to really kind of, I admit for me, it's been more of an introduction, but for some of our listeners, they've clearly already been converted to the graphic novel. So thank you for being here, both of you, and just explaining a bit more about what they are and where they fit into the literary world.
0: Thank you, Suzanne. Thank you, Paul.
1: Thanks.
2: Thank you, Suzanne, and thank you to Sophie. Yeah. Appreciate it.
1: There's Sophie Splatt, Senior Editor of Books for Children and Young Adults at Allen and Unwin. And we're also speaking with Dr. Paul Mason, an award-winning cartoonist, animation concept designer and lecturer in animation and studio coordinator at the Griffith Film School in Queensland. So thank you for all your contributions on the topic of graphic novels.
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4: This week in... Brisbane.
5: Yes,
1: that's right. Taking you to Brisbane. Craig Zonka is with us. He's the co-host of Breakfast on ABC Radio Brisbane, along with Loretta Ryan. Hello, Craig. Welcome back to Nightlife.
4: Oh, Suzanne, how lovely to be here. And what a week it has been for anyone who lives in Queensland.
1: Go on, brag away. It's all about the state of origin.
4: It is. It's still pretty good to be a Queenslander, even a couple of days after the game on Wednesday night at the MCG. How good was it? How much can I rub it in, Suzanne?
1: Oh, look, I'm totally agnostic. I've come from Adelaide. I don't really care.
4: Oh, that's
1: rub
4: good.
1: It in with me. There will be other people, though, listening, who will be very, very sore about what's gone on.
4: Oh, and look, it was just so nice to catch up with Billy Moore, the Queensland origin great. Like, this is the bloke who made the Queenslander chant famous if you go back to the 1995 series. And he was there at the G for the game. When we spoke to him the morning following, his voice was pretty husky, but you could just hear the smile from ear to ear that was on his face.
5: It was breathtaking. It was humbling to be part of the Maroon juggernaut down here and now come back to our house.
4: Yeah, come back to our house at Lang Park. There is a decider, and that is the best thing of all for the game of rugby league.
1: Yeah. Now, Craig, it was an enormous, absolute, stomping on New South Wales, 44-24. And after New South Wales won the first one, were you, Queenslanders, actually expecting this, or had you gone in being a little bit trepidatious?
4: Well, if you go back 3 weeks ago, Suzanne, I was much quieter about this year's State of Origin series. But how things can turn around on a night. We even went into the break at halftime, down by 4 points. What was it, 12-8 at halftime? And I don't know what the Origin coach for the Maroons, Billy Slater, said to his troops, but we need to bottle that because it must have been something spectacular. We came out, 6 tries in the second half, 3 of those to Selwyn Cobbo. Sam Walker, who's a young bloke wearing the number 7, people think that he's somewhat like Alfie Langer was during his heyday in terms of his playing style. Hasn't missed a conversion all series. He was named man of the match. Phenomenal. And then, so the other part of the State of Origin thing, obviously Queensland v New South Wales, but this whole idea of playing a game at a neutral venue like the MCG, it can really grate our gears in Queensland. I'm sure it does in New South Wales as well. Last year, game 2 was in Perth. This year, it was back to the G. Queensland hadn't won at the MCG since 1995. But then you look around the stadium, not that I was there, just going off what I heard on our brilliant call by the ABC Sport team, and then seeing some of the picks on TV, it was a record crowd at the MCG. 91,671 people filed in to AFL Heartland to watch one of the most spectacular games of rugby league. And on that question of, should it be at a neutral venue? Like next year, it's even going across the ditch, game 2 to Auckland. Billy Moore says he's okay with it.
5: This is a place where we need to bring Origin. The Victorians were great. I've actually spent a couple of days in Collingwood, and they're the pointy edge of the wedge when you talk about the corporate product around sport. So look, this is a place where Origin needs to come, should come, and it's part of the rotation where Lang Park must always hold a game, as well as a game. Yep. And the third, happy to spread it, show the love. The key fundamental is Victorians must regard New South Wales the same way Queenslanders do. But as long as they tick that box, they can have Origin.
4: Yeah, so he was happy enough after that experience on Wednesday night.
1: All right, Craig, enough bragging. We've let you run wild. Let's move on to other topics now. Craig Zonka is here, co-host of Breakfast on ABC Radio Brisbane. Now, you, being a person who hosts Breakfast, are rarely out late at night, but you were this week, and that led you to notice something in Brisbane. Tell us about it.
4: This is sort of the second time this week I've been awake past 8 o'clock at night, Suzanne. This is unheard of. I don't even know myself. But look, driving around at night, and I've got a young family. I've got a 2-year-old and a 5-year-old. My wife and I, the whole family, we were coming back from being out in the scenic rim, which is this beautiful spot of southeast Queensland, about an hour out of Brisbane. But a bit of a food bowl place, and you might be able to escape there, to escape the city, get back to the bush, get onto a farm, those sorts of things. Anyway, coming back in on one of our major arterials called the Ipswich Motorway, we went through a patch where all the street lights were out on this major road. I went, oh, that's a bit odd. And just went on for a couple of Ks. And then the lights came back on. Then they were off again for another couple of Ks and back on, then off again for a couple of Ks. And I don't know whether this is happening in your part.

0: what they're seeing as well. And the number of incidents over the last couple of years is pretty astonishing.
1: Look, it really is significant. It's not only the cost side of it, which is several million dollars to us a year. What we've seen, so 2022, for example, we had 88 reported copper theft instances. 2025, it's up to 739.
0: 739.
2: What are they doing with the copper, the people who are stealing it?
0: Well, they're selling it. So it's worth about $14 a kilo. Is the current price. But the damage that this is causing to community infrastructure is immense. Like these lights I speak of on these major arterial roads, not just out for a week or so, they haven't been repaired for 12 months or longer. And yeah, you've got headlights on your car, sure, but these are major roads and we're seeing a big road safety campaign needing to start up in Queensland. And these are one of those issues, whether it be the roads, whether it be community clubs, whether it be for Energex, the distributor. And these criminals, as they strip out the wires, just have a listen to Chris Graham here again from Energex, talking about how these people are risking their lives. One incident in particular.
1: It's a really unforgiving thing. And we see people, these copper thieves, getting horrific injuries. There was an example in Toowoomba just this year. A person's cut into an 11,000 volt cable. And when they've done that, there's been a plasma cloud, an electrical plasma cloud, and that's 20,000 degrees Celsius. That's hotter than the surface of the sun, and that's just right in their face. And they've gasped when that's happened, because that's quite a startling thing. And they've breathed in that plasma cloud. So they've got bad burns on the outside of their body and the inside. It's horrific.
0: You just can't even imagine that, can you, Suzanne?
2: No. So, but why, if this is an ongoing problem and it's obviously an issue that, you know, with regards to safety, I mean, is Energex just going to say, oh, we're just not going to fix it? Or have they just not got around to it? Because surely even if it is being stolen, you do need to fix it.
0: Oh, yeah. And I've been on the Transport Minister's office to get him on air. We're sort of starting a campaign, particularly around the streetlight issue on these major roads across Brisbane and southeast Queensland. It's a big one for councils to try to find the money for Energex and their distribution equipment, even more so because they're talking about millions of dollars worth of damage that are being done. To try to mitigate it, they're using things like aluminium wiring and even putting a plate on said infrastructure to say, hey, there's no copper in this. We're using aluminium wiring instead. So you're wasting your time, mate. Those sorts of messages. Police, there's a big concerted effort by police to try to cut down on it. There's been legislation introduced into Queensland Parliament to increase the penalties for anyone who is caught doing this sort of behaviour. But just, you know, when you think of how that's changed and the number of incidents of copper theft, as is being reported right now in Queensland, and I'm sure it's an issue elsewhere around the country, there's got to be a better way to try to combat this. And, you know, there's even talk that organised crime is involved. All sorts of theories and enforcement activities are underway. We're trying to get to the bottom of it right now around Brisbane.
2: Have they caught anybody, Craig? Has anyone been penalised for this?
0: So a few have. I'm waiting to get a bit more info from police. I've asked them to go back through all their data and come back to me so that we've got some real numbers that we can use and go back to our listeners with, because a growing problem, it's taking up a heap of resources. And
2: it's not safe on those streets and at night, as you say.
0: Not safe for a community perspective. And the people doing it, well, they're putting their own lives in danger.
2: Exactly. So Craig Zonka is here, breakfast co-host at ABC Radio Brisbane. Finally, Craig, tell us about Mary, the missing Tassie devil who has been found.
0: Yeah, there's something about Mary, isn't there? I don't know if you caught this story, Suzanne, because Mary the Tassie devil went missing at the start of the month on the 2nd of June. She was a relatively new arrival to Paradise Country, which is a theme park near Movie World at Oxenford, you know, as you make your way between Brisbane and the Gold Coast. And she escaped from her enclosure there by making what staff described as an abnormally large leap and then gets out into the wilds of southeast Queensland. So they had a big campaign asking locals to keep an eye out for any unusual creature going towards the dog bowl in their backyard. Mary had been spotted on CCTV doing so. wildlife staff and specialists, they'd spent the last fortnight or so searching for this two-year-old.

0: called Tassie Devil, deploying sniffer dogs, a thermal drone technology, and traps in an effort to bring her home safely. Well, this week, I'm pleased to say that Mary, the Tassie Devil, and there she is there.
1: Great, the sound effects of Mary.
0: She's been, oh yeah, pretty fierce, these creatures. So she has been found, which is fantastic. A little worse for wear, though, described when they first found her as being in an unstable condition, but has since improved a heap after being taken to a specialist vet hospital. They've assessed her, determined that she needed this extra level of care, and I hope that she'll be back to her enclosure, which has had the tick of approval. They've gone back through it and they say, yeah, this one should be fine for her. This one should be fine for a Tassie Devil. How'd she get out again? Yeah.
1: The abnormal. Look, if she's prone to abnormally large leaps, then you don't know what she's capable of in the future. She obviously really wanted to get out of there.
0: Well, it was one giant step for man, one giant leap for this Tassie Devil, wasn't it?
1: Well, excellent news that she is. She's safe and sound. Hey, Craig, thank you. Good luck with the next State of Origin. And
0: bring it on.
1: Go New South Wales. Yeah.
0: Queenslander.
1: Craig, thanks so much for being here.
0: Thanks, Suzanne. Anytime.
1: There's Craig Zonka, breakfast co-host at ABC Radio Brisbane, along with Loretta Ryan.
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1: And quite a few reports of copper theft from different parts of the country too. We have about 7K of no lights in the Swan Valley due to theft in a busy road. It's been 2 years. It's very dark and dangerous. Across the road from our hospital, 10 guys took out half the block, including the day surgery, for a week. They just used shovels and high vis. Would you question anyone with high vis and signs? Rachel says, yeah, most of the lights on the exit ramps to the Forest Highway and Kwinana Freeway are out because the copper wires have been stolen, not just a Queensland issue. Someone else says Alice Springs has internet interruptions due to copper theft along the Stuart Highway. Copper theft very common around Lake Macquarie and Newcastle areas, says somebody else. So it seems it's... Well, something of a universal problem by the sounds of it. It's Nightlife on ABC Radio. We're going to actually engage in a little bit of interstate rivalry in just a moment. Sydney v Melbourne when we talk to Greg Callaghan.
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1: What is the world's most livable city? Well, according to Time Out magazine, in a ranking published a couple of months ago, it's Melbourne. Melbourne's ascent to the number one spot on the list this year marks the first time an Australian city has come out on top. But what is it that makes Melbourne so livable? Well, Sydney-sider Greg Callaghan's been investigating for an article in this weekend's Good Weekend magazine. He joins me now. Hello, Greg.
6: Hello, Suzanne.
1: Now, does it hurt that Melbourne and not Sydney has topped this list? Or after investigating, are you kind of sold on the idea of Melbourne being more livable than the rest of the country and the world?
6: Look, I think in many ways Melbourne is more livable, and the reason for that fundamentally boils down to one big thing, and that is housing prices are so much cheaper in Melbourne. I'm not saying that they're super affordable, they're just more affordable than Sydney, and also rents are considerably cheaper as well. So that's really at the top of the list. But then there's Melbourne's cool factor amongst the young. You know, it is seen as a more urbane, a more kind of culture city. Its CBD has got more life than Sydney's. Its nightlife is stronger. So, you know, it's got its appeal for, particularly for young people, for students who are battling to pay rents, who don't want to live miles and miles from university, for argument's sake, and for people starting families. It's just that much easier to buy a house. Not super easy, I'm saying, but it is more affordable.
1: Easier, yes. But, I mean, they've topped the global ranking, so obviously they're saying it's somewhat easier than the rest of the world, or at least the other factors that Melbourne has, make up for that. But, I mean, the interesting thing is, Greg, like a few years ago, just before COVID, Melbourne was the second most expensive city in Australia, but it's not anymore. So what happened?
6: Well, since COVID, essentially Melbourne had been outpacing Sydney in housing construction and apartment construction. In fact, just before COVID hit, Melbourne had a really big oversupply of apartments, particularly in the CBD. And that oversupply turned into a bit of a silver lining once COVID was over, because there were many more apartments available and the rents were cheaper. Plus, Melbourne has been since the early 2000s been year on year has exceeded Sydney and housing construction. They're just better at building houses, better at urban sprawl, I might add too, but better at building houses. So, and that's paid off for them, in the fullness of time. So, whereas Sydney hasn't had that sort of, hasn't matched that level of construction. I might say at the same time as it's been out building us in Sydney, it's also been outpacing us in population growth. So that's a pretty remarkable achievement.
1: So I know people are really voting with their feet. I mean, you cite statistics saying that when it comes to migrants to Australia, there are more ending up in Melbourne than are ending up in Sydney.
6: Well, yeah, look, it's increasing. Melbourne has now got the edge on Sydney approaching getting the edge on Sydney in migrant intake. It's quite interesting. One of the demographers I spoke to sort of said that Chinese people, for argument's sake, Chinese migrants tend to gravitate to Sydney, and migrants coming from India tend to gravitate more to Melbourne, which I think was an interesting observation. And certainly the new suburbs on, in the outskirts of Melbourne are being basically driven by, people arriving from overseas.
1: Greg Callaghan is here. He's a feature writer with The Good Weekend. He's written about, Melbourne apparently becoming the world's most livable city. I wonder what you think. You may be a Melburnian. You may be a Sydneysider. You may be from another city thinking, hang on, why don't we have a look in here? Because actually, just on that affordability thing, Greg, I mean, you're saying that even Adelaide, Brisbane, Perth are now more expensive than Melbourne.
6: That's right. And certainly Brisbane... Adelaide's been sort of on par with Melbourne, but now is slightly, for the last 6 months, has been slightly more expensive, Perth more expensive. The only cheaper cities are really, in a consistent fashion, the only cheaper cities are really Darwin and Hobart. So in terms of the mainland state capital cities, Melbourne has this appeal. And they say they've got better restaurants, and they say they make better coffee. So I don't know about that, Suzanne. I was in Melbourne over the weekend, and I don't know. I think Sydney coffee's pretty good.
1: So you did speak to a few people who had left Sydney and had ended up, buying in Melbourne. Apart from the cheaper house prices, what were they saying to you? Were they also running this coffee line?
6: Well, it's an interesting thing, isn't it? Because something happens to people when they move to Melbourne, and that is they become poster boys and poster girls for Melbourne. And I've found this over the years when I've gone down to Melbourne, is that the locals, once they find out you're from Sydney, they start singing the praises of Melbourne's many advantages over Sydney. It's Melbourne's grid street layout, the fact that it has better nightclubs, better restaurants, and so forth. And when you're in Sydney, you don't hear that. In fact, back, one of the demographers I spoke to said that the whole kind of Melbournean thing about Sydney is in Melbourne's head. It's not in Sydney's head. We don't care in Sydney. We just enjoy going to Melbourne and like Melbourne, but we're not sort of insecure about our city. We don't start immediately launching into how fantastic, you know, Sydney beaches are or Sydney coffee is or how, you know, superior the restaurants are. But in Melbourne, you know, anecdotally, and I'm sure you've probably experienced the same thing when you go down there, you hear the kind of the travelogue and the advertising campaign immediately start rolling out. And what's extraordinary is how quickly this happens. I've known people who've moved down to Melbourne, and many people I interviewed for this story, they've drunk the Melbourne Kool-Aid. You know, suddenly Melbourne is the best city, far and away. And no sort of comparison with Sydney. Oh, the public transport's so much better. The airport is more efficient. It's much easier to get around.
1: Oh, hang on. The Melbourne, I mean, the airport's, you know, K's and K's out of town, and you've got to get the airport bus there. The public transport only just started taking credit cards fairly recently.
6: I know this. I was at Melbourne Airport, and I actually thought it looked pretty dingy and run down, to be honest. If I want to, state things plainly, but it is. There was a story in the Herald today, just again saying that it's been recognised as a very, very efficient airport, which no doubt it is. It just doesn't look very great. And, you know, Sydney Airport's pretty schmick these days, despite its various, drawbacks. But
1: Greg, I thought Sydney siders didn't have to bang on about how good their city was, because you're really giving it a good shot here.
6: You have clearly shown that I'm a hypocrite. But, yeah, look, I do love Sydney. I've grown up here, and I love living here. But I love going to Melbourne, and, I've got many friends who live in Melbourne, and I love going down. Slightly more sophisticated city in some ways. And I love the kind of the sporting ethos, the footy ethos down there as well, and how it means. Like on a Saturday night in Melbourne, if you're in the CBD, you've got people pouring out of the theatres, you've got people pouring out of the MCG, you get that incredible mix of population and culture, and I just love that. You don't have that in Sydney. There's nothing in Sydney to match that feeling on a Saturday night.
1: Greg, what have you got to say about the rest of the country? I mean, as someone who was born and bred in Adelaide, I don't really want to pitch, loyalty either way to Sydney or Melbourne. So, you got to look in for the rest of the country, or do you think it's just about those two cities?
6: Well, for the purpose of this story, I looked at Sydney and Melbourne. Good weekend appears in the Sydney Morning Herald and The Age. So they're our two, the two cities that we have our audiences in. So, and I thought for Australia's two largest cities, it'd be interesting to have a look at where they're at. Now, with all this, superior lifestyle stuff, the Victorian economy is in pretty poor condition, and the state government has the largest debt far and away of any state in Australia. And that was because it really spent a lot of money during COVID. Those lockdowns were pretty tough, and they really cost the Victorian economy, and it's taken a long time for it to bounce back. So a lot of interesting things happening, at the same time. Most of those beautiful new apartment blocks in Melbourne, what I call the Manhattanisation of Melbourne CBD. I think everybody else has said the same thing, how the Melbourne skyline has changed so dramatically. 80% of those new buildings have been built in the last 20 years or so. But most of those are residential towers. They're not commercial towers. And I think that's really indicative of population growth rather than economic growth. So, one of the people I interviewed, and he's a Melbournean through and through, asked me posed the question rather, what is a city for? What is Melbourne for? It can't exist just on growth. It has to have you know, the bedrock industries, and it has to have or should have a manufacturing base, which it used to have, but it has radically diminished in recent years. So a lot going on at the same time. It's just not one story. There are a few stories going on.
1: Many, many, many. All right, Greg, well, you've set the cat amongst the pigeons. I suppose it was Time Out magazine that started it, though, giving this ranking to Melbourne of the world's most livable city. I'll be interested to see what our listeners have to make of this. You've nailed your colours to the Sydney mast. Thank you very much.
6: I have, Suzanne. And may I just say, I love Adelaide too.
1: Thank you very much. Greg Callaghan is a feature writer with Good Weekend, and his article, well, basically looking at why Melbourne has got this gong of the world's most livable city and comparing it with Sydney, is in this weekend's Good Weekend magazine in the Nine Papers. Well, as I expected, there has been quite a bit of reaction to Greg. Someone says, try Western Australia, the state with the biggest surplus in Australia. A few people not very well calling Greg Sydney-centric. Look, guys, let's play the ball and not the person. It's all in a bit of jest, really. But look, where are we? Try catching the Perth Metro from all the suburbs in Perth to the terminal at the airport, miles ahead of any other city. Penelope says Melbourne is far better than Sydney. It wasn't settled by convicts. What? Really? Has a better state constitution. Far better, says Penelope. Was Melbourne not settled by convicts? I mean, I always understood that South Australia was the only state not to have been settled by convicts. Someone says the biggest difference is that Melbourne is just better. Sydney Airport's terrible. Two separate terminals for domestic and international. He's not serious. But Morgan says, as a Melburnian, I can say the Sydney public transport system is far superior. Where's the one from Scotty? I've lived in both cities. Melbourne destroys Sydney, especially if you're a music fan, says Scotty. Someone else says Melbourne Airport's been named best airport in Australia and the Pacific at the 2026 Skytrack World Airport Awards. Look, we can keep this going during the Mighty Challenge if you would like. Or you can pitch in for why you think your city is far superior to Sydney or Melbourne. Here's the latest ABC News.
7: ABC News with Andrew Kaloupas. An avian influenza expert says if the H5 strain of bird flu is in Australia, it's likely to have a catastrophic impact on wildlife. The federal government says a suspected case of the deadly H5 strain was found in a wild migratory bird in West Australia's south. Samples from it and another sick bird have been sent to the CSIRO, with results expected Saturday. Dr. Michelle Villa from the University of Melbourne says the consequences of the strain being present in Australia are disastrous.
8: So in all cases where the virus has arrived on a new continent, the consequences for wildlife have been really catastrophic. This virus generally triggers mass mortality events in wild birds and in some instances in marine mammals as well.
7: Federal Agriculture Minister Julie Collins says the government has expressed disappointment to China over Beijing's announcement of a 55% tariff on Australian beef imports after producers reached their annual quota. Earlier this year, China announced tariffs on several countries in a move to protect its domestic cattle industry and set Australia's quota at 205,000 tonnes of beef. Julia Collins says the government will continue putting the case for Australia's beef exporters.
9: We have raised this matter directly with China, and we continue to work closely with industry to advocate for our world-class beef exporters and producers. We know that Australia's beef is in high demand around the world, and we'll keep supporting industry to diversify and expand markets.
7: Fighting has continued in Lebanon despite the US-Iran signing of a peace agreement on Wednesday that included an end to the hostilities there. The Lebanese Health Ministry says Israeli strikes in the south killed at least 18 people, with multiple buildings destroyed in the Nabatea district. Israel says four of its soldiers were killed in combat with Hezbollah. The BBC's Hugo Bushega has more from Beirut.
10: Israel says it was targeting people and infrastructure linked to Hezbollah. It said these attacks were in response to violations by Hezbollah of a ceasefire that had been announced here in the war in Lebanon, a ceasefire that has obviously failed to stop the conflict with attacks continuing from both sides. The situation in Lebanon raises questions about the future of the truce that was signed between the US and Iran.
7: Italy's Foreign Minister Antonio Tajani has cancelled a trip to the United States this weekend, accusing President Trump of making denigrating remarks about Prime Minister Giorgia Meloni. Mr. Trump is reported to have told an Italian television network Ms. Meloni had begged to have her photo taken with him at the G7 summit in France this week. Ms. Meloni says Mr. Trump's assertion is completely false.
11: The statements by Donald Trump are totally made up. I'm frankly appalled. I don't know why the President of the United States treats its own allies this way. It's not the first time it happens. It's unfortunate he doesn't have the same determination towards the enemies of the West, with whom he's often more accommodating. But one thing I must remind him of, I and Italy never beg.
7: Music publishing groups are urging governments around the world to keep a firm stance against what they fear is a renewed push from big tech to water down copyright protections for artists. The Atlantic magazine's artificial intelligence watchdog tool has found that Australian artists like Kylie Minogue and Midnight Oil have been fed into AI training systems without consent. CEO of the Australian Performing Rights Association, Dean Ormston, says artists deserve protections from businesses wanting to capitalise on their work for nothing.
12: Really what the tech platforms are looking for is a weak spot globally where a government will say you can hoover up material here and not be breaking the law. So it's why it's so important that not just here in Australia or New Zealand, but globally governments go, you must pay for people's intellectual property.
7: To sport and in cricket, Australia's men's team has secured a 2-0 lead in the T20 series against Bangladesh, defeating the home side by 7 runs in Chattagram. Australia's Matt Renshaw hit 5 sixes in his impressive 89 not out from 52 balls, guiding his side to a total of 5 for 196. In response, Bangladesh could only manage 6 for 189, with Aaron Hardy taking 2 wickets for Australia. You're up to date with the latest from ABC News.
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13: Scattered showers on and south of the divide, extending northwards in the afternoon. Showers contracting to the south again at night. Showers falling as snow above 1,400 metres. A cool day with light to moderate south to southwesterly extending throughout. Winds tending fresh about the coasts during the morning.

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2: Nightlifers, it is quizzing time. If you would like to play the Mighty Challenge, the way that you should do that is by picking up your phone and dialing 1-300-800-222. Our categories tonight are as follows. That was the week that was. Even Stevens. 70. Rom-coms and Power Up. Now, I must say that Master Lash has put a personal spin on tonight's Mighty Challenge just in the choice of categories. He let me know that Even Stevens and 70 are in honour of his father, presumably named Stephen, who turns 70 this week or maybe even today. So I don't know if Father Lash happens to be listening to us. I think Father Lash's brother, Uncle Gavin, is a regular listener to the Nightlife, though, but the very happiest of birthdays to Father Lash, Master Lash's dad. So 1-300-800-222. Oh, goodness me, the text line's absolutely full of people talking about the differences between Sydney and Melbourne. Where is it? Donnie says, I wouldn't move to Melbourne or Sydney. Good for a quick visit. No, thanks. I'll stick to Brisbane. It's a happy medium. Someone else saying, here we are, the word city negates a most livable ranking. A few people talking about how Melbourne does still need that train to the airport. Other people saying, Melbourne's fabulous. Look at all the trams. Heather says, all our cities are in Australia, all different. We would all choose them compared with countries with wars or pandemics, says Heather. Heather, you are absolutely right. We should be all be grateful for all the failures that we can point to. We're a lot healthier, happier and safer here in Australia than we would be in a number of parts of the world, aren't we?

0: Shall we play the challenge?
1: The Mighty Challenge.
0: Stuart, would you like to go first?
2: Okay. Yeah, hello. That really got me that time. How you doing?
0: Well, sometimes I mix it up so you don't go first.
2: But no, I thought
0: why don't we go back to, an old habit? Why don't you go first tonight?
2: Well, thank you. Yeah, I'll give it a whirl. Actually, I was thinking, is there anyone in Central Park in New York looking at the Melbourneisation of the Manhattan skyline? What a load of pretentious nonsense.
0: I don't know how concerned they would be about that. Now, where would you like to start, Stuart? That was the week that was Even Stevens' 70 Power Up or Rom-Coms.
2: Oh, my God. That was the week that was Rom-Coms, truth.
0: I get a feeling you're a Rom-Com kind of guy.
2: I've got to be kidding. Rom-Coms, I haven't watched a film since about 15 years, I can't see. I liked Legally Blonde. That was really good. And Suddenly 30 was good. I thought they're quite good. And the 40-year-old Virgin, that was good. They're feel-good films, aren't they?
0: Oh, dear. So you're still trying to decide what to pick?
2: Oh, yeah, excuse me. Look, I'm just waffling. Okay. Even Stevens. What is the other one? 70.
0: 70. Power Up, Rom-Coms, that was the week that
2: I'll go back to when I was happiest. I think I'll go back to the 70s, thanks.
0: Back to...
2: 75 on a job, H.D. Holden.
0: It's 70, not the 70s.
2: Oh, my God, I'll forget that. I wasn't. That's the other way around. There's nothing happy about that. I'm going to go...
0: Come on, make a commitment, Stuart.
2: Okay, Even Steven.
0: Even Steven.
2: Thank you. You're sorry you put me on first now, aren't you? What's wrong with this nutcase?
0: Yeah, there's a lot of quizzes I get to the end and have regrets, Stuart. But anyway. But why don't you tell us, give us one line, what makes Victor Harbour livable? What do you love most about Victor?
2: Well, okay. Yesterday.
0: One line, Stuart.
2: Okay, yesterday I walked down to Victor Harbour. It's 1.5 kilometres from my house. It's down a hill. I went down and I walked. It took me 40 minutes. I went to the bank. I went to the pub and I made it. I followed the gutters and it was quite okay. Everyone's quite helpful. People are very pleasant and I like it. It's got a good feel to it. It's a nice sized town. It's only 80 kilometres from Adelaide.
0: Okay. You've got that's proximity, it. But you've also got a small community that's very helpful. All right,
2: that's
0: Stuart.
2: Right.
0: Question
2: right.
0: One is this. What date is St. Stephen's Day?
2: Well, that's we've got one day and 365 here. St. Stephen Day.
0: St. Stephen's Day.
2: That sounds like something in England. I want to go November the 1st.
0: Did you say November the 1st?
2: Yeah.
0: You're wrong.
2: Well, hang on.
0: we're not going to debate it.
2: I just thought you were going to. I think it surprised me to say, "How do you know that?"
0: Yeah, I didn't.
2: That's
0: bye, Stuart.
2: Oh,
0: bye, Tony in Penshurst. Hello, Tony.
3: Good evening, Suzanne. Obviously, you and I aren't going to be waking up at 5 o'clock in the morning.
0: What do you mean? I'm waking up.
3: Are you waking up? Or you don't have to go, maybe that you're just going to go through the whole night.
0: No, my plan is, we've already decided, I'm sleeping on the couch. I've left my stuff on the couch. I will go home, sleep on the couch, and I will be awoken when my husband and son come in at, I guess, 4:45 to get ourselves ready. Oh, well, I'm not missing it.
3: Doesn't your son loves the soccer, doesn't he?
0: He does, yes.
3: That's what I thought. I remember that. Yes. Yeah,
0: so what's your excuse, Tony?
3: I've got Living on a Prayer as my alarm clock. I might turn that on.
0: Go on.
3: I know.
0: Commit. Show your commitment.
3: It's hard. I know. Okay. I will commit.
0: Okay, good. All right. Don't you chicken out on me, Tony. Now, question one, what date is St. Stephen's Day?
3: This is a trick question. It's another name for, I think, is it Boxing Day? I've heard on another quiz.
0: So what date is St. Stephen's Day?
3: December the 26th.
0: Correct. It is the December the 26th, Tony.
3: It's a trick question.
0: What would you like to do for question two? That was the week that was Even Stevens, 70 rom-coms and Power Up.
3: I'm going to save my rom-coms. If I have a good run in, that was the week it was. I'm going to

0: a tenner. I'm going to aim for a tenner.
1: Good luck.
0: I love rom-coms.
1: So that was the week that was?
0: Let's do that first.
1: Okay. Which Socceroo scored the first goal against Turkey on Sunday?
0: Was that I'm going to try to pronounce it. Nestori Irankunda?
1: Yep. Nestori Irankunda. Well done, Tony. A great moment.
0: It was a great moment.
1: Question three. Which school will Prince George of Cambridge be attending later this year?
0: Oh, my God. George of Cambridge. Which school? So, obviously, it's in the UK. No, you're not going to say anything. I'm just going to take, and I'm going to say Eton College. I know that's wrong.
1: Actually, that is correct, Tony. It is Eton College.
0: Oh, my God. How did I guess that?
1: You must have heard of posh schools in the UK.
0: Oh, no. One of the many not.
1: Question four, Tony. How many points did Queensland score in the second State of Origin match?
0: So embarrassing. 44.
1: 44 is correct. Oh. So this is what a week spent hard listening to the radio gets you, Tony, doesn't it? You pay attention and it pays off.
0: Okay, let's keep on going.
1: Question five. The West End's Shaftesbury Theatre is to be renamed after which acting dame? Dame Judy Dench is correct, Tony. Question six, you really are doing well here. Which Australian phone network suffered an outage on Thursday morning?
0: Vodafone.
1: Whew. Tony, three, four to go, and you get yourself a black. Have you come close to a black magnet before?
0: No.
1: What's the closest
0: I'm
1: you've got?
0: My rom-coms, because I'm good at rom-coms. Okay. I don't know. You tell me. I don't count.
1: Right. Just a note, Diana from Woodanilling says, Sydney, Melbourne, Perth, all we need is Woodanilling. Indeed, Diana. Jess in Warrnambool just wants to shout out to Laura and Hamish, who are also listening in the ball. Samantha says, Canberra all the way. Someone says, Tasmania's terrible, don't come here. Goodness me. That's it. Feel free to pitch your place as you ring up for the Mighty Challenge. Yes, someone reminding us that good King Wenceslas looked out on the Feast of Stephen. He did indeed. Right, Tony. It's just building up the tension there with a bit of a break to read the SMSs.
0: Don't give me the tension.
1: Question seven. In which 1999 romantic comedy would you hear the immortal line, barely read it with a straight face, I'm also just a girl standing in front of a boy asking him to love her?
0: Oh, my God. I thought I was good at rom-coms. Maybe I'm not. 1999. Let me think. What was a good rom-com in 1999? I'm not going to get this. Oh, my God.
1: Tony, feel what, the love. What? Feel the love.
0: I'm trying to feel the love. I am good. I'll go Shakespeare in Love. How's that?
1: Oh, right. Tony.
0: Oh, no. You build up too much tension. That's okay. I had a good run. That's my best score, I think. Six.
1: Six is very impressive. Don't worry, Tony, your time will come.
0: I will hope so. Thank you. Talk to you next time. Good luck to Aussies.
1: Yes, exactly. Go the Socceroos. Thanks, Tony. If I hear that you didn't get up at 5 a.m., Tony, you will be in trouble. Kylie in Daysdale. Good evening, Kylie.
2: Good evening. Glad you got the postcard. Oh, what a barrel of laughs. Tony, is the weekend just a bundle of laughs? When you're on, you really are.
1: Oh, well, thanks, Kylie.
2: I'm glad you got the postcard.
1: Yes, Renee got her postcards too.
2: Excellent.
1: Because she checked in with me, you know, if you got your postcards, and she's got her postcards. So everyone is happy in postcard recipient land.
2: Oh, no, well, we'll do it all again next year.

0: And I have a school reunion this weekend, as I was saying to your producer. So,
1: How many years?
0: 50 years, this will be 50, over 50.
1: My
0: It's a big
1: goodness.
0: school reunion. The school's 160 years old, so they've got everybody coming. So, but there's three or four people coming in my year, which is the 70s. So, we'll see how things go. Yep.
1: All right, now, Kylie, let me give you some romance and then you tell me which film, which 1999 romantic comedy it's from. I'm also just a girl standing in front of a boy, asking him to love her.
0: Look, I'm just going to have a stab in the dark here. Is it Romeo and Juliet first? No,
1: No, it's not
0: no,
1: Romeo and
0: no.
1: Juliet.
0: Chat
1: Sorry,
0: with you next
1: Kylie.
0: week. Have a nice weekend.
1: Okay,
0: Thank
1: see
0: you.
1: you later. Now, who's got it? Fran from Logan does, Eve from Perth, Lozzie in Huntley has it. Jane was impressed with my impression, my romantic comedy rendition there. Adrian, that's it. Fiona and Kogarah, Karen and Mullumbimby and Jude and Olivia and Jane and Di and Annette and Felicia and Ray in the Bay. Well done to all of you. Okay, who is going to have this? Hello, Mick. Mick in Bamboka.
2: Hi, Suzanne.
1: Now, Mick, how do you go with your romantic comedies?
2: Not well, but I think I know this one.
1: Okay, well, let me read it again. I'm also just a girl standing in front of a boy asking him to love her. Which romantic comedy is that from?
2: I'm going to guess Notting Hill.
1: Notting Hill is correct, Mick. You must have enjoyed it.
2: Not really, but yeah, I watch it.
1: What would you like to do now? You can stay in rom-coms. You can go to Power Up, Even Stevens, or 70.
2: I'm going to go 70.
1: 70. Yeah. Brianna in Melbourne says, vote Notting Hill for most livable city. Question 8. How would you write the number 70 in Roman numerals, Mick?
2: Oh, VX.
1: I'm afraid VX is not correct.
2: Thank you.
1: Thanks, Mick. Yeah, someone else just saying, echoing the sentiments of Heather earlier. Speaking of Australian cities and towns and which is better, how about this? Everyone who lives in Australia has won the lottery. We have the best everything. Anyone who's travelled to other countries would know that here in Australia we have the highest standards of living anywhere on earth and we are truly blessed. Yes, to that correspondent, I'm tempted to agree with most of that sentiment. Lincoln in Gippsland.
3: Hey, how you doing?
1: Hi, Lincoln. Doing very well. Now, Lincoln, how would you write 70 in Roman numbers?
3: I know IXP and LX, it's LXX.
1: LXX is correct. What do you want to do now? You can stay in 70. There are Even Stevens, there's rom-coms and Power Up.
3: Is 70s like the years like 1970s? Like, is that what
1: 70. That's all I can tell you. It's 70.
3: 70. I have 70, please, mate.
1: Question 9. What is the traditional gift for a 70th wedding anniversary, Lincoln? Come on, Lincoln.
3: No, sorry, mate. Could not.
1: All right, thank you. Anna. Adelaide, its airport is amazing. 25 minutes to the hills and beaches from the city. Amazing wine, delicious food, festival, footy, cricket. Our city surrounded by lush parklands, and our coffees are great. Later, employ you to do the marketing, Anna. Nancy says, I love Sydney, hate Brisbane and Perth. Next two favourites are Adelaide and Hobart. I'm definitely not going to watch the football. I'll just hear the results when I wake up. Who's got it? Diana in Woodanilling, Australia's most livable place. Diana, perhaps, definitely has the right answer. Jess in Warrnambool. Woodanilling could well have a claim to fame for the most challenge winners per capita because there was a week when Diana and somebody else both won a magnet and got featured in the local paper.

0: So perhaps Woodinilling is the smartest place in Australia per capita. John in Ashfield in Sydney. Hey, John.
1: How are you, Suzanne? How are you going?
0: Yeah, I'm well, John.
1: Yeah, nice to talk to you again.
0: And you. Do you know the traditional gift for a 70th wedding anniversary?
1: I'll have another guess again. What about silver?
0: Oh, it's not silver, no.
1: Oh, okay.
0: Thanks, John.
1: Okay, have a lovely weekend. Talk to you next week.
0: You too. I wonder if any of our listeners have actually had a silver wedding anniversary. That would be quite something. Here's Sian. Is it in Erskineville?
2: That's me.
0: Did I pronounce your name correctly?
2: Yes, you did. Some people say Sian, but I'm happy with Sian.
0: How do you say it?
2: I say Sian.
0: Sian, okay. That's good. Now, Sian, what's the traditional gift for a 70th wedding anniversary?
2: I'm just astonished anyone would get to a 70th wedding anniversary. But I did look this up for my grandparents recently. It's not silver, it's not gold, because that's like 25, 20, then there's the, is it platinum?
0: It is platinum. So, Sian, does that mean that your grandparents did make it to a 70th anniversary?
2: No, well, we do strange things in Irish families, Suzanne. We celebrate them when they're deceased.
0: Oh, okay.
2: Like, for example, we had a 100th birthday for my grandfather recently, notwithstanding the fact that he was deceased.
0: Okay, right. And how many of you come to the party?
2: All of us. Oh, there's lots of us, you know.
0: And you buy a present for the deceased member of the family?
2: No, we had a cake. And, yes, we did all of that. But, yes, no one so far has made it to 100, but that's okay. But, yes, no, we celebrate the 100th birthdays, you know. So Frank, my grandfather, died when he was 88. So we did it 12 years later, yes. And had the family celebration, which sounds absolutely ridiculous now that I'm saying it out loud.
0: You know what, Sian, I love this. If I don't make it to 100, I totally want people to have a 100th birthday for me. Totally.
2: Yeah. You know, we had the wake and, you know, said everything that we loved and, you know, Irish Catholic, and we sang songs and sang, you know, recited the poet that he loved. He loved all the Irish poets. So, yeah, it was lovely.
0: Oh, that's really nice. And as a consequence, you know that the 70th wedding anniversary is platinum. So
2: yeah, I thought I did, yeah.
0: And you did indeed. We have a few people. Karen says, my parents had a 70th wedding anniversary. Someone else, my mum and dad made it to their 70th. Yeah. Right, Sian, you can stay in 70. You can go to Even Stevens. There are rom-coms and there's Power Up.
2: Oh, I love rom-coms, Suzanne, so let's go to rom-coms.
0: Let's do the rom-coms. Question 10. Now, this one's a bit historical. Which 1934 romantic comedy starring Claudette Colbert as a wealthy heiress and Clark Gable as the roguish reporter she falls in love with?
2: I feel like I've heard of this, but I don't know. It's an upstairs, downstairs. No, I don't know. I'll pass it on to the next caller, and which is good because I'm trying to go to sleep so I can get up to watch the soccer in the morning.
0: Okay, you do that. I want to hear that you did that, Sian. You go and sleep. Okay.
2: Thanks, Sian.
0: Bye. You too. I do have a couple of lines free if you'd like to join in. 1-300-800-222. Someone saying my parents are 90. They have been married for a bit less than 70 years, so hopefully on the way there. Gordon in Ballina.
3: Oh, hello.
0: Hello. That's you, Gordon.
3: Yeah. Now, all I can say, Suzanne, is... I know what Cary Grant's real name was. It was Archie Leach. But I don't know the answer to the question, so I got to go.
0: Oh, that's a shame. Okay, thanks, Gordon.
3: Bye.
0: We do have a few people who know it. Jim in Campbelltown, Annette in Perth, and Ed in Perth all know what this movie is that we're talking about. Matt in Kelmscott. G'day, Matt.
4: Hey, how you going?
0: Matt, well, which 1934 romantic comedy starred Claudette Colbert as a wealthy heiress and Clark Gable as the roguish reporter she falls in love with?
4: Casablanca?
0: It's not Casablanca. Thanks, Matt.
4: Sorry, thanks.
0: Tony in Melville says apparently 0.1% of marriages ever make it to platinum wedding anniversary. And I'd imagine too, Tony, that that will become less because people aren't getting married as young as they used to either. Jane from Homebush, that's the correct answer. Sam in Harvey. Hello, Sam.
5: Good morning, Suzanne. How are you?
0: I'm good, Sam. Now, someone texted me the other night and said the next time we chatted, could I get an update as to whether you've still managed to quit smoking?
5: Yeah.
0: Yeah? You're still going?
5: Yeah.
0: That's excellent. It's been a few months now.
5: Yeah. I've saved a few quid too.
0: Yeah, a lot of quid. What are you spending that on?
5: In petrol or nothing, just leaving it in the bank account.
0: Yeah, all right. That's good. Good to hear. Now, Sam, which 1934 romantic comedy starring Claudette Colbert as a wealthy heiress and Clark Gable as the roguish reporter she falls in love with?
5: West Side Story?
0: It's not West Side Story.
5: All right. Okay. Thank you, Sue.
0: Thanks, Sam. Trevor, in Croydon Park, it's you.
6: Hi, Suzanne. Yes.
0: Hello.
6: Let's follow those in.
0: I can't hear you very clearly, Trevor.
6: Sorry, I said, let's wallop those yanks.
0: I still can't hear you clearly. Maybe it's my ears.
6: That might be the phone. Let's wallop those yanks.
0: Oh, let's wallop the yanks. Yes, I'm with you there. Absolutely. Now, question 10, Trevor. Which 1934 romantic comedy starred Claudette Colbert as a wealthy heiress and Clark Gable as the roguish reporter she falls in love with?
6: Clark Gable thing makes me feel I'm probably wrong because I think the actor I would be looking for would be William Holden, but I still give a guess at the Philadelphia Story.
0: It's not the Philadelphia Story, Trevor.
6: Okay.
0: All right, nice to talk to you again. Margaret says, we celebrated my father's 100th birthday, even though he had died at the age of 71. It was a great family reunion time, as well as remembering the highlights of his life. It's a really nice idea. Right, who is up next? Let's talk to John in Armidale. Greetings, John.
7: Yeah, hi. I just want to say about Sydney and Melbourne.
0: Go on.
7: See, everyone that moves from Sydney to Melbourne is doing Australia a wonderful service because they're raising the IQ of both cities.
0: Oh, John, that's a dig. Right.
7: I'm probably going to answer this exactly like someone from Melbourne because I don't know.
0: Now, John, are you born and bred in Armidale?
7: No. I moved there from Sydney. I'm a Sydney boy through and through, and I love Sydney. I only moved to Armidale for work, but I'm still a Sydney boy at heart. I've only been there less than 10 years, and everyone in Armidale refers to me as a Sydney boy. I've probably got about another 10 or 20 years to live there before I become a local.
0: And still you want to slag off at Sydney and Melbourne?
7: Well, who'd want to go to Melbourne? Fair dinkum. I'd love to write an article on Melbourne.
0: Oh, all right, John. I'm going to let you go before things get out of hand here. Guys, we're all friends, okay? It's just light-hearted banter. Ray in Yeranga.
8: Hello, Suzanne.
0: Hi, Ray.
8: Yeah, I can say something about Melbourne. The other night on overnights with Ashram, someone rang up and said that the way you pronounce Melbourne is it rhymes with falcon, and it's like Melbourne.
0: Who says it that way?
8: Peter said, I think.
0: Mm-hmm.

0: But yeah, and I thought, no. And then they said we were all fools for saying potato scallops instead of cakes. And I thought, no, they're the bunch of pretentious clots in Melbourne.
1: Everybody, keep it nice. Keep it nice.
0: Well, they were going on, like really.
1: Right. So this was all happening on overnights, though.
0: Well, I got mates that live up here and they live in Melbourne.
1: Yeah.
0: Been going back and forth for years. But they say Grant and
1: Well, that is the way you say it, right?
0: that's great. And Castle and all that.
1: Oh, dear. All right.
0: Anyway.
1: See, I mean, I like a bit of lighthearted banter. I'm just
0: I'd like to
1: worried
0: go to
1: someone's
0: Melbourne or
1: gonna.
0: Sydney.
1: Right, would you?
0: Oh, yeah. I mean,
1: Yeah.
0: I'm all in favour of going to Perth or Adelaide.

0: wealthy heiress, and Clark Gable is the roguish reporter she falls in love with.
1: 34. That's a long. Not Gone with the Wind, is it?
0: It's not Gone with the Wind, no.
1: No.
0: Thanks, Ray.
1: Bye.
0: Bye. Maren says, my mum and dad will have their 70th in September. They're 90 and 92, still great parents, grandparents, and great grandparents. They have their daily gang at the local coffee shop. Dad gives lollies out to the gang every day. They have a lovely way of welcoming new gang members anytime someone's on their own. They're great role models for us all. Just love them, says Maren from the foothills of Melbourne. Rod is on the road. Hello, Rod.
2: Morning, Suzanne. How you doing?
0: Morning. Do you know which 1934 romantic comedy starred Claudette Colbert as a wealthy heiress and Clark Gable as the roguish reporter she falls in love with?
2: Probably not really. So I'm gonna have a guess. The only thing that I can think that's even remotely that old, say Breakfast at Tiffany's.
0: Yeah, it's not Breakfast at Tiffany's. Thanks, Rod.
2: Okay, bye.
0: All right. By Mike is in St Kilda. Hello, Mike.
3: Oh, hello, Suzanne. Hang on a second. Oops, hang on. Just taking you off speaker. Sorry about that.
0: That's all right. Do you know what this film is that we're looking for?
3: Yes, and there's an interesting fact that goes with it. The film is called It Happened One Night. And the interesting fact is that it's one of only three films in the nearly 100-year history of the Oscars that has won the Big Five. That is Best Film, Best Director, Best Actor, Best Actress, and Best Script. And that was the first one. It's directed by Frank Capra. And the others were One Flew Over the Cuckoo's Nest in the mid-70s, and Silence of the Lambs from the early 90s.
0: Wow. Well, that is an excellent piece of trivia for us, Mike. Thank you very much for that.
3: Oh,
0: and,
3: thank you.
0: And you've got question 10, which is great. Now, rom-coms, Power Up, 70, or Even Stevens?
3: Oh,

0: Do you want to stay in 70?
1: Yep. Okay. Yep. We'll stay there.
0: Okay. Question 12. The successful Australian referendum of 1977 introduced a mandatory retirement age of 70 for whom?
1: That would be the High Court judges.
0: Yes. Judges is the answer that I'm going to take on that one. And do you want to try and finish 70 for us?
1: Yep, let's go for it.
0: Question 13. Which Middle Eastern city was destroyed by a Roman siege in 70 AD?
1: A Roman siege.

0: It's called Van Life, where all problems can be solved in the rear vision mirror. Oh, apparently got a bit heated, in fact, with Trevor a couple of nights ago. Harry in Harris Park.
1: Hello.
0: Hello, Harry. Harry, which Middle Eastern city was destroyed by a Roman siege in 70 AD?
1: Oh, Middle Eastern.
0: Mm.
1: You know, can I suggest something without committing it to being my final answer? Just sort of think aloud.
0: You can think aloud.
1: I was thinking of Carthage. Look, I don't know that much about Roman history, but I think that's North African, so it's probably not Middle Eastern. Jerusalem?
0: Is that your answer?
1: Yeah, it's wrong, isn't it?
0: Jerusalem is correct.
1: Oh, wow.
0: Okay, what do you

0: Stevens, even Stevens.
1: Oh, people call Stephen.
0: Might be.
1: Oh, okay. And how about Power Up? What's that?
0: I can't. I'm not going to tell you anything.
1: Oh,
0: You,
1: okay.
0: with these categories, you just have to take the title and see what you make of it.
1: Okay, I'll try.
0: Or you
1: I'll
0: can
1: try
0: have
1: Power Up.
0: rom-coms. That one's quite
1: No.
0: self-explanatory.
1: Yeah, for sure. I think I might just go for. I'll go for Stevens.
0: Okay, question 14, Harry. How many Academy Awards has Steven Spielberg won?
1: Oh dear. I thought it was about Stevens, not about their awards. But anyway, Academy Awards. This is probably an underestimate. I'll say four.
0: Four is incorrect.
1: I thought it might be. Not sorry.
0: Harry, thanks very much.
1: Thank you.
0: Bye. Oh. Someone says Melbourne's a grand lady. Sydney's a natural beauty who's let herself go. Ouch. 1300 to 800 triple two. Mark in Port Pirie. Evening, Mark.
2: Oh, it's Joanne. And what it is, Joanne, I think Perth, I think that's the biggest city.
0: Yeah.
2: Yeah, because I went to two weddings there because my brother got two sons, and I went to two weddings there 2012 and 18. And I spent a week there, and I can't believe how beautiful the city it is. Nice and clean, and the people are so friendly. Oh, yeah, beautiful city.
0: Now,
2: What's
0: Mark,
2: the
0: the
2: question?
0: question is this: how many Academy Awards has Steven Spielberg won?
2: Oh, I just have a guess. Two?
0: It is not two.
2: Oh,
0: Oh,
2: okay
0: sorry, Mark.
2: then.
0: Okay, talk to you another time. Now, Peter in Elmore. I do have some lines free, 1300 800 triple two. Hey, Peter.
3: Hi, Suzanne, you've interrupted my speech. I'm sorry.
0: Oh, how did I do that?
3: Because I'm eating while I'm listening, waiting for my turn. So I've just got a bowl of ice cream with some a bit of sliced pear and some kiwi fruit,
0: Oh, that
3: and
0: sounds. What?
3: some sprinkles.
0: Wow, what flavour's your ice
3: Yeah,
0: cream?
3: just vanilla.
0: Okay.
3: Just vanilla. Yeah, you
0: Nice.
3: don't, and then you add to it what you want.
0: All right, well, we better
3: Yeah,
0: try and whip through this because we don't want it to
3: you're
0: melt.
3: trying to get an answer to the question. Yeah,
0: Okay.
3: okay, let's go.
0: How many Academy Awards has Steven Spielberg won? Our guesses thus far have been two and four.
3: I have heard that. I don't know, very successful man and brilliant as well. Seven. I'll just go lucky number
0: It's
3: seven.
0: not seven.
3: Right. Listen, Suzanne, every city that people live in and every town they live in, I believe, is the best because they're living there.
0: Yeah.
3: But they wouldn't li they wouldn't be there if they didn't love it, would they?
0: I don't know. I think there are plenty of people who get stuck in places they would rather not be.
3: Oh, that's possibly true too, but is that their fault or
0: Well,
3: someone
0: that's
3: else's? I don't know. I don't know.
0: a big
3: If you
0: philosophical
3: have a
0: question,
3: choice, you
0: Peter.
3: should be able to go where you like. Yeah, so I've been to Perth, I've been to Adelaide, I've been to Darwin. I don't like Melbourne because I don't like the hustle bustle. Sydney's the same. I've been there. Yeah, I'm a country person. None of them cities to me make much sense because it's just too much. What's the word? All they care about is themselves. Whereas in the country, it's just nice and pleasant, and everyone appreciates everyone else. So.
0: Ah, Peter, that's a lovely sentiment. Thank you very much for expressing it. Actually, while we're on the topic of Steven Spielberg, I can't believe I didn't think of this earlier, but tomorrow night, we're having CJ Johnson in again to do a movie night. Our whole first hour is going to be about Steven Spielberg and about his films. And definitely by then, I will be well versed in how many Oscars Steven Spielberg won. And let's see if we can trip CJ up. Let's see if CJ will know the answer to that. Peter in Ballarat, hello.
4: Hey, Suzanne.
0: How many Oscars has Steven Spielberg won? It's not two, four, or seven.
4: It's not two, four, or seven.
0: No.
4: I think he's won 11.

0: At 11.
1: Thanks again.
0: Okay, bye, Peter. We have Tom in Ocean Shores. Hey, Tom.
2: Hi, Susie. I rang up for It Happened One Night. And what was that one night to do with the sinking of the Titanic? Was that what the film was about, or?
0: Well, it stars Claudette Colbert as a
2: Yeah.
0: wealthy heiress and Clark Gable as a roguish reporter she falls in love with.
2: Yeah, the reason I know it because I had all these posters on the wall of my bedroom and in the 90s, and that was one of the posters. So,
0: Oh, well, that one has been got, but can you help us with Steven Spielberg?
2: and just one other thing, my dad died 25 years ago, and we celebrated his 100th birthday with my brothers and all the nieces and nephews just last year. We went to the pub, had a meal, and then we went and took flowers to the cemetery.
0: Oh, that's really nice. So it looks like this is quite a common thing. It's not as strange as Sian thought it was. So quite a few people do this. Okay, Tom, how
2: Yeah, so,
0: many Academy Awards has Steven Spielberg won?
2: okay, so the category is Evens. Steven, Steve, oh, is, I'll go six.
0: I mean, I wouldn't read too much. I think he just wanted a rhyme with Stephen, to be honest.
2: Oh, okay. Oh, I'm wrong. Okay, Ta, thank you.
0: Okay, bye, Tom. Sergio in Klemzig, South Australia. Hello.
3: Hello, Suzanne.
0: Right.
3: I wouldn't want to live anywhere else but Adelaide.
0: Adelaide has an awful lot going for it, Sergio.
3: It has. Yeah.
0: Question 14. How many Academy Awards has Steven Spielberg won?
3: Well, I know he's been nominated for quite a few of them, but I think he's won three.
0: Three is correct.
3: Oh, I got
0: Well done.
3: one.
0: Well done, Sergio from Klemzig. Okay, do you want to stay in Even Stevens? You could
3: Yeah,
0: also.
3: why not?
0: Yep.
3: Why not? We'll give it a go, yeah.
0: Okay, 15. Which scientist was born on the 8th of January, 1942, in Oxford?
3: 1942, scientist. Albert Einstein.
0: It is not Albert Einstein. Thanks, Sergio.
3: I got one right anyway.
0: You did, yeah. He's not very Stevenish, old Albert Einstein. 1-300-800-222. Adrian Marie, you are absolutely correct. Someone else is saying, yeah, Walt Disney has won the most Oscars, 26. Michael in Berrydale.
4: G'day, how are you?
0: Well, Michael, do you know which scientist was born on the 8th of January, 1942, in Oxford?
4: I'm not entirely sure, but I'd like to thank you, though, for the gardening magazines.
0: Ah, good. I'm glad you got them.
4: Excellent.
0: They're going to be of
4: Excellent. Yeah.
0: use to you?
4: Absolutely. I've just bought a new house in Berrydale, so I'm.
0: Gardening ahoy.
4: Oh, yeah, it's got all the organic stuff in there. It's fantastic, actually. But I'm not sure, but let's call Stevens. I'm going to go Stephen Hawking's.
0: Stephen Hawking is correct, Michael.
4: Well, okay, cool.
0: Do you want to stay in Even Stevens? There's Power Up and there is rom-coms.
4: I'll stay in Stevens, thank you.
0: Question 16. Who played Michael Scott in the US version of The Office?
4: He was the guy that was in that movie with the in net with the he was the guy, right? It was, sorry, he was the guy that was in the in that movie with about being a radio star. What was his name? No, I can't get it, but you know the guy I'm talking about.
0: I don't think I do know the movie that you're talking about.
4: Reporters, yeah. So that's any hint to anyone out there, sorry.
0: Assuming you're right, Michael.
4: Yeah, I know. No worries,
0: Oh,
4: guys.
0: okay. No, I think Freya might have finished it, figured it out. Was he in that movie, Freya? Okay. Yeah, all right. Michael was giving a legit clue then. Keith is in Busselton, Western Australia.
5: Hello.
0: Hello, Keith.
5: Yeah.
0: Okay. We want to know. Who played Michael Scott in the US version of The Office? We're in the category of Even Stevens.
5: Oh, look, But what was the question before? Was it Stephen Hawking?
0: It's Stephen Hawking, yes.
5: Oh, yeah, it was. Okay, then. This bloke's... Oh, look, I would not have a clue. I'll leave it for the next person. Bye-bye.
0: Okay,
5: bye.
0: Okay. Thanks, Kate. Some more people on the line would not go astray. 1-300-800-222. Hey, Lek.
6: Oh, my gosh. I was dreading this question.
0: Who played Michael Scott in the US version of The Office?
6: Can I tell you that it's rained in Burrah so much today? It's just been wonderful. And I'm sitting in front of the fire with my cats, my two cats and my dog, and it's lovely here. And all I can think of is Stephen Colbert, which is like 25 ounces earlier.
0: There was a Claudette Colbert, but not a Stephen Colbert. Is that your answer?
6: I know. I was all prepared for the answer and to come to the anyway, I wanted the magnet, and it's cold and rainy in Burrah, which is lovely. And
0: like, you'll get your magnet one day, but I'm suspecting not tonight.
6: Going to get one.
0: Oh, no, like, your day will come, I'm sure of it, but thank you very much. Let's now try Jeff in Newcastle. Hey, Jeff.
7: Hey, how you going?
0: Jeff, who played Michael Scott in the US version of The Office?
7: Steve Carell.
0: Steve Carell is correct.
7: I'm not sure if that was funnier than the British version. Ricky Gervais was pretty good, so...
0: Would you like to stay in Even Stevens or have rom-coms or power-up?
7: Rom-coms, please.
0: Ooh, he's a rom-coms kind of a guy, is Jeff.
7: No, totally opposite, that's why.
0: What?
7: It'll either come straight to me or I'm done.
0: Question 17. 2018's Crazy Rich Asians is set in which country?
7: America.
0: America is incorrect, Jeff.
7: Oh, well, thank you.
0: Goodbye. Here's Daniel in Esperance. Hello, Daniel.
8: Hello.
0: Crazy Rich Asians is set in which country?
8: Singapore.
0: Singapore is correct, Daniel. Thank you. Rom-coms, Power Up, or Even Stevens?
8: Keep going to rom-coms, see what happens.
0: Question 18. Which 1995 teen rom-com is based on Emma by Jane Austen?
8: Sense and Sensibility.
0: It's not Sense and Sensibility. No. Thanks, Daniel. We have Jason in Camden. Hello, Jason.
9: G'day, how are you?
0: I'm wanting to know which 1995 teen rom-com is based on Emma by Jane Austen.
9: The only thing I can think of from around that time was a movie called Sabrina.
0: It's not Sabrina, no.
9: It's not Sabrina. Didn't think so, but thank you.
0: Thanks, Jason. Felicia knows. Jim in Campbelltown knows. Marcus in Melbourne. Hello, Marcus.
10: Hi, how are you?
0: Marcus, which 1995 teen rom-com is based on Emma by Jane Austen?
10: That's an awful question. I don't know.
0: Well, I'll let you go then.
10: Thank you.
0: Bye. If you know, hop on the lines 1-300-800-222. Here's Pandora. Hey, Pandora.
11: Hi, how you going?
0: Pandora, do you know which 1995 teen rom-com is based on Emma by Jane Austen?
11: No, but I'll have a guess at Clueless.
0: Clueless is correct. Pandora.
11: Oh, really?
0: Yeah, yes.
11: Okay, I thought that might have been one of the ones that was based on one of the other Shakespearean ones, but no, I got that wrong. All right, no, I got it right, but I got my thinking. Oh, wow.
0: Okay, you can have. There's a final. There's one more rom-com. There's one more Even Steven, and then it's Power Up.
11: Power Up, is that it?
0: Yes. Do you want to try Power Up?
11: No. We'll go for the rom-com to finish.
0: Okay. Question 19. Mm-hmm. Which actor and actress have appeared together in The Wedding Singer, 50 First Dates and Blended?
11: Drew Barrymore and Adam Sandler.
0: Oh, Pandora, you know your rom-coms.
12: I like The Wedding Singer.
0: Yeah, that's the only one of those.

0: I've seen. Do you want Even Stevens or Power Up?
1: Let's go for Power Up. Has anyone touched it?
0: No, no one's touched it.
1: Oh, well, I'll be brave and I'll do it for everyone. I'll take one for the team.
0: Thanks, Pandora. They all thank you. Which unit of power is equivalent to approximately 735.5 watts?
1: A kilowatt.
0: It is not a kilowatt.
1: There you go, guys. That's what it's about. Good luck.
0: Thanks, Pandora. Seb in Bentley.
2: Yes, hello.
0: Seb, which unit of power is equivalent to approximately 735.5 watts?
2: 735. Would they just said kilowatt before, didn't they?
0: Yes.
2: Oh, well, that's not it then. It must be, oh, I don't know. Is it like a standard unit or something?
0: I'm not telling you anymore.
2: All right. Well, I don't have any more, so that's it.
0: Well, that is a pity, Seb. Fare thee well. Harry in the Bay's got it. Adrian in Bella Vista also knows what it is. Right. Max in Melbourne. Hey, Max.
3: Good evening, Suzanne. Were you waiting for me to calm down, being a proud Melbourneian? Or as soon as I heard that dingo talking Sydney side.
0: Oh, now come on, Max. Max, we've moved on. We've reached a place of love and acceptance across the country.
3: That's tough.
0: Question 20. Which unit of power is equivalent to approximately 735.5 watts?
3: And someone said kilowatt, and that was wrong.
0: That is correct.
3: I wasn't really listening. I'm too fired up. Unit of power, so it's obviously old. No idea.
0: Oh,
3: sorry, that's... I'm out. I'm
0: okay.
3: Good night.
0: Take your rage and do something. Go and do some deep breathing. It's all right, Max. Hannah, that's correct. William in Box Hill is correct. Ant in Mitcham, Susan in Hobart, Tony in Melville, you've all got it. 1-300-800-222 if you know the answer. Here's Keith in Sippy Downs. Hey, Keith.
4: Oh, good evening, Suzanne. This is the first time that I've spoken to you. I've had a few interviews with your previous mate, but the answer, I believe, is 1 horsepower.
0: 1 horsepower is correct. I've talked to you before, Keith. I won't forget the name Sippy Downs.
4: Oh, it's a wonderful place.
0: Yes. Unless there are other people from Sippy Downs who ring that I'm confused about, but I think we've chatted many times. Keith, do you want to stay in Power Up or do you want to try to finish Even Stevens?
4: Oh, I'll stay in Power Up, please.
0: Question 21. Huey Lewis and the News's The Power of Love was written for and featured in which 1985 film?
4: To be honest, I haven't the faintest idea. So I'll pass it on to the next person, but it's nice to talk to you, Suzanne.
0: All right. Thanks very much, Keith. Alex in Collingwood. Hello.
5: Hi. How are you?
0: 21, Alex. Huey Lewis and the News's The Power of Love was written for and featured in which 1985 film?
5: Oh, wow. I was going for the power one.
0: This is the power one, but it's The Power of Love.
5: All right. But you want to know the name of the film?
0: That The Power of Love was written for and featured in.
5: That's
0: The Power of Love.
5: Yeah, I've heard it a million times. The movie. I can't think of it, I don't think. Anyway, the quick comment about the cities, they're all great. You know, you don't have to bag any of them. They're all individual cities, and that's what makes them good.
0: Thanks, Alex. You're right. It'd be very boring if all our cities were exactly the same, wouldn't it? It's all the unique things about each city that does make them special. Right, Joe in Mount Dandenong.
6: Good morning.
0: Okay, which movie was Huey Lewis's The Power of Love written for and featured in 1985?
6: Sorry, can't help you on that one.
0: Thanks, Joe.
6: Bye.
0: Okay, I don't think I can fit any more calls in before the news. We have the news. We will finish the challenge off. We've got, what, five questions to answer, and then we'll figure out who our winner is going to be tonight. If you know the answer to this one, 1-300-800-222 is the number to call, and we'll also head to the US.
7: ABC News with Andrew Kaloupas. Israel and Hezbollah have agreed to a ceasefire in Lebanon after an escalation in fighting jeopardised an interim peace agreement between the US and Iran. The ceasefire was agreed after the US pulled out of scheduled talks with Iranian negotiators in Switzerland on a day of some of the heaviest fighting between Israel and Hezbollah in Lebanon. Here's the BBC's Joe Inwood.
8: The deal between the US and Iran was always meant to include Lebanon, but fighting between Israel and Hezbollah had continued anyway. Many suspected that was the reason that the talks due to take place today were called off. Indeed, Israeli politicians had said they would continue their offensive in the country, whatever the US said. They seem to have been overruled. The news that both sides have agreed to some sort of ceasefire opens up the possibility of progress in talks elsewhere. That is, if it holds.
7: Biosecurity experts say the presence of the H5 strain of bird flu in Australia could spell disaster for native endangered wildlife. The federal government says a wild migratory bird in Western Australia has returned a suspected positive result for avian influenza, and if confirmed as the H5 strain, it will mean the virus has finally spread to every continent on the planet. Results of CSIRO tests on samples of the bird will be released later on Saturday. Invasive Species Council Policy Director Dr. Carol Booth says the strain could cause enormous destruction.
9: If it does establish in the wild, it's likely to be the biggest, most complex wildlife emergency ever faced by Australia, with potentially vast numbers of wildlife deaths, multiple outbreaks, and potentially grave endangerment for rare species.
7: Britain's embattled Prime Minister Sir Keir Starmer says he'll stand against anyone who challenges him for the leadership of the Labor Party. Mr. Starmer was speaking after congratulating the former Labor Mayor of Manchester, Andy Burnham, whose by-election victory in Makerfield gives him the platform he needs to challenge the Prime Minister. Mr. Burnham says he's ready to take on Mr. Starmer and take the fight to the Reform UK party, which has gained popularity in the UK.
10: We need an economy that works for everybody, not a few in far off places from here, but an economy that works for people right here. We do need to bring down water bills, energy bills, rail fares, just as we've brought down bus fares in Greater Manchester, to make life more affordable for people.
7: Adelaide's Sky City Casino has been fined $21 million by South Australia's gambling regulator. Thomas Kelsall reports.
11: The fine was imposed for non-compliance with anti-money laundering laws. It follows a three-year review by former Supreme Court Judge Brian Martin, who found the casino neglected its corporate responsibilities and prioritised revenue over compliance with the law. Premier Peter Malinauskas says the penalty sends a strong message.
12: $21 million is a big fine for any company. It's one of the biggest in the state's history.
11: Sky City was ordered to pay $67 million 2 years ago in a separate but related money laundering case brought by AUSTRAC. Sky City says it accepts the latest findings and is genuinely committed to being a responsible casino operator.
7: Multiple cases of acute liver toxicity associated with an unapproved peptide have been reported to the Victorian Health Department. The department's issued a health alert for retatrutide after recording six cases of acute liver injury this year. Anyone who uses retatrutide and develops unusual or concerning symptoms, including abdominal pain, itchy skin, or easy bruising, is advised to seek urgent medical attention. Property owners in central Victoria say they're waiting on water, as the owners of a farm there are accused of illegally blocking the flow of water to neighbouring sites. Tianu Wool, one of China's biggest wool companies, has allegedly expanded the dam at Lalau Creek near Ballarat to hold over 500 megalitres of water, despite only having a permit for 168 megalitres. Southern Rural Water has ordered the firm to do a discretionary release to aid its neighbours. Cattle farmer Jane Robson says she's still waiting for water.
13: Apparently Southern Rural Water didn't word the order well enough. They sent an inspector out. The inspector said that the water level had dropped in the dam as per compliance, but what they had done was they pumped it across to the aesthetic dam.

0: and at the home state to fill it up.
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2: Scattered showers on and south of the divide, extending northwards in the afternoon. Showers contracting to the south again at night. Showers falling as snow above 1,400 metres. A cool day with light to moderate south to southwesterly extending throughout. Winds tending fresh about the coasts during the morning.
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5: And most importantly, the mighty challenge, which we have five questions left to answer to see if we can figure out who will be declared our winner tonight. Andrew Romano can't be with us tonight, but we're going to talk to Farah Thomason, who is an Australian working in the US for the Daily Beast in Washington. And we will be heading to Seattle to talk with the person who is running Seattle's only Aussie bar ahead, of course, of the big match, Australia versus the US, which is now 5 hours away. Sort of finish the show, get home, have maybe an hour and a half of sleep, and then nightlifers, I will be up again. I challenge you to be up again to watch it. Right, Rachel in Canberra. Hello, Rachel.
6: Hello, Suzanne.
5: Rachel, we are on question 21. Huey Lewis in the News as The Power of Love was written for and featured in which 1985 film?
6: Back to the Future.
5: Back to the Future is correct.

0: Yeah, Ross in Scoresby says Huey Lewis actually had a cameo in Back to the Future, an uncredited one. I did not know that, Ross. Right. Rachel, your options are Even Stevens or Power Up.
1: I'll have to stay with Power Up.
0: Okay. 22. The Power and the Glory is a 1940 novel by which Catholic British author?
1: Did you say what year it was?
0: 1940.
1: Graham Greene?
0: It is Graham Greene, Rachel. Well done. Staying in Power Up.
1: Yes, please.
0: 23. Which superhero TV series is based on the Japanese franchise Super Sentai?
1: Sorry, American film, did you say?
0: No, I said which superhero TV series is based on the Japanese franchise Super Sentai?
1: I could see it. Is it Astro Boy?
0: Ah, Rachel, it's not Astro Boy. Thank you very much for playing. Let's also talk to Colin in Boolaroo in South Australia. Hi, Colin.
2: Hello. What did you ring me for?
0: Oh, didn't you ring me?
2: Oh, yeah, I rang you, but what did you answer me for?
0: Why not? Do you not want us to come to you, Colin?
2: Not really. No, I don't know that one.
0: Right, well, this has all been a waste of time. Is that what you're saying? Colin? Now, Colin's gone quiet on me. Okay, Colin, it feels like this isn't working out. Okay, no hard feelings. It's not you, it's me. Let's talk to John on the Bellarine Peninsula. That, why is my thing not clicking you properly? John doesn't want to be clicked. Okay, you there, John?
3: Yeah, hi, Suzanne, yep.
0: It's funny, I had to click your line about six times before it would accept you. Question 20.
3: Pigeons are not, we've gone to sleep down here.
0: Don't know what that's about. 23, which superhero TV series is based on the Japanese franchise Super Sentai?
3: I don't know, I'll have to have a guess. The last person say Astro Boy, it wasn't Super Mario, was it?
0: No, it's not Super Mario.
3: Oh, well, good night.
0: Good Thanks night. For... Dan has it. So does Adrian, Harry, Hannah in Sydney, and Marie. All know.

0: what this one is. Andy in Hobart. Good evening, Andy.
1: Hello, Suzanne.
0: Hello, Andy. Which superhero TV series is based on the Japanese franchise Super Sentai?
1: Power Rangers.
0: Power Rangers. When in doubt, always try and remember which category you are in, and that will often give you a clue. So, Andy, there are two left. One is an Even Stevens question. One is a power-up question.
1: I'll go for a power-up.
0: You will try to finish the power-up. Question 24, Power to the People, was a 1971 hit for which of the Beatles?
1: John Lennon and Yoko Ono.
0: Well, John Lennon will do, Andy.
1: Yep.
0: Oh, Jane's right. I just said the soccer was 5 hours away. No, it's 4 hours away. That's right. It's 1 a.m. in Sydney, not midnight. I've got a lot to do in the next 4 hours, I'll tell you. Right, Andy, do you think you can do it? Let's see.
1: Yep.
0: Let's see. Tell me, Andy, are you a Stephen King fan?
1: Nope. Right. Not a huge Stephen King fan.
0: All right. Well, question 25 is this. What was Stephen King's first published novel?
1: I think Carrie.
0: Very well done, Andy. It is Carrie. Congratulations. You have won yourself the Nightlife Challenge. So hang on the line, have a yarn with Freya, and we will grab your details and send you out your fridge magnet. Very, very well done. All right, Nightlifers, we'll head to the US in just a moment.
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0: Andrew Romano can't be with us this week. Maybe he's gone to Seattle to watch Australia v USA at the World Cup. I know he is a huge soccer fan. I'm keeping everything crossed that it will be me and not Andrew, who has something to gloat about next Friday when he is back. We do have Farah Thomason with us, though. Farah's a political correspondent for The Daily Beast, based in Washington, D.C. She's also a former North American correspondent for The Age and Sydney Morning Herald. Farah, thanks so much for being here on Nightlife for us.
1: My pleasure.
0: So, look, are you going to be watching Australia v the USA? What are your plans?
1: Oh, absolutely. Absolutely. Look, unfortunately, I'm not in Seattle where all the magic's happening, but I will be here in Washington, D.C., which has, you know, come alive as the host sort of country and you know, the home of Donald Trump, who's very proud of hosting these things. We've got a lot of activation sites. We'll be, I'll personally be heading to my local pub here in Northwest Washington. We've got the National Mall, which has turned into a big sort of FIFA fan zone. While Americans haven't sort of, embraced the soccer the way we have, or Europeans, it's certainly quite a vibe.
0: Okay. So when you head to your local, Farah, will there be any other Aussie supporters, do you think, or will you kind of be surrounded by a sea of red, white and blue?
1: Oh, no, there's definitely some Aussie supporters in town. We've got, there were quite a few sort of, foreign correspondents and people working here in Washington. In fact, there's various networks. I know the Australian Women of DC is one of the groups that I'm involved in terms of networking. And they've got a big watch party going on at the Wharf. I've got a few sort of Aussie Coro mates sort of down here who are also going to be sipping some beers and hoping that we kick America's ass, really.
0: So even around DC, which obviously is the province of politicians, there's a buzz, is there, that you can notice?
1: Oh, absolutely. Yeah. And look, I mean, I think it's also just the World Cup itself. You've got people, from all walks of life just trying to get into the spirit of things. There have been a lot of controversies over this particular World Cup, the ticket pricing, price gouging, immigration and visa denials and FIFA President Gianni Infantino's sort of relationship with Trump is a little cozy. But Most people are sort of just getting into the spirit of things. It's a good time, and it's also a public holiday here in America at the moment. It's the Juneteenth public holiday, which is the marking of the emancipation of slavery. So everybody's got a day off, and we're all ready to sink in, really.
0: All right. Well, that is good. That's excellent timing for you. Now, just before we get to the news of the week, I thought it might be interesting to learn a bit more about your life in Washington, because you have a seat in the White House press briefing room. Give us an idea of what goes on in there.
1: Yeah, well, my life in Washington, I came here on secondment for a few months, to take you back a bit. It was in 2020 that I came here for the Sydney Morning Herald and The Age. Just for a few months to cover the first election between Trump and Joe Biden. Then I returned to my home in Melbourne during that crazy lockdown of 2021. But then I moved here full time in 2022. And by that stage, Joe Biden got into power. So I've been here under both administrations, and I've got to say the contrast could not be more stark. Joe Biden, as we know, he wasn't as active and as frenetic. He didn't, work as many crazy hours as Donald Trump does. A very different kind of president. And in that sense, the briefing room was very different too. I mean, he had two press secretaries, Jen Psaki and Karine Jean-Pierre, and they sort of ran the briefing rooms, giving all the White House correspondents, not even daily briefings. They'd be, every few days. Sometimes you'd have like one a week at best. And they had a very different style to Caroline Leavitt, who you guys would probably know as the White House press secretary for Donald Trump. She's, say what you will of Caroline, she is a MAGA warrior and a very, very much sort of on message, very aggressive. The room itself, it's a lot smaller than you think, I've got to say, and almost falling down. You probably don't see that from the cuts on the television or online.
0: How is it almost falling down?
1: Oh, it's just so old. I mean, Donald Trump, he's creating a new ballroom. What he really needs to do is refurbish the White House press briefing room. It is so old and, Frames falling off the wall, and paints peeling everywhere. It's a very, very old kind of structure. And the thing about the White House briefing room now and Donald Trump is that everyone wants to be in there. And to his credit, he has been a more accessible, and his team have been sort of more accessible and providing more briefings than the previous administration. But they've also invited a lot of Trump MAGA reporters into the room to sort of, work alongside the legacy media, the CNNs, the New York Times, and so forth. They have created a new media space. So every time Caroline Leavitt has a briefing, she'll throw the first question to a very sort of Trump-friendly new media reporter from one of the right-wing kind of outlets. It's a very different sort of vibe in there to what it used to be under Joe Biden.
0: Yeah. So Farah, have you had a chance to ask many questions directly to President Trump yourself?
1: Well, he doesn't actually come into the briefing room. I mean, he's been there in, I think, on two occasions. One was after the awful White House Correspondents' Dinner shooting, which I was at, and I've got to say that was one of the worst sort of experiences I've had here as a reporter on a personal level. Very scary times indeed. And earlier on in the Iran war, he came in briefly with Pete Hegseth and Dan Kane, the Joint Chiefs of Staff chairman. Predominantly, it's Caroline Leavitt, so she will really run the briefings. And yeah, I've had a chance to obviously ask her questions, some of which she's not liked, including questions about Donald Trump's health, which I don't know to what extent is playing out in Australia, but it is an issue that's increasingly coming under scrutiny here because, as somebody who's covered the president for quite some time, both physically and cognitively, I'm certainly seeing up close a marked change in him as he ages. So I've asked her a few things around that and other policy matters.
0: Yeah, wow. Had you also, Farah, as you were there in the last administration, seen the same thing with President Joe Biden? I mean, we saw, on TV, clearly during the debate that was held, that was kind of made plain to

0: everybody. Had you also seen, you know, the same kind of thing you say you're seeing with President Trump playing out with Joe Biden in front of your eyes?
1: Yeah, look, I mean, Joe Biden was obviously, you know, slowing down. Definitely you could see a cognitive change in him. I think the fundamental difference, though, was that he was not out in front of the media as often. And as we all know now, that was very much a deliberate tactic to sort of, you know, essentially cover up the fact that he was in cognitive decline. You know, I would see him and there would be days when he'd be great. You know, and also I gave him a bit of grace to some extent because he also had a stutter and there were times when, you know, he'd sort of slow his speech and I really have to sort of think, was he stuttering or was he slow, or was he just fading off into the distance? And as I said, the fundamental difference is Trump is out a lot. He's doing, while he's not in the press briefing room, he does, you know, gaggles on Air Force One if you're travelling with him. I've not been sort of on Air Force One travelling with him as yet. He has opened, you know, events in the Oval Office where we have the White House, a very small group of White House pool reporters, and, you know, pull television in there, sort of televising that. So you can see it every day. And he, you know, and he's, you know, up in the middle of the night tweeting erratically. He's going off on wild tangents about the ballroom and the reflecting pool and other such things. And, you know, he's just more visible than Biden was. So we've got more of a chance to kind of assess him. And physically as well, he has got bruising on both hands. He's got CVI, chronic vein problems, which essentially swollen ankles. He's got a slower pace of walking, which, you know, these are those things you pick up when you have to see him and monitor him every single day, which we weren't able to do with Joe Biden.
0: How interesting. All right. Well, perhaps we will be increasingly hearing more about this. Farah Thomason is here, a political correspondent for The Daily Beast in Washington, D.C., a former North American correspondent for The Age and the Sydney Morning Herald. So look, let's talk about the deal between the U.S. and Iran. And after a number of days of being promised that we would get to see the details, they were revealed. So just summarise, Farah, sort of what ended up being offered and agreed to by both sides.
1: Look, I mean, this is sort of a temporary framework. It's meant to stop the fighting and have this 60-day window for broader negotiations. So it's not quite a final peace treaty, but what it does, it gives an immediate halt to military operations between the US and Iran. It reopens the Strait of Hormuz, which is very, very important because, you know, that's obviously a critical oil choke point. It lifts the naval blockade. But it does a number of controversial things as well. Like, it gives Iran access to a $300 billion fund for its future economic development, and it, you know, provides them with sanctions relief and access to, you know, frozen Iranian assets. And while they've kind of agreed to, you know, address its sort of stockpile of highly enriched uranium, all the sort of details are supposed to be nutted out over the next 60 days. So it's a framework and a very controversial one at that, and one for which the president's received quite rightly a lot of grief over.
0: Yeah, even some of his own supporters have been really critical of it, haven't they?
1: Oh, absolutely. I mean, I was speaking to a couple of, you know, GOP people yesterday and insiders, and yeah, there's a real backlash internally. Some are more vocal than others. People like Ted Cruz have made no, have not been shy about the fact that this is, he thinks, a very bad deal. And I guess they're really unhappy on a number of fronts. As I said, Iran receives substantial economic benefits before they make, you know, these concrete nuclear concessions, which I thought was the whole point of going to war in the first place, to stop them from having a nuclear weapon. It leaves a lot of major questions unresolved, like the nuclear issue. And it sort of really, it puts a lot of trust in a country that for the last however many decades has been chanting death to America. There's a view from within the GOP that these guys cannot be trusted. What on earth is the president thinking? You know, and above all, he campaigned and governed on a far tougher approach towards Iran. So critics really do see this as a massive retreat, a massive surrender. And he's, yeah, as I said, copping quite a backlash for it over here.
0: How's he defended the deal, though? I mean, it does seem that, yeah, it was kind of continuing the war or the economy, and people were clearly suffering economically. I mean, he didn't say that, you know, I wanted to avoid an economic catastrophe.
1: Yeah, I mean, in one of his kind of most frank moments since the war began, he said the other day at the G7 that he a lot of this was coming down to the fact that he wanted to avoid an economic catastrophe. He actually said a number of times, "I didn't want to be the next Herbert Hoover." And Herbert Hoover, as we'll recall, was the president who was in power when the stock market crashed back in 1929, and there came the Great Depression. And he said, "I didn't want to create another international depression." And this is a really big issue for well, both sides of politics, but particularly for Donald Trump, who came into office, you know, promising to lower gas prices, promising to bring down cost of living pressures. Gas prices have soared in this country like 40% since the war started. They went to about $4.50 US a gallon, you know, not that long ago, and that is a huge liability at the midterm elections, which are in November. You can't have Republicans going out there saying, you know, we're trying to bring your gas prices down when they're soaring, and you've got a president who's gone to war that wasn't authorized by Congress or didn't have any kind of military buy-in. So he's really tried to make this argument that, you know, this isn't a final agreement. Many details are going to still be worked out. They're really pushing the point that Iran gets nothing unless they comply. You know, that's in terms of the, you know, the fund that they've created, which is one of the more controversial points. So in other words, they have to behave or they get nothing. But even then, that's a, you know, you're still giving a regime that's chanted death to America a whole sack of potential access to money. And, you know, they're making the point that the deal sort of prevents a wider regional conflict, which of course is very important and avoids the economic fallout that we've just discussed. So it's a tough argument to sell. And I think personally, the central problem for the administration is trying to sort of market this MOU as a big victory and go Donald Trump. But at the same time, it's, you know, a document that you don't need to scrutinize too closely because we'll have the real details to come. But even that's hit a bit of a snag because, as we know, JD Vance was meant to head off to Switzerland to negotiate the real details. And that was called off at about 9:01 last night. I got a message from the White House saying he won't be travelling at this point in time for various reasons. So, yeah, it's not going well.
0: And there was reporting that maybe part of the reason for that was that Hezbollah had killed four Israeli soldiers. Israel were carrying out retaliatory airstrikes in South Lebanon, and 18 people had died there. So clearly, this isn't, you know, it's not over by the fine print. There's plenty of, you know, conflict still in the region that it's going to be difficult to keep a lid on, I was imagining. But Farah, the president also said during the week that, look, if this all works out, he'll take the credit. If not, he'll blame its failure on his vice president, JD Vance, who has been basically given the job of a negotiating, but kind of selling it too. Do you think he was joking or serious?
1: Look, he was obviously saying it in a very joking manner, but I think there's an element of seriousness to this because there JD Vance is sort of the, I guess, the next in line to the president. He's seen as sort of the front runner for the 2028 election. This is a really difficult issue for Vance, though, because, you know, for folks who aren't aware of his background, you know, he served in the Marines. His whole political reputation was built on his opposition to foreign intervention. That was shaped by his brief deployment in Iraq. He's always been sort of the standard bearer of like MAGA's anti-interventionist wing, and now he's got to like thread this needle on a war that could become a political liability for him later on if it all goes pear-shaped. You know, he was in the briefing room yesterday with us actually, as the person having to now defend this agreement for Donald Trump, even as critics on both sides say it's, you know, horrible and a big surrender. And what's going on in Washington at the moment is people are sort of contrasting that to his main rival for the 2028 presidency, and that would be Secretary of State Marco Rubio, who's also a very key member of the administration. Rubio's been conspicuously absent from, you know, quiet about this over the last few days and weeks, and that dynamic's really starting to fuel a bit of intrigue about, you know, whether or not Vance is able to turn this around. If he can, it'll be a great foreign policy win. If he can't, then is Trump going to make him the fall guy? So that is definitely something to watch as we go forward.
0: Yeah. I've got Farah Thomason here, who's a political correspondent for the Daily Beast in Washington, D.C. Now, I just want to talk about Gavin Newsom, who's California's governor, for a moment. He is someone who's been touted as a possible front runner for the Democrats in 2028. The Department of Justice, though, has launched an investigation into him, and we actually know about it because Gavin Newsom himself has made this public. So tell us about what he's said and what's known about this investigation.
1: Yeah, so Newsom, who's, you know, obviously a Democratic firebrand, seen as a main contender.

0: contender for the 2028 election. He put out this tweet mysteriously earlier this week, and he basically said he's now on Donald Trump's hit list, and Trump's got a very big hit list, as we all know, seeking revenge on a lot of his enemies. And he basically said, I'm now part of Donald Trump's hit list. The DOJ has launched an investigation into him and his wife that is, you know, basically a fishing expedition, according to Newsom. We worked out through their office that they've been contacting sort of family friends of the Newsoms, former employees and associates. And Gavin was basically saying that this is an effort by Trump to find wrongdoing. Rather than investigating an actual crime. And his argument is that this is really just because he has emerged as a possible 2028 presidential contender. And he, you know, he's had repeated clashes with Trump. He's trolling him constantly online and building his national profile. What's interesting about this is that my sources at the DOJ have told me, the Department of Justice, I should say, have told me that this is an investigation that started about a year ago, and not from Trump's federal Department of Justice, but at the US Attorney's Office for the Eastern District of California, which is obviously where Gavin's from. And it's looking into his wife. So finances, it's all a bit vague, but finances and tax-related activities of his wife, Jennifer Siebel Newsom. She's sort of, she runs a number of not-for-profit organisations, including sort of groups that have received donations and, you know, from individuals and companies that have things to do with, you know, business in California. So they're looking into that and whether there are any kind of pay-to-play, you know, cash for access arrangements, whether there's been any sort of, you know, tax fraud or anything untoward in that sense. They're also looking to, according to my sources, matters related to his former chief of staff, Newsom's former chief of staff, Dana Williamson, who recently pleaded guilty in a federal fraud case that predated her work for Gavin Newsom. So it is all very, very weird and a bit hush-hush, not helped by the fact that the Department of Justice is not commenting publicly. They're obviously speaking privately in terms of, you know, just providing background information about the fact that, hey, man, it's not us doing this. It's a predated investigation, which is, you know, kind of undermines what, you know, Newsom says. So again, something else to keep watching for somebody who is definitely a presidential contender for 2028. Probably the best hope that the Democrats have at the moment, I would argue.
1: Now, we can't let you go without asking about the reflecting pool in Washington. Now, basically, in the lead up to the country's 250th birthday, which is now just a couple of weeks away, President Trump wanted to repaint this pool. He wanted to turn it what he called American flag blue. You've described it. You've been down there. You say it's a hot mess. What's actually happened?
0: Oh, it is a hot mess. And, you know, we all know the reflecting pool. It's one of DC's most historic attractions. You know, it's sitting between the Washington Monument and the Lincoln Memorial, where we all know Martin Luther King had his iconic, you know, I Have a Dream speech back in 1963. It's a great, great place and tourists love it. It's been part of Trump's efforts to, you know, remake the country's capital during his second presidency. It was controversial because he gave this contract to basically some pool guy who used to, you know, do his pools at one of his golf courses, and he spent about $14.5 million to paint it American flag blue, and he boasted about it constantly. And as part of this, they claimed that the residual algae would be cleared in the aftermath of the renovation, but it's been pretty hot in DC, and it's obviously, you know, come back up in the warm weather, and it's no longer a blue reflecting pool at all. In fact, I don't even think it was. It looked kind of grey to me even after they painted it. It's bright green. It might as well be called the Emerald Pool. But to make matters worse, to fix it, the National Park Service, they were trying to sort of skim the algae off, and then they threw hydrogen peroxide into the water in a bit to tackle the algae. But as we know, hydrogen peroxide is a bleaching agent. And so what's happened is the American flag blue paint has now started to rise into the top as well. And if you go down there, it's just this, as I said, an absolute hot mess and just worse than it actually was. So it's just an absolute disaster, a $14.5 million disaster, given, you know, that the president's now got on his hands when he was so proud of it. And as we get ready to celebrate America's, you know, 250th anniversary coming up on July the 4th, it's, yeah, he might want to get some other solution to clean it up, because it looks pretty gross as we speak.
1: Okay. And so, Farah, when you

0: were down there? I mean, is everybody looking at it, talking about it, laughing about it? What are people saying?
1: Oh, absolutely. And, you know, I'm just even hearing people's conversations, there are a lot of school groups and, you know, tourist groups that go down there, and everyone's just kind of like, one guy next to me was just saying to his mate, can you believe we spent all these dollars just to have this green bloom? Like, it was quite, it's quite funny. And just, I mean, it's a bit of a laugh because, you know, the president really went on and on about how this would be absolutely wonderful. And nobody asked for this, just like nobody asked for the ballroom, and, you know, nobody asked for the USC fight on the Washington, on the South Lawn of the White House. But these are all parts of Trump's attempt to make Washington in his own image, and it kind of backfired badly.
0: All right. Well, whether they'll be able to get that fixed in time for July 4, I guess, is an open-ended question. Now, Farah, just before we let you go, tell us about the Barack Obama Presidential Center, which opened in Chicago on Thursday. We have spoken previously on the show about the building's quite brutalist character, but tell us about the official opening and who was there.
1: Oh, look, this was a great event yesterday. It was basically, as you say, the opening of his presidential center, a very big, big center in Chicago. And it was a star-studded ceremony. I mean, obviously he had speeches from Barack and Michelle Obama, who are just great when in terms of speeches. Michelle particularly trolled Trump throughout her speech by talking up how, you know, her husband is not prone to anger and has won Nobel Peace Prizes, which were Nobel Peace Prize, which of course we all know Donald Trump wants, that generated huge laughter, particularly from Hillary Clinton, who you could audibly hear, you know, laughing out loud for a long time. There were, you know, other dignitaries as well, former German Chancellor Angela Merkel, Justin Trudeau from Canada. You had all of the past few presidents, Clinton, Biden, Bush, Donald Trump was not invited. And then you had just these wonderful performances from people like Bruce Springsteen, Stevie Wonder, U2. It was just a couple of people sort of said yesterday, a really kind of filled with hope and uplifting sort of inspiring kind of event that I think, given the current climate at the moment here in America and the divisions that we're seeing and the hyper-partisanship, it was just a nice celebration, I think, something that we kind of needed at this point in time. Yeah. So it was great.
0: Well, Farah, thank you for talking to us. You two have, what, three and a bit hours to get ready to watch the match. I did see there was some rumours flying that the president might actually turn up at the match. Any intel on that?
1: I've looked at his schedule today, and there's definitely nothing to suggest that he's off to check it out himself. He's not a huge soccer fan, I must say. He does love sports, though.
0: And he's a fan of winning.
1: Exactly. He's a fan of winning. I don't know. I'd still be putting my money on our side, on Australia. He's actually meant to be going to Camp David today and seeing troops as well. So I would be highly surprised if he changed all of that in the middle of an Iran crisis and needing to see troops, et cetera, to watch the soccer in Seattle. So.
0: All right. Well, we'll be on the telly. There'll be plenty of watching it on the telly. There'll be plenty of people there. We don't need his presence to make it a great match, I'm sure. All right, Farah, go Aussie.
1: Awesome. All right, thank you.
0: All right, lovely to talk to you. There's Farah Thomason. Farah is a political correspondent with The Daily Beast. She's also previously been a correspondent with The Age and the Sydney Morning Herald. Now, we will, in fact, head to Seattle very shortly.

0: on the list for tomorrow night was actually the first track that FIFA officially commissioned to be a World Cup anthem back in 1990. It's New Order's World in Motion. And after we've got into a bit of a soccer mood, then we'll head to Seattle to find out how the preparations are going for the game.
1: Well, some of the crowd are on the pitch.

a bit strange to me that the song FIFA commissioned for the World Cup had people saying we're playing for England in it, but that is what happened. I think right at the end they say Arrivederci, which is a nod to the fact that that World Cup, the 1991, was held in Italy. Someone saying, oh, come on, the best World Cup song ever was The Cup of Life. I did not say that was the best. That was one that we left off the list that we are going to explore tomorrow night in our second hour. You can be guaranteed that The Cup of Life by Ricky Martin is going to be part of that. And look, just continuing our soccer theme, we are just a few hours away from the kickoff for the Socceroos' second match in the FIFA World Cup, taking on the US in Seattle. They might be on home turf, the Americans, but there has been an influx of Australian fans into Seattle to support the team. People don't have a ticket to Seattle Stadium. Well, they'll probably be at the city's only Australian and Kiwi-themed pub, the Kangaroo and Kiwi, and its founder, Bradley Howe, joins us now. Hi.

0: Bradley.
1: Good morning. How's it going there?
0: Oh, look, we're excited. I bet you're excited. Tell us about the feeling in Seattle.
1: Oh, it is unbelievable. The town is looking magnificent. The weather's been superb. The Green and Gold Army is coming in hot. They've come down the I-5 from Vancouver. There's anywhere from up to 10,000 of them, they say, and they are out in force. They've been out in force all week, all over the town, in my pub and in every other pub they can get their hands on.
0: Yeah, okay, so what's the time there?
1: It is 8:30 in the morning, Friday.
0: Okay, now I understood that the pubs and bars were going to be allowed to open early. Have you got a crowd in already?
1: Oh yeah, well, actually, strangely enough, here in Washington State, we can open from 6 a.m. to 2 a.m. every day.
0: Oh, goodness
1: So
0: me. Okay, you didn't need any
1: you've really
0: special
1: only got to be closed.
0: considerations.
1: No special consideration. We have asked for that in the past when we've done rugby world cups and things that start at 3 in the morning. But yeah, we opened it. The doors opened at 8. We had a line down the street to get in. We expect anywhere from 300 to 400 in there today. And then after the game's over, we're about 5 miles northwest of the city of downtown from where the stadium is. And the big push after the stadium is going to be heading out to the neighborhood where my pub is. And it's going to be crazier all afternoon because we've got Scotland after that. And we've got Brazil after that. So just a feast of games.
0: Yeah. Now, how much preparation have you made in terms of the amount of beer that you've got into the Kangaroo and Kiwi?
1: Well, I've only prepared the best I can. There's only so much fridge space for all the stuff, but I have got kegs at my house. I've got kegs at a friend's house. I've just got them kind of stacked around the neighborhoods wherever I can. I'm bringing them in, rotating them through as quick as I can. I've got two or three deliveries today. So they seem to be focusing on two or three beers in particular. So we have Coopers also, so they're focusing on two or three beers that seem to be the beer of the day, light kind of Mexican style beer that people are loving. So I think we've got it ready to go.
0: Yeah, goodness me. Now, is everyone decked out? The people who are in the pub already? Is everyone dressed up in
1: Oh
0: green and
1: yeah,
0: gold?
1: unreal, unreal. The Green and Gold, it is. They are just so prominent in the town. They obviously the Americans are out in numbers too. The banter is lively. The banter's great. It's been an amazing week here. We had Belgium and Egypt on Monday. Super crowds. It's just been the buzz around the town's just been amazing.
0: Yeah. Now you've been, it's been 25 years, Bradley, since you opened the pub. Would you reckon this is going to be your biggest day?
1: I've no doubt about it. It's just for the pub, and I've made a couple of wild predictions. This is the biggest day in Seattle sports history. There's no doubt about it. There's also a huge baseball game going on right next to the stadium. Seattle's playing the Red Sox tonight, so the buzz and the action around the town is crazy. But yeah, I've no doubt about it. The pub will be hitting record sales after 25 years.
0: Yeah. Now, Bradley, I've got Bradley Howe with me from the Kangaroo and Kiwi in Seattle. Just tell us a bit about how you ended up in Seattle.
1: Well, I'm from a small town in rural New South Wales called Hardin-Murrumburra. And I was on an end-of-year football trip playing rugby league in Hawaii with a team from Canberra. And I met a girl there. And I was only 23 years of age at that stage. And a few months later, she said, "Would you be interested in coming over to the Seattle or come to America?" And I said, "Sure, I've listened to a lot of Bruce Springsteen. I know what girls and what it's all about." So I do take a lot of, I think Springsteen takes a lot of credit for pushing me to America. And this girl so also had a lot to do with it. So that was 25 years ago, and I was 23 then, and now I'm still here. And I opened the pub on Anzac Day in 2001.
0: What's the best thing about living in Seattle?
1: Oh, geez, I think it's just, it's a beautiful surroundings, great mountains, great hiking, great outdoor activities. It's rainy and gloomy for several months of the year, but it's a very chilled little town. It's a lot of people say it's like Melbourne. I'm not from Melbourne, but a lot of people, there's a lot of Victorians here. A lot of Melbourne people say it's similar, sometimes because of the weather. But it's a harbour city, so it's on the water. It's just got a great vibe. It's pretty chilled, pretty liberal up here. Good vibes. It's just a great town, great music town, great food town, great beer town. It's just a good town. I feel like it's up in the corner, and Seattle sort of has the vibe that it's Seattle against America half the time because we're kind of tucked right up in the corner by Canada. We're only 2 hours from the Canadian border, so it's just a great town. A lot of Aussies live here. A lot in the tech business with Microsoft, Boeing, Starbucks, all that sort of stuff here. Amazon. So a lot of tech Aussies here.
0: Now, what makes a good Aussie pub? What do expats tell you that they miss from home that they're looking for when they come into the Kangaroo and Kiwi?
1: Well, I think a good host, which is me. I never said I was a good bartender or a good businessman, but I do think I'm a good host. I like to make them feel welcome. I love seeing Australians and New Zealanders come through. And in 25 years, we've always got a new one coming through. You know, the right sports on the TV, the right vibe, you know, meet the classic old Aussie stuff, you know, meat pies, sausage rolls, all the things that you miss when you're traveling. You don't think you want them. You're trying to be cool. You don't want to have that stuff. But when you're away from home for a long time, you need a little taste of home. And that's sort of what it is. It was kind of built on my homesickness cure, really. I said, oh, well, I'll just build something for myself to make me feel at home. So that's kind of what, that was the story behind it. And I'm from out in the bush, and it's built kind of based on the vibe of these country pubs with a, you know, good publican, a good host. You know, just very welcoming all the time and good staff. You know, staff are a huge deal, but now I've got great staff and they've worked well for me, and then I look after them.
0: Yeah. Now, we better let you get back to organising the biggest day in your pub's history, but can you give us a prediction? What does your heart say? What does your head say? What's going to happen in this match?
1: Well, I thought they were both super evenly matched, and this game has actually engulfed America and the world. This is all right here at our doorstep. Both teams played really well in the first game, and it's got the casual fan super involved. And the Aussies will battle away. They will battle away. The US might have their best player out, but Australia will win 2-1.
0: Oh, big call. All right. Hey, Bradley, yeah. Hope you have a fabulous day. I hope you don't run out of beer.
1: No worry. No, we'll be right. Thanks for calling.
0: Okay, very well.
1: Enjoy the game.
0: There's Bradley Howe, who is the founder of the Kangaroo and Kiwi in Seattle, where, yeah, they're set, as he's saying, to have an absolutely huge day. The Aussies taking on America in the FIFA World Cup in, if I can now do my maths correctly, just over 3 hours' time. All right, we will check in with Ashwin soon and see what's happening on overnights. Here's World Party and Ship of Fools.

0: World Party, song about the kind of ship you never want to be on, a ship of fools. It's nightlife on ABC Radio. Now, Bob says the result of Turkey v Paraguay is also important. Any updates? Now, that's not on until 1 o'clock Eastern time, Saturday afternoon, Bob. So we will watch, we'll see what's happened with Australia, USA before we get there. Someone just says, how good that Bradley hasn't picked up an American accent in 25 years. Maybe he puts it on when he's with the Yanks, but when he's with, you know, talking to people from his home country, it all comes back. I don't know. Ashwin Sekhar, tell me, Ashwin, are you as excited as I am about this match?
1: I'm excited. Francis Leach will be checking in, giving us a bit of coverage from the ground. And that Turkey question, that actually prompted me to think, who's your second team in this World Cup?
0: Oh, now this is, so my husband, his mum was English and he's mad about Liverpool. So he is all over England.
1: Yes.
0: I have a Dutch friend. I'm going to be watching some Netherlands games with her, but I'm just not sure I feel invested.
1: No, you've travelled through Asia a lot. I was wondering if an Asian team made it in, but maybe you're just...
0: Well, I could also consider Japan, which is where my brother lives.
1: Right, okay.
0: So I've got some options, but it's all going to depend, Ashwin, on the, you know, when you're watching... The heart takes over, doesn't
1: it? Right, it does.
0: You know, like I went to watch one match. Oh, Iran v New Zealand. I actually thought I was going for Iran. And then I went, no, I'm going for New Zealand, you know? What about you? Who are you going for?
1: I think Brazil has always been my second team. I just have some connection with that country. I've never been there, but they wear a lot of yellow. They seem to be having fun. There's just something dancey about them. It just, they lift your spirits, Brazil.
0: Yeah. Now, but I'm worried for you, Ashwin, because you'll still be on the radio when the game's on. So how are you going to concentrate? I hope you've got a telly in the studio.
1: I do have a telly. Stu's normally here. Rhea's filling in. So between the two of us, we'll try to figure out how to turn it on again. It's been blank for 2 days. And Stu was the youngest among us. So he's the most Gen Alpha, Gen Z. So we'll figure it out eventually. But I've got the internet in the meantime.
0: Oh, my goodness. You better get onto that quick smart, Ashwin. I'm actually quite worried for you.
1: Yeah, okay. I'll figure that out. But we will have some other stuff beyond football. So
0: what?
1: Jim Carrey.
0: It's nothing else going on.
1: Just in case you'd like to, in the runway towards the big game, Jim Carrey's back after 25 years. You know, Suzanne, he went on a bit of a spiritual journey. He was doing lots of advice and anti-Hollywood sort of persona, but he might be coming back to Hollywood with a movie. So we'll look at that. And then in the second hour of the program, also we have the history of fashion. So

0: The concept is, how did we go from the corset to tracky dacks? What's the journey we went on as a people? We'll track it over 100 years.
1: Track the tracky dacks. are you comfortable with the moment we've arrived in Ashland, or do you sometimes wish we were living in a different sartorial era?
0: It's a comfortable era we're in right now. Like, I'm wearing a jacket and that feels too formal because you want to feel relaxed on air, but it's a bit too cold, so I've just jacketed up. So that's my version, I think, of the corset. I like comfort over style. What about you, comfort or style?
1: Well, when I was younger, definitely style. But, you know, I would love, because I'm obsessed with the TV show Outlander, and a couple of years ago I went to an Outlander festival. I commissioned an Outlander-style dress. Yeah. You know, so I kind of love feeling like I'm in the 1700s. Love that kind of outfit for a woman. Not comfortable, but,
0: no,
1: you know.
0: But it's a power play.
1: Well, I mean, you can squish a great big skirt around. You can't really do that anymore.
0: No, the monarchy still ruled. It was just a different time, really, back then. So, yeah, there's a certain allure to the past, and we'll explore that, at least going back 100 years.
1: But I'm certainly glad that I missed kind of the 70s and flares, because I think that was kind of quite an ugly period.
0: It was silly.
1: All right, Ashwin, you get that TV working, okay?
0: Okay,
1: all right. On to it. I don't want to have to worry about whether poor Ashwin gets to watch that match. Nightlifers, do keep listening. We are here keeping you company right throughout the wee small hours. Go Aussies for those of you who are invested, and we'll be watching that match.
2: ABC News with Andrew Kaloupas. Israel and Hezbollah have agreed to a ceasefire after days of intense military exchanges that threatened to derail the agreement between the US and Iran. Hours earlier, talks scheduled to take place between the US and Iran in Switzerland were postponed as Israel pounded Hezbollah in southern Lebanon. The BBC's Lise Doucette is in the Swiss resort of Birkenstock, where the talks were supposed to occur.
3: The phones have been burning. We've been hearing from diplomatic sources saying messages were being relayed. It's just speculation now, but given the quite extraordinary criticism by President Trump, by U.S. Vice President J.D. Vance of Israel, in particular Prime Minister Netanyahu, about their continuing attacks against Hezbollah in Lebanon, it was clear they would do something to salvage a deal, this memorandum of understanding that they and the Iranians want to work.
2: Government officials are awaiting the results of CSIRO tests that will determine whether or not a deadly variant of avian influenza has reached Australian shores. Patricia Tiano reports.
4: Yesterday, the government confirmed a wild migratory bird in Western Australia's southern coast returned a suspected positive result for bird flu. If confirmed as the deadly H5 strain, which has devastated populations of seabirds, seals and other animals across the world, it would mean the virus has finally spread to every continent on the planet. WA's Agriculture and Food Minister Jackie Jarvis says authorities across the nation are poised to respond immediately if the case is confirmed as the H5 strain. Samples of the bird have been sent to CSIRO's Australian Centre for Disease Preparedness, with the results expected to be released later today.
2: Federal Health Minister Mark Butler has thanked a group of Australians involved in a recent hantavirus outbreak for their cooperation over the past 6 weeks. Five Australians and one New Zealander were on board a Dutch cruise ship at the centre of the deadly outbreak last month. The group has been in quarantine at the Centre for National Resilience in Perth since mid-May and is set to be released on Tuesday. Mr. Butler says they've all consistently tested negative to the virus.
5: I really want to thank them for the extraordinary way in which they've cooperated with this mandatory quarantine order. They've maintained good spirits, and I want to thank them for the sacrifice not to return to their home and their families and their communities as quickly as I'm sure they would have liked to do.
2: Former KPMG Australia Chief Executive Andrew Yates has told a parliamentary committee he doesn't see himself or those at the company as bad apples. The company's embroiled in a series of allegations over the misuse of confidential client information, which has led to a series of high-profile resignations and demotions in recent months. One of the allegations is that KPMG took confidential information from telco Optus and used it to craft a bid for a more lucrative contract with industry rival Telstra. Mr. Yates denies he and other colleagues took the fall for widespread problems.
6: I don't see myself as a bad apple, Senator. I see someone as took accountability for things that went wrong. and nor do I see the firm to be full of bad apples. We are a large, complex organisation, and we're fallible.
2: The Italian government has slammed US President Donald Trump over a claim that Prime Minister Giorgia Meloni begged for a photo with him during this week's G7 summit in France. With the details, Tim Wharton.
7: Italy's Foreign Minister Antonio Tajani has cancelled a trip to the United States this weekend, accusing President Trump of making denigrating remarks about Prime Minister Giorgia Meloni. Mr. Trump is reported to have told an Italian network Ms. Meloni had begged to have her photo taken with him at the G7 summit in France this week. The Italian Prime Minister has hit back on social media, calling Mr. Trump's claims completely fabricated.
8: The statements by Donald Trump are totally made up. I'm frankly appalled.
7: Ms. Meloni, who stated, "Italy and I do not beg," says she's astonished the American president treats allies this way, and added it's a shame he doesn't show the same resolve towards the enemies of the West.
2: In the AFL, Hawthorn has sealed its first win on the Gold Coast in 12 years, defeating the Suns 17-11, 113 to 14-13, 97. The sides were separated by just 7 points at the final change before the Hawks kicked 4 goals in 5 minutes to break away from the Suns. Dylan Moore kicked a game-high 4 goals. The 16-point win sees Hawthorn move to third on the ladder. You're up to date with the latest from ABC News.
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0: Good morning. It is nearly quiz time. So if you'd like to learn a few fun trivia facts and help the rest of us learn along the way and go in the draw to win the overnight's fridge magnet, give me a call now. 1300 800 222 is the number to play along. It's 1 point for every correct answer. So everyone who scores is in with a chance to win. 1 point for every correct answer, up to 2 points per person. 1300 800 222 is the number to call in on. 1300 800 222. You can text as well. 0437 774 774. Now, if you're just calling in now, Stuart is away sick this today and yesterday. Hopefully, maybe back tomorrow, but Rhea is filling in. So you probably met Rhea a couple of weeks ago as well when she filled in. So she'll take your call on 1300 800 222. The rest of the program, this is what we're doing in the runway towards Australia versus USA, which kicks off at 5 a.m. So we're perfectly positioned for that. But this is what we'll do in the second hour. We'll look at how we've changed the way we dress over the last 100 years from the regalia we used to wear, the monarchical regalia, very uptight, a little formal, tight on the body, maybe over the top, but now we're dressed so casually. Some people, there's a footage of people walking around Walmart in the US, which is the opposite of how the Tudors used to dress. And how did we go on that couple of hundred years journey? We'll explore the history of fashion in the second hour, as well as checking in with our Hollywood reporter. So if you have been craving a sequel to The Grinch, 2001's classic The Grinch with Jim Carrey, this might be the year for you. We'll check in with the return of Jim Carrey to Hollywood, because he did have a phase where he was very much disillusioned with Hollywood, and he was doing a lot of spiritual quotes and reflection, and maybe he still is minded that way, but he is on the way back to the industry either way. And we'll have an open line in the third hour, cross in with the football as it's nearly arriving. Francis Leach will join you for a bit of roaming reporting. He'll be down there throughout the game. So we'll check in with Francis a couple of times throughout the program. And then I'll introduce you to a new Australian artist. Here's a touch of her music.

It's caramel, isn't it? Caramel music. So we'll introduce you to Bonnie Anderson, who you may remember from Australia's Got Talent, won it 16, 17 years ago, and has changed a lot since then, gone through a lot of musical chapters. So you'll find out where Bonnie is at today. So that's the program. Join in if you like, 1300 800 222. Someone said Stuart is chucking a sickie to watch the Socceroos demolish the US. How Aussie can you get? Bob Hawke would approve of that if that was the plan. But Stuart, we'll see what you're up to. Maybe back soon. Let's kick off with the quiz in just a moment. Short warning, though, the lines are currently full. But what I notice is they start full and they clear up within 10, 15 minutes. So keep listening in if you'd like to play. 1300 800 222 is the number to call in. 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I'm Ashwin Sedcar, and this is Youth Group.

0: That's Forever Young by Youth Group. Later in the second hour, I mentioned that we are talking about the history of fashion. Triple X says, I wear PJs shopping, sorry, or a tutu. No need to apologise. I think we live in much more comfortable times, but we have changed a lot in the last 100 years. So we'll chart that change in that conversation, as well as check in with Hollywood. But right now it's time to play the quiz. April has called in. Just a reminder, it's 1 point for every correct answer, up to 2 points per person. So everyone who scores the right answer is in with a draw to win. In the draw to win. April has called in, currently in Melbourne. Hello, April.
1: Hi, Ashwin.
0: So let's kick off with a question for you. It's a history question. What is the name of the treaty that ended World War One?
1: I've got to stop doing this. I can't read up in the middle of the night if my wake up. Oh, I know. I do know it.
0: The Treaty of...
1: It wasn't the Treaty of Versailles, was it?
0: It was. The Treaty of Versailles is correct. That was somewhere in your brain, wasn't it?
1: It was. Thank you.
0: At the tip. Okay, so that's...
1: I knew it was there. I just couldn't get it out.
0: Yeah. No, because the... Donald Trump's just signed in the Palace of Versailles the Iranian peace agreement as well. So they took it back there 106 years later, or 108 years later maybe. So Versailles it is. Okay, 1 point for
1: I
0: you.
1: I think he wants to build one for himself now
0: well,
1: that he's seen it.
0: The palace, another a ballroom.
1: It's magnificent.
0: A White House palace. Yeah, okay.
1: No.
0: Well, that's 1 point for you either way. So,
1: oh, I'm on the board tonight. Yay.
0: I was hoping you could get a point in because you always call first. And so I'm glad.
1: Thank you.
0: Second question. What band was Beyoncé a member of before going solo?
1: Oh, this one I definitely don't know. Absolutely don't know. I'll hang up and let somebody else
0: know.
1: Thank you. I hope Stuart's better. And are you staying up while awake?
0: I will. I'll be up till the normal time.
1: Watch the football.
0: Football kicks off at 5. We'll try and get the screen working. Otherwise, I'll just follow it on the internet like Stuart's generation.
1: Yeah. No, I will be asleep, I think.
0: You'll be asleep.
1: I'd like to be staying awake. But wake up and hopefully we'll hear good results.
0: I hope so.
1: Go Aussie. Oi, oi, oi.
0: Okay. Aussie, Aussie,
1: thank
0: Aussie.
1: You.
0: Thank you, April. You know what? They were talking about the American coach was saying they had felt disrespected at the World Cup because it's a youngish team, new. But the US coach was asked what the best attribute about the Australian team is, and he'd said belief, which sounds so fluffy, but there's a real strength in belief when you've got that mental confidence. And so it seems to be working for the Aussies. Susan, you are correct about the band that Beyoncé was in before going solo. Sally mentions that Bonnie Anderson, our musical guest, was also in Neighbours. That is true. She played B-E-A? I've forgotten the last name, but a kind of sassy character in Neighbours as well. So, yeah, Bonnie has had many chapters in her life, and you'll hear about them in the third hour of the program. Justin has called in from Frankston. Hello, Justin.
2: What's up, Doc?
0: We're doing bugs tonight. What happened to Daffy?
2: Oh, he went mad.
0: It's not his night. He's staying up to watch the game.
2: All of them are, actually.
0: That's good. Which team do they support? You'd think they'd be the US, wouldn't it?
2: Well, Donald Duck, being a duck, he doesn't really care. But Bugs Bunny goes for the US, so I'm going for Australia.
0: Yeah, I suppose Donald would be a migratory bird, so he's have shifting loyalties.
2: Yeah, definitely, yeah. But to answer your question, it is Destiny's Child.
0: Destiny's Child is correct. That's 1 point for you.
2: I know all those songs too. Survivor.
0: I'm a survivor.
2: Yep. I keep on forgetting them now, but no, I know that one, but I know Destiny's Child.
0: Survivor's the one you put on when you need a pick-me-up.
2: Oh, no, Survivor is the one that you want when you're all alone.
0: Okay, it emboldens you still.
2: Yeah, and that song that you played at the start, Forever Young by Youth Group.
0: Yes.
2: That song was actually played at Phil Hughes's funeral.
0: Oh, I didn't know that. Well, it's got that kind of nostalgic feel. Yeah, I know.
2: No, the cricketer. Yeah.
0: Yeah. It's got a very nostalgic feel to it, so.
2: Yeah, it makes me feel a lot older now listening to it.
0: Mm, yeah.
2: Because my birthday's in 2 weeks.
0: It's hard to stay young, Justin. We've got to get comfortable with our aging process.
2: Yeah, well, if you turn your age around of what you are, you're actually a lot older.
0: Yeah. I'll try not to do that. Well, let's see. You're on the board with 1 point already, Justin.
2: Finally, again.
0: Sorry?
2: No, I just said finally I'm on the board again.
0: You're on the board. You're back on the board. April was back on the board tonight. Let's

0: see if we can get you one more point. What is the name of the pub in The Simpsons that Homer frequents?
1: Oh, that's so easy. Yeah. That's Moe's Tavern.
0: Some of them are easy, some of them are hard, but we mix it up. Yeah, exactly. Exactly right.
1: Or to be precise, it's just called Moe's.
0: Maybe Moe's Tavern on his taxation file returns, but Moe's for the public.
1: Yes, and I finally got my 2 points back.
0: You're on the board, Justin. Thanks for calling.
1: Thank you. And can I just say, go you Aussies, go you Aussies.
0: Go Aussies. Thanks for calling in, Justin. Moe's Tavern Proprietary Limited was probably the official legal name. I would have accepted that as well. Okay, we're off to a good start. There's some points on the board. Trevor has called in from Surfers Paradise. Hello, Trev.
2: Hello, Ashwin.
0: You staying up for the football as well?
2: My word, and I've done a tarot card reading to see who wins.
0: Oh, what has it shown?
2: It's shown a draw, 1-1,
0: okay,
2: with Australia winning a penalty shootout.
0: Ooh, interesting. That's a very specific prediction. So are there penalty shootouts at this stage?
2: I did 5 cards for America and 5 cards for Australia. And now, come on, I can tell you about the cards.
0: Okay.
2: You're not, Dave, who understands such things.
0: No, I'm not that advanced.
2: But that's the way it worked out. Australia just wins by a pen.
0: Okay.
2: And, you know, if I'm wrong, who cares? Tarot cards are just bits of cardboard.
0: True. Maybe they're getting old. When was the last time you refreshed your tarot cards?
2: Refresh them. You mean put them out in the moonlight?
0: Recharged, yeah.
2: I don't do that stuff. I'm not that superstitious. To me, tarot cards are just like images that people respond to. There's no magic there.
0: It's more a psychological thing for you. But if you were into that...
2: I'm glad you worked that out. A lot of people don't get it.
0: No.
2: But that's what it is. It's images and people. And Australia's going to win in a penalty shootout.
0: I like that, because I did
2: and
0: not
2: if
0: know...
2: they don't, yeah. I'll be sorry.
0: I hope so. I didn't know there were penalty shootouts at this stage of the group, that the group stage. So that's some interesting tarot reading. We'll find out as well. Rhea's on the phone. Normally we'd look into that. But either way, I like your prediction. And I wanted to let you know, as a fan of tarot, it is the winter solstice tomorrow, the shortest day of the year. So if you need to refresh them in the moonlight.
2: That's the hermit. The card is a hermit for the winter solstice. Yeah.
0: It's hermit's day to shine tomorrow.
2: We are all hermits, aren't we, Ashwin?
0: Yeah, we are. It's a good life.
2: Well, anyway, have you got a question for me, you're just going to babble on.
0: Certainly do. Okay, here's your question. Which ancient wonder of the world was located in Alexandria?
2: That would be the library, would it?
0: I can't would it. I can't. I need a firm commitment.
2: Well, the Library of Alexandria.
0: Unfortunately, it's not. It was in Alexandria, but it was not considered a wonder. So what do you have to do to be a wonder, it makes you ask?
2: I ask that every day, and I'm waiting for an answer.
0: I got an answer while we were talking from Hayden. It can't go to penalty shootout, which was my instinct. It happens at the later rounds, but not this early. So you need to check those cards, Trev.
2: Oh, let's just say extra time.
0: Extra
2: then.
0: Time, okay, maybe. We've updated. Trevor, I'll chat to you another night.
2: Good night, Ashwin. I'm sorry I let you and the world at large down.
0: No, I thought, well, you'll make it up to us on another quiz, I'm sure.
2: Good night to you and everyone else, and Rhea as well.
0: And Rhea, good night. Okay, look, Brett has said there is no penalty shootout in the group stage, yes. This is why New Zealand, we're talking to Angela Cumming, has had 40 years of draws because of the group stage. There's just, you've just got to be decisive in that stage. You have to win outright. Ray has called in from Perth. Hello, Ray.
3: Hi, how you going?
0: I'm good, Ray. So we're talking about Alexandria, ancient Alexandria. There was a library there. It was not the wonder, though. What was the wonder located there?
3: The lighthouse.
0: It was the lighthouse of Alexandria. Harry and Kate.

0: You are correct on that one. So that's 1 point for you. Okay, second question, Ray. What is the biggest selling music album of all time?
1: Elton John, which is Candle in the Wind.
0: It's not Elton, unfortunately, Ray, but you've still got 1 point tonight.
1: Okay, thanks.
0: Thank you for calling in. And yes, Steve from Tokemon, no shootouts until the eliminations. It's tense. But that initial prediction of Trevor one all, that felt right. That did feel right when you look at the quality of the two teams. It's America's pedigree, Australia's confidence, and upstart confidence. One all just feels like it could be where it goes. We'll see. Tom has called in from Tweed Heads. Shane says, hello, Ashwin. I'm a wonder. You needed to be around in 300 BC when the ancient Greeks were setting this all in place. This is why a lot of the wonders are in Greece or Egypt or the Near East as well, but it was the lighthouse of Alexandria. Tom has called in from Tweed Heads. Hello, Tom.
2: McCartney's birthday just yesterday or the day before.
0: It's fun to watch Paul. He's still going, and Ringo as well. Do you still keep up with their music?
2: Look, I think Paul McCartney's just about to tour again, from what I understand. I mean, he's pretty good for an 84-year-old. So
0: Yes.
2: it must be that vegetarian diet that he's on.
0: I didn't know about that. Was that something he picked up when they had a spiritual phase in the Beatles, you know, when they
2: No,
0: were.
2: I saw it on The Simpsons when he guest starred on The Simpsons with his then wife Linda.
0: Okay. I did not know Paul was a vegetarian, but he does have energy. He played in Brisbane a couple of years ago, and people said he was moving about a lot. So I think now's the time, mid-80s, it's a good time for a few more years of Paul McCartney.
2: Yeah, and talking about the Palace of Versailles,
0: Yes.
2: how many mirrors do you think? Like 1,000,
0: I
2: 2,000,
0: don't.
2: 5,000, 10,000?
0: I don't know. Ria's on the phone. This is something we might be able to look. Do you know how many mirrors there are in the Palace of Versailles? We'll try and find out. Have you? Have you?
2: 357.
0: Oh, it is 357. Wow. Have you been there?
2: No.
0: I wonder if is it? Are they all normal mirrors, or are some of them like carnival mirrors that make you look really short or really wonky? We'll
2: Yeah,
0: find
2: look,
0: out.
2: this question. Look, I'm a little stumped. I've got one of two in mind. It's either the Thriller album by Michael Jackson, or it's the Bodyguard soundtrack.
0: Well, I will say it's an album. So, which is the best-selling album of all time?
2: So, are you excluding the
0: Single.
2: Bodyguard
0: Well,
2: sound?
0: I don't want you to, because the last person said the candle in the wind. So I just don't want anyone to focus on single tracks. But yeah, just think of albums. Yeah.
2: I just go for the Bodyguard soundtrack album.
0: And that is not the one, unfortunately, Tom. But
2: Thank you.
0: thank you for calling. We're getting close with this one, but because it's been answered incorrectly twice, that means the next person can pass on it. Can I just read a couple of texts? Ant says, Trev, I'd put up as the eighth wonder of the world. And Heather says, hello, Ashwin. Just want to say, Trevor's a joy. And maybe his prediction is for a later game. And we progress this morning. I hope so. I hope that he was partly incorrect, but partly correct. That would suit Trev. Karen has called in from Melbourne. Hello, Karen.
3: I'm trying to be nice here.
0: Sorry, what was that?
3: I'm trying to be nice.
0: Oh,
3: I'm from
0: oh,
3: Altona.
0: so, oh, Altona Mirror. Sorry, no, I said Melbourne. Sorry, appreciate
3: No
0: that.
3: problem.
0: That's okay. All right. Well, Karen, we've got this question. You can pass on it if you like, which
3: I
0: is.
3: think I've got a good answer. I'll say that the answer I'm going to give, I don't like the music. I'm into gospel music and like Hillsong and all that sort of thing. But I think it could be the Thriller album.
0: It is Thriller. 1982 by Michael Jackson was the best-selling album. Still
3: Cannot
0: is.
3: stand it.
0: You don't like that kind of music, though.
3: No
0: .
3: way.
0: I like gospel as well. It makes you feel good, and it's
3: Very good for you, yeah.
0: Good for the soul. Okay. 1 point for you.

0: Second question, Karen. Before adopting the euro, what was the currency of Italy? Before the euro, yeah, what was the currency of Italy?
1: Was it the lira?
0: It was the lira. So that is 2 points for you as well, Karen. Thank you.
1: Oh, this is a gift. It's lira.
0: Yeah,
1: I think it sounds Italian.
0: Maybe you have that word association going on.
1: I think so.
0: Thanks for calling, Karen.
1: All right, thank you.
0: Rhino is correct, and Steve is correct about Thriller. Karen, not a fan of Thriller. Was that? No, it might have been before Man in the Mirror. I did like that song, Man in the Mirror, growing up. It's just a very pretty, pretty song, but I'm not sure if that's on the Thriller album. Helen has called in from Healesville. Hello, Helen.
2: Good morning, Ashwin. How are you?
0: Oh, I'm good. Have you had a good day?
2: I've had a very good day, thanks.
0: Well, let's see if we can get you on the board then, Helen. So the next question is, which singer released the album Back to Black in 2006?
2: I'll try Amy Winehouse.
0: It is Amy Winehouse. I was thinking Back in Black. It's Back to Black. So, okay. Second question for you, Helen, from Healesville. In what city would you find the Sagrada Familia or Sagrada Familia? Cathedral. Big cathedral. Very old.
2: I think it's in Spain. I'll try and think of a city. I'll try Madrid.
0: It's not Madrid, Helen, but you've got the Amy Winehouse point on the board.
2: Great. Thank you very much.
0: Thank you for calling in. That's Helen. Harry, as well, was right about Amy Winehouse. Wayne had said Goodbye Yellow Brick Road. There's a couple for Elton, but, yeah, Michael still holds that title. I suppose it was at a time when album sales were just taking off, so it was possible to move millions around the world before we all switched over to streaming. Dan has called in from Trot Park. Hello, Dan.
3: Hello.
0: Dan, we're in the middle of this question. It's the Sagrada Familia Cathedral is in which city?
3: It's in Spain. Barcelona?
0: Barcelona is correct. I think the last one was almost there. Not Madrid, it is Barcelona. It's always being worked on. I went there in 2009 and I was still working on it 106 years later. So we talk about how long it takes to finish buildings here, but 106 years, I don't know. They're just always putting the finishing touches on it. Well, 1 point for you there, Dan. Let's see. Second question for you. In Morse code, what letter is represented by two dashes?
3: I don't think it's in the SOS, so I'm going to guess second letter of the alphabet B.
0: Oh, I like the logical deduction there. It's not in the SOS, I'll give you that, but it's not B, unfortunately. So okay. Thank you for calling in.
3: Thanks.
0: And so that's correct about Barcelona. I suppose Madrid feels like Canberra. Sort of refined and bookish, and whereas Barcelona feels like Sydney, big and brash and giant cathedrals everywhere and Gaudi's artwork, just more flamboyant. So it is Barcelona for that giant cathedral. Andrew has called in from Smithton in Tasmania. Hello, Andrew.
4: G'day, Cobber. How are you going?
0: I'm good. Did you ever do any Morse code growing up?
4: Yes, I did, actually.
0: Oh, who was teaching you that?
4: I was a Boy Scout and cadet in the Army.
0: Oh, okay. Well, you might have some advantages for this question then. In Morse code, what letter is represented by two dashes?
4: That'd be I.
0: It's not I. It's another letter that I have in front of me from my trivia book, unfortunately, Andrew. So we'll see if someone else can get it. Thanks, Andrew, for calling it. It's not I, but it is a phrase that you will hear. When you hear the letter, you'll hear, okay, that makes sense. Shane has called in.

0: from Singleton. Hello, Shane.
1: Good morning, Ashwin.
0: Shane, would you like to pass on this question about Morse code or attempt it?
1: Oh, I'm not 100% sure on what it is. I did a bit of ham radio earlier in my life. I think I will pass it because I'm a bit of a chicken.
0: Okay. So that is now a pass question. If you'd like to, if anyone would like to return to that question for your point, you can come back. I've written pass next to it. So I'll move to your question. Room 101 is a location in which dystopian novel?
1: Okay, I'm going to say 1984.
0: It is. A bit of a torture room. It was room 101 from 1984. Another question for you, Shane. On a clothes label, what is represented by a square with a circle inside it?
1: A square with a circle inside it. Okay, I don't know, so I'm just going to say that you can tumble dry.
0: That's correct, completely correct. You can tumble dry it. Well, that's 2 points for you, Shane. Thank you.
1: Well, there you go. That symbol, it shows you what it means.
0: It feels like a circle being tumble dried inside a square.
1: That's what I went for.
0: Yeah, it worked out. So some good logic there, Shane. Thanks.
1: Okay, bye.
0: Harry and Steve, you are correct about that Morse code question. And Steve, you're right about 1984, the dystopian novel. We have a line free as well. We don't have a line free. Steve from Tokenwall has called. Pete from Ballarat has rung in. Hello, Peter.
2: G'day, Ash. How's everyone going?
0: Oh, we're good today. Rhea's filling in. We're handling the show well. We'll work out how to turn the TV on very soon. Are you staying up to watch the football?
2: I'm trying to, but the red wine isn't helping. Sorry, everybody.
0: No, you should have coffee. You could have gone for coffee tonight, but you went red wine.
2: Oh, I'm getting on the water. It's okay.
0: Oh, no, that's
2: okay.
0: Good.
2: It's okay, everybody. We're awake in Ballarat.
0: Oh, good. It sounds like a chill night. It's a beautiful town. Do you ever wander around Ballarat and go, wow, what a pretty city I live in. This is good for evening walks.
2: Of course, there's a beautiful misty rain. We spoke about that yesterday. I was talking to Rhea about my succulents in the garden out front, which we spoke about last night. And I've got my lucky beanie on, the ABC radio
0: beanie. Actually, you know what? Someone was asking, where do you get an ABC beanie? Because they listen to 774 a lot. So which station gave you that beanie?
2: 774. I think I won the afternoon quiz with Brian Nankervis and JP, Jacinta Parsons.
0: Brian and JP splashing out. Maybe it was a private beanie from their collection. Does it definitely say ABC on it?
2: It was. Oh, well, sent you the photo. I'll send it again. Okay.
0: I like it. I like it. It was splashing out. It was making the rest of us look bad. But
2: No. Well, you don't need a beanie in Brisbane, do you?
0: No, it's just for style purposes, really.
2: Oh, it's funky as. Don't you worry. I look great.
0: All right.
2: Can we go back to the Morse code?
0: Yes. In Morse code, what letter is represented by two dashes?
2: In my day in the military, didn't do a lot of Morse code, but we did a lot of phonetic alphabet, like Alpha Bravo, Charlie Delta, etc. But two dashes is M for Mike.
0: M is correct. And that's why in English they say M dash and N dash when you're using computers, whether it's a small half dash or a full dash. That's where the origin of M dash and N dash comes from, which I didn't realise until this Morse code question. So
2: very scientific back in the day, yeah.
0: Very much, yeah. Good system. Okay, so that's 1 point for you. Second question. This is your second question. Benvolio and Tybalt are cousins to which two title characters? Benvolio and
2: Tybalt
0: are cousins to which two title characters?
2: Oh, Mickey and Minnie Mouse. I'm out.
0: You're out. Thanks, Peter.
2: Thanks, Ash. Have a good night, everyone.
0: And bye. You too as well. I wonder, Mickey and Minnie Mouse. Justin, can you confirm what are their cousins' names? 1300-800-222 is the number. I think we've got some time before the news arrives and we have a line free. George has called in from Lakemba. Hello, George.
3: George. Good Socceroo morning to you.

0: So you're staying up for it as well. You did a live cross from Eurovision, didn't you, a while ago?
1: I did, in fact, yes. Would you like a live cross from
0: We've got Francis. Well, we've got Francis doing that today, but I was wondering, are you going to the game?
1: No, I'm not going to go to the game.
0: To a live site to watch it. Are you going to be watching it?
1: I'm probably going to a club that's going to be open, and hopefully it'll be a little bit rowdy and rambunctious for all the right reasons. And we'll put the imperious and arrogant US team to the sword.
0: Maybe. It could be changing of the guard time, really, not just in the Persian Gulf, in the football world.
1: Yeah, and I thought the correct answer about how many mirrors there are in the Palace of Versailles is not enough for Donald Trump.

0: Yes, Fury Tybalt and Benvolio end up, getting into a rather fiery contretemps, and they die in various ways, and that sets the machinations in progress for Romeo and Juliet to meet another unfortunate end. So.
1: Romeo and Juliet, very good, very correct. What about Mickey and Minnie's cousins? Any insight?
0: Oh, I can't remember now. Well, they probably do have some, they didn't. That come off the top of my head. I suspect they didn't come to such a gruesome end.
1: No. They wouldn't have liked that in the Disney catalogue. I think it would have been alliteration, though. Maybe Timmy and Tommy or Billy and Bobby or something fun like that.
0: I'd like to see Mickey and Minnie Mouse in an adaptation of Romeo and Juliet by Walt Disney. That would have been interesting.
1: Oh, yes. Bring it to the children. In a friendly way.
0: You could have probably had Goofy and Donald Duck as Benvolio and Tybalt. Oh, that would be interesting.
1: I like it. There's a whole world out there. Okay. Well, you're on the board with 1 point there with that Shakespeare.

0: I wish my brother George was here. Hang on, that's me.
1: Liberace. Liberace is correct. Well, you're nailing it. 2 points for you, George.
0: Okay, or what I'll say is that go the Socceroos, a final blessing upon them, and I'm feeling slightly confident. I do think we can surprise the Yanks. So, we shall compare notes after the event.
1: We'll see how we go. Thank you for calling in, George. Well, it's 2 points there. So it's a maximum of 2 points, I should say, for every contestant, 1 point for every correct answer. Sandra, you are correct. It was Liberace. Romeo and Juliet is right, Robin. A few of you have got those answers correct. So what is DoorDash and Morse code? Sam has called in from Harvey in WA. Hello, Sam.
2: Good morning. How are you?
1: I'm good. I've got a question for you, Sam. Would you? It's a sports question. Did you play a lot of sports growing up?
2: Yeah, I'll try that.
1: Well, give it a go. It's the Kaizer Chiefs. Okay. The Kaizer Chiefs is a football team in which country?
2: Brazil.
1: It's not Brazil, unfortunately, Sam.
2: No. All right.
1: Thank you for calling.
2: Thank you. Bye.
1: I think we have... No, we've still got time. We've got 18 minutes till the news, so the lines are currently full, but they will clear up. One line free. The number is 1300 800 222. Rodney is in Warburton. Hello, Rodney.
3: Kia ora.
1: Kia ora. Where did you grow up in New Zealand?
3: I didn't grow up in New Zealand. I'm Australian. And I'm one of the very few people that actually went across the Anzac line. I was a Royal Australian Air Force, and my mum met a lovely guy, and he was a Kiwi, and they went across to New Zealand and took over his family farm, and so I transferred across to the New Zealand Air Force from Australia when everyone was going the other way.
1: Oh, that's right, back when they had planes, because they don't have fighter jets anymore. So at the time when you were there, was it quite a dynamic Air Force? Was there a good buzz about the New Zealand Air Force?
3: No.
1: Oh, okay.
3: I went to, they because of my experience, they posted me to Ohakia, which is near Palmerston North, which was at the time New Zealand's only strike base. The problem was we had 12 Mackies, and only two of them could get in the air at any time because of different things. And
1: it's hard. It's hard to buy modern weapons when you've only got 4 or 5 million people, the Air Force, the naval ships, the frigates, everything gets really expensive. But we're moving towards drones and space warfare, so I think it's the time for the little guy to shine.
3: I can't complain. I honestly think it's fair enough. Now, the New Zealand Air Force now do a lot more and search and rescue, and it's still an amazing force. And the Navy does very good things in the Pacific, and the Army, of course, is one of the best in the world. You know, the Maoris are just unbelievable warriors on the ground. You know, it's still an amazing little country. But
1: they just have to find their niche, which they've done. Well, Rodney, we've got this question. We're halfway through. It's the Kaizer Chiefs is a football team in which country?
3: Kaizer Chiefs. Is it America? Are they an NFL team?
1: I'll have to take a guess. Is that your guess?
3: Yeah. that's about all I've got, unfortunately.
1: It's not the USA, and it's not the USA, unfortunately, Rodney, but let's chat another night.
3: Go, boys, this morning. Come on, you can do it.
1: You can do it. Thanks for calling, Rodney.
3: Thank you.
1: It's a band to someone. It is a band, isn't it? But it's also a football team. Who came first, the football team or the band? Chicken or the egg situation there. Sam has called in from Costa Mesa in California. Hello, Sam.
4: Good morning. How are you?
1: I'm good. Are you? Well, you're not staying up. Will you be watching the game today?
4: Yeah, I'm just actually getting ready to go down to the local sports bar and reserve our table and, fight people off for a table anyway. And we'll watch the match for sure.
1: What's the vibe about Australia? Are they being dismissed, or do people think they're a threat?
4: Everyone's scared to death. I got to tell you, this Mike Grella

0: No one has ever heard of him before this. He's an idiot, and now he's famous. He got what he wanted. No one cares about that guy, and everybody is scared to death about this match.
1: Yeah, because that was doing the rounds, the news clips. People were thinking, oh, they don't respect the team at all, but he did a good job of trolling.
0: He rage bait. He put on a masterful show of rage baiting. It is
1: Harry,
0: he got Harry Kuehl to talk about him. I mean, it's insane.
1: You only have one chance every 4 years to make your mark, so he did it.
0: He totally peed on the tree, and now it's his.
1: All right. Well, this is a sports question. You can pass on it if you want, though, because it's been incorrectly answered twice. The Kaiser Chiefs is a football team. In which country? Did you want to pass on it or have a go?
0: That's South Africa.
1: It is. It is South Africa.
0: I think it is.
1: It is. I thought some people might say Germany. So it is South Africa. So, yeah, good job.
0: Yeah,
1: that's
0: if you don't know, then that would definitely be the Germany. You know, Germany would be the answer.
1: Yeah, no, that's right. So it is South Africa. Tom has asked just a clarification on the rule. So there's 1 point for every correct answer. And then there is a computer system, which is completely independent of me and Rhea and Stu, which randomly selects the winner at the end. So everyone now who's scoring points is in the draw to win, is eligible to win. It's not a last person standing quiz. Everyone can win. But if you get 2 points, 2 questions right, you're in with more chances to win. So there's a skill element as well. So that's 1 point for you, Sam. Second question for you. Latissimus dorsi muscles are found where on the human body?
0: They're the ones that are on your back, kind of below where your arm is.
1: Do you work out? Have you seen the old picture at the gym?
0: Yeah, you know, I've played sports. I'm old, but I've played sports all my life.
1: We all have to work on our latissimus dorsi in sports. But that's 2 points for you, Sam. So nice to chat to you.
0: Yeah, you too. Good luck today. Have a great day.
1: You too as well. It's nice, Sam, as well, getting those insights on the US perspective. So we can't listen to the trolls. I think the USA has been misrepresented by some of their loudest voices. So let's keep that in mind. Steve has called in from Tokemwal. Hello, Steve.
2: Oh, g'day, Ash.
1: Steve, I've got a question for you. We're moving through the quiz. Question 16. Which classic TV show featured characters called Norm, Cliff, and Frasier long before he got his spin-off? Which TV show featured those characters?
2: That was Cheers.
1: That's a point for you. Sounds very quiet and peaceful where you are, Steve. Are you still in Tokyo?
2: I'm in my bathroom. I'm watching the golf on the tablet, US Open, waiting, trying to stay up till 5.
1: Yeah.
2: I've had my bottle of red wine, and now I'm 3 o'clock. I'm going to have a coffee or two and then keep going. And listen to you until the game is on.
1: Is the bathroom the quietest part of your house?
2: Apart from the fan, because I'm a smoker.
1: Okay.
2: You know, but, it's pretty quiet. I mean, Tokemwal itself is quiet. There's no noise at night.
1: It sounds very peaceful as well. It's got that Tokemwal silence. I can imagine you'd love it out there.
2: Well, look, if I turn the fan off, I'll be in the dark. But
1: yeah. Oh, that's the sound of, that's oneness. You should release a Tokemwal meditation CD.
2: It'll go with a Toke cocktail and the...
1: Tokemwal cocktail.
2: And I'm thinking of something else to go with it. I'll work out a trilogy.
1: I like it. You get whale sounds, the sound of rain, and the sound of Tokemwal. I think that'd be a relaxing evening. Okay.
2: It is.
1: We're on the way with Cheers. Second question.
2: Mm-hmm.
1: How long does it take light from the sun to reach Earth? So I'll accept a minute range for this.
2: Okay, all right, listeners.

0: He's listened to you, so I don't call him that often these days, but yeah.
1: Appreciate right, and I always think about your cocktail. I always wonder how Deep Purple is doing, so hopefully it's...
0: Well, I'll see my son in 2 weeks' time. This is my daughter's 20th birthday.
1: Yeah.
0: And she's also doing an art exhibition, my 20-year-old daughter. And she's doing an art exhibition at Warburton.
1: Cool. Is she like Trev, an expressionist? What's her style?
0: She is weird. She's probably more Picasso.
1: Oh, right.
0: Anime, but she's got more abstract.
1: I like that.
0: And yeah, the exhibition, they're doing an exhibition at Warburton in the first week of July, which coincides with her 20th birthday.
1: Oh, good. I'm glad she's discovered some of her talent so young and is already exhibiting. She is not waiting till she's 35. She's going for it young. So
0: it's already more successful than Mango in his lifetime.
1: She's on the way, Steve. Lovely to chat to you.
0: All right. Cheers, Ash.
1: We have 9 minutes to the news, and I think we've got enough callers to take us to the news. But keep listening. We'll choose the winner, and this quiz is back when I'm back tomorrow night as well. So keep listening in to play, if you like, from Melbourne. It's Jan, isn't it, has called from Melbourne?
2: Yes, that's right.
1: Jan, let's do our next question. So we've had a question about the sun. It's still an Earth and nature question, and that is, what is the name of the deepest point in the world's oceans?
2: It's called, it's the trench. Hang on, let me think.
1: Yeah. It's a certain kind of...
2: Something.
1: The deepest point. Have a guess. I'll let you know you are on the right track with your train of thought.
2: Yeah, Mariana Trench or something?
1: Yeah, it is. Well, it's the Mariana Trench or Challenger Deep. Both are correct.
2: Yes. Thank you.
1: Well, that's 1 point for you, Jan. Second question. Cage and Fish. Cage and Fish, a law firm, was the setting for which 1997 till 2002 comedy drama series?
2: Cage and Fish.
1: So Cage, not Carriage. Cage and Fish.
2: And it's a TV show,
1: It was a TV show in the late 90s, early 2000s.

0: couple of callers left, three to go, and then we'll head off to the news. Dee has called in. Hello, Dee.
1: G'day, Ashwin. How are you, sir?
0: I'm good. Did you watch a lot of 90s comedy?
1: Doogie Howser.
0: Oh, yeah.
1: The Young Ones, was that 90s?
0: Oh, almost 80s, yeah, 80s, 90s.
1: Okay, fair enough. I was too busy learning how to play the guitar.
0: Yeah, you were doing something productive because this is more late 90s. There was a company called Cajun Fish. They were a law firm, and this comedy drama series was set between 1997 and 2002, and the company was called Cajun Fish. What was the name of the TV show?
1: It was a TV show.
0: Yes. Comedy drama. Yeah, TV show.
1: I'm just trying to...
0: Have a think. Okay. Have a think about it. I don't know if you know the theme song to this one, but have a think.
1: Just for the Socceroos.
0: Have a guess, Dee.
1: Fisk?
0: Oh, no, I like that. Fisk is incorrect tonight, unfortunately, Dee.
1: Fisk is incorrect.
0: It is for Cajun Fish, but let's chat another night.
1: Them's the breaks.
0: Thank you for calling. There's some good 90s series, though. This one, Doogie Howser, I feel that was very early 90s, and then Dee was off learning the guitar. Bob has rung in from Greenacre. Hello, Bob.
2: G'day, Ashwin. Just a quick one, mate.
0: Yeah.
2: During the Battle of Britain, New Zealand's fighter pilots suffered more casualties than other countries per head of population. New Zealand.
0: Yes, because were you in the Air Force as well?
2: No, I wasn't. But my father and my uncle, Tim Holt, was the WO1 disciplinary at Fairburn Air Force Base for many years in Australia.
0: I wonder, was this World War II, these statistics?
2: Yes.
0: Were they flying British jets or did they have their own separate New Zealand jets at that time?
2: I think they were flying two. There was just two sorts, and I think they were British.
0: Mm, yeah.
2: Jets weren't invented then.
0: No.
2: It was Spitfire and the another plane that was made out of timber.
0: A timber fighter jet. I suppose it would have been lighter, but yeah.
2: It used to get shot up, and it was covered with Irish linen.
0: Wow.
2: It was timber. Somebody will know about it. It's a well-known plane. They could shoot the heck out of it, and it'd glide to Earth. But a lot of them finished up in the English Channel.
0: Yeah,
2: which was
0: very flammable as well. Well, I didn't know there was a wooden fighter jet. That is something to look into after this as
2: covered
0: well. In linen as well.
2: Yes.
0: Wow, fascinating. Okay, but we've got a couple of minutes, Bob, till the news. So let's see if you have got this question. Would you like to pass on the Cajun Fish question or have a go?
2: I would. I'd love to pass, please.
0: Pass on that one. Your question is, the North Sea is the northeastern edge of which ocean?
2: The Atlantic.
0: It is. The Atlantic Ocean is correct. Second question, the Montgolfier brothers pioneered what form of air travel?
2: Oh, they were Frenchmen, and I think it might have been... I don't know whether it was... what do you call them? They're floating their balloons.
0: Yes, I'll accept that. Hot air balloons.
2: Is
0: correct.
2: Yes.
0: Well, that's 2 points for you, Bob. Thanks for calling in.
2: Thanks, Ashwin.
0: We're nearly at the news. I think this might have to be our last call just because of time. Barry has called in from Tennant Creek. Hello, Barry.
3: Mate, the plane was the Hawker Hurricane.
0: The wooden one.
3: It was based on wood, yes, with a canvas frame. And our Kiwi brothers, you must remember the NZ in Anzac, and we love them dearly.
0: Yeah.
3: Rommel, incorrectly quoted, but widely quoted as saying,

0: if I had to take hell, I'd use the Australians to take it and the Kiwis to hold it. Oh,
1: what a quote. What a warrior quote. I love it. Barry, I think that's just a minute to the news. I might take you into the news, but let's have your first question and we'll do the second one during the news. Here it is. What breed of dog is the one most often trained as guide dogs?
0: Labrador.
1: Labrador is correct. Second question. Whose novelty hit, Shut Up Your Face, kept Ultravox's Vienna off the top spots back in 1981?
0: What's the matter? You ain't got no respect. What do you think you're doing? Hey. What is he?
1: You got the song, nice, but who's the artist? Not sure?
0: Well, I have to pass, but
1: okay.
0: We love our Kiwi brothers.
1: We love our Kiwi brothers. Kiwi, Anzac all the way. Barry, thank you for calling in. Okay, we are just about to go to the news, and I'll be back with Hollywood and the history of fashion all coming up in 5 minutes' time.
2: ABC News with Andrew Kaloupas. A ceasefire between Israel and Hezbollah has been agreed in Lebanon after an escalation in fighting jeopardised the interim peace agreement between the US and Iran. Here's Tim Wharton.
3: Israeli officials have declared that a ceasefire in Lebanon will remain in place, saying that if Hezbollah does not attack us, then we will not attack them. The ceasefire was agreed after the US pulled out of scheduled talks with Iranian negotiators in Switzerland on a day of some of the heaviest fighting between Israel and Hezbollah in Lebanon. Under a recently signed peace deal between the United States and Iran, all sides, including their allies, have agreed to declare an immediate and permanent end of military operations on all fronts, including Lebanon. Israel, which wasn't consulted about the agreement between the US and Iran, has voiced anger towards the pact, saying it doesn't go far enough to address Israeli concerns over Tehran's nuclear program.
2: The result of CSIRO tests confirming whether or not a deadly variant of avian influenza has reached Australian shores is set to be released later today. Patricia Tiano reports.
4: Samples of a wild migratory bird in Western Australia's southern coast were sent to the CSIRO's Australian Centre for Disease Preparedness after it was confirmed to have returned a suspected positive result for bird flu. Australia is the last continent without a confirmed case of the deadly H5 strain, which has devastated populations of seabirds, seals, and other animals across the world. WA's Agriculture and Food Minister Jackie Jarvis says officials nationwide can respond immediately if the H5 case is confirmed. Australians are being urged to keep a safe distance if they come across any sick or dead birds or animals, and to report it immediately.
2: Relations between Italy and the United States have been strained after Italy's foreign minister announced he was cancelling a trip to the US amid claims that President Donald Trump made denigrating remarks about Prime Minister Giorgia Meloni during this week's G7 summit in France. The BBC's Davide Gioni with more.
5: In a phone call to the channel LA7, Mr. Trump reportedly said of their meeting at the G7 in France, "She begged me to take a photo with her. I felt sorry for her." LA7 did not produce Trump's original English, but has voiced his words over in Italian. Ms. Meloni hit back on Instagram, telling her followers, "There is one thing he needs to remember. I and Italy never beg." It's the latest strain on a relationship that's cooled since the US strikes on Iran, which Ms. Meloni, once seen as Mr. Trump's closest ally in Europe, publicly opposed.
2: British Prime Minister Keir Starmer says he'll fight attempts by his rival, Andy Burnham, to oust him from office. Sir Keir says he will not walk away and will run in a leadership contest if one is triggered. Mr. Burnham, the former mayor of Greater Manchester, has won a seat in Parliament in a by-election and is looking to replace Sir Keir as leader of the Labour Party and the country. But the Prime Minister says he's not going anywhere.
6: Now that Andy has won, which is really important, really good, he's a huge asset to us. If there is a contest, just to be clear with you, then yes, I will run, I will stand, and I've said repeatedly, I'm not going to walk away from that.
2: A Perth paediatrician facing child sex offences has been charged with dozens of new counts involving more alleged victims. Here's David Webber.
7: Chia Liang Saw was charged last month with engaging in sexual conduct with a child under 16 and possession of child exploitation material. The 41-year-old has appeared in Perth Magistrates Court via video link from Hakea Prison, and dozens of new charges were read out to him. This included sexual penetration and multiple counts of indecent dealing and indecent recording. Most of the alleged offences occurred in Perth's western suburbs. Chia Liang Saw is scheduled to appear in court again later this month for a possible bail application.
2: A community swim is set to be held in Sydney's east this weekend after a mother was mauled by a shark. Here's Danuta Kazaki.
8: 34-year-old Leah Stewart remains in a critical but stable condition in intensive care at Sydney's St Vincent's Hospital. She was swimming between the flags last Saturday at Coogee Beach when the attack happened. Ms Stewart's family says she's had multiple surgeries, including the amputation of an arm. Randwick Council says it's organised a community swim for this Sunday for swimmers wanting to get back into the water. It says the swim is to help people regain confidence and reconnect with the beach. The council says Lifeline counsellors are also due to be on hand for locals wanting mental health support. The local Surf Lifesaving Club will also be fundraising for Ms Stewart's future medical costs and rehabilitation.
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1: We are about to go to Hollywood where, you know what, Jim Carrey's back. I know he's had some philosophical reflection to do about the meaning of life and Hollywood and acting and fame and all of that, but he might be coming back to the industry with The Grinch. So we'll look into that with Kevin, our Hollywood reporter, and then later this hour, we are going to explore how we went from corsets to tracky dacks. What was the 100-year journey we went on in fashion? We'll go through it together. So we'll get a better understanding of why we look the way we do. So that's the plan for this hour. And then we'll have an open line conversation in the next hour. So if you'd like to join the program at all, you can text me on 0437 774 774. You can always call in as well, 1300 800 222. Quick run of the temperatures. Brisbane, it will be a maximum of 25 degrees. Is this the updated temperatures? Okay, yep, just making sure. Maximum of 25 degrees today, shower or two. Sydney, it will be 21, mostly sunny, no rain. Melbourne, 14 degrees with showers. Canberra, 13 degrees, shower or two. Hobart, maximum of 12 degrees, possible shower. Darwin, 32 max. Sunny with no rain. Adelaide, a high of 15 degrees, showers easing. Perth, a high of 18 degrees, partly cloudy, no rain. That's the plan for the sky. The plan for us, though, is to understand why and how Jim Carrey is coming back after this.

0: That's Cats in the Cradle, the remake by Harry Chapin. Do you think it's Chapin or Chapin, Rhea?
1: Oh, I would say Chapin because Chapin almost sounds like Chafin.
0: Yeah, he would have changed it growing up probably to not be made fun of.
1: That's it.
0: Henry Chapin. Okay. Yes, good reminder as well. I changed the format. Normally we announce the quiz winner straight after the news, which I should have done today. We just randomly changed in the flow of the show.
1: Ashwin, you've kept them waiting.
0: Kept them waiting, so yes, apologise for that. Let's talk about the quiz. You've done a few of them now. What was the result?
1: So it was a tough one today because we had a number of runs on the board. We had a couple of, you know, wonderful callers who each had 2 points each. And I don't know if I've experienced that with you on a show before. So that was really cool to see.
0: Yes.
1: You know, a lot of people getting lots of answers right. But I think what's made me happy is we've landed on Justin from Frankston.
0: Well, Justin from Frankston. That's, yeah. I don't think I've seen Justin turn up in the results before.
1: No, I don't think so. But he's always one of our number one callers. He's always first in line, best dressed, I'm sure, at 2 a.m. in the morning.
0: Justin and April. All right, Justin. Well, congratulations and thank you. Thank you, Rhea.
1: Thanks, Ashwin.
0: Okay, this is the plan for the next hour of the program, Hollywood. And then we'll dive into why we look the way we do with fashion. But first of all, let's talk to Kevin Ott, our Hollywood correspondent, to see what is happening over in Tinseltown. Hello, Kevin.
2: Good morning, Ashwin.
0: I'd like to bring us some Stephen Colbert memories to kick off with.
3: We got a great show for you tonight. It's going to be fun. Stick around.
0: You're getting nostalgic. We're not going to hear that sound much longer, are we?
2: No. Yeah, Stephen Colbert. So he did this very cute joke on his last show, which was a couple of weeks ago. And the joke was he read a news story about Lee Mendelsohn. Lee Mendelsohn is the animator who made all of the old Peanuts shows. So Charlie Brown Christmas, The Great Pumpkin, the Thanksgiving one. He was the producer of all those cartoons. And the Lee Mendelsohn Company was actually suing a bunch of people for unauthorized use of Peanuts music. And I think we all know, number one, Linus and Lucy, which is the big Peanuts song, the da-da-da-da-da-da, right? I think a lot of people know that song by the great Vince Guaraldi, but there's a bunch of other songs, too. There's, like, a whole array of music, most of it by Guaraldi or some other jazz musicians. But people were using Linus and Lucy, and Stephen Colbert read the story out, and he said that would really cost a lot of money, and then his band started playing.

0: Linus and Lucy. So the joke was that, you know, Stephen Colbert, as a last dig at CBS, who kicked him off the air, makes them pay money for the use of Linus and Lucy. Now, when I saw that, I thought it was just a joke. I thought it was, you know, it was sort of like they had the rights. You know, it's CBS. They have a lot of money, so they probably were able to access those rights very easily. And it wouldn't, I didn't think it would cost them any money, but apparently it does. Lee Mendelson has gone after CBS and said, hey, you actually do owe me money for that. That wasn't just a funny joke. So now CBS is paying him what they owe him, whatever that money is. He is in turn donating that to the World Central Kitchen. World Central Kitchen is an organization that goes into kind of very dangerous places to feed people. You know, they go into like Gaza, I think the Congo. You know, and that's kind of their deal. So he gave that money to them, which is great. But yeah, like I said, I feel a little silly because I thought this was just sort of a setup joke. I didn't think, you know, CBS would, I figured CBS already had access to those rights or something like that. But in a big surprise, it turns out that actually, no, Stephen Colbert really did kind of stick it to CBS on the way out.
1: What a twist. And that song, I wonder when that was written, because 70 years after the author's death, everyone can play it as well. But Stephen Colbert just didn't wait long enough. I mean, that was the point of the joke, I suppose.
0: Yeah, exactly. The point was that, yeah, to, you know, to get that last final dig in.
1: It's such a good song. I feel like I'd love to. Are we allowed to hum it? I don't want to take any risks here as well.
0: It goes da na na da na na da na da na na da. You know,
1: such a good song.
0: Absolutely fantastic song. A lot of people think of it as a Christmas song because they think they associate it with the Charlie Brown Christmas, but I think it's just a general good jazz song, and I think of it as just the theme to Peanuts.
1: Yes, yeah, very much so. And that show, not growing up in America, just felt like the best of America, simple, rural. Dogs and birds, just a lovely lifestyle. Yeah, I feel like it drew you into the country.
0: Absolutely. Yeah, I would imagine so. I've been, lately I've been purchasing and reading the various collections of Peanuts comics, starting in the 50s when he actually started the comic. And those old comics, those very old ones, and it's just four characters that start out. It's Charlie Brown, Lucy, Shermie, and Patty. Not Peppermint Patty, just Patty. And reading those is, as you say, it's comfort food. It's so, it's really, like you say, yeah, the best that America has to offer. It's just a beautiful, beautiful thing all around Peanuts.
1: We have a show in New Zealand called Foot Trot Flats, which is set in the countryside. It's just a farmer, Wal, his kid, and that's his sister, and there's a cat instead of a dog. Instead of Snoopy, it's Horse the cat. But it's just, it takes you into the countryside. I think every country, if they have a cartoon that dives into their countryside, people get pulled in with relaxing animals and humans. So very good. Okay, so that's Stephen Colbert done, taking a bit of a troll at his employer one last time. Now, the universal fight for everyone who exists is fighting back against artificial intelligence. What's the latest battleground in that?
0: Yeah. So this is interesting. I'm sure everybody is familiar with home shopping channels, right? They're the channels that you turn on, and they're always selling, like, you know, slacks or knives or clocks or knickknacks, you know, and it's like a couple of hosts showing you the things, talking about the things that they're selling. I know you guys have one. It's called HSTV or NSTV or something like that. We have a few in the United States. The biggest one here is called QVC, and that actually runs in many other countries, too. It runs in the UK. It runs in Japan. But, yeah, QVC is a big deal. It's one of the biggest home shopping channels around. And their hosts, as well as another channel called the Omni Channel, which is another shopping channel, their hosts have actually joined SAG-AFTRA. SAG-AFTRA is the union for actors, but it's also not just actors, especially since SAG and AFTRA joined forces. They don't just cover actors, they cover things like, you know, TV news presenters, game show hosts, puppeteers, right? So if the guy that operates Cookie Monster is probably in SAG-AFTRA, even though he's never on screen. Sports announcers, things like that. So SAG-AFTRA covers a lot of people whose job is

0: go on TV. And now QVC hosts have unionized with SAG-AFTRA, which is really great. And the reason they've done it is because they're nervous about in the future that QVC or whatever shopping channel they're working for will use AI to sort of either replicate their image or replicate their voice. They want to protect themselves against the advance of AI, which is why they joined that union. As someone who thinks that AI is just a little too on our faces right now, I think this is great. I think it's great that these guys unionized. And it's, you know, I find QVC kind of very annoying. Whenever I'm in a room, when it's on, I just want to turn it off because it's just people, telling you to buy things, which, you know, as you can imagine here in America, you'll need a break from once in a while. So, but good for them that they unionized.
1: I wonder then, it's harder for them because people wouldn't mind them being replaced by AI as much as they would their favorite actor. Actors they love, but their shopping host, they don't have that same affinity to. So it would be, they would have less sympathy for a shopping host, I would imagine.
0: Yeah, I think so. You know, as you say, I would also imagine that they just generally have fewer of the protections that you know, they had before they joined SAG-AFTRA, fewer of the protections that they have now. And I think that seems like the most likely, a home shopping network. It's a good way to cut corners. It's a good way to sort of save yourself a lot of money by just having these digital hosts, which actually I in general am fine with, just sort of making an AI voice to sell you things. But what I don't like and what these guys don't like is the notion that, you know, somebody's image or somebody's voice may be replicated without their permission.
1: Okay, so that's the AI fight that's going on in the US, something that will evolve as we keep pushing back, but I feel like we're pushing back against the steam engine. Eventually things are going to rush and wash over everyone, but we'll see how that fight goes. Back to the content of things, we're getting an animated version of one of the most successful and long-running reality shows ever.
0: Yeah, this is interesting. There's not a ton of news, but Survivor. Survivor is the game show that, you know, a bunch of people go to a tropical island, a beautiful tropical island, and they engage in these challenges, and every week someone gets kicked off until there's only one person left, and that person wins something like $1 million or $2 million, something like that. I think the last person, now it's up to $2 million. It's a cool show. As reality shows go, I'm not a big reality show fan, but I like Survivor, and I think it's the reality show for people who don't really like reality shows. But they're going to make a movie out of it. Now, the first question you have, obviously, is how do you make a movie out of a reality show without just having 2 hours of a reality show? Yeah. What they're doing is they're making an animated movie, and they're populating the cast with animated animals, right? So it's going to be a movie about Survivor, about these contestants who are animals. Who knows what animals they're going to use, lizards, rabbits, whatever. And they're doing the challenges, and presumably there's going to be a main character that we're following who eventually wins or doesn't win and learns a lesson about winning, something like that. I don't know. This sounds cute. It sounds fun. Like I said, I like Survivor, and I don't like reality TV, so I will probably watch this. And I think even if you're not a fan of Survivor or reality TV, this is going to be a fun movie for your family.
1: I like the idea of animals trying to survive our world, like just really long Zoom calls and really boring Teams meetings. Just that should be their survivor test.
0: That's a great idea. Yeah, instead of being on a tropical island, they're working at an insurance firm in Des Moines, Iowa.
1: Yeah, and they have to deal with middle management, and it's really hard.
0: Yeah.
1: That's how
0: one of the challenges is going to be sending like the perfect email without using ChatGPT.
1: Exactly, yeah, and not being too rude and alienating staff and doing team bonding exercises and I don't know.
0: Yep.
1: That's how I would see it. Who do you think, if they were on the tropical island, which animal would have the best chance of survival if you had to choose one?
0: That's a good question. You know, the challenges usually involve sort of brains and dexterity, right? There's not a lot of brute force challenges. So maybe a squirrel, you know, or a spider monkey of some kind.
1: Squirrels
0: I bet on one of those guys.
1: Squirrels feel like they would plot a lot. They would do the backstabbing.
0: Yeah. They would form an alliance and then, you're right,

0: stab you in the back at the most inopportune moment.
1: I think the capybara would have the least survival instinct because they're always cozying up to crocodiles and pythons and rhinos, aren't they? They're just the zero survival instinct animal.
0: Yeah, they're way too chill. Yeah, they'll be sort of, you know, the stoner of the group who just like sits around and is like, no, man, it's cool. Yeah. We're all going to be fine. Yeah. I'm going to say if people like Survivor and people want to see a movie that has Survivor in it, recently a movie came out last year. It's called Send Help. Mm. It's a Sam Raimi movie. Sam Raimi made the Evil Dead series, so it's a bit of a horror movie, and it's pretty gory. I wouldn't call it a family movie. But it's about Rachel McAdams on a desert island with her boss. And Rachel McAdams in the story is someone who has been auditioning for Survivor every year. So she's got 100 tapes of her auditioning for Survivor, and she keeps trying. And then finally she gets trapped on a desert island, and she can use all those skills. It's a really good movie. It is kind of a horror movie, like I said, with some gore. But if you do like Survivor, that might be a fun movie for you to watch. Send Help.
1: Yes, very, very dark and interesting movie as well. A couple of you have texted me as well, especially about missing the idea of Stephen Colbert. The text has gone down, but someone was saying that, oh, I am bereft without The Late Show. Withdrawal symptoms big time from Lois.
0: Yeah.
1: Yeah.
0: Yeah. But, yeah. Sorry, go ahead.
1: No, I was going to say, has its time come? Are Americans generally over The Late Show?
0: Not The Late Show. I mean, The Late Show specifically, that's the thing. I think we love Stephen Colbert and, you know, we love Jimmy Kimmel, and it's sort of looking like it's really just Jimmy Kimmel and, Jimmy Fallon left for late night, which means it's really just Jimmy Kimmel because nobody really likes Jimmy Fallon. But yeah, I mean, I miss Stephen Colbert. I like Stephen Colbert. I will miss Jimmy Kimmel when he is eventually kicked off the air because Trump wants it. But you know, I will say the format, and we've talked about this before in this show, the format of late night is something that I think we're eventually going to not see anymore. The format of doing, you know, a couple of bits in the beginning and then having multiple guests come on and interviewing them, I think that's kind of going to go by the wayside because we've started watching these shows in pieces the next morning rather than all together the night before. So, I don't know, it's interesting, and Colbert is being replaced by two sort of stand-up comedy shows. That's really big right now. Stand-up comedy is kind of big right now. There's a lot of stand-up podcasts. So I think that, you know, if Kimmel, for instance, would be kicked off, they would probably do the same thing with him, just replace him with some, you know, some sort of basic stand-up comedy shows. But I do think that format, the format of late night that we've come to rely on for the past, like, over the past 75 years, I'd say at least, that is something that I think is going to fade away.
1: It was a moment in time, a variety history moment in time. We all got to experience it, but we're moving to a different world, and maybe it's more reality TV. It's stand-up comedy. Something else is happening. Something else is brewing. But let's go back in time now. This is a clip of The Grinch.
2: You've called down the thunder. Now get ready for the boom! Gaze into the face of fear. Booga, booga!
1: Tell us what's happening with Jim Carrey.
0: Jim Carrey is coming back as the Grinch, right? And kind of the good news, I mean, that's the good news if you're a fan of Jim Carrey, if you're a fan of the Grinch. But the other good news is that Ron Howard is coming back for it as well. In 2000, Ron Howard and Jim Carrey got together. Ron Howard obviously directed, Jim Carrey starred in The Grinch That Stole Christmas, a live-action version with Jim Carrey in a big sort of Grinch prosthetic makeup suit. It was a big hit. It did really good numbers, and now it's coming back. They're coming back for a sequel. One of the writers is Alec Berg, who was one of the creators of the show Silicon Valley, which is good. And Silicon Valley was a really funny show, so I think having Alec Berg on board as one of the writers is a really good idea. We don't have a release date. We honestly don't even have a plot or a title yet. But yeah, it's interesting. Jim Carrey, you know, after he sort of rocketed to the top of the comedy world in the 90s, it was very obvious that he wanted to do drama as well. He wanted to be as big a dramatic star as he was a comedic star. And that didn't really work out. He definitely made some good movies. People love The Truman Show. But, you know, some of them, I remember this movie called The Number 23, which was some kind of horror movie, and I just could not take him seriously in it. It's difficult, you know? He's a funny guy, and I hate to say that, because you hate to say to someone who's funny, just keep being funny. Don't show us your other emotions. Mm. But I don't know. Anyway, now lately he's been most recently he's been the bad guy in the Sonic the Hedgehog movies, and he's been very good in those. And I unironically like those Sonic the Hedgehog movies. I do recommend them if you want a good family movie. But he's been doing that. So he's been kind of keeping a low profile, I think, because those movies aren't huge, and he is sort of, you know, a sort of secondary character. But I don't know. This is nice to see coming back. I wasn't a big fan of the first one, but I know a lot of people were, and I think people will be excited to see him in the suit again. I hope the suit is comfortable this time, because if you read about behind-the-scenes stuff from the first movie, the suit was extremely uncomfortable for him. He was hard on his face. It was hard on his eyes. It was very heavy. You get really hot in it. So I hope they're able to make a better suit for him this time, or at least, you know, or at least he demanded more money.
1: I hope so. Yeah, maybe. And he's probably fitter, and especially as you get older, then maybe the reverse. He might struggle with demanding work conditions. But I think we are in the mood for nostalgia. We've had a Top Gun remake. We've had The Devil Wears Prada 2 came out. And now Jim Carrey. Maybe those who were in their 30s and 20s when that first movie came out, they just want one last rush of the 90s, the early 2000s back.
0: Yeah. And Jim Carrey has done this sort of, nostalgia reboot before. He made another Dumb and Dumber movie a few years back. I don't think that made a very big splash. It didn't exactly, I don't know what kind of money it made. It probably made decent money, but I don't think it made a big impact in sort of the consciousness of moviegoers. So this probably will do better. I mean, it's Ron Howard. Ron Howard is very good at making family movies. So I don't know. This might be a little bit better. And you know, I think hopefully for their sake, it goes a bit beyond the nostalgia.
1: Yeah. I hope so. We'll go and check that out at some point. Kevin, thanks for your time today.
0: Thanks, Ash.
1: Kevin up there, your ABC Radio Overnight's Hollywood correspondent. We're about to move on to a new topic, and that is why we look the way we do. What's the history of fashion? We'll go through the decades over the last 100 years or so to see how we got here today. That's coming up after this.

0: That's Belong Together by Mark Ambor. Lovely up. That was dreamy. That was kind of folksy as well. Now I have to do a small correction. Harry Chapin wrote Cats in the Cradle. I had growing up, and this is an age issue, I believe, because I had grown up with the Yusuf Islam version. I'm trying to think of the other version, Yusuf Islam, Cats in the Cradle. So that was my Cats in the Cradle version. But obviously, Harry Chapin, thank you for the correction as well, is the original, not Yusuf. Okay, we're about to move on with the program, but if you would like to text me, 0437 774 774 is the number to text. Someone not a fan of Stephen Colbert at all. He starts some good, colourful language towards Stephen, who only represents 50% of America, says Jeff. Sorry, had a micro sleep. Who won the quiz, Ashwin? That was Justin tonight, Steve from Tokemoor. You were in the bathroom. What a relaxing place to have a nap. Napping on top of the toilet, and you woke up and you'd missed Justin taking out the fridge magnet tonight. The quiz will be back tomorrow. So if you'd like to play or just join in the program in general, here's a couple of numbers. You can text 0437 774 774 or call 1300 800 222.
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0: Let us now take a deeper look at how we look and how our fashion has changed over the decades. To take us on this grand visual dive through history, you're joined by Theodora Zoukas, fashion historian and exhibition curator and a lecturer in fashion history at the WEA in Sydney. Hello, Theodora.
2: Hi, Ashlyn. How are you?
0: I'm good, thank you. And forgive my ignorance. What is WEA?
2: Oh, it's an adult education college, and it stands for Workers' Education, I think, Association. It's been around for a very long time.
0: Well, let's start on this tour of fashion. How far back should we go, and what were people wearing back then?
2: I thought if we go throughout the 20th century, that's 100 years in 30 minutes.
0: Okay.
2: That's my challenge. But what I wanted to say, just to sort of just to put some context around it, is that compared to a lot of the centuries that the human race has lived through, the 20th century has had massive change continuously and quickly. And if you look at it, we started the century where the telephone had just been invented, and we finished the century where people had mobile phones. And now they've got smartphones on their wrists and in their pockets. So massive amounts of change. And that's what happened with fashion as well. We start the century where people are all covered up and wearing corsets. And then we finish the century where there's mini dresses, bodycon dresses, grunge styles, a whole variety of styles. And we're going to focus on women's fashion. So lots of change. And if I speak too quickly, just slow me down.
0: Sure,
2: if you have any questions, just ask any questions you like.
0: I will do. And I just before we set the context, was all this change because we were discovering new materials? We were engaging with artists. There were all these artistic movements that fashionistas are learning from. We were globalizing. So all these new ideas were just flowing in. We were just swarmed by ideas and materials.
2: That's exactly right. Plus, it was cultural change and economic change and social change that contributed to that as well. So all these things kept together, and it's innovation was just happening at a rapid rate.
0: Okay. Let's begin with the noughties then, the 1900s.
2: And I thought the 1900s. One of the questions I do get asked all the time is who determines what's fashion and tells us what we should wear? And if we look at that, just perhaps as the first question, and it helps then explain the decades, that before the 20th century, the people who determined fashion was basically royalty and aristocracy, because they had their own private dressmakers. They were the designers. Their private dressmakers were the designers. And they could afford to, splurge on luxurious fabrics and so on. The working people, fashion wasn't necessary.

an issue for them because they basically wore simple clothing and recycled their clothing. And what history has done is that we learn a lot about fashion history through what the rich people wore, because that tends to have been preserved, whereas workers would wear their clothes out. So before the 20th century, the influencers who decided was basically royalty and aristocracy. And then I think you might find this interesting. When Louis XIV came into power, he wanted to make France the centre of fashion in Europe. So he and his finance minister got together and came up with an idea that if we create these life-size mannequins and dress them in French fashion, and France is producing the material, the accessories, etc., and then they would send these mannequins on tour around Europe to all the royal houses to basically say, this is what's in fashion, do you want to buy some? And that started to position France as the epitome or the centre of fashion. And that these mannequins were called Pandoras, and that approach continued right up until Louis XVI, and it was stopped because of the French Revolution. And by the time it got to Louis XVI, the Pandoras had become like little dolls, but it was a very profitable way

0: my dad and buy one of those as well.
1: Yeah.
0: So part of it became, that was in the 1600s. And sorry, yes?
1: Well, just take us to then. So this is where Paris becomes so influential.
0: Exactly. Yep.
1: This town that was quite ordinary becomes a center of fashion. Come the turn of the 1900s, it feels like it's the head of the world around 1900. It's got the musicians, the Eric Satie's of the world, the fashion, yep. the academics. Everyone's in Paris, so it's a real hub. Can you contrast the lives of the rich and the poor? Was everyone into fashion in Paris?
0: No. I think it was a very, and it has been throughout, I think, this whole era, it was very distinguished between rich and poor. And you didn't have until, I think it was around maybe 1500s, it changed in each area, but it wasn't until the merchant class started to make money through trade that you start to get this middle class emerging. So you've got your rich people, you've got your poor people, and then the middle class emerges. And what they do in Italy, in the UK, in Russia, and in France as well, they start to introduce sumptuary laws. And sumptuary laws were basically legal laws that actually said what you can wear, what colours you can wear, what materials you could wear, and what styles you could wear according to your class. So that way you could see the difference between who was aristocracy and who was like the new rich or the merchant class. And then there were also laws for poor people, but the main ones was that the aristocracy didn't want this new emerging affluent class to look like them.
1: So we see a reverse effect today where sometimes rich people want to co-opt the look of poorer people, the street look, because it's cool, it's got cachet.
0: And that's exactly right.
1: So I wonder, was there a phenomenon like that, or did the rich want nothing to do with the poor back in the 1910s visually?
0: I think it was the latter. I think they didn't really want anything to do with them because the poorer people would be their servants and domestic staff and the workers for them. So they didn't necessarily want to look like them.
1: Okay. So at this time, there seems to be quite classist fashion. Then World War One arrives. What effect did that have on the fashion industry?
0: Well, if you go through just one thing with the 1900s and 1910 or 1900s, you also have the corset, which the doctors at the time are saying are a health thing. So the women have to wear what's called the S-curve or S-bend corset. And what that does, it tightens their waist, flattens their stomach, pushes out their chest and their back to create an S shape. And they would pad their chest to make it into like a mono boob. Can I say that on there?
1: Yeah,
0: like
1: sure.
0: A mono boob. And they look like pigeons, and that was in fashion. So they were quite restricted. And what they used to do if they had visitors, because they would dress for breakfast, and then they would dress again if they were going out to visit, or they would dress if they were receiving visitors, and they would wear what's called a tea gown, which was a loose, flowy, frilly outfit, but they didn't have to wear their corset. And then they would dress again to go out to dinner. So that was the 1900s. By the time World War One came along, women got recruited to go into the workforce like they did in World War Two to fill in the jobs where the men had gone off to war. And in those jobs on the farms, in the factories, on switchboards, et cetera, they were wearing overalls. And they were also in factories making munitions. So they couldn't wear their corsets, one, because it was restrictive, and two, there was some danger with the metal in the factories. So they didn't wear corsets. They were wearing these overalls that the men would wear when they were working. So what happens then after the war when the men come home, you start to see this change where hemlines begin to rise. Corsets are no longer worn and they're not fashionable. And you start to see a change in the shape of the silhouette of the dress. And you have a designer, Paul Perot, who's very popular at the time, and he gets influenced by some of the exotic touring ballet companies. The Ballet Russes, which I think is the Russian ballet, was performing Arabian Nights and Scheherazade.

0: He gets influenced by their costumes and changes the silhouette for the female dress to be like a tulip shape with cocoon-shaped enveloping coats and jackets. And then he also comes up with what's called the hobble skirt. And the hobble skirt was, you've got these tulip-style skirts that come down to the ankle because they've come up from the previous decade. And he tightened at the calves and the ankles so that you're restricting women's movement and they can only take small little steps. They can't walk properly. And if they need to go up a staircase, they need to get someone to help them. And that's after World War One.
1: Yes, it's almost a slightly softer Western equivalent of foot binding, which they saw in China.
0: Exactly.
1: It's quite dark. But when you're talking about the factories, it seems like the factories empowered people economically, but that also allowed them to ditch the corsets and dress more comfortably. But the fight wasn't fully won yet, even after the First World War.
0: No, that's right. And you see this repeating again in World War II. And what it's doing along from this period, because you've also got the suffragettes in the background, you're starting to get this sort of women questioning their role, having a taste of sort of not necessarily being domestic and at home or working all the time, doing a different type of work and starting to question why they can't do that as well. Mm. And that just continues through each decade and gets stronger and stronger.
1: Yes, so these clothes are really telling a deeper cultural story. So let's move on then to the 1920s, which was seen as a wild and roaring decade. What was happening in fashion then?
0: Well, in the 20s, the war had ended in 1918, and the impact now was because as I said, the skirts were becoming tulip-like, it starts to change the fashion to simplify it. And they want now to discard the past, the connection to the past fashion. So they don't wear corsets, and this is the younger people. The older ladies don't give up their corsets completely. And that happened again in the 50s where they get used to it. So they wear a looser version, but the younger women just don't wear corsets anymore. And they also don't wear the layers of clothing, and they want to reject the formality of the past. So what comes out is this sort of androgynous tube shift-like silhouette. So it's a different, softer material. It's straight shift. It's the materials for the richer ladies. The materials are silks and chiffons and embroidered. For the working class women, it's cottons. But the thing with the 20s clothing is that fashion historians have called it the democratization of fashion. Because it was so easy to sew these dresses, because the silhouette was simple, a poor person, a rich person could wear a similar outfit and a similar look. And you really couldn't tell by looking at them their social status. So it starts to challenge the look of how people identify through dress and starts to address that class thing that we talked about before.
1: It's interesting how hard classes to break down. It's a fight of decades and small battles fought over many decades.
0: Exactly. And it's the young people who tend to lead it, because the young women during this stage at this decade are feeling very empowered. And they're also, in the 1900s, women's hair was long, like all their long, if you see photos, all their hair was down to their waist. And they would put it up in those big puffy sort of buns. In the 20s, young women cut their hair, and they cut it really short, and it's all in line with this androgynous look. It's much more freeing, and they wear those shift dresses. Chanel, at this stage, she was a milliner in the 1910s, and now she switches to dress designing. And she's very, I call her a feminist, and she wants to create more comfortable clothes for women. So she uses jersey, which is usually used in men's clothing, and she designs these suits with a higher hemline, because hemlines have come up below the knee, and it's a straight skirt with a flowing jacket and a blouse. That takes off and is really popular with a cloche hat. She also designs in 1926 her version of the little black dress. That gets promoted by Vogue and it's an instant hit. Everyone, and it remains a staple today, everyone has a little black dress in their wardrobe. So one of the things with the black, which I find interesting, it's not just the simple dress, it's the actual meaning of the colour. Because when you go back in history, in the 1400s, the Duke of Burgundy's father died, so he wore black in mourning, because black is a mourning colour. And what he realised that was that the way he was treated differently when wearing black, and he was feeling, he felt more empowered. Now, I'm simplifying the story, but he felt more empowered. So he started to wear black all the time, and it changed the dynamics in his court, like he was a duke, so in his little sort of area where he lived. And he was became more powerful through wearing black. You see that repeated in the Spanish court, but you see it repeated in the 1500s with Catherine de Medici, who at the time was the Queen of France, and her husband was killed in a hunting accident. She then became regent for her son until he came of age. But because of the politics in France, because they had a law that prevented women from ruling, she wore black in mourning and then again realised, well, hang on, this is denoting power. So she made her ladies-in-waiting wear colour and fashionable dresses. So she always stood out as the powerful player in the court. So when Chanel designs this little black dress, I don't know if she was aware of the meaning and the history of black as a colour. And part of the reason, I believe, is why black has continued to be a classy, powerful dress until now. It's because of the meaning and the image that it portrays.
1: Oh, interesting how there's meaning in colours as well and symbolism as well, not just the immediate emotional effect of it symbolises the night. There's a historical meaning that gets applied as well. You're listening now to Theodora Zoukas, who is our fashion historian. We'll take this conversation, I think, just after 4 o'clock if you are free, Theodora, because I'd love to tell the full story of how we got here. And then we'll have some open line after that. But Don has called in from Frankston. Hello, Don.
2: Hello. Thanks for your program. And interesting to hear what Theodora is saying and you, Ashton. What I wanted to comment on was the effect of pop culture on fashion. And that happened over the early years of jazz and before that orchestral. They dressed very smartly and very swish, and people followed that. Until later on, we had groups like the Beatles and the Rolling Stones, who started off in uniforms and were very smart and fashionable. And then we had the Stones sort of invented this culture of looking really sloppy and messy, dirty hair, unwashed clothes. And it's become the big pop culture of all the followers of people like the fans of the Rolling Stones. I'm a big fan myself. Yeah. And I started dressing down too. I wore sloppy clothes to school. and I loved it. I thought it was like rebellion. And so we've now got rebellion fashion. And in the modern era, we've got everyone who follows, you know, whoever the current pop star is, they try and copy their clothes. Whether it's Jim Shrimpton or, you know, whoever came later on.
1: I think that's a really good point. And Theodore, can you comment on this, the arrival of the dishevelled look and just pop culture in general? Is it taking us out of the elite look into the masses?
0: I agree with what you're saying, Don. And yes, one of the things when you look at who influences fashion, one, like we said before the 20th century, it was the royals and the aristocracy. When you get to the first half of the 20th century, it's very designer-led, responding to world events. But the second half of the 20th century is what I call bottom-up. It's from the street. So it's the bands, the music, the youth market is now influencing what people wear. And you also see in the 50s, which when we get to the 50s, that's the heyday of marketing and advertising companies. And they get onto the idea that says, well, hang on, these youth are actually a market that we can market to separately to their parents. And they do that from the 50s, which has continued until today. And what you get is groups.

0: and subgroups of different looks. So as you were saying, Don, you've got the Beatles, the Stones, the pop culture, the Kylie Minogue and Britney Spears people, and everyone dressed differently, and they're all happening at the same time. So, and then you tend to follow, because I did that with Madonna in the 80s. I used to wear the gloves and the beads and the hair. I hate to look at it now, but you do that because it's like a little subculture, and it's influenced because the second half of the 20th century is influenced from the street up, so from the youth and celebrities, plus designer down, but it's not just designer-driven. So does that
1: I was playing in a band myself, and I got into trouble with my father because I was trying to grow my hair long like the Stones. And he was trying to stop me wearing clothes like that and to dress smartly. And he had no hope. The disheveled look won, and eventually I ended up with a sloppy, messy, copy of the Rolling Stones.
2: Thanks for calling in, Don.
0: I hear you. Thanks,
1: <You're welcome>.
0: Don.
2: So, like Don was saying, did dishevelment really arrive with the bands? Or were there 1910s versions of dishevelled people who wanted to be bohemian and break the system? Or was it really a later phenomenon?
0: No, I think it would have been. I think there are always people who want to challenge and break the system, because you had at the towards the end of the 19th century, which followed into the early 1900s, you had, it was called reform or reformation dress. And this was a movement, the William Morris Arts and Crafts movement was a rejection of the Industrial Revolution, because that was just happening from the mid-1800s. And he was worried about, the same way that we're worried about AI now, they were worried about steam and industry back in the 1800s. And that's a revolt or a dissent against this progress. They spearheaded this arts and crafts movement, which went back to the old ways of doing things, and that they influenced fashion to be clothes without corsets, that you've got more velvets and free-flowing dresses and not have to wear a corset. And where would you like? And it lasted until the early 1900s, but then it sort of died off.
2: You're listening to Theodora Zoukas, and we've just got a minute till the news arrives, Theodora, so we'll keep the story going and we'll catch up after the news. And because we're up to the 1930s, I'd love to know how we got here as a look. So we'll go forward to the Depression in the 50s, and we've had a couple of texts coming in talking about it is counterculture, not pop culture. Do you distinguish between those two terms?
0: I think they're two different things. Pop culture is counterculture is when you're deliberately rebelling and going against the norm, whereas pop culture, if you link it to music and what's popular with the youth or a certain segment of youth at the time. Counterculture probably comes in more into the 60s, which is all about protests and rebellion against the institutions.
2: Yeah, okay, different mentality behind it. So we'll keep this conversation going with Theodora straight after the news. And if you'd like to join in, a couple of numbers to look out for. You can text 0437 774 774, or you can call in 1300 800 222. I'm Ashwin Sekar. Rhea's producing, so she'll take your calls. Let's head over to the news and be back with this history of fashion in 5 minutes.
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ABC News with Andrew Kaloupas. Israel and Hezbollah have agreed to a ceasefire in Lebanon after an escalation in fighting jeopardised the interim peace agreement between the US and Iran. The ceasefire was agreed after the US pulled out of scheduled talks with Iranian negotiators in Switzerland on a day of some of the heaviest fighting between Israel and Hezbollah in Lebanon.

0: says Joe Inwood with more.
1: The deal between the US and Iran was always meant to include Lebanon, but fighting between Israel and Hezbollah had continued anyway. Many suspected that was the reason that the talks due to take place today were called off. Indeed, Israeli politicians had said they would continue their offensive in the country, whatever the US said. They seemed to have been overruled. The news that both sides have agreed to some sort of ceasefire opens up the possibility of progress in talks elsewhere. That is, if it holds.
0: West Australia's Agriculture Minister Jackie Jarvis has confirmed a brown skua has tested positive to a preliminary test for bird flu near Esperance in West Australia's south coast. Ms. Jarvis says the sub-Antarctic bird was discovered at Cape Legrand Beach on June the 14th. She says the bird died after being taken into care and isolated for treatment. Samples from the bird are being tested to determine if it was infected with the deadly H5 strain of avian influenza, which has so far not been detected in Australia. Federal Agriculture Minister Julie Collins says the results of the test are expected today.
2: Initial testing at the Western Australian Laboratory has returned a suspected positive result for avian influenza. Samples have now been sent to CSIRO's Australian Centre for Disease Preparedness for confirmatory testing, with results expected tomorrow.
0: Britain's embattled Prime Minister Sir Keir Starmer says he will stand against anyone who challenges him for the leadership of the Labor Party. Mr. Starmer was speaking after congratulating the former Labor Mayor of Manchester, Andy Burnham, whose by-election victory in Makerfield gives him the platform he needs to challenge the Prime Minister. Mr. Burnham says he's ready to take on Mr. Starmer and take the fight to the Reform UK Party, which has gained popularity in Britain.
3: We need an economy that works for everybody, not a few in far-off places from here, but an economy that works for people right here. We do need to bring down water bills, energy bills, rail fares, just as we've brought down bus fares in Greater Manchester, to make life more affordable for people.
0: Adelaide's Sky City Casino has been fined $21 million by South Australia's gambling regulator for failing to meet its anti-money laundering obligations. The penalty follows a review by a Supreme Court judge who found the casino neglected its corporate responsibilities and prioritised revenue over compliance with the law. It follows a $67 million penalty paid by Sky City 2 years ago after a case brought by financial crimes agency AUSTRAC. Sky City says it accepted the latest findings. Premier Peter Malinauskas says the company's culture has improved since the review.
4: We have seen positive progress in that regard, and that's been acknowledged here. But it is a big fine because we can't compromise on integrity and standards required of people with gambling licences in South Australia.
0: The Australian government's being urged to tighten protections for artists against big tech companies who use material without permission. The Atlantic magazine's artificial intelligence watchdog tool has found Australian artists like Midnight Oil have been fed into training systems without consent. Last year, the Australian government said it wouldn't allow AI companies to freely train their models on local content. Dean Ormston of the Australasian Performing Rights Association says it's more important than ever that artists and government stand together.
5: What we need at the moment is the government to remain firm and to make it clear they're going to need to come to the table if they want to operate in this territory. And then as part of that negotiation, we'd be saying, well, you've been operating here since this particular date. The licence we put in place would consider that start date and you'd negotiate a value.
0: To sport, and fans are making their way to live sites around Australia as the Socceroos face the United States in their second group match of the World Cup. Australia's prospects have received a boost with the news that attacking American midfielder Christian Pulisic will not play.
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7: We are on a journey right now to understand why we look the way we look, particularly women's fashion over the last 100 years or so. So we're talking to Theodora Zoukas, fashion historian, and she'll be with you in just a moment. A quick run of the temperatures, though. This is what you can expect today. Brisbane, It will be high of 25 degrees, shower or two. Sydney, high of 21, mostly sunny, no rain. Melbourne, 14 degrees and showers. Canberra, 13, shower or two. Hobart, 12 degrees, possible shower. Darwin, maximum of 32, no rain. Adelaide, maximum of 15 degrees, showers easing. And Perth, 18 degrees, partly cloudy with no rain. So that's the plan for the outdoors. Let's get a better understanding of where we are today. Some of you have texted about this issue. Christine from Adelaide, in the 1950s and 1960s, girls and women wore gloves and hats to church. Matthew says, Charlie Chaplin kicked off the bowler hat craze. It was a big craze. It's coming back, I feel. The hipsters brought that back in recent times. Jenny writes, I think World War II had a big influence over women's fashion. Doing manual men's work meant wearing men's clothes, overalls, etc. And some women realized that comfort and practicality was better than the restriction of dresses. That's Jenny from Adelaide. Theodore, this might be a good place to continue our story. What happened in World War II? What was its impact on fashion?
8: I think it was Jenny's comment. I think she's exactly right that World War II did a lot of significant changes to fashion. One, because, again, women had to do the men's jobs and then change the way they dress. But you have, in the UK especially, countries introduced rationing. And in the UK, which was hardest hit, it was they had a program in place where they invited or engaged their top designers to create a utility collection of clothing. And that changed the silhouette from the previous decade in the 30s that was very feminine and flowy. They changed it to a very tailored straight skirt, tailored jacket, fitted, which like smaller shoulders and no embellishments on it. But they did use colourful material like plaid and plaid and different colour and tweed. They had to use material that was not for the war effort. So colourful materials were not needed by the war effort. So that created these couturier dresses for everyone, like your average person on the street, because you were only allowed to purchase with coupons because of the rationing. And these were the government-endorsed clothing. And what they say is that if they hadn't acted smartly and gotten the best designers to design these, the program would not have been successful. But it was very successful because of the tailoring from these designers. What was happening, though, also in World War II, Paris had been taken over, occupied by the Nazis, so their designers stopped working. Those who continued to work were designing basically for the Nazis. And in the US, they also were rationing, but they thought the French are not designing. We're going to step into this vacuum and take over as being the key fashion design country of the world. And their designers rose very quickly and became very popular. So the French then wanted to, towards the end of the war, the French wanted to regain their position in sort of as being the key capital of design. And so they came back with the Dior's new look, which you may or may not be familiar with. So you'd come from 10 years of rationing, streamlined, slim-fitting pencil skirts and fitted jackets, to Dior's new look, which used a fitted jacket and a full skirt, and there was about 13.7 metres of fabric just in the skirt. So that was quite scandalous when that came out in 1947, because the war had just finished, rationing hadn't ended yet, and this was quite luxurious. So for women who hadn't had the luxury of wearing such feminine clothes for 10 years, some women thought it was fantastic. Some women thought it was wasteful because of the amount of material that was used. Some women formed a group and protested outside Dior's salon because they didn't want to wear long skirts after wearing short skirts because they wanted to show their legs off. And they enjoyed showing their legs off in shorter skirts. So they wanted to stop this design from getting ahead. And other women were concerned because of the empowerment and freedoms they had gained through doing the men's role and having the freedom and sort of dressing as they wanted to. They saw the new look as a domestic, putting women back into the role of the domestic sphere. And they were protesting about that.
7: Well, it's all that old adage that all marketing is, all publicity is good publicity. So it seems like there was a lot of conversation around these dresses. Let's now veer into the 1950s. What's happening? What's the mood of the 50s?
8: So that's post-war, which is optimism, prosperity, and as I said before, marketing takes off. And this is where you start to see this separation of the youth as a marketing group that they can sort of sell to, and the feminine dressing for women. And that's one of the people who texted in. She's exactly right that women and girls had to wear gloves and hats. And you start to see this gender divide in fashion where women and girls had to look elegant, formal, perfectly matched accessories, and wear hats, gloves, stockings, and with their dresses, regardless of how rich or poor they were, when they went out. So, and that was part of where that era where designers are basically dictating what you wear. So,
7: do you think that was a reaction to the chaos of the Second World War? Now it's time for order and structure again.
8: Yes, a patriarchal view of that, yes. Yeah. Because it was let's put order and structure and let's go back to the way things used to be. And they're doing that through what's appropriate to wear. But you've also got the younger people who have their groups like your rockers, greasers, they're called the teddy boys, mods, and all those people are forming their own little groups of how they want to dress. And in Australia, they had in the 50s bodgies, which were the guys, and widgies, which were the girls. I don't know what, and they wore, apparently they had short hair and tight clothing, and it just shocked everyone in society. One of the things with the 50s is their evening dresses are amazing, absolutely beautiful and stunning and very elaborate. Hollywood is an influence in the 50s. And as they get through the day, they also develop cocktail wear, because cocktail wear had not existed. And all of a sudden you've got cocktail parties because it's a very affluent decade and lots of stuff happening. And they designed cocktail dresses that were the same length as day dresses but embellished and beaded as evening dresses. And then they start, the silhouette then changes as new designers come in, and the silhouette changes again to more straight boxy as we enter the 60s.
7: Yeah, let's move into the 60s now, yeah. Because they're probably rebelling against the structure and the order of the 50s. They end up as hippies towards the end of the generation.
8: They do. That's exactly right. So in the 60s, there's three key periods, and that whole era or decade is characterised by rebellion, protests and uprising youth. In the early part of the 60s, they continue the feminine elegance. So think Jackie Kennedy, that sort of look. By the mid-60s, you've got Mary Quant designs the miniskirt. And with the miniskirt, she also designs tights, because you can't wear a miniskirt with suspenders and stockings. So you've got tights that are freeing up for people and a miniskirt. And I think Don mentioned it before, Jean Shrimpton is an English model, comes to the Melbourne Cup in the 60s and wears a short dress, and it scandalises and makes the front page of the newspaper. How dare she wear a miniskirt, which was just above the knee, to Melbourne Cup without a hat? And then that's all the youth rebellion happening in the middle. And then by the late 60s, you start to become more bohemian. You've got splinter groups about space wear with the space race between the US and Russia. So there's designers making plastic, white boots, metal dresses, and that whole space sort of fashion influence. And then you've got the hippies and the flowing clothes and Woodstock. You've also got the protests, civil rights, women's liberation, the contraception pill becomes available for women. You've got the assassination of presidents and key figures. So it's quite a chaotic decade where people are rebelling and showing how they feel.

0: filled through their dress. And you've got these different groups within sort of age groups and what people are wearing. And it's, it's basically the ending of the decade is moving into a hippie sort of style. But that hippie style that continues into the 70s, the driver for the 60s was a rejection of order, whereas in the 70s, it's a going back to the past and remembering the past and creating and knitting and crocheting and making things. So you've got a similar look, but coming from two different intents.
1: Wonderful. It's just clothes reflecting the philosophical journeys that the people are on during these decades. Julian has called in from Armidale. Hello, Julian.
2: Good morning. Good morning, madam. Would you be able to tell me, there was a costume designer, very famous, called Irene Sharaff on Broadway. She designed many Broadway costumes for many original musicals. Would there still be a copyright for the design of these famous musical costumes around the world for productions such as recently as Annie and revivals like The King and I, South Pacific, Sound of Music?
0: I think you would have to check if anyone actually owns the rights to those costumes now. So is it something that she's patented and passed on to her family or still has? Or is it something then that has expired? You'd need to look that up, sir. Okay. I can't tell you off the top of my head.
1: Not sure. A bit more research there to do there. But thank you for calling in, Julian, with that question. So in the 70s, we're trying to rediscover nature. The Beatles are taking us to Rishikesh in India. Yeah. We're wearing more cotton pants. Yeah. And so we're going free-spirited. What happens in the 80s?
0: Well, just before we leave the 70s, that's day wear. Evening wear turns into disco. So you've got flares, casualising, you've got glamorous stuff, you've got Saturday Night Fever and Studio 54. So day and night's a little bit different.
1: So in the daytime, we're at the temple chanting, and in the nighttime, we're at the club listening to ABBA.
0: Yeah, we're doing Bee Gees music at night.
1: Well, that was a superficial spiritual exploration, wasn't it? But
0: it was. And it's called the polyester decade because they also developed synthetics. And they're wearing real fur. But, so we move into the 80s. And in the 80s, everything was big in the 80s. Shoulder pads, jackets, jewellery, hair. I had big hair in the 80s. Heels, pants, everything's colourful. And again, you've got these different streams. So you've got this greed is good and corporatization, because it was Thatcher and Reagan politics happening as well. So you've got this corporate stream where they're wearing suits and big hair and bling, lots of jewelry. You've got a fitness stream that's sparked by movies like Flashdance and Jane Fonda videos, and they're wearing a lot of neon leg warmers, off-the-shoulder tops. You've also got this musical confronting group, which is the creative side, where you've got bands coming up like Boy George and Culture Club, Marilyn, Wham, Bananarama, etc. And they're wearing a lot of colour and big pants, big jackets, and very, very colourful and neon. And then you've also got designers are peaking, because now a lot of designers are doing their collections. They're putting logos on everything because the bigger it is, the better. You've got shows like Dynasty and Dallas. Mm. And all these things are coming out at the same time. You've got a romantic look with Princess Diana's wedding dress as an example of that big romance that everything's over the top. But by the end of that decade, we start to get the emergence of Japanese designers. And the Japanese fashion is very geometrical works of art and very different to the Western style. And you've got people like, now let me try and pronounce the name, Kawakubo, who makes clothes that are wrinkled and torn and draped, so you don't actually see the body shape. And she calls her company Comme des Garçons, which means like the boys, because you couldn't tell if it was a female wearing it. You've got Kenzo, who does wide leg pants and kabuki colours. So you've got these sort of moving from this big, everything's big and colourful 80s, starting to

0: move into what becomes minimalism in the 90s.
1: Yeah, and Japan really, like you said, contributed to that minimalism. On this point, so I've had a text come in from Greg who says, I find the juxtaposition of Western fashion and Eastern fascinating in that the West has a relatively short turnover and economically driven, where the East didn't change in design for hundreds of years. I suppose, can you contrast East and West in terms of Greg's question?
0: I agree with Greg because there is historically with fashion historians, they have said up until, say, the last decade that where fashion started in the 1400s and it's all about the West. And once I mentioned the merchants and the sumptuary laws, it was underpinned economically. So you would have, they defined it as costume, day dress and fashion was commercial. Whereas in the East, and if you look at Eastern, the other side, like the other side, that's the Eastern side, their fashion moved very slowly. And traditionally, it was called not fashion because it moved so slowly. Recent study and research by historians is starting to debunk that and say fashion is not just a Western thing. What we're talking about is economically driven changes. That doesn't necessarily mean that's the only definition of fashion. You need to look, and now we're starting to look at the East and other countries, which do move slower, and they're not costume. They are fashion with slower trends. So I don't know if that answers the question, I agree with Greg.
1: I also wonder if fast-moving fashion is a product of the cities, and so Europe was very urbanized in the last few hundred years, so there was a lot of changes and trends, and Asia was dominant for many centuries, but the last few hundred, it's been more rural, and they're just catching up towards that urbanization, and with urbanization will come faster change, I think, as the youth embrace that way of life.
0: Yeah, I think that's a point. I think that could happen. I'm just also thinking about where we are now with fast fashion. That's, again, commoditized fashion into a disposable product, again, driven by economics, so that you get this constant turnover and it's reducing the quality of what's produced and creating problems like landfills. So
1: yes,
0: it would be good, actually, to do some research on that. To go, how far does the economy impact it, or is it other factors like rural and where you're located? But let me do the 90s really quickly. And then in the 90s, in reaction to these excessive over-the-top 80s, we have the tech doc recession happens at the beginning of the 90s, and it starts to pull back and fashion starts to become more casual. And you have, in the early 90s, you have the supermodels that, you know, the Cindy Crawfords, Linda Evangelista, et cetera. There's six of them, and they become bigger than the clothes. They're celebrities, and everyone wants them to model their clothes. And that era of sort of these Amazon-like women modelling clothes, you also have the growth of magazines in Australia. And Australia has the highest consumption of magazines per capita for that time. And the way that they feature the clothes is they create stories and features and this fantasy and dream to make you buy the outfit. And it's pages and pages in magazines. So they're selling and doing well. Designers are going, gee, we can't, if they can't afford the dress, we can sell them a handbag or a lipstick or a bowl or homewares, and that way it's cheaper than the dress, but the purchaser buys into the dream. So it starts again, it's, I think, driven by economics, gives a whole fantasy, selling our fantasies to people. That then moves into more body conscious type fashion where you get mini skirts and so on. You then, the next round of supermodels are not the same as the first Amazons. They're the ones that are skinny, fragile, people that look different. And that includes models like Kate Moss, Kristen Owen, and they personified the grunge look and heroin chic. Yeah. And that then causes discussions around body dysmorphia and what are we doing with our young girls about what is, you know, is it too skinny and things like that. That also triggers grunge movement. And grunge is a reaction to all these rules in society. And that's sort of influenced by bands like Kurt Cobain's band, Nirvana, Courtney Love, and how they dress. So you see a lot of plaids, flannel, T-shirts, distressed jeans, etc.
1: Open flannel shirts. Remember the T-shirt with the open flannel shirt on top. It was very chaotic in the 90s. You've just taken us on such a wonderful tour. Can we finish up with a call from Gail, who's rung in from Wollongong? Hello, Gail.
2: Good morning.
1: What's your question or observation about fashion?
2: Well, the thing is that women at the start weren't wearing bras, and the development of bras to go with the clothing fashion. And that's what I'd like to find out. Who decided to develop bras to go with the fashion, because you have to have certain bras to go with the style and whatever else?
0: Yeah, bras, I think that's a good question. There's a whole course I can run on that. The bras in the early parts were part of the corsets, so they weren't bras as such. And by the 20s, when they got rid of that original corset, the SPN corset, they did these tankini-type bras. And then when it got to the 20s, because their dresses were chiffon and so flimsy, there was a socialite who used two hankies. Mary Phelps Jacob. She was going out. Her dress was see-through and she needed a bra, but she couldn't wear one of those big corset things. So she got two hankies and a ribbon, and together with her maid made the first bra, and then she marketed it and sold it and made money from it. And then that develops through the different eras. So each era then develops their version of the bra until what we get today. That's a very, very quick answer to a very long question. So very there's a short version of the answer to the how we got bras.
1: Well,
0: and they change design each decade as well.
1: Thank you for that question as well, from Gail from Wollongong calling in. Let's finalise the story. We've covered so many decades, Theodora. Yeah. How would we wrap up the journey of fashion that we've been on?
0: I think how do we wrap it up? The end, each decade has its own sort of personality, and it is impacted by people, what's happening, world events, etc. I think the question then is to look at where we are now and who the influences of fashion are now. And it's a lot of digital stuff, influencers, and designers are now doing what's called quiet luxury, where it's about what you said in the beginning, it's about a more humble approach. So, and not being out there putting logos on everything and being in your face. It's a much more humble approach that actually is more considered and keeps things for longer. It doesn't discard things to buy the next thing that quickly. So I think that we've got some questions and challenges coming up in fashion. In terms of recycled fashion, sustainability, I think at the end of the day, it's about wearing what you feel comfortable in and what it says about you and your values. I think that's one of the lucky things of where we are now. We can wear almost anything that we want to wear. So,
1: yeah, we're free, and that's been a journey of freedom, like a lot of movements, just slow chipping away at rules, and we've finally gotten towards a nice place. But it's been lovely to talk to you. You have been listening to Theodora Zoukas, who is a fashion historian, exhibition curator and lecturer in fashion history at the WA in Sydney. Thank you for calling in.
0: Thank you.
1: That's lovely chat, taking us through the decades. And I apologise that one has slightly eaten in to our open line conversation, but do text in if there's something that is on your mind as well. We're just trying to get Francis up on the line so we can have a cross to the World Cup. Listen, we've got a half an hour to go. If you have been staying up to watch the game, it is about 30 minutes away, 5 o'clock Eastern time. So we'll cross over to Francis Lidge, who is watching at a live site. He'll take us into the game before the end of the program to see what the atmosphere is like. I'll let Rhea bring up Francis. And in the meantime, let's enjoy some music. This is

0: That's Miley Cyrus with Younger You. There is a big game about to kick off between Australia and the USA at the Football World Cup. Hayden says, when the Americans chant USA, USA, we should reply, AUS, AUS. Why doesn't that sound as powerful? It ends on a consonant, I think. You need to end on a vowel. Either way, let's go into the atmosphere of the game with Francis Leach, who is from the ABC and is at a live site somewhere, I believe. Hello, Francis.
1: Hey, Ashwin. Yes, I'm down here at Federation Square in Melbourne on a damn Saturday morning where most people should be in bed, but this place is teeming with young football fans who are banging drums and chanting and at peak excitement half an hour out from kickoff. So it's going to be a big morning here, whatever happens.
0: Sounds like fun. Is there a lot of American presence there as well?
1: How about zero?
0: Too
1: from what I can see.
0: You're right.
1: Well, I don't think if you're visiting a US fan that your favourite side to come to this morning would be here.
0: No.
1: This is for the real hardcore football fans who have made Federation Square a bit of a mecca for international matches like this when they come here and watch the game in unison. So it's a fairly vibrant and, dynamic environment, I would say, Ashwin.
0: Tell us about the people. Are they all ages? Are they all dressed up? Tell us about the exuberance that you see.
1: Yeah, we're packed from top to bottom here across Federation Square all the way up to the NGV and the Centre for Moving Image. Yeah. And it's a really young crowd. I mean, it's young football fans. I mean, you have to be young and a little bit crazy to climb out of bed on a wet winter's morning in Melbourne to stand around Federation Square at 4 a.m. in the morning in the drizzling rain and the cool breeze to watch a football game. And that's what we've got here, which is where the energy comes from too. But it's only this game, it's only this sport that could generate this sort of passion. And you can hear the drums beating in the background. It brings the country together in a way that few things can. And we'll be at fever pitch by the time the kickoff happens at 5 a.m. Melbourne time.
0: So kickoff in 25 minutes. Can we check in with you between the 5 o'clock to 6 o'clock hour Eastern time?
1: Yeah, you just hit me up and I'll be here.
0: Okay, thanks, Francis.
1: There, mate, bye.
0: Half an hour till kickoff. So let's see what the game holds. We've got an hour and a half left, till the program. You know what I'd like to do next, though? Normally around this time, we introduce you to a musician. Sometimes they might be new, but in this case, you might be familiar with this musician. Her name's Bonnie Anderson. She's been on Neighbours. She's won Australia's Got Talent many years ago, but her career has progressed in many chapters since then. This is one of her works, Bad Advice.

0: That is Bad Advice by Bonnie Anderson. Bonnie first came to the public eye when she was 12 years old, won the first season of Australia's Got Talent, and then went on to star in Neighbours, won the second season of The Masked Singer, and was also one of the contestants on SAS Australia. Many chapters to this life. She's had hit singles along the way, and this weekend is part of the Sorrento Solstice Festival, and is your guest this morning. I spoke to her just before the program, getting ready for the festival, near her home, and this is what she said about the Sorrento Festival. Sorry, that was just a slight adjustment. That's the next song that I'll play. But this is the interview that I had where she talked about the Sorrento Festival.
1: It's local to me, and I've wanted to bring the kids down a bunch of times. They've done, I think this is the third year running, and to me, I just love it. This year's a big music year, and I'm in the middle of writing my album and really in the middle of a lots of shows at the moment. So just really back into it and loving performing and just being back on stage, you know. And so when this came up, it just felt like the perfect opportunity. I can bring the kids down. It's close to home, and I just love being a part of, you know, the local community and bringing music and entertainment.
0: It almost feels like an Australian Burning Man at the end. Is that the vibe?
1: Doesn't it? Yeah. I mean, it's so cool as well. So why wouldn't I want to be there?

0: need to do it, because it kind of just, you know, you look at the journey and you realize what you've gone through and what's made you the person you are today. But looking back at when I was that, you know, little 12-year-old, it was, those were big moments for a 12-year-old. I was so young and, you know, at the time, first year of high school, so many firsts, you know, just little things like that. I was a country girl. I grew up in the Yarra Valley in Melbourne, and that was just such a big thing for me. I'd been singing from a young age and my mum was my biggest influence. But being on a TV show and being on a stage that size and, you know, lights, camera, action, it was huge. It was huge. And it was a beautiful experience, though, because my family were just solid, you know, they're just solid people. And my mom would say, you know, just go out there and have the best time. It's, you don't look at it as a competition. And that was really beautiful for me. The whole process was just from the start to the end. It just felt like a fun old time getting up on stage and just doing what I loved, which was really special.
1: And that sounds like it's a good attitude to have to manage the nerves, to just say have fun with it rather than focusing on the crowd and the end result. So is that a mentality you've carried with you?
0: Honestly, it is. It is, because things can get a lot, you know. There's a lot of pressure from social media to being on stage to lots of different avenues in life, right? So I really do try and take that on board, and that was something that, you know, even Mum probably still says to me this day, you know, just relax, take it easy. And, you know, we all put too much pressure on ourselves. So for me, even if anything can go wrong on stage, I've had that many wardrobe malfunctions, don't you worry. So even something as simple as that, you know, I just think to myself, who cares? This is, we're all human. This is a part of the fun. Go out there and have the best time. Love it. And like I said, this, I love doing this more than anything, you know. This, being on stage and being a mom is my absolute favorite things in the whole entire world. And I get to do both. So I feel very blessed.
1: It's a good life, but you were tempted with the rock and roll life quite early. After Australia's Got Talent, you were offered a record deal and you could have embraced music. Must have been quite hard to say no at the time. What were you thinking when you made that choice?
0: Yeah, again, I feel like that really did come from the support of my family, and those big decisions were just too hard to make at that age. And I feel like, you know, as a collective, we just decided that let's just wait it out, you know, grow up a little bit, go to do my schooling. And if I really loved it, which I did, I just grew and grew in that world of music. I started writing my own music. I remember that year my parents bought me my first guitar, and I just really just learnt my craft, you know. And then I remember the year, probably that year after Australia's Got Talent, there was a lot of things happening. I was meeting a lot of people. I was going to a lot of gigs and I was just embracing it. And I met the Barnes family, and I remember meeting Mahalia, and she introduced me to her dad, Jimmy, and then Jimmy Barnes took me on the road with him, which was just the wildest thing. As a 13-year-old girl, just going on the road with a rock band was quite insane. So that was an experience in itself.
1: Do you have some favourite memories of being on tour and seeing the interior of Australia with Jimmy Barnes?
0: Yeah, I actually do. So his youngest daughter, Ellie Mae, we all created a band together. So my sister, Ellie Mae, and myself, we were called the Doll Babies, and we all dressed the same all the time, and we would stand up behind Jimmy, and because what I was doing is singing backing vocals, and then he would get me up front and I'd do a couple of songs with him, which was super cool. But we just started going around pretending we were this like epic band called the Doll Babies. And I remember we were in New Zealand and we're handing out all these posters of us, and no one knew who the hell we were, but they all wanted our autograph.
1: Wow. I mean, it's such a good name as well. The Doll Babies. You can almost feel it being a band.
0: I know. We should bring it back. Yeah. We should bring it back.
1: I like that. You know, see, okay, so it's been an adventurous life from the beginning, but when you were on Australia's Got Talent, you didn't know how to play guitar at that stage, and you said you got given a guitar afterwards.
0: Yeah.
1: I was wondering, is a guitar almost like a blood test in that it reveals things about you? When you start playing, you think, I really like bluesy notes, I really like dark chords, I really like light chords. Do you start to get to know a bit more about yourself when you start composing songs?
0: Do you know what? That's a really interesting question, actually, because I've never really thought of it like that. I feel like when I'm writing music, it's more the phase of the life the lifestyle that I'm living, you know, what I'm going through, whether it's heartbreak or I'm in a beautiful, loving relationship. Like currently, back in the past, I used to write many, many, many, many heartbreak songs in that.

0: all I could write because I was going through it. But, you know, this day and age, I'm married and I've got two beautiful little boys, and it's just, it's unbelievable the shift in my songwriting and how every song I write is just so joyful. But then sometimes I really like to have a bit of contrast in my songwriting and have, you know, the song sounding a little more sad, but it's actually a beautiful story where, you know, you can play on the contrast, which is really beautiful to do as well.
1: Yeah, I'm sure people like to go on that journey on your album as well. Your character on Neighbours had a bit of attitude and toughness to them as well. Did that match who you were at that time?
0: Yeah, I feel like she was, yeah, pretty feisty. I feel like when I was around that age, I was definitely going through the feistiest stage, absolutely. Just, you know, I don't know, I think it was just so much growing up to do while I was on Neighbours. It came at such a beautiful time, like a crazy time in my life, but it was the most incredible thing for me to do, having structure, because, you know, as we're talking about, I've been in this sort of roller coaster with the music industry, and I left school at year 10. I was traveling the world, and I was, you know, I remember spending a lot of many of my years in LA, and I was living there, and I was just very, you know, not living a normal kid's life at this time of my life. So when I got to be on Neighbours, it was so cool for me to have that structure, and, you know, I think it really helped me in become the person I am now, having all that structure and beautiful people around me and just putting the work in. It was really cool.
1: You're listening to Bonnie Anderson, who's taking us through the chapters of her life, Australia's Got Talent and Neighbours, and we'll get to the current chapter where Bonnie's at the moment. But that Neighbours experience, it's interesting. It's almost like a day job. It gave you that structure. Have you had that structure since, or have you been out in the freelance life since then?
0: Yeah, well, definitely doing the freelance thing. I'm, you know, just running my business, writing music and doing all that stuff. But I feel like I've created more structure in my life, which is, it's the best way for me. I love structure. I love being organized. And I'm a mum, so, you know, I have to be organized.
1: Yeah. I've got
0: to, you know, I'm making things work. So it's great. I like to do, keep music like a day job as well. I'm constantly writing and constantly, you know, just exploring and also being a mum. So it's great.
1: How old are your children?
0: I have, my firstborn is 3 and a half, which is Bobby, little Bobby. And we just had Teddy. He's just turned about 10 months. He'll be one very soon. babies.
1: Yeah, a couple of babies, a couple of little kids in the house. Do you have the energy to write still?
0: Yeah, I think I have a lot of energy. I don't know what it is. I feel like they just, you know, light me up. They just give me all the energy. And look, life is so busy as it is, but you just got to find those moments to do what you love for yourself. I feel like I'm a better mum when I can do the things that I need to do. Like, I love getting out and being in nature. I love exercising, and I love writing music and performing, and you know, all those things are really important to me to be the best version of myself.
1: Tell us about this latest chapter that you're on, the new album, the new music that you're working on. Where are you at now?
0: Well, it's a full circle moment, really. As I was saying, you know, my writing it's really changed. It's the last few years, well, 3 years ago, I had surgery on my vocal cords. I had two giant cysts, which was a pretty full-on experience, and I just had my firstborn Bobby, and I just felt like I could hardly even sing. You know, I wasn't even able to sing him nursery rhymes, and I just felt all this weird stuff going on. And then, you know, it was two big cysts, and I had the surgery, and it took me a really long time to sing again. I had to go through a really long recovery. It probably took about 2.5 years to really feel confident in myself. And you can imagine, you know, that's all you know. You know, I've sang my entire life, and not being able to do certain things that I was before was so incredibly crippling, really. And it was so scary. So it's been pretty amazing just finding my feet again. And I feel like my voice is stronger than it ever has been, because I've just treated it with so much love and care. And now I've just decided that it is time. So that was my alarm going off.
1: You what,
0: know that?
1: What does the alarm signify?
0: I'm actually baking sourdough bread. My own sourdough, so I have to do some kneading. I think you call it kneading.
1: Yeah.
0: Kneading the So that's where I'm at. But yeah, look, it's just it's a pretty cool year this year. I'm really excited just to the music that I've been writing. There's some older ones that I'm bringing back to life. There's a lot of new music, and like I said, I've kind of been on that journey and just to be so confident vocally and just to really believe in myself again. I mean, there was a really quite a big chunk there where I just started to not. So it's a beautiful place to be, and yeah, that's where we're at. The music is, it's very soulful. It's soulful, a little bit of blues. It's still quite commercial, but I'm definitely leaning into what I grew up listening to, you know, the Aretha Franklin, and I'm just drawing from my early inspiration, which is so exciting because a lot of the music that I had released before now is, you know, very pop, and I was very young and, you know, learning, but it's great because it's just the journey of my music.
1: Yeah, that's the beauty of music, right? It can record the different chapters of your life that you're going through. Who knows where it'll go next. And that was really poignant when you were talking about potentially losing your voice when that's all you've known. Were you brainstorming other lives, other parallel lives and things that you would do, or was it too soon to think about what was next?
0: Honestly, I was at times, you know, there would be days where I'd just be in tears thinking, what would I be? What would I do? And you know, that's your whole identity, just knowing that forever. And it was pretty scary at times. But in that time as well, I was becoming a new mom and I was really embracing that and busy with that, which was probably a good time to be in that sort of scenario. But yeah, I think with time and just with a lot of work, it just came to a place where finally feel good. And just, I had to just put that trust in, you know, and the work.
1: Yeah, and it's worked out well for you. You also have an interesting connection in your life to Lionel Rose, very well-known Australian boxer.
0: Yes.
1: Can you tell us about that?
0: He is my beautiful godfather. And yeah, he's a pretty special man to me. I've obviously not only a boxer, but he released records as well. And he had number one hit, actually. Yeah. So yeah, look, he was he's a special man, and he was my dad's best friend, and it's pretty special. I was actually tonight, I was boxing in this local boxing gym, and we were talking about Lionel and how incredible he was. But yeah, it's always beautiful to talk about him.
1: Yeah, I wonder if the boxing has affected your music in any way, because that's such a different world from music on the surface.
0: Yeah. I love boxing. It does. It brings a fire inside of me, just like music does. I feel like I'm very passionate about both of them. Don't know if I'm going to get in the ring anytime soon, no. But you know, you never know. Maybe I could do that if I lose my voice again.
1: Yeah. Or just become a sourdough bread making contestant. That's a lovely life too, as well.
0: Totally. Super wholesome, I am. Wholesome.
1: I can't imagine B from Neighbours doing sourdough bed breaking.
0: No. So. No, I don't think many people can imagine Bonnie doing sourdough, but here we are.
1: Well, wonderful.
0: First for everything.
1: I like it. And, you know, it sounds like it's a happy time, happy chapter for you. If people want to check out the new album, where's the best place to find it and when will it be out?
0: Yeah, well, look, keep your eyes out. We don't have a date yet, which I can't let you know that yet, okay. But it is in the next 6 months. It's coming. It's sounding amazing. I'm super proud of it. But keep an eye out on all my social media platforms. You could follow Bonnie Anderson Music and, you know, Spotify, Bonnie Anderson.
1: That was, as the name says, Bonnie Anderson, who was a singer, a songwriter and actress. This is one of her other songs, What Makes You Think.

0: That's Bonnie Anderson with What Makes You Think. Soulful music. And Bonnie will be performing at the Sorrento Solstice Festival. If you're not familiar, not only is the World Cup Australia-USA game about to kick off, we are approaching the winter solstice, the shortest day of the year, and there is a festival that celebrates it. So we'll take you into that festival after the news and give you an update on finance. Plenty more coming up on the program. It's news time.
1: Some chase the story.
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0: ABC News with Andrew Kaloupas. Thousands of Australians have sacrificed sleep to attend live sites around the country to watch the Socceroos take on the United States in their FIFA World Cup group match getting underway in Seattle. Andy Yu is at Melbourne's Fed Square.
1: Socceroos fans have been redirected to a live site at Amy Park because Fed Square filled up to capacity more than an hour before the match was due to start. As they waited to get in, thousands were already singing in support of the Australian team. Off the back of an unexpected and spectacular 2-0 win last weekend over Turkey, there's optimism Australia could manage a win, even though the US is widely considered the stronger side.
0: Meanwhile, a flare has been set off at Fed Square as the capacity crowd watches the World Cup game between Australia and the US. MC of the watch party, former Socceroo Craig Foster, addressed the crowd straight after the flare was ignited and called for calm. A ceasefire between Israel and Hezbollah has been agreed in Lebanon after an escalation in fighting jeopardised the interim peace agreement between the US and Iran. Here's Tim Wharton.
2: Israeli officials have declared that a ceasefire in Lebanon will remain in place, saying that if Hezbollah does not attack us, then we will not attack them. The ceasefire was agreed after the US pulled out of scheduled talks with Iranian negotiators in Switzerland on a day of some of the heaviest fighting between Israel and Hezbollah in Lebanon. Under a recently signed peace deal between the United States and Iran, all sides, including their allies, have agreed to declare an immediate and permanent end of military operations on all fronts, including Lebanon. Israel, which wasn't consulted about the agreement between the US and Iran, has voiced anger towards the pact, saying it doesn't go far enough to address Israeli concerns over Tehran's nuclear program.
0: Government officials are awaiting the results of CSIRO tests that will determine whether or not a deadly variant of avian influenza has reached Australia. Here's Patricia Tiano.
3: Yesterday, the government confirmed a wild migratory bird in Western Australia's southern coast returned a suspected positive result for bird flu. If confirmed as the deadly H5 strain, which has devastated populations of seabirds, seals and other animals across the world, it would mean the virus has finally spread to every continent on the planet. WA's Agriculture and Food Minister Jackie Jarvis says authorities across the nation are poised to respond immediately if the case is confirmed as the H5 strain. Samples of the bird have been sent to CSIRO's Australian Centre for Disease Preparedness, with the results expected to be released later today.
0: The decisive victory of Labor's Andy Burnham in the Makerfield by-election in the north of England has put more pressure on embattled Prime Minister Sir Keir Starmer to resign. Europe correspondent Mazoe Ford.
4: Speaking at an event at a football ground to thank voters and campaign volunteers, Labor's Andy Burnham vowed to make politics work again. He hasn't officially launched a leadership challenge against the unpopular Prime Minister Sir Keir Starmer yet, but is expected to.
5: And we are going to lay out a new path for Britain.
4: Sir Keir is vowing to fight for his job.
6: Then yes, I will run, I will stand, and I've said repeatedly I'm not going to walk away from that.
4: The former Health Minister Wes Streeting has also said he would join a leadership contest. Mazoe Ford, ABC News, Makerfield.
0: British police and emergency services are at the scene of a collision between two trains at Bedford, north of London. Authorities say a number of people have been injured and a fleet of ambulances has been sent. Rail officials say all lines between the towns of Bedford and Luton are blocked because of the crash. Italy's Foreign Minister Antonio Tajani has cancelled a trip to the United States this weekend, accusing President Trump of making denigrating remarks about Prime Minister Giorgia Meloni. Mr. Trump is reported to have told an Italian television network Ms. Meloni had begged to have her photo taken with him at the G7 summit in France this week. Ms. Meloni says Mr. Trump's assertion is completely false.
7: The statements by Donald Trump are totally made up. I'm frankly appalled. I don't know why the President of the United States treats its own allies this way. It's not the first time it happens. It's unfortunate he doesn't have the same determination towards the enemies of the West, with whom he's often more accommodating. But one thing I must remind him of, I and Italy never beg.
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9: Good morning. I just walked past. A massive crowd has gathered in South Bank in Brisbane watching a live screen over here. And this is probably being repeated across the country if you're watching at home or if you're out there at a live site somewhere. There's a real buzz about this game. It's 4 minutes old now, nil all, as far as I can see, online watching it. We will check in with Francis Leach, who was at Federation Square in Melbourne, to see what the atmosphere is like and if he can keep us posted on that. But if you'd also like to share your thoughts on football or anything, you can text me during the program on 0437 774 774. In just a moment, we will take you to Francis and then something quite different to football. It's the winter solstice. It's very chilled, calm, nature-focused ceremony. So we'll take you into that. There's a solstice festival, so we'll explore what that's all about. It's also got slightly Burning Man vibes because there is an effigy that gets burnt at the end. So this is a kind of pagan-themed festival that's happening in Sorrento in the Mornington Peninsula. So we'll head down to Victoria very soon. But first, let's check the markets with Scott Hamilton, business and finance commentator. Hello, Scott.
10: Good morning, Ashwin. How are you?
9: I'm well. Do you have the game somewhere on in the background?
10: I do, actually. I've got four screens in front of me and the television on the other side.
9: Are they normally one market each and you've had to give up the footsie or something for the football?
10: I do. The Japanese yen might be moved to one side. That's okay. All I can say.
9: All right. Apologies to the Nikkei for now, but it's important priorities for us. What are we looking at with the markets today?
10: Look, Ashton, over the course of the last month or so, we've seen a global move back towards equity markets, and much of this is at the expense of money markets or cash, as we know. But with more positive moves, or certainly what seems to be positive moves out of the Middle East, global investors were then looking to take on what we call a more risk-on approach. And look, a recent report out of the Bank of America was showing that U.S. stocks have been drawing record weekly inflows into the U.S. And in particular, we're seeing the information technology sector really leading the way. We saw, of course, the SpaceX Corporation IPO just recent. We saw the recent highs, or what we call an intraday high for SpaceX, up at $218.76 a US share. It has come off, and now down at $185 US a share, but certainly still well above their expectations. We saw year to date, we've seen around about $321.2 billion US flow into the US equity markets. Now, we saw on the other side of that coin, of course, the biggest losers of this have been flow from funds being out of China, about $230 billion US there. So look, there is also been pressure on gold markets as investors look to have returns on their investment and really starting to move away from what we know as traditional safe haven assets and back to more of those risks approaches. But it's one to watch there. Having said that, the US market's actually on a holiday today. There's a federal and state holiday and banking holiday in the US. So the Dow Jones, that closed up on Thursday at US time at 51,564 points. The rest of the US markets were up, S&P 500 up, NASDAQ up, and also the New York Stock Exchange. If I look at the Australian market yesterday, it closed down 82 points at 8,828 points. Most of the drain on the Australian market was due to miners, of course. The Nikkei was up. Asia was mostly down. Europe was certainly down. FTSE 100 down 36 points at 10,363 points there in London. The Aussie currency market mostly down on the crosses. Currently the Aussie dollar at 70.11 cents to the US dollar, although slightly up against the New Zealand dollar at the dollar at 22 cents there. Oil drifted up 69 cents to $76.54 US a barrel. And gold continues to slide down 1.72% or down $73 to $4,172.90 US an ounce. One of the lowest levels since December of this last year, of course. And data releases there for next week, Ashwin. We're looking all focused domestically on Wednesday, the 24th of June, for the Consumer Price Index for May, so one to watch closely there.
9: Very good. Now, I'm glad we've got some settlement in the Middle East. I was worried about where the world was heading, so I'm sure the markets are quite relieved about that too.
10: Well, hopefully it's going to be sustained and long-living, so we'll see how that goes.
9: MOU for now. We'll see how it goes. Scott, thank you for your time today.
10: Have a great day. Thanks so much, Ashwin.
9: Scott Hamilton there, business and finance commentator. Very soon, we will check in with Francis Leach, who was in Melbourne watching the USA versus Australia game. So I'll take you over to him. Thanks for your text messages as well, Lauren. Appreciate your kind words. Enjoying the interviews. So join in the program if you like. You can text 0437 774 774. Let's go to Francis after this.

0: 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Hold on.
1: ABC Radio with Ashwin Zedkar.
0: The ABC's Francis Leach is in Melbourne. Hello, Francis.
2: Hi, Ashwin. Yes, and it's been a difficult start for the Socceroos in Seattle.

0: Soccer started brightly enough. We're winning a lot of duels in midfield, but it's just a breakdown of left, and Burgess has got caught out in no man's land, and the Americans are ahead.
1: Just can happen, but I'm sure it's a gut-wrenching feeling to happen. How has the crowd reacted to that?
0: Not what was hoped, that's for sure. But it's still pretty buoyant, very early in the match, and there's plenty of opportunities for the Socceroos to find a way forward. They've had a couple of sights of goal. Matthew Lecky, just moments ago from the attacking D on the outside of his left foot, the old winger, tried a shot that just whipped his past the left post. So they're getting into good areas, but at the moment the Americans lead it 1-0.
1: So 1-0, but possession-wise, are they matching each other for possession?
0: Yeah, in midfield, it's a very physical battle, as it was going to be. And it's about taking those moments, and the Americans have taken theirs early on.
1: Well, at least we're taking shots on goal, because the malignment, if you like, against Australia was that we can only do defence. We can't take shots at goals, I think. But that's been proved wrong many times.
0: Yeah, I think that's changing with a new generation of young forwards. Nistelrooy Iraconda isn't starting this game. He's on the bench to start with as a substitute. But Mohamed Touré, who plays his football for Norwich in the English Championship, another young, exciting attacker, is up top. And Matthew Lecky, the old veteran who's had 100-plus caps for the Socceroos and is at his fourth World Cup, he's providing that width and that speed down the outside experience. So. Yeah, but they'll get their moments. They've just got to take them.
1: And the spirits are up. What are you feeling in the atmosphere?
0: Yeah, it's a little bit more subdued, but it's a long way to go. The Americans have scored early, but these games sort of gather some momentum. And Australia just needs to consolidate for now, keep it at 1-0, and then see if they can find a moment. But the longer it stays at 1-0, the more they'll have their chances of finding an equaliser.
1: Thanks for keeping us posted, Francis. We'll check in before the end of the program.
0: Okay, mate. Bye-bye.
1: Francis Leach there from the ABC. At the game at Federation Square, unfortunately, 1-0 down at the moment, but we can bring that back. Plenty of time. We're 15 minutes into the game, so lots of time to go. Let's move on to another topic. Sports is great. It's the intensity of the moment, but there's something that comes around not every 4 years. It's every year. It's the winter solstice. And to mark that, there are many celebrations around the year. One of the greatest, one of the most intense maybe, is in Sorrento on Victoria's Mornington Peninsula. It's an all-day celebration that culminates

0: festival vibes. So we have sound healing and we have silent discos. We have a main stage with kind of more pop and energy. We have an acoustic stage for that kind of chill zone. And it's sort of trying to wrap up a whole heap of different fun activities to make the solstice something special.
1: Do you find as people get more stressed and pressured by cost of living and other things, they really want to unplug? And is this kind of festival, does it give them a chance to just unwind a bit more?
0: Yeah, it really does. We've had an absolutely massive response. People just love it. It's just a really nice opportunity to get out, particularly in winter. I've got kids, I know it's not much on. And it's just really nice vibe. It's a really good community vibe where we are as well. So it's a really good opportunity just to get out and to unwind and have some fun with the local community.
1: How many people are you expecting?
0: Oh, geez, it's in the thousands and thousands. I'm not exactly sure, but we're prepared for a lot.
1: We spoke to Bonnie Anderson, your performer there, one of your performers there. What's the connection? There's a real focus, isn't there, on being local and being part of the area?
0: Yeah. So she's had a place down here for quite a long time, and so she's really connected to the area. And this year, when we were looking for the artist, we reached out and just said, okay, who's here? And we ended up finding some really great artists. We've got a guy who was on Pop Idol this year, another one that toured with Pete Murray, and just a whole range. We've gone older to younger. So we're really showcasing that the Mornington Peninsula has some great artists out there.
1: There's a solstice zone as well. Can you tell us what's in that?
0: The solstice zone is kind of the sound healing and the more vibey type thing. You know, we've got Dreamweaver things. What do you call them?
1: Dreamcatchers.
0: Dreamcatcher, that type of thing. So it's just a small part of it. We also have like the hot springs. The Peninsula hot springs are going to be there, so you can go and you can do a tub, you can go into the sauna. So if anyone wanting to do that, bring your bathers, bring a towel, and they can even go into the water, because actually the next day we also have a dawn swim where we get up and we not as many people but a few people come down and go in the water, and then we all go for breakfast afterwards.
1: The solstice, so I can imagine if it's the solstice, it's not a race or anything, it's more communal than that, isn't it?
0: Yeah, it is. It's actually quite fun to see how people do it. So some people just run in and run out. They're there for a minute or 30 seconds, and other people, they take their time and they'll be in the water for like 30 minutes or so. And then they'll come out and come upstairs. We do that at the yacht club down in Sorrento. It's another thing, but it kind of, for me, like I feel like it's a renewal. It's an opportunity to kind of just get that cold, sharp edge and then feel so fresh, particularly after this huge festival the day before for me.
1: Yeah, I like that, really feeling alive, which is different to the sound healing you were talking about. That sounds quite relaxing. Have you had that, and what's involved in it?
0: I've never actually done it before. I've been talking to the guy, his name's Chris Doria, and he sort of talks about it. It's there's an energetic level, there's a frequency that really hits home and helps you to relax. And so for that, people will come in. We've got this massive marquee where people can kind of just lay down, relax, and sort of just take the time. You know, there's no devices, there's no talking, there's no anything. You're just listening and letting your body get into that kind of relaxed state.
1: I like that, the right frequency. Actually, tomorrow we're talking about something called infrasound, which is beneath, almost like infrared. It's beneath the normal level of hearing. It's the sound, the rumbling of a volcano, maybe a tiger's growl. There's certain frequencies that actually make us feel quite unnerved and anxious, and some scientists have been looking into that. So we'll explore infrasound. So it sounds like your sound healer is trying to find the opposite of infrasound, the opposite of a volcano.
0: Yeah, I think so. Yeah. It sounds like it's actually quite an emerging area that people are really clocking into and feeling the benefits of. And this one's great because he's doing it so it suits different ages. So whole families can come in and enjoy that and kind of experience it.
1: People can come along, but they need to register in some way, don't they?
0: Yeah, so they register. It's on

0: sorrentosolstice.com.au is the way they can get, because it's a free event, but it's a ticketed event. Just because it's so popular, we're wanting to make sure that we don't get overcrowded. So free but ticketed.
1: Okay. Now that's a balance you need to strike. Favourite dish normally for you at the event?
0: Oh, geez. It's so hard to say. I love the goslame, and I love the chili cheese steaks. My kids love those twisted potato things. Oh, yes. They seem to be hugely popular down there.
1: Those are just three variations on carb, aren't they? But delicious.
0: Yeah, they are actually. Yeah.
1: I can imagine after a cold swim, though, that's exactly what you'd want.
0: Oh, yeah, 100%. Like, the food is incredible there. There's even oysters that Hotel Sorrento and Fish Fetish are doing. So there's every type of food really imaginable. It's quite good.
1: Sounds good. And what's the website if people would like to register?
0: So if they go to sorrentosolstice.com.au, that's where they can check it all out and find out.
1: Okay. Andrew Brough, thanks for your time today.
0: No worries. Thanks for talking to me.
1: That is Andrew Brough from the Sorrento Chamber of Commerce about the Sorrento Solstice Festival. People, we don't do those icy swims anymore, don't they? Those things that make you feel utterly energized, that are supposedly good for you, but I chicken out. I haven't done a cold shower in a long time, but maybe I need to feel alive again. This is Sting with Englishman in New York.

0: that is Sting, Englishman in New York. You know, Sting, I'll be doing a music special tomorrow morning about the influence of African music, and African rhythms really found their way into the Caribbean, into reggae. And Sting, with his drummer, Stuart Copeland, really pulled on those rhythms. So I think he'll show up in that segment about the influence of Africa, the rhythms, the harmonies, the call and response, all the different elements of that music that have just really become part of the DNA of the songs that we hear today. We're approaching the news now. So after the news arrives, we will cross over to One More Cross with Francis Leechuckin. See, it's 27 minutes in, still USA 1, Australia 0. So some catching up to do, but not too much. So we'll keep in touch with that before the end of the program. And then we'll cross over to Gordon Lynch, who will be talking about balance, how to maintain good balance as we get older. What are the exercises we can do to avoid those nasty falls, those very dangerous falls, especially as we get older? We'll take your calls as well towards the end of that segment. You can call in text in 0437 774 774 or call 1300 800 222. Let's talk balance after this. I'm Ashwin Segar. Thank you for your company today. Let's head to the news.
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Good morning, Carrie Worthington with ABC News. The World Cup game between Australia and the US is underway in Seattle, with the host side currently 1-0 up. In Melbourne, a flare's been let off at Federation Square as the capacity crowd watches the match. MC of the watch party, former Socceroo Craig Foster, addressed the crowd straight after the flare was ignited to call for calm. Israel and Hezbollah have agreed to a ceasefire in Lebanon after an escalation in fighting jeopardised the chances of an interim peace agreement between the US and Iran. The ceasefire was agreed after the US pulled out of scheduled talks with Iranian negotiators in Switzerland.

0: Switzerland on a day of some of the heaviest fighting between Israel and Hezbollah in Lebanon. The BBC's Joe Inwood reports.
1: The deal between the US and Iran was always meant to include Lebanon, but fighting between Israel and Hezbollah had continued anyway. Many suspected that was the reason that the talks due to take place today were called off. Indeed, Israeli politicians had said they would continue their offensive in the country, whatever the US said. They seem to have been overruled. The news that both sides have agreed to some sort of ceasefire opens up the possibility of progress in talks elsewhere. That is, if it holds.
0: Western Australia's Agriculture Minister Jackie Jarvis has confirmed a brown skua has tested positive in a preliminary test for bird flu near Esperance on Western Australia's south coast. Ms Jarvis says the subantarctic bird was discovered at Cape Le Grand Beach on June the 14th. She says the bird died after being taken into care and was isolated for treatment. Samples from the bird are being tested to determine if it was infected with the deadly H5 strain of avian influenza, which has so far not been detected in Australia. Federal Agriculture Minister Julie Collins says the results are expected to be released today.
2: Initial testing at the Western Australian Laboratory has returned a suspected positive result for avian influenza. Samples have now been sent to CSIRO's Australian Centre for Disease Preparedness for confirmatory testing, with results expected tomorrow.
0: British emergency services are at the scene of a collision between two trains north of London amid reports of a number of injuries. The crash occurred near Bedford and has closed the rail lines north of the British capital. Passenger Peter Nutt says it's a chaotic scene.
3: I was on the front carriage of the train that collided into another one. And when I got up, I saw all of the chairs everywhere. And when I got up, I saw people bloodied face and there was smoke everywhere. Now I'm at the side of the road. Some people are going off to hospital. I can't sit down because my back hurts so much, but I'm okay.
0: Italy's Foreign Minister Antonio Tajani has cancelled a trip to the United States this weekend, accusing President Donald Trump of making denigrating remarks about Prime Minister Giorgia Meloni. Mr. Trump's reported to have told an Italian television network Ms. Meloni had begged to have her photo taken with him at the G7 summit in France this week. Ms. Meloni says Mr. Trump's assertion is completely false.
4: The statements by Donald Trump are totally made up. I'm frankly appalled. I don't know why the President of the United States treats its own allies this way. It's not the first time it happens. It's unfortunate he doesn't have the same determination towards the enemies of the West, with whom he's often more accommodating. But one thing I must remind him of, I and Italy never beg.
0: In the AFL, Hawthorns won a seesawing match over Gold Coast at Carrara, claiming a 16-point victory in Friday night football. Quentin Hull reports.
5: The Hawks kicked 7 unanswered goals either side of quarter time and then 4 goals in 5 minutes to start the final term. 2 explosive bursts which proved telling in a 17-11, 113 to 14-13, 97 victory. Dylan Moore kicked 4 goals for the victors, which reduced the Suns to a 4th straight defeat. Hawthorn did, however, lose Jarman Impey with a hamstring injury, and there'll be a nervous wait on the match review for incidents involving Josh Weddle and Jack Ginnivan. Quentin Hull, ABC Sport, Gold Coast.
0: The USA has scored the opening goal in their group stage match against the Socceroos at the World Cup. Australia's Cam Burgess was caught off balance in front of goal in the 11th minute with a cross from US striker Folarin Balogun coming off his shin for an own goal. The winner of the match will secure early passage to the tournament's knockout stage. Australia's Patrick Beach has once again started in goal with Socceroos captain Matty Ryan on the bench. The goal scorers from Game 1, Connor Metcalf and Nestori Irinkunda, have been left out of the starting 11. ABC News.
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7: Good morning. In just a couple of minutes, we will talk about how to improve your balance to stay healthy as you get older, in particular how to stay upright and safe. But before we go any further, let's see if Francis has an update on how Australia is doing against the USA in that pivotal match today. Hello, Francis.
8: Hi, Ashwin. Yes, welcome back to Fed Square in Melbourne on a damp, soggy Saturday morning. And United States are taking a bit of a stranglehold on the game at the moment. They lead 1-0 on 35 minutes. The only goal so far was an own goal from Australian defender Cameron Burgess. But they're dominating in midfield, and Socceroos are finding it hard to get on the ball and have any possession. And it's just been a little bit scrappy and a little bit ragged in their approach to the game at the moment. They need to keep their composure and try to keep this score at 1-0 to the half-time break to see if they can reorganise and stay in the game.
7: Is the US taking any more shots on goal?
8: Not so much. They're very comfortable in midfield. They're dominating the tempo of the game, and they're picking their moments, and they're causing Australia a lot of headaches, particularly out wide with Andy Robertson, their left-sided winger, who's getting in behind the defence, and Colin Balogun, their striker, who looks dangerous as well. Socceroos haven't been able to get out of their own half for the last 10 or so minutes. They haven't given the Americans a good look at goals, but it only takes one of those moments to open up and they could be in trouble again.
7: I'm looking at the stats, 68% possession for the US, 201 passes compared to 80 in Australia. So they just seem to be playing, like you said, a quicker, more passing-oriented game in the middle.
8: Yeah, and a couple of times the Socceroos have got on the ball, they've been a little bit lazy with their passes, and they're not being able to hold onto the ball long enough to generate any momentum.
7: Okay, all right. But what's the atmosphere like? Has it changed, or are people sort of losing a bit of hope with this possession game?
8: No. It's a subdued feeling here, but whilst it's a 1-0, anything can happen, and it's certainly the game's very much alive. So the Socceroos, maybe their best opportunity might come from set pieces. It might be from corners. They had two corners earlier on, and Harry Suter was a minute 16. The Americans were trying to get around the giant Australian captain to stop him from getting access to any of those balls coming in from the corner flag. But that might be their best opportunity as this game goes on to try to equalise.
7: Okay. All right. Well, we're all watching them closely. Francis, thanks for your update today.
8: See you, Ashford.
7: Francis Leach there from the ABC at Fed Square. Oh, it's 1-0. What are we in now? Let's have a look at the live results. It is now 36 minutes in, USA 1, Australia 0. So you can follow it online. You can watch it. SBS is doing the live coverage. We're doing updates throughout the news. So there's lots of places, and there's plenty of live sites. I'm walking past South Bank in Brisbane, and there's people gathered all over the place. So that's the place to watch it. In just a minute, a couple of minutes after this song, in fact, we will get to Gordon Lynch to talk about how you can maintain some balance as you get older.

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0: for Muscle Research in the Department of Physiology at the University of Melbourne. Hello, Gordon.
1: Hello, Ashwin. I hope someone's listening.
0: Exactly. Have you got the TV on somewhere in the background?
1: I'm sure my sons have got it on somewhere, but I think we've got some competing influences and pretty tense affair by the sound of it.
0: Tense. It's 1-0 down at the moment, 41 minutes in. So, yeah, we'll see how we go. There's a comeback in the offing, hopefully, but see how we go.
1: Very good.
0: Now, we're talking about our balance, which seems not just a side extra like strength and cardio fitness. It's actually really important, isn't it, to have a good sense of balance for your health?
1: It really is. And it's, we sort of take it for granted until we start to lose our balance. And that's especially as we get older. We can do things, I hope, to prepare ourselves to preserve balance as we get older. And now, balance is the body's ability to maintain the centre of gravity over the base of support. So it could be when we're standing still, or especially when we're moving and changing direction. You know, if you're standing on public transport, you know, on a bus or a train or whatever, and you have to stand, you have to recruit muscles to hold that position and so on. And maintaining that balance is really important to the tasks of daily living. It could be climbing or descending the stairs or carrying the groceries or even small children. You know, you've got changes perturbing your centre of balance, and you've got to be able to maintain that when performing it. So, well, I mentioned about with ageing and as we get older, that's because falls and the incidence of falls increase as we get older, and that's especially as we start to move over unstable ground or, you know, unstable surfaces. And if you lose your footing, having good balance means the ability to, you know, react quickly and recruit muscles to regain that balance. Because I don't know about you, Ashwin, but if you've ever slipped on ice, I mean, you know how dangerous that can be. And sometimes you've got some control, sometimes you've got no control whatsoever. It's actually a very frightening experience. So we've got to be able to have some ability to regain balance. If we're on unstable ground, if the surface is uneven, we need to be able to recruit muscles appropriately. So the body does this in this remarkable way. We've got three sort of systems that are working constantly. The brain's receiving all these signals and information about where we are in relation to ourselves and the environment around us. So the inner ear, it's called the vestibular system, that's detecting changes now in our head movement, so rotational head movements, if we shake or we nod our head, if we maintain our head position in, you know, up, down, moving forward, backwards, and so on. We've got this sort of gyroscope within our body, within the brain, which is enabling us to know where we are at any one time. Then, of course, we've got our eyes. Our eyes are telling us, our visual system is telling us what's around us. It's providing those clues. It could be telling us that there's an obstacle ahead of us that we can negotiate and so on. And then in conjunction with all those other aspects, we've got what we call the somatosensory system. Now, what that means is we've got receptors in our skin, our joints, our muscles, that are providing feedback, you know, about the body's position relative to the ground and relative to the surfaces around us and the position of our arms and legs. So this, you know, it's this remarkable sort of computer which is receiving all this information, but also during everyday activities, it's telling us, well, we need to negotiate that obstacle, we need to trigger certain reflexes that recruit muscles and so on, that will shift our weight appropriately to get out of harm's way, or making sure that we keep sure-footed if the surface becomes unstable underneath us. So I think there are many important reasons why we want to maintain balance. And I put age in there. I think it's important because we think, well, what can I do to slow the rate of aging? And are there systems that we can train in a certain way that preserve these really important body processes that enable us to perform tasks of everyday life? Because if we lose balance, I mentioned about falls, and that means fractures. And fractures are usually, especially as we get older and our repair mechanisms aren't as good, that can put us in harm's way, and the prognosis may not be good. So as we start to decline, now we're getting older, our sight, our hearing is changing. So that ability to process that information that I mentioned starts to wane a little bit. So it's not surprising, deteriorating eyesight it's going to increase the risk of falls because you can't see where those hazards are. And so

0: one. So muscle mass is a big thing, and that's a big thing that I work on, but that's all part of the ability to recruit muscles and produce sufficient forces and power to get out of harm's way, but also to perform tasks. And, you know, if we lose at our neurological abilities, you know, they start to wane as we get older, that can affect that vestibular system that I mentioned before, that gyroscope. So medications could be another factor, Ashwin, that could be interfering with our normal abilities. And around the home, environmental hazards can be a factor as well as we get older. So, you know, it could be the surfaces we work walking on. It could be the lighting in where we live and where we work. Furniture can get in the way, objects like loose rugs and pets can get in the way and so on. We've got all these things that perhaps we can control, but some things that we can't control as well. So it's really trying to think about, well, what can we do about it? And I've got some exercises that I think can help.
1: Sure. Take us through some of the exercises.
0: Yeah, so if we think about what we need to do, I mentioned those different systems about proprioception and body awareness and so on. We need to build that core body strength that supports the centre of gravity. And I mentioned core strength a few weeks ago and did some exercises, and they're all relevant as well. But you can improve balance and stability by doing particular drills. It could be single leg exercises and core strengthening movements as part of your, you know, your weekly program. Now, as always, Ashwin, you know, make sure you get the all clear to exercise from your GP or specialist. There'll be some exercises they may suggest you do. There may be some exercises they suggest that you shouldn't do, depending upon your own circumstances. Exercise prescription is meant to be personal. It's about your own program based upon your own circumstances. So let's make sure we take that in consideration. But the sort of daily drills that I'm mentioning could be just practicing standing on one leg, you know, for 10 seconds on one leg, 10 seconds on the other. You can do that while you're brushing your teeth. You know, you can just do there and say, well, okay, I'm doing that and I'm doing another activity as well. All of that is actually working those muscles to maintain stability. You can use a wall or a table for support when you're starting off. But as you get better at doing that, Ashwin, you can do that with your eyes closed and see how you go. That's when you can really feel those muscles working to maintain stability. Another thing that you can do is heel-to-toe walking. So you can place your right heel in front of your left toe, take, you know, 5 or 10 steps forward and then maybe 5 or 10 steps back, following that particular line. That's one way we can actually recruit muscles to maintain that walking in that particular position. There's also the sit-to-stand exercise. That's often a measure of strength and power, but it's really telling us now how we can, you know, do that and recruit activities with eyes open and eyes closed. You can sit in a sturdy chair and then stand up without using your hands. You can keep your arms folded, you know, or across your chest throughout the exercise. You can do that, you know, it's more challenging if you're doing it with your eyes closed, but you can really feel those muscles work and do what they're supposed to be doing. I mentioned, we talked about core strength in recent weeks, and all the exercises around strength training become really important. So I won't necessarily go into all of those. I can, but we did cover that a few weeks ago. But strength training is critical. So resistance training, lifting weights, resistance bands and so on, exercises that are going to be recruiting those muscles for stability are all going to be important for balance training and preserving balance as we get older. And the final sort of exercises are the ones that we often talk about for promoting more dynamic activities. And that's yoga or Tai Chi or Pilates. Those are all exercises or activities that are really combining that core strength engagement with, you know, shifts and controlled shifts in weight. And those shifts in weight are recruiting muscles for balance, maintaining posture, you know, either statically or in a dynamic fashion. If you're more adventurous, I'm not sure if we fall into this category, but, you know, skateboarding and rollerblading and dancing and all things where you can imagine that the instability and trying to maintain balance on an object that's unstable is, of course, recruiting all those muscles. So I typically think of these as younger people's activities. If you're still doing those activities in your 60s and beyond, well, that's amazing. I think there are better ways we can do that and safer ways that we can do that to train safely and effectively to preserve balance. But as I mentioned, we often take it for granted. We often take many of these things for granted until we start to lose those faculties. So balance is really important for maintaining quality of life, and we can train in a certain way, hopefully, to slow the rate at which we can lose that particular really important faculty.
1: Very important faculty. Maybe doesn't get discussed as much as strength and cardio, but we'll look into how we can improve your balance today. You've been listening to Professor Gordon Lynch, who's the director of the Centre for Muscle Research and the Department of Physiology at the University of Melbourne. A couple of comments have come in, Gordon. One from Teresa. I'm listening and very interested. Thank you. And Philippa says, tell him I'm definitely listening. It's very pertinent to me. Thanks. So we do have people listening out there.
0: Thanks, Teresa. Very good.
1: Luke has called in from Warrnambool. Hello, Luke.
2: Yeah, good morning there. And good morning to Professor Gordon Lynch. Yeah, I just sort of mentioned the importance, you know, of it. I think it's coming up 2 years ago. My mother rang me and said, "Oh, Dad's tumbled over," which wasn't that uncommon at his age. And I only live like on the same block, but you know, we've got 3 acres, and I went up there, which wasn't uncommon. And Dad's on the ground in a stubborn mood and going, "I'm all right, I'm all right." And I picked him up, and I should have known better. And when I picked him up, I didn't realise he'd fractured his neck on his fall, and it broke his neck as I picked him up, and he literally passed away from when I picked him up, and it broke his neck. So I know, not being tragic, you know what I mean, but the seriousness, if someone is on the ground, you know, treated as, you know, like a ambulance or surf life-saving rescue, keep him still and get the proper people there, because I sort of kicked myself, because I'd picked him up a fair few times. You know, he's an old, was old and a bigger gentleman, and you know, and he was fine. You know what I mean? He's going, "Leave me alone," out of stubbornness. And I picked him up, and he obviously had a fractured neck of some description, and it broke his neck, and off he went.
1: I'm really sorry to hear that, but
2: that's okay.
1: But you're sharing the story with us, which is actually really important to know, isn't it, Gordon? Just the risks when someone falls over.
0: I'm very, very sorry to hear that. But as you say, to share that story, it raises the awareness, because when people have fallen, you don't know what's really happening. You don't know whether there's a fracture. It could be a limb, but in this case, if it's the neck, if it's something that if you start to move them, you aggravate the condition and so on. So as Luke has mentioned, make sure you stabilise the person, but make sure that you get the emergency personnel there to make sure they can stabilise someone for moving them. Because, again, it's thinking about what Luke's mentioned, it really highlights the importance that we do take it for granted, but if we do fall, we don't necessarily fall in a safe way, and we can really do some damage. And so thank you, Luke, for sharing that.
1: Appreciate you calling in, Luke.
2: Appreciate that. Thank you.
1: Thank you as well.
2: Bye.
1: But this is why what you're talking about is so important, Gordon, is because people perhaps don't appreciate the importance of balance and falling in some of these topics as well. So I appreciate you sharing them as well. We have had a couple of other questions come in. Lee from Belmont says, "Good morning, Gordon. At 75, I have problems with my feet which prevent me wearing proper shoes and walking correctly without pain. So exercise is difficult and my balance has seriously worsened. How do I balance exercises or do balance exercises when I have these barriers to moving safely?"
0: Yeah, that's a very important question, because the condition of our feet, the health of our feet becomes something, again, that we don't think about as being important, but they are, you know, we're talking about stability and balance. We're standing on those platforms. If you've got pain, if you've got foot issues, what I often recommend, and I have talked about foot pain and exercise before, but this is highly relevant here from Lee, is that you get the GP referral, perhaps to a podiatrist who's an expert in either, you know, there could be about orthotics that could be made especially to fit into shoes that provide the stability and don't aggravate a condition. It's getting the foot issues treated. It's also an issue of pain management as well. So I talk about ageing as being this thing where we don't have to do it alone. If we have a team of people around us, we can, and we've got our GP front and centre, but we've also got referrals to perhaps physiotherapist, it could be about podiatrist, it could be about dietitian. There are people there that help specifically for our, you know, that phase of life where we need to preserve what we can, our feet, our foot health, the condition of our feet becomes important for balance, of course. So what I'd suggest for Lee, and I have suggested this in the past, is perhaps get referral to a podiatrist who can perhaps address the issues of the feet directly. And that could be pain management in relation to the GP, but it also could be the formulation of these orthotics designed to promote stability for your condition, for your biomechanics, etc. So again, that becomes really an important issue. It could be a step in the right direction to give us Lee the opportunity to do those exercises. So a very good point. It's actually one I think we put on the list, Ashwin, for a future dedicated topic as well.
1: Yep, that would be good to do. Steve has written to say, can you ask Professor Gordon the fundamental importance of on acquiring metabolic stress for training to maintain balance? I hadn't heard of that phrase, high repetitions, short rest periods. Is there anything you can tell us about that approach?
0: Well, the high intensity interval training that we've talked about before, so it's really working very intensely for short periods. It depends on the type of activity that we're doing. Typically, that could be riding a stationary bike to do high intensity interval training, but you can do that walking. You can do that running if you've got that capacity as well. It's really working in short bursts. So what we're focusing on today, Steve, is can we do those exercises that may, if we're working under metabolic stress, that's really working at a high intensity. Some of the exercises I've mentioned don't have to be grueling as such. We're really talking about exercises which are recruiting muscles that are the hidden muscles that we don't see. So that those core muscles that provide stability need to be activated in specific ways. And those exercises that I mentioned are the key ones for balance. But what Lee's mentioning in terms of the high-intensity interval training and other things like that, where we've got a metabolic stress to do with and how we adapt to that, that's also very important for developing other aspects of overall fitness. And it's, again, a topic I have talked about high-intensity interval training before, but it's one that's popular, Ashwin, and we might put it on the radar again.
1: Sounds very good. More questions, but we're just approaching the news, Gordon, so we'll come back to this topic at another time. But I appreciate your time today, Gordon.
0: Thank you, Ashwin, and thanks to our listeners for sticking by.
1: That is Professor Gordon Lynch, the Director of the Centre for Muscle Research in the Department of Physiology at the University of Melbourne. And as I mentioned, the news has arrived, so we do have to let you go to perhaps watch the football or do some balance training, whatever it is that you are getting up to with your day. If you return tomorrow for the overnights program, I'll be doing a music special called Out of Africa, which is about the influence of Africa on the music we enjoy today. Rhythm, harmony, concepts, just the hidden ways that continent has enriched the music we enjoy today. I'm Ashwin Sedgar. Rhea's been producing. Thanks for your time today. It's news time.
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0: ABC News with Michaela Ortolan. Good morning. The Socceroos are down 2-0 against World Cup co-host USA at halftime in their second group stage match in Seattle. The Australians scored an own goal in the 11th minute before the USA doubled their lead just before injury time was added in the first half. Team USA's Alex Freeman headed the side's second goal past Australian keeper Patrick Beach. Fans are remaining hopeful, though. Halfway through the Socceroos World Cup match, reporter Andy Yu is at the Fed Square live site in Melbourne.
1: The enthusiasm from fans here at Fed Square was at fever pitch well before the game started. Organisers say it was at capacity more than an hour before the match. Multiple flares were set off before the game, including during the Australian national anthem. After the first flare, former Socceroo and MC of the live event, Craig Foster, addressed the crowd to ask them not to light flares. Fans have expressed surprise that last week's two goal scorers against Turkey weren't in the starting lineup, but have said they'll trust coach Tony Popovic.
0: A Melbourne doctor says she's shocked after treating a young woman for liver failure who took an experimental weight loss drug. The liver transplant specialist from the Austin Hospital says the woman presented to hospital looking yellow from severe jaundice after injecting two doses of retatrutide, which her gym recommended she buy online. Since treating this patient, Dr. Marie Sinclair has become aware of four other cases of liver injury or other illnesses from retatrutide in Melbourne. She says the only legitimate form of the drug is still in clinical trials and not approved for sale anywhere. So what people are buying could be anything.
2: My concern is that people are taking compounds when they don't know what is in them without medical supervision. So there is a high risk of serious life-threatening side effects from taking unknown compounds that are unregulated.
0: The Victorian Health Department says six cases of acute liver toxicity associated with a product labelled retatrutide have been reported since the start of the year. It's issued a health alert for the unapproved peptide product. Anyone who has used the injectable product that develops unusual or concerning symptoms, including abdominal pain, itchy skin or easy bruising, should seek urgent medical attention. A ceasefire between Israel and Hezbollah is in place after the two sides agreed to a truce following a day of intense fighting in Lebanon. The agreement comes amid concerns that continued hostilities would undermine the peace deal between the United States and Iran. The BBC's Hugo Bashaga reports.
3: The past 24 hours has been one of the most intense periods of Israeli airstrikes. The bombing was in response to the killing of four Israeli soldiers by Hezbollah in southern Lebanon. Israel said it carried out more than 150 strikes on what it described as Hezbollah targets. Recent promises of peace in Lebanon have often ended in more war. There's now a new ceasefire, but a lasting truce remains elusive. Israel says it has no intention of pulling its troops out of Lebanon.
0: Government officials are awaiting the results of CSIRO tests that will determine whether or not a deadly variant of avian influenza has reached Australian shores. Here's Patricia Tiano.
4: Yesterday, the government confirmed a wild migratory bird in Western Australia's southern coast returned a suspected positive result for bird flu. If confirmed as the deadly H5 strain, which has devastated populations of seabirds, seals and other animals across the world, it would mean the virus has finally spread to every continent on the planet. WA's Agriculture and Food Minister Jackie Jarvis says authorities across the nation are poised to respond immediately if the case is confirmed as the H5 strain. Samples of the bird have been sent to CSIRO's Australian Centre for Disease Preparedness, with the results expected to be released later today.
0: To the weather now, there's a strong wind warning for the west coast and central coast. Across Victoria, mostly cloudy with scattered showers, becoming isolated in the west during the late afternoon and evening. Snow showers above 1,400 metres. In Melbourne, cloudy, very high chance of showers, a top today of 14 degrees. Sunday, a shower or two, also 14 degrees. Monday, partly cloudy, 14 degrees. Right now in Melbourne, it's 12 degrees. ABC News.
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5: Good morning. It is Gavin McGrath with you across Victoria and southern New South Wales on this, the second darkest day of the year.

And it's still dark outside, so let's light things up a bit with songs like this. This is The Weeknd. This morning, your quick whip around regional Victoria. And I'd like a little help from you with this. How are you going to spend the winter solstice? A festival? A ritual? I'd love to hear from you.

in motoring this morning. And a light in the dark, perhaps a blinding light. Geez, new cars have a lot of bright lights on them these days. And a little later, your winter solstice special.

0: text message line is 0467 842 722. Talkback number 1300 303 468. Anything you like. Songs to brighten up this second darkest of days, but also winter solstice events from ceremonial burnings to nude dips. What are you doing? And I guess you could comment on the soccer at the moment. It's looking fairly grim. Dark days indeed. Australia down 2-0.
1: 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Weather.
0: There is a strong wind warning for coastal waters west of the Bellarine Peninsula, pretty much to the South Australian border. The earlier severe weather warning, though, has since been cancelled. The forecast for Victoria and southern New South Wales for today, mostly cloudy, with scattered showers becoming isolated in the west during the late afternoon and evening. Snow showers above 1,400 metres, light to moderate southerly winds. Top temperatures today? Well, mostly in the teens. Bendigo 14, for example, a shower or two. Ballarat 10 and a shower or two. 14 in Warrnambool and a shower or two. 13 is the forecast maximum for Horsham with possible morning showers. A shower or two in Mildura today, a forecast maximum of 15. Shepparton 14 and a shower or two. Albury Wodonga getting up to 13 degrees and showers. Clubhouse leader, though, is Orbost. A forecast maximum of 17 degrees and showers increasing. Showers also increasing in Sale. Forecast maximum of 14. Latrobe Valley, 14. Geelong getting up to 14 degrees and showers. Melbourne, 14 degrees and showers as well. And for tomorrow, the actual shortest day of the year, it's almost snap. It's almost exactly the same. Patchy morning fog in the north, mostly cloudy with isolated showers near and south of the ranges. Snow showers above 1,400 metres once again. Dry and partly cloudy across the north though, and top temperatures generally speaking the same or slightly cooler. Bendigo, for example, tomorrow 13 and a shower or two. 12 for Horsham and cloudy. 10 for Ballarat tomorrow, a shower or two. Albury Wodonga 14 and a shower or two tomorrow. Latrobe Valley 14, a possible shower. And if you're heading to Melbourne tomorrow, 14 and a shower or two. And just looking a little further ahead, looks like a bit of a mixed bag. But of course, in half an hour, you are going to hear from the Weather Bureau and get a more complete and formal update.
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0: A little later in the program, we are talking motoring and those lights on the front of the car that are supposed to make us safer. And maybe for the car that has the lights on, it is safer because they're easier to see. But for the rest of them, in the words of that singer before The Weeknd, blinding lights. But the way to avoid that would be to actually not take the car. It would be to take the train. And the news this morning is essentially very good. The Ballarat line, good service across the board. Bendigo, good service. Geelong and Warrnambool lines, good service. Gippsland lines, good service. And five from five, the Seymour line, good service. As I say most weeks, if this is not what you're seeing, you're expecting a train and a coach has pulled up, why don't you let me know? I'll let everyone else know. The text message line is 0467 842 722. And while you're doing that, songs to brighten up the darkest weekend of the year. Perhaps something like...

songs to lighten up the darkest weekend of the year. Perhaps not necessarily the coldest weekend of the year. You're going to find out a little about that later on in the program in about half an hour when we talk to the Weather Bureau. We are trying to lighten up what is right now pretty dark times outside, literally. And if you are watching the World Cup at the moment, figuratively, because Australia is behind the US 0-2. And they've scored the same number of goals in the sense that if you haven't been watching, the first goal scored for the US was actually by an Australian defender, an own goal. Not a great way to actually start a match. But anyway, I'll keep an eye on this for you, and we'll keep an eye on a whole bunch of other things for you as well in terms of events that are happening over the course of the weekend. I would love your help with this. If you have an event that is happening that is related to the solstice, you can send through a text message on 0467 842 722. That's precisely what Rachel has done.

0: She sent me through a text message saying, "Good morning. Today is the first Willow Grove Winter Market Day. There is a terrific lineup of stalls inside the Willow Grove Community Hall, with the Willow Grove Lions providing egg and bacon rolls. Doesn't that sound great? Plus a sausage sizzle as well. Everything is starting at 8:45 in the morning, quarter to nine, till 1 p.m. And we hope to see everyone there," says Rachel. Rachel, thank you for that. I think, though, Rachel, you need to explain to us exactly where Willow Grove is, because if we're going to go there, we need to be able to find it. So that's how you do it. You can send through a text message on 0467 842 722. Or even better, don't be shy, give me a call, 1300 303 468. And while you're doing that, you can also offer your event that is happening this weekend that may relate to the solstice. And there are plenty of events on. In fact, I've got a little bit of a list here of things that that are happening. But I'd like you to actually call through, because perhaps you can provide more of an update on these. For example, you can celebrate the winter solstice with a lantern parade at Lake Wenderee. That is happening today. I think it's happening this evening. You can meet at the Wenderee Museum opposite the Lakeview Hotel, which would be nice. Bring a lantern, a torch, and walk a short distance to the rustic fountain and celebrate the solstice, the winter solstice. Technically, tomorrow is the solstice, but we're going to have a Saturday solstice special this morning. 0467 842 722. And while you're there, offer songs that cast a bit of a light through the darkness on a morning like today.
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0: A little later in the program also, we are talking motoring, which is something that we do on a regular basis here on the ABC once a week. We are looking at lights. That seems to be a bit of a theme today, but it's also something that relates to safety. Now, don't get me wrong. I'm the sort of person that loves all sorts of groovy things on the front of a car that make it look a little bit custom, a little bit special. But some of these LED lights, maybe just a bit much, perhaps. Charlie Nelson has called through. Good morning, Charlie.
3: Good morning. How are you?
0: Not bad, thank you. You wanted to share out an event that you're having that will light up the solstice. What's happening?
3: Yes, we're just about at the winter solstice, and given that it's Saturday and very close to it, we're organising a lantern walk from the museum at Lake Wenderee to the rustic fountain, where we will see, weather permitting, the sun setting through the left-hand arch of that rustic fountain, which is a remarkable sight. And this year it's quite special. If it's a clear sky, we'll see Jupiter and Venus just above the whole show. And we're sort of praying for a clear sky tonight. But if there isn't a clear sky tonight, then the next few nights it will also be fantastic. So any clear night in the next week, get there at just about 5 o'clock to see a terrific show at the Rustic Fountain.
0: So last night, and I live in Invermay Park, which is sort of a bit north of where you're talking about.
3: Yes.
0: Maybe northeast. But I did notice that there was a bit of a lineup with the moon and some planets.
3: Oh, yes.
0: It's just spectacular at this time of the year, if you can be bothered going out and freezing while you're doing it.
3: Well, it is fantastic, and rug up, because it's very rare that we see the winter solstice accompanied by those planets and the moon above. And so it's well worthwhile just braving the cold for a little while. And I'll be doing a short presentation at the museum at 4:30. And then people can bring their lanterns if they want to, and we'll walk down to the fountain, and then they'll have their lanterns to help guide them home.
0: And look, even if the clouds are blocking the view of the view, at least you'll have a view of all of those lanterns, which is fantastic.
3: Well, Charlie, well, it is, and I'll give a short presentation on what it all means.
0: Excellent. Now, Charlie, just I'm going to ask you a question without notice. You rang through with your event. It's not scary, is it, ringing us and telling us all about your event, is it?
3: Well, for me, who's

0: passionate about it. It's very easy,
1: there you
0: and
1: go.
0: I love doing about it. Yeah.
1: And all you have to do, call 1-300-303-468. Charlie, really appreciate it. Thanks for calling through.
0: Thank you, Gavin. Bye.
1: Bye. Charlie Nelson there. Rachel has sent me through a text message. I mentioned before that the Willow Grove Winter Market Day is happening this weekend. It's happening today. Rachel has said, Willow Grove is in Gippsland, Victoria, and is about 15 minutes north of Trafalgar and Maui. And Rachel, I suspect a little chilly this morning, but there's no such thing as bad weather. There's only bad choices in terms of the clothes that you are wearing. Thank you. And Maggie, who heard me talking about the V-Line services that are on, and the fact that, for the most part, good news across the board, Ballarat, Bendigo, Geelong, Gippsland, Seymour, etc. Maggie says, when you tell us about all the railway good services, I wish you would also say Mildura no service. That is a fair point. Thank you for your text message on 0467 842 722. The other thing that you can do this morning while you are thinking about events that you may be heading to this evening is to offer suggestions of songs to brighten up, to lighten up the darkest weekend of the year. And I guess this little flourish could be the start of one of those songs. That is the start of Morning Has Broken. And this morning, the second longest time until morning does break, because it is in fact the second shortest day and the second longest night of the year. That flourish also means that Caitlin Bewley, who helps me put this program together, does a lot of the legwork, is sitting across from me. Good morning.
2: Good morning, Gav.
1: One of the things we like to do is to keep people updated with all of those things that have happened, perhaps while everyone's been sleeping. Two things have happened that aren't necessarily good news. Two goals to the US in the soccer.
2: I know.
1: The first one, the American bloke didn't even kick the damn thing.
2: Oh, I missed the first goal.
1: Yes.
2: That must have happened as I was almost in the office, but I just missed that one.
1: Sure. Well, you have been doing a search of newspapers, but also ABC regional websites. And where would you like to start first?
2: I have the ABC Goulburn Murray in front of me here, Gav, and Ashley Aldridge has actually penned a piece about the investigation into who helped Desi Freeman stay on the run. So that report is basically saying that the police have searched seven properties as they hunt for those who helped Desi Freeman during his time on the run. Five people have been arrested since April. No charges have been laid. And experts say those who helped him most likely shared similar ideology, and any of his actions would be seen as protecting himself.
1: So some important news there.
2: Yes.
1: Have you found something a little more fun amongst your searches?
2: Good question. This isn't particularly fun, but in the Country Hour, they spoke about data centres, and they're saying that their data centres essentially popping up over everywhere around the state to power artificial intelligence systems. That Australia already has 160 in operation and are expecting another 100 to be planned to be built. So there's a lot happening there, and some communities are worried about the potential impact on their water resource and the extra demand on the energy network.
1: There is a lot of extra energy required by these things. They are energy consumers in a very big way, and of course people are trying to sort of save their energy use, and then we've got these things that are necessary for these great, I say that in inverted commas, great advancements in AI. What else have you got for us this morning?
2: I've got the Sunraiser Daily here, Gav. On their front page, they have a photo of Isabel Burns, her grandpa Mark Pullman, and Nanny Libby O'Connor. Their primary school did a Grandparents' Day, Gav. How sweet is that? So it looks like Isabel has made a frame of assortment of all colours, and her grandparents are in that frame. I've heard a lot of good things about Grandparents' Day, Gav, but you're a while off Grandparents' Day.
1: I better be. my eldest daughter's 14, so
2: yes.
1: There's no particular hurry there. I have been giving the soccer updates for the World Cup, and mostly not good news. I don't think I'll mention it again until there's a score one way or t'other. There has been a few changes on the field, and I'm not sure if that's actually changing the flow of the game, but this is an event that you mentioned to me a little earlier. Now, it is a sport, apparently, okay? It's called the Gippsland Esports, right, competition, happening this weekend in Bairnsdale. And we were hoping to speak with the CEO of the Australian Esports League, but you've gotten a bit of an idea about what esports are. Maybe on a day like today, and we are talking to the Weather Bureau a little later on, this is exactly the sort of sport that we should be consuming. What are esports?
2: Esports is essentially just gaming. So
1: like computer games.
2: Computer games, PlayStation games, all of the things that you can think in the e-world, the electronic sports.
1: Right. Maybe we need the data centres for this.
2: Hey, but we have been doing e-sports for years without data centres.
1: Right. Well, this is true. This is true. I've got mental images of a bunch of people playing Space Invaders, but that ages me.
2: Yeah, no, that's...
1: Right. Dragon, maybe. That's a bit newer, isn't it? Double Dragon?
2: I've never heard of Double Dragon.
1: Oh, it's like this. You're basically walking through the ghetto and punching people but only on a computer screen. I'm not saying that this is a good thing. Would we call the people who are playing esports, are they athletes, do you think?
2: I don't know. I think they are. I think... Oh, let me have a look. I'm pretty confident... They are.
1: Right. We're going to call them athletes.
2: Yeah.
1: Why
2: the
1: heck not?
2: It says...
1: Right.
2: It says they're called e-athletes. Rigorous training, physical and mental stamina, holistic wellness, and official recognition. So
1: wonderful.
2: E-athletes, Gav.
1: Okay. All right. Well, it's nice to know that even at the age of... Well, in my mid-50s, I could still be a professional athlete.
2: You could. Anyone could. That's the exciting thing about esports.
1: Wonderful. Well, if you've got an event, and it's not necessarily have to be an esport event, send me through a text message, 0467 842 722, particularly if it relates to the winter solstice, which technically is tomorrow. Please send it through or give me a call on 1300 303 468. But precious few examples so far of songs to brighten up the dark days.
2: Mm.
1: Have you got something?
2: Oh my! I can think of the words, but I can't think of the song.
1: Okay.
2: Summer Rain.
1: Summer Rain. Belinda Carlisle.
2: Love that
1: song.
2: I'll
1: make it happen. Caitlin Bewley, thank you for producing this program. Thank you for popping in this morning.
2: Thanks, Gav.

0: That is, of course, Cat Stevens, Morning Is Broken. I played a little bit more of that this morning because I had a little time. At some point I'll play the whole thing because, indeed, that's one of those songs that brights up a winter day. Right now it is news time, 6:30.
1: ABC News with Michaela Ortolan. Good morning. The Socceroos trail 2-0 to World Cup co-host USA in the second half of their group stage match in Seattle. An Australian own goal followed by a header from Alex Freeman in the first half put USA in front. Fans in Melbourne have started to leave the live screening of the World Cup at Federation Square. Organisers say the watch party reached capacity of about 7,000 fans an hour before the match started, with overflow sent to Amy Park Stadium. Several flares were let off in the crowd, and there's an increased police presence across the CBD in Richmond. A win by Australia today would guarantee their place in the knockout rounds. A fragile ceasefire has been agreed to between Israel and Hezbollah in Lebanon following a day of intense fighting. The agreement comes amid concerns continued hostilities in Lebanon will undermine the broader peace framework between the United States and Iran. Shortly after the truce began, there have been reports of more Israeli strikes in southern Lebanon. An Israeli spokesperson at the United Nations, Jonathan Harunoff, insists his country is just trying to protect itself.
2: It's got nothing to do with Israeli presence in Lebanon as a defensive measure. It's got more to do with this internationally designated terrorist organization taking directions from the Islamic Republic. The onus here is on the Lebanese government, with whom Israel has an agreement enforced by the Security Council Resolution 1701 to have peace. But that peace is very much in jeopardy as a result of Hezbollah's and the Islamic Republic's dangerous action.
1: Doctors from a major Melbourne hospital are warning people against buying the weight loss peptide retatrutide after seeing multiple life-threatening illnesses from it. Andy Yu has the details.
3: The Austin Hospital has been treating a woman in her 20s who came into emergency with abdominal pain and yellowing skin and eyes. She was in acute liver failure. The woman had bought retatrutide online on recommendation from her gym. Liver specialist Dr. Marie Sinclair says retatrutide is still in clinical trials and not available to the public, so anything sold under that name is unsafe.
4: We don't know what these things are. It's quite frankly terrifying.
3: Dr. Sinclair has heard of several other cases in recent months in Melbourne hospitals.
1: The results of CSIRO tests confirming whether or not a deadly variant of the avian influenza has reached Australian shores is set to be released later today. Patricia Tiano reports.
5: Samples of a wild migratory bird in Western Australia's southern coast were sent to the CSIRO's Australian Centre for Disease Preparedness after it was confirmed to have returned a suspected positive result for bird flu. Australia is the last continent without a confirmed case of the deadly H5 strain, which has devastated populations of seabirds, seals, and other animals across the world. WA's Agriculture and Food Minister Jackie Jarvis says officials nationwide can respond immediately if the H5 case is confirmed. Australians are being urged to keep a safe distance if they come across any sick or dead birds or animals, and to report it immediately.
1: Britain's Labour government appears to be careering towards a messy midterm leadership election, although a timeline for it remains a mystery. Europe correspondent Mazoe Ford reports.
6: Labour's Andy Burnham won the Makerfield by-election in the north of England convincingly. Becoming an MP paves the way for him to challenge the UK's Prime Minister Sir Keir Starmer for the Labour leadership. But he has not yet officially declared that he will. Speaking at an event at a football ground to thank voters and campaign volunteers, Burnham vowed to make politics work again.
7: You have to do something to make life more affordable, to put more money in people's pockets.
6: The Prime Minister has vowed to fight for his job, and at least one other MP has confirmed he'd join the leadership contest.
1: To the weather now, there's a strong wind warning for the west coast and central coast. Across Victoria, mostly cloudy with scattered showers, becoming isolated in the west during the late afternoon and evening. Snow showers above 1400 metres. In Melbourne, cloudy, very high chance of showers, a top today of 14 degrees. Sunday, a shower or two, also 14 degrees. Monday, 14 again and partly cloudy. Tuesday, 14 and showers. Right now in Melbourne, it's 13 degrees. ABC News.
8: Saturday Breakfast with Gavin McGrath.

Lighting up the dark on the second longest night of the year with tunes like this. The band is called Evermore, the song Light Surrounding You. Also in this half an hour, well, a positive about this time of the year is the snow, and you will hear from a resort that I've actually never been to. You'll also hear from the Weather Bureau, of course, and speaking of lighting things up, motoring, and dare I say it, too much light from those DRL lights on the front of cars. Text message line is 0467 842 722. Talkback number 1300 303 468. You could have your commentary on the Soccer World Cup at the moment, looking fairly grim. USA up 2, Australia 0. But also, something of a winter solstice special later on, and I would love your suggestions of winter solstice events. What is it? Where is it? Why is it so cool? Let me know about it. I'll let everyone else know about it.

0: 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This is Gavin McGrath.
1: And a couple of your text messages this morning from Gary at Bealaba. Gary says, 4.9 millimetres of rain at Bealaba. Winter solstice event is indoor bowls at St Arnold. And I think I pronounced that correctly. Not St Arnold, St Arnold. Last year I went to the WA, says Gary, and was at Esperance for his sister's birthday for the solstice and got to see Stonehenge. It is a great recreation of the English version at Esperance, really. I did not know that. Happy birthday to Heather at Bealaba, who will celebrate her birthday tomorrow, and a song to brighten up the day, Cake by the Ocean. And Gary also says, go the under 12 Navarre footy team for today, because, of course, despite the fact that it is the shortest or the second shortest day of the year, things like sport continue on sometimes in the dark. Now, this text message is as well from Paul in Mount Beauty. Good morning, Paul. Paul says that I always omit to mention the Albury train service when I mention about the train services. Almost always. Thank you for that. Case in point, though, apart from having disgracefully low numbers of daily services, some of which are buses compared to all of those other places that I mentioned, it's common to be shoved on the bus, and the train doesn't even stop at Benalla or Euroa because of inland rail building. The train is always crowded, and don't start talking about how you actually get the train from a town an hour away that doesn't have any public transport to get to Albury, for example, Mount Beauty or Bright. Thank you for that, Paul. Yes, don't use the train a lot. If I was, I guess I would take it from Ballarat into Melbourne up to Albury, but outside of that particular sort of route, you're in a fair bit of strife. Thank you for your text message. And Phil from always sunny Mildura, even on a day like today, apparently. Good morning, Phil. Song to brighten up the day is Una Paloma Blanca by George Baker Selection. It will make it feel like a summer day. I guess that's true. And Helen from New Neil has offered this as an example of a song that will brighten up a dark day.

0: Thank you for that suggestion, Helen. And a nice and short one. 1 minute and 38 seconds for that particular song by Leslie Gore, who's possibly and probably more famous for the song It's My Party, which has a very, very different vibe.
1: Hi, it's Zanro. Excited that a new generation are taking on a classic series. Six filmmakers, 10 countries, one winner.
2: What could possibly go wrong?
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0: It is the winter solstice tomorrow, so it's going to be the shortest day, but that doesn't mean you should necessarily stay inside all day. There are things you can do, and one of the things you could do potentially is head up to the slopes. Sally Brooke is from Mount Baw-Baw, and Sally's joined me this morning. Good morning.
3: Good morning.
0: What is it like on Mount Baw-Baw? What are you hoping to have this weekend?
3: Well, we are hoping very much to have snow. So they are forecasting it above 1,400 metres, and our village sits at 1,400 and then goes right up to our summit at 1,500. So we're really looking forward to a bit of the white snow today and tomorrow. Actually, it's looking quite good next week as well.
0: Excellent, excellent. Now, I have been up to Hotham and Buller and Falls. I've never been to Baw-Baw. What's it like? What is it that makes Baw-Baw special?
3: Well, what you should have done is come to us first before visiting the big resorts, because what we're really good for is beginners and first-timers. Mm-hmm. We only have the ground tows, not the chairlifts, so it's not as intimidating. And we have all our runs that go back into one ski bowl. So parents can bring their kids up here and sit down in a covered-in area and watch the kids have their lessons and learn to ski or learn to board. So it's just a really small, easy to access village. People can drive straight up and just park in the car parks. It's ski in, ski out when the snow conditions allow. So it's just a really easy way of entering the skiing or boarding market.
0: How much skiing have you done? I have to confess, I have done a little bit, but most of the skiing I've done usually involves a 100 horsepower Mercury outboard. What about you? How much have you done?
3: Yeah, so I get pretty fussy now. I wait till the days are really good and then I'll go out. But having said that, anyone up here will tell you that I'm not a fantastic skier. We have some really good skiers here, though. We get a lot of internationals that come over as instructors. So there's people that follow the winters. We get quite a few of them up here. We've got people from Scotland, Japan, China, America, all over the place that are here as instructors for the season.
0: And in addition to the actual skiing and boarding and that type of thing, what else is particularly good at Baw-Baw?
3: Well, we've got the Howling Huskies, which is always really popular for people to jump on a sled and have a sled dog ride.
0: Sure.
3: We've got our resident dingoes here that people can come and meet and learn all about how important dingoes are for our environment. We've got the après-ski activities that go on here. Mm-hmm. We also have a toboggan park. So there's lots of things for people to do and really well-suited for families.
0: Well, regardless of which one of those things you'd like to do, the more snow, the better. Why don't you stick around? We will be speaking with the Weather Bureau in a few minutes. But in the meantime, have a great day on the slopes, Sally.
3: Well, thank you very much. And I really want the Weather Bureau to say the right thing for us.
0: I can't control that, Sally, but we'll see what we can do. That is Sally Brooke there from Mount Baw-Baw. 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
0: And playing your songs that will light up the darkest weekend of the year. RJ from Druin is suggesting that I light up most Saturday mornings. That's very kind of you. How about Fireworks by Katy Perry? By the way, the Hawks lit up last night. Thank you for that text message. I'll put that particular song in the mix. We're going to hear from the Weather Bureau in just a moment. But these songs that light up the darkest day of the year don't necessarily have to reference light. They can just be a feeling.
5: Ooga shaka,

0: The band is called Blue Swede. That is not the original version of that song. The original Sir version of that song came out in the 60s. That one came out in around 2000. And 2007, actually, the original by BJ Thomas.
1: 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Weather.
0: The duty forecaster from the Bureau of Meteorology is Dean Marimore. Dean has joined me this morning. Good morning.
2: Good morning. How are we?
0: Not too bad, thank you. We were speaking to the good folk at Mount Baw-Baw, and they're hoping that you've got some good news for them. How is it looking, the weather?
2: Yeah, look, we're finally, after what's been a very warm week or two, winter's finally arriving this weekend. So we're going to see those snow levels drop to around 1,400 metres. And we're likely to see scattered showers around much of the state. So it's the kind of day where the sun will come out, then a cloud, and a rain a bit, then the sun will come out again. And that's expected right across the state. Scattered showers in the south, more isolated north of the ranges, and maybe just a chance of a shower along the Murray River. Temperatures are 14 or 15 degrees right across the state. Warrnambool 14, Horsham 13, Mildura 15. Swan Hill 14, Ballarat 10. Winter definitely has arrived there. 14 Bendigo, 14 Shepparton, Albury Wodonga 13. So really, yeah, 12 to 15 across the state today.
0: Okay, so tomorrow though, which is technically the solstice, how's that looking?
2: It is, you're right, similar day again tomorrow. Be fine and partly cloudy in northern parts of the state, and just some scattered snow showers in the Alps again, above 1,400 metres, and just an isolated shower in the south. Temperatures similar to today, 12 to 15 across the state. So say 14 Warrnambool, 12 in Horsham, 15 Mildura, 14 Swan Hill, Ballarat 10 again, Bendigo 13, Shepparton 13, Bensdale and Eastdale also around 13 or 14 tomorrow as well.
0: Okay, well, you rug up, and we'll hear from you a little later in the program. Thank you, Dean.
2: Sounds good. Stay warm. Cheers.
0: You too. Dean Marimore, who is the duty forecaster from the Bureau of Meteorology.

0: We are lighting up the darkest weekend of the year with our songs, but if you are on the roads this morning, you may well be lit up by some of the lights on those the front of some of these new cars. Bright lights, DRLs, driving lights, fog lights, all supposed to make you less invisible in the gloom, but how much light is too much light? Text message line is 0467 842 722. What do you think? Is there a type of machine that takes the light thing way too far? Lighting up my life at the moment is Paul Gover, a veteran motoring writer from Wheels magazine. Good morning.
1: Yeah, it is good morning. 10 degrees down there. Ooh.
0: Not
1: talking,
0: good.
1: Talking about headlights, you should be talking about studded tyres and snow chains.
0: Possibly, although down a little bit lower altitude, not so bad. We have discussed this a few years ago, and I suspect since we had that conversation, Paul, the number of lights, LEDs in the front of cars has got crazier and crazier. Am I reading that the right way, do you think?
1: Yeah, absolutely. And the reason it's happening, Gav, is because everything looks the same, so they've used the light, in inverted commas, signature to tell you what the car is and what brand it is. So, you know, even brands that were fairly subtle, let's call it BMW, now have giant lights inside their air intakes on the front of the cars. And there's two reasons. One, because LED technology does make lighting the road better for the person driving in those cars, but also it's the I've got a big truck, and I can tell you mine's tougher than yours because mine's got more LEDs on the front of it than yours has.
0: Look, I like the subtle ones, the little ones, you know, that make a bit of a statement about the car. But some of this sort of stuff, there are some brands, and I'm not going to mention anything that rhymes with South Korean companies, but there's a band of these lights that goes completely across the front of the car. It's almost like they've got this thin extra headlight. It's absurd.
1: Yeah.
0: Before I get you to comment on which brands are the actual worst, PG, and I will get that from you, Gordon from Ballarat's called through. Good morning, Gordon.
2: Good morning, Gav.
0: You've got a comment, or is it a question? We'll find out.
2: Yeah, well, a bit of both. The amount of LEDs is getting ridiculous. When I was young, they used to be 1 5-watt globe on each corner of the car, and you could see them. You didn't need anything else, you know, as far as being able to see a vehicle. There's also the thing of cars that have, daytime running lights on the front, but there's absolutely nothing on the back showing up. And also about the fog lights, at the current time, it's $192 fine for having them on at the wrong time. And I've seen over 100 in an hour.
0: Yes, so and they nobody does anything with them. Yes, for sure. PG, what are your thoughts? Yep.
1: Well, the thing about no lights on the back, that's another problem. That's a different problem. That all cars have lights on the back when you turn them on, Gav.
0: Right.
1: But what happens is, because we have these bright new dashboards, you know, with the big, big TV screens inside, what happens is somebody gets in the car and they start off driving, and because the dash lights are on, they think the rest of the lighting is on. And I see, if I'm out after dark, I'll see two or three every night where the person hasn't turned the headlights on at all because they think they're on because the lights on the dashboard are nice and bright. And you toot the horn and wave at them and they think you're an idiot, and then you wind the window down and say, you haven't got your headlight. And there's no excuse for it because every new car has a setting called auto.
0: Yes.
1: So you turn the headlights to auto, and when dusk comes along, or in your case here, about 3 o'clock in the afternoon during the solstice, the headlights come on automatically. So, and the thing about this is people are being lulled once again by technology. The really good LED headlight systems have what are called, are you ready for this, active matrix headlights. And what they do is they'll have a couple of hundred LEDs and they can turn individually each one on and off so you don't cause glare to people coming towards you. Okay. Mm. The bad ones don't have that. They just throw a huge amount of light out the front of the car. And the problem is, because a lot of these lights are on big pickup trucks, they're set up so high that they cause ridiculous amounts of glare. But legally they comply because they don't make too many lumens, which is the measurement of light. It's just that those lumens spray out across the whole countryside, not down onto the road.
0: Gordon, thank you for calling through. It's always a pleasure. Good to hear from you.
2: Thanks, Gav. Bye.
0: Bye, Gordon there. And that phone number is 1-300-303-468. Do we have Volvo to blame for all of this, PG? Because no. I remember they were the first mob to have a light on all of the time.
1: Well, they were the first ones with daytime running lights, and their research said that if you

0: have lights of some description on at all times, it was better for safety. That then became, yes, daytime roading lights. But remember when, as our mate was just saying, back then you had 5-watt light globes. So they were a good idea. And remember that we're talking about Sweden, which basically is the solstice all the way around the year. So it made a huge difference. Daytime running lights are proven to be safe. They are a good idea. It's not the daytime running lights that are causing the problems. It's the high beam usually. People get used to driving along with lots of light, and they don't dip the headlights when they're coming towards you because they don't realise they're causing a huge amount of drama for you.
1: Okay, a few text messages from a different Paul, not Paul Gover, another Paul. Some of these newer car LEDs look like Cylons or RoboCop, which is fantastic. Futuristic from 30 and 40 years ago. Wonderful. Thank you for that. Great comment, though. Stephen from Kirwa, car headlights should be wired as always on, just like on a motorcycle. By the way, Boys of Summer would brighten up the morning. Thank you for that suggestion. Great song. Greatest driving song of all time. Everyone knows that. And good morning to both of us, says Rhonda. Music that always makes me feel good is by Drifting Clouds, but in particular, and I can't pronounce that, Bewu Yepaweyu. It's very jazzy, apparently. I made a mess of that. We're going to have phonetic spelling. Okay, so we've got these LEDs. We've got DRLs.
0: Yep.
1: We've got headlights that were once halogen, they're now something else. What are the worst ones? If there was a brand that is the worst offender, we've got a minute to the news, what's the worst brand as far as you're concerned?
0: The lesser Chinese brands. It's not just one. There's about four of them, and it's on their pickups and SUVs. And the problem with it is, basically, the light systems don't work very well. The other thing that comes along with this stuff is auto-dipping headlights, where they have a sensor. Now, auto-dipping headlights go back to America in the 1950s. They've had them that long. But the problem with it is they don't dip very well and they don't cut the light out. If you look at a brand like Volkswagen, they have fantastic headlights and they don't cause any glare to people coming the other way. It's mostly the Chinese stuff. And again, the problem is it's not calibrated for Australia.
1: Okay, PG, thank you. Always a pleasure. Have a great weekend.

0: Socceroos trail in the World Cup. Israel and Hezbollah agree to a ceasefire and a warning for a weight loss peptide. ABC News with Michaela Ortlin. Good morning. The Socceroos are trailing 2-0 in the World Cup against USA. Former Socceroo Craig Foster says despite the score, the Socceroos have performed better in the second half of the match.
1: Well, the second half has been good, and you know that's what we expected in the first. So I think Tony Popovich, he changed the team up. Nestori came on in the seconds, made a huge impact. Connor Metcalf as well, he left the two goal scorers off. So Popper's going to have to reflect on that, as well Australia in the next couple of days. Too passive in the first half. You know, we let US get on top of us. We let them have the game. And we didn't do that against Turkey until we're 1-0 up. So that's the lesson out of it.
0: A ceasefire between Israel and Hezbollah has been agreed in Lebanon after an escalation in fighting jeopardised the interim peace agreement between the US and Iran. Tim Wharton reports.
2: Israeli officials have declared that a ceasefire in Lebanon will remain in place, saying that if Hezbollah does not attack us, then we will not attack them. The ceasefire was agreed after the US pulled out of scheduled talks with Iranian negotiators in Switzerland on a day of some of the heaviest fighting between Israel and Hezbollah in Lebanon. Under a recently signed peace deal between the United States and Iran, all sides, including their allies, have agreed to declare an immediate and permanent end of military operations on all fronts, including Lebanon. Israel, which wasn't consulted about the agreement between the US and Iran, has voiced anger towards the pact, saying it doesn't go far enough to address Israeli concerns over Tehran's nuclear program.
0: Doctors from a major Melbourne hospital are warning people against taking the drug retatrutide after seeing patients in liver failure. The injectable medication is a weight loss drug currently in clinical trials and not yet approved for use anywhere in the world. Liver transplant specialist Marie Sinclair says people are buying a counterfeit version of the drug online with no way of knowing what's really in it.
3: We've already seen life-threatening liver injury in two patients that were referred to our transplant team, and two other cases of severe illness requiring hospitalisation from this exact same compound. And I worry that if this is continuing, we are going to just see more and more cases of life-threatening injury.
0: WA's chief veterinary officer says a suspected case of H5 bird flu detected near Esperance was picked up due to precautions around migratory birds from Antarctica. The sick brown shua, which has since died, was found on Cape Le Grand Beach, and preliminary testing indicates it had bird flu. Final results expected today will say whether it's the H5 strain of the virus, which has killed tens of thousands of penguins, seals and sea lions in Antarctica since last year. Michelle Roden says alarm bells rang because the species is not normally found on WA's southern coast.
4: When they do come in, usually it's because they're sick, and so obviously because we have concerns about what's going on in Antarctica, that we would be testing any birds that come in that aren't normally here.
0: British emergency services remain at the scene of a collision between two trains north of London, which has left a number of people injured. The crash, which occurred near Bedford, has closed the rail lines north of the British capital. One of the passengers, Peter Knapp, says he suffered minor injuries.
5: When I got up from the collision, it seemed that everyone else around me was screaming. My legs have got blood on them, but beyond that, I must have been very lucky, and I was able to get up and look around, but lots of people were on the floor and couldn't move.
0: The decisive victory of Labor's Andy Brunham in the Makerfield by-election in the north of England has put more pressure on the deeply unpopular Prime Minister, Sir Keir Starmer, to resign. Europe correspondent Mazoe Ford reports.
6: Speaking at an event at a football ground to thank voters and campaign volunteers, Labor's Andy Burnham vowed to make politics work again. He hasn't officially launched a leadership challenge against the unpopular Prime Minister Sir Keir Starmer yet, but is expected to.
7: And we are going to lay out a new path for Britain.
6: Sir Keir is vowing to fight for his job.
8: Then yes, I will run. I will stand. And I've said repeatedly, I'm not going to walk away from that.
6: The former Health Minister Wes Streeting has also said he would join a leadership contest. Mazoe Ford, ABC News, Makerfield.
0: Italy's Foreign Minister Antonio Tajani has cancelled a trip to the United States this weekend, accusing President Trump of making denigrating remarks about Prime Minister Giorgia Meloni. Mr. Trump is reported to have told an Italian television network Miss Meloni had begged to have her photo taken with him at the G7 summit in France this week. Miss Meloni says Mr. Trump's assertion is completely false.
9: Le dichiarazioni di Donald Trump sono...
10: The statements by Donald Trump are totally made up. I'm frankly appalled. I don't know why the President of the United States treats its own allies this way. It's not the first time it happens. It's unfortunate he doesn't have the same determination towards the enemies of the West, with whom he's often more accommodating. But one thing I must remind him of, I and Italy never beg.
0: An Indian court has rejected an appeal by the messaging app Telegram, which was seeking to overturn an order that temporarily banned the platform before a key medical entrance exam. The government had suspended the app for a week, fearing it could be used to distribute leaked question papers, the BBC's Anne Bratton Itirajan reports.
11: The temporary ban on Telegram, which has more than 150 million users in India, its biggest market, has triggered an intense debate among free speech activists. The government scrapped the results of the medical entrance test last month after papers were leaked. The authorities argue that the suspension will protect the integrity of the exam, which has been rescheduled to June 21st. It attracts 2 million aspiring doctors. Telegram called the ban a mistake that would punish millions of users and said those responsible for the leak would have already moved to other apps.
0: The RSPCA has raised concerns about women delaying leaving abusive partners due to concerns for their pets. Liz Gwynn reports.
12: In Queensland last year, the RSPCA's Pets in Crisis program, which provides temporary accommodation for animals whose owners are escaping family

0: or domestic violence, supported 112 people and 170 animals. In the past 12 months, programs in New South Wales, the ACT and Western Australia have helped a record number of pets and owners. An RSPCA survey of women has found more than half had delayed leaving an abusive partner out of concern for their pets, most for more than 6 months.
1: Now with sport, here's Erin Masikavatere.
2: Hawthorne have moved into third place on the AFL ladder after a 5-goal final term secured victory over the Gold Coast by 16 points. The final scores, the Hawks 17-11-113 to the Suns 14-13-97. It's the Hawks' first win at the Gold Coast in 12 years. Suns defender Mac Andrew has told ABC Sport his side couldn't execute their game plan.
3: They just killed us out of centre bounce and, it's part of our game. We really need to tighten up and get better as the season goes on.
2: In the NRL, Newcastle held on for a nail-biting 22-20 win over St George Illawarra at Hunter Stadium. The Dragons scored 4 tries to 3, but inaccuracy in their goal-kicking saw them fall short. And Australia's men's cricket team has taken an unassailable 2-0 lead in the T20 series in Bangladesh, defeating the home side by 7 runs in Chittagong. Matt Renshaw scored an unbeaten 89 from 52 balls, including 5 sixes, with Bangladesh falling short as they chased 197 runs for victory.
1: And the Socceroos have lost their second group stage match at the FIFA World Cup, going down 2-0 to co-host nation, the USA, in Seattle. An own goal by Cam Burgess in the 11th minute put the home side in front before Alex Freeman headed through the USA's second goal just before halftime. The Socceroos have one final group stage match to come against Paraguay on Friday. To the weather now, there's a strong wind warning for the west coast and central coast across Victoria. Mostly cloudy with scattered showers, becoming isolated in the west during the late afternoon and evening. Snow showers above 1,400 metres. On the bays, west to southwesterly winds, 10 to 15 knots, turning southerly 15 to 20 knots early in the morning. Seas around 1 metre, increasing to 1 to 1.5 metres during the morning. In Melbourne, cloudy, very high chance of showers atop today of 14 degrees. Right now, it's 12 degrees. ABC News.
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light in the gloom. This is a band called The Lighthouse Family. The song is called High on Saturday Breakfast. Perhaps this is a tune that will light up a dark winter solstice day this morning. Well, lighting up a medieval sailing ship 100 kilometres inland for the winter solstice. Also, lighting up the sporting field because lights help at this time of the year, even when it's supposedly daylight. And we have a quiz where we will set sail and to play the quiz, as always, 1300 303 468.

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2: And a couple of text messages pointing out quite correctly that, in fact, the song Hooked on a Feeling, the cover version by Blue Swede, came out in 1974 and was number one in the USA. Of course, the version that I have that right here, that was the what I played, was from the Guardians of the Galaxy movie, and that, of course, came out in 2006. But thank you for those text messages. It's nice to know that people are aware. Maybe I should have had that as a quiz question. A little later on, we do have the quiz on 1300 303 468, and it's the age of sail, and there's a reason we're doing that. In a few minutes, you're going to hear all about a sailing ship that is doomed on this winter solstice. But before that, Peter from Lakes Entrance has called through. Good morning.
3: Good morning, Gavin.
2: And you are doing something that I have absolutely no intention of doing on the winter solstice or any other time when the temperature's like this. What are you up to?
3: Okay, I'm in Lakes Entrance this morning, and as part of the East Gippsland Winterfest, they do a winter solstice swim. So there's probably 300-odd people here this morning about to jump into the lake here at Lakes Entrance and do a nice cold dip.
2: There seems to be so many of these types of things for the winter solstice. There's another all-women event that's happening somewhere near Torquay. They won't actually tell everyone where it's going to happen. Yep. And that's a nude event. Is yours a nude event?
3: No, this one's a bathing suit one. So everyone's very family friendly and easy. It's right in the middle of town, so it's an easy one for everyone to access. And it's part of a whole month-long festival, so it sort of kicks off the whole festival as well.
2: Look, it sounds like fun, and I say that through gritted teeth and probably insincerely. If people would like to join your little dip this morning, how can they do it? Is it too late?
3: Oh, unless they're 5 minutes down the road, they're probably too late. They're just doing the briefing as we speak now, and then we'll all be jumping in. But it's an annual event. It's on this the winter solstice every year, and it's a mild swim. It's not too cold. It's only probably 10 degrees in the water this morning, so and the air temperature is a bit milder than some of the other ones that you get in Canberra and the Momo Festival one in Tassie. So
2: okay,
3: they're a bit bitter.
2: Peter, probably more fun than watching Australia lose 0-2 to the United States in the World Cup soccer. So
3: definitely.
2: Thank you for calling through, and good luck with that.
3: No worries at all. Thanks very much, Gavin.
2: Thank you. Peter from Lakes Entrance there, going for a dip on this morning. If you've got an event that is happening that is winter solstice related, please let me know about it. You could be driving there right now. During our motoring segment with Paul Gover from Wheels Magazine, he did mention that a lot of these cars, way too many lights, and they might make you more visible, but they make it harder for everyone else on the road to see you. And Bill from Boomer Noomina says there's too many driving lights. When you dip your lights, you have lost your night vision and temporarily blinded. Thank you for that. And Paul from Mount Beauty, good morning. People are now just more incompetent when it comes to driving. Not being aware if your lights are on is just one example. Driving at 20 kilometres under the speed limit is another. Cars now have such poor indicator lights, you can't see them from the side. Or the other lights are so bright, you can't see the indicator. So maybe once you get to where you're going, perhaps park the car and do something else. You can send me a text message on 0467 842 722. We'll save the driving until it lights up a little more. Speaking of lighting up, and I did mention, of course, that this is all to do with the winter solstice, and something is about to be lit up. So the Cape Clear community in the Western District is celebrating the winter solstice with an event. Now, last year, they did this by burning a full-size Viking longboat. I'm not making this up. And this year, they're doing something similar with a very, very different type of boat. I should

0: point out that Cape Clear is 100 kilometres away from the nearest bit of ocean. Evelyn Cannon is from Cape Clear, and Evelyn has joined me this morning. Good morning.
1: Good morning, Devin. How are you?
0: I am well. What are you up to this evening?
1: Well, we found out that the Victorian government is offering a $250,000 reward for anyone who can find the mahogany ship, and I think we found it in Cape Clear. And it's all ready for the winter solstice to burn.
0: Right. You're going to burn this, right? You're going to burn this ship that just needs some evidence that it exists. I went to university in Warrnambool, so I heard all about the mahogany ship, which I believe was a Portuguese carrack. What is a carrack doing in Cape Clear that, as I mentioned before, is nowhere near a cape?
1: That's right. Well, you know, these people, they explore, they go wherever they can to find the best land possible. And do you know what? They've found Cape Clear and they've just parked it there ready for the winter solstice bonfire.
0: Okay. What does a carrack look like?
1: You've got your boat with but at the back you've got like your sleeping quarters and the like. Like, it's more built up and you've got windows, and our beautiful school kids have done wonderful murals where they're all sitting in their windows on the boat, so you can see all of the school kids there looking out into the audience.
0: You have sent me through a photo of this thing, and I'm not exaggerating when I say that this thing is very, very big, like the size of a carrack. And I guess for those who don't know, a carrack kind of looks like a very early pirate ship type thing with a couple of masts with square sails and that type of thing. And this has been built by the community. I'm not sure if it would float or whether there's a hole in the bottom. How convincing do you think your carrack would be if someone, a Portuguese sailor from the 14th or 15th century, saw it?
1: I think that they might show slight disappointment, but only slight.
0: Okay.
1: Or maybe lots.
0: Right, okay. So this is part of an annual festival. As I said, there's been a pirate ship, a Viking ship before. This is a carrack. I think that there's been other things you've burnt before. There are a bunch of pyromaniacs in the town of Cape Clear.
1: 100%.
0: Which isn't exactly a cape. It's just named after a place in Ireland that's called Cape Clear that actually is on a cape. But anyway, this is the town, by the way, that famously has a lighthouse nowhere near the ocean. Okay, how else are you celebrating the solstice tonight?
1: The winter solstice, what festival or night isn't wonderful without food, plenty of drinks, family friendly, low cost, just a way to get people out in the winter blues to celebrate, to warm up, to enjoy it, just community.
0: It is all about community, and that's terrific, and anything you can do to get a small community together, particularly on the shortest and potentially coldest day of the year. It won't be too cold. It'll still at least be kind of above freezing. The only thing that strikes me as a vaguely sad thing is the amount of effort that's gone to build this carrack, and you're just going to burn it. Do you think there'll be a bit of sadness when you light the wood up?
1: Yeah, and look, I reckon some of those school kids will be a bit sad to see their beautiful paintings, but do you know what? We do what we can to make it a great night for the community, and I think that the warmth and the joy of the night will just wash over any sadness.
0: Wonderful. Thank you so much for joining me this morning. Really appreciate it. Have a wonderful evening, Evelyn. I suspect I'll be curled up in bed, but
1: send you some more photos.
0: That would be lovely. Thank you, Evelyn.
1: Thanks, Gavin. Have a great day.
0: You too. The appropriately named Evelyn Cannon, because there are cannon ports on this carrack that the Cape Clear community has built that they're just going to set fire to. This has been sent through from Joe. Brutheran is celebrating the solstice with a huge medieval festival. Appropriately enough, today, we need the rain to stay away, so give us a totally beautiful day. I spoke with the Weather Bureau. I'm not sure if I'll be able to help you with that. Stephen from Kerwa asked the question, and I think it's a very valid question, about that event that's happening over the other side of the state, and that is a dip in the Gippsland Lakes. And Stephen asks, why? Why a winter swim? It's a very good question. If you've got a solstice event, let me know about it. You can do what several people have done and call me on 1300 303 468, or you can send me a text on 0467 842 722. While you are doing that, offer me a song that will light up the darkest weekend of the year, potentially. Now, Rhonda sent me through an example of a song called, I think the song's called Drifting Clouds, or maybe the band's called Drifting Clouds. And I'm going to have a crack at this. The pronunciation is Borway Porway. Now, I've got a little bit of that. It's a great suggestion. It's a beautiful song. I might see if I can get that up. But there's also been a couple of other suggestions for some of these songs, including this one by Orchestral Movements or Maneuvers in the Dark. Orchestral Maneuvers in the Dark. Let's just call them OMD, which is a band. I like a lot of their songs. I haven't heard this one before, so let's see what it sounds like. It's called Speed of Light.

0: For a song called If You Leave from the film, the 1986 film Pretty in Pink. Great suggestions coming through as to songs to light up the darkest weekend of the year. And I'm also interested in your solstice events, and that's terrific that Ian from Mildura has called through. Good morning, Ian.
1: Oh, morning, Gabe.
0: What have you got on this weekend?
1: Well, this weekend, it's on tomorrow, the third annual Dawn Patrol and Spot Landing Competition.
0: Dawn Patrol and Spot Landing Competition. You better explain. What's this?
1: Yeah, so this is the third annual contest of this type on Solstice Day. Mm-hmm. We're going to, because gliders are usually fly in the afternoon where it's warm and there's lots of thermals. But to celebrate Solstice, we're flying from the first light. And it's a competition where we launch the glider. We launch the gliders with a winch, you see? Mm-hmm. So just winching to about 350 metres gives the pilot about 5 minutes in the air. And the aim is to come back and do a landing as close as you can to a white line we've got across the runway.
0: I reckon that the winter solstice can be a beautiful time of the year, particularly with the sky. For someone who's actually in the air in a glider, what's it like?
1: It's like smooth as silk. It's mm-hmm. just because there's no wind, especially at dawn, because few people will get the privilege of seeing the sunrise from the glider, which you'd never do. And then someone at the end of the day will be seeing the sunset. And so we've got about 10 of our local pilots, 10 visitors, and we'll be flying all day because we'll give them. Each person has 3 goes at it, so that's 60 flights for the day.
0: Sure.
1: Round about. Yeah, it'll keep us busy, so having a barbecue at the flight line. And,
0: lovely.
1: And we'll be scaring the kangaroos. They won't know what's going on.
0: Perhaps not. They might think that they're...
1: What are you doing here this time of day?
0: Yes, a very, very bright, a very white and glistening wedge-tailed eagle or something similar. Sounds delightful. I hope you get enough sun to have the glint off the wings because that would look spectacular.
1: Yep.
0: Ian, thank you for calling through. So if people are looking up, they see some gliders, now they know why. Really appreciate your time this morning.
1: Okay. Thank you. Bye now.
0: That is Ian from Mildura, and that's how you do it. Call me on 1300 303 468. It is coming up to news time. Quiz shortly. It is.
2: ABC News with Michaela Ortolan. Good morning. The Socceroos have lost their second group stage match at the FIFA World Cup, going down 2-0 to co-host nation the USA in Seattle. An own goal by Cam Burgess in the 11th minute put the home side in front before Alex Freeman headed through the USA's second goal just before halftime. However, in the second half, the Socceroos were more dominant in the attack but failed to score. Former Socceroo Craig Foster says there are lessons to be learned from today's defeat.
3: You know, we saw in the lead-up game, Switzerland-Mexico, if we're too passive and we go behind, it's very, very difficult to come back. And you can have a great second half. This is exactly what happened in those games. But often it's not enough. We need to attack in first half, get ourselves ahead, and then we can defend. So we got it around the wrong way this time. So, yeah, Popper's going to have to reflect on that starting lineup because the guys that come on did a fantastic job.
2: The Socceroos have one final group stage match to come against Paraguay on Friday. Excitement among Socceroos fans in Melbourne has turned to disappointment. Reporter Andy Yu is at Federation Square.
4: There were flares and chanting before the Socceroos match against World Cup co-host USA kicked off, and optimism was extremely high. 7,000 watched on at Federation Square braving the rain, which was the maximum organisers said they would let in. Others were sent to Amy Park Stadium with additional screens set up there. Former Socceroo and MC of the Fed Square event, Craig Foster, asked the crowd not to set off flares. He said he didn't want to lose the chance for future events to be streamed. Most of the fans stayed for the whole match, but there's been a steady trickle of people leaving the viewing area before the end.
2: After Israel and Hezbollah announced a ceasefire, there have been fresh strikes over southern Lebanon, further threatening to derail a US agreement to end the war in Iran. America's editor John Lyons has more.
5: High-level negotiations set to take place in Switzerland on how to implement the US President Donald Trump's deal were cancelled at the 11th hour. Iran delayed sending a delegation.

0: Over Israel's actions in Lebanon, leading the US Vice President J.D. Vance to abruptly cancel his travel plans too. After Donald Trump signed the deal earlier this week, the clock started ticking on a period of negotiations on how to implement the agreement. Hezbollah and Israel then agreed to a ceasefire, but within hours more strikes landed in southern Lebanon. Mr. Trump is under pressure to rein in Israeli Prime Minister Benjamin Netanyahu, but if he can't, it could collapse the whole deal.
1: A Melbourne doctor says she's shocked after treating a young woman for liver failure who took an experimental weight loss drug. The liver transplant specialist from the Austin Hospital says the woman presented to hospital looking yellow from severe jaundice after injecting two doses of retatrutide, which her gym recommended she buy online. Since treating this patient, Dr. Marie Sinclair has become aware of four other cases of liver injury or other illnesses from retatrutide in Melbourne. She says the only legitimate form of the drug is still in clinical trials and not approved for sale anywhere, so what people are buying could be anything.
2: My concern is that people are taking compounds when they don't know what is in them without medical supervision. So there is a high risk of serious life-threatening side effects from taking unknown compounds that are unregulated.
1: In the AFL, Hawthorn has won a seesawing match over Gold Coast at Carrara, claiming a 16-point victory in Friday night football. Quentin Hull reports.
3: The Hawks kicked seven unanswered goals either side of quarter time and then four goals in 5 minutes to start the final term. Two explosive bursts which proved telling in a 17-11, 113 to 14-13, 97 victory. Dylan Moore kicked four goals for the victors, which reduced the Suns to a fourth straight defeat. Hawthorn did, however, lose Jarman Impey with a hamstring injury, and there'll be a nervous wait on the match review for incidents involving Josh Weddle and Jack Ginnivan. Quentin Hull, ABC Sport, Gold Coast.
1: To the weather, there's a strong wind warning for the west coast and central coast. Across Victoria, mostly cloudy with scattered showers becoming isolated in the west during the late afternoon and evening. In Melbourne, cloudy, very high chance of showers, a top today of 14 degrees. Tomorrow, a shower or two, also 14 degrees. Right now in Melbourne, it's 12 degrees. ABC News.
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lighting up the darkest weekend of the year with Belinda Carlisle. Keep your suggestions coming through on 0467 842 722. In the next half hour, local sport, and we're going to light up some of our local sporting grounds and courts, and also your Saturday quiz. And in honour of the not-quite mahogany ship at Cape Clear that will be lit up tonight, a quiz that celebrates the age of sail.

0: song to light up a dark, dark weekend. That is, of course, Belinda Carlisle. Leave a Light On, and you can offer your suggestion for songs that light up the dark weekend, the darkest weekend of the year. At least in terms of having the longest night and the shortest day, on text message 0467 842 722. A couple of other great suggestions. How about Don Henley by Don Henley's Boys of Summer? One of my favourite songs there is. And how about the Beatles' Here Comes the Sun? These are great suggestions. Here Comes the Sun, I'm not sure if we're going to get a lot of that today, but we'll keep an eye out. Sport will continue on regardless of all of this, because that's what happens at this time of the year. They are winter sports. But, gee, towards the end of the game when it comes to the local footy and some of the other sports as well, it does tend to get dark. And imagine this, like it's the final quarter. It's tight. There's just a few goals in it. And no one can see anything until you put the lights on. Maybe. If you have them. Or if they are any good. Jess Curry is a netballer, correspondent with Netball Scoop, which is an online forum. Good morning.
1: Good morning, Gavin.
0: Do most netball courts have decent lights? I'm not sure.
1: These days it's getting much better, so most netball courts do have decent lights. And the fortunate thing about playing netball is it's a much smaller surface area, so it's not as difficult to light it up as it might be for a big footy oval.
0: I have been asking for events on this weekend to celebrate the winter solstice. Phil from Portland is offering this, Jess. I'm taking part in a very popular winter solstice event here in Portland, where the sun rises later than most places. It's called Sleeping In, says Phil from Portland.
1: I think Phil's onto something there. I might join in that activity.
0: Yeah,
1: that
0: it's a fantastic one.
1: For the
0: okay.
1: whole state. Fantastic.
0: Yes. Also joining us this morning, Darren Parkin, freelance sports reporter. Good morning, Darren.
2: Morning, Gav. We're about to enter the middle of the year, obviously in the UK, where Wimbledon, where only event they don't play the night matches outside of the others. It's purely day fixtures. And then, of course, cricket, wherever you are in the world, wherever it's a day game, it either has to be a day-night match or a night match or a day match. It can't be, oh, we're just going to turn the lights on and keep playing. One of those quirks. So it's bad light. We wouldn't go off for this, but we can't come back on to this. Always quirky with lights in cricket.
0: Are we going to reference the World Cup at all this morning, Darren?
2: Well, I didn't get to sleep in because I got up to watch that, and there's been a lot of glorious mornings getting up to watch the Socceroos, and this wasn't one of them, unfortunately.
0: Jess, were you up to watch it?
1: Well, let's focus on the second half rather than the first and say there's some hope yet for the game against Paraguay.
0: If you've only just joined us, the result is probably not the result that a lot of Socceroos fans and Australian football fans more generally were hoping for. A

0: in the afternoon. It's really, really dark, and someone thinks, well, no one can see what's going on. We'll put on the lights. How much do you think it helps?
1: Well, that's actually, it's less effective then than if you're playing a straight-up night game. But, yeah, I've done a lot this week, or sorry, this year, up and around the Dandenongs where it can get a little bit dark, where the lights come on for most of the last quarter. But you know, I think most people who know training, sort of the start of training, when the lights are on and it's still a little bit twilighty, it is actually much worse than when you've got a proper night conditions, because the other one is you're still playing with a red ball as well. So, yeah, that's where it gets a little bit tricky.
0: The netball tends to finish a little earlier than the football. Is this time of the year challenging for the netballers, particularly the A-grade who tend to be on last?
2: Yeah, that's right. I'm just thinking back to last week's match we played in Harcourt in the pouring rain. And the lights came on partway through the game, if I remember correctly. And I was so intently focused on the game itself, I hadn't noticed that it was dark until I looked up and saw the lights and thought, oh, yeah, OK, that makes sense. But again, because the lights are so much closer to our playing surface, you don't even get that sort of four-way shadow you get on the footy field. So less of an impact for us. But it's fantastic to have those resources now that we didn't necessarily have. I think back to a game I played about 10 years ago in the Bendigo Football Netball League, where one of the clubs was staging a night game and the footy oval looked fantastic. The netball court had one light in one corner, so they brought in a temporary light run by a generator. So we couldn't hear any of the calls by the umpire, and the light was at a height where it was directly in your eyes, which was absolutely awful, and it was dark in the opposite corner. So not ideal, but I think we've come a long way with the lights facility since then.
0: We can combine two of our topics here. A little earlier, during our motoring segment, we talked about how a lot of the really, really bright lights on the front of cars, they are there to actually make it easy to see the car that's coming. But it's not so good for the other car because, of course, you get blinded by it. I wonder if some of these lights on the front of some of these Chinese cars might actually help light up a netball court so that you can see what's going on after 3 o'clock in the afternoon. You reckon that might help?
2: Well, that was always an option in the day too at training. We had a particularly dark corner in one of our training courts, and you know, you can always park your cars around and stick the headlights on to help with that. So that is an option. And I certainly recall footy training at the Bort Oval used to only have lights on one side of the field. So, you know, so the cars around the trotting track with the headlights on might help with that too.
0: They may indeed. They may indeed. Is there a rule, though, with regard to... Let's just talk about football for a moment, Darren. Is there a rule that... or even guidelines as to when you can actually switch on the lights during what is technically day football?
1: No, I think it's literally just a judgment call. It's not like cricket where there has to be a certain level or number where it has to go below and you can't play or whatever it may be. I think in footy, I mean, you might have two delays and three really long quarters of footy, and it ends up pushing towards, say, 5 o'clock and beyond. They'll just switch the lights on at their own discretion, which is good. And it's interesting, the pockets of darkness. I remember at Hill End, we used to have that when we, before we upgraded the lights, there would be about a 30-metre stretch of the far side wing that would stay dark. So you always had to tailor your training drills around not going into that little shadowed spot.
0: I do wonder if there would be a benefit for one of those sneaky forward pockets, a goal sneak type player. Mm. If it's so dark, you can't actually see them, so they might get a sneaky goal when the visibility is so awful and the lights really don't cover the forward pocket of the ground. And I wanted to ask you about this. Do you think there's potentially an advantage for certain teams, whether they're wearing the dark colours so that they can hide in the shadows, or the light colours so you can actually see your teammates, with some of this really, really bad light at this time of the year? What do you think, Darren?
1: Yeah, if you had a primarily black jumper, or somebody that was wearing, say, I don't know, an Essendon or a Richmond design, but there's only that sort of splash of colour down a black jumper. Where the team in our comp wore the Port Adelaide jumper, which was primarily black. So, yeah, it may well be if you're in that sort of position where you might be able to have, as you say, a sneaky forward pocket. They used to joke that some of them would pop up and hide under sprinkler caps. Maybe they can just hide in the shadows.
0: Hiding in the shadows, literally and figuratively. Darren, the venue that you've played footy at and most of the football you've played has tended to be

0: of a kind of Gippsland, particularly, I think, East Gippsland. Is there a place in particular where it gets particularly dark, particularly early?
1: It would be so up the two sides of the mountain. So if you have Trafalgar, where I was from, in the middle, you still end up the mountain to one side where I played, and Thorpdale up the mountain to the other side. It tended to get dark pretty early in those two venues. And particularly when we played away at Thorpdale, the weather would also be pretty average, so there wouldn't be much sun in the first place.
0: And Jess, anywhere in particular where the netball becomes something of a, I guess, a crapshoot because no one can actually see anything that's going on?
2: Oh, look, that's the kind of thing where you have the dress clash rather than it being about the lights, and we tend to have one team will wear a fluoro set of bibs. But I'm just thinking about a story my dad told me about playing going to footy training in Kilgour in the Mallee in the, I'd say, late 60s, early 70s. All they had was a single 100-watt globe on the dressing shed veranda. So plenty of dark corners to hide in there. I think that's pretty good for a sneaky goal too.
0: Yes, whether it be for the goal attack or for a sneaky forward pocket. The other thing that I was kind of thinking is that there are some decent lights at Princess Park in Maryborough, which is where I've tended to play a fair bit of footy. But sometimes I wish they'd replace one of the lighting globes with, you know, one of those bathroom heater globes and see if that might warm things up at this time of the year. I'm not sure if it improved the lighting, but it might improve the heat. Where are you off to, Jess? I know that you said you'd like to sleep in, like Phil from Portland, his solstice event, but where are you off to?
2: Well, first I've got to earn the sleep in by having a good win at home game today against Campbell's Creek. And I'll have a sleep in and I'll get up and get prepared to watch a day of Super Netball finals on Sunday. So make sure you tune in to watch that. We've got the Thunderbirds and Vixens playing the major semi-final at 2 p.m. Australian Eastern Time, and then Fever and Mavericks. So two Victorian teams playing in the finals. Fever and Mavericks playing at 4 p.m. in Perth.
0: Wonderful. And Darren Parkin, where are you off to?
1: 100 years of my Killin Footy Club today. So 100 years of the Footy Club, 50 years of the Netball Club. So a joint celebration. We've got special guests Dermot Burton and Kimberly Revellian heading down to do some speaking at our club today. So it should be a ripper.
0: Sounds terrific, and sounds like a better alternative than the Lakes 300 swimmers who are jumping into the water near Lakes entrance. I would have thought that even playing netball on a freezing afternoon at Trentham would be better than that. Jess, have a great weekend.
2: Thanks very much.
0: And netball scoop correspondent. And Darren Parkin, you have a great weekend as well.
1: Thanks, Gab.
0: Darren Parkin, their freelance sports reporter. And for those who have just woken up and wondering what the score was with the World Cup soccer and the Australian team playing against the US, are you sure you really want to know the result wasn't perhaps what a lot of Australian fans were hoping for? It is time for the quiz. To play the quiz properly, you need to call me right now on 1300 303 468. Sailing ships is a theme because, of course, there is a carrack, a not-so-mahogany ship being burnt this evening at Cape Clear, which is about 100 kilometres from the nearest actual Cape. So you can play along with the text message line, but you won't win anything. If, in fact, you would like to win some prizes from ABC Merch, and I've got a few with me in front of me right now. I've got Organic Gardener magazine, issue number 166, and Winter Growing Without Limits is one of the key stories there. But I've also got this. It is a medium, so you might have to pass it on to someone else if that's not your size. Ask me about my garden. This is a nice, warm, fleecy top. ABC Gardening Australia. Ask me about my garden. It's a medium. If, in fact, that's not your size, I might look for something else. So quiz time, 1300 303 468. I have five questions as per usual. You just have to be the person who answers correctly the last question of the five. So you can play early. And you might go all the way through. In fact, I think last week we had a clean sweep. The first person who called won the whole thing. Sometimes we have a Bradbury, which is a reference to, of course, a speed skating skater from an Olympics who won a gold medal. So that's a way you can win as well. There are many, many different ways to win. And the only way, though, that you can win is to give me a call on 1300 303 468. Which is what Anthony from Coleraine has done. Good morning, Anthony.
3: Good morning, Gavin. How are you going?
0: I am well, thank you. Look, sailing ships is a theme, but you don't need to be a mariner to answer these questions. You just need to have a bit of general knowledge. Okay, let's just start with question one. Are you good to go, Anthony?
3: Ready to go, yep.
0: The Beach Boys famously sang about which ship? Was it the Edmund Fitzgerald, the Sloop John B, or the Good Ship Lollipop?
3: The Beach Boys, the first one. What was it?
0: Edmund Fitzgerald?
3: Yep.
0: Gordon Lightfoot would probably be disappointed with that because he sung the Edmund Fitzgerald, and he sung it for a very long time because it goes for about 8 minutes. Thank you for playing, but you've got to, we've got to start. Thanks, Anthony. Let's go to, how about Joey Merrigan? Good morning, Joe.
4: Morning, Gav.
0: The Beach Boys famously sang about a ship, and it wasn't the Edmund Fitzgerald. Was it the Sloop John B or the Good Ship Lollipop?
4: I'm sure it's Lollipop.
0: Are you sure? Bad luck. No, it wasn't the Good Ship Lollipop. I thought this would be an easy question. Thank you for playing, Joe. Really appreciate you calling through. Let's go with Mick from Malden. Good morning, Mick.
5: Good morning.
0: I've just made this question very easy for you. The Beach Boys famously sang about which ship? Can you confirm it is the Sloop John B?
5: It certainly is. I knew it anyway.
0: Wonderful. I hope you know this next one too. Famously, there was a mutiny on a ship, right? Do you know which ship it was?
5: A mutiny on a ship?
0: Yes. The HMS Bounty. That's not the question. In 1789. Who led the mutiny on the Bounty? Was it William Bligh, Joseph Banks, or Fletcher Christian?
5: Fletcher Christian.
0: It was. In fact, most people in the office said it was William Bligh. No, he was the one who was ousted in the mutiny. So, bad luck,
5: that's
0: William.
5: Right.
0: Although he went on to become a governor.
5: New South Wales.
0: I think that's exactly right. I don't think there was a mutiny there, which is just as well. Okay. We have also got on the line Brendan and Warren, but Mick, you're doing pretty well. On a carrack, which is what they're burning down at Cape Clear this evening, or a galleon or any other sailing vessel, is a jib at the very front of the boat, the very back of the boat, or at the very top of the main mast, the jib?
5: I think it's the top.
0: It's not, but thank you for playing. You did well.
5: No worries.
0: You've made life easier for Warren from Bendigo. Good morning, Warren.
6: Good morning, Gavin.
0: Are you something of a sailor, a pirate, or anything like that?
6: No, not really.
0: Okay. Right. The jib, right? It's a type of sail.
6: Yep.
0: Is it
6: at the front?
0: Yes, it is. I like the cut of your jib, by the way, Warren. Okay, so you don't necessarily need to know too much about ships. You probably did with that one. But this one, you just need to know a little bit about literature. Who wrote Treasure Island? Was it Jules Verne, Arthur Conan Doyle, or Robert Louis Stevenson?
6: Robert Louis Stevenson.
0: It was indeed. It was indeed. And a great story. And very, very many different takes at it via movies and TV shows and that type of thing. Black Sails was awesome, by the way. Okay. And this, again, this is a question where you don't necessarily need to know about ships, but it is kind of ship-themed. So a schooner is a type of tall ship. You knew that?
6: Yes.
0: It's also a popular glass size for a beer or a shandy or maybe a soft drink. In Victoria and New South Wales, at least, is a schooner about 285 mils, 425 mils, or 570 mils?
6: 425.
0: It is indeed. Congratulations. You have won the quiz. You've won this top, this nice warm top, this magazine. I had to say Victoria, New South Wales, because apparently in South Australia, a schooner is about 285 millimetres or millilitres. There you go.
6: Okay.
0: Will you stay on the line and take these prizes off my hand?
6: I will, Gavin.
0: Thanks.
6: But just one other thing, Gavin.
0: Yes.
6: We're talking about the winter solstice. You've got to remember that over in the other side of the world, at Stonehenge, they're celebrating the summer solstice at the moment.
0: They are indeed. They are
6: and
0: indeed.
6: It would be a lot warmer.
0: I think so. And if we're going for a dip, that's the solstice I want to have a dip in. Thanks for playing, Warren. Stay on the line.
6: Thank you, Gavin.

0: ABC News with Michaela Ortolan. Good morning. Police in Britain say at least one person has died after two passenger trains collided north of London. Firefighters, police and ambulance crews are at the scene in Bedford, which the emergency services are calling a major incident. The East of England Ambulance Service says nearly 90 people have been injured, over 30 of them seriously. Brett Byatt was on the last carriage of one of the trains involved.
1: There was a woman in front of me that had completely snapped her leg, and there was a woman behind her. They were sort of on top of each other. She couldn't move because of her back. There was a guy further down the carriage that couldn't move his neck. He was laid on the floor and people were holding him still.
0: There have been fresh strikes in southern Lebanon hours after Israel and Hezbollah agreed to a ceasefire, casting further doubt on a US agreement to end the war in Iran. America's editor John Lyons has more.
2: Israeli military actions in Lebanon derailed negotiations set to take place in Switzerland on the US President Donald Trump's deal to end the war in Iran. After signing it earlier in the week, the clock started on the 60-day negotiation period on how to implement it. His Vice President J.D. Vance was set to fly to Bergenstock to lead the talks, but his trip was abruptly cancelled after Iran delayed its delegation over Lebanon. Donald Trump is under pressure to rein in the Israeli Prime Minister Benjamin Netanyahu, who he calls an ally, even as he openly criticises his actions in Lebanon. John Lyons, ABC News, Washington.
0: A woman who went into liver failure after taking an experimental weight loss peptide says people should learn from what happened to her and not take the risk. Andy Yu reports.
3: Megan Hancock's paid cash to her beautician for a drug she thought was retatrutide late last year. Within days, she went into acute liver failure. The 32-year-old spent a month at the Royal Melbourne Hospital and at one stage was flagged for liver transplant. Despite the popularity of so-called reta online, Ms. Hancock says people should steer clear.
4: It's taken a massive toll on my confidence or how I see my day-to-day life.
3: She's part of a worrying trend of life-threatening organ damage. Doctors in Melbourne say they've seen this year from the same off-market drug.
0: To sport, the United States has beaten Australia 2-0 in their second round World Cup game in front of 67,000 fans in Seattle. National sport reporter David Mark is there.
5: The Socceroos could not have got off to a worse start when a fast break and cross came off the foot of defender Cameron Bird.

0: for an own goal in the 11th minute. The second came by a header by US defender Alex Freeman after 43 minutes. Australia made five changes in the second half, which rebalanced the match, but they couldn't score despite creating some chances. The Socceroos' position in Group D will now depend on the result of the Turkey versus Paraguay match later today. David Mark, ABC Sport, Seattle.
1: And in the AFL, Hawthorn has sealed its first win on the Gold Coast in 12 years, defeating the Suns 17-11-113 to 14-13-97. The sides were separated by just 7 points at the final change before the Hawks kicked 4 goals in 5 minutes to break away from the Suns. Dylan Moore kicked a game-high 4 goals, while Jai Newcomb led the midfield in an impressive display that included 30 disposals. The 16-point win sees Hawthorn move into third, while the Suns slumped to their fourth straight defeat. Hawks star Cam McKenzie has told ABC Sport it felt good to finally win on the Gold Coast.
2: Jeez, it feels good. I didn't know it was that many, but wow, it's great to finally break that drought, and jeez, it's such a great feeling in the rooms. Everyone's really pumped.
1: To finance, US stock markets were closed on Friday due to the Juneteenth holiday, which commemorates the end of slavery in the United States. Dow Jones futures fell slightly, along with S&P 500 futures and NASDAQ futures. The global benchmark Brent crude is higher at $80.57 a barrel. Gold is weaker at $4,155 an ounce, and the Australian dollar is lower at 70.1 US cents. To the weather, there's a strong wind warning for the west coast and central coast across Victoria, mostly cloudy with scattered showers becoming isolated in the west during the late afternoon and evening, snow showers above 1,400 metres. In Melbourne, cloudy, very high chance of showers atop today of 14 degrees. Right now, it's 12. ABC News.
3: Gavin McGrath on ABC Victoria and Southern New South Wales.

That is Van Morrison brightening up your shortest and darkest weekend of the year. It is the winter solstice tomorrow, and I am playing songs to brighten things up on a dark, dark day or a dark, dark night. Hopefully brightening your day as well on ABC Victoria and Southern New South Wales, some of South Australia as well, and shining a light on. Author Mark Smith likes to shine a light on the darker side of human nature. And Mark has a new book. You will hear all about it. The book is called Where Truth Ends. And also this hour, of course, gardening. Plenty of time for your gardening questions with Beck the Gardener. Text message line is 0467 842 722. Talkback number 1300 303 468.

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2: I guess that renewable energy is never far from the news, and I know a lot of you have a keen interest in this. A story then on ABC Gippsland and ABC Southwest Victoria right now that you might be interested in, a collab point of fact between Jean Bell and Danielle Pope. And Danielle is on the phone right now. Good morning.
3: Good morning, Gav.
2: So this story, in a nutshell, what's this about?
3: Yes, so as you say, renewable energy always front of mind, particularly here in Gippsland, but of course for our counterparts over in the West where you are. And look, this is really a resurgence of a policy that was announced by the Coalition should they win the election in November. They are promising to implement a 2 kilometre buffer zone around all renewable energy projects to put some distance between those projects and the nearest dwelling.
2: Okay, a buffer zone. And being an election announcement, I guess we're going to hear a whole lot more about this. You've spoken to a lot of people about this, and there are mixed views, aren't there?
3: Yes, so it is an announcement that is, you know, I guess as far as we talk about in political announcements, it's a bit old. So this actually was announced in October 2024. But the reason why this has come to the fore is the Clean Energy Council. They are an industry representative body for renewables companies. They've done some modelling about what having this buffer zone would look like. And they've come out and said that implementing this buffer zone as a baseline would actually significantly decrease the amount of available land for these renewable energy projects and risk tens of thousands of jobs and billions of dollars worth of investment. So their CEO, Jackie Trad, she says, look, this announcement is coming at a time where we really need to have confidence in the renewable energy sector as the state transitions away from coal-fired power stations. So that's their point of view. I spoke to, though, the Shadow Energy Minister, Mr. David Davis, and he said, no, look, this is really about striking a balance. We need to be thinking about regional communities who are being asked to host most of this infrastructure that's going to be needed for the transition to renewables and maintaining those landholder rights. And I know, Gav, in your seats over there in Ballarat, there is division amongst some of these projects. The VNI West project, of course, is hugely controversial, where we have landholders, a lot of regional communities, feeling like their rights are being encroached on as the state moves to this renewables transition.
2: Indeed, and this is a story that's kind of repeated in multiple parts of the state. But as I said, there's a mix of you, and you mentioned the Clean Energy Council, but the Victoria Energy Policy Centre has a view as well, and you discussed it with them as well.
3: Yeah, that's right. So, I mean, I guess there's always going to be, I guess, two sides when there's people who say, yes, we need these renewables, and, you know, they might call out NIMBYism and say, look, we just have to host this infrastructure. But then I guess against the backdrop of all of that, you do have experts wondering, well, what does this actually mean when we talk about the energy market and about this energy transition? So the Energy Policy Centre Director, Professor Bruce Mountain, he said, look, I don't actually believe it's as black as and white as the Clean Energy Council is saying. He says, you know, this might actually help affected landholders and have a bit more leverage in terms of their negotiation with wind developers. Because that's the thing, at the moment with renewables projects, it is a negotiation between landholders and developers. So Professor Mountain was saying, well, it might not actually affect planning and operation for future development in the way that the Clean Energy Council is warning. And it might actually give landholders back a bit of that, a bit of that power. So he was kind of aligning himself there with Mr. Davis's position. But then speaking with the Grattan

0: Institute, a man that I speak to a lot, Energy and Climate Change Senior Fellow Tony Wood, and he says, you know, we do have all of this push-pull in this sector, and coming into an election year, there is a lot of uncertainty, and that might frustrate these investors in renewable energy and their developers because they don't necessarily know where they stand. And he's saying, well, this might cause a lot of investors and developers just to hit pause until, you know, the smoke dies down and we see what happens come November.
1: There's different views between the Energy Policy Centre and the Clean Energy Council. There's obviously different views between the political parties, and I suspect that there's a range of views within our audience as well. To find out all the facts, though, that's what you deal in, isn't it, Danielle? The facts.
0: So that's it.
1: To find out all the facts, where can people actually find this story online?
0: Well, look, we always love people to head over to online because, you know, it is quite a dense subject and there's a lot of detail we can't go into over the radio, but we've got it up there on the abc.net.au news. I think it's sitting there on the homepage on Victoria. And, yeah, people can find out more.
1: Danielle, thank you so much for speaking with me this morning. Have a great weekend.
0: Thanks, you too.
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1: Quite a few text messages coming through. Quite a few of your great suggestions for songs to light up the darkest weekend of the year, and I'll get to one of those in just a moment. This text message came through. There is already legislation about distance from homes, but the wind tower companies are not abiding by the laws or their contracts. Who will enforce the 2 kilometre zone? Currently, it is not enforced. Wind farm companies do a lot of bullying towards farmers, says this particular text message. Thank you for sending that through. I'm not sure what the current legislation is. We might have to look into that, but thank you for your text message. As I said before, plenty of suggestions about songs that brighten things up for us. Pete from Ballarat's offering The Cat Empire, a song called Steal the Light, which must be one of their more obscure songs because I haven't been able to find it in my system. Troy has sent me through a text message. Good morning, Troy. And Troy says, one of the best times about this time of the year is saying Monday afternoon, tell you what, these days are sure stretching out. That was one of his favourite phrases. And one of his favourite phrases, father's favourite phrases as well. As for a song, Every Light in the House is On by Trace Adkins or Lee Kernaghan's Long Night. Thank you for those suggestions. I mentioned earlier Boys of Summer, which is one of my favourite songs. I've heard that so many times because it's just about the second, third or fourth song that I play every time I jump in my car. And an anonymous suggestion coming through, and that's a hard thing to say at this time of the morning, but a great example of exactly what we're talking about. This is The Beatles on ABC Victoria in southern New South Wales.

0: thank you for that suggestion. It certainly brightened up my day. That is Here Comes the Sun by the Beatles from the 1969 album Abbey Road. But of course, in this particular case, it was sung and written by George Harrison, who may be the most underrated of the Beatles. Opening up a can of worms there. Helen has sent me through a text message, and I could have played this song as well. Cover Me in Sunshine by Pink brightens up your day. Thank you for that suggestion, Helen. And there's several other songs that that have been suggested as well. We'll see how many we can squeeze in, but of course we've got other things to get to, including plenty of gardening. Beck the Gardener from Nuriel Farm will be brightening up my day a little later on, hopefully yours as well. And I've noticed that a couple of questions have already come through on 0467 842 722.
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0: It is 20 minutes past 8 on ABC Victoria and Southern New South Wales. And I've just finished reading a brand new book called Where Truth Ends by Mark Smith. It's fiction, of course, a thriller, but some of the elements that drive this particular story may be not that far from the truth. So I'm not sure how much I can talk about this book without giving away some of the mystery, but I will try. Either way, the author, Mark Smith, is on the phone right now. Good morning, Mark.
3: Morning, Gavin. How are you going?
0: I am well, thank you. I didn't see the twist coming, and I'm glad of that. So we're not going to dwell on that. What are we, I guess... We can talk about this, though, without giving away the twist, can't we?
3: We can, yes, sure.
0: Okay,
3: yeah.
0: Let's do the best we can. And, of course, I'm going to try to avoid any sort of spoilers, and cut me off if I'm going down a path that is going too far. Mark, the book is called Where Truth Ends. Why is it called Where Truth Ends? Perhaps we can talk about the setup for this particular book.
3: Yeah, the setup is that it follows a young environmental activist. Her name is Meg Ma. And Meg becomes involved with a highly secretive environmental group who are going to have these flash actions in the middle of cities to cause disruption, maximum disruption, to sort of highlight their cause of climate catastrophe. And the very first action that they have goes horribly pear-shaped, and it actually ends in a shocking act of violence that Meg has no idea about. She's entirely innocent, but she finds herself on the run, being hunted as a terrorist.
0: Okay, and that was the interesting thing is that the book's written in, and again, I don't think that this is a spoiler, it goes backwards and forwards about 3 months to a training camp and then to what's actually happening backwards and forwards. That's not giving away too much.
3: No.
0: Why did you decide to write it that way? Because there's a little bit of, not literal time travel in terms of science fiction, but there's a bit of time travel happening in the story.
3: There is, and yes, there is absolutely a purpose for it. We begin the novel with the high impact of the demonstration, the action in the city, and then the thing going horribly wrong. In the meantime, then we start flashing back to a training camp that Meg was part of 3 months earlier, and we start to piece together who the people were at that camp and who potentially were the ones who had undermined the action, who had infiltrated from outside and deliberately undermined that action. But in the 3 months previous, you know, in the training camp, we see them all as innocents, but we know that somewhere within that group, there's someone who's perpetrated this horrible act later on.
0: And you're dropping little clues, is that a fair call?
3: I'm writing a thriller, so the important thing when you're writing a thriller, Gavin, is that you need to drop what we call little Easter eggs along the way, so that when you do bring the novel to a conclusion, the reader can look back and think, I should have picked that up. I should have picked that up. They will notice then where those little Easter eggs have been placed.
0: You're listening to Mark Smith, author of Where Truth Ends, but also, and we spoke, I think it might have been 12 months ago. It might have been longer than that. I'm losing track of time, especially at this time of the year. Three Boys Gone was your previous book. This one, I guess, maybe we can use the word controversial. What inspired you to write this particular book? Because it does have an edge.
3: It definitely does have an edge. Excuse me. One of the things that I'm really one of the reasons that I write is to write about things that I'm passionate about and that I have concerns about. Which you might think, oh, well, that makes the writing easier, but in actual fact, it makes it more difficult because no reader wants to be preached to. No reader wants to be beaten over the head with my views. So I do have these very strong, I have very strong climate anxiety myself and concerns about the environment that I've had for years. I've been part of protests and actions for 40 years. So I want to bring those into my writing, but I've got to be very careful about the way that I do it. And one of my editors gave me some fantastic advice, Gavin, and it was, Mark, she said, I know you want to shout, but you have to whisper. So I'm writing about these things that I am passionate about and I have concerns about. And that comes from me right at the moment. It comes from me being a grandfather. I've got two young grandchildren who they are going to live into the 22nd century. And I have so many deep concerns about the world that they are going to be inheriting. You know, even all our planning in terms of climate change only goes, as timid as it is, only goes as far as 2050. What about 2060, 2070? That's when my grandkids are going to be living in the fullness of their lives, and what sort of a planet are we leaving behind for them?
0: This story's fictional. It does contain an element of conspiracy.
3: It does.
0: To what extent are you into conspiracy?
3: I would say a very small amount.
0: Okay,
3: I'm not a conspiracy theorist. I believe in science. I believe in the rule of science. I believe in the rule of law. But I do believe also that they are all vulnerable. They are all vulnerable to being to disinformation, to misinformation, and to having really legitimate causes undermined in a way that has never been able to happen before. I mean, you know, we know the power of online conspiracies. We know the power of social media to change people's perceptions in an instant, almost, and in some ways to even undermine all of those things that we know are real, the rule of law, the rules of science, in an instant because people want to think something else rather than what the science is telling them.
0: So you mentioned, of course, your main character's Meg, and there's Luke, who's Meg's father. There's quite a few others. Some of them have actually have their names changed within the story because that's kind of part of the thing. It's all very mysterious. But there are other characters in this who aren't directly their reference without actually being part of the story. I'm not going to give anything away, but let's just say the names have been changed to protect, I won't say the guilty or the innocent, but these are familiar characters, let's say. Why did you think to sort of like reference maybe some political figures in the story without actually giving them their actual names, but we kind of know who they are?
3: Yeah, I like the idea of this story operating, and if this sort of incident happened in real life, it would have a very strong political dynamic to it. And I just couldn't avoid that in the writing. And I wanted to ground it in familiarity for people. And so, yes, there are some fairly thinly disguised politicians who will be recognised by the readers, I'm sure. And they're not acting badly or anything like that, but they're acting in a very cynical way, which is about maintaining their

0: own power instead of doing necessarily what might be best for the community. Now, we could probably lay that at the feet of a lot of politicians, so I don't think I'm doing anything particularly controversial. And the reason for not referencing them directly is because they are not those people. And they do some of the things that I'm writing fiction. I'm not writing nonfiction. So if the reader identifies that with a certain politician, well, that's in the reader's head.
1: I think we successfully navigated this without giving away too many. Have we done well? Do you think we've done all right?
0: Really, I think we've done very well, David. But I'm sure that we'll get into it a lot more detail on Tuesday.
1: Well, I was going to ask you about that because you and I are going to be in the same place on Tuesday. So what's happening?
0: We're going to be at the Ballarat Mechanics Institute on Tuesday evening. And we're going to be discussing this book. We'd love as many people to come along as possible. If it's run like sessions that you and I have done before, you're a fantastic interviewer and you really get to the heart of a reader's experience. And we always encourage questions from the audience and involvement by the audience. So I'm looking forward to it being a really dynamic evening.
1: Ballarat Mechanics Institute. It's on the main drag. It's a beautiful old building, by the way, as well. A lot of history in that. And, yes, I look forward to catching up. I also look forward to having a couple of bickies while we're there. Thank you so much for joining me this morning. And rather than say goodbye, I'll say see you later.
0: Thanks very much. Cheers, David.
1: That is Mark Smith, author of Where Truth Ends and another book which we discussed there as well called Three Boys Gone. And goes backwards and forwards, but I'm not going to go into how and why, because, of course, that will get rid of some of the mystery. Have had a lot of suggestions for songs that would brighten things up on a dark, dark day, of course, tomorrow being the winter solstice. Joe suggested, how about a yellow polka dot bikini? I think that maybe that's a little bit too kind of bright and cold and chilly. I know that there are people that jump into, for example, the Gippsland Lakes and go swimming at this time of the year. But I'm not going to do that. A little earlier in the program, there was also a suggestion of a song that doesn't necessarily reference light, but it does reference fireworks. And that can work as well. This is RJ from Druin's suggestion. It is Katy Perry on ABC Victoria in southern New South Wales.

0: That is Katy Perry. That is Firework. And that is a 16-year-old song. Can you believe it? Great suggestion by RJ from Druin. Thank you for that. We've got plenty of time for gardening this morning, and I've already noticed quite a few gardening questions coming through on the text message line. 0467 842 7224. Beck the gardener, who's going to join me in just a moment. But of course, if you'd like to discuss what you're working on in your garden and what issues you have and you need a more complex answer, the best way to do that is actually give us a call on 1300 303 468. That's 1300 303 468.
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0: I call this Open Garden Open Line, and this is your opportunity to push us in whatever direction you would like with it when it comes to gardening. And Beck Chettleborough from Nariel Valley Farm doesn't mind if you go in all sorts of different directions either. Do you, Beck? Good morning.
2: Oh, I don't suppose I do. Good morning.
0: Good morning. By the way, Joe has sent me through a text message. Speaking of going off in a tangent, Rebecca, the name Rebecca means cherished and chosen one. She's not so sure about the name Beck, though.
2: Oh, yes. Well, I don't feel like I'm the chosen one. It depends on what I'm chosen for. At the moment.
0: Sure. Okay. Well,
2: but thank you. I did know that, but that is very lovely, isn't it, for that name?
0: It is a lovely name, and I've chosen a few things for you to do as homework. So let's throw this out for the first time.
3: Beck's homework.
0: There you go. You got your own little sting for your homework, Beck.
2: Oh, I love that. And actually, my magpies are just all in front of me at the moment. They're not making noise, but they're all just having a little look at me while I'm standing outside the shed.
0: Well, I've got a selection of homework, and let's get through as many of these as we can as we wait for people to call through on 1300 303 468. I did mention there are a couple of text messages. We'll get to those in just a moment. But let us just start with, because this is the perfect time of the year to discuss pineapples, of course.
2: Oh, it is, absolutely.
0: And you had a question.
2: Yes, I did. And actually, it was really fun, actually, doing a little bit of homework. And you absolutely can grow pineapples anywhere, really, even Tasmania, because I came across a wonderful article from a man in 1842 named John Osborne, Mr. Pineapple of Tasmania, who grew his pineapples in Tasmania using hot houses and heating old metal pipes to keep the hot house hot enough. So absolutely not outside, but if you are willing to have them in pots and bring them inside and maybe keep them as warm as you can, it's all about the warmth and well-drained soil. So you absolutely can grow them anywhere in Australia if you want to put the work in, absolutely. And there is also a Ron from Tasmania who has been growing pineapples for the last 20 years in Tasmania and successfully doing that. But in saying that,

0: They can take 18 months to up to 3 years before you'll get your pineapple.
1: And once you get your pineapple, the best place to put that pineapple is on a pizza, and I will die on that hill. I will die on that hill.
0: I'm with you on that hill. Yep, I'm with you. I do like it. But I didn't realise you really need to wait until they're fully ripe. They won't ripen after cutting. So that's another thing I learnt too. So, yes.
1: A pineapple special.
0: Yes, you can. Absolutely. Give it a red hot go. But it's all, yes, bring them inside. Don't leave them outside in our cool temperate climate.
1: I do call this program Saturday Brekkie. And we're all part of the Saturday Brekkie Club. And so for brekkie, you could have crepe, right? You can have some crepes, right?
0: Yeah,
1: but yep. You wanted to talk about another part of your homework, crepe myrtles, which is something different, isn't it?
0: Yes, absolutely. Very much different. Very much different. I do like a crepe to eat, but and I do like a crepe myrtle. They're a gorgeous, very, very tough plant and that comes in all shapes and sizes these days. And absolutely categorically easy to propagate. Hardwood cuttings in winter, 15 to 20 centimetres long with a few nodes on it. But also late spring and summer with some of the softer sort of semi-hardwood, I guess, with a bit of green in it. You can also take cuttings at that time of the year. Also, you can propagate them in a glass of water. It just may take much longer and, you've got more chance of rotting in that situation. But taking a cutting in winter or late spring, summer, and just putting it in really well-drained soil and keeping it in a nice spot is very easy, apparently, to do crepe myrtles. I've never, ever propagated a crepe myrtle, but there you go. Apparently, they're very easy.
1: We have been playing songs to brighten up this particular weekend because it is the darkest weekend of the year in terms of being a solstice. And a text message from Linda in Bairnsdale. Good morning, Linda. I have the words of a song going around in my head. Those were the days, my friend, I thought they would never end, is what she said. And that is, in fact, a song that is called Those Were the Days. And Mary Hopkins is probably the singer that most people associate with that song, who also did Streets of London, which is a beautiful song.
0: I love that song. Yeah, I love that song. It's a beautiful song.
1: Indeed.
0: And it does feel a bit like that out here. It's extraordinarily wet and dark and grey and a bit sad, I think.
1: Because Narial Valley's usually a sort of bright place, isn't it? A very colourful place. Lots of green.
0: Oh, look, it's very colourful. Yeah, but look, we've got a lot of rain, a good lot of rain, and it's still raining really nicely at the moment. And, yes, very squelchy. Can't do too much in the garden, which I really want to get in and get so much done. But anyway, but we need the rain as well, so I'm not really whinging. It's just very grey. It's a little bit, a down day, I guess.
1: But those grey clouds that are giving you the rain have a silver lining, and that is the water, which we do need. And I believe, just having a look at one of the reports I saw in one of the newspapers, it's going to be an El Nino pattern.
0: I know.
1: And that means let's enjoy the rain while it lasts. Now, this text message come through from Betsy in Casterton. It says, Dear Beck, what is a fast-growing evergreen for a high-privacy hedge?
0: Oh, look, there's so many. A lot of people get into the lily pillies, which they can work. I've seen some beautiful lily pilly hedges. That's a native, obviously. There's some beautiful native plants out there, depending on if you want colour or flowers. I mean, you can use bottle brushes and you can use wax flowers and areostomans and things like that. It depends on if you want a hedge all the same, or whether or not you might like to, funky it up a little bit and have a hedge of all sorts of different bits and pieces that also grow to a similar height. Once again, you've got, wattles and that's my dog, callistemons. Don't whinge, Harriet. We're on radio. Depending on what she wants and how tall. Okay,
1: sure.
0: Go inside.
1: Right, go inside. I hope you're referring to the
0: She's
1: dog,
0: out in the
1: not
0: rain.
1: Me.
0: She doesn't like it.
1: Right, okay. So I've got a question from Pam in Swan Hill. Beck, how do you propagate roses from rose prunings?
0: Well, they're not very hard at all either. You do need to have what you call a node, so where the leaf or a piece is going to come out, you can see. It's very

0: cuttings of roses.
1: Sure. Plenty of text messages coming through, Beck. But if you want to sort of jump the queue a little bit, kind of cheat a little bit, give us a call on 1-300-303-468. Don't be scared. Beck's very, very nice. I promise.
0: I have to say hello to my very, very good friend Pamela in Corryong. She's listening this morning, and she listens every week. So I just want to say hello to her.
1: Hello.
0: Hello, Pamela.
1: B from Southwest Victoria has a question. She says, well, she asked me, would you mind asking what are the conditions required for kangaroo paws to thrive, please? All my attempts to grow them have been dismal, yet I've seen them flourish in other gardens in the area. That's a question from B. Yes, of course I can ask that question.
0: Yeah, look, they are a little bit finicky. It's really about drainage. They really, really need good drainage. Most of the kangaroo paws that you see growing really, really well are often on a mound, like a mounded garden where you might pop them up all around on a mound. I've got some growing at the moment in the garden, but they are on, I've raised the garden beds up off the soil, so they're still in on the ground, but they're a raised garden, and they need that really, really good drainage. They were susceptible to some diseases at some stage, but I think they're bringing out varieties these days that are much stronger and resistant to some of the diseases and things that they used to get. But yeah, good drainage is really key to kangaroo paws, and once you get it, you get it. But they can be tricky. They don't like sitting in water, that's for sure, or like a really clay soil.
1: Helen has a, I think it's a comment rather than a question. Lily pillies are great as a hedge while providing bush tucker. Now I am going to ask a question, yes. Beck, have you ever consumed lily pillies?
0: In a jam when I went up north.
1: Oh, really? Okay.
0: I had Rosella jam and a lily pilly. I think it was jelly, actually, if I'm right, a lily pilly jelly. But very fragrant and very sweet. But also, she's very correct. Really good food for our, you know, birds and native birds, etc. And even little animals. So yeah, they are. And there's so many different varieties these days that grow from probably, you know, 50 centimetres right up to probably 3, 4, 5 metres tall, and everything in between. So you've really got a big choice with your lily pillies, if you like your lily pillies, for sure.
1: You've got another 10 minutes to ask your questions, and the best way to do that, as I said, I promise, this is the best way to do this. Give me a call.
0: Nobody wants to talk this morning.
1: I'm getting a lot of text messages, plenty of them, but if you want to call and jump the queue, 1-300-303-468, and the best thing about that is you can also ask follow-up questions. See, there's a plan there.
0: Yes, my homework. I've got homework now.
1: Okay, Eliza from Casterton suggests that Red Alert is a hardy, colourful hedge. No watering. There you go.
0: What type of plant? Is that a Fritinia or something?
1: I don't know either,
0: but Fritinia is my one and all can't do plant. We'll never do.
1: Okay. Why?
0: So that's just my opinion. Oh, look, they smell. They're just overused everywhere. I'm just not a fan. Just on my personal opinion, not a fan.
1: No, I can understand that. Sometimes things are kind of good until they become overexposed, and then they become bad because there's just too much of it, don't you think?
0: Yeah, and the flowers smell like, I call them cat wee bush.
1: Ah, right, okay. Now I can appreciate that would get old. And I love cats, by the way. I don't like their wee. No. And yes, neither does my wife, who says that's the main reason she's a dog person. But moving right along, Phil from Portland has called through. Good morning, Phil.
2: Hi, Gav. I took you at your word and gave you a ring.
0: good on you, Phil.
1: Wonderful, so, Phil.
2: Yes, I have. 21 years ago, after my mother passed away, I transplanted one of her roses in my garden, but now I need to move it. It's still alive, but it's never grown more than a foot or so high. It grows a few flowers, but I just need to know if it's worth me trying to move.
0: Oh, absolutely, absolutely. And if it hasn't grown very well, there might be a reason for that, whether or not it's got competition of roots under, you know, roots of other plants, or the soil's not fabulous. I mean, roses are fairly hardy.
2: The reason, yeah.

0: It's probably
1: Okay. Well, look, absolutely. And I mean, is it possible that you could maybe put it in a pot and keep it in a nice pot for yourself with really good quality potting mix, and give it a red, you know, really good feed in coming up to spring and everything. Coming up to spring. Yeah, absolutely. Have a go. And I mean, you know, coming up now is a good time to do that.
0: Would I need to prune it at all, or just?
1: Well, you could give it a clean up, and you know, dig a nice sort of root ball around it, and just, you know, and shake it off. And if the soil is not great, then yeah, get rid of the soil, and you can even you know, give the roots a little bit of a wash, and then if you've got, you know, get yourself some really good potting mix, and pop it in a nice sized pot, and then you can put it where you want and keep it near you, and enjoy it, and hopefully it'll get give a good, you know, good lease of life in new soil and a new situation, in the full, as much sun as you possibly can for it.
0: And the kikuyu grass will just grow over the spot, yes, okay.
1: Yeah, oh, okay, well, yeah. Yes, look, all that competition, they're not going to love, and nothing does. So, look, if you can put it in a nice big pot for yourself it on a nice sunny veranda, then I'd probably, it's a special, special rose, I'd probably try and make a special spot for it, for sure, okay. But I'd probably pot it up.
0: Yeah, sure. Thanks for your help.
1: No worries.
2: Bill, thank you for breaking into your winter solstice festival of sleeping in to give us a call. I appreciate it.
0: Right.
2: Thanks. Thank you. See you, Phil. Now, quite a few text messages are coming through, and we'll get to as many as we can. Of course, Laura Mayers will be on the wireless after we are finished here, and in my case, enjoying going back to bed as my winter solstice festival. A follow-up to the earlier comment about red alert, Beck. Red alert is a callistemon.
1: Oh, a callistemon. Oh, well, then I love it. Right. Callistemon, beautiful. So bottle brush. So, and look, these days, again, as well, the bottle brushes we have, the colours are diverse. They're beautiful. They bring in our nectar-feeding birds and all our beautiful insects. You know, great choice. Great choice. I love a callistemon. Beautiful.
2: Now, I've got a text message here from David from Bairnsdale, and David wants to know why his lettuces are not fully grown after 3 months.
1: Oh, I don't know. Depends on, again, what soil. I mean, lettuces, this is lettuce growing season, really. I mean, lettuces are actually a winter crop, not really a summer salad crop as such. So they should be thriving. They do love a liquid fertiliser every couple of weeks. You could, you know, if you get some organic liquid fertiliser, or you make your own liquid compost tea or something, fortnightly liquid feed, they love. They're not getting nibbled by other creatures, would be a question. And I guess depending on, you know, what situation they're in, if they're in a garden bed, or, you know, what sort of soil they're in. But generally speaking, a lettuce is pretty hardy. They should be thriving for you, really.
2: Does it really matter what type of lettuce? Do different...
1: Look, it can. There can be you know, lettuces that get a heart and a cos lettuce, you know, the tall, and you pick leaf by leaf.
2: Yes.
1: There's a lot of leaf by leaf lettuces out now, and little frilly ones, and sometimes those are really quite small. You're right, the variety can make a difference on the size. And the type of growth habit that it might have. Some of the ones I've got a sort of a burgundy little frilly one, and they're really, really quite small. And you just pick sort of, you know, take out the outer leaves as you want them. But they don't get huge until they decide they want to go to seed. It could depend on the variety for sure.
2: Beck, there are a lot of different types of lettuce. There are a lot of different types of lettuce, Beck. But let's be honest, iceberg's the best.
1: Oh, look,
2: it is the
1: best. Look, I don't mind a good crunchy iceberg.
2: Oh, it's fantastic.
1: And absolutely. And I do try and grow a few icebergs here and there with the other just leafy ones, but you can't sort of beat the crunch of a really good, well-grown iceberg. You're right.
2: You're not wrong. We have around 3 minutes to go, so if you would like to get your question in, do it urgently, 1300 303 468, or you can, of course, text right now on 0-

0: 0467 842 722. If it's a little late, don't panic. It gives me an excuse in 2 weeks to play.
1: And I haven't got a homework question yet. I need a homework question for this for the fortnight.
0: Anything late?
1: So I need a curly
0: become,
1: one.
0: Because I need to play that damn thing. I put so much time and effort into it, around about 3 minutes. Actually, it wasn't even my voice, obviously. That is Jane McNaughton from our rural team put the voice to that. So if you've got any questions, send them through now. I will be speaking with Laura Mayers. I think this is her last show for a few weeks at least. So thank you for your text messages, multiple from Joe. She's the one that suggested that your name has a very nice meaning, which is great.
1: Yes, and that's lovely.
0: We've got a couple of phone calls coming through, including one about, I think, Japanese maple, and this has come through from Diane. And gee, we've actually got some real magpies in the background. Good morning,
2: yes,
0: Diane.
2: Good morning.
0: You've got
2: good
0: a question.
2: I do. Thank you. I've got a Japanese maple which I'm understanding has a disease and is dying off, just with the crisping brown leaves, and that I need to cut it back. But I'm two questions in relation to the sterilising of the secateurs, each time you cut them, what do I sterilise it with? And what else did I do to the soil to try and treat it, get the mulch away and try and bring it back to life?
1: Okay, is it, do you know what the, have you had the disease, do you know what the disease is?
2: No, I've only
1: just
2: from the Google, so it just sounds like it's brown, leafy, crispy, dropping off and it's dying back.
1: It's dying back on you. Oh, yes. Okay. So there's something going on perhaps with the soil. Is it, do you know, have you got sort of a clay type soil? Is there, have you got a clay?
2: Yeah, very clay.
1: Very clay. Okay. Once again, a lot of things do appreciate sort of being lifted up and mounded a little bit. I mean, you know, if it's completely lost all its leaves, or you can wait until maybe July, but you could actually lift it. You could lift it from where it is and give it a good prune back, and then perhaps either find another spot for it if that's possible, or just build that soil up over the next little while. You could pop it in a pot. It depends on how big it is. Sorry, is it huge or?
0: Let me just have a look. Is it huge, Diane? No, Diane's gone by the sound of it.
1: Oh, she's gone. Depending on the size of it, I'm looking at my Japanese maple, my maples at the moment, and if I needed to, I could lift them now that they've lost all their leaves, and then re-prepare that site, take away. If it's a real clay pan, that's often a problem because they get to the clay pan, the roots get to the clay pan, and then they just sort of sit. And then if we've got a lot of wet and moisture, then that's where the water is also sitting as well. So therefore they're sort of rotting, I guess, a slow death.
0: Sure, that sounds quite grim, actually. One last really quick question, a really quick one from Chris from Lavers Hill. Good morning, Chris.
3: Good morning, Gavin and Vic. Just quickly, what can I be putting in veggie garden now, both seedling and or seeds, both in a greenhouse and in a bed in front of the greenhouse? It's cold and damp.
1: Cold and damp. Yeah, well, lettuces, you can be putting your lettuces, your silver beets, your spinaches. And if you've got a hot house, you could still be putting some brassicas in. Mm. So you've got a bit of succession. So your broccolis and your collies and your cabbages, and beetroots and spring onions and leeks.
0: Yep. Beck, we've got our homework. Yep. We're going to do this in a couple of weeks. Let's do this.
1: All right. No worries. That'll be perfect homework for next fortnight.
0: Wonderful.
1: I'll get onto it.
0: Thank you, Chris, for your call.
1: Okay.
0: Thank you, everyone, for your calls. And, Beck, thank you for taking those calls.
1: All right. No problem. See you next fortnight.
0: You will.
1: Next fortnight.
0: That is Beck the gardener, Beck Chettleborough from Nurriel Valley Farm. Now, of course, my next guest lights up the dark, it has to be said.

0: And that next guest is Laura Mayers. Good morning.
1: Good morning, Gavin. Wow, what an introduction. I'm blushing.
0: Well, I know that you're a huge Taylor Swift fan.
1: I am.
0: And I'm a fan of early Swift, and this is fairly early. So,
1: it's
0: Sparks
1: album.
0: Fly, and it does, it's a sort of song that lights up things on

0: dark winter solstice.
1: It does.
0: You're going to light things up with what today?
1: Oh, that's a good one. A couple of different topics we're going to be talking about today. We're going to be taking a deep dive into you and your cars. I want to know, have you got an old lemon that you still have sitting around that you refuse to get rid of? Because I certainly do, and every single day Gav comments on my crappy car.
0: I do know, but that's unfair.
1: No, it's all right, Gav. It is fair. It's a terrible car. I'll allow it. We're also going to be taking a look at World Refugee Week, and we're going to be speaking with some very special people who are going to be talking to us this Refugee Day.
0: Well, this is the last of your little stint on the wireless.
1: It is.
0: So have a great show.
1: Thank you.
0: Light it all up. And
1: Gav,
0: we'll be listening. I don't say that many. I always say that your car, which is a Honda thing, is very
1: Honda
0: reliable. Very reliable. Paintwork, not so good.
1: That one's on me. I've had it since I was 19.
0: Yes. That's on you. Have a great show. Thank you so much for your company today. Thank you to Caitlin Bewley, who produces this program, does a fantastic job. Thank you to all our guests. And thank you for your involvement, your questions, your great suggestions for music to light things up. Have a great weekend.

0: ABC News with Michaela Ortolan. Good morning. British emergency services remain at the scene of a collision between two trains north of London, which has left one person dead and nearly 100 others injured. The crash, which occurred near Bedford, has closed the rail lines north of the British capital. One of the passengers, Peter Knapp, says he suffered minor injuries.
1: When I got up from the collision, it seemed that everyone else around me was screaming. My legs have got blood on them, but beyond that, I must have been very lucky, and I was able to get up and look around, but lots of people were on the floor and couldn't move.
0: US officials say Israel and the Iranian-backed militant group Hezbollah have agreed to another ceasefire in Lebanon despite reports of continued fighting. The BBC's Lise Dowsett reports.
2: This rapid Israel-Hezbollah ceasefire, however fragile, underlines just how much President Trump and his team want their new deal with Iran to hold. It also highlights again how much sway they hold over Israeli policy. Despite a chorus of criticism in Israel and a series of defiant statements from Prime Minister Netanyahu and his ministers, they have had to respond and fast to Washington's wishes. Hezbollah has agreed to hold fire too. Iran also wants this deal to stick.
0: A fuel tanker truck has rolled on the Princes Freeway east of Melbourne, impacting traffic and V-Line services. The Department of Transport and Planning says all eastbound lanes on the Princes Freeway between Darnham and Yarragon are closed, while V-Line services between Warragul and Traralgon are suspended. Detours are in place, causing lengthy delays as emergency services attend the incident. Doctors from a major Melbourne hospital are warning people against buying the weight loss peptide Retatrutide after seeing multiple life-threatening illnesses from it. Andy Yu has the details.
3: The Austin Hospital has been treating a woman in her 20s who came into emergency with abdominal pain and yellowing skin and eyes. She was in acute liver failure. The woman had bought Retatrutide online on recommendation from her gym. Liver specialist Dr. Marie Sinclair says Retatrutide is still in clinical trials and not available to the public, so anything sold under that name is unsafe.
4: We don't know what these things are. It's quite frankly terrifying.
3: Dr. Sinclair has heard of several other cases in recent months in Melbourne hospitals.
0: The Victorian Health Department says six cases of active liver toxicity associated with a product labelled Retatrutide have been reported since the start of the year. It's issued a health alert for the unapproved peptide product. Anyone who has used the injectable product but develops unusual or concerning symptoms, including abdominal pain, itchy skin or easy bruising, should seek urgent medical attention. Socceroos coach Tony Popovich has admitted his side was too slow and couldn't keep up with the United States after going down 2-0 in their World Cup group stage clash in Seattle. Australia conceded an own goal via Cam Burgess early on, with the US's second goal coming via Alex Freeman before halftime. Popovich has told SBS

0: He's not sure just yet what went wrong.
1: I don't know if it was the occasion, but we looked sluggish, heavy-legged. They were quicker, they were more powerful. They won every duel, they won every second ball, and when you do that, it makes it very difficult to gain any momentum.
0: And thousands of Socceroos fans have braved the rain to watch the live screening of the World Cup match at Federation Square. Several flares were let off during the game, and when the national anthem was played, many fans left feeling disappointed by the result.
2: It's a bit of an upset. Not happy, that's all right. We'll come back stronger next week.
3: We played a bit better in the second half, but it was still not good enough. We just didn't get going, really. Surprised that both the goal scorers last game were on the bench, which was a bit weird.
4: I really think we could have beat the US today, but, you know, some days you just lose. It just happens.
0: To the weather now, there's a strong wind warning for the west coast and central coast. Across Victoria, mostly cloudy with scattered showers becoming isolated in the west during the late afternoon and evening. Snow showers above 1,400 metres. In Melbourne, cloudy, very high chance of showers, a top today of 14 degrees. Tomorrow, a shower or two, also 14 degrees. 14 again on Monday and partly cloudy. Tuesday, showers and 14. Right now in Melbourne, it's 12 degrees. ABC News.
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7: Good morning to you. Have you started your engine? Are you buckled up for today's show? My name is Laura Mayers, joining you for the final time before you were joined by Debbie Rybitsky in the hot seat on your Saturday Statewide Mornings program. I have a pretty spectacular show for you today, including one Southwest Victorian woman's journey through grief and the vocation she picked up to help her through it. Do you have a comfort hobby that you like to pick up in times like that? I would love to know all about it. I would say mine is cooking, but I actually suspect that's more about my love of eating. Also coming up later in this first hour of your Statewide Mornings. We're going to head to Mildura, where a very special rally is taking place. Entrants from all over Australia can spend less than $1,500 on a car. Decorate it how you like, and then hit the road for a convoy. And it's all in the name of charity. We're going to hear from the founder of the Shitbox Rally just after 9:30, and a couple of entrants in this year's rally as well. So this leads me to my talkback question today. Do you have an old bomb that you're still holding on to? Do your family members tell you, please, I beg of you, get rid of that car? I want to know. 0467 842 722. Text in and let me know, or give us a ring. 1300 303 468.

particular place to go. So we parked way out on the Kokomo. The night was young and the moon was gold. So we both

0: No particular place to go. Chuck Berry, 1964. I want to know, do you have a car, a bit of a bomb, a lemon, that you still drive? Text in 0467 842 722.
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0: A new report from the Clean Energy Council says the Victorian Coalition's policy for a 2 kilometre buffer zone around renewable energy projects risks thousands of jobs and billions of dollars in investment. Renewable energy experts have differing views on the policy's potential impact, but say secure energy supplies are needed as fossil fuel power stations are retired. The coalition has instead said the policy strikes the right balance between energy needs and the rights of landowners. There is an article now out on ABC News if you'd like to read more about it. Our reporter Jean Bell from Southwest Victoria did this one. Jean, hello.
3: Good morning.
0: Thank you so much for taking the time to speak to us about this one. So can you tell me what exactly this policy is that the Victorian Coalition are proposing?
3: Yeah, sure thing. So the Victorian Coalition have announced a policy that would see a 2 kilometre buffer zone as a baseline between renewable energy projects and residential dwellings. So the current Shadow Minister for Energy, David Davis, had said that this buffer would be rebuttable by the community or proponents. And while the party sees that low emission technologies are really important across the state, he does say that the party believes that that needs to be balanced with the communities having a say and communities having appropriate protections. So at the moment, onshore wind projects in Victoria have to be set back 1 kilometre from the nearest dwelling, although there's a little bit of wriggle room there where landowners and proponents can negotiate a different distance. In other states in the country, the distance between renewable energy projects and a house can be between 1 kilometre and 2.2 kilometres. So this isn't the first time that the coalition has actually wanted to bring in a 2 kilometre buffer zone. In 2014, the coalition government rolled this out and it was accused of holding back the renewable energy industry. And now it's kind of coming back to this as we see really controversial projects such as the VNI West unfold, and the coalition wants to, I guess, reduce the impact on communities as the state has its renewable energy rollout.
0: So what does the Clean Energy Council modelling say about it?
3: Yeah, so there's new modelling from the Clean Energy Council, which is showing that that policy could negatively influence confidence in renewables at a time when the state, it says, needs to be attracting investment. So the Clean Energy Council has said that that proposed policy could limit renewable energy developments across most of the state, and that could have repercussions for reliability for Victorians in the future. It's released some analysis that shows that that 2 kilometre buffer zone could significantly decrease the amount of land that's available for new renewable energy projects. That's reducing about 70% of land across Victoria, according to that modelling. And it could also risk

0: risk 26,000 jobs, it's saying, billions of dollars in wages across Victorian communities, and more than $19 million in payments to regional communities. So it's really that modelling is really sounding the warning bell about that one.
1: So what do renewable energy experts think about it?
0: Well, there's pretty mixed views on this one. I've spoken to two experts. Firstly, I've spoken with Victoria Energy Policy Centre Director Professor Bruce Mountain, and he's he doesn't really take the view that it's going to have a big impact or compromise the state's renewable energy rollout, so kind of pushing back at the Clean Energy Council's view. Instead, he said that it could actually give affected landowners more leverage in negotiations with wind developers and potentially allow them to actually ask for more financial compensation if they're in that 2 kilometre buffer zone. On the other hand, Tony Wood, who is from the Grattan Institute, says changes to rules and policy really frustrate renewable energy developers. And he's saying that uncertainty ahead of an election could prompt them to hit pause until after the new government was announced. It doesn't mean that they're not going to go ahead with things, but it just might slow things down a little bit. But at the end of the day, Tony Wood is saying that there's a risk that there could be insufficient sources of reliable energy to meet demand if renewable projects were delayed during the phase out of coal-fired power stations. And he's saying that that's becoming a real concern for Victoria. So it's really important that we've got renewable energy sources to kick in when those coal-fired power stations do get phased out.
1: Jean Bell, thank you for your time.
0: Thanks so much.
1: That was Jean Bell, ABC Southwest Victoria reporter, ending that report. You can read more about it online. We have a text here from Tony. Please don't forget the WRL line north of Ballarat. That is the Western Renewables link. Thank you so much for texting in. Yes, another controversial project still in discussion there. Thanks for that, Tony. Don't forget to text in 0467 842 722. We are talking today cars you might have. That might be a bit of a lemon.

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0: What is your comfort activity that you turn to when you're going through a tough time? We're always told to look after ourselves, but sometimes it's not easy to find that space where we can be ourselves and face reality and find a way forward. Anna Riley is a Warrnambool local who found peace through sewing and quilting after a loved one passed away. It also inspired her to start her own business, sharing her love of quilting with others. We're very happy to have her on the line with us today. Anna, good morning.
4: Yeah, good morning, Laura.
0: Thank you for joining us today. Can you tell us a little bit about your story when you started quilting and how it helped with your dealing with loss?
4: Yeah, absolutely. So about 15 years ago, my father had passed away and I was pregnant with my first baby, and I thought I just needed a way to process the grief, and I was nesting at the same time. So I got this idea in my head that I wanted to make a quilt, but I had no idea how, and I did the best I could. And yeah, it just felt really therapeutic, and I had something beautiful at the end of it that I could cherish and remember the time as a space of grief, but also the joy of my son. And I've always got that when I look at that quilt now.
0: Having something tangible there to tie to that memory, that's pretty special.
4: Absolutely. And it's beautiful. And it's happened a number of times over the years. When my husband then fell sick a couple of years later with cancer, and as he was sick, we then created a memory quilt for him. And that's been really treasured after he passed away. So again, another memory through the quilt, which has been beautiful.
0: That's beautiful. What does a creative outlet through craft ultimately mean to you? How does it help you during those times?
4: I guess it's bringing together different thoughts and feelings through colour and through a creation and through a tangible product at the end that you can snuggle under, almost with the memories and the special, it's just something to cherish that reminds you of that time.
0: And you started your own business to share your quilting journey with others. How has that been, and why did you start that?
4: Yeah, look, it's been so much fun to start Good to Sew. And basically, because during those times, being able to sit at the machine when so much was going on emotionally and in and out of hospitals and things was just a really calming, safe space to be. And to be able to open this business on creating kits and tutorials and things that make it easy for people who haven't quilted before to just jump on the machine and give it a try. And, you know, there's no mistakes. It's all just a creative outlet and a space to find yourself and create something special.
0: Is there a sewing project or a quilting project that you recommend for someone for the very first time is picking up their hand at it? You know, something maybe small, and I'm not asking for any particular reason.
4: That's a great question, Laura. I've purposefully

0: started with a simple square quilt. So it's really just sewing lines of squares together in a colour that inspires you. And I've got pre-cut kits that I've created specially for that purpose, for the person who's never quilted before and just wants to give it a go. And yeah, you can come out with an absolutely beautiful product at the end of it, feel a sense of accomplishment and snuggle under a gorgeous quilt. And it doesn't have to be complicated.
1: And let me tell you right now, we could really use some extra quilts. Anna Riley is my guest who's talking to me about loss and quilting and sewing and hobbies. So, Anna, how did you navigate, I mean, an extraordinary story, at loss, single motherhood, and then starting that business as well?
0: Yeah, it's hasn't been without its challenges. My son still has some medical problems too, so we spend a bit of time in and out of the hospital, but the business is online at the moment, which has been great for the flexibility so that I can still be there for my kids and offer this service to the community. So it's going really well in that regard.
1: And you mentioned the community there. How has that support been from, I believe, the Warrnambool community? You've seen a lot of people rallying around you and giving it a go?
0: Oh, absolutely. They've just been so fantastic. I've got plenty of repeat customers locally as well as Australia-wide. And they are so supportive online and putting in orders and asking questions. And every time I've been able to run a pop-up, the turnout has been fantastic. So I'm so grateful to everyone for their
1: Anna,
0: support.
1: Thank you, Anna. Thank you so much for your time this morning. Good luck with it. You've inspired me to pick up a sewing needle. It will not go well, but thank you.
0: Oh, you give it a go, Laura. Thank you so much.
1: Thank you. That was Anna Riley joining me. She is a small business owner down in the Warrnambool area who picked up quilting to help her through a time of loss.
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0: Susie Quattro featuring Chris Norman. That is Stumbling In. Beautiful song. We have a text here. Good morning. What proportion of the anticipated energy needs for renewable energy is to accommodate data centres? It's a very good question. Whoever texted this in, we don't have a name with it. I've just done a little bit of looking around. According to the International Energy Agency, electricity for consumption from data centres, that includes artificial intelligence and cryptocurrency sector, could double by 2026, with data centres being significant drivers of growth in electricity demand in many regions. They used an estimated 460 terawatt hours in 2022 and are projected to consume more than 1,000 terawatt hours by 2026. And then according to the Australian Energy Statistics, renewable energy sources accounted for 9% of Australian energy consumption in 2023 to 2024. So while I don't specifically know how much of our renewable energy is going to be accommodating for any future data centres, we can say that. Thank you for texting in 0467 842 722. We are talking just a little bit while away about bad cars. I've got one parked out the back of the office right now. I love it. Maybe nobody else does, but that doesn't matter.
1: 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Weather.
0: Yes, let's talk a little bit of weather. It's 9:30. A cold southerly airstream across Victoria today as a high pressure system is crossing the Bight. The high will slowly cross South Australia tomorrow and Monday. As the next cold front approaches from the west, the front is forecast across southern Victoria on Tuesday. There is a strong wind warning for the west coast and central coast in Victoria today. It was absolutely pouring here in Ballarat last night. I was all cuddled up with my dog in front of the fire, listening to the sound of the rain. And I'd love to know how much rain you got in the gauge last night. Taking a look at the rain radar, though, right now there's a little bit of light rain hanging over the Donald area, northeast of Horsham, a bit down around Cowes, closer to Melbourne as well, a bit more sort of around Kilmore as well. Let's get some weather top notes. Starting in the east this time, Orbost, 17, showers increasing. Sale, 14, the same. Omeo, 12 and showers. Shepparton, 14, shower or two. Bendigo, 14, the same. Ballarat, 10 degrees, shower or two. Warrnambool, top of 14 degrees. Hamilton, top of 12. Stool, top of 12. Dimboola, top of 13. Birchip, 13, showers clearing. Mildura, 15, shower or two. If you're wondering about tomorrow, patchy fog in the north. Mostly cloudy with isolated showers near the south of the ranges. Snow showers above 1400 metres. Dry and partly cloudy across the north. A cool day with light to moderate south to southeasterly winds.
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1: I have been asking you this morning if you have an old bomb, a car that you still have, but you love to this day. I still have my 2006 Honda Jazz that I bought when I was 19. Granted, the radio switches itself on and off and the air conditioning has never worked, but it still runs like a dream and I love it. I refuse to get rid of it even despite the smell. I ask because an extremely special car rally is taking place in Mildura starting over this weekend. I am, of course, referring to the Shitbox Rally. It's described as an unpredictable community challenge where teams travel in groups, raising funds for the Cancer Council. James Freeman is the founder of the rally and he joins me now. James, hello.
2: Hi, Laura. Thanks for having me.
1: Thank you for coming on. So we are in Mildura with the rally this weekend. Start off by telling me a little bit about how the Shitbox Rally came to be.
2: This is, believe it or not, our 16th year of doing the rallies. And looking at my notes, this is my 42nd rally we've done in that time. So it started back in 2010. And the reason why it came together is, you know, a very, very personal story. Both of my parents had cancer, and they both died within a year of each other, 12 months of each other. And we were a close family, and my brother and I really spent the last 6 months of both their lives really nursing them and looking after them, and it was obviously extremely heartbreaking. And when they passed away, I wanted to do something that really honoured them, and I wanted to be something that was more than you know, I appreciate that putting funds in every month from a salary is very, very important, but I wanted to do something a little bit more. And I came up with this concept. And, you know, the first year we had about 50 people, and we went from Sydney to Alice Springs up the Oodnadatta track. And, you know, I had a vague idea of what I was doing, and I fast realized that I really had little idea of what I was doing. And and then over the years, we've changed and we've built the rally significantly. And now we have five rallies we do a year. So we have the Shitbox Rally brand that we do three of those a year. And then we do a mystery box and a lunchbox rally, which we do for kids. And because of that, we're raising pretty much about, we're sitting around the $10 million mark that we raise every year now, and we're up near the $66 million we've raised since we started.
1: $10 million is nothing to sneeze at. Why do you think people love to get involved?
2: Well, I think there are a few things. The way that we go about, well, the reason why people want to get involved is because the rally works for them. It's a very much a people's rally. It's a community-focused rally. And we take people into places in the outback where, you know, they wouldn't usually go, but we take them in an environment where they're protected and they're safe and they're looked after. And we show them this extraordinary country from the inside out that we are so fortunate to live in and call home. And we do it in a way that ticks a lot of different boxes. You know, the fundraising is a big part of it, and the fundraising goes for about a year. It's extremely hard. We work with the teams with all of their fundraising efforts throughout the course of that year. In addition to that, the rally itself ends up being therefore the reward for all of those fundraising efforts. And the rally is fun. It's an enormous amount of fun, but it's also done on this basis, this premise of self deprecation. We don't take ourselves too seriously. We have a lot of laughs with what we do. The premise of it, with it being Shitbox, is the cars can't be worth any more than $1,500. And then off we go on this little adventure. And we know that they're going to break down. We have plenty of mechanics that come on the rallies. And we have tyre issues. We have all sorts of things like that. And it just comes down to the humour of what we do. So it's even when it comes into the fundraising, we kind of tip fundraising on its head. Fundraising is often guilt-based, and we try and make it more humour-based. To try and get something fun, some sort of enjoyment out of something that ultimately is pretty horrible, you know, the cancer disease. So we try and do things a little bit differently, and it ticks a number of boxes for the community. And, you know, we love what we do, and we love the fact that we get so many people that come and join it and join on the rise with us.
1: Well, speaking of, so, you know, we're in Mildura for the rally this time around. Do you know how many people might be looking to get involved?
2: Oh, well, they're all involved. They're all confirmed. So everyone that is doing this rally,

0: you know, signed up and was accepted about a year ago. And so they've been spending that last year hitting their milestones on their fundraising and getting their cars and themselves prepared. And now they're all coming into Mildura from all over the country, making their way to Mildura before we depart tomorrow morning. But yeah, there'll be a little over 500 people involved in this rally. So yeah, it's a decent size with 250 vehicles. So yeah, we certainly make our presence felt.
1: And, well, you've been doing this for, you say, 16 years, I imagine you've seen some cars in your time. Is there any that sticks out in your mind, any shit boxes that you think you'll remember forever?
0: We have some ones where people really take, they really look at the, how bad can we go? Like how, and I mean, the cars are all, they're all registered and they're all roadworthy, but some of them just look some of them do look pretty average. And they're funny. They're just really, really funny. But ultimately the teams decorate their car. They can spend as much as they want decorating them. And we've had all sorts of decorations over the years. We had Star Trek themed rallies. We had, you know, vans covered in fur like dogs. It's hard to put your finger on it because there are so many, and tomorrow morning when we're walking around at the start line, there's going to be another 250 vehicles with people's imaginations just going crazy on how they've decorated and set up their vehicles. So yeah, I mean, we ended up just getting this enormously wide spectrum of cars and decorations and themes, but it's all just fun.
1: Fun indeed. I cracked the joke that the car that I currently have could definitely be considered a worthy entrant simply because it is such an old bomb. It definitely fits the parameters. That's on me though. So we're looking to get started in the Mildura community this weekend, I understand. Can you tell me about where it starts, where it ends?
0: We're just starting down at the park, down at the river, we've had some issues on this rally because the original route was going to have us heading over to South Australia into the Flinders and up to Hawker and then taking the Burswell track up. But this band of weather that has come all the way across Australia has stopped those plans, unfortunately, with the amount of rain that's dumped down on the Burswell track. So we've had to reroute. So from Mildura, we're heading across to Cobar tomorrow and then up to Charleville and Longreach, and then we get back onto our rally route. A few changes, but, you know, nothing that we haven't done before. And that's the thing, you know, we can control so much, but we can't control the weather. And unfortunately, the timing for this weather band has just really messed with us. But it's awesome because we're able to call up places that we know, and we know the townships, and say, hey, it's us. We need help. Can you help us out? And they're like, yeah, absolutely. So just excellent sort of Australian spirit, being able to make sure that we can do this rally and do it well.
1: Brilliant. The Mildura to Townsville Winter 2026 Shipbox Rally. Raised so far $2.37 million, I understand. Are you aiming for a goal, James?
0: 2.5.
1: Not far
0: 2.5
1: off.
0: 2.5 is our goal. Yeah, not far off. Not far off at all. So I think we'll be able to get to that amount. But it's pretty extraordinary. You know, $2.5 million raised by 500 people is an enormous achievement. So yeah, I'm very, very proud of everyone.
1: It's brilliant. And then of course we have the Spring 2026. If anyone might be looking to get involved with that, or are you no longer taking applications on that one?
0: All of the 2026 rallies are full, but the way in which we operate is that anybody can put their name down onto our database, and it just works in like a queue system. So when we open up a rally for registrations, which we'll do once we finish this rally, we'll open up the 2027 rally for registrations. And if people have put their name on the database, then they get an email asking if they would like to register for that rally, and they just register. And then from there, they're in the system, and we can absolutely guarantee everybody a spot. It just depends on, you know, how long they might need to wait for a spot, but the wait's not usually that long.
1: James Freeman, thank you so much for your time.
0: Yeah, thanks very much.
1: That was James Freeman, the founder of the Shitbox Rally, speaking with me. And I did speak yesterday with a couple of entrants who were in Mildura after a bit of a dramatic stop. They had come from

0: And hey, what can you tell me about your car that you're entering into the rally?
1: Yeah, so we've got a 1995 Mercedes C-Class diesel. We paid $800 for it at a Pickles salvage auction after it had a little rear end hit. And we've been slowly doing it up over the last year or so, taking it for some drives with our local rally club and our Mercedes club up in Brisbane. And this is the first big outing for it. We're hoping that we can do more shitbox rallies in the future.
0: Oh, great. And where have you guys come from?
2: All the way from Brisbane. It's like a couple of sightseeing days to get down and then an unexpected stop in Hay.
0: to grab that alternator. All the way from Bris Vegas. That is brilliant. And why do you guys want to get involved in the rally?
2: The rally for me has been on my bucket list for years, just the adventure side of it, really. But I'm a registered nurse back home as well, and I just see the impact of cancer every day, day in, day out. I work in stroke and rehab. A lot of our demographic is a lot older, it's just such a common comorbidity that we see, and I have unfortunately been there for people when they've been diagnosed. I have held the hands of people on their last couple of days. It's just the impact for me has been something that I see very often, and we've both lost loved ones as well to cancer over the years, friends and family and co-workers newly diagnosed. So it's pretty important to us that we do something a little bit more that we can give back.
0: And what a way to do it. Thank you so much for sharing that. It is a really profound thing to get involved with. And obviously millions of dollars are being raised for Cancer Council. Might make you feel a bit proud, does it?
2: It's amazing. It is incredibly surreal. I think the total over the last couple of years has been up to like 62 million,
1: I think this rally has just gone over 2.5 million. I'm sure James, the organizer, would correct me if I'm wrong, but I believe it's between 2.5 and 3 million.
2: It's very impressive.
1: For this rally alone.
0: It is impressive. And we've got 500 entrants in this Mildura one. I think it keeps getting bigger and bigger, better every year almost. You see all of these people with some incredible cars and some incredible ideas behind the cars. Do you guys have a theme on your car?
2: It's fabulous.
1: Yes, our theme is Team Mercules. And we've painted our car red and gold in the theme of a Roman chariot.
0: I mean, that's pretty amazing. Who came up with that?
1: We did some brainstorming, and that was just one of the ones that came up and seemed like it was reasonably easy to do. And, then my cousin is a spray painter. He came on board and painted the car for us and did some great work, so we're very grateful for that. It turned out a lot better than we would have done.
2: Oh, I'm so proud of driving this car.
1: Yeah, that's for sure.
0: Well, brilliant. Good luck to you both. Enjoy your time in the Shitbox Rally this weekend. That was Catherine Shattuck and Chris Gabriel, who are part of the Mercules team in today's rally kicking off in Mildura. You can track the colourful convoy, team breakdowns, and daily progress via the official rally Instagram or on their Facebook page.
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5: Laura Mayers on ABC Radio Victoria.

Thank you for your company this morning. We're getting up to news time at 10 o'clock. I've been asking you this morning while we've been talking the rally, do you have a lemon, an old bomb that you're still using today that you refuse to get rid of? I certainly do. Let me know, 0467 842 722, or give us a ring, 1300 303.

and someday, imagine all the things I can do. That's from Pete. Thanks, Pete. That's a pretty good one. We found it for you. Let's give it a listen.

0: That was The Car Song by The Cat Empire. That was a really good suggestion, Pete. I was tapping my toes along. Thank you for that one. We are doing car theme songs this morning, although the next song I'm going to play is not actually car themed. Apologies. Only because the other suggestion I had was Jump in My Car by David Hasselhoff, and I think that one's going to be a no from me.
1: Before the sun rises, your local ABC team are starting their day getting ready to help you start yours. 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
0: Did you get up at 5 a.m. this morning to watch the Socceroos? They played against the USA in the Soccer World Cup. Or did you even head into Melbourne this morning? Were you standing in the cold and the rain? I want to know. 0467 842 722. What do you think of the game? We're going to be talking more sport just before.

11 o'clock later this morning. Socceroos in Turkey, fans across the state packed into the live screening of this week's World Cup match. And the Socceroos held firm to that 2-0 win. Meanwhile, ABC's Andrew Mangelsdorf was at the Shepparton

0: the end.
1: Yeah, yeah.
0: Yeah, the crowd was getting into it. Were you screaming and shouting as well?
1: Yeah, yeah, especially when we scored, it was really fun.
2: My name's Dana. It was really disappointing because I had, very high hope. I thought Turkey was going to win, but it's whatever. Australia played really well as well. Mm. It was a rough game.
0: And are you into soccer yourself? Or?
2: Yeah, I play soccer.
0: Do you find this kind of inspiring, seeing Turkey play up on the big
2: screen? Yeah, because Turkey played after, 24 years, which was, a really big thing for us. But, yeah, they've been...

0: Yeah, pretty happy with Australia winning.
1: My name is Raj. I came with my friends to... I'm a cricket friend.
2: You just come to support, join your friends in, support support Australia?
1: Yes.
2: Yeah. Yeah, you're hopeful that they could win some more matches?
1: Oh, maybe. Yeah, I'm not sure. But yeah, hopefully they might win. Yeah. It's a lot of encouraging all the kids here playing, you know. Yeah. So it's pretty nice, yeah.
2: Yeah.
1: Good weather.
2: What was the atmosphere like inside?
1: Oh, it was great. Yeah, it was great. A lot of Turkish, Australians, everyone. Yeah, it was good. Amazing. Yeah. I like it, yeah.
3: That was Andrew Mangelsdorf at the Shepparton Showground speaking to some soccer fans who watched the Turkey versus Socceroos in the World Cup this week. Australia beat Turkey 2-0. This morning, the US beat Australia. Next Friday, Australia is going to play Paraguay. More sport later. As I said, couple of texts here. Suggestions for songs about cars. I've got a Rolls Carnedley Rolls Down the Hill. Carnedley, Get Up the Other Side. Brendan said that one. That's a pretty good car, Brendan. And then we've got a suggestion here from someone. Eden, Fast Car Please, the Luke Combs cover. All right, we can make that happen.

0: be someone. That's the Luke Combs cover of the classic song Fast Car. We were talking cars this morning. Quick shout out to Brendan. You got me good, Brendan. I've got a Rolls Canardly. Rolls down the hill, Canardly, get up the other side. I missed that one when I read it out before. Thanks for that. It is time for news. I'll be back after 10.
1: ABC News with Michaela Ortolan, good morning. A man has died in a truck rollover on the Princess Freeway east of Melbourne. Police say the B-double was carrying fuel when it crashed into cable fencing on the freeway at Darnham shortly before 6:30 this morning. The driver cabin disconnected from the two trailers before crashing into trees. The driver died at the scene. Road closures and detours are expected to be in place for some time as emergency services clean up a large fuel spill. V-line services between Warragul and Terrell are currently suspended. Lebanese security services say Israel has carried out a dozen airstrikes in the first hour after a ceasefire came into effect with the Iranian-backed Hezbollah militant group. US officials say the two sides have agreed to hold their fire as Washington looks to shore up its deal to end the war against Iran. A spokesperson for the Israeli military, Effie Defron, says Israel will maintain a presence in Lebanon and will strike again if necessary.
2: During the night and until now, the IDF has attacked more than 100 Hezbollah targets. The strikes will continue as needed. Our fighters in southern Lebanon continue to destroy terrorist infrastructure. I want to make it clear, our forces on the ground have full operational freedom to deal with any threats in the area.
1: Poland's president, Karol Nawrocki, has announced he's stripping Ukrainian President Volodymyr Zelensky of the country's top honour. Mr. Zelensky has caused outrage in Poland by renaming a Ukrainian army unit after a nationalist insurgent army that took part in massacres against Poles during World War II. The diplomatic stoush comes just days before a major conference on Ukraine's reconstruction in the Polish city of Gdańsk. A woman who went into liver failure after taking an experimental weight loss peptide says people should learn from what happened to her and not take the risk. Andy Yu reports.
3: Megan Hancock's paid cash to her beautician for a drug she thought was retatrutide late last year. Within days, she went into acute liver failure. The 32-year-old spent a month at the Royal Melbourne Hospital and at one stage was flagged for liver transplant. Despite the popularity of so-called reta online, Ms. Hancock says people should steer clear.
4: It's taken a massive toll on my confidence or how I see my day-to-day life.
3: She's part of a worrying trend of life-threatening organ damage. Doctors in Melbourne say they've seen this year from the same off-market drug.
1: Experts are describing the spread of a strain of bird flu and animal pathogens.